0: the Manufacturers' Championship by 36 points. And in GT, we've got this peculiar situation where the 33 TF Sport Corvette, which we know from Ben Keating is carrying an extra 36 kilos of success ballast, but because Nicky Katzberg's not here this weekend, he's racing in Canada, it can only be Johnny Edgar as the driver's champion, single driver's champion, if the 33 TF Sport Corvette goes on to win the title. Obviously, 33 as a team would also get the trophy, and they are clear by 32 points over the 21 Ferrari for Vista AF Corsa. Rain is expected. I've just checked that. 35% chance of rain at about 4 o'clock this afternoon.
1: For the purpose of race distance, it starts once the safety car crosses the line. We're going for an extra formation lap. There will be no start on this lap.
0: So an extra formation lap, making three in total, but the race clock will begin as soon as the lead car crosses the control line, which is exactly what happens now, Johnny Whelan.
2: Yeah, so I think we're hearing that quite late, because it was evident that the fact that they weren't bunching up and you had GT cars in particular falling a long way back, that they were going to go for this extra lap. I think that's just to give them a chance to get a little bit more tyre temp in. The track will be drying very quickly at this stage, especially with the ambient temp being reasonably up there. Also, they've done grooves all the way through on the circuit to stop standing water and stop the rain, sort of, because it's quite slanted there as you come down past the pits. So that tarmac is particularly abrasive, but also provides quite a lot of grip even when it's completely wet, which it isn't at the moment. It's just damp there, but it's just very patchy out there, Johnny. It's it's going to make it very difficult.
1: All cars to start closing up the gaps, please.
2: So we can see now that they're getting all the gaps down to be able to go for the start. But one thing I'll say, Johnny, before I let you take over for the start, is that it's going to be difficult to do overtaking manoeuvres because of the fact that off the racing line, it's definitely going to be damper than on it. So if you're going to make a pass on somebody, you're going to have to go off the bit that you know is dry and grippy.
0: Yeah, very good point. Nobody will be on wet weather tyres. It's just not wet enough for that. But then the tyre compound choice would have been crucial. No intermediates, and that's the case for each of the categories. And GTs, they only have the medium compound in the Goodyear world, so it has to be mediums from front to rear, looking like the yellow sidewalls for the hypercars as well.
1: T12 to side-by-side position, exiting T11 to side-by-side position, please. Let's close those gaps.
0: By the yellow sidewalls, the yellow writing on the tyres, that is the medium tyre. If we start to see the red writing, the Michelin writing, and the indicators, that is the hard tyre.
1: Let's go side by side, please.
0: So Eduardo Freitas, our Portuguese race director, well at home in Brazil, of course, in that respect, and he is about to give the indication that we will be starting the 6 hours, or continuing the 6 hours technically speaking, because we've had nearly 2.5 minutes of it with this extra formation lap.
1: Side by side, do not forget, when the lights go off, you need to cross the line before we can really start racing.
0: And the dramatic music in the background indicating the latest race of the FIA World Endurance Championship from Interlagos. Just the 4.3 kilometres of it, with a Cadillac front row for the second year running. And Aston Martin and certainly AMG looking strong in the GT field as well. Live from the Ford Racing Global Broadcast Centre, this is RS1, the Radio Show Limited network of channels. And we are racing in Brazil with a good start from actually both Cadillacs. But Will Stevens should just about be able to outmaneuver El Bamba into the centre S for the first time, checking that everybody else is going to get safely through. They're still not sorted out third and fourth positions, because the Alpine that's been started by Fred McAveeke is absolutely door mirror to door mirror with Kevin Magnussen. They might still be two abreast, actually, down the Retta Aposta for the first time. They sure are. And the BMW is using that high line to actually snatch second position. So Beamer into second, I reckon. Oh, no, not quite through the turn five, the second bit of the Decida de Largo, but fair play to Kevin Magnussen. He wanted to snatch second place away from the first of those gold cars. And Will Stevens will continue to lead now into the tight and twisty middle sector. With respect to GT, that is Johannes Zelger through the last speed, although that's Monitor rather. So Zelga's got the jump in the number 79 AMG. He's got ahead of Grey Newell, as has Petru Umbrescu in his Lexus. So Grey Newell from the pole position now back into third in GT.
2: Yeah, I think you saw a bit of a change in the deployment, the difference in deployment between the BMW there and the Cadillac in front. And then he came back at him, and coming out of that corner, the Cadillac could then pull quite comfortably ahead. But certainly Kevin Magnussen looking really racy at the very start of this race. But they're all settling down a little bit now, Johnny.
0: Yeah, and that might be the sensible thing to do, particularly on a track that they're not used to, because it wasn't wet in any of the free practice sessions. It's a bit damp here and there, and okay, you can judge that during some of the rolling laps, maybe the installation lap as well. And in fact, in the case of the number 7 Toyota of Mike Conway, he expected a bit more grip at one of the corners, and therefore the nose had to be changed. Looking busy as well as the BMW of number 69 that has been started by, who did I say was in that? Tony McIntosh is looking lively as well, although he ends up losing a position. So McIntosh briefly up to second. Now, though, we've been shuffled back down the pack, and it is side by side again. Lexus about to take the GT lead, in fact, with Petru Umbrescu is now all over the grass, goes Tony McIntosh. That was an audacious manoeuvre that could have gone very, very wrong at Decido de Largo, but he's found himself in second position again.
2: It's interesting. It never ceases to amaze me, bearing in mind that all of these drivers, bar one, are the bronze drivers, so they're the gentleman drivers in the car, but this shows you how accomplished these gents are in the World Endurance Championship, that they are absolutely on it, fighting every bit as hard, if not harder, than the pros in the hypercar. So it's always a joy to watch the opening laps in GT3, because they really do go for it.
0: And having to almost not rely on your brain working out how to control the car anymore, that needs to be a sixth sense issue, rather than being kind of overwhelmed by that. You've got to just get your elbows out and get stuck in and concentrated on who you are racing. And obviously, until this point, that's not been the priority of the weekend. The car set up, three free practices, 1, 2, and 3, and then outright speed has been the priority. On lap three, yes, we've already completed lap three, but remember, the first lap was not a racing lap. But Will Stevens is starting to extend the gap to the second of the Cadillac, so still 12 ahead of 38, but the gap's north of a second already.
2: Yeah, I think we talked about whether the Cadillacs would just disappear, and they seem to have created a reasonable gap already. The first to third is like a 2.1 seconds, and also fastest lap straight away going to the lead of Will Stevens. I think we're going to be interesting to see how that all pans out, but certainly at the moment, Cadillacs 1 and 2 and looking really quite comfortable.
0: Yeah, and again, maybe the evidence that if you've qualified well and you are either first or second, that car has then gone on to win the race in the history of this race in the World Endurance Championship, stretching back to 2012. So any car qualifying behind second position has not won. And it again, we are seeing the value of being in such a good position at the start of the race, perhaps because the gap is 2.3 seconds now between Kevin Magnussen and Earl Bamber. That might have been, again, the eagerness of Kevin Magnussen, desperate to try and hold back at least one of the Cadillacs at the start of the race. He did benefit in getting ahead of the Alpine that he started on second place with, but actually that Alpine looks certainly equal to the BMW, maybe a tad stronger. Now we're on to lap five, Johnny Molan.
2: Yeah, I would agree with that. I mean, Will Stevens just done the fastest lap of the race on a 25.5, so that's still 2.5 seconds, give or take, off his qualifying pace, which
0: So Kevin Magnussen also reporting he has no power at the exit of corners, plural. So that again explains perhaps why the performance of the 15 car has just gone off a cliff a little bit.
2: Yeah, well, he certainly didn't have that on the opening lap, did he? He came storming out turn three, and then maybe potentially is why he then dropped on the fourth, coming out turn 4 to 5. He dropped behind straight away again behind the Cadillac of Earl Bamber. But that early on, that's heartbreaking for a driver when you start struggling literally 10 minutes into a 6-hour race and you've already got a mechanical issue rearing its head.
0: So the team are checking. They'll be looking at the telemetry to see how serious a problem that is, and also whether they can attempt to fix it on the fly or whether it will require an early pit stop. But he doesn't want to pass track position that readily. I suppose this early on in the race you might be able to weave that into some strategy further down the line, but there's not a lot of room in the fuel tank yet to be able to put much fuel in there, so it's not going to extend the window. They want to try and keep that car out for 20 minutes if at least, and we've already done nearly 10 of those, so let's wait and see. But Magnussen is still ahead of Fred Makovicki, so when he says no power, there's clearly a fair bit of power, but related to the power that he's seen through the rest of the pre-practice sessions this weekend, it is noticeably different. And again, the Alpine is nibbling at its heels for third position.
2: Well, it'll all be to do, Johnny, with the hybrid system, and in terms of the difference between the ICE and the electric motor. So it may be that he's not getting that extra bit of boost. The kilohertz aren't coming in on that, and that's what's affecting him. The rest of it, he's still going. He's just not getting that extra boost that kicks in halfway down the straight.
0: Which is delivered through the rear wheels on a BMW, just like the power from the ICE as well. Now, were there concerns about how quickly Johannes Zelger got away in LMGT3? Because he was way ahead of the pole-sitting car at the control line for me, so I'm sure that's going to be investigated. Busy then in the mid-pack as the two Ford Mustangs were either side of the second of the Mercedes, of Martin Berry, and Gray Newell losing a second one of those spots to the Lexus into the Centre S at the start of the first racing lap. But
2: interesting that Sally Yuluk is on fire here. I think you mentioned he's the only silver driver to be starting.
0: Yep.
2: And he's really pushing on. He's already got himself up to fifth in GT3 and just setting fastest sector after fastest sector whilst he's coming through the traffic, which GT3 at the moment being led by the team that won last year with the Lexus.
0: Yeah, and even though that's an outgoing car and it's pretty aged by now, and we know that the future GT3 car from the Japanese manufacturer is actually not going to be a Lexus, it's due to be a Toyota, in fact, but at least that car is now doing some testing mileage. But the beauty of balance and performance is that it doesn't really matter how old your LMGT3 car is, it should be competitive. And it was the 87 Lexus of Petru Umberescu and Clement Schmidt and Jose Maria Lopez who won last year. So Stefano Gattuso being told, don't need to push like crazy here, you're into second position already. And this is very, very good relative pace because he's right on the tail of the leading Lexus.
2: Yeah, I mean, you can see already there that the engineers on the telephone trying to calm him down, Johnny, and make sure that he doesn't push too hard, because, again, we did touch on this early on in this programme, but tyre wear is going to be critical in this. And you'll probably know better than me. I missed at Le Mans, and I know Le Mans is a bit of an outlier when it comes to strategy, definitely. Mm. But in terms of I didn't watch the stints that were being done on tyres at Le Mans. I don't know whether people are going to be thinking that they're going to be doing double stints. Or, I mean, I know the hypercars will be trying to double stint, or whether they'll do right side only. But the GT3s, also heavier, slightly heavier car, and they really do work their tyres here. So, again, looking after your tyre is critical early on in your stint to having something left at the end.
0: The really difficult thing about Le Mans was that the race days were north of 30 degrees, whereas Wednesday and Thursday was sort of mid-20s, so they had no relevant information going into that race. And actually Michelin tyre technicians, Goodyear tyre technicians honestly didn't know how the tyre wear was going to be, and it was punishing because we had degrees at track level of 51, 52, I think, no rain through the whole of the race. So it was a test for the new Michelin tyre, but also because the stint length is now governed by energy burn, the hypercars weren't able to do much more than about 45 minutes, I think it was. Maybe 50 minutes at times if there was a little bit of code 60 here and there. Full course yellow as it is here. By the way, if we get a full course yellow in the race, that will lock you out of the pits. It automatically closes pit entry. And also, if we get a safety car, the first three laps of a safety car will lock you out of the pits. But we do now have a thing called the virtual safety car, which is generally two laps around this track. where you are able to pit, a little bit like IMSA, and they will be, those two laps will be immediately followed with a safety car period, which will lock everybody into position, and we get a pass around then as well. But ideally, you want to stay green for as long as possible to get some rhythm to the race. Already, though, we're into traffic, Johnny, so it's not taking long. I suppose it wouldn't do around a 2.6-mile circuit. And this, again, is the benefit for Cadillac is they've got a bit of a lead out front. It's 1.5 seconds, Will Stevens to Earl Bamber. About the same distance, Bamber to Kevin Magnussen. At least they've got a moment just to pick their way through the traffic.
2: Absolutely, and this is what sports car racing is all about, multi-class racing. Obviously, we've only now got two classes in the WEC. We used to have up to four on occasion when I was doing it. Also, the difference is sometimes it's astonishing, actually, when you're following a GT3 car, how good they are on the brakes going into corners, even if you're in the faster class. So working your way through, not necessarily as easy as you might think. You don't just breeze straight past them. Sometimes you have to kind of stick your nose down the inside of them, hope that they've seen you, hope they don't squeeze in and cause contact between the two of you. Normally, in those cases, a GT3 car will come off worst, purely because, although it's a heavier car, the downforce on the hypercar causes the grip level and the weight that essentially it's demonstrating to have to be a lot harder. So GT3 cars, if they hit a hypercar, will normally bounce off them rather than the other way around. But that is not something you're looking for, and you can easily lose a dive plane.
3: For information, caddies are flying. BMW is following as well with the Alpine. We expect the Ferraris in front to drag us down at some point, so if you see an opportunity later in the stint, let's use it.
0: Team radio to Danny Junkadea in the 19 Genesis. What do you make of that?
2: Yeah, they're good. I mean, Genesis have surprised me. I really expected them to struggle a lot more than they have. They've come in. Of course, they're not absolutely at the sharp end, but they're close enough to it to really impress me. And going back to what I was saying about the GT3s, you really got to keep an eye on your mirrors as well. And that for sometimes makes it harder for these guys. And hats off to these bronze drivers. Let's not forget, who're looking in their mirrors, and quite often they're seeing a bunch of cars bearing down on them, and they're not just one of them coming, there's five or six of them coming, and they all want to come in one go, because if a hypercar gets caught behind into a corner and the guy in front manages to get through and you don't, you can lose 2-3 seconds easily before you get an opportunity to go past that GT3 car. So the hypercars do not hang around, they tend to want to come through as one long train.
0: Andre Lotter has made a bit of progress in the second of the Genesis, but he's now got a Peugeot and an Alpine trying to get those places back again. So that's Paul Di Resta and Ferdinand Habsburg not too happy about the progress that Andre Lotter has been making in the second of those Magma livery cars. It is side by side for second position as Kevin Magnussen has a second go at it, and there's contact, and in fact the BMW gets the place. That was between turns 5 and 6. So now heading into Ferradura corner and Laranjinha, and the BMW's in front. Now, that gap was all closed. It was a second and a half, and it's bunched up through the traffic, and Kevin Magnussen has pounced.
2: Yeah, absolutely. He just worked that traffic beautifully, and this is a skill in traffic. One of the best in the world at this, in working his way through the traffic, was actually Alan McNish back in the day. He was a fine, fast sports car driver, but he was renowned for how he worked his way through the traffic and dealing with that traffic in the best way possible and minimising your loss of lap time as you do it is a real skill in itself.
0: That contact's nothing to be concerned about, is it?
2: No.
0: They build these hypercars very strongly indeed.
2: It was side to side. You barely would have been turning the steering wheel, so you're not going to damage the steering probably. And I didn't see any dive planes or anything fly off. That was purely on traffic. It would be interesting to see, because I think the BMW, especially seeing we were thinking that Kevin Magnussen had an issue. I don't know if he managed to fix that issue, but he certainly looked to have some pace there. But whether that was just using the traffic to his advantage. But Kevin looked much racier through the traffic than Earl did. And I think that that's why he managed to do that. Earl will now be all over the back of him and has just set one of his fastest sectors trying to catch up and repass Kevin Magnussen.
0: Also an intriguing battle inside Ferrari, because you've got the one of the factory cars of Miguel Molina up against the satellite team car. They're both run by AF Corsa, but one is in the Scarlet Red, and the following one, the 83 for Ye Yifei, is now right on the tail. And again, Ye Yifei's made good progress through the order. That car started 10th, he's up to 6th and pressurising Molina for 5th position. And as those two Ferraris overtook, or rather lapped, the leaders in LMGT3, I noted how close Petru and Barescu in his Lexus and Stefano Gattuso were to one another in his Ford Mustang. So again, that's looking very likely to change, and possibly as a result of all of these hypercars looking to get through. Gattuso tries to go side by side with the Lexus, in fact, coming out of Bico di Pato, but it's not quite going to work there.
2: Yeah, you as a GT3 driver, you'll look in your mirrors, you'll see the hypercar coming, you'll see the faster prototype approaching.
3: Yeah, copy. You have margin in energy, you need to cancel to overtake in these cases, if it helps.
2: Again, you can hear René Rast being told about the push-to-pass almost that they can use nowadays with the electric boost that they've got. This whole stint, obviously, and I'll let you explain better than me, Johnny, is all about how much energy you use in the stint. Nowadays, it isn't a simple case of you fill the tank up, you know how many litres of fuel or kilos of fuel you can get into the tank, you then run as long as you can on that tank. It's all about using no more than a certain amount of energy per lap during your stint.
0: And there's a very useful column on your timing screen over there, Johnny, but you'll need to scroll across to the right, which I hope you can do with one of the arrow keys, maybe. But the penultimate column should hopefully tell you what the virtual energy is reading right now. I'll leave you to do that.
2: Because leave your IT illiterate companion over here.
0: If you just try click anywhere in that window, and then I just wonder whether these arrow keys will... Yeah, there we go. So I'll scroll to the right, and there's a column... No, it's not there now, of course. Yeah, the column I was talking about, unfortunately, isn't visible. You can peer over to my screen. And, for instance, I can tell you that Will Stevens, who's just done the fastest lap of the race again on lap 13, has got 71% energy remaining, which will take him, well, at least another 20-odd laps, I suppose. Moment or two ago, BMW chasing the Cadillac. Oh, and had a contact with the Mercedes as well, which is the class-leading Mercedes, or was the class-leading Mercedes. Johannes Zelger has lost a bit of ground now. But yeah, there was contact for the BMW when it was still in the wheel tracks of the second-placed Cadillac, and then the contact as Kevin Magnussen got ahead of Earl Bamber for second place.
2: Yeah, I noticed that Kevin Magnussen there, it was a very light touch between him and Earl Bamber, but I noticed that he still kept his wheels on the track. I know Eduardo Freitas here will take a pretty dim view. He doesn't like hypercars hitting GT3 cars or moving over on GT3 cars. And the hypercar there was just trying to move over in order to get a better optimal line into the next corner and just happened to basically bang into the side of the poor Mercedes. The problem with that is if you're watching it on the TV, you'd have seen that then pushes the Mercedes quite wide. He almost ricochets off the side and then it pushes him. Suddenly you've been moved 5 or 6 foot further left, and that was actually quite heavy contact, far heavier than the contact between the two hypercars themselves of Earl Bamber and Kevin Magnussen.
0: There's some penalties being issued now regarding what happened at the start of the race, and there is a reprimand for car 23 regarding its race start. That was Gray Newell. So I wonder whether Gray Newell was actually at fault for not keeping the pace of the lead car. And when the lead car peels away and goes into pit lane, you are then supposed to continue at that pace, i.e. the words pace car. So 23, if that was holding back, maybe Johannes Zelger, who was also on the front row but on the outside line, maybe he was doing exactly the right thing. But it's the 23 that got the reprimand. They're also going to add 5 seconds to the next pit stop time for Toyota number 7 and the 83 Ferrari. And that, again, is related to what happened at the start of the race. But I can't tell you any more details.
2: That's a shame, because the 83, as you mentioned earlier on with Yiffe Ye at the wheel, has been doing a really good job up in sixth place and is only 0.7 behind Miguel Molina in the sister Ferrari, factory Ferrari. So a bit of a shame for them.
0: Here comes Stefano Gattuso to take the lead in GT. If he can be later on the brakes than the Lexus at Decida del Lago, but he couldn't. And now Eric Powell spots an opportunity to switch places with his Mustang teammate, because the route out of Decida del Lago was significantly compromised for the 88 driver Stefano Gattuso. It's all concertinaing up nicely now.
2: Yeah, what Gattuso needs to do here is not keep keep showing his nose and going into corners tight on the inside, because that'll just cost him. He was fortunate there that it was his teammate behind him. If that had been anyone else, his teammate wouldn't have backed out of that, and he'd now find himself in third place. But he keeps on having looks and then backing out of it, and each time he does that, he loses time. What he needs to do is just literally follow in the wheel tracks of the Lexus in front of him, and then whenever the time is right, then just make a big move rather than keep showing your nose, because he's driving the track at the moment as if it was 10, 15 feet narrower than it actually is, and that's going to be costing him. Although clearly at this point the tyres seem to be in a much better shape and he seems to have a lot more speed. It'd be interesting to see slipstreaming down into turn one. Looks like he's going to, if he can get on the inside, I reckon he'll make this stick.
0: Well, both the Mustangs now are in the slipstream of the Lexus, which occupies the middle of the road. But here comes Gattuso trying to dive bomb at the centre S. He's gone a little bit wide through the first apex there, whereas Eric Powell arguably is taking the cleaner line through turns 1, 2 and 3. And now he goes to the high side, but hasn't quite got the forward momentum, maybe just had to feather the throttle because he wasn't sure where Gattuso was going to go next.
2: And you could see there how much Gattuso lost, you know, in terms of lap time. What he needs to do there, if the car in front's defending, especially at the centre S's, if the car in front's defending, you're going into the corner, go up higher, take the optimal line. It may lose you a little bit as you drop down into the left, but that then allows you to pick up far earlier on the throttle because you're positioned way over to the left-hand side to get a really good run through the right and left and out down into the straight down towards the next corner. And that's something down towards turn four, and that's something he didn't do on that occasion, and he should have done.
0: The Ferraris from the GT class were side by side a minute or two ago as well. So 54 and 21. That's Francois Herriot and Thomas Flohr. Herriot struggled in qualifying yesterday. In fact, neither of the Vistaray, of course, the silver Ferraris, progressed into Hyperpole. So Thomas Flohr started 13th. Francois Herriot started 17th. And Herriot's gaining positions, whereas Thomas Flohr has now dropped down to 17th spot. So neither car is necessarily in the window, but I will add that the 21 car is right up there in the championship, so it's probably carrying a bit of success, or will be carrying some success ballast as well, which will be having an impact for sure. Tony McIntosh in behind Sally Yolich. We've made the point that Sally is the silver, so the idea of putting him in for the opening maybe couple of stints is that he has to make early progress. Just like the bronzes, the silver drivers have to do 1 hour and 45 minutes as a minimum in a 6 hour race, but you don't have to do it all at once, i.e. in back-to-back stints. You could get out and back in again, but that's probably one too many driver changes than are absolutely necessary. So the Cadillac of Earl Bamber not going away here. So after Kevin Magnussen made that forceful manoeuvre, but fair, he was always going to have the headache then of Earl Bamber trying to repay the favour. And that's the beauty again in traffic, is the BMW can't really get away, but nor can Earl Bamber from the Fred Macko Alpine in behind.
2: Kevin Magnussen is really working the traffic to his advantage here. He just managed to sneak in front of one of the Vista Jet Ferraris that you were mentioning earlier, and Earl Bamber, who's only 0.7 behind him, didn't quite make it through, so that's going to open that 0.7 gap up to a bigger one. In fact, already it's now gone out to 1.1. So it's just so difficult. You really have to. You're never going to get a lap now after sort of maybe 3, 4, 5 laps off the start. You're never going to get a lap now where you're not passing somebody somewhere. And so that's all it becomes, this race, is about managing the traffic. And of course, Will Stevens out in front. Even so, his gap's dropped a little bit when he's hit traffic.
4: It's a disaster. So much over the entry. So much on the stupid corner. Much more compared to what we had in practice.
2: Well, that sounds like a nightmare, to be honest. To have the oversteer on entry.
0: Let me just tell everyone who that was. Loic Duval in the Peugeot.
2: Peugeots have struggled here, Johnny, compared to last year. They qualified fourth or fifth here last year with Paul Di Resta, and they've really struggled for pace, certainly in qualifying. Doesn't seem to be much better in the race.
0: And he's certainly not backward in coming forward in telling the team exactly how it is. But, well, I mean, sometimes that's the way you've got to do it.
2: Saying it's a disaster is strong words for a driver, no matter how it's going. And to have oversteer on entry and then it picks up an understeer, that sounds like a horrific imbalance. You'll quite often have understeer into the corner, and then if you're not careful, oversteer on exit. That's a much more normal balance to have in a car, but to have oversteer in and then understeer is actually quite unusual. I suspect that might be to do a little bit with the way the power's being delivered to the wheels. That might be something, therefore, that they can change with their settings using the differential.
0: And that's an LMH car, so when the hybrid, the redeployment of the harvested energy is deployed, that comes through the front axle on the Peugeot rather than the LMDH cars where it's all on the rear drivetrain.
2: Yeah, which would then explain maybe some of that understeer in the middle when he's picking up on the throttle.
0: Yeah.
2: But oversteer on entry is not nice in any situation.
0: No. Backing a car in and not through your own design is scare-em stuff. As it is now at the Jun Sao corner junction, the left-hand T-junction, if you like, where a section of the access road feeds in as well. But that's turn 12 and is so crucial to a good lap time, as going left and going right are the various hypercars. One of the GT cars being swallowed up was the second of the Lexus. I wondered that for a moment, whether that was the class leader, but it's actually the 78 car. Genesis, though, again, having a strong opening half an hour or so, mixing it with Ferrari, mixing it with, on occasion, the Alpines too, and certainly the Peugeots. So they're firmly in that midfield, and just showing again what strong car they have for their first visit to Interlagos.
2: Yeah, they're doing very well. I mean, I'm laughing. I shouldn't really be laughing, but just watching some of the speeds that when you're on board the GT3 car, we're on board the 92 Mantai car there, and the hypercar, the Genesis, who was chasing the Ferrari fighting for eighth and ninth, the number 17 Genesis car, cut across from right to left to be on the inside to avoid another GT car in front of it, to as they went down to turn one, and literally that was probably a cigarette paper away from a monster accident, as you saw in sometimes when Alan had his big shunt at Le Mans, where he misjudged slightly and clipped in and clipped the back of a GT car, and it just sent him round. If that Genesis had hit that Mantai Porsche at that point, that would have been an aircraft accident. And of course, there you've got concrete walls either side, so you don't have anywhere for it to go. You don't spin off anywhere, you just spin off into the walls and everything falls off and falls into the track.
0: GT lead change as Gattuso finally gets the jump on the Lexus, and the number one is displayed on the side of the car, so he certainly led across the control line. What I was trying to establish is whether he'd been in the lead for a little while, but I think that has just happened, rather than the Lexus trying to fight back. And both of these Mustangs, either the Gattuso or the Eric Powell version, they both look a little stronger than the Lexus of Petru Umbarescu in the opening stint. So Eric Powell now eager to get through as well, and not allow Stefano Gattuso into too much of a lead, but they're going to have to allow space for the yellow 83 Ferrari to get through. They were three abreast there, Johnny.
2: I think actually Eric Powell used that really effectively. I think he might have been able to sneak through. He has indeed. So he's now through into second place, and he used the Ife Ferrari hypercar coming up behind him to his advantage there. The hypercar was almost on the grass going around the outside of him, but then the Lexus thought better of it, moved over to the left-hand side, and that also allowed, as well as Ife to sneak through, also Eric Powell to come through. The Mustangs now 1 and 2.
0: Yeah, and they seem to be legitimately there as well. I mean, in qualifying, they were okay, looked reasonably strong. Ben Tuck took the 77 car to fifth position, and where was the other Ford starting for? That's 88, isn't it? So it started from eighth place, so seventh and eighth, but they are miles better at this stage in the race, I'm going to suggest, and perhaps are going to start to open up a bit of a gap. That's testament to Gattuso and Powell's driving style, perhaps around this place as well, but they just seem to have a very good package, do the Ford Mustangs. Their home race at COTA, North America for Ford, will be next up. But in this part of the world, maybe this is the build-up to a strong segment of their season. Certainly Eric Powell was at times looking strong at Spa as well. So again, some real progress being made by the awesome Ford Mustang with that wonderful V8 Coyote engine.
2: And interesting, the lap times, Johnny, between those three, in fact, including Sally Ulick, who's now got up to fourth position, their fastest times are literally between 1:35.4 and 1:35.7, covers all the fastest lap times of those first four in GT3.
0: So the build-up to the initial overtake for the lead for Gattuso began at Junxiao corner and then progressed through 13 and 14 and 15, but it was just that better run, the drag race out of the tight turn 12 and up the hill. And actually, Eric Powell's exit out of that corner was compromised a tad because he'd just been lapped by one of the Cadillacs. Here's Paul de Resta's team radio.
5: Much slower in the middle sector than the cars around me. It is getting a bit easier as the fuel load comes off, but the car is heavy.
0: So that's not as bad a report as we were getting from Loic Duval, but nevertheless, he feels like the cars around him are more manoeuvrable. It's getting slightly better as the car gets lighter.
2: I think that's more to do with the fact that Paul de Resta, being the consummate professional, understands potentially how to give information to his engineer in a slightly more palatable way. But the fact that he says it's a lot slower, that means obviously he's also struggling with the balance in the middle sector, which is largely sort of quite tight sections, sort of lefts and rights. And the fact that he says the car feels heavy is a really good way of describing to the engineer, even if it isn't actually physically heavy, it just tells you that is a really nice way to tell the engineer that the car's not responding particularly well to turn in, maybe picking up a mid-corner understeer, and just the transitions on the change of direction not as crisp and neat as Paul would like.
0: Marco Sorensen.
6: Like they're pulling away like crazy in this race.
0: So again, down on power, he says, in the 009 Aston Martin.
2: See, I know Marco Sorensen, fantastic driver, but that is number one excuse out of the racing driver rule book. They're faster than us in a straight line. And it probably is absolutely true. And again, it goes down to the deployment. I wish we could actually see graphics to show the deployment of the energy for these cars throughout the lap, because it really would make such interesting reading to be able to actually watch where these cars are able to deploy, if it's different between the different manufacturers.
0: The slight contact between Kevin Magnussen's BMW hypercar and Johannes Zelger's AMG GT car has been noted by race control, but
2: I told you you wouldn't like it, didn't I?
0: You did. You did at the time. But I think that's as far as it will go. It's been observed will be remembered.
2: He'll get away with that one because it didn't have a detrimental effect on the Merc,
0: but he's protecting GT cars
2: it's
0: and drivers.
2: It's almost like he's got an unofficial, maybe in Eduardo's head, an unofficial yellow card potentially.
0: Yeah, fair enough. So it's a suspended penalty, as in, you know, if you stay clean for the rest of the race, it'll all be forgotten. Sally Jolich again making very good progress through the order. So I reckon he's up to fourth place
2: he's up
0: now.
2: To fourth. He's now on the tail of Barescu in the Lexus. So he seems to be struggling a little bit in the Lexus, I have to say. I don't know if the tyres have gone off, but certainly his turn-ins, he's missing apexes. He doesn't seem to be able to get on the power off the corners and open the wheel up quite as easily. And Sally is able to hold tighter lines through the corner. It looks like Sally's got a lot more grip, and it won't be long before he's able to get through. Again, Lexus in front as you're on board with Sally, just running 10, 12 foot wide of the apex, going down through 7.
0: Yeah, so Laranjina then leads to the nameless turn 8, Pininfarina, and then Bico de Pato, which is the real tight turn 10, the right-hand hairpin, which is significantly lower than the start-finish straight because of that big climb then right at the end of the lap where the final sector begins.
2: I tell you what, though, the Lexus has got some grunt in a straight line. It's pulling away there from Sally. So if Sally's going to make this stick, he's going to have to really come from a long way back on the brakes, as he comes from a long way back on the brakes, to sort of sit right on the bumper of the Lexus through turns 2 and 3, or he's going to have to work it, I think, more through the middle sector of this lap and really be on his bumper and just release the brake and just do a bit of a block pass down the inside into one of the corners in the middle sector.
0: Let's catch up with Robert Kubica with Bruce Giovanni.
7: Last year that the Ferrari actually won a race, what can you do today? I know that you're working hard on the strategy. I see you speaking on the radio all the time and trying to work out a way. Can you do something today?
8: First of all, you need many factors to win races. It's not only about strategy. Mainly performance helps, so Interlagos is a tough track for our car, but we are trying our best, as you said. He made a very good first lap, so we gained a few positions, and we are trying to manage the tires as weather helps because it's cooler today, so I think tire management will be a bit easier, but they definitely will come into the play. I think a lot of possibilities with changing into tires, which side, what to do, and if doubling. So we will have to wait and see, react. But of course, we are focused on ourselves to do our best and to try to execute the best way possible.
7: How fast do you understand what is happening with the tire with this change of temperature, of track temperature? Are you able to gamble a little bit and be early in the change or try to push it a little bit forward? Or are you waiting to see the tires in the garage to take a decision?
8: Well, I would not say gamble. I mean, with the experience and knowledge, you can kind of predict. Of course, the final word is the racetrack, and we try to get some information also from IFE.

0: for the later stints, being the qualification driver yesterday in both sessions and generally the quickest of the three. When you compare them like for like, yeah, you phase in the 83 yellow Ferrari right now. Phil Hansen still to come, who's come on leaps and bounds since his early days in GT racing in the ACO rules ladder. But nobody's quite as quick as Robert Kubica, I think it's fair to say. And he's not panicking too much. I mean, encouraged by the progress that the Chinese racer has made in the early stages of his stint.
1: Yeah, I think he'll have been pleasantly surprised by that, I think, as we were. I know that they've got a penalty coming, I believe, haven't they, Johnny? But
0: it's 5 seconds. It's 5 seconds to be swallowed up in a normal pit stop.
1: Now, so that's what I remember happening to one of the Team Jota Cadillacs last year.
0: Okay.
1: But I think, going back to what you were saying, I think Robert Kubica never gets particularly excited about anything, does he? He's always pretty laid back. But there are people that before his unfortunate accident had him pegged as being one of the first, second, or certainly the top three best Formula One drivers in the world. So that just gives you an idea of some of his quality. You don't just lose that overnight. As they say, class is permanent, and I think that's certainly the case with Robert Kubica.
0: Yeah, form is temporary, class is permanent, and that is for sure the case with Robert Kubica, but a whole load of other drivers in this race as well. I mean, the strength in depth is quite phenomenal. We are already seeing pit stoppers, by the way. Now, slightly earlier, I would argue, for James Cottingham's Porsche, because normally those Porsches can go a bit further than 40-odd minutes, but Ferdy Habsburg in the 35 Alpine is in.
1: Yeah, he's the first one to blink.
0: Yeah. Now, was he in traffic compared to the 36 car? It was the one further back, and he was kind of wedged in between some of the Ferraris and the Peugeots. I just wonder whether Alpine have said, we need to get you out of this madness and hopefully deliver you into a slightly quieter bit of the racetrack. But that's going to be tough to find.
1: It is. It is very much, because you're not going to find quiet. I love the way they leave on the electric now and then the fire's up. But it's going to be difficult, but at the same time, if you're back where they were, you know, I think it's a case of maybe just rolling the dice a little bit, going slightly different strategy and hoping that maybe you get a safety car in the right moment for you that doesn't fit quite as well for the others, in order to be able to move yourself significantly forward. Because if you just circulate under green racing, you're probably going to end up somewhere in the latter ages of the top 10.
0: The gap, first to second, which is Cadillac towards BMW, is down to a second again. So Kevin Magnussen is really starting to pressurise the car in front, but he's also having to stay far enough ahead of Earl Bamber, who this time through the centre S is slightly cleaner. He takes more kerb, but that might mean a better exit for Earl Bamber in that chasing Cadillac.
1: I think what you're seeing here is that Kevin Magnussen is, we haven't really been seeing it on board, but he's now got the gap to the leader, Will Stevens, down to 1.6 seconds. And I genuinely think, because every lap you're taking risks with traffic and you are parting traffic, I think that's just Kevin willing to take a lot more risks and be a lot more aggressive using the GT traffic than Will Stevens is as the leader. It also sometimes doesn't help, and again, doesn't really happen in this situation like it does, say, in Formula One, where you come up and you get the blue flags and the first person to arrive, the leader, is then obviously got the difficulty of them not knowing, and then the ones that follow know that he's coming. Into this, once you get into a few laps in, it's just constant overtaking. So a GT3 car, it's not like you get the leader and then you're looking for the next guy. You've constantly got people coming up behind you. Half the time in GT3, you don't know what position that hypercar's in. You just know you've got a faster car behind you wanting to come through. You sometimes even move to the inside to protect, because you don't want him diving down the inside. And it's a real knack for the GT guys as well, to minimise the amount of time lost whilst being overtaken. It's not just about the overtaking car minimising the time lost.
0: Now, on initial inspection, I'm going to say Ferdy Habsburg didn't take tyres there, just the fuel, 55 seconds in pit lane, and it's still showing that his Michelins have got 28 laps on them, which is the total distance for that car now. Habsburg's going to rejoin in 17th position. And then for the James Cottingham Porsche, that was slightly longer, so may have done right side tyres on that Porsche, because in the GT class, you get quite a few more tyres, six sets in fact. So if the GTs are capable of doing an hour around here, that would be one set of tyres per stint. But it might be quite tight actually, and doing 55 minutes on a stint ain't gonna be enough, so you will have to double stint on occasion.
1: Well, it'll be a splash, won't it? So you'll have a set of tyres that maybe do an hour and a half at the end, or an hour and 20 or something like that.
0: Yeah, but, yeah, and that'll bridge the gap, you mean? Yeah.
1: Yes, absolutely.
0: No further action regarding the contact. 2 seconds.

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1: The dirt here is making me slow. I could have gone much faster.
2: Let's preserve the tires and let me know about tires if you still think about the rears.
0: So they're having conversations now in the 83 camp about what Yefe thinks about changing maybe rear tires.
3: I wonder what he meant by third gear. I don't know whether it's very difficult when you've got paddle shift, whether you can just listen on board with him and see if he won't be in third gear here. But let's just listen to him going into turn one. Came out just as I wanted to listen to his downshifts, as whether he's having to either not use third gear for some reason, or you can't skip through it. In the old days, you could miss out a gear when you had H pattern, or even in sequential sometimes you could almost get away with sort of clutching it, but it's very difficult to, on a paddle shift, to sort of not go through each gear as you go down or up through the gearbox. So I'm not quite sure what he meant by the problem with third gear.
0: Well, that might develop through the course of the afternoon, that we can say now, because it's just tipped beyond midday, 12:15 at Interlagos. We're in the Ford Racing Global Broadcast Centre, bringing you live and as it happens commentary of the FIA World Endurance Championship fourth round of the season with Johnny Molum and Johnny Palmer. And we're therefore only 15 minutes away from our first CrowdStrike Racing hourly update to give you an idea of who is where and who has made the progress and who perhaps has not so much. There was a slight squirm there from the second of the Genesis. That was the 19 car. So 19 has generally been ahead of the 17, the sister car, and Danny Junkadea is still ahead of Andre Lotterer, but Paul de Resta was able to squeak through there at the centre S after a slight outbreaking manoeuvre by Danny Junkadea, which just created a slight open door, and the Scottish racer was through. So he again was suggesting to his engineer that the car wasn't necessarily behaving as they might have liked, not as strongly as his teammate over in the sister Peugeot, Loic Duval, who was very forceful indeed in his opinions. But Loic Duval has the road position right now, running in 8th place in car 94, ahead of Paul de Resta in car 93. LM GT3, headed by the 88 Stefano Gattuso Ford Mustang from Proton Competition, who is ahead of Eric Powell's 77 car, and they are separated by 1.5 seconds. Over the chasing, Sally Jolic, the only silver driver to be put into any of the GT cars at the start of the race, and he now has 6.5 seconds or so to find to be with Eric Powell and to be with Stefano Gattuso in an attempt to be leading when these cars pit. But that might be too much of an ask now, because we are seeing other stoppers as well, including the 78 Lexus, which had its bronze driver at the start of the race, Tom Van Rompuy. It's getting fuel, and there are tyres sitting waiting as well, but I only see two of them right now. Remember, just the one compound, just the one slick compound offered by Goodyear after the hard tyre was used, not even in the World Endurance Championship at the start of the season, was used in Barcelona for the first ELMS race. And it looked like they only did front tyres on that Lexus rather than the rights that we might have been expecting. And then if not rights, I would have expected the rears. But mechanics just on the fronts, unless of course there was a team of mechanics on the rears as well, which I completely overlooked. I will check on the time that it took for Tom Van Rompuy's car to be turned around, just north of a minute, 61 seconds, and now car 78 is back into the race. Will Stevens continues to lead by 3.6 seconds over Kevin Magnussen's BMW. Will is in the number 12 Cadillac Hertz Team Jota V-Series R. As through the centre S goes the fight in LMG T3 between Petru Umbrescu in fourth and Tony McIntosh in his BMW in fifth, car number 69. And a little bit wide there by the American as he goes onto the Retta Aposta, the back straight that runs between turns 3 and 4. That is a good opportunity to get a slipstream to a GT car up ahead, but Tony wasn't quite close enough on that occasion. And ahead of the Lexus then, being driven by Petru Umbrescu, that runs now fourth, there is a fair chunk of time emerging to Sally Jolic in third, Eric Powell in second, and Gattuso, who leads the race. Johannes Zelger, who started on the front row for Iron Lynx, the number 79 AMG, he slipped in behind Martin Berry's similar car, as we can hear now from Theo Pourchaire down in the garage chatting to Bruce Giovanni.
4: I am down in the Peugeot garage with Theo Pourchaire, driver of the 94 Peugeot 9X8. Theo, it's going pretty well at the moment, so I have two questions. We saw you guys kind of struggling during the week, and suddenly in the race it seems to be working fine. Why is that? Is it linked to the temperature and saving the tires, or are you actually pushing and not saving enough the tires and fuel?
5: Yeah, I think, you know, we had some rain in the night. The track was really grippy in FP3 qualifying, of course, and we were quick. But unfortunately, with the rain, the track is now a bit more clean with less rubber, let's say, and we're sliding a bit more, destroying a bit more the tires. But it's only the beginning of the race, so I think they are also managing a bit, Loic and Paul. Paul seems a bit quicker at the moment. I think Loic has a small damage on the front clip as well, from what I saw. Maybe in the traffic he had a small contact, but yeah, we have to keep pushing. We need some points this weekend.
4: Well, good luck for that, and it seems to be working not too bad so far.
5: Not too bad.
4: Thank you.
0: Theo Pourchaire in the Peugeot camp, so they're suggesting maybe they're finding a bit more speed in the race, and I am liking the progress of Paul Di Resta, certainly, who's now got ahead of, as he had both Genesis, I think he is, having capitalised on that mistake from the number 19 car that was started by Danny Junkadea. So André Lotterer, Danny Junkadea find themselves behind the 93 Peugeot and behind Loic Duval. Team Radio, yeah, Yifei?
1: There's no way to stay 5 seconds in front, especially if you
2: cannot be
1: in front.
2: We know, as long as Molina is in front, we cannot do anything.
0: So again, Ye Yifei not too happy with the situation right now. The tyres, now that's interesting because the front left has done 41 laps, which is more laps, this is of the Ye Yifei car, more laps than we've had in the race. And the reason for that is that clearly they put a front left medium tyre on that had already been used in the qualifying session. Because the standard qualifying session that saw all 17 hypercars within it, the tyres that you use in that 12-minute session have to then be reused in the race. Whereas if you made it into Hyperpole and you made it into the top 10 cars, the tyres you were given as a reward for making Hyperpole were exclusively for that session and that session alone. Is anybody else doing that? It doesn't look like so. So Will Stevens' Cadillac is still on the same medium tyres that it began with, obviously, because that car's not yet pitted. So not only does it have good single lap pace, but it's extended the gap to Kevin Magnussen to more than 3 seconds. And it is also pretty good on fuel consumption, it would seem. Or maybe Will Stevens is able to save a little bit of energy here and there. I reckon he's down to 17% of the virtual energy. So a few more laps are able to be done by the Cadillac. And the Kevin Magnussen BMW is about there as well. 18%, so slightly more. And that might be the advantage that you gain from being in the wheel tracks of somebody else. So they're making the gap in the air and you are benefiting from that immediately behind. But Will Stevens has broken that toe now, back to the second place car, the number 15 BMW. Earl Bamba is 5 seconds back and he is on differently aged tyres, still again though hasn't been eaten, so that I reckon again is a front left which has been recycled from the qualifying session. And then the other three tyres on Earl Bamba's Cadillac were brand new at the start of this race. So Ye Yifei and Earl Bamba are in that situation. Further on down in the LMGT3 field, tyres were altered on Tom Van Rompuy's car, and he now has some slightly older tyres on the right hand side, as in 6 laps older. So they've given him some of his qualifying tyres back again in the number 78 Lexus for the bronze driver to burn that time. A very concentrated Will Stevens looking for the next safe route through the traffic, as the 12 car is still 3 seconds and a bit ahead of everybody else. And it's going to be, well, just shy of the hour I reckon, before that race-leading Cadillac comes in. We've got 6 more minutes to go before we have had an hour's worth of racing, minus, of course, that extra rolling lap that Eduardo Freitas gave everybody because of the change of surface from the qualifying sessions, from the free practice sessions, and then the start of the race. As Kevin Magnussen swings left of the 69 BMW, and that car still pretty well placed in the GT class, car number 69, with Tony McIntosh at the wheel. He is running in fifth position.
3: Body language of the car there, Johnny. You can just tell Kevin Magnussen is fired up. You can just tell by the way he's turning the steering wheel. It's just the attitude of the car is quite aggressive, in a controlled, good way. But he's definitely on it.
0: I'm pleased I wasn't misreading the start of that race. It did all seem a bit bizarre for the GT3 field, and I hope I wasn't dobbing Johannes Zelger in at the time, but he was miles ahead of everybody else.
3: Terrible, Johnny.
0: And he has been given a drive-through. I mean, I'll take full responsibility for that, for drawing attention to it, but he was leading, and by about 3 car lengths by the time they'd gone across the start line. So 79's going to have to take a drive-through. You can't take that, obviously, whilst you're doing a normal pit stop, unlike the 5-second penalties that have been divvied out to one or two others. And he's going to have to respond to that within 3 laps. It's quite awkward, actually, because the 79 car hasn't yet made a standard pit stop. So when do they do the penalty, and when do they do the more standard fuel stop is the question for the team manager.
3: Yeah, absolutely, and I don't know. It's a relatively short pit lane, but on the exit, it leads itself out onto quite a sort of on the inside of the S's. So I suspect a drive-through here is going to cost you a reasonable amount of time.
0: Yeah, but like I said, the pit lane, the speed-limited section of the pit lane is reasonably short, pit in to pit out, 387 metres. But yeah, then the twisty turny bit where you can go as fast as you like, but you can't
3: because it's so narrow.
0: But it bypasses turns 2 and 3 and then feeds into a relatively safe area at the start of that back straight. Pit exit road has been resurfaced between today and the last time that these cars were racing. Ooh. There was a little nibble on the rear of the 33 TF Sport Corvette there from the 92 Manti Porsche. So still Ben Keating, I reckon, in the 33.
3: Yeah, it is.
0: And Yasser Shaheen, the Australian racer.
3: Yeah, no, he was way too far back. And I suspect that might be a small penalty. I don't know quite how Eduardo deals with that, but the 92 definitely basically tapped Ben out of the way and got past through contact.
0: Yeah, and that was at Vico di Pato, where everything tightens up. It is a natural pinch point on this racetrack. Now, one of the AMGs has come in. That's actually the 61 Mercedes of Martin Berry, so not the penalised version. Also now under investigation, more contact between 2 Ferraris, 1 hypercar and 1 GT car, which is awkward. Antonio Giovinazzi and Thomas Flohr under investigation. When did that happen? About 20 minutes ago. I don't actually remember that.
3: No, I don't think we saw that. Hmm. But interesting that the GT car we just saw in the pits. Remind me what that was, Johnny?
0: The 61 AMG.
3: That's right. They took left and right tyres all round.
0: Okay. That might be one of the first that have done that.
3: Which points us to what you were thinking, that they're going to do new tyres every stop with the 6 tyres that they've got.
0: Yeah. Yes. And they've almost made an hour with that car now, benefiting from a slow opening lap, which was still a safety car or a pace car lap.
3: And you're always, but then you had the 2 pace cars, so I suspect in terms of racing, they're going to be able to do an hour without too much difficulty.
0: Yeah, so the 2 rolling laps obviously need fuel as well, is your point. So
3: yeah.
0: Three
3: rolling laps probably equates to one and a half flyers.
0: Okay.
3: So they should. They might need to do a little bit of fuel saving at the end, close enough to be able to do an hour. And you always play it a little bit cautiously at the start of the race because you don't want to run out of fuel. And then you just look at where you are in terms of consumption. Bearing in mind, obviously, that the bronze drivers will normally use less fuel than the quicker pro drivers when they get in. The obviously, within reason, normally the faster you go, the more fuel you use.
0: Yeah.
3: Although there are certain drivers that can go as quick and use slightly less fuel.
0: Oh yeah.
3: Which is obviously a skill in itself.
0: Too right.
3: Yes.
0: It is. And the sort of cross wave pattern from throttle to brake is also crucial to fuel save as well. Danny, you're good at team radio.
6: Swap at turn one, please. Swap at turn one.
3: Oh, swapping the Genesis.
0: So that at the moment they're running 19 ahead of 17. Danny Yunkadea in front of Andre Lotterer, and they've had that instruction. So Lotterer has given a wide berth into the centre S, and they switch positions. Clearly, they feel Lotterer might be getting on a little bit more readily than Danny Yunkadea, and he's now 10th and sent off to try and catch Paul Di Resta. So the Genesis weren't that keen on the strength of the Peugeots. Maybe they've identified the two Total Energy cars, the 9X8s, as a good reference point. And Lotterer is starting to build an early gap. It's at 12:30 at Interlagos. We've had 1 hour of racing. We're live from the Ford Racing Global Broadcast Centre, and it is time for our first CrowdStrike Racing hourly update.

0: 1 hour of racing then at Sao Paulo, and it's round four of the World Endurance Championship, live on the Radio Show Limited network of channels. Will Stevens, after 41 laps, leads in car number 12 for Cadillac Hertz team Jota, and the sister car number 38, which was in third position, is pitting as we speak. So that car has made the 60 minutes, and Will Stevens is going to be able to go a little bit further than that because he hasn't yet pitted. So that Will Stevens car stays out front. We'll tell you in a moment or two where Earl Bamber rejoins, but that will leave Kevin Magnussen in a slightly clearer second position in the 15 BMW after its strong run at the in the early stages of Le Mans for sure, and also cracking result a couple of races ago in the WEC to be victorious at the 6 hours of Spa. In third position is the 36 Fred Makovicki Alpine. That is 2.7 seconds back in third position now, ahead of Miguel Molina's Ferrari number 50 and Ye Yi Fei's AF Corsa Ferrari number 83 in fifth, ahead of Antonio Giovinazzi's Ferrari. So all three 499Ps now together on the timing screen, fourth, fifth and sixth places. Two Peugeot TotalEnergies 9X8s are seventh and eighth for Loic Duval and Paul Di Resta. Then it's Andre Lotterer and Danny Junkadea in the Genesis, who have just been told to switch places. So Lotterer going down the inside of Danny Junkadea into the Senna S. In LMGT3, these cars, most of them will be due for a pit stop, but it's still Stefano Gattuso after his good overtake on the Lexus of Petra Umbrescu at the time, and that would put actually both Proton Competition run Ford Mustangs to the leading positions, first and second for 88 and 77. Eric Powell in the second of those, still in second position. They're being hunted down by the only silver to be put into a GT car at the start of this race. That's Sally Yolich of Istanbul. And the 34 Racing Team Turkey car prepared by TF Sports is running in third position ahead of Yasser Shaheen's the Bend Manti Porsche number 92. Ben Keating's TF Sports Corvette number 33 is in fifth, ahead of Ian James' Hard of Racing Team number 27 Aston Martin. So Ian has really made progress after a difficult qualifying. I did think that car might have a bit more speed. He qualified the car 15th. And yeah, okay, some cars in front of him have now pitted, but nevertheless, up to sixth place prior to his pit stop. Then it's Francois Herriot in the 21 Ferrari, Johannes Zelger with the drive-through penalty after a jump start in car number 79. He has done one stop, and I'll check in a moment whether that was the drive-through rather than his first fuel stop. Gray Newell, who started the race from pole position, is now running in ninth for Aston Martin and Heart of Racing team number 23, and it's Thomas Flohr in the 54 Ferrari from Vista AF Corsa who is currently in 10th. That's the CrowdStrike Racing hourly update.
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2: The FIA World Endurance Championship.
0: And the first of the hourly updates is sometimes right in the meat of the first pit stops for hypercar and indeed GT. So let's update you as there are now yellow flags out on the racetrack. They're only shown locally at turn 11, which is Mergulo corner, but the downhill left-hander, and it is because of a McLaren that is off the road. Can't quite tell whether that's the 10 or the 58, but I will try and work that out from the lap times, the sector times of those two cars.
3: He got going again though, Johnny, so yeah. I don't think they've gone green again now. I don't think there'll be a safety car or anything like that. I think it was just spinning off and then getting back on again.
0: It was Alexander West, because it took him about 20 extra seconds to do that second sector and has just triggered it now, so he may not be too far away from an in-lap as well. Could even turn that into an in-lap, I suppose. So Ye Yi Fei hasn't pitted and therefore will lead the motor race for the time being ahead of Paul Di Resta and Danny Junkadea. But of those cars to have pitted, the 15 Kevin Magnussen cars just come in from second position.
3: The Genesis took right tyres only as well, so I didn't see on the others, but I suspect that will be up and down the pit lane.
0: So right side tyres we are expecting. What about Will Stevens, and has he just been jumped by the 15 BMW? I'm just going to allow the timing screen to shake out a little bit, but at the moment the 15 BMW looks to be ahead of the number 12 Cadillac, and that was the fight obviously going into the first round of pit stops, Will Stevens versus Kevin Magnussen. And I don't think there are any driver changes either, so Kevin Magnussen's pit stop was a minute and 17. whereas the 12 car, if that's correct, it's a minute and a half for Will Stevens, so it took him a lot longer.
3: He might have done tyres.
0: Yeah, but a minute and a half is too long, even if he did all four, surely.
3: Yeah.
0: So maybe a hiccup, which we might be able to describe to you again. It was tough because we were right in the middle of the CrowdStrike Racing Hourly Update, so I was giving you the rundown. And
3: so did they just do on the FIA 83 Ferrari? I think they were saying they were going to just do rears only, scrub rears, rather than new.
0: Yeah, but that was the radio message a little while ago. And
3: they didn't stay on the car, so I couldn't see if it was just rears or left. Or they didn't look like they did. They weren't going to do left sides only, and it didn't look like that they did right side front. So I think maybe it was just rears.
0: Okay.
3: Because it was a tyre on the left rear.
0: Yes. And that is a car, the Ferrari was one of two cars that actually started with a front left that had already done mileage, courtesy of the qualifying session yesterday. And they were one of two cars. Earl Bamber was the other, the Cadillac that has a front left, which has done more laps than the laps we've done in the race, if you know what I mean. But that's because it's already been involved in one of the sessions. So the 20 BMW shown as the race leader, but that's also now going to pit. Ferdinand Hatzberg, courtesy of that earlier pit stop, is going to be the leader for the time being. But that Hatzberg pit stop was quite a bit out of sequence compared to everybody else. Still waiting to see where Paul de Resta is going to be delivered into the race as well. Now, have they toyed at Peugeot with short fueling the Paul de Resta Peugeot so that it can jump ahead of quite a lot of those cars that it was in amongst? Debris now reported at turn 8, by the way, the nameless turn 8, after the two right-hand high-speed corners at Ferradura and Laranjinha. So there may be the need for full-course yellow to deal with that debris, or just a message to everyone to be wary of it, and we might be able to carry on without the race being interrupted. In LMGT3, still the leaders in that have not needed to pit, so it's still Gattuso from Eric Powell, from Sally Jolich, and Jolich continues to catch the two bright blue Mustangs. I mean, Paul de Resta surely got a little bit less energy compared to everybody else. He's only up to 65% energy, whereas the Fred Makovicki Alpines got 78. Kevin Magnussen was given pretty much a full tank.
3: How accurate is that, Johnny?
0: It should be very accurate.
3: Okay. That doesn't seem logical, though, so that's why I'm asking.
0: doesn't seem logical?
3: That Paul should have... I mean, why would they short fill him at this point if they can go an hour? Because then you're deliberately putting yourself into having to take an extra stop.
0: Are we going to go full course yellow for the debris at turn 8, by the way? It gives you road position. We've already described how valuable road position is here.
3: Yeah, but not at the expense of doing one extra pit stop.
0: Maybe that's Peugeot's only way of getting a result here. You've got to roll the dice. You're not having it.
3: No, I don't think so.
0: Okay.
3: Not unless there's something out there that someone far cleverer than me has worked out.
0: Yeah, well, there are far cleverer people than you in the
3: universe.
0: That's
3: why I said it. I have no doubt about that. Yourself included.
0: Don't know about that. Now, the reason for the debris is the 23 Aston having a spin. Was that after contact? I think he was having his own moment.
3: No, I think he had contact on the outside. I think the hypercar was going around the outside of him, and that's what spun him. And that it hit his left front to the right rear of the hypercar as he went round the outside. And I suspect that that's caused something to come off his car, maybe a front dive plane, and it's just in the track. And they're just going to full course yellow it to that. Having said that, looked like it was. That was Alexander West's earlier spin.
0: McLaren at turn 11.
3: We're getting a replay of all the spins now. But that contact that caused the debris, that was definitely between a GT3 left front and the right rear of the hypercar.
0: Yeah. Now, you asked the question, how accurate is that?
3: A nice dive plane there, Johnny.
0: Yeah, a bit of souvenir for one of the local Brazilian marshals. Because I don't think that's going to be returned to the team. It's utterly useless to them now. So it'll adorn a mantelpiece in the near future, perhaps in Sao Paulo or further afield. I'm going to attempt to drill down into some more of the energy information, mm-hmm. because I'll admit I was getting it a little bit secondhand. But the beauty now of the FIA World Endurance Championship app is that we can give you, theoretically, real-time information on how much energy is in all of these cars, and that's a combination of fuel but also hybrid technology as well. So bear with me on that. But otherwise, I can't... Well, let's have a look at the length of time that the cars spent in pit lane. And was that a significantly quicker time for Paul Di Resta? He only spent 58 seconds in the pit lane, so that could be full fuel and no tyres. That's the other way of doing it.
4: The grass, gave me no room. Copy, push off track.
0: Will Stevens saying, Ferrari pushed me off onto the grass, gave me no room. And this is the downside now of car 12 being in the midfield. He's gone from leading the race to, after the first round of pit stops, being down in 11th position. Earl Bamber's 12th. And being there where all of the traffic is going to be is going to slow you down in comparison to the now race leading Ferdinand Habsburg. Now Habsburg only there because he pitted very early on, and I don't think, well, we hadn't heard anything from the team to suggest that was a slow puncture or anything, so I do think that was a case for Alpine to say get him out of the really busy area and let's hope that the early pit stop can get him onto a cycle to potentially be in the top three. But it remains to be seen, and we've got to remember now, Johnny, that the 35 is going to be pitting well out of sequence of everybody else.
3: Yes, because Ferdinand Habsburg, he was the first to pit by some way, and I can understand why he did it.
0: Yeah.
3: And maybe Paul Di Resta is moving himself forward as well, because as we were saying before, they're now running those two first and second. Obviously, it's interesting that that might be a way of getting themselves out of a solid back end of the top 10 finish if they were to get a full course yellow at this stage, or not so much now but later on in the race at the right time. That would then play back into their hands, and that actually could keep them right at the sharp end. So it's worth doing. I'm surprised that the Di Resta Peugeot took to that opportunity at that point, but it certainly worked because it's put them up into second, albeit 8 seconds off the overall lead of the 35 with Freddie Habsburg on board on the Alpine.
0: Still looking for another readout of the energy that's likely to be on board that number 93 car, and therefore give us an idea of how much further it can go.
3: You see, the thing is, Johnny, if they gained by not putting tyres, something like that, I get it.
0: Yes.
3: But if you gain by not putting enough fuel in to do your hour, and you're banking, really banking on a safety car at the right time, it's really rolling the dice. But maybe that's what they did.
0: Well, I just wonder whether how bad Peugeot think their situation is this weekend, particularly with an ill-handling car, two ill-handling cars, from what Loic Duval and Paul Di Resta have said.
3: But I mean, they were complaining, but they were still running at the latter reaches of the top 10 already, weren't they?
0: Yeah.
3: It wasn't like they were like 17th and 18th or anything like that.
0: True, and they were able to get by the Genesis through legitimate overtakes, and well, there was a slight error from Danny Junkadea in one of the cars. Leaders in GT are now in, by the way. So this is Stefano Gattuso, yeah, in 88, in from the lead of LMGT3. Eric Powell in car 77 has he stayed out? With the yellow flags out on the racetrack, a four-course yellow rather. Now, the four-course yellow is cleared, so that's okay. I was just concerned for a moment that these cars had come in at the wrong time and would have to come in for emergency service. There was more contact for Kevin Magnussen's BMW up alongside the Ford Mustang. That might well have been the in-lap for Gattuso.
3: I thought that was the one we saw earlier, wasn't it? Was it not the same? It was identical in the way that the hypercar was on the inside and then the GT was turning in,
0: yeah,
3: and clipped.
0: But that was with a different manufacturer of,
3: yeah,
0: GT,
3: no, you're
0: I
3: right.
0: think.
3: Actually, it was the other way around as well, wasn't it? Because the hypercar there was on the inside. You're absolutely right. And we were running on board with the GT car. But I don't think Magnussen will get in. I know that he was under investigation earlier and there was no consequence to that when he's had the contact. But I don't think you can put that down to Kevin. I think he was firmly on the inside. There was room there. And I think
5: I
3: the GT throw moved in slightly on him.
5: With Gianmarco Leborato and Logan Sargeant, we just looked at a pit stop that went pretty well. And I saw you looking at your teammate and saying, come on, push.
6: No, it's been a great start to the race for us. Obviously, starting eighth and being in the lead pretty quickly was a good effort by Stefano. And the pace seems strong, but obviously it's still a long way to go. It always comes down to a bit of attrition as well. So just need to keep it clean, keep pushing, and see where we end up.
5: One quick question, another question, I mean. During the week, we saw some great pace. In qualifying, not so much. Did you work on set up only for the race? Is that what you were a little bit further down in qualifying?
7: Yeah, of course, we worked a bit on the setup after quali, more conservative one for the race. Considering the temperature of today, we work, of course, on a conservative setup, but the pace looks strong at the moment. Stefano, as Logan said, did an amazing job. Still almost 5 hours to go, so let's see what's going on.
5: Okay, thank you very much.
7: Thank you.
0: Two Ford Mustang drivers then, giving us a reflection on how things are going from their side. They had the responsibility of qualifying the cars in the hyperpole session. Remember, it's a two-driver effort. The bronzes do the initial qualifying on a Saturday, as it is here this weekend, to get you into the top 10, and then it has to be the silvers to determine where those top 10 positions will be locked in on the grid. Good run this time for Cadillac on Toyota. So this is Earl Bamber to the high side in car number 38 of Brendan Hartley.
3: God.
0: What are you saying that for?
3: I was just thinking that that was... I didn't see the full thing, but it looked, from the outside, a little bit naughty from Brendan Hartley to stick his compatriot right off the edge of the track there. But I didn't see the beginning of it, so he might not have had a choice. But I don't think Earl Bamber would have been very pleased about that, because he had to go right off track. And then when he came back on again, he literally, the floor of his hypercar was bouncing across the kerb. Brendan Hartley in the Toyota turning in super late for those corners, struggling for grip. Listen to team radio.
4: Copy.
3: Yeah, so he pushed Earl Bamber, clearly thinks Brendan pushed him off. And I have to say, Johnny, as we ride on board with Earl Bamber, I'm inclined to agree with him. I wouldn't have been very happy with that if that had been me. And 19 Genesis taken to the grass and then coming back on again as well.
0: And that was coming out of Jung Sao corner. So, almost at breaking himself. No,
3: absolutely sent it then. Down into turn one, Earl Bamber absolutely sent it. You can tell that he's not happy with Brendan Hartley in front, and full lock up. Should have got away with that, because as he locked up, he released the brake immediately to not end up with too much of a flat spot on those tyres. But bearing in mind that he's got another 40 minutes on these tyres, he needs to take care of them.
0: Race leader Ferdinand Hatzberg, his energy showing us just more than 40%. Here's more team radio, Will Stevens.
4: Let's be aggressive. Giovinazzi in front.
0: So Giovinazzi's in front of Will Stevens in the number 12 car. Yeah, Giovinazzi in the 51 Ferrari 499P. So his engineer setting the crosshair on the rear of that Ferrari for Will Stevens to go off and try and catch.
3: So we haven't really spoken, have we, as we're still seeing that battle between the Cadillac and the Toyota. That's a replay of Earl Bamber diving down the inside of Brendan and locking up. But we haven't really spoken about Toyota, Johnny. But they're right at the sort of outside the top 10. But now both Will Stevens and Earl Bamber dropped quite a long way down, and you're seeing that Earl Bamber is now 12th, battling Brendan Hartley in 11th.
0: Yeah.
3: And clearly far quicker, but can't get past. And Will Stevens is only one place ahead in 10th.
0: Yeah.
3: So something clearly happened.
0: Well,
3: that's why we saw the Genesis Magma Racing on the grass, the number 19 going down the inside of the VistaJet car. And I think the VistaJet car, Ferrari GT car, probably thought he was going on the other side and held to the left to try and give him room, and Genesis decided at that point to also go on the left, which is why he got held onto the grass. And they always say in the driver's briefings, Johnny, if you're the slower car, the GT car, just hold your line and allow the faster car to know how to get past you, where you're going to move. So I think if that were the case, I think that VistaJet Ferrari there moving over to try and help actually made the situation worse.
0: That was Danny Junkadea, and do we reckon that was the 54 Ferrari of Francesco Castellacci, potentially?
3: Unlike him.
0: Yeah,
3: to
0: true.
3: Do something
0: so
3: like that.
0: More like to be Francois Herriot, who's already made a pit stop in the 21, whereas Castellacci is only now doing his first pit stop. So very good mileage on the 54 Ferrari.
3: They did about an hour and 15, I think. Hour and 20, didn't they?
0: I reckon so. An hour and 15 is good going. Now, the 54 car has just taken... Actually, if Castellacci's just taken that over, then it may have been the 54 car in the hands of Thomas Flohr, because they've just done a bronze to silver driver change there.
3: No, Thomas Flohr started, didn't he?
0: Yeah, that's what I'm saying. So could that Ferrari incident with the Genesis at turn 12 have actually been Thomas Flohr on his in-lap?
3: Yes, could be, because it was a replay and we saw that a while ago. That could be exactly
0: so,
3: right.
0: So yes. Flohr's got out and Castellacci's got in, because we were sort of saying, well, it won't have been Castellacci because he doesn't make those kind of errors, because he's a silver and he's mightily experienced. And I'm not suggesting it's always the bronze either, but with the bronzes starting, it was either the 21 or the 54. And I'd like to be able to describe that incident to you again to be fully sure. But it was definitely Danny Junkadea who was all over the grass on the inside. But he, as you said, probably expected the Ferrari to go on the other side of the track on the approach to turn 12. And anyway, the 19 car recovered from the grass at the end of that lap and is in 17th position. Now, the acid test about how much energy Paul Di Resta was given during that pit stop will be at the end of this stint, clearly.
8: They are not in our race. Stay focused. There is a lot of investigation in front of us. Some cars didn't change tire. There will be big dig. Just stay focused. No worries. We are in a good place.
0: And that's the message to Giovinazzi.
3: I was just about to ask you how it was looking slightly mixed up, and I think we've got our answer right there, because at the moment we've got Freddy Hausberg leading, Paul Di Resta in the Peugeot second, René Rast in his BMW third, then Fred Machiavecchi, who dropped back a little bit at the start but managed to move himself up, and then Kevin Magnussen, who was the one flying through and giving Will Stevens a lot of pressure, and only about a second and a half behind him, he's dropped all the way back down to fifth. So, you know, there's clearly with sort of 12, 13, 14, 15 second gaps between them, so clearly they've done a completely different pit stop strategy, certainly the first four.
0: Having quite the scrap are James Cottingham in the yellow and black Porsche, number 91 from Manti DK Engineering, and the WRT BMW of Darren Young in the Brazilian colours this weekend. And in behind them is Stefano Gattuso. So he was leading, remember, and has got a quick car beneath him, but he's got these two cars, bright yellow machines right in front of him, who are taking chunks out of one another. Porsche in the hands of Cottingham, Darren Young in the BMW, and Gattuso say, well, allow me through and as safely as possible, but he's got to pick his moment here. And Gattuso down the inside line now then of the Darren Young car, and Darren Young says no you don't, parks the BMW right in the middle of the road. He did that legitimately, defending into turns 4 and 5 at the Cedo de Largo, but there's a bit of a queue developing here now.
3: Well, Cottingham got his elbows out there because Leung had passed him, and he just sort of carried a little bit more speed into the S and then literally just turned in and expected Leung to back out of it. So he was quite lucky that Leung did choose to back out of it. Had quite a lot of heavy side contact in the car. It'll be side to side, shouldn't have caused any damage, but that'll be a bit of a thump in the car. Cottingham then managed to get a gap as a result of that, but now he's going to find them second, third. What positions are they running in at the moment? So
0: let's have a look. So we got the Cottingham car is in sixth.
3: So seventh, eighth and ninth are literally right behind him with Leon, yes, Gattuso and Eric in the two Mustangs. So he's going to be coming under pressure from them by the end of this lap.
0: Yeah. And
3: he's clearly lapping quite a bit slower at this point, but just managing to get his elbows out to sort of hold on to that position at the moment.
0: Now René Rast and Paul Di Resta, and the BMW in behind, actually, Rast, who is his teammate, Kevin Magnussen, they're all together now. Paul Di Resta running second. He is 15 seconds adrift of the race leader, Ferdinand Habsburg, who we know for sure is on a completely different strategy. And after the next 30% amount of virtual energy, the Alpine will pit. But there are still big question marks as to how much energy these three cars have got in second, third and fourth places. And arguably, on my figures, Kevin Magnussen will be able to go the furthest on this particular stint. Whereas I'm still expecting, and there's a place change, in fact, to put Magnussen now ahead of René Rast. So that was a bit of team orders as well, very similar to what we saw with Genesis.
3: I'm not sure it's just to do with the energy. I think it's to do with tyres, Johnny.
0: Okay.
3: I think that they're running, as we heard from Giovinazzi's engineer talking to him, a lot of the cars in front of him and did not take tyres.
0: Yep.
3: So I think that's going to be in a big thing, and they're going to have a lot of tyre deg, as the engineer was alluding to, and I think that's one of the reasons why you saw that sort of 15-second gap between the first two and three sort of build between Jan Magnussen coming through now. There was a swapping that Jan's actually now up to Kevin Magnussen is now up to third overall, and I suspect in a really strong position, and him and Paul Di Resta are both catching Ferdinand Habsburg and the Alpine.
0: And let's just have a look at whether I've got let's concentrate on the race, frankly, because now the BMW has got ahead of Paul Di Resta. So 15 car to second position, as you just mentioned. Kevin Magnussen is on an absolute tear and found his way ahead of that zebra livery Peugeot of Paul Di Resta in third.
3: And bearing in mind that his last lap time was a 27.2, and that was obviously getting past the car in front of Paul Di Resta, and the other cars all around him are doing 28.2, 28.3, 28.6. The next car that's quick is Molina in the Ferrari 27.7. So there's definitely, for me, a tyre offset, because energy alone would not create that kind of lap time difference.
0: Yeah, okay. The Cadillac's pit stops, rather, were about the same. So we're talking 94 seconds for the 38 car, still in the hands of Earl Bamber.
3: And they're fast. I mean, Will Stevens, 26.8, his last flying lap. Obviously, he's got the fastest lap of the race on 25.5 still. But that just shows you that they lost a lot. I don't understand still how they lost so much to the BMW of Kevin Magnussen, but they definitely took tyres. I think all around. But
0: Sure. I mean, it was the longest possible stop.
3: That's not logical. You would expect them to take right tyres only. But again,
0: why would you take all four? It doesn't really explain it. But as I say, a minute and a half for Will Stevens, about the same for Earl Bamber. Did the Ford Mustangs come together? They certainly did, and that was almost a spin, in fact, for Gattuso. So Eric Powell and Gattuso getting into one another.
3: Never when Proton hit your teammate.
0: But Proton are in such a strong position here as well. They don't need to do it.
3: Never hit your teammate.
0: Well, I was struggling to tell them apart, in truth, and therefore who was more to blame. So maybe we'll allow race control to deal with that, because even if it's team cars making contact with one another, it will still be looked at and there will still potentially be a penalty there.
3: Well, whichever car was behind hit the other car,
0: which I think was Eric Powell, but okay. I don't want to lump
3: him
0: into
3: it. Three-quarter panel and knocked him sideways and off the track. So I'm not saying he did it deliberately, but it's almost impossible to go side by side through there without contact.
0: Yeah. So 20 BMW, how long did that spend in the pit lane? That was 48 seconds, I reckon. And then the 15 car was a minute and 17. So 48 seconds is a
3: 19 seconds difference.
0: Yeah. So a minute and 17 versus a minute and a half, pretty much, for the two Cadillacs. That is the difference sometimes between right side tyres and all four tyres, but still doesn't quite give us an answer as to why Cadillac thought that was a good idea.
3: Well, at this stage in the race, you don't want to end up in a situation with traffic, although I have to say traffic is a problem no matter where you feed out these days, but you're trying to maintain track position earlier in the race, and then as it becomes more and more spread out, then you actually find that the benefit of managing to keep track position early on will pay off. So if anything, you're going to risk either not doing tyres at all, which is a big risk depending on tyre deck, or at least minimising how many tyres you do rather than going for a full service, which will then drop you back, because it's harder earlier in the race to actually come through than it is towards the end of the race.
0: Let me tell you this, whilst I've got the figures in front of me regarding the last pit stops. Car 35, the Ferdinand Habsburg Alpine that leads the race, last made a pit stop on lap 27. Kevin Magnussen, second, pitted on lap 43. Paul Di Resta on lap 44. And René Rast on lap 45.
9: And the car 83, so the yellow Ferrari has changed the rear tire. And it's a bit difficult with the caddy. If you see, you can hold it okay, but no hard fight.
3: Will Stevens is flying through. He's like Kevin, he's like really beginning to. He's now got himself up to seventh, and he's lapping significantly quicker than those around him. It's just ebbing and flowing a little bit with the traffic, but he's got the ability to run about a second quicker, certainly a half a second quicker than everyone except Kevin Magnussen, who's actually popped himself back into the 26s. Now he's got a bit of free air. He's 14.7 seconds behind Kevin Magnussen, is behind Ferdinand Hatzberg and the Alpine. And at this point, he's lapping on average about 6 to 7 tenths of a lap quicker.
0: René Rast down the inside of Paul de Rester into the centre. S, that will give him third position in the number 20 BMW, the Shell Helix-backed Beamer that has already had a strong year with that great result at Spa-Francorchamps, and very wide for Ye Yifei coming out of the Curva du Sol, the sun curve, and onto the back straight. And he was well over the curb, miles away from the white line, so that will be a warning, I'm sure, for track limits. There was a bulletin issued to everybody this weekend to remind them of how the track limits are judged, in that the race is all judged as a single session, but it is all done on each individual driver. So you all get three offences effectively where nothing happens. The fourth offence per driver is a warning flag, and then the fifth offence and more in the race gets reported to the stewards for each and every one of them. And they can start, those penalties can start with 5 seconds added to the
3: 92. Just got a penalty, Johnny, just FYI.
0: Did it?
3: The contact, yeah.
0: And that was James Cottingham?
3: No,
0: yes, a Shaheen.
3: Yeah.
0: And that was with, can you remember who that was with? Ben Keating, wasn't it? On the of the 33 team.
3: I think so, yes.
0: And also under investigation is the 8 versus 38. So Earl Bamba and Brendan Hartley. We talked about the two Kiwis and Brendan Hartley potentially forcing Earl Bamba off the track. It was that way around, wasn't it? Turn 4, yes, because Earl Bamba was complaining about
3: Will
0: the driving standards.
3: Down the inside there. Sorry to cut across you, Johnny. Will Stevens down the inside of Yifei. Yeah, he's now up 6th. Like I said, he's on a charge.
10: I definitely have a problem, guys. Copy. If it's just the steering which is offset, Brendan, then we'd like you to continue. But if you feel vibration or the car bouncing around, then we'll need to come in.
3: So Brendan Hartley there telling him, his engineer, that he's got a problem. It looks like they're preparing the garage potentially for him to come in. The steering offset might have been a consequence of the contact, because if you have contact side by side with someone and you're turning the steering wheel, it can actually sometimes damage the toe links on the front, so the steering knocks the steering out, so you end up getting a little bit of toe out more on one side than the other, or even toe in sometimes, and that can really affect the handling of the car, the way the car turns in and the front level of grip. And I should imagine with these cars running with power through the front wheels, it could potentially have an even greater effect than it would on a normal racing car. But certainly Brendan looks to be very, very sideways and in the middle sector there, sort of really struggling a little bit with his turn in and corner entry.
0: 009, Aston Martin, around the outside then of, was that the 8 Toyota that we've been talking
3: yeah,
0: about?
3: Yeah, that was Brendan's car, because he just seems to be struggling with turn in corner entry speed.
0: Yeah. And one or two questions being asked of the Toyota press department as whether there was a problem for Brendan Hartley in the pit stop as well. Did that take longer than normal? I'll check on that time in just a tick.
3: So that's Will Stevens, the next lap around, diving down the inside of Paul de Rester into turn one. Paul de Rester very wisely just letting him have the corner. He knows that he's a lot slower right now, so for Paul de Rester to fight them at the moment, because he's on much less grip in terms of his tyres, he's just going to lose more and more lap time. So his trick here, and he's doing it very sensibly, is to just let them through as cleanly and quickly as he can, not fight them and lose even more lap time, and just try and hang on as much as possible.
10: Yeah, I mean, I have the same problem. I'm building a bit of confidence for this, but I mean, I have a real issue. When I turn left, it's feeling like mad. The right, it feels like it's falling over on the right rear.
0: So turning left is the problem.
10: Even
0: which
10: the
0: is
10: straight line, the car's moving around, I mean. Yeah.
3: I think he's basically just got inconsistency between lefts and rights. It's not doing the same thing, and it's also, more importantly, from the sounds of what he's saying, it's not doing the same thing consistently. So that is where you just lose confidence. Like you said, I'm just losing confidence. I don't quite know how much I can attack the corners, as we see the Ferrari coming into the pits.
0: Which might be for a drive-through, depending on which car it is, because there have been three.
3: Number 50.
0: Yeah, so that car has been pinged for a drive-through penalty. Full course yellow procedure. So its behaviour either into or out of the full course yellow was judged to be outside of the rules. I'm guessing it wasn't down to the 80 kilometres per hour at the right point. Also getting a penalty, the 19 G Genesis, which has just entered the pit lane with Danny Yunkadea at the wheel, and it never rains but it pours for Toyota, because not only do they have a problem for the number 8 car, but the 7 Toyota has had a drive-through penalty for, again, full course yellow procedure. So that's 3 cars with a drive-through. 2 of them are now being served. Mike Conway.
3: That's probably, Johnny, something to do with the fact they didn't slow down enough on the full course yellow quickly enough. Quite often, if you don't slow quickly enough to the pace, the full course yellow pace, you can get pinged, and they have literally have loops all around the track, so they can really see that.
0: Whereas GPS, it's not loops.
3: Well, yeah, exactly. So you're under constant surveillance these days, nowhere to hide, so if that's where that happens.
0: Indeed, and now right back into the frying pan, if you like, because he's got 3 GT cars and actually managed to clear.
3: Came out in front of them, so that would really be all right. Yes, very fortunate there for the Genesis.
0: More contact under investigation, and this is between Darren Young's GT BMW and Loic Duval's 94 Peugeot. So that's going to be checked, which happened just before 1 o'clock.
3: It's interesting, Johnny, that...
0: That's the race leader in, I think, 35, because he was down to 11% of energy. Or is it a 36 car? It's a 36 car, which hasn't appeared yet on my list of penalties. So car 36, yeah, it's going to be a normal pit stop with a driver change. I wasn't expecting 36 in, because it was a 35 car that had pitted way before everybody else.
3: Yeah, absolutely.
0: So I'm puzzled by this one as well, Johnny. There are lots of confusing moments in this race so far.
3: I think people are just going off different strategies. Certainly on tyres, I think you'll find that when this evens out, Will Stevens will be... It'll be Kevin Magnussen first, Will Stevens second, about somewhere between 8 and 10 seconds behind him. And I think that is the difference between taking just 2 and taking all 4 tyres. That's my gut feeling. The Cadillac Hertz Team Jota team are far too good to lose 10 seconds in the pits for changing the same amount of tyres. So it has to be something different, as we see the Brendan Hartley car. I'm assuming that is. I can't see the number, yeah, but I can assume it has to be him being wheeled backwards into the garage. Basically, he was complaining earlier, Johnny, about inconsistency through lefts and rights, and the inconsistency also being inconsistent, which makes it an absolute nightmare. So the number 8 Toyota really pretty much out of the fight in this race.
0: All of the energy amounts that I was telling you about appear to be accurate. So we're down to 20% for Paul Di Resta after he was put back into the race in second. Here's the 8 Toyota's team radio.
11: Yeah, it's very consistent, but I can't really drive it. Like that.
12: Yeah, copy. Understood. No, I think you did the right thing.
3: It's a horrible feeling as a driver when you know there's something wrong, but you don't, as a 7 Toyota pitting.
0: Drive-through.
3: Ah, the drive-through, absolutely. You're absolutely right, Johnny. Well done. But going back to the situation with Brendan Hartley, when there's something wrong with the car, and you know there's something wrong, but you don't want to come in and ruin the race, just in case it's nothing too serious, just in case you can continue, and it's really, really tricky. Yeah, that was a big hit. I suspect that's what's caused his problem, because he was turning into the corner when he had that contact. So that there is the problem. There's definitely, that would have caused some damage, and that is why he's got a problem. He's probably got a ton of toe out on the right rear, and probably toe in on the left front, the right front, right front, and the left front being towing in or something like that. So that will cause the car

0: in it as the BMW just jumped out of the way there to allow the 83 Ferrari through. So that was the 20 Rene Rast car. Peculiar moment, but Ye Yifei almost given the track space. Now, does Rene Rast realise that he's not far away from having to pit because he's down to 10% worth of energy? And likewise, Ferdinand Habsburg, even deeper into his stint. Well, we know the reasons for the 35 car because it was the first stopper in hypercar.
1: That Rene Rast car clobbered the apex curb there at, I think that was turn 8, maybe?
0: Yeah.
1: But absolutely clobbered it. I mean, you've got the big sausage, yellow sausage curbs on the inside of the beautifully painted yellow and green and blue curbing. And if you hit those, especially in a hypercar, because the suspension is so stiff on those, because they're still relying largely on aerodynamic grip, so you need a strong suspension platform for that aero package. They really don't like being driven over curbs that are that big.
0: The curbs here are a bit like Croft, aren't they, in the northeast of England, the green and yellow. That's pretty much where
1: I never thought that you would compare Interlagos in Brazil to Croft.
0: That's pretty much where the similarities end, I'm going to suggest. Down sideways for the Cadillac as it tried to get the place on Ferrari. So this is Peugeot, Ferrari, Cadillac and Genesis all linked together in a scrap. So Earl Bamber, that was, fully sideways, coming to blows with Antonio Giovinazzi.
1: So Earl Bamber hasn't been able to come through quite as quickly as his teammate Will Stevens has. Now Will is up into second. He's in the region of 9.4 seconds behind Magnussen. What did I say? Somewhere between 8 and 10?
0: Mm-hmm.
1: So I'm feeling quite pleased with myself there. So
0: very
1: 9.4 seconds behind Kevin Magnussen, who's second. And then the leader still now is still Freddie Habsburg, who owes us a pit stop, I would say, any second in the Alpine. And he's now was something like 16 seconds in front of Kevin Magnussen. He's now 8.3 in front. So in the last sort of 10 laps or so, probably less, he's lost about 8 seconds.
0: Round the outside at Bica de Pato goes Giovinazzi, and he's going to pick off the Peugeot of Paul de Resta in the process. Now, is Earl Bamber close enough to capitalise on that as well? Now, with Paul de Resta slightly out of his stride, they're at Jungsau corner and about to climb the hill again to the inside line. Will go the Cadillac, and he's certainly got the position, I'd say, now. Oh, not necessarily got the straight line speed. And there was a GT car in the way.
1: He had to back out there. He had to back out so the Ferrari will be all over him, because he had to back out the throttle, because he couldn't keep the throttle in because he was alongside Paul de Resta, but at the same time he had a GT car in front of him, so he had to lift there, Earl Bamber.
0: Yeah, there wasn't the space for two abreast hypercars because the GT car was needing to go through turns 13, 14 and 15, but Bamber did get a very good run just as he's got this time down the Retta Aposta coming out of turn 3 and down towards Decida de Largo, and that will see Earl Bamber now take the position from Paul de Resta. By the way, Brendan Hartley, whose car is being fixed in the garage, is going to get an extra 5 seconds now to the next pit stop, and that is because he forced off the road.
1: Really?
0: Earl Bamber, apparently.
1: Ah, yes, we saw that.
0: Down at turn 4.
1: Yes, that's the one where I agree
0: you thought
1: with that.
0: You thought it was the incident that involved the Genesis, which, of course, was nothing to do with Brendan Hartley.
1: I can't see the Genesis not getting a penalty for that.
0: Well, that's being looked at as well. Andre Lotterer up against Hartley.
1: 100% they will get a penalty for that.
0: Yeah, it was a ridiculous move.
1: That was way worse than the Brendan Hartley on Earl Bamber one.
0: Indeed so. Lotterer completely out of control into Bica de Pato. This has got to be an in-lap for Ferdinand Habsburg. It is an in-lap. The 35 car has pitted from the race lead.
1: We haven't spoken about Lotterer on the radio.
2: Looking, everyone. That's off 7.
1: We haven't spoken about the Aston at all.
0: No.
1: Just caught a glimpse of it. Very pretty car, I have to say. Especially side on, I think, looked absolutely stunning.
0: Yeah, agreed. And,
1: we haven't spoken. We had a little chat about Marco Sorensen. We haven't mentioned Harry Tinknell in the 007 car, currently running in 11th place. The reason we haven't spoken about them, which sounds awful, but they've been largely sort of invisible in this race, haven't they? Other than the odd lapping session or whatever, they certainly haven't featured in terms of pace. Would you agree with that, Johnny?
0: Yeah, I would, and it is a shame because actually
1: shame.
0: Harry Tinknell topped free practice 1, so there was promise at the start
1: of
0: the weekend.
1: Yeah, I saw that, and then they just kind of it just didn't seem to. I don't know when the track rubbered in, or I don't know if it was just Harry getting his act together quicker than everyone else, or what. But you know, certainly when you top the first session, you think, oh, this is going to be a good weekend.
0: Well, they were also second and third in free practice 2, in behind.
1: Well, you definitely would think it's going to be a good weekend. You wouldn't be thinking you'd be running around in sort of

0: 11th and 12th place.
1: No,
0: you know.
1: No.
0: Or 10th and 11th.
1: But
0: now
1: there are one or two that are in false positions here, because René Rast is going to have to come in a moment or two. And he only last pitted on lap 43, so that's going to be about a 25-lap stint, whereas the Habsburg car has done more like 40-odd laps. So that there are one or two games being played here.
0: Yeah, definitely. It's not quite as simple as you'd see. But Yiffe Ye is up there. We saw that interview earlier on with Robert Kubica. I think he's strong. Giovinazzi is strong and pushing. We know that Yiffe Ye took rears. We know that because we witnessed it in the pit stop, Johnny. So he's lapping reasonably quickly. He's in third place, about 1.9 seconds, and now 2.1 seconds behind Will Stevens. Will Stevens has dropped back a little bit from Kevin Magnussen on the last lap. He's now 10.3 seconds behind in second. And Kevin Magnussen, who, to be fair, was pushing like crazy to catch Will early on, got within a second and a half.
1: Here's Fred Macko with Bruce.
2: Alpine garage next to Fred Macko, the key driver of the number 36 Alpine car. Fred, an early stop, why was that?
3: I mean, start of the race started quite good, you know. We could continue or to stay with a good pack, you know, P4. And the pit stop went good, you know, and we had a strategy to double the stint with the tire and to shorter a bit in terms of fuel. Like this, we could get advantage. The only problem is in second stint, I don't know why, but after the full course yellow, rear tire struggled, and I could not put energy anymore in, and we lost 1.5 seconds. We need to understand why. Probably the condition or I don't know what, but difficult.
2: Okay, thank you very much, and let's go back to work on your side to try to understand why those tires didn't bring up to life.
3: Yeah, thank you.
1: So first stint was good, second stint questionable with that tire wear, and we were talking about.
0: Did they change the tires though? I couldn't really get from his comment there that if it sounded like they didn't change the tires, which if they were going to short fuel, which he mentioned.
1: Yes.
0: So if you didn't change the tires, that would be totally logical that the rears would give up. So.
1: I don't understand that either. It looks like they have, well, the tyre data I'm less believing. René Rast has indeed come in, so that will go to back up the fact that he wasn't given as much energy during that first pit stop. And likewise, Paul de Rester, has he come in yet in his Peugeot?
0: He was really struggling on grip. You could just see, I felt for him, the lack of grip that Peugeot had was just really...
1: Oh, there was a tag between one of the Ferraris. Need to check whether that's the 51 or the 50. On the rear of the 61 AMG GT car, it was the 51 Ferrari.
0: Oh, dear.
1: The gap wasn't there at the centre S.
0: There's another penalty.
1: So that's going to be another penalty to the 51 Ferrari.
0: That's
1: we're going to suggest... It's going to be looked at, I'm sure. We're waiting for the initial message.
0: Johnny, that's a no-brainer. That's a penalty.
1: Oh, yeah. No, it is a penalty, but yeah. I've got to wait for the messages to appear.
0: Well, let's just become our own race control,
1: shall we?
0: Yeah, I mean, you've already got somebody jumping the start.
1: That's the power I have.
0: Absolutely.
1: Sorry, Johannes Zelger, but that was hook, line and sinker as well at the time. driver change. René Rast does indeed bring the 2020 BMW in, and it'll be handed over to Sheldon van der Linde, who was on qualifying duty yesterday and was balked by one of the Genesis. That was Mathieu Jaminet at the time. So let's really see now what Sheldon van der Linde is capable of, and have they given him the justice of a full energy tank this time around? Yes, they have. He's gone up to 100% in BMW number 20. Whereas Paul de Rester, I'm still pretty sure they short-fueled that car. That 93 Peugeot has been handed over to Nick Cassidy. Initially, it benefited Peugeot because he popped back into the race in second, but then he spent much of the rest of that stint, did Paul de Rester, tumbling down the order, sadly. Let's see what Nick Cassidy can do, but he's down in 16th.
0: And Will Stevens, actually, Kevin Magnussen seems to have a little bit of pace on Will Stevens. He's lapping 2 or 3 tenths of a second a lap quicker when they've not got too much traffic, and he's managed to pull the gap out to 11.8 seconds now, Johnny, first to second.
1: Yeah, impressive stuff for K-Mag. But Will Stevens finally now has, I won't say clear line of sight because there's 12 seconds between them, but at least on the timing screen they're next to one another again. 15 BMW versus the 12 Will Stevens Cadillac, and by judging the amount of energy on board, they're going to pit at about the same time. Maybe Will Stevens a lap before Kevin Magnussen, and that will be driver changes as well. Yeah, Yifei being cycled up the order nicely too, and level pegging again on the fuel burn, just about. So, and the next car to pit, by the way, in the GT part of the race is due to be James Cottingham, who currently sits in sixth position. But the Gattuso Ford, still good for half a stint or so, as there's plenty of conversation down at Lexus. Esteban Masson, who is back in with that team now. Esteban winning last weekend in the European Le Mans Series at Imola, and a standout drive for Forestier Racing by Panis, who are the team that he ran with at Le Mans. So to fill his place at Le Mans, Jack Hawksworth came in to the Lexus squad, but Esteban is now back in to his regular mount for this weekend, and that is the number 78 car that he shares with Tom Van Rompuy, who's just got out. Adrian David, the rapid Frenchman, gets into Lexus number 78, and Esteban Masson will come a little bit later on. But remember, in GT, if you're a bronze, you've got to do a minimum of 1 hour and 45 minutes, minus any time that you spend in the pits. So that's the other thing that all the team managers have got to keep a wary eye on. How long has your pit stop been? And even if the same driver who's brought the car into the pits goes back out again, the time spent in the pit lane does not count to your drive time. So you've got to be an hour and 45 or more as the bronze or the silver. There is no limitation either way from if you are in, gold or platinum.
0: From pit in to pit out, isn't it?
1: Pit
0: from
1: in to pit out.
0: Pit in line to pit out line. Pit in, well, clock stops.
1: Here's Darren Young.
2: Darren Young, driver of the 32 BMW. How would you rate the beginning of the race for you, and how is the experience to be overtaken by all the hypercar, and how do you manage all that traffic?
4: Yeah, so even though it's quite busy here with the hypercars, the closing speeds are a lot closer together, so actually it's easier to manage than some other places like Spa, for example. So overall it's quite all right. I think I didn't see really much between the hypercars and the GTs, but I saw a lot between the classes, so I think anything can happen for the end of the race.
2: And how's the tyre degradation for you guys at BMW?
4: Horrendous.
2: Okay, thank you very much, and good luck then.
4: Thanks.
1: Again, nice to hear an honest opinion at times, and clearly...
0: And that's them changing them every stop, Johnny.
1: Yeah, yes.
0: So imagine, well, that's why you saw Paul de Resta struggling so much in the Peugeot, because if they didn't change his tyres, which is clearly evident from the performance that they didn't, that means you're just going to be driving around, slipping and sliding around everywhere, losing 2-3 seconds a lap, and... It just makes it such a thankless task to try and get your car to the pit stop window. Then you bring it in, and then your teammate gets in. And while he gets in, they give him a nice new set of boots and send him on his way. It's just heart-wrenching sometimes. And interesting to see that the Brendan Hartley Toyota number 8, they've fixed that tie rod, track rod. That will be a relatively straightforward fix. It took them longer than I expected, to be quite honest. But I suspect we'll see the Toyota number 8 back out on track soon.
1: A reminder that if you're a hypercar in a 6-hour race, you only get 4.5 sets of tyres, so 18 in total for a 6-hour race in hypercar. It was increased in the winter period for the LMGT3 category. There used to be 18 tyres for a 6-hour race. It's now 24, so you do get 6 sets if you can do this race on 6 stints, and it's looking more and more likely that that will be possible, as long as you've taken it reasonably easy in the early stage. Now, there's a driver change in Toyota number 8. We will see Ryo Hirakawa take over from Brendan Hartley. So at least the car's moving again, Johnny, and that is progress, because unfortunately that 8 car has tumbled to the very back of the field, even behind all the GT cars now, with its lengthy stop in the garage.
0: Yeah, he was in there. Like I mentioned, it was a long time in there. You see Hirakawa coming out of the pits. Very, very tricky pit exit here at Brazil, especially on cold tyres. You've just got to be super careful. And he sort of feeds out behind about 5 or 6 GT cars, and also, I think that was the Alpine as well.
1: 16.5 minutes spent in the pit lane, I'm afraid.
0: That surprises me. That seems a long time to change a track rod. There must have been more damage than that.
1: Mm. Well, you never know as well, the ripple effect further down the line, or the thump in the side from André Lotterer's Genesis could have generated more damage elsewhere too.
0: It was a big hit. It was a big hit, definitely. And like I said to you, if you're turning the steering wheel, I mean, quite often the trick as a racing driver, if you're going to have side-to-side contact, is straighten the wheel just before you have the contact. Because if you're turning the wheel and your wheel... Magnussen team radio.
5: Tire temperature is starting to drop. we are now getting at the bottom of the range. If you think going backwards the brake bias can help to keep it hot, you can do.
1: So advice to the number 15's driver, Kevin Magnussen, who leads the race.
0: He lost a chunk of lap time there with a 91 Porsche, just not looking in his mirrors whatsoever there. I mean, that was close, and Kevin had to really get on the brakes there not to launch himself in. But Kevin's driving beautifully. So far for me, I know we're only 2 hours in, but the driver of the race, without a doubt, is absolutely, you can just tell from the attitude of the car, he's not hitting the sausage curbs hard, he's absolutely maximizing the car, aggressive through the traffic without being silly.
1: Yeah.
0: Really driving beautifully.
1: And also going very nicely, it's Clemens Schmidt, who's just taken over the 87 Akodis ASP team Lexus from Petru Umbrescu. Petru was right up against the race leaders, did indeed lead the GT race for a segment at the start. And now Clemens Schmidt, who's just taken over that Lexus, has done the fastest lap in the GT category. But we haven't got silvers up and down the board yet. Sally Jolich has still got to do a few more minutes. No, actually, he'll be okay to get out of that car now, because we've done an hour and 56 minutes of the race. So even with the pit stop that Sally Jolich made, that will be his hour and 45 done. And even as I say that, Peter Dempsey, the Formula Ford ace of yesteryear, gets on board the 34 car now to do his bronze stint time. It'll be a couple of stints then for the Irishman. And Peter Dempsey, who topped the standard qualifying GT session yesterday. Remember, there are four segments of qualifying these days in the World Endurance Championship. Two for GT, two for hypercar. GTs go out in back-to-back sessions. Well, you do, at least if you make it into hyperpole, and that available to the top 10 finishers in normal qualifying. If you finish 11th or lower, that is precisely where you will start the race. And then the whole thing is repeated again with qualifying for hypercar and then the hyperpole session for the fastest 10 cars. And Kevin Magnussen wasn't part of that. He actually allowed his teammate Dries Van Thor to do all of the qualification time. Dries only getting in to ninth place in standard qualifying, and then would be fourth in the hyperpole session. But Magnussen leading by 12 seconds currently over Will Stevens, and they're going to be pitting at about the same time, I'm going to suggest. We should just be able to do the hourly update as well before the madness in the pits continues again. 83 Ferrari for Ye Yifei running in third position currently. Nico Verone in the 33 Corvette's just done the new fastest lap in LMGT3, and Nico is here as Nicky Katzberg's replacement, as Katzberg has prioritised being at CTMP this weekend for the latest round of the IMSA WeatherTech Sports Car Championship. Again, fully covered on the Radio Show Limited network of channels over on RS2 IMSA Radio. Antonio Felix da Costa is definitely somebody to be watching as well in the 35 Alpine. That is the car that was started by Ferdinand Habsburg, and the car given a fresh set of tyres for now the Portuguese racer Antonio Felix da Costa to find a bit more space, a bit more speed I should say, and ideally some space. But he's down in 11th position and has a bit of traffic around him. Again, the tyre information currently for a lot of the hypercars I don't think is up to date, because it's not really reflecting any tyre changes that we may have had through the course of this nearly 2 hours now. And quite clearly teams have been changing right side tyres, some have been changing tyres all around as well. So hopefully that can be sorted out in due course to give us some real-time information. But what lap are we on now? 79, yeah. And the info I have is that all the cars are out there on 79 lap old tyres, which is quite clearly not the case. There's a Cadillac in the pit lane though, I can tell you that with some certainty. And this car is being refuelled for Earl Bamber. Surely a driver change to take place as well. And the air guns are ready for a tyre change on the car that has been matching stride for stride, the number 12 sister Cadillac. It's going to be a front right medium for a front right medium. They're doing the rear right as well. but it might have only been right side tyres for that car as it is sent on its way. Earl Bamber getting out. Tell you the new driver now, because it's Sebastian Bourdais who takes charge of that car. Exactly 1:30 though at Interlagos. It's RS1, part of the Radio Show Limited network of channels. And here's the latest CrowdStrike Racing hourly update.
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0: This is the way it looks then, after a couple of hours of running. We're one third of the way through this, and Kevin Magnussen, after 80 laps, leads by 11 seconds in the BMW M Team WRT prepared Beamer, which is the M Hybrid V8, of course. He leads Will Stevens in the number 12 car. Will taking pole position, the first ever quickest category, top category pole for Will. And actually, he's had to wait 10 years for his since his previous one, which was in the LMP2 rankings, but also in the World Endurance Championship. So Will Stevens is there, still there or thereabouts, running in second, ahead of Ye Yi Fei's 83 AF Corsa Ferrari, who's only a couple of seconds back, three to be exact. So Ferrari are in the fight here in Brazil, make no mistake about it. They've also got Antonio Giovinazzi in the 51 Ferrari, although his incident at the Ceneres, which involved one of the AMGs, wasn't it, will be being looked at for sure. Loic Duval in the number 94 Peugeot is running in fifth place, ahead of Andre Lotre in the 17 Genesis Magma Racing GMR001. Seventh and eighth places for the Aston Martins. As Johnny Nolan made the point, we're not really mentioning the Astons a great deal, but now that they are seventh and eighth, the 007 and the 009, we should be homing in on those cars potentially, as the Valkyries continue to gain position. Ninth place is the 19 Genesis Magma GMR001 for Danny Junkadea. And in 10th position, it's the 35 Antonio Felix da Costa Alpine number 35. It's just been a spin for the 87 Lexus. And I just want to see whether that was as a result of some contact with the number 12 Cadillac. 12 goes in. And I'm pretty sure there was a touch there with the 87 Lexus, which might be looked at. And remember, the 12 car is in a very strong position here this weekend. 100% there was contact between the hypercar and the GT car. Watch this space. In LMGT3, Eric Powell in 77, the Proton competition car, is 3/4 of a minute ahead of Ian James's Heart of Racing team Aston Martin. So 77 ahead of 27 Ford and Aston. Third position for the 34 Racing Team Turkey TF Sport Corvette for Peter Dempsey, who's only recently taken that car over from Sally Yolic. So whereas the bronzes in the Ford and the Aston Martin will be getting out fairly shortly, Dempsey's now in that car for the better part of 2 hours. Clemens Schmidt, who's looked very fast, having taken over the 87 Akodis ASP team Lexus, but was just involved with that clash with Will Stevens' Cadillac. He's fourth. Gianmarco Liberato is in fifth in car number 88 for Proton Competition. Then in sixth place, it's the 78 Adrian David driven Akodis Lexus. So he's taken that 78 Lexus over from Tom Von Rumpoy. Parker Thompson's now installed into the 69 BMW for WRT after Tony McIntosh started it. Eighth place for the Vista AF Corsa Ferrari from Francesco Castellacci, car number 54, ahead of number 32, Sean Galeil for Team WRT, and the 61 Iron Lynx Rui Andrade-driven AMG is currently 10th. That's the CrowdStrike Racing Hourly Update.
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0: Hour three of the Rolex 6 hours of Sao Paulo, live from Interlagos. It's RS1, part of the Radio Show Limited network of channels, and we'll do another CrowdStrike Racing Hourly Update at 2:30 local time. But yes, the next question is Will Stevens in car number 12 in a bit of hot water concerning his contact with the 87 Lexus, which is now being driven by Clemens Schmidt, because Cadillac are in a great position, certainly with their 12 car. The 38's just made a stop, so that's naturally going to go further down the order, and the 38 car is outside of the top 10 currently. Tad wide for the 35 Alpine, as it was trying to negotiate the 79 AMG GT car. I don't think there was side-to-side contact there. That was just trying to give the AMG a bit of extra track space. But, Johnny Molan, whilst you were away into Bico de Pato, there was contact for Will Stevens' Cadillac into the side of the 87 Lexus spinning the ASP car. Oh, and dear. Will Stevens, for me, that wasn't his corner. So, again, there might be a penalty coming his way, and that could well be a drive-through.
3: This is the problem with multi-class racing, is that you've got to, and you heard the engineer, you think back to half an hour ago when the engineer was talking to Giovinazzi and saying there's a lot of stuff going up ahead, there's a lot of penalties going on, there's a lot of very tight racing, and it's not even the racing between the hypercars or between the GT3s, which in particular the GT3s is looking remarkably feisty on occasion. I think Eduardo likes to, within the same race, the same class, he likes to let them get on with it a little bit more, but he really doesn't tolerate contact between GT3s and hypercars or LMDHs, and invariably, unless it's really obviously the GT3's fault, if there's any sort of 50-50, he tends to go on the side of the GT3s and give the hypercar or LMDH the penalty.
0: Massive lock-up from Harry Tinknell as he got to the line. I'm hoping he was at 60 kilometres per hour as he began that pit stop, but the puff of smoke was significant as he was going up the hill. I mean, ever the professional, he probably judged that to perfection. He was in behind another pit stopping car, which was likely to be Loic Duval in the 94 Peugeot. So the top six or seven, in fact top eight cars, were all running out of energy at about the same time there. So it now becomes a fight on pit row between all of these cars. And the 12 was getting left side tyres. I'm almost sure they were getting right side tyres as well, the 12 Cadillac, as it now rejoins just ahead of the 83 Ferrari. And there'll be driver changes as well. Yes, Norman Natto has taken the 12 car over from Will Stevens. Remember, just the two drivers for that caddy this weekend.
3: That'll be good for Will getting back in at the end, because he's already been in the race. So he'll, you know, it doesn't take these top guys very long to get back up to it. But unless it rains in the meantime, which, by the way, that rain that was supposed to appear hasn't yet, or is it?
0: No, but not till 4 o'clock.
3: Ah, right, okay.
0: We're only just after 1:30, so.
3: Yeah, true. Absolutely. So going back to Will Stevens, he'll be able to get in that car and absolutely on it, literally, as he exits the pit lane.
0: By the way, feel free to tuck into your lunch if you want to, and you take 10 minutes or so. That's absolutely fine.
3: No, but I can't leave you, Johnny.
0: There's a sandwich sitting there on the desk, and I'm thinking, you're not going to have a chance to eat this.
3: I did offer you yours.
0: I know you did.
3: I even paid for it for you.
0: You did, I know. Don't worry, there's a check in the post.
3: Yeah, right.
0: Do people still use checks?
3: No,
0: I'm hoping not.
3: I haven't written a check in about 10 years. Maybe longer.
0: I can't tear myself away from this, so you might even be able to take that second sandwich away with you. Here's Lotterer's team radio. Box Andre Box, driver change, as simple as that. So short and sharp.
3: Yep. Did he get the penalty? We're seeing the replay here. This is something
0: completely different.
3: Oh!
0: Spin for the 12, and that was the outlap, I think, for Norman Natto.
3: It must have been, yeah, and
0: so Cadillac,
3: cold tyres.
0: Yeah,
3: but the Ferrari came out of the pits behind him. So
0: yes, it did.
3: Ferrari, because they changed the Ferrari 83. Ferrari put new tyres on the previous lap. On that lap, did they go to new all around, or did they just go rears again?
0: You're talking about the 12 or the 83 here?
3: The 83 and the 12.
0: The 83
3: because
0: and the 12.
3: They both came out the pits literally 1 second apart.
0: I didn't
3: with
0: see,
3: the 83 behind.
0: I didn't see the pit stop for the 83 Ferrari. I did see the pit stop for the 12 Cadillac, where they were doing left side tyres.
3: So they probably did four.
0: I reckon they did.
3: Can you look at a quick on the pit stop time for the 83 to see if they had basically warmer tyres? Because the way they caught, and this goes back to what I was saying about the driver getting in, like Norman Natto getting in. He's not driven in this race yet. He doesn't know the conditions that are out there. He doesn't know exactly what the car's going to feel like. So when you're out there, you tend to give away probably no more than 6-7 tenths to a second at the most on your outlap, because you're just discovering what's going on underneath you. That's only probably a tenth and a half per corner. But you do still, if you're really being sort of sensible, give away that little bit of time. And then that is what allowed the 83 car to catch up with him and do a move on the outside, which then pinched him down in the middle of the corner. There was no contact initially, but he had to turn a little bit tighter, Norman Natto, and hold the car. As soon as you put more steering angle into the car in the middle of a corner, you're effectively unloading the rear of the car by gripping up the front, and that immediately, if at the same time you have to get out of the throttle, that causes the rear to slip and you end up spinning.
4: Okay.
0: Antonio Felix da Costa, we see very little vibration, a small vibration on the front of their Alpine.
3: Well, they were telling, the engineer was telling Felix, not the other way around.
0: No,
3: I
0: indeed.
3: Thought.
0: Yeah, so, yeah, that's right. Yeah.
3: If Felix hasn't reported it, then happy days, you know, because a driver is normally a lot more sensitive to that kind of thing than the engineer would be sat on the pit wall.
0: Yeah, no, that was definitely a report from the chief engineer to the driver, and just to kind of give them a heads up on it, really, that they're monitoring it. But like you say, if it's not being felt in the driver's seat, it's potentially a less of a concern. It was, again, how much do I believe these pit stop times? It was about the same between the Ferrari and the 12 Cadillac. 1 minute 21, Blaze 1 minute 20. So
3: they probably both took new tyres all round.
0: All four tyres. That doesn't now explain why...
3: Hang on a minute, though. You said to me, what are they limited to in hypercar? Because they definitely took two rears at the previous stop.
0: Total
3: with
0: tyres.
3: The 83, yes.
0: Total tyres, 18. So four sets plus two jokers.
3: Yeah.
0: But I'm still puzzled why the first pit stops, not the ones we've just witnessed, but the first for the two Cadillacs were 90 seconds. Mm. Whereas all four tyre change that's just been done. Here's Andre Lotterer, by the way, with Bruce Giovanni.
4: And I'm down in the Genesis Magma Racing garage, Andre, sweaty. And it was tough out there. There was a big fight and bumping wheels. And I transformed that orange car into more of a black car.
5: Yeah, this track definitely delivers a lot of action. And it was crazy out there with the traffic. And everyone is driving at a similar level. So any opportunity you can get, you take it. And with all these long curves, sometimes it's tricky. The GTs are fighting as well. But it's a lot of fun. The car is not bad. So we move forward, unfortunately. We got a 10-second penalty because it was fair. I overdid a little bit my pass on the Toyota and made contact. He closed in a bit, but yeah, it's racing, you know. So hopefully the next 4 hours or three and a half will be good for us.
4: How are we looking in terms of tire deck?
5: I managed at the end. I struggled a bit. So let's see how Mattis will go. Try to give him some information.
4: Thank you very much.
0: Andre Lotterer chatting to Bruce Giovanni. So Andre drives the 17 car. Mattis Jaubert is the guy he was referring to there. Still the only silver racer in the hypercar category. But that is testament to how much Genesis think of him. And he's jumping in and out of hypercars and LMGT3 cars, depending on which weekend he's at. I'm sure he's doing a bit of global GT3 racing as well. But went into last weekend's Imola European Le Mans Series round as the championship, the co-championship leader for Kessel Racing did, Mattis Jaubert, and he's just taken over the 17 car now, down in 14th position. It was enough time for Andre to pass over a little bit of information. Antonio Felix da Costa then, despite this slight vibration that the team have spotted on the front of the number 35 Alpine, is still 13, nearly 14 seconds clear of the sister Alpine of the A424 of Victor Martins, who was so impressive in qualifying yesterday. One or two conversations being had down at Genesis Magma Racing. And does that concern anything particularly about penalties or the like? I can't see that is the question. I mean, Lotterer did refer to one penalty for his car. The other interesting thing, and perhaps no surprise, is that the Will Stevens contact with Clemens Schmidt's Lexus is now being investigated. Now, 19 Genesis was doing battle with the Toyota, car number 8, potentially. Didn't quite grab the number on the side of the Toyota. It was the 7 Toyota, in fact, that has just managed to overtake the Genesis, and they avoided also Peter Dempsey's Corvette at the same time. That all happened on the start-finish line and into the Centre S, but clearly some words being had down within Genesis and possible concern there. So under investigation, and I think that's only going to go one way for Will Stevens, unfortunately. Now Norman Natto, of course. So if there is a penalty, Natto was going to have to serve that on Will Stevens' behalf in car number 12. And also under investigation is the 94 Peugeot for potentially speeding at pit lane entry. And that was in the last pit stop about 10 minutes ago.
3: Was that the Paul de Resta? Is that Paul de Resta's car?
0: Yes, it's...
3: Was he in the 93?
0: He's in the 93,
3: I was going to say, so he did a good job of getting it stopped, but the 94 didn't.
0: Yes. And
3: normally in those...
0: No, they've been Loic Duval, therefore.
3: Right, normally in those, once they've investigated you for speeding, you're kind of you're done, because there's a reason they're investigating you.
0: Yeah, they tend to be no longer grey areas, because something on the data has flashed up, and it's very clever stuff in race control. It's basically a series of alerts on many, many screens. And the 12 car
3: getting back in front after having spun, so that's good going.
0: Norman on the 83 Ferrari.
3: Yeah, that's normal, because if you remember, the 83 went around the outside of him at that very corner, and we were talking about him pinching it down on the steering wheel and ending up spinning. That's the number 12 of Norman Natter. So he's doing a fine job, actually, recovering from that.
0: Not without contact, but I will agree with you that it was Natto's corner. He was fully alongside in order to get through. So I'll be very surprised if that is looked at. We're up to...
3: That's Phil Hansen, isn't it, on the 80, on board of the 83?
0: It is now, yes. And here he is on the scene radio.
6: This one was deliberate.
0: He's not happy with the contact, of course, because he was shoved out wide, he says. But Natto was alongside. Enough alongside.
3: Yeah, I think it just becomes something that, as a driver, it didn't happen so much in my day. You know, I sound like I'm ancient. Well, I am. But... you didn't really moan about the other drivers quite so much, because there weren't quite so many rules and regulations. Again, we've got back Hansen radio.
7: Try to keep the gaps close. He's under investigation for the contact.
3: So you're not really complaining about him. You're just flagging it up because you know that people are listening. And that's the way of basically saying to the race director, would you mind having a look at this for me, please? And then if there's any chance, it's a bit like appealing to the referee in a football match to give a yellow card to somebody. Or just give a foul or whatever. You're kind of just appealing to the higher-ups. It wasn't that sort of process, wasn't there during my sort of pro career, but everybody seems to do it, from Formula One drivers to everyone. It's just something, I think it's a part of motorsport now.
0: Yeah.
3: But I agree with you. I'm not sure he'll get a penalty for that, Natto. I thought he was firmly down the inside. Maybe the problem is he just ran him a bit wide on the exit, but that's always... so much more difficult to sort of adjudicate on, is coming out of a corner, if someone's giving you space or not. That's harder, though, I think, than actually going into corners where if there's contact and you're behind, it's almost a slam dunk. The car that makes contact's going to get the penalty.
0: There used to be a line of a car being well within its rights to put the car on the outside, almost to the curb and the grass, because it's your corner.
3: Oh, absolutely. In my day, if you let someone go around the outside of you, it was pretty much they owned you. You know, and they would tell you that in the paddock afterwards, and then that would last for years. So you never let anyone go around the outside of you. Absolutely not. So you'd literally just take your line and you'd run all the way to the edge of the track very nicely. And if they happened to be there, they went off.
0: Yeah.
3: But now you get penalised for that.
0: Well, there's an IMSA rule, I think, where you've almost got to give a lane's width.
3: Yeah. Don't talk to me about IMSA. I spent too long racing in that series, and by the end it was getting ridiculous. You couldn't even race anymore.
0: Yeah. I wouldn't go that far to the IMSA rule, where you've got to give a... Because sometimes you're fully committed on that inside line. Kevin Magnussen has just done a couple of stints in the 15 BMW. He's now out of that car and talking to Bruce.
8: Really strong style of the race. Since the beginning, you were at the start right into the car in front of you. Big push, no mistakes, took the lead. Is it because, since you were on pole position in Formula 1 on this track, is it that an extra motivation?
9: No, just motivated to try and get a win. You know, we didn't win a race last year, and we haven't won a race this year. So just very, very fired up to try and fight for victory. And, you know, I think we have Dries qualified P4 yesterday, which was great. And, I felt like we should push and see if we can get a win.
8: Tire degradation, we're trying to get a little bit of information. How is it going for you?
9: Looks like it's okay. I haven't seen too much yet. Of the other cars, but on our side, Phil didn't, on the tyres, was able to push and didn't have to manage too much. Some people, I think, tried a double, but on both sides, we took new on one side at the stop, and that seemed okay, but let's see.
8: Thank you very much.
0: Okay, so the 15 car took tyres on the right-hand side, Kevin Magnussen was saying, whereas others decided to double... just double that initial set of tyres, and possibly decided that was the wrong option two-thirds of the way, maybe not even that far, halfway through the second stint. And it was the 36 Alpine that pitted well early, because their tyre deg was significant. Norman Natto's team radio.
10: You are faster than him, so let's go, Norman. Let's go.
0: Let's go, Norman Natto. You are faster than the BMW ahead, who is Sheldon van der Linde's number 20 car. Natto's fifth. The BMW he's chasing is fourth. Your thoughts then on tyres?
3: I like that. Let's go, Norman. Let's go. Sounds like a football chant.
0: Yeah.
3: Absolutely. That still doesn't describe the fact that Kevin in the 15 BMW, he took right side tyres, as we just heard from him. And by the way, didn't you think that his moustache and beard were becoming quite glorious?
0: They are.
3: But he took rights. That means that even if the Team Jota cars, the Cadillacs, took all four, that doesn't explain that massive gap that allowed him to go from being a second behind to as far ahead as he was initially. I know that it came down towards the end and then he grew it back out to sort of 12, 13 seconds, but...
4: Yeah.
3: Wasn't there something like a 15 to 19 second difference or something? It doesn't take you 19 seconds, does it, to change two tyres, does it?
0: No. That's the puzzling thing. Now, let's just have a little look at the 15 BMW, which is now in fifth place. Its first pit stop was a minute and 17 seconds. And its second pit stop was a minute and 20 seconds. Now, Kevin's suggestion was that they did right side tyres from his first stint into his second, so that's the minute and 17.
3: Yep.
0: A minute and 20.
3: That's probably the same.
0: To do the right sides again.
3: Yep, yep.
0: So maybe the Cadillac's pit stops that were 92 seconds and 94 seconds, maybe that was all four.
3: Yeah, that might
0: And it does take that long. Because it's an additional 10 seconds or so. Alessandro Pierguidi, radio.
10: It's faster, so it should be okay to defend. Let's try to defend to them because this is for position. There are three pits faster, especially this one.
0: I didn't grab all of that, I have to say, but it's a bit of information for the Ferrari driver, number 51. That's Alessandro Pierguidi, giving him an idea of what's going on around him. Well, Sebastian Bourdais is looming very large in the mirrors for the Italian in the Hertz Gold Cadillac from Hertz Team Jota, the factory preparers for Caddy in the World Championship, the team from Royal Tunbridge Wells in the southeast of England. And Bourdais looking to be the quicker of these two cars. Bourdais was just... He was so depressed at the end of what happened at Le Mans, because that was a power steering belt, I think, that went. After only probably 4 or 5 hours, they were in a great position at the time, and he was inconsolable. But obviously now has had weeks to kind of process that and is eager to get a good result this weekend. But that initial pit stop for both Cadillacs put them in the wrong place after the first 55 minutes or so of this race. They're slowly building some momentum back towards the sharp end in this one.
3: Well, every time that they pit now, they're out of sequence, so to speak, in terms of what the others are doing. They took four tyres, so they dropped 10 seconds behind Kevin Magnussen, the 15 car, with now Raffaele Marcello at the wheel. They're third overall. The two Alpines in front, the number 35 and 36, obviously owe us a pit stop. They're off sync, which could come back to benefit them if we have a nicely placed safety car later in the race. But the two Hertz Team Jota cars, Cadillacs, have then dropped right down. Norman Nato's in fifth. So he's still dropped about 13, 14 seconds behind the third place, number 15 of BMW. So it looks like at this stage that the BMWs do have the race pace. It'll be interesting to see as ambient temperature continues to drop. We heard them talking about brake bias to try and maintain rear tyre temperature, Johnny, earlier on with Kevin Magnussen, to see if that will help him. They can see things like that happening from the pit wall. So that will come into play. The car that's working at this stage may not be working in an hour and a half's time, 2 hours.
0: That's a very good point.
3: Especially if it rains.
0: Yeah.
3: That could really throw the cat amongst the pigeons.
0: Yeah, so I need to be checking the forecast again to see how likely that rainfall is.
3: And another reason maybe why some of the other cars went off strategy, because they're expecting rain, which means that if they pit early, you know, it just throws another thing in the equation if they're really gambling on times. They've got such sophisticated weather apps these days. They kind of do know the likelihood, and also within a minute or two when it might actually rain.
0: Yeah, true enough. So 4 o'clock, the percentage has dropped it's still 35%, I have it, at 4 p.m. for any time within that hour, 4 till 5. The race is going to continue until 5:30 local. So... there's never really an ideal time for the rain to arrive, unless you love it in the rain. People like Malte Jakobsen certainly do, and he mentioned Paul de Rester as well. Malte said, I'm from Scandinavia, Paul's from Scotland, we're just used to the wet stuff, and their driving style can be adapted around it.
3: And this track in certain places actually lends itself to being quite grippy in the wet. There are certain bits where you get a lot of standing water that can be tricky, but because I think they have quite a lot of wet weather here. It's a bit like Spa. Spa used to be awful in the wet, but in sort of 20 years ago. But now that with the new tarmac and the new servicing and the better drainage, it's actually really fun to drive at Spa in the wet, as long as you can see where you're going.
0: And Spa on the start-finish straight has those grooves now to funnel the water out of the way. And
3: exactly the same as they do have at Brazil. In fact, Brazil, it's even more so because it slants there, so you have more rivers flowing, so it's even more important. So the grooves are actually deeper in Interlagos than they are at Spa. But, yeah, absolutely.
0: 36 car, which is the second-placed Alpine, is going to have to take 5 extra seconds at the next pit stop because of an infringement during one of its pit stops. That was at half 12 this afternoon, so we started the race at half 11, so that would have been its first pit stop, car 36, pretty sure. Although bear in mind that 36 car did have a second pit stop earlier than we were expecting, but it wasn't as early as 12:33, so that's all surrounding the first pit stop. Still under investigation is a clash between the 007 Aston Martin of Harry Tinknell and the 17 Genesis of Andre Lotterer at the time. And the fight is on now, again, between Sheldon van der Linde and Norman Nato. Nato's Cadillac looks the quicker of these two LMDH cars. Let's hear his team radio.
11: He's trying for overtake.
0: X-ray for overtake?
3: It's going to be something to do with energy deployment, isn't it?
0: Well, okay. Maybe. I didn't know you could sort of govern when that happens, but maybe there is a push-to-pass type mechanism. It's also maybe trying to get just a bit of a slingshot out of the Senna S. There's a GT car that might confuse matters for Sheldon van der Linde. If he gets on the wrong side of it, he's decided to go high, so Norman Natter will definitely go low, and he's bought himself just a bit of gaining some meters in that respect. It was probably only about 2 or 3, and actually the higher line worked a bit quite well.
11: Use energy if you need.
0: So there are some buttons on the steering wheel in order to just use a little bit more energy here and there, like a turbo boost, like Formula Palmer Audi days. That goes back away a time. I'm not sure Norman Nato ever raced in that. So the 12 car looking for a way underneath at turn 8. More traffic here, which might be the opportunity, because yeah, Sheldon van der Linde's in the slower car of these two.
3: 100%, because he's going to get held up. He's gone there on the wide side. He's going to get held up. He's going to try and go around the outside. That's going to work for him. But then this Porsche, will it play? Yes, it does. Very good driving there from the 91, is that, in front? So really good driving there. And actually, that allowed now, because Norman Nato got stuck behind, that allowed the van der Linde to actually get a little bit more of a gap. And it's so tricky coming up through that fast section, Johnny. You just got to make a decision whether you're going left or right, and you've really got to hope that the GT cars are absolutely aware that you're there, because otherwise it could be really tricky. And also, you got the pit lane entry radio, van der Linde.
10: Negative. There's no margin. They need something for balance.
3: Okay, so van der Linde asking, because they were saying to Norman Nato, do you want to use a little bit of energy deployment if it helps you get past him? Because the BMW, to be fair, looks pretty quick in the straights, but they'll be deploying in potentially in different areas. Van der Linde asking, have I got anything? And they saying, nope, no magic, just let me know if you need anything to help you with balance. So they can help the balance of the car, which in itself is useful, but maybe not just give you boost in a straight line.
0: Interesting that the tyre data is echoing everything that I can see. So there's something up with that today, because it's saying that all the hypercars are on tyres that are now 99 laps old.
3: Yeah.
0: And that's quite clearly not the case. Unfortunately, wherever you're consuming this race, you're just not going to be able to know how old these tyres are. Normally we can. So clearly something's up with the system.
3: I did say to you I didn't know how accurate that was, because it just didn't ring right, did it? And now we know.
0: The one thing that is accurate is the energy burn, though. So I can tell you, for instance, that Victor Martins will have to come in the next round of pit stops first, And that's because the 36 car was sent off strategy with that early stop. Fred McAveeke told Bruce Juwani that the tyres just weren't working in that second stint. And they definitely did double stint all four of the Michelins on 36. But, I mean, Alpine are in good shape here, first and second. But, as I say...
3: Off strategy.
0: Yeah, they are. And the 36 is even more off strategy than the 35. And that was an early stopper as well.
3: And where's the Van der Linde BMW? They are also an off strategy. Are they like the first and second cars of Felix da Costa and Victor Matas?
0: Yeah, but not quite as bad. So
3: effectively, we're looking at Rafael Marcello and Norman Nato.
7: Struggling for pace. Let's see if we can close the gap to Geddy.
0: Advice to Phil Hansen in the 83 Ferrari. See if we can close the gap to Cadillac and Norman Nato. So Phil Hansen running sixth. He's only 1.3 seconds off the back of the Frenchman. So, yeah, they'll pit in this order, I reckon, Johnny. 36 will come in first from second position. The 35 car will then come in maybe two or three laps later. Then I'd expect Sheldon van der Linde from fourth position in the 20 BMW. He's got 30% of energy left. And then everybody surrounding him, so Marciello, who's third on the road right now in the sister BMW, the Norman Nato Cadillac in 12, Phil Hansen's Ferrari number 83, and Alessandro Pierguidi in the 51 Ferrari, they will all come in together. So for a period of time, they will be first, second, third and fourth, all things being equal. The other one that's slightly out of alignment is Seb Bourdais in the 38 Cadillac. He's eighth, and he's already run through half of his energy, so he'll be in prior to Raffaele Marcello. Nice little muddled race this.
3: Yeah.
0: We're just after 2 o'clock in the afternoon and we've had not quite half of it yet, 2.5 hours of a 6 hour race, and I don't quite know who's in the best position right now.
3: I would say for me that it's still the 15 BMW and the number 12 Cadillac.
0: Yep.
3: Are probably still looking the best towards the end. They also seem to have the best pace. Although Phil Hansen's running a decent pace. He's just done 26.7 on his last lap, which is quicker than most of the people apart from the very first four in front of him. So he's a couple of tenths quicker than the two behind him, the three behind him. So his pace is not looking too bad at all to sort of keep himself in the mix for when Robert Kubica gets back on board, or gets on board for the first time even.
0: 5 second penalty for car number 12. Did you just mention that?
3: No, I didn't. Okay. I was just about to say, unless, of course, with the 5 second penalty, but that's added at the stop. They've been dropping right back. I think they've got that car's got the pace, but I think the BMW today is probably looking now like it's going to be the car to beat.
0: So it's a 5 second penalty for Cadillac number 12 after contact at turn 9. Well, you see, it wasn't there. It was through a right hander. So I'm hoping that there's not two incidents that the number 12 car has been involved in. Let's assume that that's not the case. And it was the contact with... It was the 87 Lexus that Clemens Schmidt was driving, and it actually pitched him into a spin. So really compromised his run on that particular lap. And speaking of Clemens Schmidt, now getting a warning flag for track limit. So he's up to his fourth offence now in this race. As I say, it's done per driver. There's going to be a 30-second stop-and-go penalty for car number 94, the Peugeot, for going too fast in pit lane. We did mention that number 94 on the way into the pits, so it was likely to be Loic Duval, was being evaluated. That was only ever going to go one way, but it's a 30-second stop-and-go penalty. That's normally down to... Well, I think that's the base penalty, and then you get increments of that depending on how many kilometers per hour above the 60 you are, but that's normally anything between 60 and 65, automatically a 30 second penalty. And the contact was indeed through a right-hander, so it wasn't at turn 9, it was turn 10. Anyway, that is the penalty that the 12 car has been assessed. 5 seconds for the next pit stop. Not as bad as I was suggesting, because I thought it might be a series as a drive through. Just a little nibble on the rear right corner of Lexus. No doubt it was Will Stevens' mistake, but they've got away reasonably well there with a 5 seconds to be added to the next pit stop. And if there's a safety car, let's say it, then that will be easily waved away. But so far, we've got through 2.5 hours reasonably cleanly, and I have to say I didn't expect that to be the case. The sheer rate of knots this race began. Norman Nato's team radio. Again, advice from the engineer. Let's go. Just let's go, Nato.
3: Yeah, it's always handy having an engineer telling you to drive faster when you're driving flat out.
0: Yeah, I'm sure. This is the time to pass him, though, Norman, rather than 5 minutes or so ago when he was absolutely trying his level best to do so. So he'll be burning a bit more energy again to try and get in front of the 20 Sheldon van der Linde BMW. And now we can go down into Alpine with Bruce to hear from Charles Milesi.
4: And I am down in the Alpine garage with Charles Milesi, the driver of the number 35 Alpine. Charles, at the beginning of the race, you decided to offset the strategy, which seems to be working. What's your reading of the race at the moment?
9: Yeah, and also, yeah, we tried to offset because we lost some position at the beginning of the race, and it was impossible to overtake, so yeah, we had to offset to try to gamble on something, because otherwise you stay in a pack and there's no way to overtake, so we try to have a gamble on that. Now we are leading, we're trying to pull the gap, which is working for the moment, but we have an extra pit stop with the boss cars at the end, so we hope that we can get some focus yellow to rebook some laps, but yeah, I think in any case, if there is nothing coming, it will be difficult to stay in this position for the end of the race, and virtually the BMW are on P1, P2, I think. But yeah, we already got one focus yellow, so hopefully we can get one or two more, and then at the end we have to lift, so yeah.
4: So at the moment your strategy is to push, try to get a focus yellow, because even if you're saving fuel, saving tires, it wouldn't be enough.
9: Yeah, we'll have to save a lot first stint, and I think in the end we'll lose too much time. We're already trying to save a bit, but yeah, it's not easy. But yeah, if we don't have an help at the end of the race or in a couple of minutes, it'll be difficult to stay there.
4: Okay, see how it unfolds. Thank you very much.
9: Thank you.
0: The 12 car is going to be investigated again now for contact, this time with a different car, the 83 Phil Hansen Ferrari. When they were side by side, potentially at turn 9, I'm trying to remember whether we saw that. We may
3: yeah,
0: well
3: we did.
0: Yeah,
3: remember that was when Phil said.
0: Oh yeah.
3: And I said to you that that's kind of the way things are these days in terms of you just flag it up to race
0: yes.
3: directors by just mentioning it.
0: Indeed. We talked about it at the time.
3: Clearly, it paid off.
0: Well, it's going to be investigated. It doesn't necessarily mean it's going to go against the 12 car of Norman Nato, but. Yes, that's okay. It's fully coming back to my memory now with plenty of other stuff happening. We were talking about the old days where he would have easily got away with that, Norman Nato, for forcing an opponent out wide because it was already his corner. That was at Bico de Pato. So again, labelled as turn 9, but it was through a, pretty sure it was through a right-hander, and turn 9 is a left-hander. Anyway, it's sort of in that vicinity. A minute spent in the pit lane for Theo Pourchaire's number 94 Peugeot. And that was the car, that needed to do the 30-second stop and go. So with about a 30-second drive through the pit lane as well, that might well have been the penalty being served by the Frenchman. And he will now have an extra pit stop to his name, but that was not for fuel. That was to serve the 30-second penalty for speeding. And we reckon that was Loic Duval on the way into one of his pit stops. Now Victor Martins, as promised, is the first car to pit in this segment of stops. Mercedes up alongside Lexus at turns 1, 2 and 3. And there was a little bit of a touch there as well, right in front of Sean Gilleale in his 32 BMW. Sean not directly involved, but the Lexus and the Mercedes were. It's the 61 AMG in the hands of Rui Andrade. And Andrade now sideways after the contact. You were looking right at that, Johnny Moran.
3: Yeah, the BMW got right into the rear and just spun him around. It literally just leaned on him. It was almost like a draft, bump draft going into the corner. But obviously corners and bump drafting don't work. So definitely should. I would have thought, if Eduardo is true to how he normally is, and he's pretty consistent, Eduardo, I give him that. I don't always agree with his all of his assessments on things, but he's very consistent and very good in that way. I suspect that will be a penalty for the BMW.
0: And the two Manti Porsches almost got together there as well. I think there was a very small tag from one to the other. The 91 is doing the chasing in the hands of Timur Boguslavski.

0: Porsches.
1: I know, let's Why? Keep focused.
0: Rui Andrade says, I've just taken off track. Why? And his engineer says, no, forget that. Stay focused. We need the numbers in the remaining portion of this stint. That's easily, more easily said than done.
2: Yeah, sometimes I must admit, as a driver that's received, and I've worked with a load of different engineers, I don't necessarily always agree with the, we've got single yellows out on track. I don't know if that's, oh, there's a car spun.
0: And that's the 79 AMG. Yeah. So the other car now in strife.
2: Oh, if he doesn't get moving soon, then this could go full course yellow.
0: Double yellows at turns one and two, the centre S. But I fear that Lynn Hadanis may have stalled the car.
2: Yeah, he stalled it. So they're going to go full course yellow.
0: Got to, because the car is in a very vulnerable position. Now it's fired back into life. So they waited for just enough time there because the track is clear again. But that's a horrible place to be sitting because the approach to the centre S is entirely blind. Oh, and it was a slithering, sliding Aston Martin which sort of biffed into the side of Lynn Hadanis. I couldn't tell from that distance whether it was the 007 or the 009.
2: He also took a lot of his dive planes off. My God, everyone's getting nerfed into spins at the moment.
0: This is nothing to do with weather either. It's all to do with... Well, just as it was the 007 Aston Martin.
2: George Gamble.
0: It's
2: not
0: Tom.
2: Tom Gamble, sorry.
0: You had the right family.
2: Brother. Yes, right family, wrong son.
0: Indeed. So, younger of the two. George himself, a mean racer in things like Porsche Carrera Cup. But Tom Gamble has, I don't know how long he is into his stint. Again, I'm struggling to tell you that on the tyre data. No, but he's well over halfway through his virtual energy stint, so
2: he
0: it wasn't
2: just,
0: to do with
2: just,
0: that.
2: He just locked up. It was a mistake. He didn't do it deliberately. It wasn't even intended. He wasn't even at that point, I don't think, intending to overtake. He just locked up going into the corner. And if he'd been able to hold the tighter line that he expected to be able to hold, it wouldn't have had a problem. But because he locked up, it just pushed him wide and he tagged into the back of the GT car.
0: Was that him... briefly losing the rear, but then the front just jumped to the right, so it was almost as if like a corrective thing or just the nature of the slide, but it was weird that the front
2: I think what was happening is he went in, he locked up the fronts and understeered in, and I think what he was trying to do was open the steering wheel to get some grip back to then grip up to then maybe be able to still avoid the car, but as he turned to start trying to do that, he just slid into the left rear of the GT.
0: Yeah, it was almost like a reverse Scandinavian flick as the front of the car just jumped from one side of the track to the left and then into the side of the AMG.
2: But it is difficult because we mentioned this earlier, it's multi-class racing, but the GT cars on corner entry, on braking and sort of entry to apex, especially in the slower and medium speed corners, they're not actually that much slower than a hypercar or an LMDH car. Where the hypercars and LMDH really have them is coming off the corner. You can see that extra boost, they just breeze past them on the exit. But going into the corners, sometimes it's actually really quite difficult because you're not able to just sort of steam down the inside of someone and clear them easily. You're actually doing a very similar, give or take 5 or 6 kilometers an hour, maybe 10 at the most, similar speed to them.
0: Lexus alongside BMW, and BMW fully off the road as then contact was made. That's the 78 car in fifth position, 78 Lexus in fifth, and he's fighting with Sean Galeel, fighting with Timur Boguslavski. No, because Timur's in a Porsche, so that was the BMW of 32. Well, to Galeel I mentioned.
2: He made
0: who's
2: it
0: the
2: stick.
0: Other car then?
2: He made it stick.
0: Yeah, maybe it was the... Was it? Who is he making contact with? I've now completely forgotten, having talked you through part of that moment. It might have been the Lexus. And then around the outside comes the 91 Porsche of Timur Boguslavski, who's having to go out into the dirt to try and make that work, and it doesn't quite, because the exit out of 9 was severely compromised. However, Boguslavski now to the inside line, out of Pico de Pato.
2: Yeah, that's never going to work.
0: No. Because he was out in the marbles.
2: And you can see how much marbles there were there, Johnny. Actually, you mentioned it. But you can see as you run out wide how much dirt and debris there is offline through there. And if you run over that, it's not just a case of losing grip while you run over it. Your hot tyres then pick up all that dirt and rubber and debris. And sometimes it can take a lap, sometimes more than a lap, to actually get it off your tyres again and get the grip levels back that you had before you went wide.
0: So over the line goes this GT battle. By the way, LMG T3 is led still by Peter Dempsey, which is quite some statement from the bronze racer to still be ahead of all the silvers. It's a later than I won't say planned, but later than everybody

0: else has strategized for with their bronze stints. Remember, because Sally Jolich was put into that car, the 34 Corvette, for two stints at the start when everybody else was burning their bronze time. Now we're seeing the Dempsey stints synced in with the rest of the silvers in all the other cars, but he's matching them for pace, generally speaking. 6.5 seconds is the gap back to Gianmarco Liberato.
1: Doing a superb job, absolutely brilliant. That's exactly what they want from him, and lap times that he's doing are actually quicker. I know the guys behind him are squabbling, but he's actually lapping quicker than the entire field until you go right back to the heart of racing number 27. So he's really, really, and they're running in 29th place overall,
2: 13th in class. So he's absolutely flying.
0: Yeah. And he certainly flew during the Le Mans qualifying sessions as well. Unfortunately for TF Sport and Tom Ferrier, the car eventually was penalised for having a problem with the rear, with the diffuser, the straights on the diffuser. Now the 93 car is going to get a drive-through penalty because of presumably ignoring, not paying attention to blue flags. So 94's had a significant penalty for speeding in the pit lane, the other Peugeot 9X8, and the 93 almost gets one in sympathy.
1: That's really tough, isn't it, when you're a hypercar getting done for blue flags. GT, slightly more understandable, but that's really tough.
0: Yeah, neither Peugeot has been at the races, frankly, and I suppose on a short track, then...
1: I don't quite understand that when they're still on the same lap. Aren't they, the 93? Was it the 93 or the 94?
0: Oh, it's the 93 car that has been given the drive-through.
1: So how can it be given a drive-through for ignoring blue flags when it's still actually on the same... there's one lap now. So it must have been when the number 15 BMW of Marcello came up to lap him. It has to be that.
0: Yeah. Or is it a quirk of when the pit stops fell and actually 93 took an early pit stop and when it reappeared onto the track, it was a lap down, and being overtaken by the then leader who, after that, made his own pit stop.
1: I don't know. No, I don't think so, actually. I think he's still interesting to see. I think he's only 34 seconds. He's just come in the pit. So, yeah, he was only 40 seconds off the leader. So how can you get done for blue flags?
0: I'll dig out the document once it's published and we can read through it together if you want. And maybe there'll be a reason for it.
1: But that'll be an absolute delight.
0: It'll be like bedtime reading. Johnny Palmer and Johnny Molin. We're still live from the Ford Racing Global Broadcast Centre. It is almost 20 past two, so this race actually is not going to extend to bedtime. It's due to finish at 5:30. But the big question on everybody's lips is, are we going to get some rainfall between now and the end of the race in the remaining 3 hours and 11 minutes? Some forecasts say actually the weather pattern is going to avoid this area of Sao Paulo entirely. And I think for some teams they would prefer that, particularly BMW, who have a strong package in the dry. They're running first and second, but remember that the 20 car, it's almost as if they've accidentally split strategies. Then again, I think about the Wirtz Racing team, they don't do anything accidentally. Maybe this was always part of the game plan. They've got a car that is about to run out of steam, but is surely on an in-lap for Sheldon van der Linde. So that will get fuel, and then about a third of a stint away from their pit stop are the race leading number 15 M Hybrid V8, which is in the hands of Lello Raffaele Marcello. Elsewhere in WRT land, by the way, there's a BMW GT car starting to have its next pit stop. That is the Sean Galale car, number 32. So past the big wheel goes the fight for second and third positions, Sheldon van der Linde and Norman Natto. The gap is coming down, but remember that this is an in-lap, I reckon, for Sheldon van der Linde. So his job probably is to hold Norman Natto up for as long as possible in the remaining portion of this lap.
1: Yeah, Norman Natto filling the mirrors of Sheldon van der Linde there. Yes, as we heard on the radio there, Sheldon van der Linde being told to box, and he's staying in the car. So no driver change. I assume they'll take right tyres only. And Norman Natto in the 12 Cadillac has closed within 0.9, so just under 1 second behind him as the number 20 BMW pits.
0: in it comes. Do we get an answer now as to how old the tyres on this car are already? Unfortunately for everyone across the board, the tyre data is somewhat down the Swanee. It's just not functioning and detailing that. Well, it's first of all, it's telling me that every car in the race is on Michelin tyres. We know that's not the case because it's Goodyear Eagles for all the GTs. And it's also telling me that the tyres that are on the cars right now are, well, having said that, we might have had the tyre data refreshed. So just bear with me. I think we're going to need cars to come in to take tyres or at least trigger the RFID readers at the end of pit lane. Tyres are sitting there, but the question is, for the 20 BMW, is it just right side tyres or is it all four? Maybe they take three because some cars began the race with an older front left. So that's another option as well. But if you're going to change three, you might as well change four because it takes the same amount of time to do that. Fuel still going in. Now the nozzle is released from the BMW number 20 and the engineers jump to the right side.
1: Yeah.
0: And it is only right side tyres,
1: yeah,
0: Johnny.
1: That's what I thought, yeah. It's a logical thing to do.
0: And, okay, yes, that has reset for the 20 BMW. So the right side tyres are 6 laps old. I.e. they will have been used in qualifying. Bit of contact between the Mercedes and the Lexus.
1: I was just about to say that was some really nice driving by both of them to be able to go side by side through there and not have contact. And then the Lexus drove the Merc off the edge of the track on the exit.
0: Mercedes driving the Lexus off the road, wasn't it? Yeah. So Rui Andrade in 61 and Adrian David maybe in the 78. If it wasn't those guys, I can't see that the other Mercedes and the other Lexus are close enough to one another for that to have been the case. So,
1: well, Andrade was already fretting about the contact. And
0: he was. Yeah, Andrade and David, yeah, they are 13th and 14th and very close to one another. 1.1 seconds is the gap now after Adrian David had to get himself off the grass. So that took a bit of time to recover. 8 or so minutes away from half distance in this fourth race of the season in the World Endurance Championship. We're up to lap 115 now for the race leader Raffaele Marchiello. And we are now in the cycle of things where the top four cars are just about on the same strategy. Sebastian Bourdais, who sits in fifth position, will be, of the top five, the first car to come in. Because again, car 38 got slightly out of sync of the four cars ahead of him a while back. This will also be an in-lap for Nick Nielsen's number 50 Ferrari, who will peel off now, in fact, and down pit lane. So that's from the sixth position for the Danish racer. And that, all being well, will reset the tyre data on the 50 Ferrari as well. So I think after the next cycle of pit stops, we'll be able to tell you a little bit more about which tyres each car is on. Although, well, yeah, getting a bit more data elsewhere as well. Here's team radio, car 50. It's fuel and tyres and a drink. Yeah, all the plus points for Nicholas Nielsen. And he is indeed getting a slurp from the very smart number 50 drinks bottle. So that's not a bottle that's carried all the time.
1: I'm surprised at that. I'm not obsessing about the weight of a drinks bottle.
0: You think that's what it is?
1: I have no idea, but why else wouldn't you have a drinks bottle on at all times? Although it can get quite hot, to be honest, but I found it would last an hour and a half if you threw a load of ice in.
0: Yes. And then the way you drink that is, does the straw go through the front of the helmet then, or does it kind of come
1: you can
0: inside?
1: Have it depends. Sometimes they don't like drilling the helmet, but you can have it either coming through the front of the helmet, which is what I used to do. You can also have it on a button, or you can have it, say, like almost on a bite, where you just suck it like a...
0: like a baby.
1: Like a baby.
0: I've heard horror stories, though, of the button kind of going haywire and start spurting water straight into a driver's face.
1: What can happen is when you fill that tube with water, it's obviously coming from a reasonable distance. It's probably like a metre and a half long. And then, of course, you drink, but then the water is still in it. And I think what happens then is that water then continues to dribble out into your face, whilst, especially if you're going through corners and things like that, it can be a bit annoying.
0: Yeah. Not ideal. So that's maybe Nick Nielsen's choice, or perhaps
1: first
0: the
1: world
0: team.
1: First world problem.
0: It really is. True enough. And it's, well, Ambient temperature's okay at the moment, 22.7 degrees Celsius. It was a heck of a lot hotter than this at Le Mans, for instance, during the race days, where it was north of 30 for both the, well, all of the daytime hours, and I think overnight it wasn't too pretty either, barely getting below 20 degrees Celsius overnight at Le Mans. And that was even more tough because there hadn't been the preparation days, the free practice and the qualifying days at that kind of temperature. It only reached that on Friday night and going into the race weekend itself. Timur Boguslavski's just done a good time in the 91 Porsche in GT, so he's done his and the car's best time of the race so far, as has Adrian David, who's to some degree revved up as well, I'm sure, in the 78 Lexus after his moment with Rui Andrade.
1: Norman Nato's just done a 26 flat on his last lap, which is only half a second slower than Will Stevens' fastest lap of the race earlier, and that's a really good time. And hats off to Phil Hansen. He's done a 26.7, and he's actually pulling away slightly from Pierre Guidi behind him in the number 50 factory Ferrari, and he's in third place now, Phil Hansen, in the 83 Ferrari.
0: Yeah.
1: So they're, you know, we were writing Ferrari off a little bit, Johnny, weren't we, at the beginning of all of this?
0: At the start,
1: and
0: yes.
1: I have to say, you know, a long way to go and slightly out of sync on pit stops and tyres and all the rest of it, but certainly looking like they're in the at the sharp end. Marcello Radio.
3: No news about the debris turn 15. Just keep your eyes open for the next few laps.
0: The debris looks like a chunk of polystyrene, actually.
1: Yeah, they shouldn't safety car it for that, but you can never tell these days.
0: Yeah. I'd like to think it wouldn't be a safety car, but maybe a full course yellow in order for a marshal to go out there and retrieve it. But it's not like it's carbon fibre. It won't weigh anything. I can't imagine that's going to break a bit of a car if a car did run over it. It weighs next to nothing. So it's being left there at the moment, but has clearly been spotted. And the radio message to Raffaele Marchiello says, we'll keep you posted, basically. So this is this the situation now where in 3 hours' time, we're going to be very close to the end of the race, and therefore, almost certainly, we're talking about the 15 BMW that currently leads, the Cadillac that runs in second for Norman Nato, the AF Corsa Ferrari number 83, and the Ferrari 51 all being in the reckoning for three stints' time. Well, 3 hours' time.
1: Yeah, without the extra pit stop.
0: Without the extra pit stop and running out of energy, but that should tick them over the race hour currently. Number Tom Gamble.
4: They will pit earlier than us.
0: So Tom in the 007 Aston Martin being told to allow the 009 Aston Martin by because the 009 is due to pit earlier than Tom's car.
1: That's so annoying. To have to be asked to let someone through when you're doing similar sort of lap times. They're both doing sort of 27.1 for Tom Gamble on the last lap and 27.3 for Ribera. So just slightly annoying. I would be annoyed if I was Tom. I'd do it because you have to, but...
0: I mean, the argument from the team, the car in behind is due to pit first.
1: It doesn't matter.
0: Why does that matter was going to be my question.
1: If he was holding him up, but he's not. He's running 8 to 10 car lengths in front of him.
0: Mm. I suppose if Tom hadn't had his moment with one of the GT cars at the Senares, it was a Mercedes, was it?
1: Yeah.
0: Then that hold up would have meant that these two Astons would have been slightly further apart.
1: Exactly. And now the 009 of Alex Riberas is getting seriously held up in traffic there through sort of 8 and 9. So that's going to help Tom Gamble just pull it away. Normally when you get that radio message, you just put your head down and push like crazy for 2 or 3 laps and see if you can pull enough of a gap and say, yeah, when he gets close enough, I'll let him through. And then you make sure he doesn't get close enough.
0: Yeah, prove to me.
1: Not that racing drivers have egos at all.
0: I think they do. But yeah, Tom Gamble's basically saying, well, I'll allow him to prove that he's faster than me, and then if he can do that, then I'll let him by. But that bit of traffic has just allowed a bit more car length to be added to the distance between 007 that sits in 6th and 009, which is in 7th. It's exactly 2:30, so let's give you the rest of the positions via this CrowdStrike Racing hourly update.
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0: So half distance of the 2026 Rolex 6 Hours of Sao Paulo, live from the Ford Racing Global Broadcast Centre. And here's the order, first of all, in hypercar. Leading the race and with 14% of energy left is Lello Marchiello in the number 15 BMW. 121 laps completed so far, and 18.3 seconds clear of Norman Nato's number 12 Cadillac Hertz Team Jota V Series R. Then in third position, it's the 83 Phil Hansen AF Corsa Ferrari. He has, I still can't tell you tyre data on that, because we need Phil Hansen to do a pit stop within the next few minutes, actually, and then be able to give you a lot more information on all of the Michelins that are being run currently on these cars. Alessandro Pierguidi in the 51 Ferrari 499P is in fourth position. There's only a second between Hansen and Pierguidi, who are providing a great bit of entertainment and also potentially a much better result than Ferrari could have hoped for at the start of the day. Now pitting from fifth position is Sebastian Bourdais, but that was a healthy spot as well for the number 38 car and the Frenchman, born and bred in Le Mans, of course. That car is now going to slip behind the two Aston Martins, 007 and 009, of Tom Gamble and Alex Riberas. And actually, the Tom Gamble incident that involved Lynn Hedanius's Mercedes at the Ceneres is now under investigation, so that might mean a penalty for Tom Gamble further down the line. He is ahead of his teammate Alex Riberas, but that gap's grown, well, not that much, to 1.4 seconds. Remember, not too long ago, the team was saying, can we switch the positions, please, because Alex is due into the pits earlier than Tom. That hasn't yet happened, though. Matisse Joubert in the 17 Genesis is in seventh position, ahead of Antonio Felix da Costa's 35 Alpine in eighth in his A424. Ninth place for the number 19 Mathieu Jaminet Genesis. So he's ninth in the GMR 001. And then it is in 10th place, the 20 Sheldon van der Linde driven BMW. So we've got Beamers first and 10th currently, but on different strategies. In LMGT3, Peter Dempsey continues to burn his bronze time out of sync compared to every other GT car that are now into their silver drive time. And actually, the 92 Porsche for the Bend Manti, that's got Richard Leitz at the wheel. He's currently in sixth. But Dempsey's doing a cracking job, because he has a lead of, well, it was 6 seconds. It's grown a little bit now, and I can't tell you exactly what it is, because Gianmarco Liberato, who's in second position in the Proton Competition Ford Mustang, has just made his latest pit stop, car number 88. But every credit to Peter Dempsey in the 34 Corvette. Third position is Ben Tuck in the 77 Proton Competition Mustang. Then it's Zachary Robichon's Harder Racing Team Aston Martin 27. Team WRT's Parker Thompson and the 69 BMW is in fifth, ahead of Richard Leitz, as I say. He's the only platinum so far to get into a car, and indeed gold to this point. So a tad early for Richard Leitz, but that rather suggests to me that he's leaving the final bit of the race to Ricardo Pera, maybe. But Ricardo's also done a stint, so they've gone through all of their combination in 92 with some repeats to come. Then it's Lynn Hedanius after that spin that when he was involved with Tom Gamble, so a tad further down for the 19-year-old Dutchman than we would have expected. Eighth position for Timo Boguslavski in the Manti DK Engineering number 91 Porsche. He's in turn ahead of Rui Andrade, who's been booked through the mill a little bit in the 61 AMG. A couple of bits of contact for the Angolan in the last half an hour or so. And in turn, he's ahead of Clemens Schmidt in the Akodis ASP team Lexus number 87.
1: 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The hourly update.
2: The FIA World Endurance Championship.
0: We're about to have fun and games here then in the Ford Racing Global Broadcast Centre, because first place, second place, third, fourth, fifth and sixth place cars should all be coming in, Johnny Molum, on pretty much the same lap. They're down to single figures on that energy, and it then becomes again a straight fight on pit road.
3: Is that the 007 and 009 Aston Martin, Johnny, are also on the same strategy?
0: Yes.
3: So they've come out of the blue. We were saying how we hadn't spoken about them because they hadn't featured, but they've really appeared out of the blue there. So that's fantastic effort from Aston Martin. Harry Tinknell started the 007, did a superb job. Tom Gamble now running in that car in fifth place with Alex Riberas in the 009 closely behind, who took over from Marco Sorensen. We heard earlier on there's about a second between those two, but Tom Gamble getting told to let the 009 car past And at the moment, there's still about one second between them. So I think at that point in time, they're running really nicely, nose to tail in fifth and sixth. That's looking really solid at this point for Aston Martin, especially given that they're on the same fuel strategy as the four in front, which is at the moment Lella Marcello in the 15. So ably started by Kevin Magnussen, who really ripped his way to the front and then worked the traffic. Pierre Guidi radio.
4: They pit at the end of this lap. No worries.
3: So that ties in really neatly that they're all doing a pit stop to us from the first four. So that was Pierre Guidi, who's currently in fourth place in the 51 Ferrari. I have to say, hats off to Phil Hansen, who's managed to keep that gap. It's come down. There's only half a second between them at the moment, but Pierre Guidi's pitting at the end of this lap. That means that probably Phil Hansen will be pitting either the next lap or at the very longest, I would say, two laps further. I suspect Phil Hansen radio.
5: And confirm right-hand side tyres.
3: So they're both pitting. So actually, Phil Hansen, those radio messages slightly out of sync. Phil Hansen pits first into the pit lane. Right-hand tyres, as we heard there. I assume no driver change. And then Pierre Guidi will do one more lap. I doubt in this kind of situation you might be able to do an overcut, especially with the right-hand tyres. It's difficult to know how the car will be a change of balance. Clearly, it's not affecting them too much just putting right-hand tyres on, because the balance there is normally, if you put new tyres on one side and you keep them used on the other, it can throw the balance of the car out a little bit. But clearly at the moment they got used to that. They probably practiced it during free practice as it is driving it like that. And that's clearly the way to go, given the amount of time that you don't lose in the pits by doing just the right-hand side tyres. And Interlagos is very abrasive and is a high-energy track, even though it's quite a short circuit, on the tyres in general, but in particular the right-hand tyres, which is actually quite unusual for racetracks. But in this particular case, there's a lot of left-handed corners at Interlagos. So a really nice slick pit stop from the AF Corsa team for the 83 Ferrari. Phil Hansen, right-hand tyres, back on his way. We've also now got the Team Hertz Jota car in as well. I love the way that they spin out of the pit lane. That's absolutely fantastic run there from the number 12, Norman Nato, coming in. So really, really nice slick pit stop. And actually, Phil Hansen's come out, it looks like, just in front of Norman Nato. So that's a change of position there, because I believe that Norman Nato was in front of him before they boxed. Johnny, can you remind me if I got that right, or have I got that the wrong way around?
0: It's always difficult to remember when you're still talking, isn't it? They were having a good scrap, and I'm trying to remember.
3: I'm pretty sure number 12 was in front of the 83, yeah, so they swapped there.
0: Remember that they'd made contact, hadn't they, on when Nato was on his outlap. And was it Hansen that was at the wheel?
3: But he got back in front of him.
0: And then he got back in front of
3: and
0: him.
3: And I'm pretty sure he stayed in front of him. And I thought he was a reasonably good way in front of him. So that AF Corsa, now Pierre Guidi's in the 51. So they came in, Johnny, two laps apart there. Phil Hansen just popped in, right-hand side tyres, jumped Nato in the 12 Cadillac. And now we've got Pierre Guidi coming in as well. It'll be interesting to see on this overcut where Pierre Guidi peels back out, because Hansen was only half a second in front of Pierre Guidi when Hansen came in the pits a lap before. So this will be really interesting. But AF Corsa, as always, absolutely not just nailing the strategy, which they're famous for, but nailing the pit stops as well. So really work this pit lane exit. It's a tricky pit lane exit, especially with your cold right-hand tyres on. It's going to be easy through this left to lose the rear of the car, but they cut away, so I just couldn't see where the Phil Hansen car was in relation to the 51.
0: A minute and 13 pit stop for Phil Hansen, and it was a minute and 22 for the Cadillac. So shorter by almost 10-second pit stop for the Ferrari that has jumped it. But then again, back out on track, the 12's got in front again.
3: Got in front, and I guess maybe, we didn't see that. But
0: See the overtake.
3: Norman Nato clearly came out sort of about 1.8 behind him, I would say, 1.5. So clearly a much better outlap. Yeah. No further action for the car 12 and the car 83 contact at turn 8.
0: Yes, so again, that concerns the same cars we've been discussing, but that was the contact between that did it put the 12 into a spin? It didn't. It did, didn't it? The NATO car ended up spinning on its outlap.
3: No, I don't think that was contact. I think the 12 spun because the 83 was going around the outside, but that wasn't the 83's fault or the 12's fault, but he spun and there was a little bit of contact from him spinning. I think what they're worrying about, what they were looking into, was later on Phil Hansen felt like the 12 car ran him off the edge of the track. And they had a little bit of contact there.
0: Yes. And Phil Hansen, indeed, was complaining on the radio. Yeah. And you said that were the comments on the radio more to influence the stewards?
3: Yeah, absolutely.
0: Into trying
3: and
0: to make
3: and they
0: a decision.
3: Clearly got it investigated, but then no further action.
0: Yeah. Okay. So we're up to date in that respect. Raffaele Marchiello is on an out lap now.
3: And Pierre Guidi has jumped, it looks like, both the 12 and the 83. So Pierre Guidi's pit stop in the 51 car has put him back out into third place ahead of the 12 Cadillac and the 83 Ferrari.
0: There's going to be 10 seconds added to the next pit stop for the 32 BMW. Now, that was for its part when it effectively cleaned out Rui Andrade's AMG down at Decido de Largo, right on the tail of a Mercedes. And you might remember the 61 spun, the two Porsches made contact with it, then with each other in the train of cars because they couldn't react in time. And Rui Andrade said, well, what on earth happened there? Somebody just cleaned me out. Well, it was the 32 BMW of Sean Gallale, and he's going to have to take 10 extra seconds in the next pit stop. That all happened about half an hour or so ago.
3: I'm wondering whether Pierre Guidi didn't take tyres, you know. They did. They must have done. Did you see the 51? They were taking tyres, weren't they? Because he's come out 10 seconds ahead of Phil Hansen, and he was only half a second behind him before they pitted, and they pitted a lap apart. And even allowing for hot tyres and the equivalent of an overcut as opposed to an undercut, where basically you lap quicker on the hot tyres on your outlap than the on your in-lap rather than the person you're up against going out on cold tyres on their outlap, that's not 10 seconds.
0: There are tyres on the Pierre Guidi car that are 8 laps old, and I reckon therefore they were brand new at the start of this stint for the Italian, but there are tyres on that car that are 41 laps old as well, so it's going to be probably right sides that they did on the 51
3: Ferrari
0: again.
3: In which case, Phil Hansen was exactly the same. I know we were watching them in the pit lane, and they did right side only, so still a really good in-lap and then subsequent out-lap from Pierre Guidi to be that far ahead of Phil Hansen.
0: Down into Merguglio corner. No, actually earlier on in the lap than that. Pininiero and then Bico de Pato next for Ricard Leitz. Interesting that he's now getting some stint time. So that, for me, rather suggests Ricardo Pera's done a single there. Allowed his Austrian teammate to get on board. And Ricard Leitz doesn't have to worry about a minimum or a maximum as the fully pro driver. But they will have to put Ricardo Pera back into that car. And that assumes that Yasser Shaheen's done all of his time. I think the Australian did a double, so let's assume he's done his hour and 45 minutes. And it'll just be Pera then to top up his time in the remaining stint also.
3: Yeah, that's a clever way of doing it, I think. And especially with the heat in a GT3 car, get Richard Leitz in a car. He's a great driver, goes way back. I remember racing against him when he first came out on the scene and when he was 21 years old, 22 years old. But he's been around, a real mainstay of Porsche GT racing, never really broke into their sort of prototype side of things, but certainly always been a mainstay of their GT racing and very successful. And he'll bring them back up the field if it's possible at all in that car. Ricardo Pera, also a fine driver as well for a silver, really good. And so between the two of them, they just tag team it to the end of the race. That's probably a really efficient way of doing things. The only downside to not sort of just doubling everyone through the race in terms of drivers, the downside to that is obviously, or the plus to doing that, Johnny, is obviously not having the driver change, which sometimes can go a little bit wrong. It just gives you one of those things where if you stay in the car, it's relatively straightforward, but the person getting in is obviously going to be fresher than the person getting out.
0: Yes, and there's not much let up around this place. Okay, we've not got the ambient temperature necessarily, but you are constantly busy every single lap. You've got a little bit of respite for the run out of Yunkao, but you're still having to concentrate where the car is on the road and potentially looking in your mirrors as well if you're in a GT car. And then the other time is between 3 and 4, but that's not a long straight. Otherwise, you're just full-on concentration for stint after stint.
3: Absolutely, and also because it's got so many left-handers as opposed to the normal sort of right-handers, it puts a lot more strain on...
0: Neck muscles.
3: Well, on the neck to an extent, although normally you're running little pads in there to help with that, but just the whole body isn't used to going and bracing itself as much through left-handers as it is right-handers, so it does wear you out slightly more than it would on the more accustomed right-handers.
0: Peter Dempsey's still finding time. Now, he was probably given a full set of new tyres, or nearly new tyres, in that last pit stop for the 34 Corvette, but he's just done his best and indeed the car's best time. So Dempsey, the bronze, going quicker than Sally Jolic, who is the silver. Again, every testament to Peter Dempsey's ability around this place. I'm not sure whether he's ever visited it before, but I mean, he was such a hot shoe in Formula Ford days. We talk a lot about sneaky silvers. For sure, Peter Dempsey's a sneaky bronze in this championship this year.
3: He's a bandit bronze.
0: A bandit bronze.
3: It's like playing golf with someone. They say their handicap is 18 and then they play off 7. Honestly.
0: Yeah, okay. So he's a bronze plus.
3: Don't get me started on driver rankings. Why is he a bronze? How old is he?
0: Good question. It might be to do with age. Let me check on that. But there were a few raised eyebrows, I think, particularly after his performance at Le Mans this year as well, quite how he'd managed to sneak in as a bronze.
3: I remember the name from Formula Ford, so he must have been doing really well. So if you've raced at that level, mind you, I mean, Ben Keating, I'm not disputing for a second that Ben Keating shouldn't be classified as a bronze driver, absolutely. But people forget that Ben also did a little bit of racing when he was younger. Mandalinda Radio.
6: You have 12 in your tail again. This is for position, but you're doing well.
3: Okay, so just telling Mandalinda in the BMW that he's got the number 12 of Norman Nato on his tail yet again. Norman doing a fine job of bringing that Cadillac. Every time they have a pit stop, they seem to drop down the order, Johnny, and then they have to fight their way back up into the front of it. And unfortunately for them, the BMWs don't seem to be having the same problem. So Marcello now has managed to bring that gap back out to the best part of 21 seconds. So every time they have a pit stop, no matter, and they're clawing a little bit of lap time out as well. The 15 BMW is currently running second. Felix da Costa in the Alpine is leading in the 35, but owes us an off-sync pit stop. But every time the 15 seems to be able to eke out 2, 3, 4 seconds a stint, which isn't a much, but it shows you that they've got the pace, race pace. And then every time there's a pit stop, they add another 8, 9 seconds onto that.
0: Peter Dempsey is 40 years old.
3: There's no way he should be a bronze.
0: And until 2025 was an FIA silver. So it was a change over the winter period, but this is a guy who's run in Formula BMW. He's been a regular at the Walter Hayes Trophy and the Formula Ford Festival. He's raced in Indy Lights as well. So
3: there's no way he should be.
0: It is a weird decision. I don't know the evidence to drop him back to bronze, but I mean, he's mixing it as you would expect in amongst the silvers.
3: And you know what? Fair play to him. I mean, I know from personal experience that it's a political machine that you have to work to your advantage to get this done, and fair play to him because he's doing the job. I suspect at the end of this year he will go back to being a silver.
0: Indeed.
3: Whether he's in that team as a bronze in the Ben Keating sense, where he brings a large amount of the budget and the team is effectively his team.
0: Ooh. What happened a moment or two ago for the 23 Aston Martin? Because that felt like, although I wasn't peering out the rear of that car, but it looked like some contact from the rear, and pretty severely.
3: But I didn't see a car go past, so...
0: Well, unless it was something breaking on car 23, Did Kobe Powell's rejoin? That was a... It took him 20 extra seconds on that particular lap, but he has gone round again, so hasn't felt the need to pit. I'm sure that car's carrying quite a bit of damage there. The back of remember the pole sitting car, because it was the Belgian Kobe Powell's who set that excellent qualification time yesterday to give him the pole.
3: And there's Tom Gamble in the 007, I think, just getting a 5-second penalty added to his pit stop for that contact that we saw earlier, where unfortunately he just locked up and just slid into the rear of,
0: Merck? Yes. Lynn Hedanius in the number 79 car. which was the car that Kobe Powells was able to out-qualify. But two Benelux drivers doing the business in the Hyperpole session yesterday. Two front-engine cars, Aston Martin and AMG. See whether we've got any information about what happened to car 23. Hit by a hypercar, I'm hearing from Simon Strang down at Aston Martin team itself. He's the press officer for Aston Martin.
3: Johnny Adam,
0: in fact, going to be interviewed by Bruce Giovanni. Thank you for that.
7: And I'm down in the Aston Martin Hard Racing garage next to Johnny Adam. We just saw Kobe having a moment. It's a hectic race.
8: Yeah, it's a very tight race, obviously, with hypercar and GT. And unfortunately, we got hit. I think it looked like the 83 car hit us from the behind. So, we're going to check the car. Hopefully, Kobe said it doesn't feel too bad, but we're going to check the rear diffuser and make sure there's not too much damage. But, yeah, it's been a tough race so far. Obviously, degradation around here is quite high. Kobe was a bit unlucky there.
7: You have to try to understand what happened because you guys were on pole position, which was a great achievement, but we saw you going down. Is it because of the tire degradation that you mentioned when we were back there under the podium, saying that the rear tires were suffering a lot on the Aston?
8: Yeah, we've got a little bit of instability with the car, which we suffered from. And we had a slightly different strategy to the rest as well. We were on a strategy that maybe three or four other cars are on. So, it's just one of those. But, still plenty to fight for. The weather may change for the last hour as well. So, keep going and see if we can get some points.
7: Excellent. Thank you very much.
8: Thank you. Thanks.
0: And that potentially brings another one of our front-running hypercars into some hot water, because if that's been spotted by race control, it's no doubt going to be investigated. It did look like Kobe Powells was just minding his own business, and then all of a sudden, whack! And if it is the 83 Ferrari, then Phil Hansen might have to be investigated about that. And I say that because he was one of that quartet that was sort of matching one another stride for stride and could take the 83 car out of that lead battle now.
3: He's dropped back a little bit, though, Phil, in his second stint. Clearly, just the right side only for whatever reason. Maybe the length, the age of the tyres that they put on wasn't as good as in the first run that he had, because his pace has dropped off a little bit and he's now running 9 seconds behind Norman Nato in the 12, bearing in mind he actually came out in front of him probably no more than about 10 laps ago.
0: Yeah, we do think that it was two tyres for the 83 Ferrari at the time, and two tyres for the 12.
3: The 12, I don't know. That was you telling me. But the 83, I actually witnessed that myself.
0: Yeah, but I don't understand why the 83 could do it 7 seconds quicker than the Cadillac. Now, don't forget that the Cadillac seemed to struggle in that first
3: pit
0: stop.
3: I saw something earlier on. You weren't here, actually, but they were showing some highlights, replays, and you saw what looked like a little bit, and I might just be imagining this, but it looked like the right front on the Team Jota Cadillac looked to be a little bit slow in coming off. So I don't know if they're having some issues with their wheel gun, wheel nuts, something, wheel, whatever, in terms of getting it on and off, that may be slowing them down, or I'm probably just imagining it.
0: I mean, could there be a scenario where the hubs are overheating a little bit and therefore just proving a bit difficult to get the wheels off each time?
3: Normally when that happens, it's more than just a little problem. You've got a huge problem. You can't get the blooming things off. You lose
0: rather than
3: minutes.
0: Just a fumble.
3: Yeah. Rather than just losing 10 seconds. But it looked like a little bit clumsy on the right front. But that was just literally one pit stop. But I don't know whether they're focusing in on that because it is an issue and that's what's causing them to have the slightly longer pit stops, or whether it's something fuel-related that we haven't caught.
0: Mm-hmm.
3: Top team, you wouldn't expect them to lose 8, 9, 10 seconds in a pit stop.
0: Well, that's the really peculiar one, is the first round of pit stops that took them 90-odd seconds, and I didn't remember seeing any other pit stops were equal to that, but I'll hold my hands up if that's what a four-tyre change takes. But the other mystery for me was that why were they doing four tyres after only 55 to 60 minute run, when tyres are really at a premium? That is the question. We will find out in due course, I'm sure. The Ferrari number 83 of Phil Hansen then running still just ahead of Sebastian Bourdais this time. So Norman Nato getting ahead of the Brit, and now Bourdais starting to line him up in the lengthening shadows, although it's still only 5 to 3 in the afternoon, so plenty of daylight hours still to come here at Interlagos for round 4 of the World Endurance Championship, live on the Radio Show Limited network of channels. It's RS1 We're in the Ford Racing Global Broadcast Centre, bringing you every moment of this intriguing race. I mean, it could go any which way for those cars that are on the same sort of strategy. So 15 BMW, the 51 Ferrari, and the 12 Cadillac. But remember, the 12 and the 38 are running things slightly differently as well. So a moment or two ago, there were certainly four cars matching one another's movements in and out of pit lane. And the 83 Ferrari, if it gets caught on the wrong side of a penalty, that's now being investigated, by the way, between Kobe Powell's, the 23 Aston that got whacked by Phil Hansen, it appeared, with relatively little warning. It did all happen at Mugello corner. So turn 11, the downhill stretch, that latter portion of the second sector that then runs into Zhongshou corner, and 23 up against 83 is going to be checked. That happened 10 or so minutes ago. Raffaele Marchiello marching on then as the net race leader, because we'll be expecting Antonio Felix da Costa in about one third of a stint's time. And he in turn is, well, not ahead of Raffaele Marchiello to quite the extent that Alpine would have wanted, given they had the energy advantage by pitting earlier on. That gave them road position at the time in car number 35, but the BMW has been so strong, it's kind of caught it up and almost overtaken it now.
3: Oh, the 15 car here, Johnny, is really got this race sewn up at the moment. Like we were saying, because of the, I think in terms of raw pace, the only other car out there that could really take the fight to it is the Cadillac of Team Jota, potentially the 12 car, because the 35 car seems to really drop back a little bit as well and seem to be struggling to come through. But I think the 12 car is close enough to the front that when they do have a problem, they can still kind of fight their way back into the top two. But I think the 35 Cadillac can't. But the 15 car, even if it were just a straight fight on track, does seem at this stage to have the pace. But we heard in Johnny Adams' interview earlier on, Marcello Radio,
9: Guidi behind us, 11 seconds behind, is in clean air. Let's be sensible here and look after the tires.
3: So we're getting into the stages where they're asking Lello Marcello in the 15 BMW to look after his tyres. Pierre Guidi now is a threat behind, not Norman Nato in the 12 car. That's going to maybe take them into another zone where, because they know that the Ferrari, in terms of pit stop, are really, really on it. So if Pierre Guidi can get that sort of gap of about 10 seconds, it was 11, it's now 10.7 down, then, you know, if he can get that down to about 6 seconds, then it's game on.
0: Big time. And yeah, that's all going to get the feeling, going to condense nicely as we enter the final hour or so. We're still a little bit away from that yet. 2 minutes to three local time. And don't forget that I mentioned that from 4 o'clock, that is when the wetter weather is more likely to happen. It's still less than a 50-50 chance, standing at about 35% chance of rain. But sometimes when the rain does arrive here, it arrives big style. It might only be 5 or 10 minutes, but the downpours can be very heavy indeed. I'm just going to check the latest forecast for Sao Paulo on this part of the city. You see, now it's crept up to, even for the next hour, so between 3 and 4 o'clock, there's a 34% chance of rain, and it's increased to 41% chance between 4 and 5. The clouds do look a little dark in the distance away from Raffaele Marchiello's car.
3: Well, I was saying earlier before we cut to Marcello's radio that Johnny Adam was saying, and he seemed pretty convinced that there was a reasonably high chance of the last hour having some weather. So his team will be on top of that, as indeed will every other team on the pit wall, because that is something that could really throw the cat amongst the pigeons.
0: So Alpine versus BMW, which is now locking up pretty significantly. Let's hear team radio from the 35 Alpine.
5: This car has better tyre, we don't take risks.
0: We didn't really hear the response that clearly.
3: Yeah, I think what Felix was basically saying, but it is for position, isn't it? Which ultimately means if he lets him through, he loses the lead. So, of course, he's not going to take risks, but you don't, when it's actually you're leading, you don't give up that lead. You fight a lot harder for that than you will if you were running in eighth and someone comes out to take that off of you. Obviously. Stating the blooming obvious, really.
10: That's all right. I do that all the time.
3: Yeah. But they were just saying, they were basically just saying to him, he's faster than you. It's okay that he's faster than you because he's got better tyres. So you're kind of taking the pressure off of Antonio to realise that the car behind is quicker. It doesn't necessarily mean that the driver's quicker. It's just that he's quicker. He's on better tyres. So just be sensible. But at the same time, don't make it easy.
0: Certainly. That's not in the makeup of Antonio Felix da Costa, who you feel a little bit for because he, well, first of all, he came to sports car racing not fully understanding it because he was a single-seater driver by trade and didn't want to share a car. Then he started to come to Le Mans and just instantly fell in love with it when he was driving BMWs, strangely enough, considering he's being chased by one today. But he was in the GTE Pro program for the BMW M8. And then, for him, sports car racing, sharing a car with two other drivers was just the love of his life. But in recent years, he's had to commit to the single-seater stuff and Formula E.
3: Yeah, I mean, Formula E right now is the place outside of Formula One and even in Marcello Radio.
9: So I confirm, Antonio can do maximum 12 more laps.
3: Okay, so we heard it there. 12 more laps. So basically, going back to what I was saying with Formula E, it is really the place for a jobbing professional racing driver to actually be able to go and make some really, really good money outside of sort of Formula One. I mean, don't get me wrong, these wet guys, some of these guys will be getting paid really good money, but Formula E has really blossomed. And their latest car as well, I think it's the Gen 4, Johnny, is just something incredible. Not that I'm selling Formula E, but they've really moved the cars forward incredibly. So yeah, he was concentrating on that for financial reasons, obviously, but fantastic that you can get him out in the WEC, because in terms of sports cars for a professional driver, obviously it's great to race on your own in single seaters, but there is something about, and it does take a bit of getting used to, but there's something about sharing and the camaraderie. If you get a really good lineup that you all get on genuinely and you've all got each other's back driving in endurance racing, there's a real camaraderie you can build between the team that is really enjoyable to be a part of, especially if you can end up winning.
0: Finally, I'm getting some crucial information about what happened at the start of the race with the two Cadillacs, because no car should be spending 90 seconds in a pit stop, even if they're changing four tyres. It's more like 77 seconds. So car 12 had a wheel nut failure, which meant that it took a much longer for that pit stop to happen. The 38 Cadillac, during the same phase of pit stops, overshot its pit box. And, okay, can we read that out or not? And
3: yeah,
0: who it is from? Okay,
3: that's
0: good.
3: From Sam, yeah.
0: So
3: yeah.
0: It from Sam Hignett of Cadillac Hertz Team Jota. And tell me what Sam's said. We had a stuck wheel nut in the first stop, otherwise we've been taking right side tyres on every other stop. But I'm also hearing that the 38 overshot its first pit stop. They also had a 5-second penalty in the last pit stop for car number 12, which we did talk about at the time. But it's tough to try and keep up to date with all of the penalties and whether they're being served. But yes.
3: So that must have been what I saw when they're right front. You remember when I said the right front on some of the replay? It looked like it was having a bit of a problem coming off. So that is clearly what the replay of the reason why they had the really long first stop. Remember I said that to you?
0: You did.
3: Yes.
0: Yeah, right, okay.
3: You were out grabbing your sandwich at the time.
0: Yes, which is still sitting there unopened, actually.
3: Yeah,
0: but that's fine.
3: Left the job to us mere mortals.
0: He did a very good job.
3: You don't know, you weren't here.
0: Yeah, but you were talking as I departed and you were talking when I came back, so that's always a good sign that you hadn't chucked yourself off the back of your chair again.
3: You know me, you can't shut me up.
0: That generally. Or you're picking yourself back up off the floor.
3: Yeah.
0: But that was years ago.
3: We don't talk about that.
0: You had a clear Le Mans since then, haven't you?
3: Yeah.
0: Was that 2024, the famous moment?
3: I think so, yeah. Mm. I blacked it out.
0: Maybe it didn't happen. There's another blue flags infringement, this time for the 54 Ferrari for Vista AF Corsa, and that is as a result a drive-through penalty. We still don't know which way the 23 That's an Aston, isn't it, for Kobe Powell's, and the 83 Phil Hansen incident is going to go, but surely only one way, because Kobe Powell seemed to get a fairly significant whack then from the rear, which pitched him into a spin. So that could be a penalty for Phil Hansen to take him further away from any likelihood of winning this race. The next pit stopper, by the way, is going to be the 35 Alpine that currently leads.
3: Yes, 12. Well, they told him 12 laps about 3 laps ago. So I would say in about the next 8 or 9 laps. But I saw up there as well, Johnny, there was a penalty for the 54 Ferrari. I didn't quite see what the penalty was for, but it looked like it was a...
0: It was a blue flags one again.
3: Oh, it was a blue flags.
0: Which makes more sense in
3: a
0: GT category.
3: Absolutely, that does, yeah.
0: Is this the chance now for Raffaele Marchiello to take the race lead from Antonio Felix da Costa? He's going to go around the outside, but he's also off the track as he did so. I mean, he was using the curb, but he was fully over the white line.
3: No, so in WEC, they do the right rule. They have the rule that as long as one wheel is still... Oh. He let him through. So maybe he felt like he did go off.
0: Yeah.
3: So he let him straight back through. So maybe he did feel like he did go off. But he had a wheel on the track.
0: He had a wheel on the curb. But the curb's not considered the track, I don't think.
3: No, but I thought...
0: Here's Raffaele, team radio.
3: Okay, so they asked him to get position back. But I always thought in WEC that so long as you had a contact with the tarmac with half of your car, even if the other half was beyond the curb, that was still within track limits. Because in the Jonathan Palmer, if you go beyond the curb, then it is...
0: Well, that's an MSA
3: track
0: rule.
3: Limit in the MSA.
0: MSUK rule, yeah, okay.
3: So that's beyond the curb is track limits. But going beyond the curb, as long as you still have a bit like in Formula 1, as long as you have a tyre still touching the track, which he did.
0: He didn't, though.
3: It was
0: four tyres off over the white line. It's depending on what you consider the track to be. So there's white line and there's curb, and pretty wide curb there. Now, all four wheels were on the curb.
3: Oh, I thought he still, when I looked, he still had some.
0: He was outside the
3: clearly you're right, because I asked him to give the position back. So
0: It's a rare thing, and I want to cling on to this to be right.
11: Could be full push is okay.
0: So Antonio Felix da Costa, 18% of energy left. So he's going to be coming in significantly earlier than Raffaele Marchiello, but obviously still wants the road position, and quite rightly so. It's a very, very valuable thing.
3: Well, during all of this fight, Pierre Guidi has managed to get within 7 seconds, so he's pulled 3 seconds on the 15 BMW of Lello Marchiello, and this is the danger. We said earlier, if you can get it down to about 6... then it's game on, because AF Corsa can probably gain 2 or 3 seconds in the pit stops, because they're so on it at the moment when they just take right tyres only. So if this carries on much longer, and Marchiello really does need to clear Felix da Costa, if he can't, then Pierre Guidi is going to be in the next sort of 8, 9, 10 laps, he's going to actually be sat on his gearbox.
0: The MSUK rule, just going back to that, is a really peculiar one, because you can't have any bit of the contact patch of any tyre off the road, but they do include the curb to be the racetrack.
3: Yeah.
0: So you could, as long as you've got all of your car on the curb and not beyond the outer edge of the curb, that's all right. But if the exit of a corner hasn't got a curb, you can't be anywhere. You can't even be straddling that white line, which seems a bit extreme to me.
3: No, it actually works quite well. It was difficult when it first came out because I wasn't used to it. But actually, it does lend itself quite well. The only thing I don't disagree with track limits per se. The only thing that I don't like is that when you have a situation where you're using track limits, but you're not using it to gain an advantage. You're using it because you've had a problem or made a mistake and you go right off the track completely, maybe even lose a couple of seconds in that sector, and then you still get done for track limits, even though you've already penalised yourself because the reason you did track limits was a mistake rather than trying to have an advantage.
0: Yeah.
3: And they don't seem to be able, none of these series, even in Formula 1, they don't seem, as you saw with Kimi Antonelli in Formula 1 at Silverstone, you know, he got done for track limits for going off 4 or 5 times, but the reason he was going off, Marcello Radio.
9: Stop doing lift and cut. At the moment, he does not cover the end of race on grid flag anyway. Pierre Guidi, 7 seconds behind. All okay.
3: So they were just giving Marcello the information that we were talking about just now. Pierre Guidi, 7 seconds behind. Felix da Costa is not doing lift and coast, which obviously that means Marcello is. So he's on energy conservation. Easy for me to say.
12: Thank you very much.
3: I got there in the end.
12: That's the return of me misremembering the word altitude in my intro to the whole thing.
3: At least I remember the word. I just couldn't pronounce it. Yeah. You forgot the word entirely.
12: I was high and dry.
3: So essentially, then, obviously, that's one of the reasons why the BMW, albeit is a stronger, faster car at this point, can't get past the Alpine of Antonio Felix da Costa.
12: Try as he might.
3: Yeah, which goes back to what we were saying. Sometimes it may not be a push to pass as such, but the amount of energy you use on a particular lap to time it during your stint might be that they're saying, use a bit more energy here, get past him, and then back it off. Because when you're following someone, it's the lift to coast doesn't have the same impact as it does when you're on your own in terms of fuel conservation.
12: Yeah.
3: Or energy, as we should say these days.
12: Energy conservation.
3: Conservation.
12: It's a collective thing.

0: maybe the Cadillacs didn't lose like 10 seconds or 15 seconds. There is some precedence of some other cars that did all four tyres in this race taking almost the minute and a half. Cracking lap time there for Nico Varone, the Argentinian racing in Brazil this weekend. It's only a one-off drive for Varone, but he's a former Le Mans winner with Ben Keating. The weather system is certainly closing in. At the moment, it's just kind of low cloud, but that might affect visibility, if nothing else. And how severe, if we get it, is the rain going to be? Because for a long time during today, the forecast hasn't really included the hour 3 to 4 to be affected by precipitation. But it does do now, so it's almost as if that weather system has arrived a little bit earlier than the forecasters had expected. And it might continue then beyond that between 4 and 5 o'clock. All of these crews, all of these cars have wet weather tyres at their disposal. They just need to give a nod of the head to either Michelin or Goodyear, depending on who their tyre supplier is, to bring those tyres in. But the difficulty is, if it's just a little passing shower, then teams are going to struggle to know exactly whether to go fully full-blooded on the wet weather tyre, the full tread, or to keep things with the hot and sticky slick tyre and see how long they can live with the slight lack of grip. It also depends on how far through their pit stop cycle they are. So were the rain to arrive in the next 5 minutes, that would be absolutely ideal for the 35 Alpine that currently leads the race, because they are due for a pit stop anyway, and they might be freshening up the tyres on all four corners of that car. Because even the youngest car, even the youngest tyre on that Antonio Felix da Costa car is 38 laps old. And again, the Portuguese, Felix da Costa, has done a good job in keeping Raffaele Marchiello in behind him. 0.8 of a second is the gap between the 35 Alpine and the 15 BMW. And then there's a 5 second gap between Marchiello and Alessandro Pierguidi and the 51 Ferrari. He in turn is 11 seconds clear of Sheldon van der Linde. And Shelton might be about to be swallowed up by Norman Nato's Cadillac. So we now know that the Cadillacs, having started this race in such a strong position, have had a little hiccup each in their early stops and have been spending the rest of the race trying to recover from that. Another LMDH platform fighting a fellow LMDH car in the form of the BMW, the M Hybrid V8. And Norman Nato looking marginally faster. What he doesn't have is any distraction from behind because of Phil Hansen's penalty. So not only is Phil just losing a bit of time here and there anyway on the road in reality, but he's going to have to sit in the pit stop, his next pit stop, for 10 extra seconds. As Rickard Leitz in the 92 Porsche is going to pit now. Now, is this the point where the Platinum racer gets out, or... No, he'll probably stay on board for another stint, and then Ricardo Pera will finish up his silver graded time at the end of the race. Good little battle again down the back straight between Norman Nato in fifth, trying for a move around the outside of Sheldon van der Linde. Van der Linde parking the car in the middle of the road as he turned in at Decida de Largo, so there was no way through. But the Norman Nato car on... not really younger tyres. Actually, the younger tyres are on the BMW at this stage, but much better drive coming out of Curva de Sol and down that back straight for the chasing Cadillac.
1: Yeah, Norman Nato getting absolutely hosed with GT3 traffic there and having to drop right back. But that just shows you, I mean, Norman Nato's kind of, he's a lot quicker. He caught van der Linde really quickly. And now he's caught him, he just can't get past. And you're seeing the same out front with the 15 BMW catching the Felix da Costa in the Alpine. He can't quite get past. It's a really tricky circuit to overtake unless you've got a significant advantage and straight line on the car in front. And these hypercars, I mean, far be it for me to say anything positive about BOP, Johnny, but I have to say that it's certainly in terms of Marcello Radio,
2: Antonio can do 3 more laps.
1: So how many more laps has Marcello got in your book then, Johnny, if Antonio in front can only do 3? Because they're not that far offset then, are they?
0: Well, Marcello's still got 40% of his energy.
1: Okay, that's more than I thought. I thought it was going to be about 20. So in that case, I mean, basically, in terms of the BOP, they've got these cars reasonably evenly matched, certainly in terms of being able to overtake each other anyway. So that's lending itself to a really good race.

0: still trying to work out precisely what happened to various cars many hours ago, and of course we're still feeling the ripple effects of that further down the line. Nose to tail again. This, so did team radio for Antonio Felix da Costa say that this was the in lap?
1: No,
0: two to three more max, and that
1: in
0: was
1: terms of his energy. So basically he's saying, look, if you can't clear him, don't worry, in a couple more laps he should be out of your way, you can get your head down and start building that gap again, because that gap has now come down to 4.3 seconds. So he really does need Felix da Costa to get out of the way, otherwise, and you can actually see as they're coming onto the straight, you see first, second, and now you can see them being joined by third place. So they're now all in the same picture, Johnny.
0: Yeah, and the Ferrari's going to have to pit earlier than the BMW, but not as early as the race-leading Alpine.
1: Absolutely, and they're kind of on the same strategy, the Ferrari and the BMW. They're give or take us a lap, I think.
0: Yeah, well, that's 20% plays 40% in the favour of the BMW. So, I mean, what I don't know is, as the BMW almost was able to draw alongside, but the Ford Mustang from the GT class prevented it from doing so. To the outside line, though, of Ferradura and Laranjina.
1: That's nice racing there. That's nice racing.
0: Was that a touch of Felix da Costa just opening the steering a little bit?
1: He still gave him room. He didn't run him off the edge of the track. He just gave him enough room, but basically said to him, you can't come around the outside of me there. And Marcello, you know, very experienced. Both of these guys, top drivers at the top of their game, understanding when you can make a move and when you can't. And Marcello very sensibly backing out. But he'll have another opportunity here, because Felix da Costa is getting held up here by the GT car in front of him. And I think, actually, Marcello might be able to dive underneath him going into turn one. And as we see, very, very murky pictures overhead.
0: This will be the in-lap, though, for the Alpine. So it's not going to be decided on the track anyway. He's down to 1% energy, so had to pit that time around. Did his job, in fairness.
1: Yeah, did it, absolutely. And it did Ferrari a massive favour.
0: True.
1: That gap is 3.4 seconds now, and it was 10 seconds at the start of that last stint.
0: Yeah, so the BMW was not able to go at its maximum speed there, and that's entirely what WRT wanted to happen, because they're in the better place from a strategic sense, but they were forced in a way to go the speed of a car that was going to pit earlier. So nice little gamesmanship, if you like, from Alpine. I'm not saying it was breaking the rules in any way. They were doing precisely the right thing. And Raffaele Marchiello is now only 1.8 seconds clear of the chasing Alessandro Pier Guidi. Pier Guidi's going to have about, let's say, 6 or 7 laps before he needs to come in for energy to try and close the gap and attempt to overtake the BMW before that pit stop has to happen for the Italian.
1: Well, he's only 1.8 seconds behind now, Johnny.
0: Exactly,
1: 1.8. So there was clearly traffic for the GT traffic for Marcello on that lap, because it was 3.4 when the Felix da Costa Alpine peeled off into the pits. And Marcello at that point, 3.4 ahead of the 51 Ferrari Alessandro Pier Guidi, is now 1.9. So let's see when they go at it now as to whether that gap can be pulled back out again and opened back up by Lele Marcello. But this potentially,
2: the leader, 16.4, you can use more energy if you need.
1: That effectively looks to be the 15 and the 51, ironically, could be the race for the win.
0: Yeah, so the same number just reversed is your point, and 51 Ferrari is going to have to pit, like I say, earlier than the BMW.
1: But not enough earlier, Johnny, that they're going to have to do an extra splash or anything at the end, I don't believe. I think they can both go to the end on the same number of pit stops.
0: Okay. Well, the test of that will be whether Pier Guidi can go beyond 3:30 this afternoon, because that will leave 2 hours of the race remaining and probably two stints as well.
1: Yeah.
0: Certainly the more comfortable and not even a hint of energy save is the BMW.
2: 12 laps, gap to the leader, 16.1.
3: Pepper win, because the rain is coming in case we have to stop to box over in Chester.
2: Come in.
3: Very comfortable.
0: So Norman Natto getting more information. 12 laps to go until his next stop. That's actually useful for me, because therefore it is more than 12 laps for Raffaele Marchiello before he needs to come in. And less than half of 12 laps. So I'm going to go for about 4 or 5 now for Alessandro Pierguidi in his Ferrari before he will need to come in.
1: That's quite a big difference, actually. I thought it was only going to be a couple of difference between Pierguidi and Marcello. So that could actually make it a lot. That definitely puts the benefit firmly back into the BMW M team, WRT.
0: Yeah. We're not far away from this being an in-lap for Sheldon van der Linde, by the way. Where is he in the sector? He's just begun another lap, so it'll be this one and maybe two more after that. And in the same boat will be Victor Martins in the other Alpine. Interesting that the 36 car really has faded, but that's no thanks to the second pit stop for car 36 that kind of had to fall only halfway through their second stint because the tyre drop-off was too significant. We are starting to see some GT pit stops as well.
1: Interesting that Nato was basically telling them, they were telling him 16 laps to go or 12 laps to go, whatever it was. But he was saying to them, by the way, it's going to start raining soon. Because obviously as a driver, you're driving around the track. When you're stuck in the garage, you can't actually see the sky. You might be on the pit wall. You can see maybe things coming if you're up there. But a lot of them run these out of the garages now, these teams. And they're all based in the garage with their banks of computers. And they can see every single little data parameter of the car. But the one thing they can't see, a la Robin Williams, is the weather. Whereas as a driver, you're driving down the straight and you're looking up and you're seeing these dark clouds coming closer and closer towards you. And you can do it at Silverstone. You can go down the hangar straight. You can see the weather coming. And if you know the place well, you can almost say to them a 5-minute window when that rain might hit. And interesting that Nato was saying to them, get ready. And you can even see with the camera pictures, it's getting darker, that the rain, I suspect we're going to get a bit of rain in this race, Johnny.
0: Yeah, and it's more likely to hit if any time at all between 4 and 5. But the darkening skies in the near distance rather suggests that the latest forecast I looked up, the percentage had increased to 27-28% chance in the next, let's say, 40 minutes. Let's just get you an update on that, actually. The other thing to point out is that now that we're in the final 2.5 hours of the race, from a GT perspective, if you started with a double for your bronze and then a double for your silver, they should have done their hour and 45 minutes apiece now. And with 2.5 hours, let's say 2 hours 15 to go, which we are inside, it is clear for your gold or your platinum to do all of the running now to the finish. Still a 50% chance now of rain between 4 and 5.
1: Yeah, it's getting up, isn't it?
0: And 31 in the remaining half an hour. So once the rain hits, it might be with us till the checkered flag, actually. That's something else to think about. Not for a shortage of tyres, because once the race is declared wet, should it need to be, then you just get an endless supply of grooved, treaded tyres from either Michelin if you're in hypercar or Goodyear if you're in GT. BMW is in, so this is as expected, the 20 BMW that is, rather than the race leading Raffaele Marcello car, who should be good for another 12 laps or so. Yeah. Go on, what were you going to say? Gosh.
1: No, I was just going to say that Pierguidi, that gap's grown back out to 2.7. It came down to 1.8, the gap between the 51 and the 15, 51 Ferrari, 15 BMW. So either that's Pierguidi already beginning to sort of just try and conserve energy a little bit, to try and stretch it if he does it. And then Collado, I believe, is the only driver not to have driven that car. So Collado will be getting in next and going to the finish. And typically, he's not going to want to give Collado such an energy-saving job that he can't make it to the end. Having said that, if it rains, that becomes almost irrelevant, because they'll be pitting at some point completely off sequence, the chances are, for wet weather tyres. And also, you use significantly less energy in the wet than you do in the dry.
0: Interesting position for the 20 car to be pitting here, because there are 5 minutes to go to the end of this current race hour, i.e. that'll be 4 hours completed at 3:30 this afternoon, and they've just not quite got enough to get to the flag without the need for a splash, is how I read it. So yeah, maybe deliberately WRT went, right, we'll send one car in this direction, one car in the other direction, and then we've got both bases covered to take the victory. Antonio Felix da Costa is talking to Bruce.
4: Alpine garage next to Antonio Felix da Costa, driver of the 35 Alpine. Antonio, tough fight at the front. Did you know that you were playing the game of the Ferrari that was catching?
5: I have no idea about any Ferrari, to be honest. We were a little bit in an offset strategy, so we need two things. We need a little bit of luck with the yellow to bring us back into the race, and if that happens, I knew that we're fighting for a potential podium. So I knew that BMW is virtually he is the leader, and we were virtually fighting with him. But we need a little bit of luck to make that realistic at the end. So I didn't want to make it easy for him. We were a little bit different tire ranges, so he had a little bit of a race advantage on me. But it was fun out there. It's cool.
4: It seemed to be a fair fight, and he had to give you back the position, which he did immediately.
5: Yeah, he did well to react to that quickly. And I forced him to go on the outside, and I did force that mistake on him. He almost got me, but I'm glad he went a little bit too wide, and I got the place back.
4: Last question. We are trying to understand whether there is rain coming.
5: So I was just saying on the radio now, with 5 laps to go, it's getting very, very dark back there. And I know from experience in this place, when it gets dark in that direction, the rain is normally coming. So let's see if it arrives before the end of the race. We've been expecting it all week. Let's see.
4: Thank you very much.
0: So Johnny Merlam's got the experience of Silverstone, and knowing when the rain arrives down the hangar straight. It sounds like the Portuguese racer Antonio Felix da Costa, who speaks the language here quite literally in Brazil, just knows locally where to look for, because the rain patterns just generally come in from the same sort of area. I don't know which compass direction that is, but bear in mind that the north part of the circuit is Jungsau Corner, and then the little left-hand kinks that lead back to the line. The southern end of the circuit is where the Centre S is, and the Reta Aposta, therefore, more or less runs from in a northerly direction from south to north. So we'll find out in which bit of the track gets wet first of all, but it's a very small footprint here, so it's likely that pretty much every corner is going to get wet the same time.
1: It tends to build up black behind the grandstands, sort of over the city, and come in that direction.
0: But
1: you can see it sort of when you're driving around the track. There's a couple of times you're driving straight at it, and so you can kind of judge every lap. It's getting a little bit closer. Obviously it depends how much wind there is as to how quickly it arrives, and that's not something you can calculate, but it's clearly coming.
0: I haven't yet had a chance to utter the word arquibancadas, but that is the turn 15, which is the direct translation for bleachers. So that's where the grandstand is you were talking about.
1: Yeah.
0: And actually beyond the centre edge.
1: You see that on that picture?
0: I can see it.
1: Yeah, sorry. Yes, obviously we're on the radio. Apologies. But if you were to be looking at the track, going with the pit lane on your left-hand side and the grandstands opposite the pits on your right, down in towards the centre S's at turn one, and you were happening to look up to your right over towards where the town, the main city is, you would see that the mist comes in, and it kind of, you stop being able to see the skyscrapers, and as soon as that starts happening, you know the rain is probably within half an hour.
0: So it's not completely black cloud. It's actually just a very low cloud, which might be bringing the weather system in. And visibility is going to be a potential question mark as well. Can the marshals see one another? Let's hope that the cloud is not so low, as the 51 Ferrari, as predicted, has come in. James Calado is going to get into this car to replace Alessandro Pierre Guidi. They're certainly doing right side tyres for the ingoing driver. And that is it. Right side tyres.
1: Yeah. I mean, you would be silly to put anything more on, because if it does rain in the next half an hour,
0: true,
1: you're wasting all the time you spent putting the left sides on.
0: Yeah.
1: So this is Calado into the 51 car. Again, you can just see going out how much understeer he had through that first left coming out of the pit lane. He just...
0: Was he in the wall there? Just cut away at the wrong point, I'm afraid. But Calado, on half warm tyres, not warm tyres, should we say. Now, has Calado rejoined? I want to see him through the end of the sector. We have got a CrowdStrike hourly update to bring to you in just a second. And now, yes, he does trigger the end of sector one time. So he got through,
1: word. Thank God. I thought my heart was in my mouth with poor old James then.
0: Yeah.
1: Because we were just saying, as you come out of the pits, it's so tricky, this pit lane exit, because it's not like a normal pit lane exit. You're almost on the track, but much narrower, lined with Armco.
0: He's got a bit of barrier though, stuck to the front left. So he's made contact, I'm afraid. He got away with it, but there is a big scuff mark now on the front left corner of that 51 Ferrari.
1: That's not a scuff mark. That's actually a little piece of the barrier that's over his front.
0: What I'm talking about is above the advertising hoarding. It's a bit of Rolex barrier.
1: That's what I mean. So there he hit.
0: But then the scuff is on the scarlet red above that white section, which is evidence yet further that he's been in the fence fairly heavily there.
1: Yeah, no, he hit it quite hard. But the problem he's got now is that is going to affect his braking. It's going to affect his water temps. It's going to have a big impact. He's going to have to come. He's going to have to pit and have that taken off.
0: Oh, he thought about it. He's trying to weave around now to try and loosen it.
1: The only way to get it off is to brake.
0: It is 3:31. We're slightly late for obvious reasons for the CrowdStrike Racing hourly update for Drama with Ferrari. Here's Team Radio just before we do.
6: Please try to wave the straight line. We have a panel stuck on the bodywork. Please wave.
0: So that's not wave, but try to weave. And that's exactly what James Collado is trying to do. But I cannot see that that's going to work because it's a huge piece of panel.
1: No, it's being held on by the aero. And the only way he can get that off is to stop and it'll fall off.
0: Here's the CrowdStrike Racing hourly update then.
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0: More drama here at Interlagos, but BMW seem at the moment to be relatively in the clear with a very strong showing from the number 15 BMW of Raffaele Marchiello. Currently, they've still got their secret weapon, Dries Van Toor, to come, of course, who was so strong at Le Mans in the previous race meeting. They lead by 15 seconds, but are down to 14% virtual energy, so it's going to be a handful of laps before Raffaele Marchiello appears on pit lane. But due to pit before them is the chasing Cadillac for Norman Nato, car number 12, and even before that, in fact, in lap no doubt now for the number 38 Cadillac of Sebastian Bourdais. So caddies are on slightly different strategies, but not a huge amount of lap difference between their next expected pit stops. Then you've got the two Aston Martins, who are quietly working their way up the order to fourth and fifth currently for Tom Gamble in the 007, Alex Riberas in the 009, and then in sixth position is the number 19 Genesis of Mathieu Jaminet. Another strong showing for the South Korean brand in still their first season. Remember, they're effectively a race behind, as is everybody else, with the postponement of the Qatar 18-12 kilometres. Charles Millesi for the 35 Alpine crew had been leading, or at least his teammate had been, up until the point of their last pit stop, but they're slightly out of stride and they're going to need a splash, according to Charles Millesi, in order to get them to the finish. The 51 Ferrari has had the drama because it was Pierre Guidi who brought that 51 Ferrari in. James Calado took it over, but on his route out of the pits, he glanced against the Rolex banner, and some of that banner has now been left on the front left corner of the 51 Ferrari, and James, try as he might, cannot shake it from the front of the car, which is obviously going to cause overheating problems if it stays there for too much longer. Ninth position for the 20 BMW of Robin Freins, and in 10th place it's the 94 Thea Pourchaire Peugeot 9X8 from Total Energies. In LMGT3, Peter Dempsey continues to lead the LMGT3 category. He's bronze up against a whole load of silvers and now increasingly golds or platinums. But Peter Dempsey in the 34 Racing Team Turkey TF Sport Corvette is the leader, but is due for a pit stop in the not-too-distant future. Whereas Ben Tuck for Proton Competition in the Ford Mustang should be good for about 40 minutes or so in that chasing 77 Ford. Then it's the 92... Porsche for the Bend Manti Ricardo Pera car. Team WRT's Daniel Harper is in the number 69 car, and he is in fourth. So he's the first of the Platinums in the current race order, ahead of fellow Platinum Logan Sargent, who took over from the in the 88 Proton Competition Ford Mustang. That's the sister car to Ben Tuck's machine in second. Then Zach Robichon in the 27 Heart of Racing Aston Martin is sixth, ahead of Lynn Hedanius in the Iron Lynx Mercedes. He should be higher up, were it not for contact at the first corner, which forced him into a spin. Jan Guven, the Turkish racer for Manti DK Engineering, is currently in eighth place for number 91, ahead of Alessio Rovera for Vista AF Corsa, number 21. And it's Jose Maria Lopez completing the top 10 in LMGT3 in his 87 Lexus.
1: Keeping you up to date. The hourly update.
2: The FIA World Endurance Championship.
0: And the rainfall is moments away. It might even have arrived during the update, because I am seeing flecks of moisture on the odd windscreen here and there, Johnny Molum. And a moment or two ago, the race leading BMW number 15 was entirely off the road to bypass a GT car.
3: I don't think that had anything to do, Johnny, with the weather. I haven't actually seen anything that would tell me that there's enough precipitation that would have any impact on the surface grip levels at this point. I think that was just him trying to get around. Now, obviously, he went off track to get around and make that pass, but it wasn't a car in his own class, so hopefully he might get away with that. Obviously, the 51 car, the Ferrari of Collado, still got that banner right over the front. That won't be helping his aero, so I'm sure he'll be able to feel that as we go to Sebastian Bourdais. Interview in the pits, Cadillac Hertz Team Jota. I'll be interested to hear what he has to say.
4: And down in the Hertz Team Jota Cadillac garage, Seb just jumping out of the car. It's a hectic race, fighting with Ferrari. There's a good race as well. How does it look like?
5: Yeah, I mean, I think we're a little quicker, but it's just so difficult to pass. I mean, as soon as you get behind anyone, then you start sliding, driving the surface temps up and ballooning the tire pressures, and and then you're not any faster anymore. So it's very frustrating. But unfortunately, we're paying a little bubble there, and track position is key. So yeah, it is what it is. But we'll keep on fighting. Jack's got amazing pace. Hopefully we can keep climbing.
4: We just felt the temperatures dropping massively. Could you feel that in the car?
5: The biggest thing really was the wind. We started to pick up a pretty good headwind going into one, so we can start to brake quite a bit later and a lot less front rocking, which is nice because it's a big battle over there.
4: Thank you very much.
5: Thanks.
6: And that's the direction of where the weather's coming in as well. So you mentioned going down the start-finish straight. You can see the low cloud in the distance and the wind is in your face.
3: Yeah, exactly.
6: But helping the braking, therefore.
3: Yeah, I mean, you can tell. It's interesting that he says that. You can really feel when you've got that because it essentially it's giving you more downforce. Mm. So it's like an aeroplane taking off. You don't take off away from the wind in an aeroplane. You take off into the wind because in that case you're creating more lift. In this particular instance, you're creating more downforce, which means that you've got less chance of, because as soon as you start braking and slowing down, you're losing front downforce because you're going slower. So as you get towards the end of your brake zone, that's when you're most likely to lock up. If you were to hit the brake pedal as hard as you could at 200 mile an hour, the chances of locking up are pretty remote because you've got so much downforce. As you get up to the corner, that's when it happens, and you trail brake into that turn one and it drops away at the same time. So it is a really, really easy corner to do a front lock-up at.
6: And that is the case even in a car without ABS, you're saying. So top speed, hit the brakes, and you'll be pretty confident that you don't lock up.
3: Yeah. Yeah, I would say so. I mean, I remember...
6: I'm not disputing it. I'm genuinely interested, you know.
3: Well, certainly in LMP1s, I've not driven a hypercar, so I don't know in a hypercar, because I know from speaking to people like James Collado that they're not like LMP1s used to be. They are more akin to a GT1, say, back in the day of those cars. Obviously got a lot more technology on board than the GT1s did. But certainly with an LMP1 car, and I know with a Formula 1 car, you can hit that pedal as hard as you can with every force you have, and you will not lock it up at that point that you hit it. You might, if you keep that pressure, you'll lock it up a little bit later as the downforce starts bleeding off, but not at that point.
6: Yeah. Fascinating stuff. Peter Dempsey, awesome couple of stints for him. He's the bronze, remember, now chatting to Bruce Giovanni.
4: And I'm down in the Corvette garage with Peter Dempsey, driver of the 34 Corvette. Peter, an amazing drive, an amazing lead so far. Can you bring it till the end?
7: I got the best guy for the job now. I did my part, so lucky I just able to get in there, still up front. And I know I trust Charlie with my life, so our goal always this year was to try to give him the car in the best spot, so let's see what we can do.
4: People are saying you shouldn't be a bronze anymore. You're going to shift up to silver. Is that possible?
7: Not at all. There's plenty of really good bronze drivers out there. I don't think there's any reason I should be moved up, so hopefully we'll see how it goes.
4: That was just a compliment, but very well done on your drive.
7: I appreciate it. Thank you.
6: I'll be very surprised if it happens mid-season.
3: Oh, no. No, it won't happen mid-season.
6: I don't think it can, in actual fact.
3: No, absolutely not. It cannot. And it shouldn't. It shouldn't.
6: The decision was made, and as I say, up until 2025, including 2025, he was silver, and then conversations were had, perhaps decisions were made. He's now bronze. I think it's going to be a one-off thing, though.
3: It's unusual to move someone down, and I don't know anything about it, so I'm not going to get in. But in terms of the generic situation, it's unusual to move someone down other than for age if they're... unless they remove themselves from the FIA rankings, then that can happen outside of things that are like this. But that's more for historics and things like that.
6: Yeah.
3: But in this particular situation, when someone's 40 years old and they've been a silver, in terms of moving them down for performance, because they tend to, it's not as bad as it used to be. It's a lot better than it was 10 years ago. But you can't have a situation where, say, for example, it used to be with silvers. It's now seeming to go that way with bronzes. But silvers would be getting paid to come and race in a silver situation, and they were actually making money as a silver, and the whole point is a silver shouldn't be getting paid. And then if they were then put up to gold because they showed well, then they stopped being hired because they weren't as good as a gold or a platinum. But when you drop them back down to silver, they had a value. And I think that worked well for someone like Nicholas Nielsen. He was a really good example. He came in, no one really knew anything about him. He'd won the challenge. He was a silver. He raced in the WEC for Ferrari in their GT program. It's actually alongside myself and Bonamy Grimes and Charlie Hollings. And he raced the whole season, and he was the benchmark. And you could see he was really good. And then the following year, he had 1 year to prove himself, which he did. He drove with Francois Perraudeau. and Emmanuel Collard, and then he got moved up at the end of that year to gold, and at the same time picked up by the factory. And the next thing you know, a year later, he's a factory, full-blown factory Ferrari driver. So in that instance, the silver gave him a really good opportunity to showcase his talent. So I've got no problem with that. It's when you have people that year in, year out are silvers, earning a living from it, and now potentially maybe a bronze, I don't know the situation there, brought in because he's a really, really fast bronze, whereas the bronzes traditionally have been the ones actually providing the financial factor that, that allows the team to run. So if you're a really, really good businessman bronze driver, then doesn't matter how good you are, you should be kept as a bronze, because ultimately the car is out there because of you. That's just my opinion.
6: The other fascinating driver who's been in the ACO rule set for so many years is Matteo Crisoni, who has perpetually been silver and managed to avoid the kind of big trophies.
3: And
6: to
3: Castellacci.
6: Castellacci, yes.
3: One.
6: Yeah,
3: Castellacci is another one. He was a silver back in the day.
6: Yep. But there is one car in this race, which is the Johannes Zelger car that started on the front row, which isn't at its actual maximum driver ratings, because they run with a bronze and then two silvers. And I think they're the only car in the field to be doing that. Yes, you have to have a bronze. Your second choice has to be bronze or silver. And obviously everybody goes with silver.
3: If you've got two silvers, that does open strategy a little bit, because then the silvers don't have to worry about drive time. So if you've got quick silvers, and to be fair, there are some silvers out there, especially when they're on their way up, that are just as quick as a lot of golds.
6: Yeah, true. But
3: it shouldn't be the case, because that's the whole point of having a driver ranking. I mean, it was introduced effectively, Johnny, to allow a bronze gentleman driver to compete on a level playing field against other gentleman driver and have other professional and semi-professional drivers out there with him at the same time. That was why this driver ranking was introduced. The difference between a gold and a platinum driver at the top level is very, very small.
6: Indeed.
3: The difference between silver drivers is still slightly bigger, but still relatively small. The difference between bronze drivers can be huge.
6: Yeah. Yes. And that's
3: so
6: where
3: the bronze
6: we see
3: driver is actually now become the most valuable part of the pro-am. You are literally only as strong as your weakest link. So pro-am, you tend, which is why Ben Keating has been so successful, because hand on heart, he's probably one of the strongest bronzes out there. Maybe not necessarily absolute fastest, but definitely in terms of the overall package, keeping his nose clean, delivering consistency, he's one of the best bronzes out there.
6: You might be talking in the bronze-only session for qualifying, differences of certainly half a second between bronze drivers, whereas it gets much, much tighter than that when the silvers take over in the hyperpole session. But your point about minimum drive times, that's just suddenly flagged something to me, because there is a minimum drive time for a silver driver, and if you enter with two, presumably both have to do a minimum of an hour and 45 minutes. So therefore, every driver's got to do a minimum of 1 hour 45 minutes, and that's less flexible then, surely, because the beauty of the platinum or the gold is that they can be just, they're the top-up drivers. They do all of the rest, whatever's left over.
3: Yeah, but it doesn't matter which silver.
6: But that's the thing that I'm struggling for in the regulations, because it doesn't say that you've...
3: No, because effectively you're running below a maximum quota, so you're actually penalising yourself. So only one of your silvers would have to do an hour
6: right.
3: and 45.
6: Right, and yeah, okay. So and it can be either or.
3: And it can be either or.
6: And you don't have to have pre-allocated which...
3: It didn't used to be. The rules might have changed, but that's how it used to be.
6: Well, it reads, the column here says, silver, 1 hour 45 minutes. Bronze, 1 hour 45 minutes. But I suppose by the end of the race, if Iron Links can say, well, one of our silvers,
3: exactly,
6: either Crisoni or Hedenius, has done 1 hour and 45 minutes, that's all right.
3: Yeah, absolutely.
6: Yeah. Okay. We've made sense of that. Well, you've helped me see sense to that, because otherwise it is a disadvantage, actually, even though you've gone with a lower rating collectively. So one driver will be fine to do the hour and 45 minutes. And Lynn Hedenius, I think they'll want him to do as much of the remaining 2.5 hours as possible, because he's a real superstar. And he was plugged into the car for the hyperpole duties yesterday in GT and bagged a front row start for the 79 Mercedes. Dries Van Toor, did we mention he's now in the 15 car? Well, he is. On the timing screen, I'm expecting now to start lighting up with the young Belgian at the wheel. We now know where his older brother is going, and that is in the direction of McLaren.
0: for the hypercar program for next year. Dries firmly ensconced in the BMW program and with WRT though as well, and he's trying to stay within as much touching distance as possible of an ailing James Calado Ferrari. And that's nothing to do with James's ability. It's because he's got part of a advertising hoarding wrapped around the front of his car still.
3: I don't know if you noticed, but if you were able to see a picture of the front of that car, Johnny, you'd see that the advertising hoarding has kind of almost turned itself into a scarf and is slowly inserting itself into the front intakes of the left front of the 51 Ferrari and beginning to follow the contour of the bodywork and the front splitter. So that has to be affecting the aero balance of that car. And also, perhaps even more importantly, the temperatures, either, yeah, whether it's brake, left front brake duct or engine.
0: When it finally is taken off the front of that car, I wonder whether it'll be a perfect mould of half of a Ferrari nose on that left-hand side. Just getting word of a 20-second penalty to be added to the next pit stop for Aston Martin number 27. Now, that's less of a concern, I think, within Heart of Racing. In fact, both cars are further down than I'd expected to see. Mattia Drudi is actually the better placed of those two right now. Remember, there was the spin for the 23 car. Well, not a spin. It was a hit from a 83 Ferrari.
3: What's the 27 got the penalty for?
0: The 27 has got a penalty for tyre pressures.
3: Oh.
0: So the tyre pressures are too high, too low, too...
3: No, normally they get it for too low.
0: Too low, yeah.
3: Too high is not dangerous. Well, within reason.
0: Yes.
3: But the tyre manufacturers don't like you to start with too low pressures because then there's more chance of damaging the sidewall while the pressure is low if you hit a curb or something like that,
0: yeah,
3: which ultimately leads to a tyre failure.
0: Yes.
3: Or could lead to a tyre
0: failure. Are low tyre pressures beneath the advised window also a performance advantage?
3: They are, because they tend to err on the side of caution, so they'll give you a tyre pressure that you have to run to, which is normally higher than the optimum for that tyre.
0: Yes.
3: And especially when you're starting with tyres cold, you can actually then get an advantage to starting a little bit lower that then doesn't allow them to escalate too much, especially on a circuit like this. So it's always, you want to start as low as you possibly can to avoid them spiking up too much, because obviously high tyre pressures, albeit not dangerous in the sense of the word, they're not good in terms of overall grip.
0: So that's clearly been found out on the live telemetry that race control can see, passed to the stewards, and their decision is to be giving the 27 car an extra 20 seconds where the team can't touch the car as it comes to a halt, and then finally they will be able to work on that car. We're probably, well, next time around it'll be 4:30. Yeah, so in some cases the GTs are now having to concentrate on one more pit stop before the checkered flag is shown, as James Calado again decides not to come in. They've got to stay out and just hope that the engine temperatures are staying at a reasonably low state. But this is a concern for Ferrari and the 51 car.
3: Well, they would have been seeing now. They'll have had a good look at it. And if they felt this was going up to the point it was going to damage the engine, they'd have pitted him and taken it off.
8: The throttle application, exit of 6 and 7. We need to be more linear, exit of 6 and 7 on throttle application.
0: More linear.
3: So that basically means they don't want him picking up on the throttle early as he exits the corner. They want him to wait a little bit longer and then get into it when he goes into it in a much more sort of linear way. In other words, just go flat.
0: Yeah. Now, do you remember that moment not that long ago when Raffaele Marchiello went round the outside of a Ford Mustang and he lapped that car whilst being partially off the track?
3: And I said I thought potentially he might get away with it because it was different classes. Don't tell me he hasn't.
0: It's under investigation.
3: Oh, God, here we go.
0: Overtake off track with lasting advantage at turn 11. So it was exactly that moment.
3: Yeah.
0: It was an overtake.
3: Ah, the big brother nature of racing.
0: But we haven't got a decision yet, J-Mo, so it might still go in an... I think it's fine for them to investigate it.
3: Do you remember why... Yes, that's true. So let's reserve judgment on this until they say if he's got a penalty or not. But do you remember the reason that everyone goes on and on about how I fell off my chair? Do you actually remember the reason I fell off my chair?
0: I don't. Does that matter? Okay. No, yes, it does matter in this instance.
3: It does matter in this instance. It's because in that particular Le Mans, it had been raining slightly, slight drizzle over half of the circuit, and they safety carred it until it went completely dry for slick tyres. And I was bemoaning the fact that in the good old days, a part of the skill. In fact, Tom Christensen helped and had a super drive once to win one of his Le Mans with Audi when he was able to make slick tyres work on the wet part of the track and then make up the time on the dry part of the track, because that was what Le Mans was about. And I understand when it's torrential rain and it's dangerous and you can't see and the visibility, even though they didn't use the safety car, you know, 20 years ago, I understand them doing it nowadays. Things have changed, health and safety and all of that. But to run for 2 or 3 hours under the safety car when they could have easily gone racing after an hour, that was why I was exasperated, threw my arms up in the air and fell off the back of my chair. And I think on this, going to this particular decision, that to me is a situation where to avoid contact, the GT's moved over on him. All he could have done there was brake, go off like he did, but then brake and come back on behind. I think in that instant, with a car that hasn't seen you in a different class, I think that that's totally acceptable. If it had been a car in his class for position, then I totally understand why he would get a penalty.
6: There is a driver, I'm pretty sure, in amongst the stewards who will be able to offer a kind of first-hand perspective of how he or she may have dealt with that themselves. So it's not stewards necessarily laying down the law on their own. And I'm sure they will be summoning team managers from both sides to decide whether anything has to be done. But there is a certain degree of just over-meddling.
3: Well, they'll have a set of rules, and this is the thing. All you can do is be consistent. So if that is the case and they do penalise him, as long as they're consistent and people understand that, you just have to be consistent. I personally would leave that, and I would consistently leave that. If they're going to do that, that's fine, as long as they're consistent in handing out penalties for people that do the same.
6: Yeah.
3: That's all you can ask for, really.
6: Well, let's find out which way that goes. Obviously, we're not going to be privy to exactly the arguments that are being put forward. Just trying to draw some names.
3: Who is the driver?
6: Yeah, that's...
3: Who is the driver to? Is it Yannick? It used to be Yannick Dalmas.
6: Well, he drives the safety car.
3: But I think he was also involved in the... Well, maybe he wasn't. Maybe...
6: I'll check the documents to see whether I can find...
3: I know Peter Dumbreck does stuff at Le Mans.
6: Yes.
3: And he's a really good guy, and he has a... You know, he's a racer. But I don't think he does the other WEC series, but I don't know that.
6: Rolex 6 hours of Sao Paulo, round 4, 2026. I've just done a word search for Peter Dumbreck, and it says driver advisor to the stewards, Peter Dumbreck.
3: Oh, so he is there. In that case, it's gonna be a situation now where he's going to give him a penalty, even though I would assume that Peter would not want to. I reckon if Peter does give him a penalty, it won't be because it was Peter's decision. There you go.
6: Well, no.
3: Shall I WhatsApp him and ask him if he's going to give him a penalty?
6: I think you should. We could get an exclusive before the decision is made. The whole point of his role is all he can do is offer his advice. He doesn't make the ultimate decision.
3: No, I know. It's true. I'm actually driving standards for... officer for GT Cup, and it's largely left to me to do. Ultimately, the race director then either sanctions it or doesn't and decides, but I'm kind of left on my own. I know in WEC that it's not really down to you. You just offer your advice and then they make a call, and a lot of the time, based on the amount of people in the room, the stewards and everything, they'll ignore what you say anyway.
6: Depending on who the stewards are, and I'm not going to draw any attention to those, but yes.
3: Deviate away before we get taken off air.
6: I take your point.
3: Yes.
6: So back to the race in hand, and at the moment the 15 is okay. It's in the clear.
3: Yeah, 11 seconds, 11.4. I thought Collada was actually going to pull him in. He was pulling him in, James, was doing a fine job. Charles Malese doing a super job again. They've got, that's 35. So the 15...
9: coming from T1 in about 10 minutes. I will keep you posted. Still P1, 11 seconds ahead of the P2.
3: So actually, James Collada is ahead, this fight now is Dries Van Toor 3.1 seconds behind James Collada in the 51 Ferrari. So again, I told you if they got within sort of spitting distance that the AF Corsa team would get that car out in front, and they did, didn't they?
6: Yeah. Well, there's...
3: So 51 and 15 effectively are fighting for this. Although, with that rain coming, that brings the 35 car into the mix, because if it comes in the next 10 minutes, that's before he has to pit, isn't it? The 35, you'll tell me.
6: It certainly could do a lot more than 10 minutes. At this stage, 40% or so of energy left.
3: So if they wanted to win in the 35, and also the Felix da Costa car, the Alpine, if they wanted to bring themselves back into the mix, then that's exactly what they needed.
6: let's just reassess that very quickly, because I think I'm a couple of laps out, but it's not going to affect the data that much. No, it's still 42% energy left for Charles Milesi.
3: So that brings that 35, and what Antonio was saying earlier, that brings them right into the mix, doesn't it?
6: Yeah. Well, especially if the rain arrives, then the pace of the race is naturally going to decrease. James Calado still doing a good job of just dealing with this situation, which he's had to have from the start of the stint. Because bear in mind, you know, he scooped into that left side tyre wall on the half warm, half very cold tyres.
3: Well, that alone would have lost him 2 seconds.
6: Yes.
3: Let alone the impact afterwards.
6: True enough.
3: And so Dries Van Toor is now 2.5 seconds behind him. So Dries Van Toor is coming. There's nothing worse than that feeling when you're in a race like this and you're in a good position. Effectively, you're net leading and the guy behind is catching you at half a second a lap. It's like this, that Jaws music in your head. It's on the other side, it's brilliant when you're the one catching the person in front. And you still have the Jaws music in your head.
6: Yeah,
3: but it's happy Jaws music.
6: It's in favour of you, because you're the chasing shark. That's why. You're probably singing along.
3: I am.
6: I can hear that music as well, you know. It's not just in your head. I'm just checking through various bulletins that have been issued over the last, let's say, hour or so. And we told you, I think, at the time about the 10-second penalty that the 17 Lexus needed to serve. There was just the merest bit of contact going into Jung Sao corner there between the 94 Peugeot and one of the BMWs from the GT class. They're in pretty much the same livery this weekend. Very smart colours, the Brazilian yellow and green, just like the curbs here at Interlagos. But because they're both now in that livery for a one-off race, it's tough to tell them apart, the 32 and the 69 BMW M4s. Malte Jakobsen, who of all the Peugeot drivers yesterday was the standout performer, managing to get his Peugeot to 8th position on the grid. I don't think many at Peugeot expected either car to be able to make it into Hyperpole, let alone then fight for a better starting position than that. And Malta desperate, really, to get the Peugeot program back on track after a nightmare home race at the 24 Hours of Le Mans.
3: Isn't the rumour that he's leaving Peugeot at the end of the year?
6: There is a suggestion that he may be in his final year at Peugeot, and he's only been there for a couple of seasons anyway, picked up out of the European Le Mans series.
3: He's going to be wearing orange, maybe?
6: I don't know about that.
3: No?
6: Because it's... I mean, it's not orange anyway, is it? They like it to be called a different colour.
3: What do they call it?
6: Okay, here's some team radio to get me out of this.
8: Consistent, and we're still planning to go for a double.
6: Still planning to do a double stint for Malte Jakobsen.
3: I think they have to. I guess that means that they're just thinking of doubling the tyres.
6: Yes.
3: Yeah.
6: Rather than
3: him.
6: For sure, keeping Malte at the wheel, because he's not been in the car for that long. Still no word on the investigation that concerns a very strong contender in today's race, the 15 BMW. 3 seconds is the difference now between James Calado's Ferrari in second and Dries Van Toor in third. But remember that the race leading Alpine will come in first, then a few laps later James Calado will come into pit lane, and that will leave Dries Van Toor out front in car number 15 to lead the race for a period of time, and crucially tick over the half hour point. Harry Tinknell being told that they're saving tyres, saving energy for later in this stint. And, well, they'll be saving tyres potentially for the next stint as well. But stint energy is one of those key things that all teams need to be monitoring to make sure that they're not burning the virtual energy at too high a rate. I think there's also a rule about energy burn on a single lap as well, but it is more crucial through the course of a 50, 55, or even in some cases today 60 minute stint, which has been neater through the course of this race than it has been at other tracks. For example, Spa-Francorchamps, a little bit of corrective steering required there from Harry Tinknell, still working very, very hard at the wheel of some of these hypercars. From the outside, a lot of them look like they're on rails, but they're really not.
3: No, that's what I was saying to you when I was talking to James about them. They move around a lot. They're quite sort of they're almost like GTEs on steroids. You know, they're obviously quicker than a GTE car, so it does liken them back in terms of the power, although the delivery is completely different to the GT1s. But they're one of those sort of halfway houses. They don't have a huge amount of aero compared to, say, an LMP1 car, although they still rely heavily on aerodynamic in the fast corners. And the same again, they don't have a great amount of mechanical grip. In fact, they've probably got less mechanical grip than the GT3 cars in really slow corners. So that makes them a real handful in the slow to medium corners. You have to really hustle them around, and they move around a lot underneath you compared to what an LMP1, the old LMP1 cars would.
0: I'm scratching around for one of the bulletins that concerned one of the Peugeots that got pinged for, we thought, not obeying blue flags, but I still can't find the document that tells me about exactly what the infringement was there. It may not have been made public, but it was a strange one, because we reckon the Peugeot at the time was on the lead lap anyway, so why would it then be penalised for a blue flag infringement? But I'm sure the wording offers a bit more.
3: It was a 94, wasn't it?
0: Yeah, yes. Was it? Because it was a 93 car that was also getting a penalty for something. 94... Now that was contact with the with a 32 BMW at the first corner, so that's entirely unrelated. And I can't see any other Peugeot in the list. Anyway, I'll unearth that at a more appropriate point. Still a good tussle in LMGT3 between now the race leader Ben Tuck in 77. So remember that Peter Dempsey had led all the way, I think, to the end of his couple of stints. He then pitted, and he talked about Charlie, a guy that he would couldn't wish for a safer pair of hands. Well, that's fellow Irishman Charlie Eastwood, who was winning in the European Le Mans Series last weekend as well. This championship runs to a different balance of performance in GT compared to the ELMS, because it's actually still made public in European Le Mans Series, but you can't find any information, even on success ballast, out in the public domain for the WEC these days. But Charlie Eastwood fighting hard with another Ulsterman, Daniel Harper. Dan Harper in the WRT BMW. There's, what, 3 and a bit seconds between those two cars. But more crucially and more of a concern is the Wins Corvette, so that's the 33 car in actual fact, of Johnny Edgar, now with Maxime Martin on his tail, and Maxime Martin dive-bombing the silver racer. Almost contact there, which would have resulted in a spin for the 33 Corvette. They're just eager, Johnny, to get a good result in this 33 car. I don't think any of them think they're going to win this race, because they're carrying an extra 36 kilos of ballast. But it can only be Johnny Edgar now to be the driver's title winner, because Ben sat out the first two races. Nicky Katzberg's not with us this weekend, because instead he's in Canada. So it's all about the silver racer, Johnny Edgar, from all his karting background in, where's he from? Cumbria. That'd be really nice, a British story, this, if he could be a World Endurance champion. But there are many, many races still to go. And that was almost disaster for him. But Maxime Martin was able to blend out of the throttle and avoid the contact. Do you think that move was on?
3: It wasn't, which is why Maxime Martin blended out of it. I think it's difficult, because Maxime is obviously, he's a fine driver, a lot quicker than Johnny Edgar, albeit Johnny's doing a fantastic job in that car, in the Corvette. And again, it's difficult. It just highlights how difficult, as we heard from Sebastian Bourdais earlier, is to overtake on this lap. And we go to Richard Leitz in the Bend Mante pits for an interview.
10: I am down in the Manta garage next to Richard Leitz. Richard, you've made your way up very discreetly, avoiding the hectic race that everybody is having, and it seems that the Porsche balance is very good. Or is it the tire deck that is good on your car? How do you explain this?
11: Tire deck definitely was our aim in the practice session, to get this under control. The track is really hard to the tires, so it's really important to keep them alive for this one-hour stint. So far, we try to stay out of the trouble, and we are getting slowly ahead, but temperature dropped quite hard now, so I think it's going to be easier to keep the tires alive. This will probably help the others a bit more, so at the moment we are happy, but it's not an easy race. We are pushing and we are hoping and need some luck.
10: And we wish you luck as well. I mean, very well done on a beautiful drive.
11: Thank you very much.
0: Richard Leitz, ever the professional. I mean,
6: What I need to total up is the number of WEC races he's done through the years, and then add to that the European Le Mans Series races and all the Le Mans as well. He seems to be forever in a race car and just does not let up.
3: I remember racing against him back in the European Le Mans Series in 2013. So that's nice. 12 years ago.
6: Yeah.
3: And I think I raced against him in GT Open in like 2007, 2000 and something like that. So, yeah.
6: And that would always have been, for him, always in Porsches?
3: Always in Porsches. He was always in Porsches. At that time, I was in Ferrari and we were beating them. So it was very nice.
12: Yeah, well, yeah.
6: The old rivalry, as long as it's going your way, is
3: absolutely
6: a good one.
3: Absolutely. I don't remember any of the times he beat me.
6: No, okay.
3: I know there were loads.
6: I mean, he's no right to reply because he can't hear this conversation.
3: Well, no,
6: I believe you.
3: Yeah, yeah, absolutely. Well, I won the championship and he did, so that's all I can say.
6: That's evidence enough. 10 seconds is the advantage now for Charles Milesi over James Calado. But we're expecting the Alpine in, as it now has a half think about a little bit of Lapri on the Lexus, and the Lexus driver saw the approach.
3: Who was in the Lexus then? Because that was really clever. That was good, because they moved right out, kept their foot in.
6: Jose Maria Lopez.
3: You go, because he understands, because he's driven. It really does help when you've driven in both sides of the fence, so to speak, understanding where you can allow people through. And I talked to you earlier about how important it is, not just for the hypercar drivers to minimise time loss overtaking, but also for the GT3 boys to minimise the loss being overtaken. And that, from Jose Maria Lopez there, was an absolute lesson in how to lose maybe 1 or 2 tenths max whilst being overtaken. That was really nice.
6: Yeah, the... just that the flow of the corner wasn't affected too much at all, but I almost could detect when Jose saw that there was a car there, and he just thought, I can adjust to that, no problem, and just floated his way through the corner.
3: Well, he just went out really wide because he knew that the hypercar could be much quicker than him through the inside, and he knew that it'd be gone by the time he needed to turn in.
6: Slightly later.
3: Whereas if it had been a GT car, it would have still been there, and he would never have done that, obviously, because apart from anything else, it would have been for position. But what he did then, he knew where the forte was of the hypercar. He knew where he would be a lot quicker, and he knew by letting him pass there, he'd be in front of him by the time he needed to turn in.
6: And that's the ability to judge the comparative speeds whilst you're in motion, of course, and go, right, well, that car's going to be here at this point. I'll just turn in now.
3: It's almost automatic. You do, when you've been driving in these kind of multi-class races long enough, especially, it does help to have driven both faster and slower. It really does help. I never forget... am I allowed to tell a story about Johnny Herbert and Audi?
6: I think so.
3: Okay, at Sebring. And the first time he came in the, I think it was in the, might have been in the Bentley, but either the Audi or the Bentley. And he just literally came across me. I was in a GT Porsche at the time, and he moved in front of me going down into 17 and just moved, literally came in front of me and then hit the brakes, expecting me to be able to slow down as quickly as he could. And I so nearly ran him up the back and went off. And I went and found him later on. I said, I can't stop. And to be fair to him, he was like, I'm really sorry. And he never made that mistake again. But at that point, he didn't understand the differences between where a GT car, because a GT car, you can turn in and you can't change trajectory. That's you going. With an LMP car with a bit more grip, you can tweak the corner, maybe tighten it up, hold it a bit tighter. So there is a real advantage to understanding the merits of both cars when it comes to this multi-class racing.
6: Continues to get darker in certain areas around this Interlagos race circuit, and certainly the low cloud just beyond the first corners at the centre S is not getting any lighter or indeed any higher. Will okay, Stevens radio.
13: Come on, give me your magic turn on, please.
6: 20 laps to go. Come on, give me your, what did he say, magic turn on, please?
3: I think that's what it was translated to. Sometimes the AI that's doing that, I noticed they called a Cadillac something, I don't know what they called it, but it wasn't Cadillac, but I think he's basically just saying, give me your everything you've got,

0: probably a net loss of about 20 seconds each, and they've spent much of the rest of the race recovering from that.
1: Yeah, absolutely, because it's so difficult when you're back in the pack, as we heard from Sebastian Bourdais, it's so difficult to overtake. But if this doesn't rain, Ferrari could win this, and I never thought that would be the case. I thought the BMW, 15 BMW, but Collado has managed to pull the gap back out to 4.3 seconds. So obviously you've got the Charles Malaisie and the Alpine still leading by 10 seconds. Collado catching him slowly in second in the 51 Ferrari. And then the Dries Van Toor 15 BMW Team WRT now 4.295 seconds back from Collado. So it looks like, again, and that's if he can't catch him, he certainly won't be able to get past him. So right now, if it doesn't rain, you'd have to say, with a slick pit stop and hopefully not losing too much time to take that banner off the front of James Collado's car. It's a shame it hasn't got like Rolex or something on it, because then he could claim an invoice for that after the race.
0: I think it actually has got Rolex on it.
1: It's on the wrong side. It's on the inside.
0: It's the inner-facing bit,
1: But it would be ironic if they pulled that off, which they should be able to do quite quickly, so long as it doesn't get ingested, and pull that off, and then he goes out and the balance is worse. So that would be ironic, wouldn't it?
0: True.
1: But he's doing a fantastic job, James, at the moment, to hold on to what is effectively the net lead if it doesn't rain.
0: I wonder whether Ferrari and the 499P has got another joker around the corner, because that latest joker might be sticking a bit of advertising hoarding on the front left corner of the car for the rest of the season. Because it is going great guns in this.
1: It might make it quicker in a straight line. I'm not even joking.
0: Yeah, true.
1: I'm not even joking on that, because it's deflecting the airflow pretty much from the whole left-hand front side of the car right around it.
0: Ben Tuck, the race leader in LMGT3, is getting a warning flag for track limits. Now, that's all right, but it is a fourth offence, so any more after this, and then he'll be reported to the stewards for a fifth offence and more. So he's kind of out of lives now in that GT race-leading Ford Mustang.
1: I actually take that back about it being maybe quicker in a straight line, because I didn't realise there's about a foot of it flapping outside the left-hand side front of the wheel, so probably not making him quicker.
0: He's doing an unbelievable job, though, James Collado, that considered.
1: Top driver, though, really.
0: But his adaptability is clearly right up there as well.
1: I think that's probably his forte out of those of the three in that car. I wouldn't necessarily say he's the quickest of the three. I mean, he's right up there with them. But in terms of his ability to race, I would say he's probably one of the strongest of the three.
0: Yeah.
1: In terms of adaptability, like you just said.
0: He didn't have long to really drive the car in today's conditions. None at all. No laps before that drama struck. Then he spent a few laps weaving to try and shake that bit of banner off, and as soon as that wasn't going to happen, waving. Waving, you're right.
2: Yes,
0: yeah, that was
2: No energy management. Let's put temperatures in these tyres.
0: So Paul Luchatin's team radio at Genesis Magma Racing. Yeah, a bit of waving, as his engineer put it, for James Collado. Lots of cars about to run out of energy. Meanwhile, Toyota off the track to deal with a Genesis. That was no doubt a move for position. And that's the hurry up for the 7 Toyota for fear of running out of the lead lap, is it? Or was that Collado having a moment?
1: Well, to be honest,
0: no, it wasn't Collado. That was the Genesis. Collado's right behind them, though, on the road.
1: And also the 7 Toyota, they shouldn't penalise him for that, because the Genesis went off.
0: Yes.
1: And then was right in his way and not getting out of his way and forced him to have to go around, either lift or go around. So hopefully there won't be an investigation into that.
0: So that is likely to be Kamui Kobayashi's number 7 Toyota, which is now ahead of Paul Luchatin's Genesis. That's where I see a Ferrari and a Genesis together on the timing screen.
1: There's Collado coming behind them. So Collado's going to have a little bit of traffic here. 3.4.
2: The position we overtook off the track.
0: Kobayashi being told,
2: give back now and then just overtake again.
0: So Kobayashi saying, actually do give the place back again to Genesis, but that's going to be made more difficult once the Ferrari gets ahead of the Genesis. And well, Kamui Kobayashi is not reacting to that at all. So he's saying, well, sorry, that was nothing to do with me. That was Genesis having its own moment.
1: I think he would be good to carry on there, because I think that's just the team not really thinking through that the problem started because the Genesis went off track, fully off track, to start with, and that's what triggered that whole move. It wasn't like he just caught the Genesis and went around the outside off track. So, and I think given the position they're in, I would just go for it and hope that they don't get a penalty. I don't think that was race control basically saying give the position back. I think that was them trying to preempt it.
0: Oh yeah, no, there wasn't race control, definitely. It's not even

0: under investigation yet, but that was Kamui Kobayashi's team engineer saying give it back.
1: And then Collado now catching up to those. It's 2.7 seconds between him and Dries Van Tor in the 15, but he's had to go through all this traffic and Dries Van Tor has still got that to come.
0: True. But it's where Dries Van Tor catches it as well. I mean, there's no easy place around this tight and twisty circuit, I suppose. But sometimes you find traffic and you can just slice by it.
1: Well, middle sector is a nightmare.
0: Horrible.
1: If you're approaching the middle sector and you've got three or four cars as in front of you battling, then you're just like, oh, gosh, yeah, I'm going to lose 2 seconds this lap.
0: Yeah, but when Dries draws near to these GTs, he might be on the start-finish straight, in inverted commas, or he might be on the Retta Aposta. Still keeping our eyes closely observing the radar, weather radar, and if and when the weather may strike. Now, Ben Tuck has, I reckon, reached the end of his stint here because we haven't seen any of Seb Prio yet in the 77 Ford Mustang, and that might be perfect timing because, as I say, Ben is now up to his fourth and final driver limit, track limit offence. But it's per driver, remember. So when Ben gets out, that's completely refreshed now for the ingoing driver. It's not indicated on our graphic yet that Sebastian Prio is going to get on board. But there is a driver change taking place.
1: Yeah, I saw his helmet going in.
0: So as I say, that is, you could argue, very good judgment from Ben Tuck because you give him four chances. He's used all four, maybe taken advantage from some of them. But his record is clean.
1: Yeah, absolutely.
0: Nose to tail between BMW and Corvette.
2: We are expecting rain very soon. At any time it can start raining. It's already very foggy.
0: Ayan Janguven being told that.
2: Low rain, but please tell me when you have the first drops as early as possible. Tell me when you have the first drops as early as possible.
0: So, low rain or shower, I think Guven said back to his engineer. The Guven Porsche is currently in fifth place. It's the other Porsche that now leads LMGT3 because the 77 Ford Mustang has just pitted to get Ben Tuck out and Seb Prio in. So, for the time being, Ricardo Pera, who's obviously returned to that car to replace Richard Leitz. We were hearing from Richard not that long ago.
1: Sorry, Johnny. What we don't want for Seb Prio right now is for it to rain in the next two laps because then all the other GT cars will come in and put wets on and he'll have to come back in and put wets on.
0: Very good point.
1: Seb Prio could really do with the rain holding off for the next 5 to 10 minutes.
0: And the fact that rain hasn't arrived yet is not good news for the same reason for Alpine and Charles Millesi's 35 car.
1: Yeah, that's them out of the equation now then. Totally out. They needed it to rain before this pit stop.
0: Yeah.
1: Unless I say out, you never know. It might rain and they might be awesome in the wet, a la Max Verstappen.
0: True. But they will need now to pit again for new tyres. And that's not going to fit cleanly in their fuel mileage, their fuel windows.
1: I'm surprised they're doing all four again and wasting more time if they think it's going to rain in the next 15 minutes. Why would you waste the time with the left rear, the left tyres? Just go with the rights. And just take it and maybe don't even do any tyres and just bank on it raining. If you're going to gamble and you've gambled to go off strategy, they should have just gone in fuel only, gone out again. Because if it rains in the next 10 minutes, they're going to look like right idiots.
0: But is the hope that it's only very, very low rain? So when it arrives, they've got the best possible all four sets of slick tyres for maximum grip in that respect.
1: To be honest, when it's damp like that, that kind of thing doesn't affect. No, it doesn't affect whether you've got used Van Tor radio.
0: I think I ate or drank too quick, too much, I don't know, but I feel the best.
3: I think everyone is struggling. You're the quickest car on track. All okay. All under control.
0: Dries Van Tor being told he's the quickest car on track.
1: Now, well, that's not strictly true because Collado's pulled him out to 3.9 seconds. So there might be on a particular lap with traffic or whatever that he laps quicker than everyone else, but he's not catching Collado. In fact, he's dropped away only by about a second and a half in the last five or six laps. So he's not losing more than a tenth or two a lap, but he's nevertheless Collado, banner or no banner, is there. So is this track limits?
0: No. For the TF Sport Racing Team Turkey car.
1: Beautifully dodged by Charlie Eastwood. That
0: exactly. Of course it was.
1: Of course.
0: What you're not going to get is Dries Van Tor's engineer saying, oh, yeah, you are slightly slower than one other car out on track, which is the Ferrari that's got half a bit of advertising hoarding across the front of it. And somehow Collado's able to sometimes lap quicker than you, at least equal the times. 127.4 last time around for the lead. Ferrari 127.9.
1: There you go.
0: For the chasing BMW.
1: 4.5 seconds it's up to the gap now from first to second. So now it is all about whether it's going to rain or not.
0: Has been for a few hours, you might say, but
1: sometimes this kind of fog, sorry Johnny, but sometimes this kind of smog like stuff,
0: yeah,
1: actually it doesn't rain. It kind of comes in and it gets moist on your windscreen, and you might see the little Venturi effects off your rear wing and things like that, but you don't actually get the moisture on the track. So it may be that although it's got the cloud cover, which we're already seeing over the circuit, that if it's not started raining yet, who knows, maybe it won't.
0: Humidity's up to 91%, by the way, because the whole track is practically bathed in cloud now. And the air temperature's dropped to 15 degrees Celsius when it was probably 7 or 8 degrees higher than that when we first got going at 11:30 this morning.
1: And that'll give you a couple of points of downforce as well, the cooler, more denser air. So that'll make it nicer for them.
3: Okay, for Lou, we see a bit of drizzle coming up, a bit of drizzle. It will not be enough to wet the track, so we have to survive on these tyres. So push to have tyres in the window.
1: And that's the other thing, we're talking about it dropping to 15 degrees. The tyres are going to be running a lot cooler. If it gets a little bit of dampness or something that you feel that you need to back off a little bit in your brake zones, coming off the circuit, off the corners rather, your tyre temp will drop even further, and that kind of compounds itself. So what they're saying there to Pont-Louis Chatin is to really keep pushing, keep those tyres as hot as you possibly can, because if a little bit of greasiness does arrive, that means you're going to still maintain good grip rather than just suddenly losing the grip.
0: So Pont-Louis Chatin in the 19 Genesis, he's currently in 13th position. He's only 3.5 seconds off the back of Kamui Kobayashi's Toyota number 7. Remember, there was the moment where Chatin ran off the road, Kamui Kobayashi then did likewise to actually avoid a car that wasn't going at race speed anymore, and the team at the time said that the Japanese should give the place back, but he thought no, because that was nothing to do with me, that was someone else making a mistake and I had to adjust accordingly. We haven't heard anything about the 7 car being under investigation. Charmy Lacey in the 35 Alpine rejoined after his latest pit stop in 11th spot. And that means he's right with the sister car now. Well, on the timing screen, at least, there's actually 23, 24 seconds between them.
1: So this is the battle on board with Will Stevens here. Really got a little bit of understeer through this turn 7 there, but he's absolutely with the Robin Frins 20 BMW, and he's battling now to be that final step of the podium. I think, again, you don't know with the weather. If it does go dry to the end, I think it's a tall ask to get him to potentially win this race now, although you never know, but certainly he's in the fight now for a podium, and he's 11.1 seconds off of the leading Ferrari of James Gallardo at the moment, but only half a second behind third place, Johnny.
0: Harry Tinkling in the 007 Aston Martin is up to his final chance regarding track limits. It's just a warning flag at this stage, though, for the Brit, as from third position, no, actually it was the lead, wasn't it, of LMGT3 at the time. Maybe Logan Sargeant. He was in behind his teammate before he pitted. Anyway, Sargeant being shown as in third in the 88 Ford Mustang. That will cycle Charlie Eastwood in the Racing Team Turkey Corvette to the lead of the race, but only by 1.8 seconds ahead of Dan Harper's Team WRT BMW. Neat pit stop, it appeared, for Proton Competition as they send the 88 car back out again. And I reckon still with Logan Sargeant at the wheel, what tyres did they do on that car? You
1: looked like all four.
0: Yeah, and of course you've got more tyres at your disposal.
1: Yeah, so they're going to do a set every stop.
0: We almost decided upon that, didn't we, at the start of the race, just depending on how long that first stint was. But I suppose you've got the two, actually there aren't two jokers in GT, because it is
1: six full sets indeed,
0: 6 times 4, 24, and that was a change in the winter period,
1: and there's only an hour of the race left, or a little over
0: an hour and 4 minutes,
1: three and 14 minutes.
0: Yes. Yeah. So that must have meant that we were started very slightly early at 11:29, maybe.
1: Did Charlie box to go to the end? Can Charlie Eastwood box to go to the end now?
0: I didn't think he'd been in for his final stop. Oh, he's in now. Right, okay.
1: Okay,
0: so
1: right,
0: yes, probably.
1: Now he can, definitely.
0: Yeah. with
1: When he was leading, I didn't know if he'd actually boxed, but he's going to drop down the order a little bit. So it'll be interesting to see now. So this is basically in the GT cars now all taking their final stop.
0: Yes.
1: And including Seb Priot, who I think came in with about an hour and 10 to go. So I think even he can go to the end.
0: Okay.
1: I think. Because they seem to be able to do about an hour and 15, don't they?
0: I don't think it's as much as that. That's the difference between global GT3 and LM GT3 because of the torque sensors and the very relative energy burn. But I think just more than an hour is possible. So that might mean it's a little nip and tuck for the 77. I didn't know that at the time. Hour and 15. It's a question. Stumping for tyres is the 20 BMW. Well, that was a delayed radio message because the 20 BMW hypercar is in now and being replenished with fuel. So elsewhere in GT, in the next 10 minutes, we're going to see Dan Harper in, going to see Jose Maria Lopez in, going to see Johnny Edgar in the WRT BMW, the Akodis Lexus and the TF Sport Corvette. What was your question?
1: I was going to say, what's the tortoiseshell effect on the new tyres that I'm seeing?
0: Yeah, I think that might... BMW went wide that time as well. Not in the same corner that James Collado went wide, but he got very close indeed to the outer wall.
1: Well, that'll be slippery as you like coming out. And bearing in mind, this is now... It's dropped to 15 degrees ambient temperature, so the tyre warm-up's going to be even harder than it was before. And this is where, potentially, it's better to actually put scrub tyres on that maybe have got 6, 7, 8 laps on than to actually put brand new tyres on, because it's going to take you 2 or 3 laps to actually bring them up to speed. And in that time, you could maybe lose 3 or 4 seconds to what you would with scrubs. And can you make that back up? Probably you can, but it's tricky during that, and especially pit exit, Johnny, on brand new slicks. It's going to be like driving on ice for coming out of the pit lane.
0: This new tyre, which I mean, it might be to do with the...
1: Do you know the effect I'm talking about?
0: Yeah, yeah.
1: Because it almost looks like they're sort of funky intermediates.
0: Distinctive scaly vision tread pattern is how Michelin...
1: But what? Why?
0: ...express it. And it's to do with the eco-friendly construction, apparently. Not for grip, necessarily.
3: And the Aston, they have less fuel to do, and they do a few more laps on low fuel, so most likely they will end up in front. And we will go for 43 laps on the last stint if it's full green.
0: So the pattern is Michelin's way of visually highlighting that the tyre is manufactured using approximately 50% of renewable and recycled materials. But that pattern disappears very, very quickly. It has no performance advantage or disadvantage. It's just a...
1: It just looked like grooves when I first saw it.
0: Yeah, no, it is a smooth tyre. It's almost like the old release agent, but they've designed it to be a bit funky. Just so that we remember that they're doing their bit as well for the environment, just like the fuel is as well. It's now 100% renewable fuel from Total Energies. So 51, James Collado Ferrari
1: so
0: is in.
1: We haven't seen them pull the front off.
0: Surely they have, though.
1: Of course they have.
0: It's not there anymore, but they didn't need to. They've not changed the nose because that's going to take too long in order to do that.
1: You could see the strain on the face of James Collado as he sat in the car, his eyes out on stalks a little bit there. They're putting new right-hand tyres on for James. What are they doing on the left? No, in the end, did they put new on? No, they brought one out, but didn't look like they did. But he's that's the strain that you feel when you're actually potentially in the fight for winning a race at this level. It really takes every part of your focus and concentration, and you really, really want to deliver without messing up. But he certainly did a stir. Other than that small issue leaving the pits, he drove a phenomenal race there. It'll be interesting to see how this all pans out over the next 5 minutes, Johnny.
0: Yeah, and what I wanted to see was whether James safely got out of pit road that time, but we weren't privy to that. Let's assume that he did. It was a minute and 17 seconds for the pit stop. 4:30 in Interlagos, time for our final CrowdStrike Racing hourly update.
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0: Here we go then, into the final and all that matters, 60 minutes of this race where we've been posing several questions as to who might be in the strongest positions. Well, you're about to find out here on RS1, part of the Radio Show Limited network of channels. Dries Van Toor leads on lap 202, but he does owe us a pit stop for the final time. He's down to 18% worth of energy, so in the next probably 6 to 7 laps, that BMW will be in for the final time, and it'll be a straight fight on pit road versus the Cadillac, which is car number 12 for Will Stevens. Expecting Will in probably 1 to 2, maybe 3 laps ahead of Dries Van Toor. Robert Kubica, though, is certainly not out of it either in the AF Corsa Ferrari. They might need a caution here and there to get them the rest of the way. In fact, having said that, expecting Robert Kubica to come in now. So this is the strongest point of his race from the outside looking in. I think, unfortunately for the 83 crew, it's not going to look as positive once this pit stop has been served. Straight fight on track as James Calado rejoined, and we're still getting his tyres up to temperature with the Alpine number 35. And Charles Millesi has managed, in fact, to get ahead of James Calado now on those right side replenished tyres. Let's just go back to the order currently, though. So now that the Robert Kubica 83 Ferrari has pitted, as I rather suggested it might, Marco Sorensen, albeit temporarily, is into third position for the 009 Aston Martin. But that Aston's going to be in probably in 2 and a bit laps time. That will cycle through Harry Tinknell, who's got 12% of energy in the 007 Aston Martin. So again, briefly going to be into the top four, but that will change just as soon as the second of the Valkyries makes its stop. Charles Millesi, after that move on James Calado on the start-finish straight, has forced his way into sixth position. It did appear to be without contact, mind you. So a healthy, or if not dominant, manoeuvre from the Frenchman on James Calado, who's still warming his tyres up in the most sensible way, most conservative way perhaps. So the 51 Ferrari is in 7th place ahead of Jack Aitken's Cadillac number 38, who is in 8th. Kamui Kobayashi is also making a stop on this lap in the number 7 Toyota. He is currently in 9th place ahead of Paul-Luc Chatin's Genesis, which is still toying with a top 10 finish. In LMGT3, Jose Maria Lopez for a Codis ASP team and the number 87 car is currently 23 and a bit seconds ahead of Charlie Eastwood. Now, Lopez will be due for a stop as well, whereas Charlie Eastwood, we reckon, is good to the finish now. So that will indeed put the 34 car that was started by Sally Yolich. Peter Dempsey did his couple of bronze stints in the middle of the race, and since then Charlie Eastwood has taken over. So Racing Team Turkey by TF looking very, very strong and will shortly be the leaders again in LMGT3, but only by half a second back to Seb Prio in the Proton competition 77 Ford Mustang. So that's going to be an arm wrestle surely till the end of the race. Only 5 seconds back from that is Mattia Drudi for Heart of Racing Team's 27 Aston Martin. Then it's the Dan Harper Team WRT BMW number 69, who's again only 3 seconds back from that. This could be a barnstorming finish in LMGT3, with most of them fueled up to the finish. The only one, the exception to the rule, is actually Drudi's Heart of Racing Aston Martin. Ricard Leitz back into the 92, the Bend Manti Porsche. He's ahead of Logan Sargeant's Proton Competition Ford Mustang number 88 in 7th. Ayan Janguven for Manti DK Engineering's number 91 Porsche is in 8th. In turn ahead of the Matteo Cressoni Iron Lynx car is 79, and that is in 9th. And then it's Nico Varone with a one-off appearance for TF Sport in this year's 6 Hours of Sao Paulo. And the Argentinian is currently in 10th place in car 33. That is the final CrowdStrike Racing hourly update for this afternoon's coverage. But we still have 54 minutes of racing to look forward to.
1: 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The hourly update.
2: The FIA World Endurance Championship.
0: So an awesome fight out front between Charlie Eastwood and Seb Prio. There's just 0.9 of a second between those top two LMGT3 cars, and they are fueled to the finish. Jose Maria Lopez leads the race as things stand, but he's got to pit. Indeed, he does pit now, and that will mean that Charlie Eastwood will be cycled back to the front to do battle with Seb Priao. And Dan Harper, he's got a bit more work to do because he's got to close an 8-second gap on those leading two GT cars. But if they start to squabble, Johnny Molan, that will definitely bring Dan Harper back into contention to finish in the top two positions.
3: I think Charlie is one of the most experienced guys in the field, Charlie Eastwood here, and he's got a good car underneath him. He knows how to close out a race. So I think, you know, the only one that could really trouble him is, and it's going to all depend on how strong the Mustang is the 77 car. I can't see the other two catching him if it stays green to the end. But we keep talking about it, but the mixer in all of this could be the rain. Yeah. And if it does rain a little bit and it does make the track a little bit greasy, it's always harder in those kind of times to be the leader because you're kind of the first one judging how much grip has... I don't think James Collado is going to want to see that again as he ran wide on some of the highlight package that we're showing, ran wide coming out of the exit. But it's interesting. He, again, going back to what we said before, we don't need it to rain now, do we, until everyone cycles through their final stops.
0: True. And then it's as even as possible for all. But we're almost at that point. There are a few within Hypercar that still owe us stops, notably the top three.
3: Well, yeah, exactly.
0: I mean, so that's what you're saying. As long as the rain doesn't arrive now.
3: If the rain arrives now, then Dries Van Toor and Will Stevens in the number 15 and the number 12 have lucked in. But again, I don't think it's going to rain enough for wet tyres. I don't think anyone has actually even said that. I think it will be a case of just drizzle and staying on slicks, even if it gets a bit treacherous. And then Collado will be the one. I suspect they won't change tyres. It's better to be on hot tyres and go out in those kind of conditions in this cold ambient now because the temperature's really dropped on a slightly dewy track.
0: But just finish the point from earlier on because I was interested in that. You were saying that if it started to rain, well, rain's predicted, but it's not raining yet. You've got to change tyres on your car right now because it's out of fuel. There wouldn't be much difference in doing two tyres versus four tyres if you then go out onto what becomes a wet track. So the advantage of four brand new slick tyres is nullified by the weather, pretty much, two tyres.
3: I was just saying going new over going scrubbed. Now, they may not have had, in fact, they probably didn't have anything other than some really old scrub tyres to put on. But in an ideal situation, you wouldn't put new tyres on in that situation because in slightly... if it's drizzling, brand new tyres, they're pretty bad anyway, as we've seen with Collado going out of the pits, but they're way worse if you go out to a slightly moist track. You wouldn't necessarily choose to put brand new slicks on at that point. That's my point.
0: So that's if it's raining on the outlap, but yes. Let's say you do 10 minutes on the stint, you know, that initial, the tortoise shell has been worn away.
3: Not even 10 minutes, within two laps.
0: Two laps.
3: Yeah.
0: Then scrub the tyres.
3: It's just coming out of the pits.
0: You would favour, let's say, 10 minutes into that stint, the rain arrives. Would you favour four newer tyres?
3: At that point, you've scrubbed the surface of the tyre.
0: Yeah.
3: A new tyre or a used tyre, depending on how old the used tyre is, it becomes negligible.
0: The difference. Two news versus four news.
3: Yes.
0: In the wet.
3: Or news versus used becomes negligible.
0: Okay. Hang on a minute.
4: Driver change.
0: Because that was I forget which team it was doing it now. We were surprised that they were doing all four. Was it the Alpine?
3: Yeah, it's only because I thought if it rains enough to have to put wets on, it's difficult. I mean, they did the right thing in retrospect, because if it rains enough to put wets on, if you knew it was going to rain...
0: If you knew it was going to rain, you'd put wets on. But then I was thinking, well, they've got to make the decision now.
3: No, but you wouldn't change tyres. If it wasn't raining, but you knew it was going to rain, you would just leave those on, save the time, go back out. It rains, you have to come in for wets, and then you haven't wasted time to put those on.
0: That's what I was saying.
3: But obviously, if it's not going to rain and you don't change tyres, gambling that it's going to rain, then you're on really old tyres all the way to the end of the race. So they played it safe. But at that point, the Alpine was gambling anyway because they're not going to win this race. I just thought, if you're going to gamble, why not, you know, you've gambled once, why not double down? That was all I was saying.
0: Yeah, and you then spend half the time changing the two tyres versus four, because remember, it's only four.
3: Well, you wouldn't change any.
0: Yeah,
3: you'd go
0: that's
3: out
0: too much
3: not
0: of a risk.
3: Any. Yeah, but if you knew for a fact it was going to rain in 5 minutes and you were going to have to put wets on...
0: just to remind you, you can't change four tyres at the same time. It's regarding the tyre change, four members of your personnel that are allowed to cross the line. So that's one person to remove the tyre, actually literally take the tyre off the car and put the new tyre on. The other one's on the wheel gun, so they deal with one corner and then two other people on the other corner. If you want to change four tyres, you have to repeat that mechanism, and it takes twice as long, therefore. So from a strategic point of view, it's some excellent rule writing, because it means that these crucial decisions, they take a bit more time, but you do get performance advantage by doing that. Left, right side tyres for the BMW number 15, and just the rights for that car, because they cannot afford to waste any time whatsoever. This is the final stop for that Dries Van Tor driven BMW.
3: Okay, tell me on your little chart, Johnny, yes, how many laps has the left-hand tyres done on that 15 BMW?
0: It's showing, is that now up to date on 209 laps? It's showing that the youngest tyre on the 15 car as it rejoins is 7 laps old. Now, that presumably is the right side tyres.
3: Yeah, but what about the left?
0: Left side, 38 laps okay. done.
3: Okay.
0: But what I can't tell you is, because I think that's the youngest tyre versus the oldest tyre. They did only do two right side tyres, didn't they? So that the newest ones going on have done 7 laps, probably in qualifying yesterday. Because remember, you can't use any free practice tyres in the race. It's qualifying and a race treated as the same session, effectively, for tyres.
3: So Collado did 4 tyres in that last one.
0: Collado, do we think he did?
3: I don't know. What does your chart say?
0: Again, I can't tell you which tyres were changed per se. Hang on a minute. 15 going into Bico de Pato is the BMW.
3: Cold tyres.
0: Ran out of grip. But this is Dries Van Tor up against Charles Millaisie. And Millaisie on the warmer tyres will muscle his way to the race lead.
3: Yeah. But this is what I was saying. What's Collado on?
0: Collado is on 8-lap-old tyres and 53-lap-old tyres.
3: Okay, so he didn't, and he's dropped behind in the pit stops, even though he was leading by 4 seconds, the 15 car, he's dropped to third. So how long was Collado's 51 Ferrari last pit stop compared to the 15 last pit stop?
0: Collado pit stop versus the 15 pit stop. Hang on a moment. Dries Van Tor, Team Radio. So we got 1:09 for the BMW.
3: That's quick.
0: Collado in the 51, 1:16.
3: Well, there
0: so there's a 7-second difference.
3: So he's gone, well, more than that. Yeah. That's 8 by the time you factor in the tenth. So
0: probably.
3: And he's gone from being 3 seconds in front to being 5 seconds behind, which is 8. So, yeah. So that pit stop is, he's now going to have to pass Dries Van Tor because they're going to the end now, aren't they?
0: Yes.
3: So James Collado in the 51 is going to have to pass Dries Van Tor if he wants to win this race.
0: Yes.
3: And Charles Millaisie, is he going to the end as well in the 35 car?
0: I think that's tough. I mean, I think he needs rain or a caution in order to do that. But that's the gamble that Alpine are willing to play, because, I mean, what are they going to lose?
3: No, nothing.
0: Nothing. A podium? Probably a podium, and maybe a bit more, because Will Stevens is in fourth position. So he will move up to the podium if the 35 Alpine has to do that splash in the closing stages. He's still got 58% energy, has the race leader, Charles Millaisie, but they've got 45 minutes of the race still to go.
3: And what's... that'll be a struggle.
0: It will be a struggle because, I mean, a look at the BMW and the Ferrari in third and the Will Stevens Cadillac in fourth. Why would they have been given 80% of energy if they didn't need that to get to the finish?
3: Yeah.
0: So that tells me that Millaisie is about 20% of his fuel tank short.
3: Which has been what he's been showing on every stop up until this point. So, so they know. We know from Antonio Felix da Costa's interview an hour ago, Charles Millaisie. Are we going to a
0: radio? I didn't know.
4: All right. A bit more this year compared to the previous. It's all right.
5: Copy.
0: Bit more oversteer compared to the previous stint, I think he was meaning, but it's okay, it's all right, I can live with it. And he's also having to deal with quite a bit of traffic as well, so with a car that's moving a tad beneath him, but he's well used to that.
3: So it'll be interesting now, won't it, to see if Dries Van Tor comes back at him once his tyres are fully up to temperature. and at the same time whether Collado can then begin to eat into that interval that is between him and Dries Van Tor, because at the moment that's what he's doing. He's 2.1 seconds behind. It was 5, it's now 2.1. Now this is yo-yoing with traffic, so you can see a gap change by up to 3 seconds sometimes, depending on who's hit the traffic and who hasn't. But it's going to be very, very interesting. So this is going to be a really exciting race to the finish, Johnny, because Will Stevens is also not out of this yet. He's 4.6 seconds behind Collado in the Ferrari in fourth place in his Team Jota Cadillac. So and then the other...
0: Aitken, yeah. What about Aitken?
3: Team Jota Cadillac is only another 6.9 seconds behind him. But you'd have to say that's a tall order. 16 seconds off the lead with 40 minutes to go. To catch and pass, that's a tall order. Again, barring something like rain. But yep. I would say at this point, I'd say it's going to be a real big fight between the 15 and the 51, which is what we were talking about 3 hours ago.
0: Yeah.
3: Which is nice, because they deserve it, because they've been up there pretty much, especially the 15 car, with Kevin Magnussen, his opening stint. They kind of, if you had to put who deserves it, as much as I'd love for James Collado to potentially win it, because he's a mate, but I'm not being biased. Well, I am being biased. But
0: that's fine.
3: In terms of deserving, I would say the 15 car deserves this because they have run at the front more than anybody else during this race.
0: So Aitken does indeed trail the race leader by 16 seconds, but bear in mind, Charmi Lacey, we're not expecting him to be the leader and winner by the end of the race, so maybe we're better to track it to Dries Van Tor, and that's more like 12 or 13 seconds. And Aitken was a tad faster, was he, that time around? Yeah, he's doing 1:26.2s. So nobody else is doing that ahead of him.
3: So Charles has pitted. Milesi's pitted.
0: There we go, right.
3: So he's come in the earliest that they could come in to go to the end of the race now. So he's going to come in and fuel so he doesn't have any fuel conservation or anything like that. I suspect that they'll only change maybe rears or outside tyres. They might only put one on.
0: That is maybe...
3: The right rear. Right rear, that's all they're putting on. Right rear, drop it, go.
0: But nice early stop as the wheels spin like crazy as he gets going again. But nice early stop to avoid any potential weather and therefore any cautions that might lock them out of the pit. Because if it's a full course yellow, you wouldn't be able to make that stop. So get it out of the way as early as possible when you can put the necessary amount of energy in.
3: That's one way of looking at it. Or you could wait and see if it rains and you're going to have to pit anyway. And then everyone else will have to pit.
0: True.
3: That's kind of what I would have played. I wouldn't have played it that way around, but...
0: Well, they've now given him Corvette at 33 straight on at the centre S. And that's not the Corvette that leads the category, though. It is the Nico Verone Corvette, which is running in 10th position. We're concentrated, remember, on the black and red Corvette from the Racing Team Turkey by TF Camp. And now Nico Verone, having rejoined after that slightly off-track moment, is in the firing line from Alessio Rovera. And Rovera tried a move down the inside. He wasn't quite close enough in the 21 Ferrari as the light, ambient light, continues, it seems, to just dip. And the bright headlights, I mean, it's not like it's nighttime racing, but not far off. Was there a contact? There was some contact, yeah. I think, for the 33 car and the Mercedes that was doing the chasing.
4: The Mercedes pushed me out of the track.
0: Yes.
4: Pushed me out.
0: So that was...
5: Copy, focus forward, we'll report it.
0: That was Maxime Martin, I reckon, in the 61 Iron Lynx car, who was going for a manoeuvre. If it wasn't Maxime Martin, then it was Matteo Cressoni, because they are actually 9th and 10th, so not that far away from one another. And need to be confident of identifying the right driver. But the problem is that after hard pressure from one of those AMGs to Nico Verone's car, he's now got real pressure on his shoulders again from a different car this time, the Vista AF Corsa 21 Ferrari. Back to the matter in hand. Now, the amount of energy that they've given Charmi Lacey's Alpine is slightly more than I was expecting. It's more, for instance, than the cars that are running first to fifth. But maybe they're just playing it conservatively, recognising that the car was going to lose time anyway, so make sure that it's absolutely guaranteed to get to the finish of this race, which is still 39 minutes away. And Dries Van Tor is the leader again. 4 seconds the gap back to James Collado. Dries was slightly quicker than James on that lap, but quicker than the two of them is the chasing Will Stevens. And Jack Aitken's not that far away from Stephen's pace either. They are in the mid 1 minute 26s.
3: Yeah, he's caught the leader by 2 seconds, Jack Aitken. He's running in fourth in the 38, Team Jota Cadillac, but he's catching Dries Van Toor in the 15. But like I said, it's so difficult if you can't actually see them through traffic to see this. It doesn't yo-yo 2 or 3 seconds. If it was just left to them with no traffic, you'd be chipping away a tenth here, 2 tenths there. You wouldn't be gaining and losing 2 or 3 seconds at a time. So I suspect that given how hard it is, Johnny, to overtake and what we've seen going on this, that James Gallardo's got his work cut out to catch the 15 BMW of Dries Van Toor. But even if he does catch him, I think getting past him is going to be tricky. Because there's only, if you work it out in terms of the lap times that they're doing, it's only going to be, what, another 18, 19 laps to go?
0: Okay. So go with that.
3: He's got probably 10 to catch him and he's got 8 to pass him. That's tough. That is tough.
0: I mean, that 2 seconds, you were telling us about the 16-second gap, Jack Aitken, to the then race leader, but it's only because Sharma Lacey's pitted. So we're now tracking it to Dries Van Toor. I think that's the only reason Aitken appears to have gained 2 seconds. He was always about 13, 14 seconds adrift to Dries Van Toor.
3: Very true, very true.
0: So Aitken's pace is very good, just as it was yesterday. And he's marginally faster than Will Stevens on that one lap in isolation. But, you know, you don't know what they're encountering every lap.
3: Exactly. If they're running clear, there's never going to be more than half a second between them, if that. Which is great.
0: Great.
3: This is what racing's all about.
0: I think it was 0.6 of a second that covered all of the Hyperpole qualifiers yesterday. 0.584 of a second from the quickest time to the 10th quickest time.
3: That's impressive.
0: That was definitely yesterday, because I've got documents knocking around from last year as well. But no, those were yesterday's time. So Antonio Fuoco's team radio.
6: Some everyone pitted, mate. It's P6 at the moment. And the BMW for P5, but they have 4 new tyres, so...
0: 4 new tyres to the BMW Dries Van Toor.
3: No,
0: that wasn't the car he was talking about, was it?
3: No, he was saying 4 new tyres to Robin Frins in the 20. So he was talking to Antonio Fuoco, and he was saying, you're a little bit behind, but they've got new tyres. So it was almost like, you can do it, but you can't because they've got new tyres. So I found that a rather negative message, to be honest. That wasn't the sort of cheerleading that I'd want if I was Antonio Fuoco. It'd be like, you can catch him, you're quicker than him, and don't even tell him he's got new tyres. No. Why tell him? Because then you're just giving him an excuse to think, oh, it's okay if he's quicker than me.
0: Yeah. The tyre data doesn't actually echo those thoughts, but I know the tyre data's been all over the place today, maybe the 20 did take,
3: but they're fighting
0: all four.
3: That's a fifth and sixth. That's the best that either of those are going to get, because they're 30 seconds. Robin Frins is 15 seconds behind Jack Aitken. So this fight now really is 15s to lose.
0: Yeah.
3: I think that.
0: Which you said not that long ago, and then all of a sudden James Gallardo started doing his amazing lap times with part of the circuit scenery on the front of his car.
3: But they were 10 seconds slower, and yet they didn't take. They both took outside tyres. So unless you get tyre deg, it's going to fall. Unless the Dries Van Toor car falls off a cliff. But I think they took outside tyres, didn't they? I'm sure I saw them take tyres. So it's unlikely in the last half an hour that he's going to fall off a cliff on tyre deg.
0: Yeah. Because, I mean, the BMW has been pretty good on tyre wear across the piece this year. That's one of the reasons why they were so strong at WRT's home race, the 6 hours of Spa, when they were finishing 1 and 2.
3: I tell you what, James Gallardo has just got to absolutely take a leaf out of Kevin Magnussen's book and just fire it through traffic if they want to win this race, because that's the only way he's going to bring that gap. At the moment, it sort of yo-yos between 3.2 and 4.2 seconds with traffic, and he's just got to use that to his advantage so that he keeps gaining through the traffic rather than losing, which is easier said than done, depending on where you catch it. But that's the only way that he's going to be able to win this race.
0: Well, there was a small gain that time through, Collado to Van Toor, 0.3 of a second.
3: But the gap's gone up to 4.2, and it was 3.5, so that's really...
0: How's that possible?
3: So that's the only gap, that the interval for the leader is 4.2.
0: Indeed.
3: 4.9 now.
0: Okay.
3: No, 4.2.
0: Yeah. The screen over there is slightly out of date, so I'm concentrating on the ones that we know are working, which definitely is that one on the right and one in front of me. So 4.2 first to second, 3.8 seconds second to third. So Will Stevens should be monitored as well, because whereas the top two are in the 127s, the chasing Cadillacs are both in the 126s that time around, but they need to be doing 126s consistently and hope that the lap times from the leading BMW and the second place Ferrari are that little bit longer. But now the Cadillacs turn to be in some traffic at Yunsau corner, and the lights frantically being flashed from, I think, the first of the two Cadillacs of Will Stevens. He managed to find the inside line on three LMGT3 cars that time through, lost very little time at all, and over the line to complete that lap, but still in the 128s. So this is again a chance for the BMW and the Ferrari to buy back some of that time again. You're quite right that it's just going to fluctuate here and there, and until we see any meaningful movement, it's all looking good for BMW. Meanwhile, the incident that involved Nico Verone's Corvette at the first corner of the Centre S not too long ago, and that was Maxime Martin, by the way, in the 61 Mercedes, is now going to be looked at. If fault is at all anywhere, it's surely in the hands of the AMG driver, Maxime Martin. So we'll wait to see whether that affects things, but it's not going to affect the front end of the field. Charlie Eastwood, now really romping away from Seb Priot. That gap, when I last checked, was less than a second. It's almost five now.
3: Yeah, 4.492. Yeah, so like I said, I thought this might be the case. Charlie Eastwood just getting the hammer down, knows how to close out these kind of races, and they're doing a fantastic job. Seb Priot is also doing a brilliant job behind. He's at the moment relatively secure in second place in GT. There's a further 3 second gap back to Daniel Harper in the Team WRT BMW.
0: Still good dicing for Nicolas Verone, the dual nationality racer, part Argentine, part Italian, but now this time he has a full-blooded Italian, Alessio Rovere, right on his tail, and the Ferrari looking to try and get some championship points from this. But remember, they only go down to 10th position, so Rovere will need to make the pass on the wins-backed TF Sport Corvette, the current championship leader. So it is on course to pick up a point, the 33 car, but the Ferrari dearly wants that in the 54 car. And Charlie Eastwood ahead of Seb Priot. Dan Harper's a further 7 seconds back, actually. A little bit of a fight on for Logan Sargeant up against Ayan Janguven for fifth place, but the podium positions in LMGT3 do seem to be secure now, barring any major errors from those cars that occupy those spots. BMW number 20 having to go slightly across the curb to deal with this LMGT3 fight for the final points-paying position. And that might give the chance to the chasing Antonio Fuoco Ferrari. He's only 1.5 seconds off the back of Robin Frines. But Fuoco's run through the left-hander at Pininfarina was compromised that time purely because of the Corvette needing to go through the corner.
3: Yeah, I mean, they can't vanish.
0: They can't.
3: Everyone's got... It's funny, when you come up and you're in the quicker car, you always think, you know, it's almost like you need them to come on, get out of the way, and you kind of start thinking that you have more of a right because you happen to be going quicker. But actual fact, some of them go back in the day, and even today, but certainly going back to the GTE Pro days, some of the best racing was going on amongst the GT drivers, and they're having every bit as hard a battle amongst themselves to win this race as the pro guy, as the hypercar boys are and the LMDH guys are. So yeah, you almost wish you could have that sort of ghost car effect when you caught someone like you do on in a sim, and just like kind of drive through them, but without damaging them.
0: Where the GT car evaporates for a few seconds. It's exactly 5 o'clock at Interlagos. 30 minutes of this 6 hours of Sao Paulo still to go.
3: Still no rain.
0: And the drizzle, as one of the team engineers suggested, might be.
3: Is that before or after they were waving?
0: the weaving waving that was necessary for James Collado in his Ferrari.
3: I'm disappointed we didn't get a picture of them taking that off the front.
0: There was an RF director, camera there.
3: Yeah, TV director Mr. Trick there.
0: They did, rather, and I would like to have seen the sort of shape of that advertising banner as it fell off the car as well. I think it was going to be an exact copy of the front of that Ferrari. It had been there for almost an hour and was frapping on one side.
7: I wonder if that was maybe why they were a bit longer. It would have been interesting to see if that was the reason it took them a bit longer. You wouldn't think it would take 8 seconds or whatever to pull it off, would you? But you just don't know how far into the air intake it had gone.
0: I'm trying to remember whether you can do any work like that to the car whilst the fuel's going in, or is that classed as additional work?
7: No, I mean, I'm sure that they get on and clean the windshield and stuff,
0: don't they,
7: while they're fueling.
0: When the fuel's going in, yeah.
7: And they sort of scrape off the rubber on the intake, so that's part of that. I would have thought you'd be allowed.
0: Yeah, and then the tyre change is considered a completely separate part of the pit stop, but as long as you don't breach the number of people that can cross the line as well.
7: So we were talking earlier on about Charlie Eastwood in the 34 Corvette pulling away from Seb Priot. That's up to now 7 seconds. And Daniel Harper being about 2 seconds behind Seb Priot in the Team WRT BMW. He's now about one car length off his bumper coming out as they come up the hill towards the start-finish line. So this is really the battle on for second and third in GT3.
0: And the slight fly in the ointment there was actually the BMW from the hypercar class. That was the race leader, also a WRT car, looking to get through. So Dan gave Dries Van Toor perfect racing room, but it's meant that he's just a bit further back this time compared to the Ford Mustang. Had that BMW not needed to lap both cars, then Dan Harper would have given it a good old go into the centre S. He's close again, though, able to hug the inside line through Curva de Sol.
7: It looks to me like he's got better tyre grip than Seb Priot does.
0: Yeah.
7: Because he's able to hold a tighter line and also get on the throttle earlier, coming out of turn two, out of the S's, out of three, rather. And you can see Seb Priot's driving it beautifully, just absolutely nailing his apexes. He's not making any mistakes, but he just hasn't got the grip level, it appears, of that BMW behind him. You'll certainly see now as they come into this middle sector, if ever there's a place where tyre grip can give you a big advantage, you see the back of said car's sort of just sliding slightly, but then the BMW getting overtaken by two of the hypercars, and they're fighting each other as well. So that's an opportunity there for the hypercars to go at it, one against the other.
0: But they're not on the same lap. There's talking about a Cadillac to the outside line and a really rampant Toyota, which might be the 8 now in the hands of Sebastian Buemi, who's looking to unlap himself. So it's the 12 caddy, in fact.
7: Yeah, it was. He unlapped himself temporarily, and the 12 got back in front of him again. So,
0: that's the last thing that Will Stevens wants.
7: Now, literally, the BMW is tucked up underneath the rear wing of the Mustang. But again, another hypercar again. I think that was the other.
0: That's Stevens again, isn't it?
7: No, that was the, that's the 38 of Jack Aitken.
0: Spot on.
7: He's getting involved in the mix. And again, that gap that got down to like a cigarette paper between Seb Priot and Dan Harper is now back out to the whole thing of a car length.
0: What I will say in Seb Priot's favour is that the drive out of Yung Sao Corner looks very good for the Ford Mustang. Now, that might just be because the BMW's been compromised for the last couple of laps, but straight line speed, pretty healthy for the Ford Mustang. We've seen that from the start of the race, really, when Stefano Gattuso was in the 88 and Eric Powell was in the 77. Remember that time when they came to blows at the centre S? You said, don't hit your teammate. Well, that's exactly what happened when Powell went for a move on the 88 car.
7: So this is where we're going to see, going into the middle sector, we're going to see this is where Seb Priot, going into 7, lost the rear of the car the lap before. This time it looks a lot more stable, but just riding on board with them, you can see the BMW just placing his car slightly tighter, can put a little bit more steering angle into the car. Seb Priot defends on the inside there. The BMW going for a run all the way around the outside, and I think he's going to make that stick. Yep, so he ran all the way around the outside there, Dan Harper, and it put him on the inside for the following corner, and he's now got clear, and I suspect, having passed Seb Priot, he'll now scamper clear of that car.
0: Looks the quicker of the two in this phase of the race.
7: There was nothing Seb could have done about that. He just hasn't got the mid-corner grip, and he just can't position a car. When someone just drives around the outside of you in a medium speed corner, it's all about just grip.
0: Still, the straight line speed of that Mustang's pretty good. I reckon he was catching the BMW, but he's not going to be close enough to repay the favour going into the centre S. And the net pace definitely favouring the BMW because of that tight and twisty nature of the middle sector.
7: Sorry, Johnny, Seb's going to have to really get his head down now and just forget about that and just lap as quick as he can, because Richard Leitz is now closing to within 4 seconds of him in fourth place in LMGT3 in the Ben Manti Porsche.
0: 24 minutes to go. The track is now declared wet, folks.
8: Wet. All cars with rain lights on in low mode. All cars with rain lights on in low mode.
7: I must admit, when we were seeing that fight going on, we saw the headlights blazing through, and it looked to me like they were picking up moisture in the air. But I don't think at this point, looking at the lap times, that it's actually affected them too badly. Most of the time they still seem to be lapping in the 127s, 126s, so as long as they can keep that pace up and maintain tyre temp and it doesn't rain any heavier, that should be able to allow them to carry on with these tyres without too much difficulty. They've got 22 minutes left. That's in the region of another, what's that, 8 laps? 9 laps?
0: Yeah, okay, yes. Just under 90 seconds for each and every lap.
7: Yeah.
0: James Calado got the least amount of energy of those leading cars, but he's just focused on getting good points here. I'm sure, you know, if you'd asked at the start of the race, Ferrari, would you like to have a second place finish, they would have snapped your hands off, because it didn't look that bright at the start of the weekend.
7: They've kind of dropped into the 28s. Again, you can't tell whether that's traffic or not. Certainly, Jack Aitken did a 26 though on that last lap, and he's now close to within 2.4 seconds of his teammate. I wonder if there'll be any team orders there if he really catches him quick, whether they let him through to have a go at James Calado, and if he doesn't manage it, then to let Will Stevens through before the finish line. That would potentially, if he catches Will Stevens and he's significantly quicker, that would be a sensible thing to do, obviously reversing the positions if it doesn't come off.
0: 54 Ferrari under another investigation relating to blue flags.
7: They've had so many penalties in this race. They have.
0: Davide Rigon, perhaps for that reason, is right at the back of LMGT3. I think all the investigations have gone against them as well. And that happened not that long ago, just before 5 o'clock. So the 21 Ferrari is the better place of the Vista AF Corsa GT cars. Meanwhile, what have you seen?
7: Just saying that the last lap time of the first four was 26.7, 26.7, 26.9, 26.7. So,
0: amazing consistency.
7: Consistency amongst the top four.
0: Between different manufacturers as well.
7: Absolutely. So they clearly all had a clear lap on that lap together. And they're literally 11 seconds. First to fourth is 11 seconds.
0: So, of the top four cars, we're talking about three different manufacturers, and it would be a different manufacturer on each step of the podium should it end like this. Can we say the same about LMGT3, Corvette, BMW, Ford? Yes, and in fact Porsche in fourth place. It's fifth place where we see the first repeat, with the sister Mustang from Proton Competition in the hands of still Logan Sargeant. Still, that humidity's 90% because the track is covered in cloud, and I think that is the part of the reason why the track's been declared wet. It's not actually raining, it's just there's so much moisture in the air, and that is affecting some parts of the track as well in limiting its grip here and there. A 20-minute sprint race still to go then of this year's Rolex 6 Hours of Sao Paulo. 4 and a bit seconds the advantage to Dries Van Tor, who's back into the 127th, but only just. And James Calado is going to need consistently 126s to try and reel in that race leader. He again is in the 127.2, so again they're finding the same bits of traffic in all the same places.
7: Yeah, I'm worried now for Seb Prio in the Mustang, because Charlie Eastwood's checked out in the GT3. He's now 8.8 seconds ahead of Dan Harper in the BMW, but I think that this is going to... It's 1.6 seconds now that Richard Leitz is behind Seb Prio. So I've got a funny feeling that Seb's not even going to hang on to a podium.
0: Yeah, which is a little unfair, considering the speed that Ford has shown all weekend. But maybe they just have the one or two little crucial choices about which tyres to use and where have gone slightly against them. It's got to be tyre... age and tyre wear for Seb Prio, because he had virtually no tools to fight Dan Harper with, and I fear that's going to be the same case for Richard Leitz, who is approaching at a big rate of knots. Five more seconds to be added to the next pit stop for car 61. Well, the AMG in question is not going to have another pit stop, I reckon, so that will be added as a post-race time to the total time.
7: Yeah.
0: Which is normally 35 seconds or so.
7: And the gap between the Mustang and the Porsche, Johnny, is 1.5 seconds, and Leitz is lapping 7/10 of a lap quicker at this stage. So in two laps, he's going to be right on his bumper. Unfortunately, we've got about another 7 laps to go.
0: Just a bit too many is the total for Seb Priot, sadly, because he hasn't got the performance beneath him, try as he might. And no doubt he's just trying to adapt his driving style as well, but we fear it's not going to be enough.
7: It's easier in this kind of class racing. It's actually easier to keep somebody behind you in a prototype because they're relying a little bit more on downforce. So they can

0: past him. But now you have Seb Priho absolutely again, this time with Richard Leitz in the 92 Porsche right behind him. Not dissimilar to what we saw a few laps ago, Johnny, with Dan Harper who's following Seb Priho.
1: And again, it tells me it's tyres, because Seb Priho is now up to his final warning for track limit. So this car is really tough for the Guernseyman to be controlling. As now he comes out of the double left-hander at Decida de Largo, Ferradura and Laranjinha next. One saving grace might be a hypercar looking to get through. On the other hand, that might create the hole for Richard Leitz to plug his Porsche with. He's going to be right on the tail of the Genesis, turning in now into that second of the right-handers.
0: So did you see in that slower corner how the GT3 actually caught the Genesis there?
1: Yeah,
0: so
1: on the brakes.
0: Actually
1: yeah.
0: On the brakes and turn into the apex was actually better.
1: And now Seb Priho, I'm afraid, is getting his fifth warning for track limit. So that's likely to be a penalty anyway. And the danger now is that Prio's not only going to lose third on the road to Richard Leitz, but he might be about to lose further time at the end of the race, because he's not going to have time to serve. If it's a 5 seconds added to the next pit stop, then that will have just added to the race time and could take him out of fourth place as well. Alpine goes by this battling duo, and if that was the 35 car, that's still Sharma Lacey hanging on to the final championship point. The 36 car, where is that in the order?
0: Which Mustang is Ben Tuck in?
1: Well, he was in the 77, but then Seb Priho got into it, right. So Ben got out. And Ben, remember, he was up to his final warning, but then he got out just in time. And then Seb Priho starts to accrue driving track limits from afresh, because he hadn't done any stint time prior to obviously getting in. Eastwood to Harper, first and second in GTs, up to nearly 9 seconds now.
2: Okay, Will, and swap the car, please. Swap the car. This is the car behind. They have a penalty, but they will try to overtake the Ferrari. Swap the car, please.
3: No, what's the point there? Do they got a penalty, man?
2: They will let us back at the end. Maybe they have a chance of overtaking the Ferrari.
1: But Will Stevens' argument there is, well, even if they got a penalty and they get ahead of the Ferrari, he's not going to be able to then build the gap enough to take the penalty and keep the position. So I do accept Will Stevens' point of view there.
0: Well, I think it's just a case of if they get in front of the Ferrari, then they can maybe, with the battle with the Ferrari, hold the Ferrari up so Will Stevens can then get at the Ferrari, because right now he's not making any dent on him at all.
1: Richard Leitz on the brakes into Junkau corner now takes the position away from Sebastian Priho. But my bigger concern is, what sort of penalty are the stewards going to give Seb Priho for his fifth track limit infringement? And does that take him now out of the fourth position? Up alongside him is his teammate, the 88 Ford Mustang. Is that also for position? Logan Sargeant, it is, round the outside. So Logan Sargeant into fourth anyway. And this again just shows you, unfortunately, what sorry state of tyres Seb Priho has been given in this closing stint. He's just helpless in this scenario.
0: Yeah, absolutely. I mean, he was running all the way out to the edge of the track there, and the Genesis had to go off track completely to get past him, but he knew that there's no way. If he knew in the Genesis car, I don't know who that was driving it actually, but there's no way a GT car can hold it tight there. He's going to always run to the edge of the track. So if you're trying to overtake him on the right-hand side, you're always going to end up cutting off track.
1: So the 38 car that they were talking about to Will Stevens having a penalty that still stands, that's 5 seconds that'll be added at the end of the race after the contact at turn 10, which actually happened just after 3:30 this afternoon, but it took a while to get to the bottom of that, and then the penalty was assessed in the final race hour, so there wasn't enough time to serve it. The Mustangs were side by side over the line a moment or two ago. This was after Richard Leitz had got the position on Seb Priho, and unfortunately for Seb,
0: he lost two positions in
1: about
0: corners.
1: Two corners. Yeah,
0: yeah. But
1: yeah.
0: Going back to the front there, Johnny, I can see why Will's a bit upset and or wary, because he's 4.6 seconds behind the Ferrari. So even if Jack Aitken is lapping, you know, 5 or 6 tenths quicker than Will Stevens, which I'm not sure that he is, but he is lapping quickly, to catch the Ferrari in the remaining seven or eight laps, to catch 5 seconds is a tall ask.
1: Now Logan Sargeant says, well, I've got a bit more speed than you.

0: Ricard lead, so unfortunately the Ford Mustangs are in different stratospheres right now. The Logan Sargeant car looking properly on it.
1: Yeah, he's going to make him defend all the way in.
0: So down the Retta Aposta, the back straight between turns 3 and 4, and Leeds has to be well over to the left-hand side of the circuit, virtually bolting that car to the white line. That's going to surely compromise his exit, and there's Ford Mustang now to the outside line, and Ricard Leeds going to run the car deeper into Ferradura. Almost left the door open.
1: He's clever. Richard Leeds is very clever there. Just parked the car in the middle of the corner. Didn't go in too tight to compromise his exit too much, but he just parked it right in the middle so that literally Logan Sargeant couldn't go either side, and then Logan having to hold it tight on the exit so that the hypercar that's coming up behind him, he doesn't run him off the edge of the track. But now there's an opportunity. The 93 Peugeot catching Richard Leeds in the GT Porsche 92, and effectively he's going to cause him a problem, I think, going into the last corner. You see Richard Leeds actually move to the inside there, swerve to the inside. That's him telling the hypercar behind, do not overtake me into this corner, it will compromise both of us. And the Peugeot literally listened to him, let him through, let him take the corner, and then passed him on the exit. But a Mustang so quick in a straight line. Logan Sargeant got such a good run out of the final corner that going down into the S's, I think he's going to have a proper go at Richard Leeds in the Porsche.
0: That was the one thing that I thought might go in Seb Priot's favour, was the straight line advantage, particularly out of turn 12, the drag race up the hill. Meantime, Ferrari versus BMW, and this is the fight for fifth place, but there's a spin for the 50 Ferrari, and the BMW is going to get swallowed up by the 83 Ferrari that will say, well, thank you very much, I'll take two places. Robert Kubica, ever the opportunist, from seventh he goes to fifth.
1: Yeah, and that was a tag, so I suspect he'll get a penalty for that, because he was trying, Fuoco was trying to give him room. I'll let you run the replay, you can explain it far better than me.
0: So Fuoco to the inside line of the first bit of the Centre S, he ran a tad wide, but the next corner, well,
1: he gave him room.
0: Who gave who room there?
1: Fuoco, number 50, gave him room. He holds it in here, look, tight. He's holding. He's got room on the right,
0: but
1: there.
0: But he wasn't clear of Frines, though.
1: No, but he didn't turn in. He didn't turn into the apex. He left a car width on the inside. Look, car width.
0: Okay.
1: Until he hit him. I would penalise Frines for that.
0: Well, the real advantage goes to Robert Kubica, who,
1: absolutely,
0: with a little bit of contact, yep, but nevertheless, he got by because that was Frines just driving right. Let's hear Fuoco's theory.
2: Yeah, it was obvious.
0: So, yes, it was quite obvious. Yeah, it was obvious. I still think that the judgment might go the BMW's way, but I can see it from your side as well.
1: No, definitely not. He was behind.
0: He wasn't behind.
1: They were
0: alongside one another.
1: His left front hit the right rear of the Ferrari. That's why he spun him round.
0: He wasn't clear to be able to turn into that corner, though, because the track then goes right. I'm not sure where the BMW is supposed to go.
3: Tight in energy, but if you want to cancel once, we can do it. If you need to cancel once, you can do it.
0: So that's a message possibly broadcast before the contact, because I would have expected Robin Frines might have had something to say about that. Well, we'll wait and see. The stewards will look at it, and I'm sure there will be a penalty. It either goes to Robin Frines for the contact to the rear of Fuoco's Ferrari, or to Fuoco, but Johnny Mullen absolutely adamant that Fuoco will be in the clear. The thing for certain is that Robert Kubica, I'm still waiting for my screen to catch up, actually, but he did go up to seventh, didn't he? Up to fifth.
1: Yeah,
0: he did. As a result of that.
1: Yeah, yeah.
0: Okay, fine.
1: So the gap's from the front now. It's the 15 BMW, 4.4 seconds ahead of Collado in the 51 Ferrari. Then the two Cadillac Hertz Team Jota cars running 5.4 seconds and 0.076 seconds astern, so very close astern. And then the 83 Ferrari of Robert Kubica, a further 23 seconds behind.
0: On we go. 7.5 minutes left of this fourth race of the season. And Dries Van Toor leads by 4 seconds. The gap from Collado back to Will Stevens is about 5, but getting very fruity indeed between the two V-Series R's, because Jack Aitken is continuing to reel in Will Stevens. And Robert Kubica, he's a bit too far back now, but I don't think he would have necessarily expected to gain two places in the final 10 minutes. So already there's a bonus for the Polish racer, who was very calm and collected despite all of the chaos at the start of this race. The other thing we amazingly have not had a great deal of is that intervention so far. As it was nip and tuck there for Jack Aitken. He was leaving nothing on the table, trying to get alongside the 12 car of Will Stevens. It was much, much closer across the line. That gap's 1.2 seconds now between the two Cadillacs.
1: Yeah, I mean, it was 0.076 a lap before, as we saw. But I think because he's got that five-second penalty to come, this is the 38 Cadillac Hertz Team Jotacar, I think they've decided that... caution is a better part of valor there, and they've not or I don't know if it's been rescinded the team order, but Will has not moved over and let Jack Aitken through. He would then, obviously, the only person that wasn't going to benefit then would have been Will Stevens, because if Jack Aitken had managed to pull 5 seconds on Will Stevens, then he would have actually moved ahead of him in the race, which is a little bit unfair given the, all the work that Will and Norman Nato put in into trying to win this race. But unless something unbelievable happens, that's not going to happen today. I think they're going to be third and fourth, and I think the winner is going to be BMW, who are now still leading by 4.2 seconds with 5 minutes 46 left on the clock.
0: So the order of the cars that were involved in that clash at turn two is now that the BMW of Robin Fryens is in sixth and the Ferrari number 50 of Antonio Fuoco is in eighth. Unsurprisingly, the incident is under investigation. So if we for a moment assume that Robin Fryens is going to get a penalty, side by side they were, then the Ferrari, with the Ferrari hoping to go two abreast through there with the BMW, because I'm not sure where Fryens is supposed to go at that point, but there was contact.
1: Okay, I'll turn that back. Where's Antonio Fuoco supposed to go?
0: But he hadn't got ahead of the BMW.
1: He was ahead of him. The right.
0: He wasn't clear of him, though.
1: Yeah, but what's he supposed to do in that point, the Ferrari?
0: Well,
1: turn sharp left and go into the pits?
0: No.
1: What's he supposed to do?
0: He's supposed to give the BMW...
1: He did give him room.
0: So you reckon...
1: Well, we'll see, won't we?
0: Let me finish. You reckon there was a car width sufficient enough and Fryens turned into the Ferrari?
1: He was ahead of him through the left.
0: So we're talking...
1: So basically...
0: A third of the way along, maybe.
1: He was three quarters of the way along.
0: Yeah.
1: And then, as he turned in... Fryens carries on keeping his nose in there. So if you take away the first corner,
0: yes,
1: imagine it's just the right-hander.
0: Yes.
1: Fuoco's turning into the right-hander and Fryens sticks his nose in
0: there.
1: Oh,
0: yeah, it's a different scenario entirely.
1: No, but that is effectively what happened.
0: No, but it's turns one, two,
1: no,
0: and
1: because
0: three.
1: You have
0: to be ahead.
1: But you can always hang it out around the outside, and then that door, that gap is always going to close. So Fryens knew that was closing.
0: He's not going to concede the corner because
1: he had to concede the corner, otherwise there was contact.
0: The move wasn't completed by either car.
1: I don't know what you're looking at. Alongside him, he was three quarters of a length back.
0: But they were still alongside one another. Therefore,
1: no, that.
0: Yeah, that's alongside.
1: That's not alongside.
0: You're not clear.
1: No, you have to have your front wheel level with the door of the car in front for it to be your corner. And he had it.
0: All right,
1: he had it on the back.
0: Well, we'll see what the stewards say.
1: Well, we will. I mean, you never know.
0: Indeed. And I'll hold my hands up. But that, my point was, let's say you are adamant that Fryens will get a penalty. That will elevate Tom Gamble to sixth position in the 007 Aston Martin.
1: Let's hope he does then, because that would be awesome for Aston Martin.
0: It would be excellent. This is what we love about motor racing. It's a different of opinion. We've missed, by the way, whilst we're having this little petty argument, that the 77 Seb Prio car... all right. Seb Prio's had to take a drive-through penalty.
1: Oh, God.
0: Because that was his fifth track limits. And he's going to rejoin. It was second, remember. He's now down to eighth place.
1: He'll be gutted.
0: What about James Gallardo a moment or two ago? No, I think we're actually back to real-time action now.
1: Still 4.2 seconds off of the leader.
0: 4.6 seconds, yeah. It's at times it looks very good for the Ferrari. Then it doesn't look so good because James Gallardo has reactively got to go through the same traffic that Dries Vantor is having to deal with. It's only a second, though, between the two V-Series R's. Will Stevens under pressure from his teammate Jack Aitken.
1: Don't forget Aitken's got a 5 second to add there.
0: Yeah, true. But there's a bit of scoreboard pressure, a bit of timing screen pressure.
1: If he was going to let him through, he'd have let him through already. There's only two laps left.
0: Yeah. True, but that doesn't stop Jack Aitken having a little try, a little nibble.
1: Well, yeah, but then you can see how hard it is to overtake here without contact. You've seen it already. Imagine if they took themselves out in the last lap. I don't think they go back to the pits.
0: They're coming back from that tough first pit stop, I suppose, and to actually, when you look at it on balance, third and fourth positions for Cadillac Hertz Team Jota is pretty good.
1: One thing we've missed is that Logan Sargeant, who had taken third off Richard Leitz, something's happened there, and Richard Leitz is back up to third, and now the other Mante car of Guven is actually ahead of Logan Sargeant as well.
0: He is, yeah.
1: So we've missed that.
0: So that's a slower lap for Sargeant. He hasn't taken an extra pit stop, I don't think, but he did a 1:37.5, which might go some way to explaining some of that time that he's lost. I just want to check on the other lap times that car has done. Let's just work out how I can do that. So it's car 88, isn't it, for Logan? By the way, we are inside the final minute. Where's the race leader? And are we on to the final lap yet? It's not been called the final lap just yet. But we're not that far away. So car 88. What do I need to see? Lap history for this car and where precisely that moment has happened. There was a 1:37 in there. There was a 1:38. 1:37. Did he just get sort of out of rhythm? And that meant that Richard Leitz, but Jan Guven's come from, to a certain degree, nowhere in the 91 Porsche. Clearly the two Manti cars have been set up to be very, very strong towards the end of the race, and it is very Manti, that.
1: He's only half a second behind Richard Leitz. Do you think they'll let him have a go at him, or do you think they'll just say hold position? Because that's for a podium.
0: Yeah, and they're differently funded, remember? You know,
1: absolutely. Like, you can't tell the guy that's paying for it.
0: It's not like Cadillac, who are going to be holding station. They are completely different entities. Dries Van Toor, this is the final lap now, by the way, for the number 15 car. Dries taking that pole position at Le Mans just a few weekends ago. They hadn't taken a race win prior to today. Kevin Magnussen was keen to stress that point, and you've got to lay it down to say Kevin Magnussen's opening couple of stints have provided the bedrock for them to build on this.
1: I'm going to have to stop you there. He didn't take pole position, really, did he? Jack Aitken did. It's only a technicality.
0: All right, fine. But don't let me miss the end of this race. Because the 15 BMW is going to win, and it's going to be two out of the first four races that WRT will take victory. The first was with the 20 car in Spa. The second was the 15 BMW here in Sao Paulo. They like places beginning with S, perhaps. And I'm trying to remember whether there's any more in the rest of the calendar. But clearly, BMW are in a bit of a rich vein of form here. And awesome. It doesn't matter whether it's the 20 or the 15.
1: Fantastic. Thoroughly, thoroughly deserving winners. Dries Van Toor drove an absolute brilliant race at the end to control that through the pit stops. And Kevin Magnussen, fantastic. Fantastic for me, the driver of the race early on to set that whole thing up, Johnny.
0: Excellent result as well for Ferrari. I don't think many people, if you were able to give them an honesty pill at the start of the race, would they have been able to say they would finish second in that race?
1: No.
0: Particularly when James Calado had part of the Rolex banner wrapped around the front of his car, and that looked like it might be disaster. But the 51 Ferrari proving that the LMH platform is also capable of having strong races. They're just 2.2 seconds apart.
4: Oh, my God.
0: Here's Dries.
4: Oh, my God. Unbelievable.
0: Thank you
4: so much. Thank you.
0: And in the LMGT3 category, Charlie Eastwood building on that terrific couple of stints from Peter Dempsey, and it was all started by Sally Yolich. So they went right against the grain from the start of the race by putting their silver-rated driver in for those two opening stints. And then Peter Dempsey as the bronze driver up against silvers, but able to compete with them. The WRT BMW is across the line, 8 seconds adrift for Dan Harper in the 69 BMW that he shares with Tony McIntosh and Parker Thompson, and the podium going to be completed just by Rickard Leitz after hard pressure from his Porsche teammate Jan Gouven in the closing stages. What was the margin in the end? 0.4 of a second separating Rickard Leitz in 92 and Gouven in 91. But well done to Ricardo Pera and to Yasser Shaheen, who will complete the LMGT3 podium. More team radio from Dries Van Toor.
5: Never felt so bad driving a car. My God, hey, Jesus. Stomach pain, and I have to pee like a horse.
6: Makes it two of us, mate.
0: Oh, gosh. So he is desperate for the loo, and that probably upped his pace even more, Dries Van Toor. Well, there's no one else going in that car anytime soon. So.
1: Oh, it's easier said than done, that. Trust me, as somebody that done it. It's like running and peeing.
0: Oh, okay. That's it's not like sitting and peeing, is it?
1: It's running and peeing. That's the equivalent.
0: It's like rubbing your stomach and patting your head trying to pee at the same time.
1: Yeah.
0: So, okay, that's not going to happen. But maybe when he releases the belt and the car comes to a halt, he might not be able to do anything about it.
1: Wet podium.
0: Well, the champagne's going to spray anyway, so who cares? And it's been a terrific day for BMW. They're going to finish first and sixth, although, of course, Robin Freins under investigation for his part in the spin for Antonio Fuoco, so that might drop him down even further. To complete the podium in hypercar after the Ferrari of James Calado that he shares with Alessandro Pierguidi and Antonio Giovinazzi, it is the 12 car of Will Stevens with Norman Natto. So the two drivers do make it to the podium ahead of the three-driver lineup in 38 of Jack Aitken, Earl Bamber and Seb Bourdais. But that, for me, again, is another race that got away from Cadillac because they could have won that.
1: Yep,
0: and definitely. They could have finished second place as well.
1: Without their problems in the pit stops, they would have been up the front right from the get-go, and then it would have been harder for Kevin Magnussen to come through and get the car into the lead and then his teammates to keep it there, because I think track position and clear track was critical amongst the hypercars and LMDHs today for winning this race, and I think the BMW demonstrated that. The 15 car literally drove a faultless race. Don't think they had any penalties or anything, did they?
0: I mean, there were one or two checks on Kevin Magnussen's behaviour in the early stages, but it was all fair, wasn't
1: it? I don't think they got any 5 seconds, and you can't say that. That's why I said they're the most deserving. Yeah. Careful, Dries, don't relax too much on the top of your car. But, fair play. He drove beautifully. They all drove beautifully, all of them. Marcello as well, fantastic. But I don't think, out of the top five, I don't think anybody other than them didn't get any kind of penalty or a 5 second or have any kind of problem. I think they were the cleanest, and so they thoroughly deserved this victory.
0: They had a moment with the 79 Johannes Zelger AMG that was noted. That was at midday, but it happened 15 minutes before. They were then under investigation for an overtake off track, but that was cleared. Yeah, no further action. And they were under investigation then for a potential clash with the 77 Ford of Ben Tuck. That was a no further action as well. So
1: there you go.
0: They were all checked and they were all cleared. But I love that stint from Kevin Magnussen. And he admitted to Bruce Giovanni that he's that desperate to win a race. Well, they have now managed to do it. And it also brings to an end that statistic that no car has ever won this 6 hours of Sao Paulo from further back than second place, because the BMW started fourth.
1: That's ruined it for you now, hasn't
0: it? No, I like it. I like little records like that broken, because I'm sort of a bit tired of that statistic, frankly. We don't need to worry about it anymore.
1: I like the sort of one with a wreath, a gold wreath on the door of the Cadillac, of the Corvette, rather. That's very, very nice touch that they can do with these light panels. It's really, really sophisticated light panels for position nowadays, isn't it?
0: Yeah, they're so cool, and they tell the fans an awful lot more information. And I think that's fair enough. If you bought a ticket to be here and enjoy the race in person...
1: Multi-class racing is so confusing. I mean, I kind of know it, and I still find it confusing occasionally if you're standing on next to a track and not got a timing and scoring screen in front of you. So
0: yeah, both. Yeah.
1: I think that's really, really good.
0: Yeah, so it's been
1: really
0: a few years
1: for those guys. Yeah, really pleased. Charlie again can't stop winning.
0: It seems like that's the case. Back-to-back victories in the ACO regulation set, because he was winning in the European Le Mans Series around Imola and then flies to South America and does exactly the same thing. He's cracking higher.
1: TF Sport now, I mean, and have been for a while, one of the top GT teams now in the world. Really, fair play to Tom Ferrier, all his group, all his team there. They've really, I mean, in the last 10 years or so, they've elevated themselves to being one of the top teams up there with, say, WRT.
0: As far as I read it, the 51 Ferrari that finished in second didn't get any penalties either. It was under investigation for contact with another Ferrari, the GT54 Thomas Flohr car, but that was cleared. And then, yeah, no other concerns for that car. And we talked about the penalty, didn't we, that Jack Aitken was due to get as soon as he crossed the line. I don't think that's been assessed yet.
1: No, they did, because he was 0.9 behind, and he was immediately 5.9 behind.
0: Fine.
1: Yeah,
0: as they went across
1: the line, it literally just added it on.
0: Cool. That's what Alcomel do. They're very efficient in that respect. And the other car is going to check. Let's get some reaction. Here's Bruce.
7: You started the race amazingly, an amazing start. You managed to make up some positions and then pass the car into great conditions and a fantastic execution from BMW.
8: Yeah, absolutely. I mean, the car was just amazing. The BMW today was the quickest car, and I think a pleasure to drive. Strategy on points, pit stop, everything was right today. My two teammates did an amazing job, so just so happy to finally get this victory. It's been a long time coming, but now it's finally there.
7: Right, it's pretty quick after only a year winning in WEC. So pole position in Formula One, first victory in WEC. Interlagos is good to you. Raffaele, congratulations. Fantastic. You must be delighted for yourself, the crew, and BMW.
9: Yeah, as Kevin said, it's an amazing feeling. We started from the bottom 3 years ago, and now this year is going very well for us, for Car 20, for BMW. So we can be very happy. We have to keep pushing. But I think we have an amazing crew. We are very, very well together. So, yeah, we continue to push. But today is an amazing day.
7: Yeah, you were very quick indeed. Dries, can you please come here? I heard that you were feeling sick at the beginning of your stint. Was it the case? And what happened?
10: Yeah, I don't know. I mean, I never really experienced that so far. I just got in and I didn't have a great feeling at all. I was feeling not the best. And, I had to dig deep to try and, just go to the end. But yeah, like Lelo as well said, super happy. I mean, BMW WRT did a great job today. Strategy was amazing, and the car's been phenomenal during the race. So yeah, it's been a long time coming. We've been working really hard, and to get this is so nice. So big thanks to everybody working and behind the scenes and in Munich as well. So thanks a lot.
7: And looking good for the championship as well, making up some good, great points today. Congratulations. It's time to go and celebrate and enjoy. Thank you.
10: Thank you. Thanks.
0: I hope he's been to the bathroom by now, by the way, but I fear that he hasn't. The other thing to point out is that because Dries didn't do the opening round, he's a few points back from Kevin Magnussen and Raffaele Marchiello, and it seems unlikely that they might be able to take the title because they're going to be over 25 points back from the current championship leaders. But nevertheless, Dries Van Toor's done his level part.
1: Who's leading the championship?
0: Well,
1: now?
0: That's the
1: it was,
0: question.
1: It was Toyota, wasn't it?
0: No. Yes, by four.
1: Was it Conway? Conway's car, wasn't it, that won Le
0: Correct.
1: Mans?
0: Correct.
1: That's a big chunk of points.
0: Conway, Kamui Kobayashi and Nick de Vries all took 50 points at Le Mans alone, so they were on 75.
1: Who was second?
0: René Rast and Robin Frijns, okay.
1: Who were going to get a penalty.
0: So you say.
1: they copped out on that. They don't make quick decisions. That's the only thing I would say about the WEC. They do not make quick enough decisions, in my opinion.
0: If you think
1: in the race, regardless of which way it goes.
0: But that is a more complicated decision than the standard, it's a right-hand corner and blah,
1: but
0: blah.
1: Even on the standard ones.
0: I would weight it as sort of 80% your argument and 20 mine. I was being a little bit, confrontational,
1: backtracking
0: should we say.
1: Backtracking. Of course. But anyway, no, but I was just meaning that some of the penalties that we saw in the race, which I thought were no-brainers, they still would take 10, 15 minutes to see them and say they're under investigation, then another 10 minutes to actually. So they weren't being rapid, even on the ones that looked like no-brainer, like the Brendan Hartley being nerfed off and having his steering rod broken.
0: Yes.
1: So, that took them 15, 20 minutes to do a penalty. So, yeah. And that, I would have thought they'd see it, 30 seconds, that's a penalty.
0: Yeah, they like to deal with them in chronological order, so it depends what else they've got bubbling at the time when something else happens. But, I mean, there was another one. When the 83 Ferrari of Phil Hansen drove in the back of an Aston Martin and spun it outright, yeah. That was hook, line and sinker, wasn't it? But that took a bit of time as well.
1: Yeah, anyway, so if it's near the end of the race, they need to speed it up because you don't want to come across and have everyone finish. Fortunately, it won't influence the podium in any way.
0: No.
1: It'll just be a case of probably meaning that, say, Tom Gamble will finish sixth and Fuoco finish seventh and maybe Robin Frins will drop to eighth. So you're really only changing sixth, seventh and eighth. So it's not really going to change an awful lot.
0: True. So, yeah, the podium decisions that might alter the top three are normally done in a hurry.
1: Yeah,
0: and sometimes that podium is then delayed by 5 minutes just to make sure that the correct result is seen by the fans, if nothing else. Because, again, if you've been here in person, you want to see a podium that truly reflects the result of the race. So, Dries Van Toor on course for his first victory in the championship, but as I say, it's the non-point scoring effort in Le Mans which has really cost his teammates Kevin Magnussen and Raffaele Marchiello, because they started the weekend down in eighth position just with the 25 points in total.
1: And how many points do you get for finishing in sixth place?
0: You get 8 points for finishing sixth.
1: And where's the 7 Toyota? It didn't finish. It finished 12th. You don't get any points for 12th.
0: You don't.
1: So that would mean that effectively that Team WRT will be leading the championship, no? By a couple of points. 3 points.
0: The drivers will. Yeah. I think the advantage for Toyota currently in the manufacturers is too big. Well, did Toyota get any cars in there in the points?
1: No, they finished 12th and 17th.
0: So BMW will be getting...
1: They finished 1st and 6th without penalties.
0: And the gap at the start of the day was 36 points.
1: That's got to be enough, isn't it?
0: Well, 25, and then it really depends on where...
1: Say you get these 6th, that's 8th. So 33,
0: so it's not quite enough.
1: No, but so, close, really. Yeah. It's good.
0: Yeah, it's bunching stuff up, for sure. And, Toyota are probably laughing all the way to the bank when they get 80 points with their two cars at Le Mans, but it has massively swung back again now. So 4 races to go. Remember, we're still not quite sure where the final 2 races of the season are going to be, but if BMW are good at running tracks and getting results at tracks beginning with S, and we do go to Sakhir in Bahrain, so that's another one that they might be able to tick off. That's an 8-hour race, and we're also needing to squeeze in somewhere in the calendar a 10-hour race. Might have to be an 8-hour, depending on where we're going, but needs to be at least 8 hours, because that carries 38 points for a race win, so sort of 1.5 times the usual ratio, as the fans here in Interlagos are now being allowed to head out onto the start finish straight. Again, one of the rare sports where within moments of the end of the event, you're allowed to actually walk around on the playing field, if you like. It happens at Le Mans. It happens at Monza after the Italian Grand Prix, of course, as well. And the winning cars in each of the two categories are now positioned beneath the podium as the first of the hypercar podiums, or first of the podiums, which is the hypercar, are about to commence. Hopefully we'll get some reaction as well from the winning trio within the LMGT3 category. It'd be nice to catch up with Charlie Eastwood if we can.
1: Yeah, definitely. I always like it when they treat the GT3 and the hypercar and LMDH the same, because they deserve to have... Obviously, you're not quite going to get the same coverage because they're not going for the overall win, but
0: no.
1: They should get a lot of coverage and a lot of kudos for the work that those teams and drivers are putting in.
0: Well, they all got medals for taking pole position in LMGT3. The Corvette did not, but the Heart of Racing Aston Martin did, after great work from Graham Newell and then his teammate Kobe Powells. Unfortunately, it was a race to be forgotten about for the 23 car, eventually finishing all the way at the back of LMGT3.
1: I wish, Johnny, we'd been able to see that Richard Leitz and then the other Porsche of Guven and the Logan Sargeant battle, because at one point Logan was third, then Leitz was third and he was fourth, and then suddenly Logan was fifth, and they finished 1.7 seconds behind and 0.4 behind respectively. That must have been a real hell of a fight the last three or four laps. Shame
0: for sure.
1: Didn't see it.
0: Yeah, and I hope there wasn't any contact, but we haven't had any messages to say that that's been looked at that involved the 88 car that you're talking about. But Logan Sargeant was on a tear and was able to get by. He got in front of Leitz, didn't he?
1: He passed him.
0: And he was into third.
1: He was into third, and I thought then he was going to check out. Yeah. He looked like he had the pace.
0: Yeah.
1: And then Leitz got in front of him. He was fourth, and then all of a sudden he was fifth.
0: That was most bizarre, but it does look like a string of slower laps for the 88 car, which has eventually done for him. But I don't quite know the reason for that, whether there was a slow puncture on the car.
1: I tell you what, Kevin and Dries are going to have quite an seat insert in that car. Marcello's a lot taller than them, isn't he?
0: Yeah, he is. He's well north of 6 foot, whereas Kevin and Dries, well, Dries are a tad smaller than Kevin Magnussen. But there's not a lot in it. And then, yeah, as you say, Lello does rather tower above them. And BMW, together with WRT, have towered above all of their opponents here today. And they were very, very strong at the 6 hours of Spa. Let's pause for the national anthem of the winning team.

0: There's the reaction down at base level then, ground level from the many of them Belgian mechanics, but there is a strong contingent from Germany as well for the Bavarian brand BMW, but run out of WRT, still relatively new headquarters, just the other side of Liège Airport, and it's a phenomenal facility where the hypercars are run from, together with the two BMW GT cars. And the WRT GT cars struggled at times through the course of that race, but it was a strong running in the closing stages for Dan Harper in the 69 BMW. So that eventually finished in second place ahead of the Ben Manthey Porsche of Ricard Leitz and Chen Guven's Manthey DK Engineering Porsche. And then the rather puzzling demotion of Logan Sargeant, not demoted by the officials, but just lacking speed, it would appear, on the track. And he fell behind those two Porsches on possibly the penultimate lap. So all sorts of things were kicking off there for third and fourth and fifth places, as the trophies are about to be presented then to the duo that finish in third place, Norman Natto and Will Stevens. Remains to be seen whether Alex Lynn will be driving again for Cadillac. I mean, the WEC doesn't get a meeting in August at all. The next time these cars will be racing will be at COTA, but there are strong suspicions that Alex Lynn might be onward, away from Cadillac, away from Hertzteam Jota, into a different manufacturer for next year.
1: Oh, really, Johnny? Were you going to mention the colour of that manufacturer?
0: No,
1: this
0: I don't
1: time?
0: Think I am. Okay. It's
1: very similar to your T-shirt
0: at the moment. Well, that's more like the Corvette of TF Sport, I would say, my T-shirt. And I don't think...
1: I think it's orange.
0: I don't think Alex Lynn is going to be driving a Corvette next year. But there is an element now of silly season. It's a bit like the football off-season. You know, you're wondering where all the superstars are going to go next. And it needs one key driver to move, and then all the other jigsaw puzzles can slot into place. But that's the beauty of having Ford in the championship next year.
1: Yeah,
0: back
1: absolutely.
0: In the hypercar class and McLaren.
1: And they've announced all their drivers as well. And then McLaren... I think, correct me if I'm wrong, but I think Lando Norris drove it up the hill at Festival of Speed at Goodwood today for the first time that car has run in anger to the public. I'm sure it's been doing a lot of testing behind the scenes, and obviously that car going to be run next year. And given the background and the history of that and the way it's being put together, that will be a very attractive proposition to a lot of top drivers. So, yeah, it's going to be interesting. I think we're going through, in terms of opportunities for teams, manufacturers and drivers, as the champagne gets sprayed beautifully on the podium, I think we're in a bit of a golden moment, without a shadow of a doubt, for sports cars, with this many manufacturers involved going for overall wins at all of these fantastic races all around the world in the World Championship.
0: It's also going to be exciting to discover how United Autosports prepare that car. They certainly got the nous in terms of strategy, but they'll be looking after the McLaren program next year.
1: Yes.
0: But that's a big step forward for them as well. I mean, they've been in ACO rules racing for so many years now. They've won Le Mans. They've won the World Endurance Championship for LMP2 level. They've won the ELMS a couple of times as well. But, I mean... here we go. This is what I was actually waiting for. We'll get your reaction on that in a second. But here's Charlie Eastwood with Bruce.
2: All together, a crew effort. Congratulations.
3: Yeah, thank you. It's been a long time, personally. So, yeah, I'm very happy to be here, finally.
2: Excellent. And I'm going to have a little word with you, Charlie. The end of the race, you drove amazingly. There was a lot of pressure, the change of weather as well. Was it hard to manage?
4: Yeah, I mean, we dropped back just in the stop because everyone was on a different strategy, and then we actually had a decent fuel advantage and we got a puncture with 1 hour to go. So we had like another 20 minutes of sort of fuel time, but yeah, we had a box, but it all panned out and the car was unbelievable. So yeah, all the TF, these guys were next level all day.
2: And you were flying just as usual, just as your bronze teammate, who did an amazing stint. Congratulations on your first victory. Very well deserved.
5: No, absolutely. It's started as a team effort. I mean, the three of us definitely had our best days of the year, I think, so far as a team. TF and Corvette gave us the tools to do the job, and we were able to execute it. So super happy for everybody. Hopefully it's the first of a few here to finish out the season, but super proud of everyone involved.
2: Proud of you all, guys, I'm sure, and the team as well. Thank you very much, and congratulations.
0: Charlie Eastwood very happy with that, as was the gentleman you heard initially, Sally Yolich, and latterly Peter Dempsey. So it's a point that separate the manufacturers. Toyota 132, BMW 131. That's bunched it up very nicely indeed. Ferrari a bit more distant in third on 86. They're 26 points ahead of Cadillac. And again, this today could have been a much better result for the Caddy team. René Rast, Robin Fries do indeed take the championship lead by 4 points over Kamui Kobayashi and Mike Conway and Nick De Vries, who were leaders at the start of the day. Sheldon van der Linde on his own. They're the teammate. He's the teammate to René Rast and Robin Fries. Alessandro Pier Guidi, Antonio Giovinazzi and James Calado. 22 points back, not necessarily out of it. And I suppose if you factor them in, then also the guys from the 8 Toyota should be involved as well, with still so many points on the table. But certainly between the top two driver combos, really nice and tight going into the second half of the season there.
1: Yeah, absolutely. But you have to say that certainly based on all the evidence in terms of performance, even including Le Mans, despite them winning at Le Mans, Toyota got their work cut out to hang on to that sort of front two, top three. You'd have to say Ferrari today really surprised me, because they were doing so well last year. It was almost they were untouchable. And then this year, a little bit unfortunate, weren't doing quite so well at Le Mans as they would have hoped. Good, but not what they were used to. But certainly based on today's evidence, I'd say they're dark horses to get into the championship fight. But certainly at the moment, BMW looking like they're in a strong favourites.
0: Thank you for all your efforts today, Johnny Molan.
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1: Been a pleasure.
0: We missed you at Le Mans, as I say, but maybe you'll come back for one of the remaining four races in the World Endurance Championship that, of course, we'll bring to you live. So at the start of September, over the 5th and 6th of that month, you'll be hearing the Lone Star Le Mans, which is at the Circuit of the Americas. Then at the end of that month, a trip to Fuji, which is always a bit of a specialist track for Toyota, but will they be strong this year is the question. And then, at the moment, it's the 24th of October for the Qatar 1812 kilometres from Losail, and the 7th of November for an 8-hour race at the Bahrain International Circuit in Sakhir. That is it, though, from the Ford Racing Global Broadcast Centre for Race 4 of the season. We hope you've enjoyed it. If you have any sessions to catch up with, then it's all going to be there on the archive. And don't forget all of the action taking place over on RS2 IMSA Radio right now from Canadian Tire Motorsport Park. John Hindhoff and the rest of the team have been busy with that all weekend, with still action to come. In fact, only 6 or 7 minutes in to... Actually, no, you've missed most of that WeatherTech Sports Car Championship race. I've just realised they're doing reaction. So don't detune to RS2 IMSA Radio. Make sure you wait a bit of time and you can catch up on the full race in the next few hours. Maybe that can be your bedtime listening. From Johnny Molan, from Bruce Giovanni, and from me, Johnny Palmer, we will see you in COTA. Bye-bye for now.
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0: full trophy, which forms NLS Nürburgring Langstrecken Series number 6. So we had 1, 2 and 3 over the first 2 months of the, well, the first 2 months of the season, let's say, March to April, and a couple of qualifier races each of 4 hours. This then in total is the 6th 4-hour race. And it's a very good morning to Bruce Jones. My name's Johnny Palmer. It's going to be great, actually, to get back into the stride. I mean, also my mind is sort of in the 24 hours of Le Mans mode because we were both there 7 days or so ago. But good to get to the green hell again, and a fabulous entry once more.
1: Yeah, again, 110 were on the entry list. 107 went out and actually qualified. A few didn't get the whole way through. But, yeah, packed full. Yes, reappraised. One thing that seems to be the theme of this summer through April, May, and now we are at the end of June, we're having a lot of hot races. And good to see the fans out there with the shades on and the hats to keep them protected, because they'll be out in the sun for probably 6 hours. You arrive before the race, lots of a huge number of people on the grid, as always is a feature for the NLS. But at these points, it's for a lot of drivers not just to go about their racing, but to go about their racing considering how they get affected by the heat inside the cockpit. Does their performance drop off? Have they got the right amount of drinks? But of course, the other issue, the key issue, is what are your tyres going to be doing to you, or what are you going to be doing to your tyres, and how can you keep them sweet through your run? So that'll be a massive feature. And again, it's another reason why the Nürburgring Langstrecken Series is so adored by the tyre manufacturers. Brilliant, brilliant circuit for testing tyres. We test them in the cold, and bear in mind, NLS1 was called off because conditions were so cold and wasn't considered safe to go out on the circuit. But it's a learning process, and for a lot of the teams, they have a huge amount of support from the tyre manufacturers for the very reason. But today, we've got some different cars at the front. We've got the KCMG Mercedes on the outside of the front row, 2.8 seconds down from the fastest lap, Walkenhorst Motorsport, two-driver lineup. Christian Cronjes and Mateo Villagomez, one of the very rare number of drivers from Ecuador competing on the global scene, and they're out front on the grid in their Aston Martin. So there's a real mix of cars. Actually, the grid goes Aston Martin, Mercedes, Porsche, Mercedes, BMW. So the first BMW down in fifth place. But of the three races that have been completed, there have been two BMW victories in NLS2 from the Rover Racing team, Schubert Motorsport won NLS3, and then a victory for Audi in LLS5, last time out, for Shearer Sport. So it's been really mixed around, and the other manufacturers will be very keen to get in to their act. But I would say, Johnny, yes, we've had the long-distance races, we've had the Nürburgring 24 Hours, a lot of us are working at the Le Mans 24 Hours. Still one more to come next weekend. Probably going to be a hot one, the Spa 24 Hours.
0: Speaking of working at the 24 Hours of Le Mans, we are delighted to say that this kind of domestic race meeting has attracted a couple of drivers who were working very hard at the 24 Hours of Le Mans last weekend. Indeed, one of them was winning it, Kamui Kobayashi, who is here today racing for KCMG, the 47 car that Bruce has already mentioned, but also Robin Freins in the entry, who finished second for BMW. So a Toyota winner, a BMW runner who finished second and actually led the race for a significant chunk of time. We will dive into both of those drivers just as soon as we get the opportunity to. But glorious conditions. Obviously, we're very close to the longest day of the year as well. So prime conditions for quali earlier as well.
1: It's always quick-fire qualifying here. People go scrambling out, and of course, with the lap being 25 kilometres, you don't get a lot of laps in. And early pace was set by, in fact, the car we were just talking about. It was the 47 KCMG Mercedes that Kamui Kobayashi is driving. Conditions really, really fine. But, of course, inevitably there would be some yellow flags, a spinner sitting across the track. But the marshals do such a brilliant job. All the fan favourites were out there on the circuit. The little Dacia being passed by some of the quicker cars in the SP9 class. Unfortunately, not everybody stayed away from the barriers. But generally, a very good, tidy session for all, and Cup 2 Porsches getting right in the mix. Cup 3 also, there's an estate car. Why not have an estate car out there? It is the weekend. Hamper in the back, off you go racing. But it really was, as the Combi tried to set its pace, a chance for drivers to pick their way through traffic. And gradually, the picture was beginning to be formed, with Walkenhorst Motorsport showing good form. Mechanical problems for some, though, Johnny. Always a trick in qualifying.
0: And also for the 495 Sirocco, which ended up with the bonnet across the windscreen right at the end of the lap, fortunately. So there wasn't too far for the VW. Actually, labelled as a VW Golf, that looked very much like a Sirocco. Anyway, the Pascal Otto Fritzer and Michael Bura car in strife. But it was, as Bruce has mentioned, the story of the 35 Valkenhorst Motorsport Aston Martin that took pole position. And that was a time from Christian Krogner, a 7:54.452, to give him the right-hand side of the front row. And Naoya Gamu did the fastest time in the number 47 car, Kamui Kobayashi's teammate. They're also joined by Nirai Fukuzumi. And then a Porsche. So we've got Aston, Mercedes, Porsche, Mercedes. I know for a fact that it was Jake Hill that did the quickest time, a 7:57.6. And the 44 Porsche's fastest time was set by Klaus Backler on his final opportunity. That is a Golf 495. Apologies for misidentifying it. And it has reached the end of, well, one of the installation laps. We will be doing a rolling lap at roughly 20 to 12 local time because of the length of this circuit, although it's not quite as long as the configuration we were using for the 24 hours of the Nürburgring. Instead, we're using all of the AMG Arena. So you turn right and you turn right a bit more, and then there's three left-handers. And also we're using the Goodyear Spanger, which is the cut-through route, halving the Grand Prix track pretty much. And that enables one or two, Bruce, actually far more than one or two, to do a sub 8-minute lap. I reckon nine of the SP9 cars all managed to duck beneath that time.
1: Yeah, and OK, it was cooler first thing this morning, but temperatures are certainly on the warm side. So again, you know, how hard do you want to push? It's always an interesting one, qualifying ahead of a long-distance race. How much does it count? Of course, somewhere like Le Mans 24 Hours, massive kudos from getting pole position. Here, it proves your car's working well, but as long as you're on the first handful of rows, you're not going to get caught up, you hope, in anyone else's tangles on the opening run through the arena section of the circuit, and then the field will necessarily string out. But it's nice to know you're going well, and Christian Krogner has been going so well for so long here at the Nürburgring. It's no surprise he's at the top, and it's nice to have an Aston Martin at the top of the pile.
0: So let's talk a little bit about Kamui Kobayashi straight away back into the race seat. I'm sure he's had a bit of room for celebrating over the last week or so. It was a tremendous result for Toyota, coming back with their new TR010 for 2026, which is a sort of revised version of the old car from last year. But Mike Conway might be on his way out from Toyota, possibly. They are some rumours, at least. And Nick de Vries also taking victory, just the only the third Dutchman to taste victory at the long history of the 24 Hours of Le Mans. But Kobayashi says, well, his quote, business first, pleasure second. And he's got a job to do for the 47 Mercedes AMG GT3. So it's not a car from the Toyota family. I did wonder whether he may be at the wheel of a Lexus, but joined by some very quick drivers, fellow Japanese drivers in the 47 car. And the first job is done. They're qualifying on the front row.
1: Exactly. So that has to really augment their chances. But you look at KCMG, a team based out in Hong Kong. They have been such long-term supporters of the long-distance races at the Nürburgring. And certainly there's been this eternal fascination from drivers of the Far East. A lot of Japanese drivers come to race here. Chinese drivers are getting into it. And a rich history of drivers from Thailand coming to play. There is something about endurance racing that just seems to really appeal to them. And why would you not come and do it here? Bear in mind, a lot of those countries, Japan's got circuits galore. China, they've probably built three new circuits since last week. Thailand is now getting a smattering of circuits, including the wonderful Chang International Raceway. Been there several times. That's got a lot to recommend it. But nothing anywhere in the world can come close to the Nürburgring Nordschleife. And that is why it has the draw. That's why they come to play. And for KCMG, they really are due a top result in this. They put in some really strong runs. But, you know, generally, they're not the ones on the top step of the podium. So today, starting outside the front row, very good opportunity.
0: 17 Dunlop Porsche will start from 8th position. So that was put there by Nico Menzel. He's driving with Sven Müller. For Schnabel, both sides of the garage. Remember, they have a Dunlop car this year and they have a Falcon Motorsports car this year. But unfortunately, both retired in the 24 hours of the Nürburgring in the night. it was a big hit, I remember, for Dorian Boccalacci, who went headlong into the barrier. And what I don't know is whether this is the same car or they've had to source a new one. I mean, it's great, first of all, to have two completely different tyre manufacturers from the same team. When they were both Falcon, they used to have a BMW and a Porsche. There's something about Schnabel saying, listen, we can prepare kind of anything you want us to. They've gone for two Porsches, but on two very different tyre manufacturers. They're just hoping for a result for one of their cars today.
1: Yeah, they've got their bases covered. Yeah, much more of a head scratch, but it does seem to be in their modus operandi. Make life difficult. But then again, when they were fully Falcon Motorsport, run by Schnabel, they, you know, it was a calling card for them, because for Falcon, it gave them twice the chance of developing their tyres. And you never know, there's a market out there, and definitely top class, SP9, you know, it's the window at the top of this series. But other classes further down, they'll be looking as well. And, oh, hold on, those Falcon tyres are very good when it's about 5 degrees and sleet in the air, etc. So, you know, there is a big window for customers there too. So, yeah, but it's the tricky way about going about business. But you look at the number of wins that the Falcon Motorsport team has had when run by Schnabel Engineering, and you need quite a few fingers to count the victories.
0: You also mentioned during our build-up that Scott Speed is here, making a debut on the Nordschleife. So he won't be able to go straight into SP9, and indeed he hasn't. It's a Cup 3 Porsche 718 Cayman. That is a one-make category, remember, for those cars. And he runs in the 999 car with no co-driver.
1: Tim Heineman, I think, is the driver.
0: Okay.
1: Tim Tramnitz, I beg your pardon. Tim Tramnitz, a sort of late addition there. So obviously, the desire for Scott Speed to come and play over here, and then you find a driver to go with you.
0: Well, Tramnitz is here, but he's not in the 999. He's in the 650 BMW, according to my info from qualifying. He's going to be joining Nano Lopez and Lars Harbeck in the 650 BMW.
1: That is a good point. Well made.
0: So, but you're right about Tim Tramnitz. I mean, he's 21 years old, Hamburg, born and raised, and has just gone into GT World Challenge Racing. I think he's been competing with Jens Klingmann this year at both.
1: How's that as a mentor, someone to bring you in? Been there, seen it, done it. Really cool, calm head on Jens, and the results go with it as well. But again, it's the very essence of all forms of racing, where you're doing long distance racing, is you've got the young guns coming in. But let's face it, if there are mistakes to be made and you're coming in hot, you're likely to make them. And it's the ones with experience, winning experience, and be able just to be a mentor in a way that you understand your young driver, and you've got to sort of ease their fears and sort of maybe suppress their desire to charge at everything. But someone like Jens, I mean, no wonder he's been a works driver for so long. He's just a very, very wide head. So, yeah, young Tim Tramnitz, chance to see what he can do. But really, this year, as you say, stepping up to GT World Challenge, it is a big step up, because the level in that is very, very high at the top. And, you know, the gaps between the cars are tiny. I think at Monza early this year, they had best part of 50 cars covered by a second after qualifying.
2: Really?
1: Just completely bonkers.
0: Yeah, well, his best result in the World Challenge, well, he's only been in two races so far, but I think it was 10th position at Ricard when he was sharing a car with Jens Klingmann, who is also in this race, just not in the same car as Tim Tramnitz, because Tramnitz needs to go through the preliminary getting your licence around the ring, because remember that racing at the Nordschleife kind of ignores any other racing you may have done, even for Scott Speed, who must still be a platinum, I would imagine, being a super licence holder and his former Formula One experience. He's also driven in NASCAR as well. So he'll compete for Mulner Motorsport in the 999 car.
1: He qualified only down in 94th position.
0: Yes.
1: But he's not listed as having a teammate. So
0: I mean, it's possible to do it.
1: It is possible
0: 4 hours.
1: Maybe just as the first two.
0: Who
1: knows? But, you know, he's here to gain experience. He's not here to necessarily think his heart's desire is to race in the Cup 3 category.
0: No. And that is the beauty of doing it on your own, is that you're certainly not short of any track time, because he will have done all of qualifying as well. So there is a great way of sort of ticking off the ring in one fell swoop, and then he'll be looking for future opportunities. So they are two debuting drivers, but a decent GT3 field with a couple of new cars. There's an alternatively fuelled Premier as well for Equipe Vitesse. Now, Equipe Vitesse are no strangers to racing like this with their Audi. But the fact that that is now in the AT1 class is new. And it's been entered by the number 11 car. The 11 Audi's been entered by Max Cruiser Racing. But as I say, Equipe Vitesse, which will be the number 18 car,

0: particularly bearing in mind there is sometimes a natural drop-off after the 24 hours of the Nürburgring, because it is so busy. The calendar is so busy in the GT3 world. You already mentioned the Spa 24 hours is, what, next weekend?
1: Next weekend, no, I mean, it really, really is. But actually, I've noticed over the last handful of years, as the star of the Nürburgring 24 hours just seems to burn ever more brightly, is the drop-off isn't as great as it used to be. Because I think an awful lot of people are going, hold on, we really did learnt a lot in those races we did, you know, as a sort of preamble to competing the Nürburgring 24 hours. And I think they're increasingly going to keep it on as part of their regular season, alongside everything else, to come and do as many races on the Nürburgring Langstrecken Series as they can. They can see the benefit of being here. And you know, just the very fact that Kamui Kobayashi, no time off for him. Robin Fright, no time off him. Fresh off the podium, or maybe not so fresh, on the podium at Le Mans. And then up here, you know, to get here to the circuit for Friday for testing, and then to get qualifying and racing. And again, if you're new to the NLS, it's got an extraordinary format. The racing is on Saturday, makes it unusual in its own right. Practice is on Friday. But on the Saturday alone, you have qualifying first thing, bam, then it's the race. It's an incredibly simple format, and clearly the fact that we had an entry list of 110 cars, 107 of which were due to start this race, the proof is in the pudding. And it, as the grid begins to clear, we'll get to see the cars in all their finest in the sunlight here. They're doing something right, but a lot of the races have a long, long history. But this is the first ADAC Eiffel Trophy. A lot of the other races are sort of the 56th Barbarossa Prize or whatever at the end of the season. So again, but different organising clubs sort of put their name to these events. But really, quite honestly, the Nürburgring just needs no introduction. It's just getting more and more usage. And the good thing is, I mean, think back to 1976 when the Formula One Grand Prix nearly didn't start. The drivers were in revolt because the perceived lack of safety as the speeds of the cars increased it, and so on and so forth. They did agree to race, and ironically, poor Niki Lauda was terribly burnt in that event. So that was the end of Formula One at Nürburgring. Or was it? It was on the Nordschleife, but obviously in the mid-80s, Formula One came back to town to use the modern iteration of the circuit. But the number of races still on the Nordschleife dwindled, but the NLS has revived all of that. And, you know, there's a lot of people, and also, particularly, Johnny, you've had comments from people during COVID, during the lockdown, during the pandemic, where almost immediately there was a fantastic series, the digital NLS, the DNLS, and in commentating on, the graphics were so amazing. After a few laps, I'd forgotten I wasn't looking at the real world. But a lot of people looked at it and just presumed that the Nürburgring at Nordschleife was a made-up event, a made-up circuit, an imagined one, you know, just created for video gaming. It seems extraordinary. But, well, let's face it, it is extraordinary. Unusual thing today, a huge number of flags on the grid. Nothing unusual in that, except they're Norwegian. We know we've got a Norwegian driver on pole position, Christian Kronjes, but obviously further down the order, maybe around the Cup 3 section of the grid, we've got a good half dozen waving as the people are gradually being escorted off the grid. So we'll have to work out whose car that is that's full on Norwegian crew.
0: Well, no doubt they'll be flocking to the 801 Audi RS3 from the TCR class, because that is an all-Norwegian lineup for Moller Bill Motorsport. So Hakon Sherin, I'm probably totally mispronouncing these names, so apologies, Atle Gulbrandsen and Kenneth Ostvold. So three Norwegians in the same car. Also, we've got Lars-Erik Vogstedt in the 898 BMW M2 racing car, and of course the pole position man Christian Krognes, who is joined by Matteo Villagomez. And Villagomez is less of a recognised name, I'm going to say, with the Nürburgring Nordschleife, but that is an SP9 Pro car. So again, Villagomez getting some signatures. He's obviously progressed through already the slower cars, the mid-category racers, and 35, looking like a strong package. They're also keeping it relatively simple with just the two drivers. That's exactly what the 44 Porsche crew are doing as well, the Falcon Motorsports crew. But what do you know, if anything, about Matteo Villagomez?
1: Well, he, from Ecuador, you know, that rich, well, actually there is a racing scene over there, we just don't know so much about it, but he's been over in Europe for quite a while. He came over in 2022 and raced in the German prototype series for LMP3 cars. A bit of French 4, bit of single seaters. Then he moved into GT4 and then gradually stepped forward. Last year he won the silver class in the Spa 24 hours, so he got an awful lot of track time. That was with Romain Leroux, Oliver Soderstrom, and that was a Walken Horse Motorsport Aston Martin. Who's he racing for this weekend? Walken Horse Motorsport. So he's staying loyal to them. But, you know, it's great having people from

0: countries that don't really bring drivers over to Europe. Ecuador, fantastic, beautiful, stunning country, having its own personal problems at the moment, and unfortunately becoming a little mired with trades you don't want in your country. But fabulous, beautiful place, and he's doing a good job. I've been looking at his career, and he's just been ticking his way forward, learning, ticking the boxes as he advances. And let's face it, racing around here, he's going to gain just a phenomenal amount of experience.
1: Still only 23, and he started to taste the endurance way of doing things in 2023 then in the GT4 European Championship with Racing Spirit of Le Mans, who are a well-known team in ACO Rules Racing, the crew based very close to Geneva, but was a champion in FFSA GT4 France as well for the same team after only a couple of podiums, but that was enough through the rest of the consistency that he was able to produce in 2024. So excited to see how Matteo Villagomez gets on in the Aston Martin. He's certainly got a lot of experience alongside him in the form of Christian Krognes. Let's talk a moment as well about the fourth-placed car, because, funnily enough, I've been in touch last night and this morning with a young man known as Simon Hill, because his son Jake, the 2024 British Touring Car champion, is again racing with Kyle Tilley, but neither of them have raced a Mercedes AMG before. So Jake, I think first time around the track in this car, in any AMG this morning, and he set the time at 7:57.614. So thoroughly chuffed with that are the whole Hill family, because it's put them on the Pro-Am pole. I asked his dad, was there a deliberate decision from the team not to put anyone else in that car? And I said, well, in fairness, Adam Christodoulou's probably got not anything else to learn in an AMG. Kyle Tilley, the man from the southwest of England, from Somerset originally, although he's well recognised for racing in the United States as well, and of course his connections with Era Motorsport. But they've made a slight departure to pro sport racing, and that's a great first-time effort from Jake.
0: As soon as I dialed up to see how qualifying had gone, I thought, I wonder how Jake did. Would he be driving? And there he was. And I think that's an astonishing effort. And I'm sure there was an awful lot of practicing on a sim or anything just to get that. But also, in the Hill family, they'd have been doing that anyhow. That's what floats their boat. But, you know, really, really good outcome for that. But that's qualifying. Then he's going to have the experience of the race, because obviously qualifying, there'll be traffic. In the race, there will be traffic. Always the interesting thing for me is when the front-running cars, and bear in mind, we'll have three different grids of cars going away with a time delay between them. When the front-runners in SP9 catch the tail-enders, obviously they're going to be considerably faster, but it's how you handle the traffic. And a whole new audience got to see how you handle the traffic around the Nürburgring Nordschleife when they watch Max Verstappen competing in the Nürburgring 24 Hours. And oh my golly, the comments on social media, people going, is this for real? Ah, how exciting. Well, we know, you know, we're the connoisseurs, Johnny. We've been following this for a very long time.
1: Yeah, yeah. Too long, some say. But I mean, you just never know with every race that happens every 3 to 4 weeks what you're going to get in terms of entry, in terms of which drivers are in which cars, because that tends to chop and change a great deal. The weather can throw a massive curveball at times. It is behaving today, though. A beautiful day in the Eifel region for the first ever NLS ADAC Eifel Trophy. And the cars are now in their dummy grid. We are at 11:40 local time, so very soon the cars will be waved off onto their rolling lap. And this will not exactly compromise the first stint, but it always pegs you back a little bit. You can only make 7 laps maximum on a tank of fuel if you're running in SP9. Some cars will come in after only 5 laps. You're not allowed to pit before that point, for fuel at least. So if there's a tyre going down or there's some damage, then fine, but you're not allowed to put any more fuel in it until your car has completed 5 laps. So we'll get cars, some pitting on 5, some pitting after 6, and most, I would say, pitting after 7. After that, you can do an 8-lap stint. Remember, this is a slightly shorter track, but it doesn't give you the full lap back again, so 8 laps will be the order of the day to the finish. And then depending on the speed of those laps, whether we have any code 60, whether we have any yellow flag areas, we're not ever going to get a full safety car because the track is just too long for that. But sometimes there is the need to repair some barriers here and there, and therefore there will be localized speed limits in place. That will obviously reduce the pace of the race. So we might get to 28 laps total distance, maybe 29 at a push. And remember that the strategists on the pit wall will be trying to work out when the end of the race is going to happen to make sure that their cars are in the best possible position. But the great thing about qualifying earlier today is that I can't see a clear manufacturer that is a sort of the standout performer.
0: No, entirely. So you never know what you're going to get in qualifying, and it doesn't always give a representative picture because it's all about just getting a few laps in, working the traffic to help you, not to hinder you. But yeah, there is no clear pattern at all. But you always get this, the first round of the NLS after the Nürburgring 25s, you have, it's like the names have been put into a hat and you just pull one out because the driver combinations really, really change. But I really do think the accolade of having two drivers who were on the podium at the Moor, Kamui Kobayashi as a winner for Toyota and Robin Freit's second last weekend for BMW, to have them competing this soon after that event, they'll be tired. However fit you are, it does really knock seven bells out of you doing the Moor 24 hours. To be here, that shows their intent and it shows the draw of this race. But will a pattern unfold? It may well do, but certainly today the heat is going to be an issue because it's going to make those tyres really, really work for a living. And we've seen this particularly from drivers not experienced. They go at it really, really hard early on. At the end of their stint, you see them falling back because they have just, you know, they've learned a lesson. Unfortunately, they're paying the price that they didn't get it right. So the car's using the full Nordschleifer plus only a tiny bit of the regular Grand Prix circuit, as Johnny's explained. You go through the arena section at the start, which is effectively four turns, and just as you're starting to dip down the hill, you need to jink through a cut through in the barriers, and then you've got three more corners where you drop into the compression, rise to the chicane, and then you turn left to the green hell.
1: Yes.
0: And beyond. That is the draw. I mean, actually, whenever on the Grand Prix loop, they can do overtaking, there's nothing against it, but they suddenly realise, oh, that was where the track was wide. We're now going to narrow for about the next 19 kilometres until you get on the far end of the Dottinger, and then at least it opens up for that long, long kink straight back towards the finish of the lap. And it's also overtaking down there, and heart-in-mouth moments too. Certainly several top drivers don't seem to care if they're driving on the grass or the tarmac at the kink on the way back in. But what a place to go. And you forget when you have races like this, you're talking about tyre temperatures in the soaring heat, you forget that a lot of races at the start of the season and the end can have snow almost over Nürburgring Village. So again, same circuit throughout the year, but very, very different playing field.
1: I was talking a short moment ago about the Equipe Vitesse Audi, which will start from 14th position for Cary Schreiner, Andreas Ziegler and Roland Froese. I'm only going to mention this now because I've found the right bit of paper and I'm fearful that it'll go missing if I don't talk about the alternative fuel for this GT car. So this is the first time it will have run on the Racing E-Fuel 98 E10. And Jill Herbst, who is the team principal, says that synthetic fuels are certainly the future of motorsport and therefore very important to Equipe Vitesse. So they are keen to do a first race with that fuel. They'll have to remember, whoever's at the wheel, either Cary, Andreas or Roland, that the pit stop happens in an entirely different position. Also, if you're new to NLS racing, or indeed you missed the Nürburgring 24 hours last month, maybe you saw that and thought, where can I get a bit more of this type of racing? Well, welcome back. Three different grids, independent of one another, set off at 2 minute intervals, start the race because we had 109 cars start qualifying earlier on today. Sadly, two of them did not finish qualifying. But because it's there's a huge amount of cars that will be beginning NLS 6, the only way to do that safely, to make sure that everyone can see the red lights going out and therefore the race start, is to do it in three independent start groups. So we have Startgruppen 1, 2 und 3, and different cars, different categories of cars are within those groups. So, for instance, Cup 2, which is still for Porsche Carrera Cup cars, the 911, the kind of classic 911, but in its most up-to-date form. Obviously, we have 911 GT3Rs in the SP9 part of the race, but there are GT3 Cup cars with not as much aero on those cars, so they are very, very fast down the Dottinghoor, for example. But the Cup 2 front qualifiers, indeed all of those cars, will start from the second group, as will the Cup 3s as well. Cup 3 very well subscribed this weekend with as many as 17 entries, and it does feel like the popularity has maybe shifted to Cup 3 from the old days of Cup 2, and prior to that it used to be known as SP7, and now I'm typing in SP7 to see how many of those cars we have. There are a few, actually, a couple of them, in fact, from 27th place RPM Racing, and also the Hopfer Benedict car, which is for Jacek Pedix and a driver known as Marco Vittonelli, but it's one of those in inverted commas, so that is a pseudonym, starting from 71st.
0: This series has a long, long, rich history of drivers with pseudonyms. One who we've got, Selv.
1: Yes.
0: Who's racing near the front. We've got Dieter Schmidtman, which seems like a very standard name to put there, but it's always been in inverted commas. And I dare say when you go up and down the order, there are plenty more than could be found. I don't know the desire, but it's just a game, isn't it, to just be a little bit different. We can give you their real names if you really
1: remember,
0: ask.
1: Well, yes. It doesn't take a great deal of research possibly to find out their real names, but if anything, Selv and Dieter Schmidtman are more memorable.
0: Yes.
1: I'll forget them in the race, I'm sure. I'll forget which cars
0: which way
1: they
0: round.
1: Are driving and which way round they are sometimes as well. Very smart Cupra working its way through the AMG arena. And it's the third of the three groups that is often the most varied. So just caught sight of the BMW 330i from the Team Zorg Rennsport crew. There is a Toyota Supra in there as well. A couple of Supras, actually, in the entry, and the highest place is in 35th place for the Toyo tyres with ring racing car for Kasuto Kataka and Miki Koyama. So that will start in the SP10 class. We've not really spoken about the SRO GT4 division, which is SP10, but that again is a good mixture of different makes. Pole position was taken by the AMG GT4 of Pro Sport Racing again. So Pro Sport have a GT3 car starting fourth overall, and they've taken SP10 pole for Anton Abbey, Yannick Himmels and Jörg Wiebahn, and that is a Pro-Am combination of drivers.
0: Yeah, well, Jörg, he has done endless laps around here. He was the one that set the time, but again, that role of mentoring other drivers, bringing them on, and you know, that's definitely what Jörg is doing. But SP10, I'm still waiting for that to really grow.
1: Mm.
0: You know, because the cars look fantastic, but, you know, there's a big draw to have the ones with the bigger wings and a little more speed in SP9. But, you know, motor racing is cyclical. It's also what other events you can do with it. You can do the whole lot with this.
1: So it's RS1, part of the Radio Show Limited network of channels. Bruce Jones and Johnny Palmer bringing you commentary. And hopefully you've found some visuals as well to accompany that commentary for the first ever ADAC Eiffel Trophy, live from the Nürburgring Nordschleife. Cars then working their way around on this formation lap, which takes just about 20 minutes. 7:54.452, the time that put the Aston Martin on pole position, and by almost 3 seconds. So Christian Krognes in the number 35 car setting that time, and it was Naoya Gamu, which did the second fastest time, the car that is shared with Kamui Kobayashi and Nirai Fukuzumi. So car 47, the Mercedes, starting alongside the Aston Martin. Two front-engine cars on the front row, followed by the rear-engine Porsche, obviously, and then another AMG. The best BMW starting from 23rd position. Now, I mentioned Robin Freins. He's actually down in 7th place, sharing the Schubert Motorsport 77 BMW with Jens Klingmann. And that was a time done by Robin Freins himself. Might be a bit disappointed with that. Then again, Bruce, probably had some traffic during that point. So a 7.59 was the best time he could find. He is only 5 seconds away, though, from the fastest time of the session on such a long track.
0: Yeah, I mean, effectively, it's five times as long as a typical modern racing circuit. So that's the equivalent of losing a second. But the traffic can be epic around here, and it's only a very short session. And you know what? At that point, the driver's going, well, I'm not going to take a risk to go past you just to get, you know, knock off 0.2 seconds, but possibly put me in the barriers. So it always seems as though, oh, it's really spaced out after qualifying. Sometimes it's not. Sometimes it's very close. But by and large, you will have large margins at the front. But if they had had clear track, a bit like a sprint, I can guarantee you the top handful of cars, you know, you'd have probably the top 10 covered by 5 seconds.
1: Yeah.
0: Really, that's absolutely fine. It's according to the top 10 covered by a second on a regular length circuit. But yeah, traffic is a big thing. You know, Robin's still a little bit tired from Le Mans. I know,
1: well,
0: I am
1: true.
0: Still.
1: Yes, many of us are still recovering from an epic week, the 94th edition of the 24 Hours of Le Mans, but motor racing stands still for no person, and we're already back into another race weekend here at the Nordschleife. Racing going on all around the world on most weekends these days. Let's talk briefly about Mario Fuchs, who is back to challenge the Nürburgring and make his second attempt in the NLS after a debut last year. Sadly, that was ended prematurely with a failure from a technical point of view, but Eugen Weber and Axe Duffner will be in the Treble 3 Mitsubishi Lancer. So a car with a rallying heritage. It will be in SP3T, the Treble 3 car, if you manage to spot that, during our coverage, starting from 57th position. But as I say, it's got Mario Fuchs in it, who returns to the ring. And that is the same car with which he recently won the RCN race, held as part of the 24-hour race weekend. So last month, Fuchs with some success, and often... Well, sometimes you take the sort of first experience of the ring, and then you have to wait a little bit of time because it very much depends on your own calendar and your commitments elsewhere. But it's always one of those niggling thoughts, probably. If you can't return to the ring at the following NLS race, you'll be thinking, right, when can I do it? And he's had to wait until the next calendar year to do that. But the bug has clearly bitten, and it does with so many. Yes.
0: Well, it's just simply trying to find it. But one little point we have to make about that Mitsubishi, that is the Combi. That's the estate car model that we had quick sight on. Pink of nose, darker colours to tail. But the fact is, it's got a proper boot, so it carries on the history of estate cars in sport. And at first that was sniffed at early on. But actually, you go back to the 1960s, when they worked out, particularly at places like Le Mans with long straights, like the Mulsanne straight, that you got less turbulence if you had the body going the whole way to the back and then a lovely cam tail. What has that already? An estate car. But we had cars like the Ferrari, here we are, that could race at the Nürburgring, the Bread van with the longer body work on that, and that was really successful in racing, and many other pucker estate cars have been out there over the years. So yeah, that will draw the eye, but for Mario Fuchs, just a chance to be back. So many ambitions to come competing on the Nürburgring Nordschleife, but it's not always easy to get a drive, but there's a very, very good market for them with every round of the NLS, because a lot of people who need other drivers to put in their cars, and some crews, as we've seen, Johnny, over the years, stay together for year after year, some really, really successful together, often taking the overall NLS title in from a lower class. That's always been the essence of multi-class racing, but yeah, it's always something that's worth looking out for.
1: Well, don't forget about the very special BMW M3 Touring 24H that ran in the 24-hour race last month for Schubert Motorsport. That all came from an April Fool joke, which the fans got so behind, they eventually made it a real thing the following year. So, and that, in the end, had a fabulous run at the 24 Hours of the Nürburgring, winning its class, SPX Pro, and finished fourth overall for Conor De Filippi, Ugo De Vilder, Jens Klingmann, and Neil Verhagen on the lead lap as well. Yes, nearly 5 minutes behind the eventual winner, the Mercedes. But a tremendous effort from another estate car. The first edition of the ADAC Eiffel Trophy, live from the Green Hell, live from the ring. Me, Johnny Palmer, and Bruce Jones looking after matters then for this sixth race. Remember, NLS 4 and 5 were actually the qualifying races for the 24 hours of the Nürburgring. So they were not listed as NLS races in terms of wordology, if you like, or title. However, we are back to the NLS title from this point on. And after this race, we will have the KW 6-hour ADAC Ruhrpottl-Rennen, which is the 1st of August. That's over 6 hours. Then a doubleheader, the 12th and 13th of September, which will be rounds 8 and 9 for the 65th edition of the ADAC Rhein-Olders Langstreckenrennen and the ADAC ACAS Cup. And the season will end with only the second version of the NLS Sportwarte Trophy. So 4 hours for the mainstay, but the 6-hour race at the 1st of August is the standout there, the slightly longer distance and a bit more strategy weaved into that as well. Maybe also the need for slightly more drivers if he's got speed, because if he wants to return, well, maybe he will even tackle a 6-hour race on his own. He's doing 4 hours on his own today on what is going to be a warm day throughout as well. Something to bear in mind as you're doing your driver changes. But it's been a very nice qualifying session for Aston Martin with their Valkenhorst number 35 car. We will get you starting drivers in due course. I'm sure there's a document knocking around somewhere on the internet telling us precisely which are the nominated drivers. But in truth, I've not been able to find that. And we will get all the answers anyway as soon as they cross the line and all will be revealed. But Christian Krognes, the more experienced of the two drivers in the 35 Aston Martin, joined by his 23-year-old Ecuadorian teammate Mateo Villagomez. And we'll see how he gets on in one of his early experiences of the Nürburgring and the mighty Nordschleife. The all-Japanese-driven number 47 KCMG-prepared Mercedes will start from second place. And then it is a Porsche and a Mercedes on the second row for Klaus Backler, Tim Heinemann in the Falcon Motorsports, the two-tone blue Porsche on the inside of the second row alongside the Pro-Am pole sitter, Pro Sport Racing's Mercedes, put there by Jake Hill. And we will wait to see who will be doing the opening stint there. Best of the BMWs will start from fifth place for Antel Zigo, Moritz Krantz, and David Yarn. So maybe the lesser fancied M4 there of Gamota Racing. Also a Pro-Am car starting from fifth position in the predominantly white livery with the red stripes on it. Looking very nice indeed, resplendent in the bright sunshine that we have. And then the Loesch Motorsport Black Falcon Porsche, number 48, will have Patrick Assenheimer, Tobias Müller and Dylan Pereira its drivers.
0: That's a strong lineup.
1: It certainly is. That's the first time I've actually caught sight of that. But yes, they could go very well, particularly as that's another Pro-Am car. So we have Pro-Ams 4th, 5th and 6th. The top three cars on the grid are all SP9 Pro.
0: Well, I think we can safely say the stage is set. A warm, warm lunchtime, early lunch. I like lunch any time of the day, frankly, at the Nürburgring Nordschleife. Three grids of cars, 107 cars coming out to play on this amazing circuit, this stunning historic circuit that if someone suggested to build it now, they wouldn't be allowed to do so. 25 kilometres uphill, downdale, through the forest, round part of the Grand Prix circuit here at the Nürburgring. The final couple of twists and the cars, the lead group of three groups with the fastest cars, the SP9 class, will be coming onto the start finish straight right now. They'll be looking at the lights on the gantry, waiting. They won't flick it just yet because you only got the first four, five, six rows of cars onto the start finish straight. But the start of NLS 6 2026 is almost upon us.
1: And the first time that we've gone racing under the auspices of the ADAC Eiffel Trophy. Red lights are greeting everybody that have been selected for the opening stint, but shortly they will go out. The Renazzo Motorsport Lamborghini had a little look there, and now they really do fan out Formula Ford style, and a couple right up against the pit wall there, including the gold Porsche. Down the inside is the BMW, as that's possibly the Robin Freins car that was put there earlier on. So that's eager to gain places. The black and red BMW, which is up to equal sixth position, side by side actually with the fellow M4. But the Aston Martin number 35 has got away well, almost contact further behind two with the Bilstein Mercedes, an electric start for that, up to third position, as now it's neck and neck for fourth and fifth. Falcon Motorsports, two drivers right, BMW two drivers left, and there's definitely contact between those two cars. I'd be very surprised if either door mirror survived that contact at the Goodyear Spanger. And the Renazzo Motorsport Lamborghini's way off the road as well in the background as it leaves the sharp right-hand hairpin. One thing I can tell you for sure, though, is the Volkenhorst Aston Martin has stayed in front, as there was a limited amount of carnage in behind, and that's still not settled yet, Bruce Jones.
0: No, it isn't. The driver of the black and red BMW has gained one position, two positions, now is up into fourth place overall. It's been tough, and back down to fifth. Back down to sixth, in fact. So any position gained was handed back, but I would say that's as competitive at a start I've seen in the NLS for a long time. Very, very close, really remarkably clean. And now, breathe in, Gabriele Piana et al. He's in the number five Porsche, onto the Nordschleife itself, through the double lefts of the Sabine Schmitz curve, and then suddenly it starts to get real, it starts to get historical, it starts to get beautiful, and you get to hatchback. Meanwhile, cars go around corners slowly. That's because the second batch of cars, the second starting grid, is only now weaving through into the final couple of corners, so they can get onto the start-finish straight, and then they get to start their race. And there's still a further grid, another 2 minutes down the road behind them, probably just at the far end of the Dossinghur, the long straight, the run back to the start-finish, to take their start. So we've got one start out of the way. It was fantastic, but for Christian Cronjes from pole position, he held it under some duress. It was those from about 6th to 10th positions on the grid that were fanning out wide before the lights went red, had to get back in grid order, then they burst forward. Now, looking at the second time of asking, that the batch led away by the Cup 3 Porsches. Those are the Porsche 17 Cayman, 718 Caymans, and looks neat and tidy, but again, a long hold. A long hold is the theme of the day.
1: Sure is. 962 then, as we look at the grid on the left-hand side. Driver's right looks to be on pole position. That's the WNS Motorsport Cayman, but it is being challenged by the smearless racing car, the yellow and black of Oscar Sandberg and Alexander Fehlenbach. Three wide as they go into the first corner of the AMG arena. And this group then dominated by Porsches, mainly from the Cup 3 class. And as I say, Cup 3 pole position was taken by Lawrence Stegman and Moritz Oberheim in their Cup 3 Pro car earlier on today. And I'll tell you in a moment or two just exactly who is starting that car, but it was an Oberheim time to put him onto pole position. So, and it is Moritz Oberheim indeed to start that. Oscar Sandberg having a good little arm wrestle with him in the opening stages. This, a more considered and more calm start, I have to say, than the SP9 antics. Let's just tell you who, though, is at the sharp end of SP9. Christian Krognes starting the 35 Aston Martin for Volkenhorst Motorsport. Kamui Kobayashi, last weekend's 24-hour of Le Mans co-winner, along with Nick de Vries and Mike Conway. He's straight back onto the horse then, this time in a number 47 Mercedes from KCMG. And Kobayashi running second on the road ahead of Adam Christodoulou, who's moved up a spot in the 26 Pro Sport Racing Mercedes. Klaus Backler for Falcon Motorsports was fourth as they left the scene and onto Hatzenbach. And then it's David Yarn and Dylan Pereira for Gamota Racing and 48 Loesch Motorsports. But already the third starting group is heading out of Tiergarten and Hohenrein and onto the start finish straight for the third and final start from the last group of cars. And it's a significant one as well, probably about 50-odd in this field, maybe slightly fewer than that, but as they head out onto the start-finish straight, still being held, have to go through the grid hatchings as centrally as possible before the lights turn green, and now you can kind of go wherever you wish. And the Audi S3, well over to the right-hand side, has had a good getaway. In fact, it's going to try and lead the race. This is the Dupre motorsport car. Indeed, it is the last of the late breakers. Can it then make the corner? Jürgen and Joachim Nett, and the red Audi will slot through. That's a four-wheel drive S3, and is very good off the corners, managing to stay ahead of the Supra in behind, and a Porsche to its outside as well. Also not that far away is the 470 Cupra. And 470 running in fourth position is the Cupra Leon for Tobias Jung, Michael Eichhorn, Marcus Weinstock and Marcel Unland. as now the Dupre Audi loses the group lead. Porsche back to the front, but again, good tussling and nice fair racing, Bruce.
0: Yeah, really, really good racing, but that four-wheel drive Audi definitely has the grip in the corners, but the Porsche Caymans around it can brake later. They're slightly quicker in a straight line, so it's going to be nip and tuck around the circuit. But yes, three starts, all different. To the third group, they had the early flick of the lights. The other two, they held them for as long as they possibly could. Does it help? Does it hinder? Don't know, but what I can tell you is that Christian Kronos is still leading from Kamui Kobayashi. We had expected Naoya Gamu to get in the car. I saw him up on the grid preparing his helmet, but anyhow, Kamui Kobayashi has taken over the KCMG Mercedes, and Adam Christodoulou is giving chase from fourth to third. He's gone in that yellow and blue Mercedes AMG, so they're right in the mix. And in fact, it looks so Christodoulou is the fastest driver out there, but he's back in third position. We're going to snap away from looking at the cars in the third of the starting groups and see what's happening up front. But I would say that was a really, really competitive start. Certainly challenges left, right and centre. You suggested there may be a door mirror that's been slightly twisted and tweaked. No doubt there would have been. But it was clean. No one went off the track, with the exception of the Renato Motorsport Lamborghini, who thought, let's try looking at the kerb and the grass beyond.
1: The only bit of contact I thought I saw, yeah, and there was definitely side-to-side contact, was the 44 Porsche of Klaus Backler up alongside David Yarn's BMW. And they were brave to think they could go through Goodyear Spanger side-by-side without contact. I think the problem for Backler was he mounted the kerb on the right-hand side, and that then jolted his Porsche well left and into the side of an innocent BMW.
0: Yeah, I mean, did David Yarn give a bit of a squeeze? Possibly, but I'd say he was the innocent party there. The other car just came across, deflected off the curb. And again, the rise with little strakes coming off the cars on the opening lap on the charge up to the Vidal chicane, because side-by-side contact can get messy. But the race is super, super at the moment. Just the combination of cars. Mercedes, Porsche, BMW, Porsche, all in the mix, but they're not in the lead of the race. It's Christian Kronos that's leading the Aston Martin, and now Kamui Kobayashi is being passed by one of the Porsches, and that's the one with Klaus Backler on board. That's the Falcon livery car. You know, it's such a livery that's been here forever and a day. But in behind, three abreast, why not, the Gamota BMW between a pair of Porsches. One on the outside is the Dunlop model. And another BMW is coming into the mix, and that's Robin Freitz. The black and red Schubert Motorsport car came from about four car lengths back. Johnny sat back in the commentary position, because that moment as a commentator, you think, oh no, this isn't going to work, is it? But somehow it has. Aston Martin through in the lead of the race. Adam Christodoulou got into second place and is giving chase. But in behind, it's that KCMG Mercedes that was second has fallen to fourth. Now the Klaus Backler Porsche has come past it, but the running down to the first corner of the second lap is almost as tight as it was for everyone from fourth place back to tenth as it was on the opening lap. This time, though, no body damage.
1: That was tremendous racing. It was Dylan Pereira who was out in the weeds, and he nearly lost the car just after Antonius Bucher. As down the inside now will go Nico Menzel on David Yarn in the big BMW number 23. Can't find a way through, though, in the Dunlop livery car, the Dunlop shod Porsche. And now, nibbling at his heels, is Robin Freins in the black and red car. Now, is that on Yokohama tyres? The beautiful thing about this is the different tyre manufacturers as well.
0: And also the cars that are in those liveries. It really helps us. But I just want to note it in your diary for next year. The 20th of June is International Bash Your Car Into David Yarn's BMW Day. two in a lap at what, two corners. And
1: yeah.
0: He's not been to blame for either of them. And then he had the moment when he was running down the Dossing, along the Dossing of her, with a Porsche on either side of him. And in behind, he'd have looked in his mirrors, and there was coming Robin Freitz, who was getting a treble toe. And again, when you first race on the Nürburgring Nordschleife, you think about the corners, you think about the ups and downs, but so many, it's getting out of Schwalbenschwanz and getting onto the Dossing of her and getting a toe. And when you get a multiple toe, it's astonishing. It seems to be a slow gain, but you get to the end of a straight, and suddenly a car can gain three car lengths, and maybe that will put them into a position to make a move. Once you go onto the Nordschleife itself, the sort of the start of the Nordschleife, you're going towards Hatzenbach. It's more line astern, but it's also just setting yourself up for when you got through the Hatzenbachs, but you really have no time to think. Those corners that come at you thick and fast, you're dropping down the slope. It's a gentle decline, but the curbs are really sharp there. Many a time, Johnny, we've seen cars just get it slightly too close to a curb on the right-hand side and get spat into the barriers on the left. Super tricky part of the circuit. And then it starts to open out at Flugplatz.
1: Pereira on the grass at the end of the previous lap, and what I wasn't sure of at the time was how many cars were alongside him. David Yarn's BMW was there, the 17 Dunlop car of Nico Menzel was there, and Robin Freins was perfectly placed to then gain the spot on Pereira, and he tried to get ahead of a couple of other cars as well that might have been delayed. Unfortunately, there is an early pit caller, and now this goes against my rule that you're not able to refuel a car, but that's because this car is not in the SP9 division. That is exclusively an SP9 rule, that fueling prior to the end of lap 5 is not allowed. Yarn now charging his way by the Mercedes of Kamui Kobayashi. So Christodoulou, well, Krognes and Christodoulou have cleared off, and the new second place car I make as David Yarn in his BMW.
0: No, Klaus Backler is, there are two more cars in between. Klaus Backler moved up to third.
1: Good spot.
0: But, David Yarn, everybody assault David Yarn Day. He sort of made of robust stuff, so he's now ahead of the KCMG Mercedes. Then it's a sort of Porsche BMW train, but just seeing Robin Freins starting to wake up into this race, it's almost like, right, hold on, we've done them all, now we're doing this. Roll up the sleeves, metaphorically, in the cockpit and press on. But that's really impressive from David Yarn. He's, in many ways, I remember seeing him about 10 years ago in Germany thinking, oh, this guy's good. Didn't seem to have the money, dropped away, and in recent years he seems to be back on board, and he's lost none of his pace, but he must have been thinking, hey, racecraft has got a lot worse since I was last competing at this level. But the last couple of years he's sort of come back into the mix, but I'm really pleased to see, you know, him getting a bit of a charge on this morning.
1: It certainly is, and the key thing, I suppose, is putting the car in a good position on the grid as well, so that you are ready to fight from the off, and that has been the case for the 35-year-old German.
0: So yeah, 10 years ago, he was second in the runner-up in the ADAC GT Series, sharing with Kevin Estra in a Porsche for Team Bernard.
1: Well, he did do all of the races in NLS last year, but that wasn't in the top level. He raced with Arne Hoffmeister and Tim Sheerbart in the 9-1 Mulner Motorsport car. I have a feeling that they did rather well in the championship as well. Yeah, lots of class victories for David Yarn and his teammates.
0: Right, the car we saw in the pits, they weren't doing a refueling or anything. They were clearing something out of the grill, so clearly it had been off on the dirt. But unfortunately, that car's been pushed back into the garage. For start, driver Alexander Hart, I think the instruction, get out the car, would be coming, because there was a lot of smoke coming from the engine bay. So perhaps it went on the grass, having been rear-ended. That's a thought at some point. But obviously, the first thing you do is clear out the grill, see what's happening. But I'm afraid that might be the first retirement.
1: Yeah, so that's the 900 Porsche from the Cup 2 division, an entry from Black Falcon Team Zimmermann. And Alexander Hart, as you said, started that car. Benjamin Heaters and Ben Kozlowski were due to drive, but it might be that they will have to sit out the rest of the race, unfortunately. And, contact is probably the most likely scenario there. It was getting busy in that second start group. I'm pretty sure the 900 car will have started in group 2, and we might be able to work out precisely what's gone on there in due course. Anyway, Kamui Kobayashi now being chased by Nico Menzel. They're at the Caracciola Carousel, and that Mercedes is moving around on the road a great deal, whereas the Dunlop Porsche seems a lot more planted.
0: Yeah, it really does. I think it's Kamui just dialing himself into becoming accustomed, you know, it's to race a prototype one weekend and then race, which would handle so completely differently to an SB9 car. He'll be going, God, this is really, really physical. My prototype's quicker, but you've got to work. And, oh, God, the corners keep coming at me. But certainly Klaus Backler tucked in behind is going to be just... Sorry, I meant Nico Menzel. Of course, I meant Nico Menzel. But he's being chased very, very hard by Robin Freins, the Yokohama liveried BMW M4 GT3. And he, in turn, behind Robin Freins, has got Dylan Pereira in the Losch Motorsport Porsche. Fabulous looking cars, the series of them. What I love here, there's an aerial shot, and each car has an entirely different livery from the whole way across the rainbow, so it really helps. There was a time in motor racing where everyone decided, actually this was back in about the 1990s, that white and blue were the colours that showed up best on TV. It was a survey done in the DTM, so German based. And then all the cars that went that way and all the liveries became very similar. And just look, think a few years ago in the World Endurance Championship, all the top three manufacturers in the top class, they decided red, white and black would be our corporate colours, our working colours. Wind the clock back a long time ago, let's say 10 years ago, Blancpain GT Series, that was the series that was the forerunner of the GT World Challenge. They actually went to the teams and said, do any of you mind changing colours? Anyone want to be pale blue? Because then you'll stand out because there are too many white cars. There aren't many championships that do that. Many may ask, but there's one team went, yeah, all right, we'll be pale blue. But it's you know, for the fans, it's so much better. And also, every car looks different if you paint it in different colours. And it gives people a chance to, you know, really pledge their allegiance to a team because they like the look of the cars, they like who's driving. And I tell you what, if you're just watching today and listening today, you'll understand the driving around the Nordschleife, particularly in the top class, is incredibly intense. It's move, counter-move. And then, of course, when you get to the Dottinger, it's getting to work a toe. And Adam Christa, do Lewis sharp intake a breath. The lead Aston Martin jinks one way on that long return straight, and the Casey and gets it tight. And further back, Kamui Kobayashi's worked a really good toe. He's got past Nico Mansell, going past, and he in turn is past. He's doing his overtaking, and both cars have just been overtaken by Robin Freitz. The black and red Schubert Motorsport BMW got the double toe. Remember, on the first lap, he got a treble toe and came right back into the mix, but he's behind KCMG. It's actually KCMG Mercedes has had to fight every inch of the circuit for Kamui Kobayashi, but if he makes one little slip up, he's got one, two, three, four cars right on his tail. But for now, the race led by Christian Cronjes for Aston Martin started from pole, but he's only a quarter of a second ahead of Adam Christodoulou. And Christodoulou has probably done more races around the Nürburgring Nordschleife than anybody else in the top class, with perhaps Klaus Backler and maybe Nico Menzel to keep him company. Oh, and Frank Stippler as well.
1: What about the progress, though, on that one lap alone from Klaus Backler? He's eaten up a four-second disadvantage to catch these two Mercedes who are now, well, Adam Christodoulou is trying to climb, sorry, two Mercedes, Aston Martin Mercedes. Adam Christodoulou is trying to climb into the cockpit of Krognes's Aston Martin. They were drawing level as they headed across the line, but Backler needed to wriggle free of the fight for fourth position. He's not only done that, but he's set absolute best sector times pretty much across the board to do an 8 minutes 1.2 second lap, whereas the two front engine cars that lead the way were in the 805s. And Klaus Backler, if he can't overtake these two cars, is potentially going to drive through them in order to lead this race. Stellar fight out front. The next question is, can the Gamota Racing car of David Yarn join the party?
0: Well, the opportunities are coming. They're already picking off some back markers, one of which clearly, as it lived along the Dottinger Herb, was returning to the pits with a problem. So that's one of those scary moments. You're looking at a battle, and then suddenly the lead driver has clear line of sight. The chasing car that's right in his slipstream is just head down and waiting. And then suddenly the lead car has to jink out because there's a much, much slower car limping home. And that was a scary moment there, I would suggest, for Adam Christodoulou. If indeed he even saw it, he just was reacting to stay in the strip stream along the Dottinger on the run back towards the pit, still with that very, very tricky section through Tiergarten, Antonius Bucher curve to go. But right now, that lead duo is not a duo, it's a trio. The big question, you're quite right, can David Yarn gain 2 seconds or so and get on their tail? The answer to that is affirmative. First four cars line. I really do not like racing around this circuit. It's just brilliant, isn't it? First four cars, they had that sensational opening lap that was, as I said, as competitive as I've seen between the top 20 runners as they sort of worked their way around the part of the Grand Prix circuit we used before going out, turning left and left at the Sabine Spitz curves. What's happening? In a straight line, using a toe, it's that man again, Klaus Backler, getting closer and closer and closer to Adam Christodoulou, who is going, thank goodness this was a corner, I could nip across his bows and cut him off. At the moment, this is actually taking the pressure slightly off our race leader, Christian Cronjes, who's probably half a second clear. But as Klaus Backler is trying to work out what to do with the yellow and blue Mercedes of Adam Christodoulou, David Yarn is just getting closer and closer. He's now just a car length off the tail of the aquamarine and darker blue Porsche, but we've got a slower car up ahead, and they're coming to a slow zone. They're having to literally hammer the brakes. That will give the likes of Robin Freitz and everybody else a chance to catch on their tail. So let's give you the order as they go along at limp speed. Christian Cronjes is leading in an Aston Martin. Adam Christodoulou right on his tail in a Mercedes. Then Klaus Backler, the first of the Porsches, in third. Two BMWs, David Yarns and Robin Freitz, nose to tail in fourth and fifth positions overall. Sixth place is the KCMG Mercedes. That's, you know, bear in mind it started second, a few places lost there to fall to sixth for Kamui Kobayashi. Nico Menzel in his Porsche is tucked behind in seventh. Another Porsche, Nico Menzel in behind, and the field is released. They've got around that slow car, but suddenly the flags are clear. The slow zones at the Fuchsra. Off they go. And to complete the top ten, it's Dylan Pereira, as I said, in his Porsche in eighth. Frank Stippler in a Utah Racing Audi in ninth. And Gabriele Piana, Black Falcon team Porsche, in tenth. And they are line astern.
1: That was the classic concertina that you get, though, around here into the initial yellow flag area, which obviously means no overtaking, but it doesn't mean you can't catch up with the car ahead of you. So everybody closes up. The gaps between the cars condenses significantly. You have to be at the code 120, so 120 kilometres per hour as those boards are held. Then it will have been a code 60 to go through the incident area at the base of the foxhole, the Fuchsrohre. And then, as soon as you see green flags or pass the marshal post with the greens, you're back on the loud pedal again, and the top five are right together. There's a little bit of a gap now between the black and red BMW of Robin Freins and the blue and white Mercedes of Kamui Kobayashi for KCMG. They head then through Brightside, the one of the lowest points of the circuit, and begin the climb to the awkward right-hander at Bergwerk. So they'll slow for that corner here and then let rip as they climb the hill through Klostertal and Kesselschen. Much of this is full throttle, assuming that there's not any traffic to deal with. And as I say that, there were a couple of cars from Group 3 that needed to be bypassed, but they are doing very much the sensible thing, staying on the racing line. It's not their job to get out of the way. You have to allow the quicker car to find its way through safely, but that is working well as they start to head up the hill towards the Steilstrecke and eventually the carousel.
0: Again, we talk about drivers like Scott Speed. They cannot come straight into the top class. There's a reason for that. They have to earn their ring permit, and they're being observed in a slower car how they tackle and behave in front of the fastest cars when they come through. And in fact, because there's a lot of aerial photography, a helicopter records a lot of the action, they get very clear line of sight, the race officials. They go, actually, well done, the faster cars are coming through, you stayed off, you either kept your racing line, but what they don't want is a driver moving around the circuit trying to guess which way the front runners are coming in. Because eventually, you know, a bit like going black or red in the casino, you're probably going to pick the wrong one. So stick to your line. But again, I really felt for the driver, probably one of the slowest cars in the field, who was immediately ahead of that quartet that were leading the race, and then suddenly everyone else got to the tail. It was when they released, he would have put his pedal down to try and get away, but wouldn't have had the performance and just got swamped. But importantly, that driver stayed out of the way, did not cause any trouble, but then he'd been totally shocked by the pace of the SP9 cars when they were released, because they are nose to tail, top 10, going at it. Are we going to get a point where the top five get away a little bit? We sort of saw that. It closed in again when they got into that slow zone. But certainly in terms of pace, Christian Kronis is smooth, as he's always been for many, many years. But he's on his toes now. He's got to be on his toes, because Adam Christodoulou is all over him. But Christodoulou's got an awful lot of company. And Klaus Backler in third place looks the most dangerous of all of them, because we've seen his speed with which he caught those first two off their breakaway. And but again, Klaus Backler, a Porsche 911 and Falcon tyres. There are no elements in that combination hasn't worked with before. And Klaus has been just running at the top level. You know, no wonder Porsche have him on his books, because he's just an expert in 911s. What a lovely position to be in, because, of course, he can race anywhere in the world under the Porsche badge.
1: Robin Freins still very much part of this leading quintet as well. But then there is a gap of a second or so, or at least it started as a second at the beginning of this lap. Kamui Kobayashi much more concerned about Nico Menzel snapping at his heels. Dylan Pereira's in that queue, along with Frank Stippler as well for Jutta, who maybe didn't have the best of qualifying earlier in the day. So two BMWs nose to tail, different tyre manufacturers though for those M4s. David Yarn just ahead of Robin Freins is now on to the Dottinger Hoare. The Aston Martin will arrive first for Christian Krognes. Now, what about Adam Christodoulou's distance to the Vantage? It's maybe slightly more than it was a lap ago, so I'm not sure whether the Bilstein AMG is going to be able to pick up the toe to the extent that it did 15 kilometres or so ago.
0: Two people going to make a move. One I can see in shot at the moment is Nico Menzel. He's got the drag. He's already moved past Kamui Kobayashi to go up a position. The other one is the black and red BMW going ahead of the white BMW. That means Robin Freins has used the toe to get past David Yarn. So Schubert Motorsport now has the bragging rights in fourth place, and for Gamoto Racing back to fifth. But obviously Robin Freins didn't read the script. On the way past David Yarn, he's supposed to at least remove a door mirror. I joke, but David will be going, guys, leave me alone. But another lap coming on the board. That'll be three laps. Last time round, the gap between first and second was 0.1 it was a quarter of a second. Now it's 3/4 of a second. That's because Adam Christodoulou is coming under pressure from Kaus Bakkele. He's got to keep looking in his mirrors. But the one I like in this race at the moment is Jan. Oh, into the first turn, took a look at Robin Freitz, who had to hurl his black and red shoe at Motorsport BMW across his bows. I'm liking the progress of Robin Freitz. I think he's looked, listened, and learnt. Fourth place, will he still be in fourth at the end of the lap? His target is Kaus Bakkele. I'm beginning to wonder if Klaus went a little bit hard, too hard, too soon on his tyres, because it certainly seems, I expected he was going to continue that progress, his rate of gain, but right now he's suddenly become not the hunter, he's the hunted now, because that's Robin Freitz on the move, closing in.
1: So, tad wide for David Yarn as he begins the next lap. When I said 15 kilometres, of course I meant 15 miles. It's actually 24 kilometres, 24.3 on this configuration. We've had nearly half an hour then of the first ever ADAC Eiffel Trophy as the Aston Martin can't run out wide on the downhill stretch towards the very fast right-hand, the Bogan right-hand kink, and then onto the Vidal chicane. BMW of Robin Freitz having to dodge through traffic, in fact. It went to the right, then into the left, and there's contact for David Yarn with one of the back markers. That's the 471 car that has gone at the Vidal chicane, and maybe a bit of indecision from David Yarn or just misunderstanding has put the Cupra Leon from VT2 for Rotoff off the road and spinning as well. Now, is there some oil down? Because oil all of a sudden violently arriving onto the same scene is one of the Audi R8s. That was car number 6, I think.
0: It's not the Cipra car. Six. That's the 6 or 8. But I tell you what, that Cupra driver did a stunning job because he was punted around, went in the gravel in the middle of the chicane, and then was sitting broadside to the circuit. And he suddenly managed to get it off the circuit, get it on the grass, get off the track, because everyone else could have come piling into him. And I think those in behind, it was that classic concertina effect, and the bright yellow Audi just went rotating across. I don't know if there's a great deal of damage, but he could have been broadsided. Imagine, knowing in a field of, 107 starters, but the fastest 20, there are four ahead of you, they've gone past you, and you're waiting for the rest, you're side-on across the track. And the hardest thing at the Vidal chicane, if you drop it on the way in, people can see you. If you dropped it on the way out, they can't, because as they're approaching, they're looking at their turning point, and they're not looking at where you are. So he did a really, really good job getting that 471 Cooper off the track. Wow.
1: So that was Chris Rotoff for a, without a team name, but the Cupra Leon runs in VT2 for front and four-wheel drive cars. So that'll be a front-wheel drive Cupra. And it was Alexander Croker in the number 6 Audi arriving. And I don't quite know how Alex ended up at that angle. The 8 car is the Frank Stippler Jutta Racing car. So that's still going well. But an SP9 AM entrant is another Audi R8 LMS for Alex Croker and Pierre Lemaitre. Meanwhile, Flugblatt, double right-hander for the 902 Cup car, and it's having a good dice with, is that the Akeet Vitesse Audi, which is running, no, it's not the Akeet Vitesse Audi, it's the number 50 car, and then in front of it is the Akeet Vitesse number 18 on the alternative fuels for the first time, but actually being picked off, just showing you how much straight line speed a Porsche Cup car has in these rules. Team Liquimolli by Black Falcon. And piloting for this stint is Raphael Renhofer.
0: Yeah, that was a really, really interesting piece of footage there, just because we talk about it every round. Everyone just thinks SP9, they're the ones who are going to win. Invariably they do. But in a straight line, most notably, the Cup 2 Porsches are astonishingly quick. But Raphael Renhofer driving beautifully there, because he'd have... A move you make on the Nordschleife isn't, I'll do a bit of overtaking. It's something you plan from a huge distance back. And then, of course, you're not just scanning to see which way the corners go. Still hard to learn, about 160-plus corners around the lap. It's also what's up ahead, what's slower, what's that car in front of me going to be doing as I come up on it. But the fact he picked off two SP9 class cars shows that Raphael going very well for the Black Falcon team.
1: And actually, I was right that the first one was an Akeet Vitesse car as well, because the two Akeet Vitesse teammates are running nose to tail. So Arno Klassen doing the opening stint in number 50, and Carrie Schreiner is in car number 18. And they were right together heading for Schwedenkreuz. The 471 Chris Rotoff driven car then, that was the car that received contact from David Yarn's BMW. Next question is, how bad is the damage on the M4? But Chris Rotoff was in a situation where he knew, I can pit here and not be stranded out on the Nordschleife, It looks like quite a lot of work is being done by the team, front left and rear left, though.
0: Yeah, I think it was side on contact, but he did, again, I'll just reiterate, he did such an amazing job to be suddenly sitting broadside across the track, not even facing the traffic as it comes towards you. He knew he had to get off the track. He got onto the grass on the far side, and as soon as there was a gap, he cut back across the track and went to pit in. But basically, he was given a shove, left-hand side of his car. The left front was a braking point, a turning point. David Yarn just came from a long way back. The two BMWs, Robin Freitz in the red and black car from Schubert, and then David Yarn, I'm afraid, undid. He was the one who kept getting assaulted early on. He hit the left rear wheel of that Cupra and pitched it off the circuit. He didn't really go off the circuit himself, but you know, his car's bigger, heavier, faster, and therefore that's always going to shift a smaller Cupra out of the way. And I do feel for the Cupra team, but at least they managed to get it back, as Johnny pointed out, without having to do an extra 24 kilometres around the Nordschleife with a car that clearly would not be having as it ought.
1: And I now think I've realised the reason why Alex Croker spun at such high speed. So much gravel across the road there. And in fact, those that arrived on the scene straight away, like Nico Menzel's Dunlop Motorsport Porsche, did incredibly well to A, find the gap, and B, find any sort of grip on that part of the track coming out of the Vidal chicane, because they didn't quite know where the cars were going to go next. The gravel was strewn left and right. And Alex Croker, I think, just made an error, but not through his own fault necessarily, just because of the lack of grip as soon as he arrived at a normally very, very fast Vidal chicane. Robin Freins is still chasing, but no longer David Yarn. He now has within his sights the third place car of Klaus Backler.
0: Yeah, that's something that's going to shape up nicely. One person

0: through that lane and therefore don't take the quickest route at the AMG Arena, that is generally the penalty served, I believe. So it's not like a drive-through penalty. It's a much more minor, offence, but the thing dictated by race control means that there's far less time lost. It's used in bike racing a lot as well. So I wonder whether we can catch the moment that the 48 car does that. I'm sure our directors will try their level best.
1: Well, the contact was with a fellow Porsche racer. It was with Nico Menzel's Porsche. Remember in the early laps of the race, we had them sort of three abreast and getting very, very close and slightly on the grass and slightly not. So there may well be a moment. But the moment that we've been predicting may be about to happen, because Robin Fright is right under the tail as they run in third and fourth positions towards the end of the lap. Christian Krogius turns into the penultimate corner, turns them out of it. Adam Christodoulou giving chase, but Bachelet this time has held on, but certainly very, very close from Robin Fright. Top four cars will be covered by little over 2 seconds after four laps of racing, but it's still Christian Krogius led every lap of the race. The real racing has been in behind him, and that is because Christian Krogius is doing such a good job in the lead.
0: So looking out for Dylan Pereira and whether he will dive to the right through the AMG Arena section. There is a full lane out wide there that you need to be careful not to cross, just like the blend line leaving the pits, as the 48 car gets very, very close to the back of Frank Stippler. And just Dylan Pereira go out wide? I think he was thinking about doing that to take his penalty lap as early as possible. Klaus Bachelet, though, out front. Now, what happened in the aftermath? Because all of a sudden, Alexander Croker is going to arrive on the scene in the number 6 Audi. And it was so close to contact. He could have, as you made the point at the time, sideswiped and absolutely wiped out Chris Rothoff, who possibly saw Alex coming. But there was very little that the little 471 car could have done about that.
1: Yeah, I was saying that he did a really wise job to get onto the grass and therefore off the track where the cars were coming through. But I'd forgotten the fact that he went out wide and then thought, I'll see. Oh, no, I won't just cut across just yet, because there's a bright acid yellow for Audi coming in, rotating across the grass in front of me. Right, I tell you, there could be a change. I thought it was going to be Bachelet being passed by Robin Fright, but as they go to the Sabine Schmitz curve, he's dropped Fright by about half a second. He's all over the tail of Adam Christodoulou, but we all know the second you get to turn through the two Sabine Schmitz curves and you go out into the country, then life gets harder. Oh, there is so much gravel on the track just there, as the tail end of the top 10 comes rushing through. Gabriele Piana in the Black Falcon Porsche, he's intent. Dylan Pereira, that's the car that's got the penalty lap. And Frank Stippler's now gone past him. Frank Stippler due to Racing Audi. And he, in turn, is all over the tail of Kamui Kobayashi. So little by little, Kobayashi's gone from second to third to fourth to fifth to sixth, and now in seventh place. And now he's got a challenger in behind in the form of Frank Stippler. There are no tricks at all at Nürburgring Nordschleife that Frank doesn't know. He'll find a moment, and surely he'll move up in that due to Racing Audi.
0: The mixing pot is well and truly stirred, let's say, between SP9 Pro, Pro-Am and Am. So there's quite a lot of overlap between those three subcategories. The overall race leader does indeed lead SP9 Pro, Christian Krogners, but Adam Christodoulou is leading the Pro-Am division. That's the car he shares with Jake Hill and Kyle Tilley for their both drivers' first opportunity to experience an AMG in race trim and race format. SP9 Am, led by Gabriele Piana. Now, he is a winner in the past of the 24 hours of the Nürburgring overall, so certainly no slouch. And Gabriele Piana may be the quickest driver in that driver combination in car number 5. He's doing very well to run 10th and to keep Marek Bockmann at a decent distance. Second place in SP9 Am for Bockmann, but he's about 6 seconds down compared to the Black Falcon class leader. So into Adenauer Forst for the race leaders, Christian Krogners, the yellow and blue Mercedes of Adam Christodoulou, Klaus Bachelet, Robin Freins, and they're all making a bit of a jump now from David Yarn as he recovers after that contact with the Rothoff Cupra.
1: Yeah, David Yarn's getting on towards 3 seconds behind this lead quartet, and suddenly we're going to be up to the world of when you decide to make your first pit stop. And ordinarily, they will come in at the end of 6 laps. We're at the end of, coming towards the end of 5 laps right now. Some might blink and go early, but if you go early, you have a shorter pit stop, but at the end of the race, you'll have your pit stop earlier commensurately, and you'll have to have a longer pit stop. So you sort of, if you pit early, you gain in the early part of the race. And the race order seems to change its pattern, but then, of course, it's payback time later on. So it's how you choose to distribute your pit stops through the race.
0: ADAC Eiffel Trophy, the first ever which for four

0: As part of the Nürburgring Langstrecken Serie, this is race 6 of 10 then. And the Porsche Endurance Trophy for the Nürburgring is currently led by the 953 car. So that is the Oscar Sandberg Smirlis racing car that has got ahead now of Moritz Oberheim in 962. 959 is Heiko Eichenberg. And then in fourth place, it's the 961 WNS motorsport car. But there are very few bits of time between these cars, virtually nose to tail. Jörg Wiebahn has found his way in between, I notice, Eichenberg and Marquez. So SP10 car may be recovering after some early incidents in the number 176 Mercedes. But the Porsche Trophy Nürburgring 4 718 Caymans was always going to deliver some high stakes competition, and with 17 starters, that is not disappointing. In Cup 2, the leader in that part of the race is the 902 car, which is Raphael Renhofer. Well, he was managing to get by a couple of Equipe Vitesse Audis not that long ago, just before Schwedenkreuz. But Martin Rump is involved as well in the 904 car. And then in third position, 921, is the Bednarski-driven Mulner Motorsport car. A few cars back, actually, because in between them are one or two cars from other classes. But it's been a good getaway so far for Renhofer in the team Liquimolli by Black Falcon Porsche. He's almost 6 seconds ahead of the Estonian Rump in his Mulner Motorsport car.
1: Yeah, I think early on where we had the best of the Cup 2 runners, Raphael Renhofer getting past some SP9 class cars, I think they'd actually just been caught up a little bit. I think they'd been bunched in traffic. He chose his moment. But what we tend to have is the fact that we will get Cup 2 cars leading this race because they make their first pit stop sort of a lap or so after the SP9 cars have to come in. But there have been times when there have been incidents at the top end of the field for SP9 and suddenly you've got quite deep into the race. You've still got a Cup 2 car in the mix. However, they inevitably seed position late in the race, but it does mean you'll suddenly have a slightly distorted lap chart if you were imagining one with the Cup 2 cars gaining seemingly 10 positions out of nothing, but that's simply by dint of not serving their first pit stop as early as the SP9 class cars do. Fantastic racing still between Robin Fright, still in fourth place, still right under the rear ring of Klaus Bachler. And as the Dutch driver attacks the Austrian, Adam Christodoulou gets a bit of breathing space. In fact, Christodoulou in the pale yellow and light blue Mercedes has pulled clear of them, and he's now getting much, much closer to our race leader, Christian Kronjes. About 0.9 seconds was the gap between first and second. Certainly not 0.9 between Klaus Bachler in third and Robin Freitz in fourth. More like about 0.33 seconds. And still the black and red BMW attacks.
0: Yeah, clearly they've done maybe a bit of setup change on that BMW because it didn't feature too well in qualifying. But I also did make the point that it might have been the situation after traffic for BMW number 77 on the Yokohama tyres. Certainly it's got a good run this time on the Falcon Motorsport Porsche of Klaus Bachler, within three car lengths of it on the Dottinger Ruhr. But straight line speed from the Porsche 911 GT3R is very good as well. So the BMW, if anything, is losing a little bit of pace, even though it's in the draft. Now it's inching its way closer, but surely it's going to run out of road as they go underneath the bridge at Antonius Bucher. Depending on how brave Robin Freins wants to be on the brakes, he will get within a car length of the Austrian racer. And in fact, the two race leaders aren't that far away either. Intervention vehicle to successfully negotiate as well. That was being indicated to the drivers by white flags. This might be Robin Freins' best opportunity, though. Down to the first corner again, Bruce, right on the tail of Bachler.
1: Yeah, he made a much, much better exit from the final corner. Bachler was actually starting to haul in the second place Mercedes of Adam Christodoulou. And then the move comes. Late dive, but too late because Robin Freitz dives down the inside but doesn't do a lot of braking. And then he goes straight on, eventually gets the grip to turn in, and at that point, fourth became third, became fourth all over again.
0: Came very close as well to the rear of Adam Christodoulou's Mercedes in that process. I think he knew what he was doing, just about. Might as well throw one up the inside and see what happens. But the ideal is that you stay within the white lines and try not to hit any of your competitors. Well, they've all survived that moment down at the first corner. We are 42 minutes in to the race, and much earlier on in the lap, the KCMG Mercedes of Kamui Kobayashi was either nerfed into a spin or he lost it himself. That was at Bergwerk, and doing battle with, now, which was that an Audi in behind him?
1: Yeah, Frank Stippler was in behind him in his Audi.
0: Yeah, the 8 car. Okay. So it was maybe Stippler with some contact, or did Kamui Kobayashi just lose it on maybe some gravel there or a bit of fluid? I'd like to be able to describe that to you again to be sure. There has been a change, however, between David Yarn and Nico Menzel, and Menzel is now up to fifth position in potentially a damaged BMW for Gamota Racing after its clash with the Cupra just at the end of the Vidal chicane. So still plenty happening, and we're a good probably 17 minutes or so away from the end of these first stints. Remember, these are going to be shorter because of the rolling lap and the amount of fuel that you do burn through, even though it's at a much reduced pace. And now all of a sudden everybody has to get off the gas because there is a restriction at the end of the Hatzenbach, and not for the first time. Alex Croker, thank you, has another spin coming out of the Vidal chicane. So that's car number 6 again. Yeah, it was tight between Robin Freins and the rear of Adam Christodoulou's Mercedes, as Freins almost uncontrollably trying to bypass Klaus Backler at the first corner. He certainly struggled to make the corner, and Adam Christodoulou, had there been contact there, wouldn't have known a great deal about it. Now Christo, as he starts to launch the Mercedes out of the latest Code 60, almost caught Christian Krognes napping there, but the Aston stays in front.
1: Yeah, Robin Freins appears to have actually fallen off the tail of that lead battle. He may be just out of camera shot. Christian Krognes has always just had that little buffer. He's slowed up again where we just came into that slow zone. He had to hit the brakes. Everyone else bunched up behind. So every time Christian Krognes, this super successful Norwegian racer on the Nürburgring Nordschleife, just ekes out a bit of an advantage. It seems to be a slow zone or something where everyone else closes onto his tail as they go. And it's often how drivers in front react to the slow zone, because of course there is a speed limit there, so nobody should gain anything. But on the way in and on the way out, you often find a car can lose a valuable time. But right now it's Christian Krognes leading from Aston Christodoulou by half a second.
0: RS1, part of the Radio Show Limited network of channels. This is the first ever edition of the ADAC Eiffel Trophy, which is the 6th Nürburgring Langstrecken Serie race of the season. And after a highly entertaining 24 hours of the Nürburgring last month, seeing a victory for Mercedes, could be another Mercedes win in NLS, despite BMW being the dominant force, generally speaking, to this point. Or could it even be an Aston Martin win? Well, they do have a quick car here this weekend. We've only seen one of its drivers, all of the drivers, in fact, for all of the cars. Some entered as two-driver lineups, some as three. Or if you're as brave as Scott Speed, he has decided to enter in the 999 BMW as a solo effort across 4 hours. And he, in the Mulner Motorsport prepared car, set a pretty much exactly 10-minute qualification lap for the former Formula One star, Red Bull backed, as has been the case all through his career. He's done plenty of NASCAR racing as well, as there is now a new Code 60 in place. Well, that was a little while ago, actually, at Hoch Eichen. Yellow's being shown at Galgenkopf, which is the right-hander onto the Dottinger Hoor, and also Schwabenschwanz as well. So the yellow's working their way back to the Kleiner Carousel. Despite that, if you've already been through that section or are yet to approach it, there is opportunity to put in a few fastest sector times within your category. And I noticed before that yellow flag came in, we saw personal best lap times for Christian Krognes, Adam Christodoulou, first and second, Robin Freins' BMW, and also some good laps from Nico Menzel's Dunlop Porsche, the Frank Stippler all-black Jutta Racing Audi, and the 48 Losch Motorsport Porsche of Dylan Pereira. So clearly he's cleaned up his tyres after that very grassy moment on the Dottinger Hoor.
1: Right, we've already had people blinking first. Three of the front-running cars from the SB9 class made a pit stop at the end of lap 5. Ordinarily, expect people to be on 6. So they have a shorter first pit stop. It would cost them later in the race. The first of those that came in was the Toyo tyres with Ring Racing Mercedes, and that was put into the hands. Car 32 in the hands. Started by Andreas Gordon, taken over by Ichi Nakayama. Another one that came in was another Mercedes, but it was the 47. That was the KCMG car that had a rotation around the track. That has fallen back down the order, but that at least has served its pit stop. And car number 50, hadn't really talked about car number 50 in the top class, which is one of those Equipe Vitesse Audis, and it was started by Arno Klaassen, and car 50 is back out with Aris Balanian, who's taken that over. So for one of them, there was a reason to come in. The others decided to get that first pit stop in early, try and gain a bit of ground and see where it leaves you later in the race.
0: Yeah, so still very early on in this four-hour affair, but not that far away from pit stops, with Christian Krognes leading by a slim margin over Adam Christodoulou. We're live from the Nürburgring here on the Radio Show Limited network of channels. News just in from race control, and it is that the number 23 car of David Yarn was at fault with the incident with the Cupra at the Vidal Chicane, number 471, so that is going to be a drive-through penalty. There's also damage to a Porsche Cup car, which has come into pit lane. Also, the Dacia is in for what looks like routine work, but that is possibly an earlier stop than we might have expected there for the Logan. It's the 913 Porsche, which is in pit lane, displaying damage to the rear bumper. And that is the Bill Cameron, Jim Cameron Porsche from Cup 2, which I presume is having to pit out of sequence maybe to get some of that repair work done. And in fact, has it just turned right at the end of pit lane to go back into the main paddock? We'll find that out in due course, because again, the fight is on from the vantage point of Klaus Backler. He can just about see the vantage that leads the race of Christian Krognes, but is it about to be swallowed up by Anna Christodoulou?
1: The dotting of her, discuss, it's straight. You can't see a great deal apart from the car in front of you when you get onto it, but it does rise. The car's got a little crest. They're getting towards the sort of starting point when you do your Nürburgring Nordschleife tourist car laps. Then you go under the bridge. At this point, you go, hold on, the track goes left. Yes, a straight that turns left. But anyhow, carry on, carry on. Going up the hill all over again, and Christodoulou is all over the tail of Christian Krognes. But Krognes hanging on his Aston Martin. And the third place car, Klaus Backler, his Porsche got a tow from the pair of them. So the first three cars are going to be covered by about a second. And the fact they're going past the pits at six laps means they'll be coming in on lap seven. Just remember that. But Robin Freitz blinks after six laps. He dives in from fourth place in his Schubert Motorsport BMW. So others may follow. And for Robin, he wasn't quite close enough to catch the tow off the cars in front. Might as well come in. That, I think, was a very, very clever call.
0: Well, also, it might be partly in response to knowing that the top three were going to stay out for another lap, because you're right that any gain that you might make in the early part of the race should then kind of go against you towards the finish. But that is great, potentially, for Robin Freitz, and an early track position, because I reckon when that BMW rejoins and then the three cars ahead of him also pit, the BMW number 77 could leapfrog these three and then at least have chance to dictate the pace for the middle segment of the race.
1: Yeah, 100%. It is a roll of the dice. It is a gamble, because his final pit stop will necessarily come early. You've only got so much fuel in your car. You can stretch it to eight laps if all is well. But the fact he's getting a full tank now means he'll have that final stop early. That final stop will have to be longer. It's yin and yang. You balance it out. But I tell you what, I think that's a masterstroke. Wasn't quite close enough to stay with the lead trio, who are all over each other. At the moment, it's still our pole starter, Christian Krognes, in his Aston Martin. Still Adam Christodoulou, who did such a good opening stint. He got up from fourth on the grid to second. And Klaus Backler, who sort of fell down the order and has been fighting his way back. Any little slip-up, and these three could hit trouble. But right now, they are slightly holding each other up, and that is clearly what Schubert Motorsport was thinking. Bring Robin Freitz in now. He's not close enough to tackle them. He could be in a lapse time, but why not just go track position, we'll take it, see where we go from there.
0: Known, I believe, in modern Formula One parlance as the undercut, as in you pit.
1: I thought that's what I did when I shave in the
0: morning.
1: Yeah,
0: I know. I don't like the term, but I sort of understand its meaning. So you are getting the car out slightly earlier from the race than the others that you're fighting with. Hopefully then you'll be delivered back onto the racetrack in relatively clear air. The problem is it's very difficult to work out where the clear air is going to be next when you've got so many cars doing lots of different lap speed. But with a bit of luck, Schubert Motorsport, this is not their first rodeo, will benefit from that, and it'll provide an even closer race for us. Now, straight into a code 60, and one has just appeared at Flugplatz, which is where the top three are. There's an intervention vehicle over to the right, and actually...
1: Oh, barrier repairs.
0: Big barrier damage, yeah. And I'm not sure how that happened, but this is the approach to Schwedenkreuz, and it's bent back quite a significant section of the Armco barrier. So the trailers, or the large HGVs with trailers, are now on site in order to recover car, repair barriers, and that might be there for a while.
1: Yeah, it could well be. I mean, sometimes when you go with an aerial shot, you go, did they damage that as well? But it's previous barrier damage that hasn't been considered, you know, they've just been scraped. But that looked as though it was a glancing blow, but normally a glancing blow doesn't do too much damage to the barrier, but certainly hard at the first point. Okay, this is even more of an advantage for people who are pitted this lap, because the cars out on the track are being slowed right down. When they get clear of the zone, they'll be released, and that's exactly what's happened now. And Christian Krogner's really read the restart very, very nicely. But for Robin Freit sitting in the pit, we don't know if he's going to go back out to do the second of the four stints, but that meant the cars out on track were not running at full racing speed. So what I thought was a brave bid, perhaps a masterstroke, has been given a little bit more of an assistance there. Schubert Motorsport could be the ones that gain.
0: I can tell you that David Yarn hasn't yet taken his drive-through penalty for Gamota Racing, so no pit stops indicated for any of the top five cars. Good early progress from Frank Stippler. Well, obviously that is always the case. There is another car in the barrier just after Adenauer Forst, hence the reason why the cars in the top three positions all had to back off collectively there as well. Now they're going towards Metzgersfeld, which is the double left-hander. And the first of those lefts much more open compared to the second one. And now down the hill on their way to Exmuller and Breitscheid. And for Christian Krognes, try as he might, he cannot shake Adam Christodoulou. They're fighting amongst themselves, and that in turn is aiding Klaus Backler to stay within touching distance. Problem is, I don't think the Porsche's quite got the straight line speed compared to the Aston Martin and the Mercedes, but all he can do is stick with them and wait for a potential opportunity. David Yarn now in behind in the number 23 car. Is he in behind the yellow and black Dunlop Motorsport Porsche? No, because that's made a stop, hasn't it? So it's Frank Stippler maybe that's now ahead of car 23. So Stippler up to fourth place by the looks of things. And the gold liveried Porsche of Gabriele Piana running right in behind the all-white BMW. Remember, pitting on that lap was Robin Freins,
1: who has returned. He's obviously going to do the first half of the race. I think that's the better way of doing it, rather than the two-driver lineup going do the first, the third, the other driver, the second, fourth. But, you know, Robin's in the mood, in the mode, and certainly helped by that slow zone. For those that were still out on track, they were delayed. Equally easy, he could find a slow zone on his outlap, but you just take every margin you can get.
0: And yes, the other car to stop on that lap then after six laps was it was Menzel exchanging the race seat for Müller, Sven Müller, in the number 17 car. Dylan Pereira still right behind Gabriele Piana. So that is another change as well, with Piana able to get ahead of the Luxembourgish racer. And Piana making good progress in this, the pro stint of an SP9 AM driver lineup.
1: Conditions perfect, racing pretty close to that as well. Of course, we had the moment with the poor Cooper being given a whack with two out of three laps, the bright yellow Audi spinning at the very same point on the exit of the Vidal chicane. We've had a little bit of barrier damage, but they're working on that now, and the crews are just super efficient. They've got a large number of vehicles with new sets of barrier ready to go along to the scene of a contact with the barrier, remove the old panels, check that the uprights are correct, and bolt it on. It's something they know they're going to be doing at some point during any round of the NLS. They may get away with it occasionally, but other times you can get double doses. And the bizarre thing is that so many races that are in full dry conditions, which you think would be perfect conditions, you actually have more people overstepping the mark than when it's sort of streaming and wet, which are other conditions also available here on the Nürburgring Nordschleife. A wonderful day today. For me, I'm just looking to see where Robin Freitz will be after that pit stop. He ought, with all rights, plus the assistance and help from the slow zone that trapped and delayed the cars that hadn't pitted on the same lap as him, he should definitely be in front. The question will be where, how much in front. That's the question we'll find out fairly shortly in about the next, 5 minutes or so.
0: 33, Audi making a stop for Kay Kramer Racing. Michele Di Martino doing the opening stint for the SP9 AM runner. They were fifth prior to that stop. And I assume everything's going to plan for Kay Kramer Racing. Now, the question is, what happens with David Yarn's drive-through penalty? He's going to have to pit at the end of this. Gabriele Piana, meanwhile, is trying to get ahead of David Yarn, and there was a touch there to the rear left corner of the BMW, really unsettling the M4. That could have been a huge incident on the way towards Flansgarten. They're now at Ice Curver. But yes, Piana putting his nose down the inside where it was not wanted, and David Yarn not fully expecting that. Now the Stefan Beloff S, and the run towards the Kleiner Carousel. That's actually given David Yarn a bit of a jump, actually, out in front. He's going to have to pit at the end of this lap, as are everybody else that hasn't yet made a stop. And then the next time around, I fancy, David Yarn, or maybe a new driver in BMW number 23, is going to have to make another call to pit lane straight away for that drive-through.
1: And there's another slow zone out on the circuit. So again, that's going to be helping Robin Freitz. It's not his part of the circuit. It's hitting the cars at the tail end of the top 10 who are going to be coming in at the end of this lap. They're waiting to get to the Dottinger Hur for that long blast back, but they've got to slow. There are course officials at the side of the track, and a car has clearly hit the barrier. So actually it's pulled up to the side of the track as they go onto that long, long return straight. But a move coming now from Klaus Backler. He's ahead of that, and he was all over the tail of Adam Christodoulou. These cars are about to dive in the pits. They've got the last three squiggles at Tiergarten to get through, and then they'll be diving into the pit. So Christian Krogner started from pole. He's going to be coming in from the lead of the race, probably stay on board. He's in one of the two driver lineups. In he comes, first three cars, Krogner's, Christodoulou, Backler, Aston Martin, Mercedes, Porsche, into the pit lane.
0: So it becomes a race on pit road to an extent, because these are all timed pit stops, remember, and timed according to each of the three cars doing a seven lap stint entering. However, Robin Freitz only did a six lap stint. And how much time has he been able to gain on his outlap versus the three in-laps for Krogner's, Christodoulou and Backler? More cars about to make a pit call are David Yarn's BMW, Frank Stippler's Jutta Racing Audi. But Stippler is ahead of the BMW in this gold Porsche, a Gabriele Piana, who again gets very, very close to the tail of the BMW just in time, I hope, to go down to the speed limit required in pit lane. Dylan Pereira will pit as well from seventh position, and therefore the next car due across the line will be Robin Freitz. Can he get ahead of all of these cars as they are parked in pit lane for the first time?
1: I think absolutely has got to. They had a couple of slow zones in their lap, and that none so far have affected Robin Freitz. He has a shorter pit stop because he pitted. Remember, he was in fourth. With it, the top four cars were covered by 2.5 seconds, I think, maybe slightly less. So with the shorter pit stop time, he'll emerge into the lead of the race. And I would think he could be as much as 10 seconds clear with that helping hand. And think how many laps you'd have to fight away to get to the top if you had no interruptions for you or your rivals. So I think this has been a bit of a gift for Robin Freitz. But we will see. He's still around the lap. There could still be some more slow zones facing him. There's a slow-moving vehicle on the along the Dottinger Hur. So that means all attention. But the cars coming along the Dottinger Hur also appear to be running at a bated pace. So just looking, tracks clear at Hocheiken. That was a while ago. Well, we'll see, but I still think it's a position that's a position of comfort for Robin Freitz in his Schubert Motorsport BMW.
0: Now, don't be confused and think that there is an additional class in NLS 6 for karts. Might be quite fun, I suppose, but it looks like that whole quadrant where the old Formula 1 garages and pits were, has been turned into a kart track for this weekend, so that's a lot of fun. I assume for the youngsters who aspire to be on the full-size Nordschleife in years to come.
1: Frankly, I think they should be saving that money and spending it on buying painted metal signs from the shops alongside to give to their parents or grandparents. I'm just putting a bid out there.
0: There's some cracking books there as well, which you were able to leave behind for the majority.
1: Oh, it hurt. I love old books and I love old models. I love many things in those shops. But if you do visit the Nürburgring Nordschleife, give yourself half an hour. Pop in. There's a bar alongside, a place you can get a coffee, but the store, a couple of stores in there, they're real treasure troves.
0: Two big winners then, because of their early stops, are certainly Robin Frines, who goes into the race lead, and up to second place now is Sven Muller in the number 17 Dunlop Motorsport Porsche that he shares with Nico Menzel.
1: And it got out ahead of the Mercedes that had been chasing for so long, the car started by Adam Christodoulou, back out onto the circuit, but it's swapped over, so the Falcon liveried Porsche has gained the jump. Car number 44, Klaus Backler, stayed on board. But he's not behind the Mercedes, he's in front. But he will know, the team will have said, you did notice the fourth guy in our group in the opening stint of the race went out of your rearview mirrors. He pitted a lap earlier. We had some slow zones, and therefore, certainly, that Schubert Motorsport BMW will be at the top of the charts. And, you know, it is a roll of the dice. Anything you do on the Nordschleife is a roll of the dice, but certainly done very, very well indeed by Schubert. Was it inspired? I think it was very well guided, but it was given a helping hand. But yeah, you know, it's possible.
0: Now, don't forget, if you're enjoying our coverage in both sound and vision, the scoring tower will now be slightly inaccurate for the next lap, because remember that the Aston Martin technically led into pit lane. It cuts the beam as the race leader at the end of lap 7, but it pitted, whereas the BMW of Robin Frines stays out because it pitted a lap before, and therefore the red and black BMW number 77 is the new race leader. That'll be reflected next time around. Up to second place, as I say, is Sven Muller in the car that you can hear in the background, the 17 Dunlop Motorsport Porsche from Schnabel Engineering. And then into third position should slot the Valkenhorst Motorsport Aston Martin of Matteo Villagomez. And like you said, getting the jump on Kyle Tilley is Klaus Backler. He'll now be fourth on the road in car 44 ahead of the 26 Pro Sport Racing Mercedes.
1: High-speed chess.
0: Just a
1: in
0: bit.
1: A beautiful environment. You know, so there are so many elements. And as we say that, our race leader, Robin Frines, almost has to, he has to stamp on the brakes, and he suddenly got that Dunlop Porsche right behind him because course vehicles and barrier repairs to be passed. And again, so many course vehicles are needed because you've got not only a truck, but a truck with a trailer. You've got lifting gear, another flatbed for moving cars. We've got a car off on the left-hand side, possibly two cars on the left-hand side. So I think that, I don't know if they're the cars that hit the barriers on one side and came back across the circuit, but certainly this is going to be a slow zone that will affect every single driver out there, because it's going to be a while that is in place. But for our race leader, just waiting to see when he can put the throttle to the floor. And that's Matteo Villagomez. He's in third place overall, but effectively it's Robin Frites leading the way as the lap charts will be pushed around, and Sven Muller in second place. So car 77, the Schubert Motorsport BMW, now back up to full speed, and tucked in behind within a second in arrears is car number 17, Sven Muller, who's actually just done the best first sector of anyone. So clearly a lap and a bit into the second stint, and it's going very well for that Dunlop Porsche.
0: The other car to look out for the time being, is Robin Chrzanowski in the 919 Cup 2 class lead, because he hasn't pitted at all yet. We did mention that the Porsche Cup cars can go a bit further on fuel, and the Click Versicherung.de entered car is sort of matching the pace now with Robin Frines and Sven Muller. I wonder whether actually the 919 is the race leader currently by virtue of the fact that it hasn't stopped yet. We'll check that, but certainly Chrzanowski was ahead at the start of lap 8, ahead of Frines and Muller, but I would expect Chrzanowski to have to pit at the end of 8 laps. SP9s can't do 8 laps during their first stint. Aston Martin up against Porsche, so Klaus Backler jumping ahead of Kyle Tilley. Remember, that is an SP9 Pro-Am entered car, the Pro Sport Mercedes, so we wouldn't expect it to be able to keep pace with the SP9 Pros all the way through the race. Absolutely nose to tail then for the net lead in SP9, and it'll possibly stay as a net lead all the way to the closing stops, about an hour or 65 minutes out from the chequered flag at 4 o'clock this afternoon. Aston Martin bouncing all around the road there, having to deal with one of the intervention vehicles.
1: It's hard enough keeping your car on the island racing around the Nordschleife, trying to carry your speed, not scrub momentum. avoiding backmarkers, but course vehicles, it's something that is so unusual in most racing circuits to have them out on track very much at all, because simply tracks are safer, the barriers do what they need to do. But here, not only do they come out because there are moments, but it's the fact you don't have much line of sight for a lot of the circuit, and so you have to be absolutely on your toes. And so for the Ecuadorian racer Mateo Villagomez, again, it's a learning process. He had to react. He did react, but you simply cannot ever afford to back out of stuff like that. It's really, really very tricky indeed.
0: Remember again, on the bottom of the screen, the graphics are slightly askew because of the early pit stop for Robin Freins, promoting BMW number 77 to the lead of the race as things stand. But it's useful to know that the Aston Martin's having a good fight with the 44 Porsche, just to know how those cars that pitted after seven laps are. Their trajectory is appearing towards the end of the lap. They're down in what's called 12th right now, is actually the car leading SP9 on the road. And the correct order will be established at the end of this lap, so probably in the next 4 minutes or so.
1: Yeah, I think the big problem is that the graphics are run at the end of the first racing hour. If they could do it the equivalent of a lap later, so say at 10 minutes past the hour, then you'd get the accurate picture of who is in the lead of the race on the track. But just to remind you, by pitting on lap 6, you get a shorter pit stop. Let's just give you an example. Your pit stop has to be 374 seconds. If you pit on lap 7, you save 23 seconds. Your pit stop is 23 seconds shorter. Longer.
0: Longer, yeah.
1: Sorry. At that point. But the equivalent pit stop at the end of the race, you know, it's fair. It balances it out. But if you want track position, which is exactly what Robin Freitz did, he was in fourth place, been fighting hard, wasn't making any great gains on Klaus Pachler, come in. And then as soon as a slow zone was thrown while he was still having his pit stop, that's more advantage gained. And that is why he and the Dunlop Porsche that came in at the same time, car number 17, ought to be listed at the top of the timing graphic. And they will be.
0: What happened a moment or two ago between the Aston Martin of Mateo Villagomez and the Porsche of Klaus Bachler? Villagomez spat out from the carousel up wide, and that opened the door for Klaus Bachler to get ahead and effectively take the net race lead. Once all this unwinds, the Austrian is definitely ahead of the Aston Martin Vantage. Did that just before this current slow zone as well, which sees a car off to the left and sadly in the barrier that looks to be Porsche shaped, maybe a Cayman.
1: Yep.
0: I then suddenly started to second guess myself and wonder whether it was an Aston Martin from SP10. Have we even got an Aston Martin in SP10? No, I'm going to stick with my first guess because you agreed with it as well, that it was a Porsche. And now Klaus Bachler gets going once more. So I reckon Bachler is potentially fourth on the road, or now third on the road, behind Robin Freins, behind the 17 car of Sven Müller. Still remains to be seen where Robin Chernozemski is, though, as well, in his class-leading Cup 2 Porsche, which might actually make Klaus Bachler fourth when you total up all of the front runners. But that is a key overtake on Villagomez, considering the amount of time he had to sit in the wake of Christian Krognes, being told by his engineer to stay well over to the right, and by the race officials as well, at Galgenkopf. Then he sees the green and he gets very, very quickly back up to speed in time for the start of the Dottinghorn.
1: Yeah, absolutely critical. If someone's on your tail, you do not want them to get any closer. Don't allow anyone to tow. But for Klaus Bachler, nobody in front of him. He's got all the straight, but he just needs to keep pressing on. But quite a lot of barrier damage so far today. We're only just over an hour into this race, and about 4 points around the circuit, barriers have been repaired, but obviously the barriers have to be in a safe condition, and that is precisely why they need to be fixed. And the crew is incredibly efficient. You think about on a regular racing circuit, 5 kilometres round or whatever, and you've got various points to get on the circuit, but a lot of the info for this circuit is just forest. There are no access roads, so you really have to sometimes run them along. Right, now we're getting the effective picture. A challenge for the lead, so Robin Freitz has got Sven Müller all over him. The black and red Schubert Motorsport BMW turns into the first corner, turns sharply right, and then swings across to turn into the left-hander that follows. And even there, in that short run between the first and second corners, the yellow and black Dunlop Porsche with Sven Müller is looking busy, looking not effective yet, but trying to unseat. But Robin Freitz is not the sort of driver to be unseated, but certainly it's looking good between them. So there we are, eight laps on the board, a third of a second between first and second. But have these two escaped? Yes, they have, but they're going to have to give time back in the final pit stop of the race. They'll be longer at a standstill. But really, it's a question, Johnny, how they use these next laps. Of course, they're fighting for position, but actually, if they're quite clever, they wouldn't really challenge each other too much. They'd try and eke out more of an advantage than they possibly can. Oh, big twitch of the tail from Robin Freitz. Down into the dip he goes. Up above him, he sees the climb to the Vidal chicane. Through ITT Bogan, he runs a little bit wide, putting the Porsche on the outside line. I think that was actually just a defensive move. Porsche's got more speed than straight and up the hill, but unfortunately for him, for Sven Müller, it's filled with black and red BMW. First and second, they remain the same. Gap back to the best of the rest is to Klaus Backler, as you pointed out. He'd moved ahead of the Aston Martin of Matteo Villagomez. 19 seconds, the gap between the first duo and the best of the rest. 19.19.
0: That was all from a very tiny error from Robin Freitz that then magnified the sort of butterfly effect, which meant that the 17 car was able to draw level into the braking area for the Vidal chicane. Now they're having to deal with one or two middle order cars in the awkward areas on hats and back. Plenty of dust being kicked up as well by the Dutchman's BMW into the face of Sven Müller. I was right about Robin Chrzanowski as well, who I think was third as he then pitted. So Klaus Backler got immediately ahead and was called as third position as they went through the timing loop. But Robin Chrzanowski making full use of the fuel economy of a Porsche 911 GT3 Cup car, pitting from the lead of Cup 2 in the 919 car. Klaus Backler in the secondary group, those that pitted after seven laps. But he made the killer overtake on Matteo Villagomez before the end of lap 8. And therefore, Backler is well positioned as well to attempt to eat into what is actually a 19-second lead now. Now, you said it was a 23-second difference between pitting after six laps and pitting after seven laps in the favour of the shorter stint. But like you say, that'll swing back in. Well, the designers of the regulations say it'll swing back to the tune of exactly 23 seconds by the end of it and should be completely equal. We'll see how well those calculations have gone. White flags being displayed. Everybody slowed down. Ah, because the slow car, those in behind it thought they weren't able to overtake. But of course, a white flag doesn't mean that. It just warns you of a slow car. And the Porsche that started the overtaking there had read the regulations. Whereas arguably the Aston Martin number 37 got a bit confused between the flags there. That's the Dumouriez entered Pro Sport Racing Aston Martin.
1: Yeah, and that's Marek Bokman at the wheel. And he's someone who really knows his craft around here. So I think just momentary confusion. But these things... Bokman started it into one of the Dumouriez. I apologise. They had swapped around.
0: Yeah, so Bokman out of the car, but may go back in before the finish. So it's Maxime and Guido Dumouriez that are also driving that SP9 AM car on the Dunlop tyres, it looks like, or the yellow sidewalls. And yeah, pretty sure there are some Dunlop badges on the front of that car. It might be Goodyear, I suppose, as well. A lot of former Dunlop categories in Central Europe have now been changed to Goodyear as the parent company. The exception, of course, is the 17 Porsche in this race. There's now a big gaggle of cars all head on to the Dottinger Hoare, and these look suspiciously like the Cup 3 leaders. Certainly the cars darting around one BMW and one maybe Supra. So Cup 3, remember, was led away, the front of the second group. Oscar Sandberg, Moritz Oberheim and Heiko Eichenberg I wonder whether they've all found one another now.
1: They have.
0: On the long Dottinger Horse.
1: They have. Top three in class covered by about 1.6 seconds. And that was the previous timing bar. So the yellow, there was a pair of yellow and black livery cars that started on the front row of their second batch of cars. But they're being joined. And I'd reckon it's under a second between the first three as they sweep through. This is Cup 3. Again, you have all these internal battles. One make races in the overall pattern of this class in the NLS. There's so many classes together, but just as they cross the line in 17th, 18th and 19th positions overall, it's still Moritz Sandberg leading, but by just a third of a second from Oberheim and Eichenberg. This one will rumble on, but their pit stops will be coming up soon. They'll fall back down the order.
2: True.
1: But they'll stay together. That's the important element.
0: Yes. Well, let's hope so, because this is glorious stuff. Well over an hour into this race. So the 953 car, which is the Smerlis entered machine for Oscar Sandberg, just ahead of Moritz Oberheim. And there's the blue and white 959 of the chasing Heiko Eichenberg. He's sharing with Calvin de Groot of the Netherlands. And that is a 959 Cup 3 Pro entry. I'm pretty sure all these are pros, actually. Certainly the Sandberg car is the Smerlis racing car, but yes, this Cayman battle, they're all 718 Caymans in Cup 3, showing no signs of letting up. Robin Freins, meanwhile, began the lap with just 0.4 of a second in his back pocket over Sven Müller, and there are still a significant number of areas of this track affected by yellows, but more pertinently, code 60s, as significant barrier repair is taking place, not least at Galgenkopf. So that means that the start run onto the Dottinger Horst is slightly more complicated than it would normally be.
1: Yeah, you can go around that final corner onto that long, long run on various lines normally. Now you cannot. You have to take a much tighter line to the right-hand side. And also when you get barrier damage, quite frequently what do you get? You get shrapnel on the circuit, you get bits of damaged cars, so you don't want to go near the barriers where possible. So every team will be saying, stay right, hard right. Yes, it's not the fast line out of Galgenkopf, but the last thing you want to do is pick up a charge, pick up a puncture on your run at the fastest point on the circuit. So again, frustrating, but it is something very, very much an element of everything that happens on the Nordschleife.
0: Robin Freins has cleared off. He
1: went from a third of a second to about 2 seconds in the blink of an eye.
0: I was starting to wonder whether actually Sven Müller had got ahead of him.
1: So was I.
0: That's not the case. The blue and black BMW is way out in front now as he heads for the Stefan Beloff S and the Kleiner Carousel, whereas Sven Müller, just having to try to stick with the BMW as best he can, but he's also mindful of who may be behind him. Klaus Backler's not really catching at a huge rate of knots. We will be able to tell you lap times at the end of this one. Now, this is a chance for Sven to claw back some of that ground lost to Robin Freins as they go into the caution at Galgenkopf.
1: A gentle climb, run at incredibly gentle pace, but not in normal racing conditions, but through the corner they go. A course vehicle and a stranded car on the left-hand side of the circuit. It's one of the junior class BMWs. And then the flag is waved green. The corner is still arcing to the right. They still can't see line of sight up the straight. Not yet, not yet, yet. Now they can. And then it's the run all the way back to the pits. But Robin Freitz, again, he's sitting on a buffer of 2 seconds. Anything more than a second, you're not offering much of a toe. Anything more than 2 seconds, as Robin Freins is, you're offering no toe at all to the car behind. So that'll be frustrating for Sven Müller, but again, just slow points around the circuit. It's stop, but that is the nature of the VLN, as it was, and now the Nürburgring Langstrecken Series. But to make sure when they get out of the slow zone and you go under green flag, you want clear line of sight, clear track, and Robin Freins on the flashes on that Schubert Motorsport BMW, making sure the BMW junior class car knew he was there, gets past with no interruption, and will be able to continue into the final. Flick to the right, the flick to the left, onto the start-finish straight. Job done. Again, a professional driver doing precisely what he needs to do.
0: Both of these cars, first and second, then pitted after 7 laps. Therefore, they can make it to 15, I reckon, before they need a bit more fuel to get them through the next hour. So that's now 3 laps ticked off within this stint.
1: Are you sure? I had them listed as after 6 races.
0: Oh, no,
1: laps.
0: No, you're right, yes.
1: Yeah.
0: Sorry, getting confused with the stints later on in the race. So it was 6 laps and 7 laps for the other cars in
1: yes.
0: The next batch. Yeah, fine. So therefore it will be 16 laps.
1: 14 laps.
0: 14 laps, thank you. Brain frayed all of a sudden. Maybe Le Mans catching up with me.
1: Get Johnny off the pit wall. Your team is giving up on you now.
0: 14 laps for these two, 15 laps for the cars in behind. But that will see things remain equal all the way to the final pit stop. And remember, the final pit stop is dictated by when the checkered flag will come out. So the remaining minutes from when you pit to the end of the race. Therefore, those cars that pit closer to the checkered flag can take a shorter stop. So we are we're still three laps into this stint, and therefore another five to go for Robin Freins and Sven Müller. And Klaus Backler, what was his lap time like? It was quicker than Müller's time in the yellow and black Porsche, but not as quick as Robin Freins. Well, that can be seen, actually, from the seat of Sven Müller, to the extent of how hard that Schubert Motorsport BMW is pushing. 3.7 seconds was the gap between the BMW and the yellow and black Porsche. 16 seconds back then to Klaus Backler's Falcon Motorsport car. They are team cars, remember, Sven and Klaus. And then is it another further 16 seconds back to Vela Gomez? Yes, it is. So that Aston Martin has possibly got on the wrong side of one or two of the code 60s, because that is a lap time that is over 10 seconds slower than Klaus Backler's effort.
1: I fear that's the case. I mean, Mateo Villagomez was having a really good attack when he started his stint, and we didn't really get to see much of his car at all. But, you know, passed by Klaus Backler, no disgrace in that. But I really think Backler's form looks fantastic this weekend. Hold on, why am I saying that? He's third, the sister car from Schnabel Engineering on Dunlop tyres is running second. But again, we have had that schism, according to when you make a pit stop. Oh, someone trying to lighten their car, number 494, coming in with most of the car intact, the VW Golf, but not the rear bodywork section, which is hanging on by, well, not a great deal. That's definitely going to get the black and orange warning flag, and hopefully it's at a point in the circuit where they can cut into the back entrance of the pits, because, yes, it is. It's very early. They're coming out of the arena section, and, in fact, I think the bodywork, they're still behind as they go through the little cut-through, but by the time they exit the Vidal chicane, they're going to have to go right back to the pits, not left, onto the Nürburgring Nordschleife.
0: Also going to check for whilst that happens, the BMW number 23, which was started by David Yarn, but there was that message on the screen to say that it would have to take a drive-through penalty. That car's now been taken over by Moritz Krantz.
1: Yeah, it's running in sixth place overall. It's 15 seconds down on Kyle Tilley, who's the second driver into the Pro Sport Racing Mercedes that was started by Adam Christodoulou, so Jake Hill will be waiting his turn.
0: So therefore, car 23 has not done the drive-through. I'm guessing that will be completed at the end of this lap, unless they are arguing it in race control.
1: So just had a little scramble back down the order to see how Scott Speed was getting on, the American former Formula 1 and NASCAR racer. He's 13th in his class, 999. He's running solo, unless they've drummed someone up to take over the second part of the race. So well done, the VW Golf, with the dragging bodywork. It's taken the back route into the pit, so shouldn't cause any damage. But for Scott Speed, it's about getting the tick on his ring permit. Get through this race cleanly, but he'll also, I'm sure, be enjoying this. Just think of the comparison to some of the circuits he was racing on when he was racing in NASCAR, and of course, when he was fleetingly racing in Formula 1.
0: So Sebastian Disch brings that 494 semi-damaged VW Golf in. Fernandez, Flavia Pellegrino and Thomas Schoenfeld are the other drivers in the VW Golf Mark 8. It's a GTI Club Sport. Dan and Arenberg and the 48 Porsche that was started by Dylan Pereira. It's now, though, being driven by Patrick Assenheimer. We mentioned this being a strong lineup, chasing down Moritz Krantz for Gamota Racing. But bear in mind, the BMW is going to have to pit sooner rather than later to take the drive-through penalty after its contact with the Cupra a good while ago now at Vidal Chicane. Sadly, causing damage to Chris Rothoff's 471 Cupra. And what I haven't checked is whether the 471 is actually back in the race now, having been stitched up. It does look like it has been. stitched up, you might say, at the Vidal chicane after the contact, but also repaired in that definition of the phrase. Endurance Trophy Nürburgring for the Porsche Cup 3s and Cup 2s. Still an excellent fight for the 953 Porsche of Oscar Sandberg and Smerlis Racing, fending off Moritz Oberheim. And they're all going to come into the pits together as well. Very, very late on the brakes. Hopefully contact was avoided from Heiko Eichenberg in the blue and white SRS Team Zorg Rennsport car. But this is totally, I mean, all out racing after nearly an hour and a half worth of it. And prepare for another 2.5 hours of relentless stuff from Cup 3.
1: That's one of the reasons why Cup 3 has become so increasingly competitive. In years gone by, you're quite right, Johnny, that Cup 2 had the larger fields, but certainly those 718 Caymans are very, very popular cars. And the thing was, it would be a TV director's favourite who go, right, anything happening at the front, let's just go to Cup 2 or Cup 3, because you just knew there'd be a fantastic scrap at the front. But in the last year or so, Cup 3 has been really, really where it's at. They've got their own scraps every single race. So Robin Freitz leading the race for BMW for Schubert Motorsport. His margin, nearly 3.8 seconds, but certainly the Dunlop Motorsport Porsche, Sven Müller, is hanging on in there. And in fact, it looks to my eyes as though he's actually gained a few tenths around this lap. Beautiful sunny day on the Nürburgring Nordschleife. And our race leader just up in front, he's losing a little bit of time. He had to pick his moment as to when to pass one of the backmarking cars. He does it cleanly, gets past the BMW M240i, and the BMW driver, very good indeed. I'm not talking about Freitz, I'm talking about the car he just passed. Indicator on, making it absolutely clear which side of the circuit he's putting his car. So the faster SP9 Charger of Sven Müller could come on through. Clarity of intention is so vital from the drivers in the midfield order cars, but when the front runners are coming through, they do not have to keep out of the way. They just have to be consistent in where they are. It's a hard process for some drivers to learn, particularly if it's streaming wet and you've got limited visibility. But I'd say that's why this racing just looks so exciting. Multi-class. And when the front runners go through, they sweep through. The performance difference is huge, which makes tidy driving all the more important. And suddenly a slow zone, and Sven Müller in second place is all over the tail of a Cayman, but importantly for him, actually, I think he's gained a little bit of ground as they went into the slow zone, because Robin Freitz is one car in front of the interloping Cayman. They're just going through Galgenkopf now and waiting to release, but I would suggest that was a little bit of a gain. And the Cayman driver, very good, he's saying, when we get released from the green flag, I'm going right, I'm staying right, out of your way. But already at this point, Robin Freitz has floored the throttle on his BMW for Schubert Motorsport and got the lead back to where it should be, north of 2.5-3 seconds, but certainly a tidy exit from Galgenkopf for Sven Müller in the Dunlop Porsche. Bear in mind, there's still 16 seconds or so of clear of Klaus Backler, but that was 19 a few laps ago, so I'm really thinking this could be a race for Backler. He came in after the standard 7 laps from that opening stint, whereas the two cars in front of him came in after 6. They will have the longer final pit stop, so if Backler can keep gaining a tenth here, there, then I think he could well be out in front. Because remember, the difference is effectively 23 seconds. By pitting your last pit stop a lap earlier than your rivals, it will be the longer pit stop. So at the moment, you'd say he's ahead on that metric. But so much can happen in the remaining 2.5 hours. So much.
0: Every credit to Peder Saltfeldt then in the Smerlis Racing Porsche that tucked in nice and tightly at Galgenkopf. Don't get that Smerlis Racing car confused with the one that leads the Cup 3 category. That's the sister car, number 952, for also Christian Kraus and Fidel Leib later on in the race. But the Cup 3, top 3, completely together, and now with 3 different drivers as well. So 953 is now in the hands of Fehlenbach, and that is Alexander Fehlenbach, who takes over from Oscar Sandberg. And then we have Stegman and De Groot in the 962 and 959 Porsches in Cup 3. What I don't know is in what order did they actually leave pit lane. Were there any changes there at all? Because, well, for sure, 959 looking very racy indeed on the brakes. And that was every credit as well to Heiko Eichenberg. He's handed over to Calvin de Groot, his Dutch teammate. Now, is this the Mitsubishi Lancer that we were talking about at the start of the race?
1: Oh, yes, taking on fuel. It looks bog standard from the front. But in fact, in combi format, as they call it in Germany, or a state car, it wasn't a big seller. I mean, you think of this model of the Mitsubishi range, you think about rallying, you think about so many things from the Galant. But it's nice to see something different, and it's becoming really quite a rich tradition of the Nürburgring 24 Hours, and certainly the NLS, to have cars that are estate cars, something different. And I tell you what, for the fans, you know, it was lapped up. We saw what BMW achieved with its, well, it was called the M3 Touring. It was an M4 GT3 with an M3 bodywork on it with that estate shape. It just made people smile. And the fact that it was so quick, fourth overall, you said, Johnny. And, of course, after Nürburgring 24 Hours, a short while ago, the car that finished second, the Lamborghini, that got a penalty. So everyone else moved up a place or two. But very, very much in the mix, the M3 Touring during the 24 Hours. And this Mitsubishi, don't know how long it's been racing, but it does look great. That's car number 333.
0: Yeah. Certainly grabs the attention, running on Hankook tyres. So yet another tyre manufacturer to add to the long list that have a presence at NLS 6 this year. NLS 6, not a new thing, but certainly the ADAC Eiffel Trophy, which is the title of the race, is. It's the first ever edition, in fact, of that.
1: Sorry,

0: through the course of the 4 hours.
1: Right, I'm having the metaphorical crumpling of a sheet of paper here, because Klaus Bachler, instead of being 16, 19 seconds down, thereabouts, he's 34 seconds down. He's lost out. He's got the wrong side of a slow zone that clearly the first two cars, the BMW of Robin Freins, the Sven Müller Porsche from Schubert Motorsport and Dunlop Motorsport, respectively, they got through. The slow zone was thrown, and it's caught Klaus Bachler. In the blink of an eye, he's lost about 17 to 18 seconds. That is huge. It could easily go the other way, but that is a big, big swing, making the decision to come in after only six laps for their first pit stop all the better for cars 77 and 17 that are running first and second. That's the Schubert Motorsport BMW and the number 17 Dunlop Motorsport Porsche. Course vehicles still out at various points around the circuit. Barrier repairs still at various points around the circuit. But it's when you get a slow zone and a rival does not have to have it because they've either gone through or it's cleared before they get to that point that you really, really get this huge swing of a pendulum. And I guess over the course of several seasons, it all averages out. But that doesn't matter a jot because all you care about right now if you're on the track is this particular race.
0: Also a chance to catch the number 100 BMW 325i. There is a class exclusively for these cars. And this is Henning Hausmeier, who shares with Oliver Frieser in their number 100 325i. So that car, I think in the lead of its class. No, it's second, I beg your pardon, of the 325i's. And there are at least three in the race. No, more than that. Five. Sadly, the fifth placed one didn't get too far at all. There were, though, 109 starters for NLS 6, the ADAC Eiffel Trophy. And that is the total number of cars here this weekend, even though only 107 officially qualified. The officials did allow the two non-qualified cars to take the race start, the 477 VW Sirocco and another BMW 325i, car number 112 from Team JS Competition. Robin Freins and Sven Müller separated by a small margin at the start of this lap, but Freins is certainly looking the quicker of those two cars. They were the massive beneficiaries then of maybe no code 60s on their lap or fewer of them. That's the Mitsubishi Lancer that we were waxing lyrical about not too long ago. This looks like an outlap, Bruce, for the treble three, and it's going to struggle to get to the end of the Grand Prix lap.
1: It's not going for a land speed record. It's safe to say that the pink-nosed Lancer estate car, a flatbed is in front of it, but nowhere near it because doesn't look as though it's got any motive power. He's coming up the rise to the Vidal chicane at walking pace.
0: Yeah.
1: No idea what's wrong, no visual keys to that, but it has to get through the chicane. Actually, can you take the escape roads to go past the chicane and then rejoin? But anyhow, that is a car heading back to the pit, so the novelty of the Lancer estate car may not be with us for much longer. Can't tell you what's wrong apart from the fact it's not running at anything close to racing pace. Just taking a look at what's happening in SP10, haven't really considered that very much since the start of the race. 31st and 32nd position overall for the first two cars, but they're covered by 3 seconds. Leading the class is car number 170, Toyo Tyres Supra. That's Toyo Tyres with Ring Racing, to give it its full name. It's Kotaka, and he's being chased by Jörg Wibahn in the Pro Sport Racing Mercedes in that SP10 class car, which is effectively for GT4 runners, but going very nicely indeed.
0: I'm just a bit concerned whether they were able to get any fuel into the Lancer. They were clearly filling it up, but is that now a fuel pickup problem, or it was a tank issue, as in the nozzle may have gone in, but was it deploying any fuel into the belly of the Mitsubishi Lancer? So it had been going absolutely fine to that point, but now Eugen Weber is going to struggle to get the car back to the sanctuary of pit lane. It runs in SP3T, that car. Robin Freins is in the longest of the five sectors currently, and still not that far away from the chasing Sven Müller car, because also there was a gain from Müller at the end of the previous lap, a gain of about 2 seconds. Frantic work begins then down at the treble three gang. Remember that so many teams sharing garages, sometimes you get as many as six cars all in the same garage, so what you don't want is dramas for you and your fellow

0: runners in the same space, because it becomes a real premium after a little while. SP10 third place car is the Vasilescu driven AV Racing by Black Falcon BMW M4 GT4, but still keeping my eye out for Robin Frines and Sven Muller. They will be on the Dottinger Hoer right now, the long straight towards the end of the lap, and there are 22 more minutes to go before we reach half distance in NLS 6.
1: It's extraordinary, covering this championship over many years now. No two races are alike, not just because you get the constant shuffling of drivers being rotated through, works drivers being joined to races in the Pro-Am class by AMS and so on and so forth. The weather is often different, but here it is. It's been divided by the simple fact that four cars from the top class pitted after six laps rather than seven, and two of them have broken clear, and there are race leaders, Robin Frites and Sven Muller. The others are trying to play catch-up. And as another lap goes on the board, Sven Muller's trying not to be left any further behind. It's now 2.6 seconds between the pair of them. It's about negotiating traffic, but they roll the dice. Coming in early does cost you late in the race, but it does give you track position. On top of that, there was a slow zone, and clearly a further slow zone later. That's why Klaus Backler is more than 30 seconds down in third place. That means they've got that slower final pit stop, the longer final pit stop that cars 77 and 17, our first and second place cars, have to serve. They've got it covered off. One more slow zone advantage that will make it comfortable for them. But it could go the other way. It really could at any particular point in the race. But for now, Robbie Frites, Sven Muller, they're way clear of the rest. Gap is now, even more so. It's now 43 seconds from second place to third. So again, Klaus Backler running third in the Falcon Motorsport Porsche. My fault. I said I thought he had a very good chance in this race. In fact, I might have said he could win it. But he's clearly been losing out all the time. He's comfortable in that position in third because Matteo Villagomez is not able to match his pace in the Vulcanhorst Motorsport Aston Martin. But, you know, Villagomez is learning the circuit. Mm. Klaus Backler has done it in every single format, I would reckon.
0: Yeah, Villagomez was a bit faster in Sector 4, which is about a 3.5-minute lap, so gained a couple of seconds there, but had already lost 2 seconds, Villagomez, to Backler in the previous sector. So it's all balanced out to being about the same, 1.5 seconds between the two of them for the time of each of their laps, favouring slightly Klaus Backler. Meanwhile, the number 23 Moritz Krantz driven BMW still hasn't come in to serve its drive-through penalty, not showing as an extra pit stop there for car 23, but it was definitely told that it would need to do a drive-through after the contact at the Vidal chicane. Nose to tail for the Pro-Am lead then between Moritz Krantz and Kyle Tilley.
1: Yeah, a quarter of a second is what it says on the timing screen. You don't need a timing screen to tell you that it's effectively 1 to 2 car lengths at any point. And in fact, a rather early application of the throttle from Moritz Krantz in the Gamota Racing BMW as he left the arena section. As you can see the BMW scrabbling for grip before it get on the back on the track properly. But Kyle Tilley, a much cleaner line, tucked in behind in that yellow and pale blue Mercedes, but in turn they've got a very, very small gap to a certain Patrick Assenheimer, the most experienced of the lot of them. He's third in class, so Pro-Am in SP9 is covered by 1.1 seconds first through to third. And Assenheimer in the Losch Motorsport Porsche is doing that little trick. It might be a bright day, so maybe no one will notice, but flashing his lights to try and just unsettle Kyle Tilley. But Kyle has got his head down, he's chasing after Moritz Krantz, seeing what he can do. But it's good to have Kubota Racing on board, newish team, and you know they're really starting to show good form. In the first stint, of course, everyone was as I joked, it was an attack David Jan day, because certainly contact, the first two versions of that were not his fault, but something later on clearly was, because he picked up that penalty lap, as it was called.
0: Now, how's your German, Bruce Jones? Because there's just a message on the screen for car 23, which says, Mindes Boxenzeit unterschritten wird untersucht. And that means that there is potential for that car to be under the minimum pit stop time.
1: Exactly, that's what I just...
0: So we've now potentially got this 23 BMW. Well, for sure, it owes the officials a drive-through penalty after its contact with the Cupra at the Vidal chicane, and it's now being checked to see whether its one and only pit stop was too fast. And that might be a double whammy, therefore, for Moritz Krantz et al. Meanwhile, what was Krantz's restart like coming out of Galgenkopf? It got the jump on Kyle Tilly. So that's how they exchanged positions. And that is a straight fight for SP9 Pro-Am as things stand. But unfortunately, as the rest of this race develops, I think it's not going to look too good for car 23, which might be in arrears of a couple of penalties by the time we get to, another hour into the race, let's say.
1: OK, I'll swing back to my previous comment. It's great to have Gamota Racing here, but they're clearly learning on the hoof, and it's about staying the right side of the rule book. But I must say, for the way that the restart was read, it's very difficult going to Galgenkopf. You know the final straight, the Dottinger Hoher, the longest straight of the circuit, is around the corner, but you can't see exactly where the green flag post is to wave. And Kyle Tilly wasn't quite up to the task there, because certainly the Gamota Racing BMW went past very, very quickly. And it's the ins and outs of slow zones and your application to see, can you be right on the money? And in events as tight as this, it can make a big difference. And right there, it certainly did. So for Kyle Tilly, suddenly place lost.
0: Two different strategies being utilised so far then for the two leading cars they pitted after six laps. Robin Freund's BMW and Sven Müller's Porsche. Everybody else pitted after seven laps, so can go to lap 15 of NLS 6. Another segment of the race ticked off then. It is exactly quarter to two in the afternoon in the Eifel. And this is the first edition of the ADAC Eifel Trophy, live on the Radio Show Limited network of channels with Johnny Palmer and Bruce Jones. We are a couple of laps away, two and a half laps away from the end of the current stints for Robin Freund's Schubert Motorsport BMW and Sven Müller's Dunlop Porsche. And then able to go a further lap, Klaus Backler. But it's definitely looking like the Freinds and the Schubert and the Dunlop way of slicing this cake is the more favourable one at this stage. And that's not necessarily down to strategy. It might just be down to a bit of luck here and there where the code 60s have fallen.
1: You have to have both is the simple answer. Sometimes you think it matters most when it's in foul, wet conditions. Because let's face it, if a little bit of a rain arrives, you think, is it going to be heavy? Can I risk doing another lap? That isn't a factor today, because imagine if the rain came down really heavily, you're on slick tyres and you've got to go another 24 and a bit kilometres to get back. You would throw so much time out of the window. But today it's all dry. I think it's going to come down to tyre wear, because it's a hot day. Certainly very different from when the series kicks off normally in traditionally in March, when sometimes there just isn't enough heat to get any heat in the tyre. But today, how it goes. But really, it absolutely, Johnny, boils down to the fact that two of the leading runners, cars 77, the Schubert Motorsport BMW and the Dunlop Motorsport Porsche, that's number 17, decided to pit a lap earlier than their rivals. And since then, they've had the fortune and they're building on it.
0: Couple of cars potentially being observed as well for their behaviour in or out of the code 60. So, and another actually being investigated to find out whether it has done a pit stop too quickly. That's the 321 Audi RS3 that runs in the SP3T division, a team without an actual team name, nevertheless a challenge even just to get cars on the grid here in terms of finance and also finding the necessary drivers who all want to compete together. Asbest Racing's Seat Cupra being looked at for how it managed a code 60, together with the 801 car, which is the Moller Bill Motorsport Audi of Norway. 312 is on the list. So they're obviously in race control checking through a number of different cars. That's the Schmickler Performance Porsche 982 Turbo that leads the SP3T class. And now cars 801 and 312 have in fact been referred to the stewards. So it's been escalated and potentially more serious for those cars involved. Robin Freund and Sven Müller are again onto the long straight that leads to Tiergarten and Hohenrein. And we'll be able to get a real-time gap. In fairness to Sven Müller, he is keeping Robin Freund honest, despite not necessarily having the stronger of the two cars It's BMW up against Porsche, and only now does the Klaus Backler-driven Falcon Motorsports Porsche begin its run down the Dottinger Hoer. It's perfect conditions, though, for NLS 6. The Nürburgring Castle looking resplendent on the top of the hill, overlooking the Grand Prix track here. The Radio Show Limited network of channels bringing you the latest edition of the Nürburgring Langstrecken series, and it is a Yokohama shod. No, it's not. There was a change on the start-finish straight. We were just referring to whether Sven Müller, I should say, was going to be able to get by Robin Freins, and just remember how dominant Robin Freins was in the BMW earlier in this stint, Bruce Jones. It looks like, it feels like, the Dunlop Motorsport Porsche has been fine-tuned and set up to be good at the end of its stints.
1: Well, it certainly does. I mean, that's a 3-second swing, but it's not just the 3 seconds gain to move ahead for the Dunlop Motorsport Porsche. He had to make the passing move, and Robin Freins wasn't going to make it easy, but okay, was there a slip-up? Did Robin Freins run wide? Unlikely was the traffic that maybe gave him half a chance, but a 3-second swing and a place change is something huge. Got to see if Robin Freins maybe has a slight problem, or is it simply it's a hot day and the Dunlop Motorsport rubber seems a little bit better in these conditions on the Porsche than the Yokohama rubber is on the Schubert Motorsport BMW. But a change that I wasn't expecting, because whenever they've been together, Freins, remember, was fighting higher up the order early on, and the Müller, or initially the Menzel-driven Dunlop Motorsport car, got into the pack at the front. There were the first four, but we had a slow zone. He caught onto the tail of it, and since then he's been working. But that is a big swing, unexpected swing, and be really interested to see where the move was actually affected. Was it into the first corner? But it was more likely along the Dottinger, and as I say that, we have a play on the screen. A brilliant drag. He must have driven a good lap anyhow to get close enough to get the toe. Classic Katie. Müller pulls out to the right-hand side just as they go under the bridge, before they go into the compression and the rise up towards Tiergarten. The move was done, but that was indicative of getting a really, really good run out of Galgenkopf. And then, of course, now it's Robin Freins' turn to go, OK, you did that to me. If I stay close enough, I'm going to do exactly the same to you next time around. But where are we in their stint? They came in after 6 laps. They'll be coming in for the second pit stop after 14. When they end this lap, it'll be lap 13. So they've got half of this lap, well, two-thirds of this lap, and all of the following lap before they make their pit stop turn. As Barry repairs still continue, the cars, including those race-leading duo, going past the Barry repairs at 60 kilometres an hour, standing still in racing parlance.
0: Two cars have been referred to the stewards because of potentially failing to manage the code 60 correctly. I don't know which code 60 it was. Might have been the Galgenkopf one. First car is the 801, the Norwegian-driven Audi RS3 LMS. It's an all-Norwegian lineup indeed, for Hakon Scherin, Atle Gulbrandsen and Kenneth Ostvold in their Mollebil Motorsport Audi. And then the other car to be referred to the stewards, so the extra step up in officialdom, is the Achim Valver and Claudius Karch Smikla Performance, powered by Ravenol Porsche, but that's the 982 turbo. As out of the foxhole code 60 goes the number 17 race leader, heading for Adenauer Forst,
1: going through the slow zone that he's just escaped from. Sven Müller's just escaped from. He was getting hugely frustrated by the car in front of him, which is doing 60 kph. What could the other driver do? Car 60, 670 was is the up to race. It's one of the BMW M240i class cars, and unless he was only doing 57 kph, therefore Robin Freins was able to do 60 and close in very marginally. I don't know what, but it's, you know, it's the heat of the battle, and Sven Müller was showing his emotion. He wants to be going at full speed. It's so hard. It's like being in an urban area where you're never really sure what a speed limit is. That's enough about London for now. But out on the track, you just want everyone in front of you to read the situation as clearly as you can, and also maybe be on the side of the track that where you expect the green flag to be, and you can go back to full speed racing. You as the SP9 race leader just want to have the shortest line through the corner. You don't want a 240i BMW just in that place. But anyhow, frustration, but it's still Sven Müller in the lead, only by, well, 0.4 of a second or so. Might have come down very slightly. So cars in shot diving into the pits, but we don't expect our front runners in until another lap and a half from now.
0: Dacia Logan back into the race, which will please many, number 300, and it's there's an interesting tussle down at the first corner as well, involving the 520 numbered Cupra, not Cupra, Supra, had four of those five letters correct, and the 801. Now this is the one potentially in hot water being referred to the stewards, but the Kawabata Toyo tyres with Ring Racing Toyota Supra runs second in the rear-wheel drive VT2 class. Also good to see that the KCMG Mercedes is still running. That's car number 47. It was spinning the last time I caught sight of it at Bergwerk with Kamui Kobayashi at the wheel. Well, there's been a change of driver now, and Nirai Fukuzumi has taken over. So Fukuzumi in for the second stint. That car, though, is down in 13th position.
1: Yeah, and it's a minute and a half down on the next car in ahead of it, which is Dieter Schmidtmann's AM-Class Renazzo Motorsport Lamborghini. So it's really, I'm afraid, at this point for them, overall they're 4.75 minutes down on the race leader. So it's just continuing for experience, well, and also the pleasure of racing at the ring. But for KCMG, as I said, they've been supporting Langstrecker races for forever and a day, really. Now it must be a good decade, and you know, as I said, they often show good form, but you know, results continue by and large to elude them. But today nothing they could be done. I'm fairly sure that it didn't go in the barriers on its own on the early laps of the race, and for the gang, frustration. But I'm sure their pit stop was a bit longer than planned. They probably had bodywork repairs to do as well when that one came in. But for Kamui Kobayashi, glory at Le Mans 1 week in victory, outright victory for Toyota. And here, a little bit of frustration, but hey, it's still quite a good place to be frustrated. Very beautiful, brilliant circuit.
0: A perfect lap around here is apparently possible, but I don't think any driver that has come here through the decades can necessarily claim that they've had it. And certainly by extrapolation, you can't have a perfect race either, and Bergwerk's always an awkward corner as well, especially if there's a little bit of traffic in and around. It remains to be seen what's going on with the 23 BMW of Moritz Kranz. Yes, it's leading SP9 Pro-Am, but it still has the potential of a couple of penalties hanging over its head. One penalty which still has yet to be served is a drive-through. That is hook, line and sinker for me. It was delivered by race control, assessed, and the drive-through still has not been served because it's had one pit stop, and that was its regular pit stop to switch drivers. And then the other one that's being checked was its pit stop when Moritz Kranz took over from David Yarn. Was that pit stop too short? Because each pit stop here at the Nürburgring has to be governed by the stopwatch. 9.02 is the current Cup 2 race leader, the Liqui-Moly-sponsored Black Falcon Porsche of Raphael Renhofer. So he stays at the wheel and is still ahead of the Cup 2 second place car of Leo Messenger. Now, having said that, yes, that should still be correct, because although this is an outlap for Renhofer, but it's not an outlap for Leo Messenger. So we might now see 9.09 in front, albeit briefly, taking the category lead for car number 909, 14th and 15th places. Still neck and neck for the overall lead in SP9. Also, of course, the lead for SP9 Pro. And Robin Freins didn't have as good an exit out of Galgenkopf compared to Sven Müller's Dunlop Motorsport Porsche. This, by my calculation, is not the in-lap. That'll be next time around. So this will tick off 13 laps and therefore 7 on the stint.
1: Yeah, absolutely concur. Just spotting that Klaus Backler, having gone down to 44 seconds in arrears, actually gained a bit last time. He gained about 7 of those seconds back. So it shows you can have these huge swings, but maybe the tide's turning for Klaus Backler, but the last few laps have not been that kind. So first and second continue on to lap 14. That will be the one we expected them to come and make their pit stop. So 13 laps go on the board. The difference between them, 0.4 of a second. But, of course, for a while it looks as though Robin Freins, the black and red Schubert Motorsport BMW, had this one under control, was sitting on a margin of a second or two in front of the pack. But there was that place change just over a lap ago. And now he's in behind Sven Müller's yellow and black Dunlop Motorsport Porsche. And don't forget, of course, in the first stage of the race, the first stint of the race, we had Christian Krogmus not once but twice pulled clear of the field, was brought back in by circumstances out on the circuit that bunched the field, but that car is running around the Walkinghorse Motorsport Aston Martin Vantage, still yet to complete 13 laps, but should do that any moment now. Mateo Villagomez, the driver from Ecuador, that has really fallen off the tail of Klaus Bachler, hasn't it? It really has dropped away.
0: That was an interesting lap from Klaus Bachler, though, because he lost 5 seconds compared to Robin Freins in Sector 3 and then gained 5 seconds in Sector 4. So whether that's to do with an intervention vehicle in different places as the cars are reaching the various sectors, tough to say. But 5 seconds down, 5 seconds up, and actually the gap in the end was 0.9 of a second when you total up the full 24-kilometre lap.
1: You don't often gain an advantage around the part of the Grand Prix loop that is used here, but just as they were turning the first two runners, Sven Müller in his Dunlop Motorsport Porsche and the chasing Robin Freins in the Schubert Motorsport BMW, a backmarker between the pair of them after they left the Vidal chicane, and then Robin Freins guessed wrong and had a real twitch. They were turning the first part of the Schmin Spitz curves, lost momentum and had to stay off the throttle, and that has just opened out a little bit of a gap, a tiny margin for Sven Müller, and he'll be going, thank you very much indeed.
0: Yeah, so about 0.3 of a second on the first part of the Grand Prix track. Now he's heading towards Flugplatz, is the race leader, still Sven Müller for Dunlop Motorsport. There's been an awful lot happening though in the first half of this race. We've very nearly had 2 hours of it. And it all got underway at midday this afternoon in glorious conditions in the Eifel. So at the head of the order, a good mixture of SP9 Pro and Pro-Am cars as they qualified. But it was the Valkenhorst Motorsport Aston Martin, put there by Christian Krognes, who would lead them away. Kamui Kobayashi to his outside, but Kobayashi didn't have the ideal run through the first corner. He was actually trying to get it ahead of the Aston Martin. First of all through turn one, then turn two. And actually the start for the Japanese was pretty handy. There was contact early on at the Goodyear Spanger between Klaus Bachler and David Yarn's white BMW. Both survived that scare, however. And then very, very wide for what was Nico Menzel to start the Dunlop shod Porsche of Schnabel Engineering. Cracking fight which continues at the head of Cup 3, involving three differently entered Porsche Caymans, and it is still the Smerlis car of now Fehlenbach doing battle with the De Groot SRS Team Zorg Rennsport 718 Cayman. Three abreast towards the end of the second lap, which saw Dylan Pereira with two wheels, if not four wheels, on the grass. He was rather forced wide by David Yarn and Nico Menzel collectively. An awkward moment for David Yarn when he tagged the back of a Cupra as well, which sadly spun the 471 of Chris Rothoff. Rothoff was able to pit, but his Cupra brought a lot of gravel onto the racetrack at the Vidal chicane, and that meant a violent spin for Alex Croker, nearly cleaning out the then stricken Cupra on the grass. Terrific exchange as well from a strategic point of view, because two cars got out of rhythm fairly early on, they being Robin Freins' Yokohama shod BMW of Schubert Motorsport and the number 7 Dunlop Motorsport Porsche of Nico Menzel / Sven Müller. There was a little bit of damage here and there for a few cars, including the Mark 8 VW Golf. The Nürburgring Langstrecken Series, and it is a Yokohama shod. No, it's not. There was a change on the start-finish straight. We were just referring to whether Sven Müller, I should say, was going to be able to get by Robin Freins, and just remember how dominant Robin Freins was in the BMW earlier in this stint, Bruce Jones. It looks like, it feels like, the Dunlop Motorsport Porsche has been fine-tuned and set up to be good at the end of its stints.
1: Well, it certainly does. I mean, that's a 3-second swing, but it's not just the 3 seconds gain to move ahead for the Dunlop Motorsport Porsche. He has to make the passing move, and Robin Freins wasn't going to make it easy, but okay, was there a slip-up? Did Robin Freins run wide? Unlikely. Was the traffic that maybe gave him half a chance. But a three-second swing and a place change is something huge. Got to see if Robin Frights maybe has a slight problem, or is it simply it's a hot day and the Dunlop Motorsport rubber seems a little bit better in these conditions on the Porsche than the Yokohama rubber is on the Schubert Motorsport BMW. But a change that I wasn't expecting, because whenever they've been together, Frights, remember, was fighting higher up the order early on, and the Muller, or initially the Menzel-driven Dunlop Motorsport car, got into the pack at the front. There were the first four, but we had a slow zone. He caught onto the tail of it, and since then he's been working. But that is a big swing, unexpected swing, and be really interested to see where the move was actually affected. Was it into the first corner? But it was more likely along the Dottinger, and as I say that, we have a play on the screen, a brilliant drag. He must have driven a good lap anyhow to get close enough to get the toe. Classic Katie. Muller pulls out to the right-hand side just as they go under the bridge, before they go into the compression and the rise up towards Tiergarten. The move was done, but that was indicative of getting a really, really good run out of Galgenkopf. And then, of course, now it's Robin Frights' turn to go, okay, you did that to me. If I stay close enough, I'm going to do exactly the same to you next time around. But where are we in their stint? They came in after six laps. They'll be coming in for their second pit stop after 14. When they end this lap, it'll be lap 13. So they've got half of this lap, well, two-thirds of this lap, and all of the following lap before they make their pit stop turn. As Barry repairs still continue, the cars, including those race-leading duo, going past the barrier repairs at 60 kilometres an hour, standing still in racing parlance.
0: Two cars have been referred to the stewards because of potentially failing to manage the code 60 correctly. I don't know which code 60 it was. Might have been the Galgenkopf one. First car is the 801, the Norwegian-driven Audi RS3 LMS. It's an all-Norwegian lineup indeed, for Hakon Scherin, Atle Gulbrandsen and Kennet Ostvold in their Mollebil Motorsport Audi. And then the other car to be referred to the stewards, so the extra step up in officialdom, is the Achim Wawa and Claudius Karch Smickler Performance, powered by Ravenol Porsche, but that's the 982 turbo. As out of the foxhole code 60 goes the number 17 race leader, heading for Adenauer Forst,
1: going through the slow zone that he's just escaped from. Sven Muller's just escaped from. He was getting hugely frustrated by the car in front of him, which is doing 60 kph. What can the other driver do? Car 60, 670 was is the up to race. It's one of the BMW M240i class cars, and unless he was only doing 57 kph, therefore Robin Frights was able to do 60 and close in very marginally. I don't know what, but it's, you know, it's the heat of the battle, and Sven Muller was showing his emotion. He wants to be going at full speed. It's so hard. It's like being in an urban area where you're never really sure what a speed limit is. That's enough about London for now. But out on the track, you just want everyone in front of you to read the situation as clearly as you can, and also maybe be on the side of the track that where you expect the green flag to be, and you can go back to full speed racing. You as the SP9 race leader just want to have the shortest line through the corner. You don't want a 240i BMW just in that place. But anyhow, frustration, but it's still Sven Muller in the lead, only by, well, 0.4 of a second or so. Might have come down very slightly. So cars in short diving into the pits, but we don't expect our front runners in until another lap and a half from now.
0: Dacia Logan back into the race, which will please many, number 300, and it's an interesting tussle down at the first corner as well, involving the 520 numbered Supra. Had four of those five letters correct, and the 801. Now this is the one potentially in hot water, being referred to the stewards, but the Kawabata Toyo tyres with Ring Racing Toyota Supra runs second in the rear wheel drive VT2 class. Also good to see that the KCMG Mercedes is still running. That's car number 47. It was spinning the last time I caught sight of it at Bergwerk with Kamui Kobayashi at the wheel. Well, there's been a change of driver now, and Nirai Fukuzumi has taken over. So Fukuzumi in for the second stint. That car, though, is down in 13th position.
1: Yeah, and it's a minute and a half down on the next car ahead of it, which is Dieter Schmidtmann's AM-class Renazzo Motorsport Lamborghini. So it's really, I'm afraid, at this point for them, overall they're 4.75 minutes down on the race leader. So it's just continuing for experience. Well, and also the pleasure of racing at the ring. But for KCMG, as I said, they've been supporting Langstrecker races for forever and a day, really. Now, it must be a good decade. And, you know, as I said, they often show good form, but, you know, results continue, by and large, to elude them. But today, nothing that could be done. I'm fairly sure that, because it didn't go in the barriers on its own on the early laps of the race. And for the gang, frustration. But I'm sure their pit stop was a bit longer than planned. They probably had bodywork repairs to do as well when that one came in. But for Kamui Kobayashi, glory at Le Mans 1 week in victory, outright victory for Toyota. And here, a little bit of frustration, but hey, it's still quite a good place to be frustrated. Very beautiful, brilliant circuit.
0: A perfect lap around here is apparently possible, but I don't think any driver that has come here through the decades can necessarily claim that they've had it. And certainly by extrapolation, you can't have a perfect race either. And Bergwerk's always an awkward corner as well, especially if there's a little bit of traffic in and around. It remains to be seen what's going on with the 23 BMW of Moritz Kranz. Yes, it's leading SP9 Pro-Am, but it still has the potential of a couple of penalties hanging over its head. One penalty which still has yet to be served is a drive-through. That is hook, line and sinker for me. It was delivered by race control, assessed, and the drive-through still has not been served because it's had one pit stop, and that was its regular pit stop to switch drivers. And then the other one that's being checked was its pit stop when Moritz Kranz took over from David Yarn. Was that pit stop too short? Because each pit stop here at the Nürburgring has to be governed by the stopwatch. 9:02 is the current Cup 2 race leader, the Liquimolli sponsored Black Falcon Porsche of Raphael Renhofer. So he stays at the wheel and is still ahead of the Cup 2 second place car of Leo Messenger. Now, having said that, yes, that should still be correct, because although this is an outlap for Renhofer, but it's not an outlap for Leo Messenger. So we might now see 909 in front, albeit briefly, taking the category lead for car number 909, 14th and 15th places. Still neck and neck for the overall lead in SP9, also, of course, the lead for SP9 Pro. And Robin Freins didn't have as good an exit out of Galgenkopf compared to Sven Müller's Dunlop Motorsport Porsche. This, by my calculation, is not the in-lap. That'll be next time around. So this will tick off 13 laps and therefore 7 on the stint.
1: Yeah, absolutely concur. Just spotting that Klaus Backler, having gone down to 44 seconds in arrears, actually gained a bit last time. He gained about 7 of those seconds back. So it shows you can have these huge swings, but maybe the tide's turning for Klaus Backler, but the last few laps have not been that kind. So first and second continue on to lap 14. That will be the one we expected them to come and make their pit stop. So 13 laps go on the board. The difference between them, 0.4 of a second. But of course, for a while, it looks as though Robin Freins, the black and red Schubert Motorsport BMW, had this one under control, was sitting on a margin of a second or two in front of the pack. But there was that place change just over a lap ago. And now he's in behind Sven Müller's yellow and black Dunlop Motorsport Porsche. And don't forget, of course, in the first stage of the race, the first stint of the race, we had Christian Krogmus not once but twice pulled clear of the field, was brought back in by circumstances out on the circuit that bunched the field. But that car is running around the Walkinhorse Motorsport Aston Martin Vantage, still yet to complete 13 laps, but should do that any moment now. Mateo Villagomez, the driver from Ecuador. That has really fallen off the tail of Klaus Backler, hasn't it? It really has dropped away.
0: That was an interesting lap from Klaus Backler, though, because he lost 5 seconds compared to Robin Freins in Sector 3 and then gained 5 seconds in Sector 4. So whether that's to do with an intervention vehicle in different places as the cars are reaching the various sectors, tough to say, but 5 seconds down, 5 seconds up, and actually the gap in the end was 0.9 of a second when you total up the full 24-kilometre lap.
1: You don't often gain an advantage around the part of the Grand Prix loop that is used here, but just as they were turning the first two runners, Sven Müller in his Dunlop Motorsport Porsche and the chasing Robin Freins in the Schubert Motorsport BMW, a backmarker between the pair of them after they left the Vidal chicane, And then Robin Freins guessed wrong and had a real twitch. They were turning the first part of the Chemin Spitz curves, lost momentum and had to stay off the throttle, and that has just opened out a little bit of a gap, a tiny margin for Sven Müller, and he'll be going, thank you very much indeed.
0: Yeah, so about 0.3 seconds on the first part of the Grand Prix track. Now he's heading towards Flugplatz, is the race leader. Still Sven Müller for Dunlop Motorsport. There's been an awful lot happening, though, in the first half of this race. We've very nearly had 2 hours of it. And it all got underway at midday this afternoon in glorious conditions in the Eifel. So at the head of the order, a good mixture of SP9 Pro and Pro-Am cars as they qualified. But it was the Valkenhorst Motorsport Aston Martin, put there by Christian Krognes, who would lead them away. Kamui Kobayashi to his outside. But Kobayashi didn't have the ideal run through the first corner. He was actually trying to get at the head of the Aston Martin. First of all through turn one, then turn two, and actually the start for the Japanese was pretty handy. There was contact early on at the Goodyear Spanger between Klaus Backler and David Yarn's white BMW. Both survived that scare, however, and then very, very wide for what was Nico Menzel to start the Dunlop shot Porsche of Schnabel Engineering. Cracking fight which continues at the head of Cup 3, involving three differently entered Porsche Caymans. And it is still the Smerlis car of now Fehlenbach doing battle with the De Groot SRS Team Zorg Rennsport 718 Cayman. Three abreast towards the end of the second lap, which saw Dylan Pereira with two wheels, if not four wheels, on the grass. He was rather forced wide by David Yarn and Nico Menzel collectively. An awkward moment for David Yarn when he tagged the back of a Cupra as well, which sadly spun the 471 of Chris Rothoff. Rothoff was able to pit, but his Cupra brought a lot of gravel onto the racetrack at the Vidal chicane, and that meant a violent spin for Alex Croker, nearly cleaning out the then stricken Cupra on the grass. Terrific exchange as well from a strategic point of view, because two cars got out of rhythm fairly early on, they being Robin Freins' Yokohama Shod BMW of Schubert Motorsport and the number 7 Dunlop Motorsport Porsche of Nico Menzel / Sven Müller. There was a little bit of damage here and there for a few cars, including the Mark 8 VW Golf. The 17 car of Sven Müller and Dunlop Motorsport then. This is now an in-lap as he climbs the hill out of bright shot. There was a big squirm as he vaulted the curb though there, coming out of that tricky left and right hand sequence. Down through the box in preparation for Bergwerk as well. And what you can't see, oh no, you can see actually, because there's an inset picture. Hopefully you're enjoying our coverage in both sound and vision on RS1, part of the Radio Show Limited network of channels. Robin Freins is right with Sven Müller as they climb through Klostertal and Kesselschen.
1: Yeah, keeping that pride going. It's a really, really tough battle. I've seen a message I've never seen before up on screen. Car number 506 being pinged for unnecessary driving.
0: Mm.
1: Okay. Under a code 60, referred to the stewards, and for the reference, that's the GT Tires Motorsport by WS Racing, BMW 228i, unnecessary. That does sound as though the ruler is about to come down across the knuckles. There's going to be some form of punishment, I'm sure, to go with that, but add it to the lexicon of things you see on screens from race control. It's a two-horse race at the moment. Absolutely. BMW versus Porsche, well, we've had many of those races across the decades here, but by dint of that first pit stop coming after six rather than going the full regular seven laps on the opening stint, I thought at the time it was a masterstroke. I couldn't have predicted that they'd been given not one, two, possibly three gifts in getting clear of slow zones before their rivals, who are racing as hard as they can, came on their heels. So Klaus Backler, who is leading the charge from behind, but he's 38 seconds down on a race leader. And as I've said, if you have an earlier final pit stop, it's a longer one, to the tune of around 23 seconds or so. And that's huge, but it's not as huge as the 38-second deficit between our race leader Sven Müller and his chasing teammate, albeit with a different livery on his car, Klaus Backler, in third. So I've done the maths, Johnny. I think I'm on the right side of the law.
0: Yeah, yeah. No, fully agree with that. Also, we can't quite give you an answer as to why Mateo Villagomez's pace has descended to quite the extent. I'm sure he was caught in a code 60 somewhere on that previous lap to have shed 19 seconds in a single lap. And the car in behind him, who is Moritz Kranz, doing a 9 minutes 20. So 10 seconds quicker than the Valkenhorst Aston Martin. But Villagomez certainly not showing the general speed of Christian Krognes. And why would he? Because he's still pretty new to this Nordschleife Lark. The one battle that's potentially going to change, and it might even change after the chequered flag, depending on how late Gamota Racing want to leave these potential penalties. But car 23 leads Pro-Am. However, it's got to do a drive-through, and it's maybe going to be pinged with a further penalty as well for being under the minimum pit stop time. So that battle in Pro-Am is slightly false at this point in time. Therefore, Patrick Assenheimer looks to be well-placed in the number 48 Losch Motorsport Porsche. Jutta Racing's Alexei Veremenko in number 8, sharing with Frank Stippler, is in the 9.26s last time through. So that's matching those around him. But remember, Pro-Am involves, yes, some pro drivers in the rotation, but also some Pro-Am or AM drivers. So non-pros, gentlemen drivers. And here is the 47 KCMG Mercedes.
1: Just done its second pit stop. So that's gone in earlier than you'd expected. It did its first pit stop after lap 5. Therefore, 13 was when it would come in. So expect number 32 and 50 to come in as well, because they were the ones that blinked first. 50 is one of the Keep Vitesse Audis. And 32, my dear friends, is the K Kramer Racing... another Audi coming. Oh dear, sitting sideways across the track, missing its rear wing. Car 71, multicoloured Dayglo Porsche, and that's running in the SP7 class. That's from RPM Racing. But last time I saw it, had a rear wing. Now it doesn't. That Porsche moves from one side of the track to the other. Waved yellow flags at that section of the circuit, but luckily not a pack of cars bearing down. It's the climb to Tiergarten, so obviously arriving at some speed, but the marshalling is just excellent here, and it has to be.
0: Exactly right. The RPM racing car, therefore, for Milan Kodidek, and Chris Kuhl's Ralph Schaal also in that number 71 lineup, but it does look like it's Klaas Backler's thumping the steering wheel, because his best opportunity of picking off his teammate has now been denied him because of this incident, ironically involving another Porsche, by the way. But the two Schnabel engineering cars might have had a chance of, well, not switching places, but any opportunity to benefit as those cars are pitting now is taken away from Klaus Backler. And he was already hemorrhaging time. That might be a bit too strong a sentence, as the SP7 car now does get back into pit lane without its rear wing. But there was an opportunity without the two leaders out on track for Backler to really push on what's going to be his in-lap. And he's going to have to bide his time now. Probably when he hits the start-finish straight, he will pick up the speed. But all that time has already gone with Sven Muller and Robin Freins now hitting.
1: Yeah, Freins out, Klingman in, but a message on screen. I think it's really escalating for Gamota Racing. You can't just leave your phone off. The manager of Car 23, please come to the office. And also the number 3 and representative of the number 321 crew. Porsche Tobias's car. But certainly, I think not serving a penalty where the message had been out for quite some time is going to be a big blow. But for Muller and Freitz, they came in that order. Sven Muller from Robin Freitz, next to nothing between them. Robin Freitz looks warm as he removes his helmet, his balaclava, his earpieces. He did a good stint. Welcome to the Nürburgring on a hot summer's day. Robin Freitz, he can be very smiley, but at the moment he's looking remarkable. He's probably just hot. He's looking a little bit cross, I'd suggest.
0: Yeah, well, it was going very nicely in the way of Schubert Motorsports. He'd made the break from the number 17 car of Sven Muller, and I'm sure he will be very disappointed not to be leading as they came into the pits, because the Dunlop car was ahead. Robin Freins, last weekend finishing second in the 24 Hours of Le Mans, along with his teammates René Rast and Sheldon van der Linde in the number 20 BMW hypercar, now getting back into the GT3 groove.
1: Point of interest to me is the fact that number 35 Walkenhorst Motorsport Aston Martin has done a 7-lap stint, not an 8, because it pitted after 7 laps and therefore could run 8, but I think Mateo Vila Gomez has decided to give it back to Christian Krognes and see what he can do. Don't know if there was a problem with the car. We certainly think on one lap he really got caught the wrong side of a slow zone that the cars he was fighting with did not. But for the Ecuadorian driver, you feel fairly sure he's still got to go back and do a short stint at the end of the race. 1 hour and 50 minutes remain in this 4-hour race, but it really has become a two-horse race, and it's going to be how it unfolds. Nico Menzel's now gone back into Dunlop Motorsport, number 17 Porsche, and Jens Klingmann takes over after a double stint from Robin Freins in the number 77 Schubert Motorsport BMW. How they hit the track again, when they'll be covered by next to no time. They came in with, what, half a second between them. But the important thing as far as Robin Freins' frown is the fact that he came in not from the lead but from second place. Personal pride, professional pride, it's still there to be seen.
0: Good tussle between Mike Sturzberg in the number 5 Porsche that was started by Gabriele Piana. That's the Black Falcon entry. And on his tail is the Hankook competition car of now the driver known as Ricardo. And he shares with Michael Christensen and Yongkyum Kim. So there is a strong spin for the Equipe Vitesse Audi. Is that the 50 car or the 18? They both look, it's the 50 car, 5-0. And that will get back onto the straight and narrow. But that car, in turn, was also having a good fight early in the early stages with the sister car, which is the 18 and the alternatively fueled Equipe Vitesse Audi R8. And that spin for the 50 car happened not far away from the race leader needing to go through the Vidal chicane. Number 17 Dunlop Motorsport Porsche back in the hands of Nico Menzel. So they're deciding against double driving stints, and instead of a driver change every single time. There was also, I noticed, quite a big chunk of debris on the racetrack, not on the racing line, thankfully, for Nico Menzel, but he needed to be wary of that.
1: Okay, I was talking about how Walkenhorst Motorsport brought the Aston Martin in a lap earlier than it needed to. Vila Gomez has actually stayed on board, so it wasn't to get Christian Krognes back into the car. Another car that pitted after a 7-lap stint rather than 8-lap was Carl Tilly in the Pro Sport Racing Mercedes, but I guess that is to get Jake Hill a go in the car and see what he can do. But yeah, it's the Vidal chicane. I mean, what has happened since early in the race? You had the Cupra being pushed through the corner. There's been so much gravel that has not been cleared. If there was a point in the race where they had they could get some intervention out there, they could get that swept clear, but it's still catching out drivers. And we're at the point in the race where a lot of drivers are just going on their out laps. They didn't even know it's there, or might have been told there's some gravel, and they go some gravel. There's half a beach here on the track, but I can't think of a race other than some extreming wet conditions where I've seen more spins out of the chicane there, and that's on the Grand Prix loop. That's the easy part of this event. So again, sometimes your guard's down a little bit. It's like you get right, I'm turning left into Shabby and Smith's. Now I've got to have 100% concentration. But we have had rotations.
0: Under investigation is car 77, I notice now. The second place car of ex-Robin Freins, now Jens Klingmann. Now, is that why Robin Freins was looking a little bit glum? Did he know more than we did?
1: Well, quite possibly, because they might have just dropped the bomb on him. But normally you get a message on screen before the garage knows. But, I just couldn't work out why he looked so cross. Yes, hot. But he's had a good race. I mean, you know, to narrow it down to a two-horse race from a field like this for outright victory, you've done the hard yards, and he'd done the first half of the race. But we're waiting for notification, because under investigation doesn't really give much of a clue. That's the message on the official screens we're getting here. As we find out more, we'll let you know. But yes, quite possibly, Johnny.
0: Well, yes, yeah, so like you say, we're guessing in terms of the severity of the investigation, what it relates to. The 506 car is also under investigation currently, and that was about the unnecessary driving, the driving standards effectively in a code 60, and that's been referred to the stewards. The 507 BMW carrying reasonable contact damage on the front right-hand corner. 507 is a BMW that is entered into the VT2 class for rear-wheel drive cars. It's just had a bit of the front right splitter pushed towards the guard, pushed towards the front right wheel, as Raphael Renhofer completes another lap in the 902 Porsche Cup car, Cup 2 car. And Renhofer has been near the front, mainly at the front. And let's just see where Renhofer is currently. He's second in Cup 2, but having a good dice with Martin Rump, who currently leads that category for Mulner.
1: Right, just doing a bit of housekeeping. SP9 Pram class, it's still the Gamotta Racing BMW that's leading that category in fifth place overall, but with a fairly large sort of Damocles hanging over it because of the team manager being required to race control. Patrick Assenheimer is giving chase, but he's 10 seconds down, but Patrick just knows this circuit so well. He's racing a Losch Motorsport Porsche today. Alexei Veremenko, due to racing Audi's, in third, but the interesting thing for me, Jake Hill into the Pro Sport Racing Mercedes, his first experience, but he's just quick everywhere, ancient and modern. We'll see what he can do. He's got a big time deficit to Veremenko's due to racing Audi. It's 17-18 seconds at the moment, but we'll see how he settles down, because for Carl Tilly coming in on that lap, like a couple of other cars, he did a shorter stint. He did a 7-lap stint. Of course, Adam Christodoulou started, so maybe they'll have Jake in for this stint and Adam will come in for the final stint. But down in fourth place in SP9 Pro, fifth place in the class is a bit further back. Tim Santler, Toyo Tires with Ring Racing Mercedes. He's down in 12th place overall. SP9 AM is being led by Mike Sturzberg, Black Falcon Team Porsche. That's car number 5 in 9th position overall. And Mike's a good pair of hands to have around the ring here. So suitably clear, way clear in class, actually, the best in rest in SP9 AM. In fact, you have to look back to the Dumouriez. Aston Martin down in 33rd position to get the car that's second in SP. No, you don't. I've jumped past a couple higher up. Sorry, I've jumped past Dieter Smitman. I don't know how I missed him. Longest name on the timing screen. His Renazzo Motorsport Lamborghini is second in SP9. Just two places and albeit nearly 50 seconds behind the Black Falcon Sturzberg pedalled 911, which is car number 5. But out front, gap between Menzel and Klingman. Porsche and BMW, 1.6 seconds, but we really need to see them at a timing interval around the circuit to see if Klingman is gaining or losing in that battle for the lead.
0: Backler is pitting, as we would have expected, in his number 44 Porsche from Falcon Motorsports. That therefore means that Moritz Kranz should be due in as well in the number 23 BMW. Patrick Assenheimer in car 48 is doing the having pitted after 7 laps initially, now doing the more standard 8 laps, and therefore Jake Hill on his way for the pits as well. This will be an in-lap for the British racer.
1: He's just gone in. He's just gone into the car. Because they pitted a lap early.
0: Beg your pardon, yes.
1: Yeah.
0: I'm reading delayed messages from his dad, that's why. It's throwing me off
1: track.
0: Come
1: on, Simon, come on.
0: No, Simon was bob on, and then went and missed the stop. So Hill in after 7 laps, wasn't it?
1: Carl Tilly did 7 laps.
0: Yes.
1: And then, where he might ordinarily have gone to 8. So that puts...
0: You made that point at the time, I'm just remembering now. Yeah, okay.
1: Puts Jake in. Anyhow, interesting times. But Assenheimer is the one I'd be looking for, because he's got so much experience on the ring. He's 6th overall. I think that car, regardless of what happens to the Gamotta Racing BMW that's leading SP9 Pram, will pick its way up to lead that class. A Kubota Racing come in now. Car number 23 into the pits and possibly onto the naughty step. Who knows? And then we'll see what unfolds.
0: Yes, the message read, Jake in, end of this lap. In the car, not into the pits. That's where I've got confused. Anyway, so Kyle Tilly only did 7 laps. That's interesting. Now, is that the same reason why they got Villa Gomez out of... Mind you, Villa Gomez didn't get out, did he?
1: He didn't get out.
0: So he pitted after 7.
1: Yeah, I don't understand.
0: And we wonder whether Christian Krogners was going to go in to just increase the pace of the car.
1: Because if it could do another 16 laps, which in theory it ought to... Actually, on today's pace, it's not going to do. But, maybe they think it can get away with 15, so do 7 laps in this stint, like the previous stint for Villa Gomez, and then 8 laps for the final stint to hand back to Christian Krogner so he can use his speed and experience. But It was sort of a lap shorter than I thought for both of them, for Villa Gomez and for Kyle Tilley. But Kyle has handed over to Jake Hill, whereas Villa Gomez has stayed back on board.
0: Are they seeing something on the data or the car placement around the racetrack where there's a little hole somewhere where they can gain some real estate, gain some road position, I wonder, both at Pro Sport with their Mercedes and at Aston Martin Valkenhorst Motorsport with the number 35 car? We'll wait and see. So the top six on the road have all pitted, and they were due for stops at the end of lap 15. Klaus Backler, the net leader, therefore. Moritz Kranz in the number 23 car. Now, that could

0: And Heinemann clearly not wanting to waste any time at all. A couple of cut three cars. I have to get past them. I have to get past them right now. He's got a GT4 class car, therefore an SP10 car up ahead of him. He wants to pick those off before he goes into the dip, up the rise to the Vidal chicane, and certainly before he gets the section where they turn onto the Nordschleife itself. But Heinemann doing a good, tidy job, as you'd expect. Just looking for changes. One thing I think I need to highlight is the fact that Martin Rump has had a sensational run to lead Cup 2. It's the class for the Porsche 911 GT3 Cup class. He's leading for Mulner Motorsport by 55 seconds from the driver, Renhofer, who's been running so strongly in that car, but, you know, quite simply, the pace of the Estonian driver, Martin Rump, it doesn't matter where I see him race on the planet, he is good. But that has been a sensational run for him, because that is such a comfortable cushion to have.
1: 9 times out of 10, it is with Mulner Motorsport as well, and Martin Rump has chiselled an opportunity with, and he's highly thought of with, within the Belgian squad. The Bilstein-sponsored Mercedes is now going to whip across the line. That's the number 26 car then, with Jake Hill now at the wheel, still early on in his stint, having taken over from Kyle Tilley. And then it remains to be seen who does the final stint. Maybe back to Adam Christodoulou in car 26. They're targeting a Pro-Am victory. And we'll allow the timing screen to reset to give us a rightful position for Jake, just as soon as everyone else has completed their outlaps. But he is well positioned. Tim Heinemann in the number 44 car now having... Well, his teammate won the race to be the first of the pit stoppers at the end of 15 laps, but obviously he's now going to drop down the order by 4 minutes or so, or 3 minutes or so.
0: One thing that's always intriguing in this multidisciplinary field is when you get some older cars. For years we had the Opel Manta with the Foxtail, and eventually that's been put to one side for Volker Strychek and the gang. But there's a BMW 318i, absolute time warp. It's running in the production class, which is actually V3, if you must know. But it is a walk back in time. It's there in the sort of classic BMW racing livery, white background with the BMW racing colours on its flanks. But, you know, you could be back in the early 1990s with that. But, you know, it's still going well, and it's still being driven nicely and kept out of the way. But again, there really is something for pretty much everyone when they come to an NLS race. What's left on the clock? Well, we've got... time of plenty. We've still got an hour and 37 minutes in this race to go, but it does look as though that decision from two cars in particular to pit after only six laps, one short of the maximum they could really go to on the opening stint, has opened the door for them. And it seems penalties for others and slow zones on the circuit have just left 17 and 77 out front. But the big question to me is which one's going to win. But the other question is, oh, now we've got an answer. Stop and go penalty. Oh dear, their pit stop was under by 16, or is that 18 seconds?
1: Might be 18, yeah.
0: 18 seconds under the point. So at that point, I don't think that's the frown on Robin Vrijns' face, because he did what drivers do, out of the car, into the garage, get your helmet off. He was always cross at that point. They wouldn't say, oh, by the way, we're planning to undercut this stop by 16 seconds.
1: Well, that's
0: they?
1: Not the same BMW, remember. 77 is Robin Vrijns' car.
0: Which oh, sorry, I'm looking, but that's Gamota Racing. I'm looking at the penalty for I apologise to all.
1: Don't worry. I'm making several errors in this race as well, so I'm pleased that you've caught me up by one, at least. So 23 gets a stop and go. They've already got a server drive-through, which hasn't been done yet either. When are they going to do these penalties? Unless there's this rule that often stands in the 24 hours of the Nürburgring, whereby you just carry on to the end of the race and it's all added on at the end. But that seems a little unfair when we're talking about a four-hour race. But car 23, to my mind, has not served the initial drive-through penalty. Car 23 has only visited the pits twice. As the SP9 Pro-Am leader. Yeah, that's correct.
0: It's back in the hands of its starting driver, David Yarn, who is the quickest driver in that car, quite clearly. It's up in second place overall. However, we're waiting for the adjustment for those that pitted a lap before them. When they come through at the end of the lap, that order should change. But the big question, who's going to be in front? 17 or 77? Nico Menzel is driving, still on board, is back on board the Dunlop Motorsport Porsche. And out around the track, he's actually opened a lead of 4.8 seconds. Over Jens Klingmann, who's got into that Schubert Motorsport BMW. And I just want to stress, that has no penalty for undercutting its pit stop. That was a mere shimmerer. The car of which we speak is the 23 Gamota Racing, thing. But under investigation
2: yeah.
0: is still...

0: the message on our board for the Schubert Motorsport BMW. We know not for what, for why and for when and for how, but at the moment we'll just keep an eye on the screen and I'll try and discern the difference between the numerals that give me a bit of a clue.
1: I would be reasonably confident that the 77 being under investigation is not related to a pit stop that's under time, though, because normally you get the additional message that says fallen below minimum pit time. That is another penalty, though, or a penalty of that description goes to car number 321 as well. We did mention that the SP3T Audi RS3 was being checked for its pit stop time. That's under, but this time by only 6 seconds. 18 seconds is a big, big mistake, though, for the Gamota Racing crew. As we said, they are new to Nürburgring Nordschleife Racing and potentially new to a minimum pit stop time as well. It's all about, generally, the time it takes to release the car from its standing spot to the end of pit lane, because it's not stationary time. The pit stop is timed from pit in to pit out. Still, this cracking fight between two Porsches continues. Gabriele Piana, now I thought this was Mike Sturzberg in the number 5 car. It was, but it's now been handed back to Gabriele Piana, and he's having a cracking fight with the South Korean racer Kim in the number 30 Hankook competition Porsche, and heading for the really quick stuff now at Kesselschen. These Porsches are nose to tail, the 30 car right on the boot lid of the gold and red number 5.
0: This is the stretch of the circuit, well, one of the many stretches that you just go, could I do that? I mean, it's the sheer speed from Kesselschen. Lots of other points, you've got a bit of speed, but then you go slow right down. But for Kesselschen, it's a sequence of bends that just seem to come and come and come at you, and you just don't take your foot off the throttle, and you just got to have faith. But that's where experience comes in. But certainly, Gabriele Piana, Italian by birth, but has been based in Germany for a long time. He is super quick. Waved yellow flags in front of him, double waved yellows, looking to see, is it still barrier repairs or is it something fresh? And will this be an area of the circuit where it's a slow zone, where various coming, S-Bash, you've got one. And now first, we've got a car with the bonnet up, having clipped the barriers by looks. It's on the grass verge on the right-hand side from the driver's point of view, but waiting. We're just waiting for a green flag to be waved. That's the point at which Gabriele Piana can floor the throttle and set off again in his Porsche. But you just can't afford to miss a single marshal flag's warning, because they're warnings for all sorts of reasons. But invariably, it's about your safety and the safety of those around you that may be on the track sweeping up an incident. But you know, they could be an area where the shade is on the flag or whatever. You're doing your hardest to manage a problem in the car or simply manage the cars around you, so drivers have to be so focused. And on the hotter days, it's harder to do when your attention necessarily, as your brain sort of begins to cook a little bit, isn't quite as good as it ought to be. But yes, the flags were there for a reason, because there's a great big pickup truck that has now been passed by Gabriele Piana. But you know, so much focus needs to be there on all signals all time. Do not look down in the cockpit.
1: No, because that could be the the last error that you make before sliding off and hitting the barrier pretty hard or tripping over a fellow runner. Cracking lap this time, it looks, for Calvin de Groot, who leads Cup 3 in 9.59, and that's the biggest gap I've seen so far for the SRS Team Zorg Rennsport 7.18 Cayman. He's really made the break from Alex Fehlenbach's 9.53 Smerlis racing car. So de Groot, I don't have an age for Calvin, but I sense that he's pretty early on in his career, maybe early 20s or younger than that. Not done a great deal of kind of top-notch racing, although he is, I was just looking up, a champion in the next cup, is it called? The next gen cup.
0: Oh, in the States. It's what we used to call Indy Lights in the old days.
1: Oh, okay. I do know exactly what that is. So he's been a champion of that in 2024, then seems to have gone missing on my stats in 2025, but now is running in the GT4 European Championship at Pro-Am level. So yes, single-seater star and champion turns Nürburgring specialist potentially, but he's not done a great deal of NLS racing, unless he did all of last season. I'll check that as well. Sometimes NLS 2025 disappears off my radar briefly.
0: He's doing the GT4 European Series this year.
1: Yes.
0: So he's doing that. He's getting experience in that. He obviously did the 24 Hours of Nürburgring.
1: I found him. Okay, so he did do NLS 2025 pretty much all the races as well. but that was in a BMW 330i G20, again for Zorg Rennsport.
0: When you talk to the Next Gen Cup, I confused it with the American racing scene. It's something that happened in Germany. And okay. I think I now can picture it. I think these are little space frame cars.
2: Yes.
0: Of yeah. Effectively a small saloon style.
1: I was getting a bit concerned that I hadn't identified him in something as big as the Next Gen Cup. Let's have a look. I found a website. Oh, no, it's going to throw me a load of cookies at the same time. So I'll get to that eventually about the Next Cup for Calvin de Kroot. Now, it looks like there's been an exchange of position between the Hankook competition number 30 Porsche. Is this how Gabriele Piana got ahead? They were drawing level. The five car on the inside of the number 30 Porsches, identical machinery, tried on the one side, then went down on the inside of Bergwerk, and as they left that scene, the five car was ahead of the number 30. So that was an exchange of position. Are they both running in the same subcategory of SP9? Well, no, the five car is an SP9 AM class leader, and the Hankook competition car is actually a pro car, number 30. But the AM getting ahead of the pro. You wouldn't necessarily have thought that, but of course it depends who's at the wheel of any of these cars at any one time.
0: I'm keeping my eye on the gap between first and second. Remember, it went out to 4 and a bit seconds. Well, Nico Menzel is now 3.8 seconds clear of Jens Klingman. So Jens settling into his run in the Schubert Motorsport BMW. But I'd say at this point in the race, with just under an hour and a half to go, it's looking pretty good now for Nico Menzel and the gang for Dunlop Motorsport. But the fact of the matter is, the driver in third place, originally it was Klaus Backler, remember, in the number 4044 Falcon Motorsport Porsche. It's been handed over to Tim Heinemann, but it's he's 51 seconds behind the second place BMW. And with that final pit stop coming up, whether it's 23 or 25 seconds different, it doesn't matter. They've got that margin times two. When I say them, I mean Nico Menzel lead the race in the Dunlop Motorsport Porsche, and Jens Klingman in the Schubert Motorsport BMW. They are so far clear. Inspired choice to pit after only six racing laps, come in a lap ahead of their rivals. Then the traffic worked for them. Slow zones confronted their rivals, and they're sitting on this buffer. But the speed they've been driving, I would suggest they'd be at the front anyway. They just seem to be the most comfortable in the conditions. But what do? They got themselves into track space, track position, and they really, really today have made it work in a way that you really don't see that often.
1: Yeah, it's rare to be able to get that kind of an advantage. I will say, with a slight caveat, that some gaps can close in the final stints. However, we were expecting something like a 23, maybe a 30-second disadvantage for that secondary group, and it's closer to a minute now. So it would have to be one heck of a swing, one heck of a maybe code 60, to slow down Nico Menzel and Jens Klingman in their Dunlop Motorsport Porsche and Schubert Motorsport BMWs respectively. And therefore, that call to get the cars in after only six laps, compared to the majority of the rest of the runners in SP9 that pitted after seven, has been a good call. But you could only say that with hindsight, really. It could have gone either way. And it's just that the code 60s to this point have fallen in the direction of car 17 Porsche and car 77 BMW. At the start of this lap, the gap was 4 seconds or so, so that could still alter. But you mentioned it being a two-horse race probably about an hour or so ago, and things really haven't changed from that situation. Quick look at the penalty screen again, and still a stop-go penalty of 18 seconds is listed for car number 23. Anything else that's going to affect front runners?
0: Nothing,
1: not really.
0: No, not at the moment, but there's still the investigation for car number 77, the car in second place, the car driven now by Jens Klingman. It's the black and red Schubert Motorsport BMW, 3.8 seconds down, but still there have been barrier repairs. In fact, the first barrier repairs were halfway through the opening stint of the race, and I don't think there's been a clear lap for any single driver since then. They're doing it as fast as they can, but as I said, I think there are about four different points on the circuit, certainly three, there were concurrent works on the barriers. So in terms of people looking to boast at the end this weekend, saying, hey, I did a lap in 8 minutes and 1 second, that's quite unlucky and unlikely at the moment, I'd say.
1: 900 car of Ben Hites now, heading for the second of the concrete sections, the Kleiner Carousel. And still there is this restriction at Galgenkopf. It's been there for the majority of the race, you might say, certainly for the last, well, over an hour, after contact was made on the outside of this crucial bend. And it's denying a lot of the SP9 runners now their opportunity to get a good run out of this right-hander onto the Dottingerhoor and to pick up the toe. The toe you do eventually get, but it's much further down the Dottingerhoor, because now the Benjamin Heaters driven car can start to accelerate in front of it, although not on the same lap, is the Jens Klingman driven BMW, the Yokohama Shod car. So Klingman on the lead lap, trailing the Nico Menzel yellow and black Porsche by still about maybe 5 seconds. We'll time that, of course. The timing system will grab the exact distance between these two cars at the end of the lap. I actually think that the Porsche that leads has actually got even more time in its hand now compared to the chasing BMW, which has just cleared the Pro Sport Racing prepared and Dumouriez driven Aston Martin. That's the number 37 car heading for Tiergarten now, but the Yokohama BMW has cleared it in time.
0: Yep, did that very nicely. Right, the Next Gen Cup, it's a 100% yes, electric junior touring car cup for young male and female drivers racing an LRT NXT1, which is a fully electric race car based on the Mini Cooper SE, engineered and built by that Swedish team, Lestrup Racing Team. So there we are, races around Europe.
1: Excellent. Well, 2024, Calvin de Groot was the champion, beating Victor Nielsen to the title. And he then did a full season of NLS in 2025 in a BMW 330i. So has stepped up another level to now race in the Cup 3 Porsches. And as I say, he was grabbing my attention because 959 has made a bit of a break from the other runners in for this stint, Alex Fehlenbach and Lorenz Stegmann. So whereas those three cars, 959, 953 and 962, came into the previous pit stop absolutely together, nose to tail, the gaps are starting to increase now.
0: And that's not the only gap that is increasing, because the lead gap between Nico Menzel and Jens Klingman, it was about 4 seconds after the pit stops, went just below 4 seconds. It's now 7 full seconds. Beginning to think the Dunlop rubber may be very suitable for these the warmer conditions here. And certainly it looks very undramatic, Nico Menzel's progress. He's clearly got the handling he wants in his car, but 7 seconds, that's suddenly getting harder. So maybe Robin Freit still has a grumpy face on board as he stands in the garage, or possibly walks away. But Jens Klingman should take that Schubert Motorsport BMW through to the end of the race. But as we've seen almost from the opening lap of this race, you can gain an advantage where something has happened on track, and you can be the right side of a bit of real estate when a full course yellow is served, or more to the point, a slow zone. And then you can suddenly just gain all you'd have gained in half a dozen laps of really hard racing and corner cutting. But at the moment, it looks just in out-and-out pace. Nico Menzel, the Dunlop Motorsport number 17 Porsche, has got this under control. Still more than an hour to go, an hour and 21 minutes to be precise.
1: Tobias Müller was right on the tail of the Dacia Logan ahead of another restart out of a Code 6. They call them restarts. It's not a safety car, of course, or a full course yellow, but it's the closest thing we might have to that. And the benefit of a localised code 60 allows the rest of the racetrack, 24 kilometres or so, to still be action-packed. ADAC Eiffel Trophy, the first ever edition, being brought to you live on the Radio Show Limited network of channels. It's the sixth round of the Nürburgring Langstrecken Serie, and Nico Menzel, after 17 laps, is the race leader. He has managed to generate a gap now back to Jens Klingman. That's the largest it's been in recent memory. 7 seconds, Dunlop Motorsport over Schubert Motorsport. And you were suggesting the tyre difference, Dunlop versus Yokohama, could be key to that, Bruce Jones. You want rubber that's not going to start to bubble too much, not to start to overheat. That's also down, I suppose, to how you're managing the tyres as a race driver, too.
0: Yeah, 100%. But the person who's managing his tyres pretty effectively, so it seems at the moment, or certainly getting some great attacking performance out of them, is Jake Hill. He's just moved up. We were mentioning Tobias Muller. He's leading SP9 Pro-Am, but he is being caught now by Jake Hill. And Gamota Racing have suddenly... just trying to see that they've dropped right back. Have they served that penalty? Perhaps this is the car under investigation. Yeah, David Yarn, having been in the front of the SP9 Pro-Am class in fifth place overall, has fallen to eighth, and he has shed. Hold on, let's have a look at the numbers on that one. You're talking more than half a minute by looks of things. So it seems as though some penalty of some sort has been served on the timing screens. Of course, there was the stop and go penalty, 18 seconds. Yeah, he served that one, because that's how he would have dropped that much time with the in and out from the pits. But it means Tobias Muller hanging on in the Losch Motorsport Porsche. He's 7-8 seconds clear of Jake Hill, who's having his first run at the Nürburgring, racing for Pro Sport, racing unusually for him in a Mercedes, but it looks like Hill is on the move. Selv for Jutta Racing is up to third in class, and David Yarn, Gamota Racing, down to fourth in Pro-Am. One can only guess for the undercut of their pit stop, which was by the minor matter of 18 seconds.
1: Yeah, interestingly, in the pit stop column, the 23 BMW is still only showing two stops. It's routine visits to pit lane. However, I agree with you that the sector time at the start of the previous lap was a minute and 39 seconds, when it would normally take you about 66, 67 seconds to do that first sector. So certainly there's been an additional visit, and it wasn't the full 4 minutes that we'd normally see for a driver change, fuel going in, maybe a tyre change as well. So I do think that's an additional pit stop. Still not quite clear though on whether the 23 has served its original drive-through penalty.
0: No, not sure at all, but someone who's going to have to serve a drive-through penalty, now you're coming to mention them, is driver of car number 8. At the moment it's Selv, driver whose name in inverted commas, but I think it was for pushing another car, and that could have been in his stint, or it equally could have been in the stint of the previous driver, Alexei Veremenko. But so that will affect their chances at the moment. The number 8 self-run car is the Jutta Racing Audi, is 7th overall, 3rd in Pro-Am, so drive-through penalty will maybe let David Yarn, Gamota Racing, back into that equation, or maybe even promote Tim Santer, the Toyo Tires with Ring Racing Mercedes, that's running 5th in Pro-Am. But for those at the top of Pro-Am, which is Tim Muller, Tobias Muller, I beg your pardon, it's looking pretty good at the moment, but Jake Hill is on a massive charge.
1: The ADAC Eiffel Trophy, talk about coming back with a bang. Nico Menzel at high speed, having to go to the high side of not only an intervention vehicle, but that four-wheel drive Audi, I think, was then protecting a lorry on the racetrack, which had a race car strapped to the back of it in order for it to be recovered. So it wasn't yellow flags. You were able to overtake, or legally able to pass those cars, but the white flags were out nevertheless. I'm just interrogating the antics of car number 23, the Gamota Racing BMW, and actually now spotting two extra pit stops. So it made a stop at 1 o'clock, which was its standard fuel stop, I reckon. Then at 12 minutes past one, it did actually come in, by the looks of things, to serve its original drive-through penalty. So we missed that first time around.
0: Ah, okay.
1: And that was for the contact with the Cooper at the Vidal chicane. So it does appear to be in the clear regarding that. Then it made another stop at about 20 past two for fuel. And since then, it's just been in again to serve the extra 18 seconds that it owed according to its minimum pit stop time. And that's been the more damaging one for car 23 and David Yarn, because from the lead of SP9 Pro-Am, it has now dropped to fourth position. And that means that Tobias Muller, for the 48 Losch Motorsport Porsche crew, now lead Pro-Am, running fifth on the road.
0: Gosh, I can't think of a meeting that's chopped and changed as much as this one. It's dry conditions. You think we'll have a standard race? The whole thing has been thrown by two of the front runners pitting one lap ahead of the accepted norm, therefore came in after six rather than seven laps. The race stints thereafter, not including the formation lap to get to the grid, can be eight laps. But 17, the Dunlop Motorsport Porsche, 77, the Schubert Motorsport BMW, separated by 7 seconds now. But it just has worked for them. It was the other periods on track when they were in the pits and others had to slow that they really gained the main chunk of what they need. And when they get to their final pit stop, it will be a lap earlier than all of their rivals. Therefore, it'll be a longer pit stop. However, they have gained more than enough to cover that off. They had a shorter first pit stop, a longer final pit stop, but in between they've gained so much time they could fit in two final pit stops if they so chose.
1: Yeah, it's just been a steady increase of that advantage over the course of the last couple of hours, really. Now 2:45 in the afternoon, the race scheduled to finish at 4 o'clock, maybe just afterwards, depending on where the race leader is when the checkered flag is being unfurled, or at least prepared. We'll wait for the then race leader to complete the lap that it is on, and sometimes you can actually squeeze an extra lap out of this race. Not that you would want to do that, and the problem is for Nico Menzel, with a 2 and a bit second advantage, he's not in a position to manufacture the end of that race. It would be a different story if that was a 30 second advantage, but he's going to be pushed all the way, metaphorically I hope, by the Schubert Motorsport BMW.
0: Yeah, which in the course of the last lap gained 4.5 seconds and now looks to be way under 2 seconds. So why, I didn't understand why Jens Klingman had lost so much time. I think it might have been a moment of incident. But as they come out of the arena section and turn double back through the barriers to cut off some of the Grand Prix loop, the gap is coming right down. So let's see. Oh, there I was, blithely saying, well, maybe in this temperature the Dunlop tyres are better. Maybe at the start of their stint they're better, but certainly. But there are so many ifs and buts of maybes. It could have just been traffic induced, but not normally losing 4.5 seconds. So always on the lights, always flashing, our race leader, Nico Menzel, trying to put as many cars between him and the chaser. The chaser in this instance is Jens Klingman. And by the way, the gap behind them to third place, to the Falcon Motorsport Porsche, sister car, if you will, to the Menzel car, is 41 seconds. Huge.
1: Menzel to the inside line of the Dupre Motorsport Audi S3, that at Sabina Schmidt's curve, and now onto Hats and back properly. Still that big chunk of, it might be tyre debris actually, that's sitting there in the middle of the road, but it hasn't been collected by anybody. Now this is going to be a delay potentially for Nico Menzel, because he wasn't quite sure where that hatchback was going to go, either to the left or the right. And if Klingman doesn't have as much of a delay through there, that'll be another second swallowed up. And bear in mind, Klingman is only 2.2 seconds adrift of the race-leading Dunlop Porsche.
0: That was happening at Hatzenbach. It's such a difficult sequence of curves. And he just had to guess where the little hatchback in front of him was going. And he guessed wrongly. So he went to its right. Suddenly that was going to the right of the circuit. Had to jink around it. And that would have given a little bit more impetus for the chasing Jens Klingman. He might have been able to see that happening. Might have read the situation a little bit better. But again, it's part of the fabric of racing in the Nürburgring-Lang Strecken series. But that was a heart-in-mouth moment there for our race leader, Nico Menzel. Got very, very close indeed.
1: Sure was. And David Yarn, meanwhile, is getting very close to the self-driven Jutta Racing Audi, driver known as Selv, S-E-L-V, and the all-black, well, with the gold, conjuring up Lotus Formula One cars, perhaps, of yesteryear, now going over the start-finish line, and the other Audi just up ahead is not on the lead lap, but you could not be closer in the respect of David Yarn, virtually pushing that Audi across the start-finish line. It's one of the Equipe Vitesse R8s as well, which might pose the BMW a problem. No, but that car does the rightful thing of staying out of the battle for, what is that, third and fourth positions in SP9 Pro-Am. So Jake Hill in second in Pro-Am, and Tobias Müller in the 48 Loesch Motorsport car. The Porsche currently leads this subcategory. So David Yarn with some catching up to do. I do reckon he's got rid of both of those penalties, as in he served the two of them. We still have the third and final driver to come in BMW number 23, who is Antal Sego, and that will be done, well, when this car comes in to make its final stop within the next 20 minutes, let's say.
0: By the way, Selv is the shortened name of Vasily Selivanov, a Russian racer, but he's been racing under that pseudonym for quite a number of years now. And I do think the quality of of pseudonyms has rather fallen. Some of the ones from the 1920s and 30s were absolutely fantastic, but then you had ones that were sort of strange translations of a name into another language and thinking it would hide. But we all know some of the most famous people who hid behind pseudonyms did get caught out, and one of them, he made a mistake, and that was called winning the Le Mans 24 Hours. His photo was in the local papers, and only then did his mother, who was probably inadvertently financing it, did she find out who this chap who raced under the name of John Winter really was.
1: BMW onto the Dottinger-Hoor again. No, totally misidentified that from the overhead shot. But the 23 car still going strongly. We'll have one of the Toyo Tires Supras now to deal with. This is, I don't know, fourth perhaps. Does test my track knowledge when I start to see completely different angles. No, it's later on in the lap than that. Bear with me, folks. An hour and 9 minutes still to go. Ah, that might have been the bridge for Flugplatz, actually. So the racetrack going over the public road. Double right-hander. Yeah, I think I've placed it now. So it's early on in the lap after Hoch Eichen and Flugplatz. Then there's the parking area, sometimes for stricken race cars, the driver's right just before Schwedenkreuz. He'll go dive bomber GT4 Mercedes in the process, will David Yarn. And Arenberg here with the huge gravel trap. There was a segment of the 24 hours this year where that gravel trap just called in cars one after another. And nine times out of ten, the large gravel trap does its job. But sometimes cars do make the barrier. Laurens Vanthoor did so big style 2 years ago during the qualification process for the big race. So this car then running in fourth position now in SP9 Pro-Av. Third position, having just got ahead of the Jutta Racing Audi of Selv. But the overall race lead is still in the hands of Nico Menzel, number 17. What's the gap back to the BMW of Jens Klingmann is the next question. We will find out in the next few moments when those two cars arrive at the start of the Dottinger-Hoor.
0: Yeah, I just remember last time around, the gap went from 7 seconds down to just 2.5 seconds, actually 2.25 seconds. So again, it could be happening, but it's about whether Menzel can make sure Klingmann isn't close enough to get a toe along the Dottinger-Hoor, or conversely, Jens Klingmann to see if he can get a toe. One gap that's gone out rather than down, I'm afraid for fans of Jake Hill, is his gap to Tobias Muller. So Jake Hill for Pro Sport Racing and Mercedes, second in SP9 Pro-Am, but he, last time round, instead of being 7 seconds down, he was 11.5 seconds down from class leader in the Losch Motorsport Pro-Am car. That's Tobias Muller. So Tobias going very, very nicely indeed.
1: Yeah, the 28-year-old from Euskirchen, mightily experienced though around this place. First Nürburgring 24 hours, I reckon, was in 2017, so he's almost had a decade of experience around here, beginning in a Cup 5 BMW, then moving swiftly the next year onto a Cup 3 Porsche with Mulner Motorsport. So currently driving with Black Falcon and the 48 Losch Motorsport sponsored car, sharing with Dylan Pereira, who was four wheels on the grass during his opening stint. Patrick Assenheimer, who's driven AMGs in the past as well, but now with the GT3 R Evo.
0: Pit lane speeding, discuss. Well, let's not discuss it.
1: Don't do it.
0: 30-second penalty for car number 508, which is BMW 330i, and that's entered by MSC Adenauer. So most of their labours have just been undone. But I must say, the pit lane here, with 110 cars entered, 109 starting the race, is always going to be busy, but even more reason to make sure you adhere to pit lane speed limits. Now, into shot, out of shot, unless my eyes deceive me, came Nico Menzel. They did not. End of last lap, the gap had come down from 7 seconds to 2.25. It's much bigger again, because he's already on the start-finish straight. There's clattering the curb. Jens Klingmann goes to the final right-left flick. It looks like it's going to be closer to 10 seconds. Oh, it really cut across in front of the VW Golf. Not happy at all with its progress through the final sequence of corner. A little bit cheeky, but the gap was has gone out by 8 seconds. It's now 10 seconds from first to second, but I would say that was a slightly grumpy driving. In fact, it was a Hyundai, that an i30N that he chopped across. But from Klingmann, a driver with that much experience, I don't really see much point in that.
1: frustrated, perhaps, with how much of a delay there was at Tiergarten. Is that the Jutta Racing car now off the road? The Audi, it is, of Selve. So he began the next lap. Remember doing battle with David Yarn's number 23 car, and this has happened somewhere in the second sector. Just trying to identify particularly where. It might be Hatzenbach with the near crowd, which has gathered significantly.
0: It's, and yes, it's the early stage of Hatzenbach, so well spotted, Johnny.
1: And with thanks to our directors looking after us as well, making sure that we can identify the relevant places on the track. This has only just happened because Selve and Jutta Racing began this lap actually side by side with the 23 BMW. I've got the gap at 900ths of a second.
0: Yeah, and effectively the car is facing at 45 degrees to the barriers, but unfortunately with this nose towards the oncoming traffic, so it's a big turn. Left a bit of debris on the track. The marshal's doing a very, very good job. The course vehicle parked just past the spun Audi. The driver self is over the barriers on purpose. And they're running back up the track to clear any debris. So contact before, through, during that corner. Just actually as the Hatzenbach begins to... And there's been a big ding in the barriers. So he, on the left-hand side of the circuit, is he'd be coming down the slope. You'd come from Sabine Schmidt's curb. It's just starting to turn to the right. Actually, we can identify the corners. They've written them on in chalk for us. Says Hatzenbach, some of the sort of regular graffiti. But it's early in Hatzenbach. But how that happened, do not know. Did it happen? Absolutely. And so for Jutta Racing, who are having one of their better outings here, that's very, very frustrating indeed.
1: Yeah, excellent opening stint from Frank Stippler. Alexei Veremenko didn't really put a wheel wrong either. Admittedly, not going to have the pace of Frank Stippler, but who does at the end of the day? And then Selve was doing battle in SP9 Pro-Am. Well, to that point, my concern is how close David Yarn was at the start of the lap for the Gamota Racing BMW crew, and has there been contact, therefore, between the two of them? If there has been, I'm sure that will be flagged on our screen as being under investigation. But now, having to get off the throttle in a moment or two's time, will be the 44 Porsche that is driven by Tim Heineman. So they'll come round this corner. And no, we're already past the scene actually where the Jutta Racing Audi has left the track, because now Hoke Eichen and the slight rise between Kittelbacher Hoare and Flugplatz, and Heinemann has a long think about a move down the inside of the Aston Martin, which is not on the same lap as car 44, and he's able to get safely through.
0: Yeah, neat, tidy. Oh, but another car is taken to the outside of the circuit. It's deep in the gravel. I'm trying to pick out where that is.
1: But Arenberg.
0: It's Arenberg, and it's gone the whole way round into, hit the barriers, went off to the left-hand side of the circuit as the corner went to the right, has binked off the barriers and then slewed around the corner. It's a family car, three Korns on board, K-O-R-N, Porsche 444 Cayman. Looks as though it's possibly missing a front right wheel even in all of that. Or is it where it's just sitting with a shadow across its nose as the nose is down in the gravel, but it's not going to get back on the track?
1: No, I think, well, there's definitely damage to the front left corner. Now, has the front right wheel ended up actually underneath the wheel on the left-hand side? I think that is the left wheel, which is now at a horizontal position.
0: I mean, maybe that's why the front right looks as though it's down as well. The front left is suitably down, but... Anyhow, deep in the gravel, that's the car Ulrich, Tobias and Daniel Korn, all from Buchholz, and they're running in the... it's a production class car, it's the V5 class, but it needs a bit more production to get it back into running all over again. But every time there's an incident like this, it can lead to opportunity, but it can lead also for losing time, according to when the slow zone is served, if you're through it or if you're just arriving into it. But just remember... Nico Menzel leading this race, 10 seconds to the good at the start of this lap number 20. And the gap from Jens Klingman in his Schubert BMW in second place to the third place car, which is the Falcon Motorsport Tim Heineman driven number 44 Porsche, that's the best part of 40 seconds. That will come down a bit though, I think, but I can't see Klingman gaining ground on our race leader. For Schubert Motorsport, it doesn't seem to have quite had the sparkle that his teammate Robin Freitz had in the first half of the race.
1: for the final time, the top three in Cup 3, the one-make division for 718 Caymans, have all pitted again on the same lap. Calvin de Groot, though, had a lead of 22 seconds as he peeled off the main racetrack and into pit lane. Alex Fehlenbach couldn't keep the speed of the young Dutchman, but Fehlenbach and Lawrence Stegman in 9.53 for Smerlis and 9.62 for WNS Motorsport were only separated by 2.5 seconds. So that's potentially still going to run and run in the closing stint. It is all about the fight for second and third, though, rather than the class win at this point. At 9.59, the sort of secret weapon up its sleeve will have a third driver, will it? No, it's potentially going to go back to Heiko Eikenberg, or maybe they'll keep de Groot at the wheel. They will do that because he's had such a good stint there. Why not? And SRS back into the race, remaining in the lead of Cup 3 and by 20-odd seconds. Into the final hour, though, for everybody else in the lead pack, and Nico Menzel is somewhere in that very long 3.5 minute sector. It's taking cars actually closer to 4 minutes right now because of bits of yellow still here and there, and he has a 10 second lead over the Schubert Motorsport BMW of Klingman.
0: Still new slow zones are coming up on our screen. We get a yellow bar. They've just been arriving thick and fast. The latest one is Schwedenkreuz 2. You think about that wonderful fast sweeper to the left-hand side. You've gone past Flugplatz and you're motoring on. So it's a point where the speed is low. But, of course, it's really effectively there to cover the car that's off in Arenberg in the gravel, that number 444, the car with not all its wheels on board. And our race leader finding himself out in the gravel on the exit of the chicane on the Grand Prix loop, just about managed to haul it up without getting past the car that was in front running slowly. But it's a slow zone. Why is it there? Because we know what's happening down at Hatzberg. Further around the lap, there's another one in front of them. So drivers, even when they're having their intense battle with the rival, they may not be able to see, but they can get messages about what's the interval. They've still got to work their way around back markers and still got to sort out slow zones. And some drivers react rather faster than others, but this one's been here for a while because we've already got the car that has gone off, I think, being put onto the back of a flatbed. But for now, the little set, Cooper in front, is absolutely entitled to be where it is. As soon as they get to a green flag, which they have, they can now accelerate. But around the outside, Nico Menzel, will there be a gain for the chasing Jens Klingman? You'd suggest perhaps just a little bit will come their way. And out of Galgenkopf, along the Dottinger, they go all over again. But it's still Dunlop Motorsport leading this race, number 17, Nico Menzel. But we've seen it from him, we've seen it from Klaus Backler, his teammate in the Falcon Motorsport car. A degree of frustration when you get a camera pointing at them and they're being delayed. They want to get through a slow zone without interruption by anybody else. They'll drop to the minimum speed. They want the cars in front to be, and the drivers in front to be completely conversant with what's required of them and not delay them by a nanosecond.
1: Menzel gained a second in Sector 1. He then lost 4 seconds in comparison to Klingman. However, then Klingman dropped 8 seconds to Menzel in the third sector. So 10 seconds might become 15 by the end of this lap. There was also a harum scarum moment for Tobias Müller a moment or two ago in the number 48 Losch Motorsport Porsche. He's still the leader in SP9 Pro-Am. And Jake Hill trying to hunt him down. Gap at the start of the lap was 14 seconds. It's going to stay about the same, it looks like. And it does indeed, at the head of the order, extend from 10 seconds through to 16 seconds. I don't know why there was an 8-second drop for Jens Klingman. Did he get caught in some middle-order traffic around one of the code 60s? But that's the big damaging sector. 2 minutes for Menzel, 2 minutes and 8 seconds for Klingman.
0: That's really, really galling for Klingman. I don't think it was anything to do with what he was doing. It's just simply where the traffic was and whether he found a slow zone that had just been extended, therefore a longer slow zone as the clean-up operations happened at Arenberg or somewhere. But certainly that's cruel. The lap we thought he might be able to find a bit of an advantage to try and claw back the advantage of Nico Menzel. Nico Menzel, in turn, being slightly delayed, but not by as much as Klingman. Or is the performance that BMW suddenly just falling off a cliff? It came in for its previous pit stop. Car number 77 came in after 14 laps. They're on lap 21, so it could be this or it could be the next one. But, of course, you've got a little bit more scope towards the end of the race. And I think they've got the choice which lap they pit.
1: 55 minutes to go. Remember, at decreasing intervals, pretty much every minute now, the minimum pit stop time gets shorter and shorter. And, yeah, lap 21 now for race leader Nico Menzel. I'm guessing there'll be, when he does come in, another driver change to switch back to Sven Müller. Then each driver will have had a stint each. And Jens Klingman in number 77 will probably stay in, as Robin Freins did a double. And therefore they've only got one driver change in total to worry about, which has already been performed. But 16 seconds at this stage is only going in one direction. 3 more seconds, or 2.5, gained through the first sector for the race leading yellow and black Porsche from Schnabel Engineering, the Dunlop car, which has not had a great season to date. In fact, neither car really from that that squad that prepares Porsches. Used to prepare a car from another manufacturer as well, so they're very, very experienced. They also know this place intimately well, and it's all about race strategy a lot of the time. Now, they chose to get out of kilter quite early on, and that is reaping rewards. And even more so compared to the car that also pitted after just 6 laps at the start of the race. Whereas the 77 BMW was in the fight compared to the Dunlop car, that gap is now increasing to almost 17 seconds.
0: I think we can safely say this isn't going to be a distance record for a 4-hour race. We've had a lot of slow zones through the course of this, and still that stricken Porsche Cayman is in the gravel at Arenberg, hasn't been moved. There isn't a flatbed truck close to it. Soon after the corner, there's a footbridge that goes across the top of the circuit, and just after that, the green flag was waved, so our race leader, Nico Menzel, was able to floor the throttle, due in at the end of this lap. Has the scope to possibly go one further, because they last pitted on lap 14. You can do an 8-lap stint, but really, I think you're just fine to take it this time around. But particularly because that buffer got as low as 2 seconds over Jens Klingman in the chasing Schubert Motorsport BMW, but it's gone out and out and out. And in fact, now it is fully 16 seconds, and it may even be going out on this in-lap. Good scrapping between a couple of Audis a little further back down the order. In 11th place overall, it's Tim Stantler. No, he's not in an Audi. Sorry, I beg your pardon. It's car number 18. Moving around on the track, just trying to have its own battle at the front of the field. But this became an early, it's the alternatively fueled car with Frusser at the wheel. It's the Audi from Deuter Racing flashing its lights.
1: Well, that car ahead of it is the Max Kruser. Again, alternatively fueled car. That's the number 11 for Christoph Lenz and Christian Kohlhaas, Nico Otto. And a bit of confusion there because they are having to lap a BMW at the same time. So it was a wider approach for the number 11 Audi, which is being driven by Christian Kohlhaas. And that's actually the fight for the alternatively fueled cars, not just Audis, any manufacturer. So they both run in AT1.
0: 19th and 20th overall, but importantly just separated by a tenth of a second, and ebbing and flowing a little bit, but doing very, very nicely, thank you. First or second, I'm just waiting for the end of this lap, and you'd expect the first two to come in. Number 17, the Porsche of Nico Menzel, and waiting to see if they do that. But will the gap have suddenly gained another 6 or 7 seconds? Because if it has, it's absolutely disaster for Schubert Motorsport. But if it hasn't, because nothing has been placed in their lap, frustrating. Oh, incident between the KCMG Mercedes under investigation. That's car number 47. Now Gamu at the wheel at the moment, former Super GT 300 champion. He's down in 13th overall. Remember, this was a car that Kamui Kobayashi ended up losing about 5 minutes, went off into the barriers in his stint. And the car that was possibly in contact with is car number 155. It's the Plus Line Motorsport BMW M4. It's the GT4 category car. So we can't tell you where or what happened between those two, but that's under investigation. And so for 47, the KCMG Mercedes crew, they'll be looking to continually try and claw back a bit of time. But if they get any other punishment, then that's going to be very unlikely they'll gain many places.
1: Also, a brief glimpse of another Vulcanhorst Motorsport run car in the BMW M2 class. So a BMW M2 racing machine for Bennett Earl, who's driving right now, and Lars Erik Volstedt, who I'm sure has been in that car at a point already today. Another Norwegian driver. So I'm up to now 5 Norwegians entered in various places on the list this weekend. Repairs continue for the family Korn treble four Porsche, which looks very, very badly damaged. That must have gone on off at a very high rate of knots. I wonder whether something actually broke on that Cayman, preventing it from slowing at all. It was good to see, I reckon, a driver out very quickly and able to walk or jump the safe side of the barrier. But the V5 runner, certainly down to just three wheels on that wagon, maybe fewer than that, and having to be craned out of the Arenberg gravel. The 81 fight, still door handle to door handle, and this time the Aqik Vitesse car gets ahead of the Max Cruiser Racing example, and now ganging up on them is Jake Hill in the second-placed SP9 Pro-Am car, the Bill Stein Mercedes.
0: Yeah, Jake worked the traffic very nicely there. He's actually chipping away a little bit at class leader Tobias Muller for the Losch Motorsport Porsche crew, but Jake running for Pro Sport Racing, the Mercedes, yeah, neat, tidy, trying to gain a little bit of ground and doing a decent job there. But just looking at the respective paces, the top three are stretching out rather than closing in. However, they're going to be coming top four, but they will be coming in at the end of this lap, I would suspect. The flatbed crews have had some busy days today, and in fact the broken Porsche is now being hooked up to one so that that can be brought back, and then we can go full green flag, full clearance of all the obstacles and hurdles up at Arenberg, where it's been really stuck for quite a while now.
1: The two AT1 Audis, we did describe this at the time, going off the Grand Prix track and onto Hatz and back, briefly delayed by the BMW 325i, number 250 of the Cooper family, Bernd and Kevin. I'm not entirely sure that car was doing anything wrong, turning left and over the road bridge, just trying to stay off the racing line where possible. There's very nearly contact between Christian Kohlhaas and the rear of that blue number 250 BMW. 16 and a bit seconds remains the gap between Nico Menzel and Jens Klingman. In fact, it's probably going to be even more than that now. Klingman appears to be losing yet more time. Might be a 20-second gap by the end of this lap for Nico Menzel. And again, is this down to the tyres, together with, of course, the ability of Nico Menzel in the pilot seat in car number 17? So he's going to reach Tiergarten now and head into Hohenrein. Up the curb a little bit for car number 17. 21 laps will be on the board this time around, but not a pit stop just yet for Nico Menzel.
0: Yeah, I said it was an option. I thought bring them in, but again,
1: so there is now concern about those two Audis from AT1, about there being yellow flags out going into the Hatz and back. So we were looking at that in fine detail, and I have to admit I had not seen the yellow flags just the other side of the barrier, but certainly concern that an illegal overtake had taken place there, because of course you're not allowed to overtake anybody regardless of whether it's a car on your lap or not. So now the battle between Max Cruiser Racing and Aqik Vitesse might have to be looked at as they headed for Sabine Schmidt's curve. And the 11 car was still ahead, but actually both cars overtook the 250 BMW, which was being driven by one of the Coopers. I can't tell you whether it's Bernd or Kevin, because the timing screen doesn't tell us differentiate between family names, but it is certainly one of them. Just the two drivers entered into that SP4 car this weekend. 21 seconds is now the leading margin, so it has indeed crept up by another 5 seconds.
0: Well, it's looking very, very smooth for Nico Menzel, but I tell you what, at any point around the lap, you suddenly, the marshals will be really very busy. Well, waved yellow flags at almost every corner. Suddenly our screen is alight. Plenty around Versiefen, some at Callenhardt, and certainly some still at Sabine Schmidt curves as the track drops away down towards the point at which we had the Jutta Racing Audi facing backwards on the track. There is some debris in the middle of the circuit. It'd be quite nice if that could be swept clear. Does look as though they've moved that Jutta Racing Audi away from there. But for the drivers, it's this element. You just want to press on. You want to chase, particularly if you want to chase. You don't want to constantly be interrupted by yellow flags, but the marshals will make them even hotter on a hot day here in the Eifel Mountains. But again, you just constantly got to be on your tiptoes in the cars. Jake Hill just having to whack on the anchors as in his Pro Sport Racing Mercedes. That's running around in sixth place overall, second in the Pro-Am class. But And again, you come along and suddenly there are course vehicles, barrier repairs. A lot of the course vehicles cover the barriers repairs because they stop beforehand on the circuit so that you're aware there is something on the track, because you don't want to go around the corner and find the tail end of a flatbed truck right in front of you. So, but for Lawton, those marks have been there for a long time. The trucks have been there for a while, and it's only really when drivers come out of the pits, having started a stint, that the danger is notable, but they will have been informed by the team.
1: Starting to hot up again, potentially, in Cup 3, because I described at the time that Calvin de Groot would be retained in number 959 for SRS Team Zorg Rennsport's 718 Cayman. But he was 7 seconds slower on the last lap than the chasing Oscar Sandberg for Smerlis and Moritz Oberheim. Well, Oberheim wasn't as quick as the Sandberg car. So that's making the distance between those three Cup 3 leaders about equidistant now. But I reckon something like a 15-second gap, first to second in Cup 3s, maybe come down to 7 seconds. Going to check that at the end of this current lap, which will be lap 20 for the all-Cayman class. The 900 Porsche heading through Sabina Schmidt's curve now for Benjamin Hites. And this is the one of the Cup 2 runners in ninth position. But Cup 2 is led by Nico Bastian now in number 904. So the Mulner Motorsport car back to the front. And I'm sure we've seen that car, yeah, with Martin Rump at the wheel. So no stranger to leading the division. So Estonian out of that car, and German racer Nico Bastian taking over in the Cup 2 Pro driver combination. As in third position in SP9 Pro-Am, still David Yarn. And by my reckoning, this 23 car has now served all of its, it had two penalties, and it's been in to serve both of them.
0: Yeah, by my reckoning, it's actually catching Jake Hill's Pro Sport Racing Mercedes. So Gamotto Racing, new name effectively for this year for the NLS, but it's certainly put itself in the limelight today for good reasons and for bad, but going very nicely now. It's back in the hands of its starting driver, David Yarn. Remember, he was the one that seemed to be accosted by the vast majority of the SP9 field in the first couple of laps, but had its own problems otherwise, but in between going very, very nicely. Of course, we've got a BMW M4 GT3 Evo, another one of those, further up the order, second place overall for Jens Klingman, but 21 seconds down. Remember, he got to within 3 seconds when he rejoined behind Nico Menzel's Dunlop Motorsport Porsche, but since then, not a jot. Now, Tim Heineman travelling slowly around the circuit. This is the third place Porsche. Falcon Motorsport waved yellow flags ahead of him, but at the moment he's 42 seconds down on the second place BMW, and still repairs. But frustration for the driver, Tim Heineman.
1: Is this a tyre down or something?
0: I'm beginning to wonder, because he was just waved yellow. He's now been overtaken coming out of... Looks like he's looking to pull off the circuit.
1: This isn't right. This isn't just a code 60. There's a major problem.
0: He's pulled off.
1: For the 44 car that was the lead in the next batch. Remember, it wasn't going to win the race today, but Tim Heineman has had to retire the car, just as exactly what happened in the 24-hour race for this car as well. And heartbreak once more for one side of the Schnabel Engineering garage. And if it can happen to the 44, then those looking after the 17 will be thinking, is everything right with our car?
0: Okay, that pitted on lap 15. This is lap 22. So it's not like they short-fueled it. It should have been able to do 8 laps. The sister car is on its 8th lap and should be pitting at the end of this particular lap. That the teammate car is the Dunlop liveried one, Nico Menzel, leading the race by 21 seconds, all going very nicely. But, yeah, first of all, onboard camera, looking through the windscreen, looking forward from what Tim Heineman could see. And I thought, waved yellow flag. Okay, that's waved yellow. Why is he running so slowly? And then the car behind pulled up, pulled alongside and went past. Just simply, it's a tricky race today with so many slow zones, so many barrier repairs. But there, for Tim Heineman, what a disappointment.
1: So, absolutely fine going into the foxhole, out of Arenberg, full, and then all of a sudden a big wiggle on the car. Oh, and he got sideswiped then as well. But that wasn't the initial incident. I think something's either gone mechanically on that car, or a tyre has let go. And he was very nearly hit head-on by a chasing BMW Cup car. I think he's straight on the radio, or he's just shouting into his own helmet, going, where is any good luck in this Nordschleife racing? Because I'm remembering in the night, Morris Schuring, during the 24-hour race, in that exact car, retiring at Hoher Acht and thumping the steering wheel in a very similar fashion to now his teammate Tim Heinemann. On that occasion, the 44 car had made 53 laps completed. Right, so he's going down the hill into Foxhole.
0: And the car suddenly jerks.
1: And

0: year was too cold. The track was icy. The following weekend, Sven Müller, Tim Heinemann went around second place overall. And of course, the driver lineups changed a little bit, but suddenly there for Tim Heinemann, over and out. Over and out. How galling. Perfect weather conditions. It's been a tricky day, but not so tricky for his teammates in that opening round, because Sven Müller's in the other car. Not at the moment. He's sharing it with Nico Menzel. That's car 17, the one in the Dunlop livery. And if you're confused, why are we talking about Falcon and Dunlop? Schnabel Engineering runs the pair of them in their different liveries on the different tyres. And he is due to come in the next 100 metres or so, because Nico Menzel is going to hand over to Sven Müller, one presumes, into the pit approach lane. Behind the barriers, down the start of the pit lane, goes the yellow and black Porsche. 21 seconds to the good over the second place Jens Klingmann driven Schubert Motorsport BMW at the start of the lap he's just completing, and the chasing number 77 BMW will surely pit as well this time around.
1: I'm just going to open up the, or continue to read the live ticker to see whether there are any clues as to precisely what's gone on that number 44 car. During the opening few corners at the start of the race, remember that the 44 was getting pretty physical with the 23 BMW going through the Goodyear Spanger in the opening stages. But I'd be very surprised if that's many, many hours later has now broken something on the car. It looked more to me like there was a tyre potentially down. But it may be that... just being told that Schnabel and 44 slowed down for the yellow flags and then was potentially hit by that BMW that therefore maybe was not observing the flags. But there was too much of a squirm for me. Okay, there were yellows up ahead, but maybe the suggestion is that the hit caused the tyre to go down. What we don't know is when that initial hit from the BMW in behind actually was made, and therefore was one hit the start of the incident, popping the tyre, and then there was a secondary crash. But either way, a mightily frustrating way to retire from the race, because it was on course for a podium. Yes, a long way back from the Dunlop Motorsport Porsche and the Schubert BMW, but still highly likely that car was going to finish on the podium, because the Aston Martin of Valkenhorst Motorsport was at such a distance away. That's brought the Willy Gomez-driven car, 35, back into the reckoning, though, Bruce.
0: Yeah, up into third place. Just notice, remember the gap between first and second. The number 17 Porsche from Dunlop Motorsport and the number 77 Schubert Motorsport BMW was 21, nearly 22 seconds. When they came into the pit, the end of lap 22, that had come down to 15 seconds. It really has gone forward and back, in a way that is really unusual in this race, but I can't put my finger why Jens Klingmann was losing time gradually. I did say that maybe Dunlop in this temperature is the better tyre to have, albeit on a different manufacturer's car. But he couldn't constantly be being tripped over by slow zones. But bear in mind that, you know, to lose 7 seconds on one lap and gain it on the next is really unusual. It's a tricky race today, but surely now, with the final pit stop having been completed, Sven Müller back into the number 17 Dunlop Motorsport Porsche. That will be that. What have we got left? We've got 35 minutes remaining on the clock. So always that, again, the closer to the finish you make that final pit stop, the shorter your stop. Their rivals will predominantly come in next time around. Some might come in this time, and their pit stops will be shorter, so the gaps will close in. But at the moment, we're looking at such a huge gap, it'll make no difference in terms of position. It's basically, the question is, will the number 17 Porsche win? Will it have a problem? Will the number 77 BMW catch up and be able to make a pass or have a problem? We don't know.
1: Oh, there was a tag there from Gabriele Piana's gold and red Porsche on the rear of the 23 of David Yarn, and the Porsche coming in, so didn't necessarily want to be overlapping the BMW, because of course there was a chance that the Beamer was going to pit as well. So Piana was prioritising the right-hand side of the racetrack, driver's right, so he could get in for a final stop. The live ticker doesn't give me a huge amount of detail regarding the number 44 Tim Heinemann Porsche, but it does say rear left tyre failure, comma, rolling at slow speed. Now, was it rolling at slow speed as a result of the tyre failure? I think yes, just because of that violent squirm and slide from the Porsche.

0: And then it got walloped by a BMW that really did not expect that Porsche to back off or at least slow down at that rate of knots. Either way, that 44 Porsche from Schnabel Engineering is out of the race. The 23 BMW was staying out, being driven by David Yarn. We still haven't had a stint, I don't think, from Slovakian racer Antal Sego. It was Moritz Krantz in between a David Yarn stint. So Zico, if he is going to get in that car, is going to have less than half an hour now at this rate.
1: Yeah, seems to be that way. Car 32, by the way, one of the SP9 runners, but that's in the Pro-Am class. Tim Santler at the wheel. It's the Toyo tyres with Ring Racing Mercedes. Drive-through penalty for them. So at the moment they're sitting down the order a little bit in 11th place. Half a minute down on the Hankook competition Porsche, but that's going to knock them back. And it should promote Irei Fukuzumi and the guys for the KCMG Mercedes team up towards the tail of the top 10. That should raise them to 11th place overall with the drive-through penalty. We'll see what else comes our way. Our incident screen and our driver penalty screens have never been busier, sort of like a cascade, a couple of cascades in front of us. But what we'd really like to see is no yellow on one of the screens, which is effectively saying yellow flag at this corner or slow zone.
0: Yeah. There have been an awful lot of those through the course of the day, and clearly none of them weather related unless it's tyres letting go in the heat. But normally a wet race will generate quite a lot of code 60, and incident as fully on the lock stops there. The rejoining number 5 Porsche, Gabriele Piana, brought it in, and it has been taken over by Mustafa Mehmet Kaya for the final stint. So just slightly more than half an hour to go. 32 minutes left on the clock. Remember, we are doing pretty much 9.5 minute laps because of all of this yellow, including at Brünnchen 1 and 2 now. So significantly slower speed than normal, bearing in mind the best laps were set early on before the code 60 struck. It's 8 minutes 5 seconds before any of that traffic was caught.
1: Here's a little bit of positivity I can put into the race today. If everybody is slowed at an equal pace around the lap, the closer your final pit stop is to the end of the race, you might save a few seconds because they get shorter as you go another minute close to the end. But a small comfort for a lot of the drivers. But really, this is a race now clearly for Sven Müller to lose. The Dunlop Motorsport car, 15 seconds to good over Jens Klingman when they came into the pits. The Porsche from Dunlop Motorsport ahead of the BMW from Schubert Motorsport. But as the laps count down, the minutes count down, things are just getting easier and easier. There probably will be more yellow flags. Why? They've just thrown some out at Brünnchen as well, so they're coming thick and fast. But right now, you'd have to say Sven Müller, he's been there, been here, been there, done it, seen it, and it's looking a smooth run for him. Through to the end of this four-hour race. This is nominally the sixth round of the Nürburgring-Langstrecken series for 2026. And it's full of surprises. I'm sure there's some more still to come.
0: This 3:30 in the afternoon, and the NLS sixth race of the season continues with a good lead for Sven Müller on lap number 23 ahead of Jens Klingman running in the Schubert Motorsport BMW. The gap is currently 15 seconds, and then Matteo Villagomez for Valkenhorst Motorsport number 35 is running a bit further down, or considerably further down actually, to the tune of over 2 minutes. 2 minutes and 15 seconds or so is the gap from Klingman back to the Valkenhorst Motorsport Aston Martin. But the Aston done a favour due to the retirement now of the 44 Porsche of Falcon Motorsports. Fan favourite, that car, but it's not going to compete any more laps after a tyre let go on that machine. So with thanks to Ollie, who is looking after the TV direction this afternoon, there was another double yellow on the left side at the bottom of the foxhole. Tim Heinemann seemed to slow down heavily. Then there was contact made from the BMW, which didn't slow, so was not obeying the yellow flags. And that is what's caused the puncture on the 44. and also the retirement of the Falcon Motorsport Porsche. Now, I would fully expect a message on the screen, therefore, from Race Control to say that an incident involving Porsche number 44 and as yet unknown BMW, possibly a cup car, is going to be looked at. We haven't yet had a message on the screen to tell us that, but I'm sure they'll be checking it, because it's meant that it's meant the end of the day for one of our key runners.
1: Okay, let's throw something else into the pot. There may be punishment accordingly, but we still have got under investigation from a very long time ago, 25, 26 minutes ago now, car number 77. We've had no further messages. It's not an inconsequential car in this race. It's the car that led early on in the hands of Robin Frijns, and is second place now for Jens Klingman. It's the BMW number 77 from Schubert Motorsport, waiting to see. But you can imagine sort of the imaginary pile of paper being put in the in tray at Race Control. They've had a lot of messages to put out today. And as I say that, a lot of yellow flags dotting a her at the start. Galgenkopf has got one. So it's just around the corner when you come onto the homeward straight. Clearly something else has happened. Drivers by now surely should be on their tiptoes, ready to absolutely look at any yellow flag coming their way. There's been an enormous number of them today, but you can only race what's in front of you. And you have to have absolutely eternal concentration here on the Nordschleife, even on the best of days. Weather-wise, Johnny, it's a perfect day for them racing. A little warm in the cockpit, it's making them work their tyres a little more judiciously, I would suggest, today. But it's that moment of lack of concentration, quite possibly what happened to the BMW driver. Tim Heinem had to slow down two sets of yellow flags, and it's quite possible the chasing driver, who was in a class that shouldn't have been chasing, it would be slower, but it just maybe didn't see one, bam, into the rear corner of Tim Heinemann's car. And the fact he couldn't just limp home on a puncture, he had to park at the side of the circuit. Third place, over and out. And that means Matteo Villagomez in the Aston Martin from Walking Horse Motorsport back into third place now, but he is a long way down. And really the question is, who will win this battle? At the moment, you have to say it's Dunlop Motorsport and Sven Müller.
0: RS1, part of the Radio Show Limited network of channels. We're into the final segment of the Nürburgring Langstrecken Series race, round 6 for 2026. Remember, next time out on the 1st of August, it's going to be a 6-hour race for the Ruhr-Pockel-Rennen. Still a big chunk of what I reckon is tyre debris sitting in the middle of the racetrack at Hats and back. And remember, a couple of corners time is where Selve had his moment in the Jutta Racing Audi, significantly into the Armco to driver's left. It remains to be seen whether there was any contact between the 8 car and another one of the cars. Well, I noticed that car 8 was under investigation for pushing another car, but that was before the incident, wasn't it? I don't think those the message is necessarily related, because Selve had his incident maybe about 40 minutes ago and they were checking something about an hour previous to this. Some late pit stoppers as well, with less than half an hour to go, include the two SP9 Pro-Am runners. So 48, the Losch Motorsport Porsche is in at the end of lap 23, as is David Yarn in the number 23 BMW.
1: And just remember, any class rival or any rival out on the track that pitted a lap ago, their pit stops would have been longer, so a shorter pit stop for those two, that would have gained them a bit of track position. But for Losch Motorsport, up to they ought to be going on to win the SP9 Pro-Am class in probably about fifth or sixth position. But at the moment, they're sitting on a lead of 37 seconds over the Gamota Racing BMW of David Yard. So they've sort of done their hard yards. We've got 25 minutes and declining and falling through to the end of this race. And it's about ticking off the laps. It's about not getting penalties as well. That's very much a factor that needs to be considered. But at the moment, the gap between first and second, it's 16.3 seconds. So that late final pit stop has actually led to an increased advantage for our race leader, Sven Müller. There's a Müller leading the secondary class, which is SP9 Pro-Am. That's Tobias Müller, who's had a really, really good run for Losch Motorsport with their Porsche. And certainly those giving chase, they might be able to close in a bit. But I think Losch Motorsport have been so consistent across 3.5 hours of this 4-hour race that they deserve surely to take the Pro-Am honours overall. We will see.
0: Oh, the race leader in Cup 3 is off the road, Calvin De Groot. I was about to say that's a big, big lead still that the Dutchman has, sharing with Heiko Eichenberg. But he's slithered off the track, maybe on his own. There certainly wasn't another Cup 3 car within the confines of this machine, but it doesn't stop him, of course, tangling with somebody else from a completely different category. A 9.59 kisses goodbye to a race lead, maybe a race finish as well, and all of a sudden the pendulum swings back to Moritz Oberheim in the 962 WNS Motorsport car.
1: Yeah, code 60 at guess where? Foxhole has been a place today, and it's bizarre. I was just looking at the timing screen to see how much of an advantage De Groot had, and suddenly there he is off at the side of the track. This race. The incident list is literally twice as long as it normally is. And Schalven Schwanz, so opposite end of the circuit, there's a yellow flag there as well. So they're still coming in. And this is this bizarre thing. Weather conditions that ought to be relatively easy to keep the car on the track. Yes, it's hot, but yet still these incidents are occurring. But it seems almost none are occurring for Sven Müller, because he's just having a serene passage around at the front of the field. 16 and a bit seconds to good at the start of lap 24. Jens Klingemann still in the mix, but you're running out of opportunities to gain an advantage on the car in front of you, whether in terms of pace or, more importantly, the car in front delayed by a slow zone that's cleared before you get there. But we've seen huge swings in this race. And for Jens Klingemann, all those years of experience, it's just about bringing it home. If it comes his way, it comes his way. But you'd have to say, surely Dunlop Motorsport have got their sums right today. Their tyres seem very good in the hot conditions. And Sven Müller, sharing with Nico Menzel, they've just done a really, really clean and tidy job. But it was the person who said, come in after six laps of your first pit stop, that separated these two cars that are first and second now from the rest of the pack. And then between them, it's a standard race. But they separated themselves from everyone else, and it's been something that's just worked so well for them today. But it is always a roll of the dice.
0: So it's all change in one of the well-subscribed categories, Cup 3. The other very well-subscribed category being SP9 collectively. Kept us guessing to probably the end of the second stint, as now, unfortunately, the increasing car park is being added to the Jutta Racing Audi being craned into position, and the treble four car that came to grief, pretty big grief, down at Arenberg in the gravel trap. The Korn family racing car missing at least one of its front wheels, and the graveyard of cars. Thankfully, all the drivers involved appear to be okay, and that was a big concern for the treble four driver, but did seem to be out pretty swiftly. Still not sure which of the three Korns it was involved in that high speed off at Arenberg. Meanwhile, Caracciola carousel for the 77 Jens Klingemann BMW, half black, half red livery for the Yokohama loyalty. And we do at least have one of the Yokohama Beamers well in the fight. Still 16 seconds adrift of the overall race leader, but that car is well ahead of its near rivals to the tune of 50 seconds.
1: But as we're speaking, that advantage is going to, for the race leader, is going to extend, because Sven Müller looks, he might even set the fastest lap of his race. It's always, every lap is compromised by the slow zones, but you know, his first timing sector around the many on this lap, he gained half a second. The next timing sector, he gained another 1.5 seconds, and so it goes. So he's got the pace, but all of them are, you know, quick, quick, slow as you reach the slow zones, or have to back off for the yellow flags, just back off a little bit. But again, you've got to react to the cars around you, and at the moment there are still barrier repairs around the circuit. So for the drivers, it's actually much harder, much, much harder than if they can run the full circuit at full, unabated racing pace. Right now, Sven Müller is in a stretch of track where he can do just that, and then you can sort of almost relax into doing what you do. I'm a racing driver, but you need the powers of observation. But still, at this point, Sven Müller is absolutely flying at the moment. But for the first time in forever, it seems, he's got a clear stretch of track in front of him for a sequence of a dozen corners so far, and still waiting for a longer straight to see anyone up ahead. He's going, oh, at last. Because when you start in a field of 109 cars, there are going to be other cars in your passage, other cars from slower classes that just are necessarily going to delay you slightly. But right now, he's enjoying a rich, rich patch towards the end of the lap where all is clear. And actually, maybe it is finally all clear as he sweeps through Galgenkopf and along to the Dottinghoe. Yes, all those barrier repairs are completed. The car that had been off and damaged them, out of the way. So that should be a quicker end to the lap. And I would expect Sven Müller to expand his lead, extend his lead, with under 20 minutes remaining.
0: Well, it was an excellent first sector for Sven Muller in number 17, better than anybody else, 1 minute 6.0 seconds. That is the second shortest sector, however, the shortest being the run down the Dottinger Hoare. So car 17, Porsche from Dunlop Motorsport, leading BMW number 77 of Jens Klingmann by 16.3 seconds. That was the tune at the start of the lap. We'll wait a minute or so, though, to find out the updated gap between those two cars. It's probably stayed about the same, actually, looking at the splits. There's the yellow and black car then, underneath the banner that says the first ever ADAC Eiffel Trophy. And Dunlop Motorsport Porsche, driven by Sven Muller, onto a 25th lap now. Jens Klingmann in behind. The bigger gap is 50 seconds to Tobias Muller, leading SP9 Pro-Am by 30-odd seconds, 37 seconds now over Antal Zigo. So the Slovakian does get some drive time, although it amounts to about half an hour, which is significantly less than his teammates in 23 BMW.
1: Yeah, it's always interesting how people choose to do it in a Pro-Am class, how they want to mix it around. But the AM needs to gain experience, but sometimes they go, should we go for a top result, and I'm going to share in that. And again, sometimes it might be going, oh, it's going to be quite hot in the car, Tate. Do you mind doing a longer stint? But, you know, for a lot of these people, they've had to go through the steps to be able to compete in the top class. So they've already gained experience in other ways, and it is such a good thing they have to do that, because they really learn what it's like to be in a car that isn't as fast as the front-running cars from SP9, and to understand how much space you need to be left when you're in one of the back-marking cars, because you're trying one of the back-marking cars when other cars come past. So it is a massive, massive learning curve. And it always used to make me smile when people used to go and compete in the sort of 60s, 70s and 80s at Indianapolis. It's only four turns, a little bit of banking after all. I know it's more than that, 2.5 miles of glory. But even if they'd raced in Formula One, they had to go and do the rookie test and so on and so forth. But here I think it's far more particular and far more sensible. But right now, our race leader, 16.1 seconds to the good. So, in fact, gained nothing on the last lap, as it happens. Must have had a slower end to the lap over Jens Klingmann's, or in comparison to Jens Klingmann's BMW. But right now, our race leader, Sven Muller, bottled up behind one of the backmarking cars, waiting to be released from a slow zone. But as soon as he sees the green flag, he'll floor this off. There is the green flag. And actually, he was a bit slow at getting away. I thought he'd just pick it off. He took 2 or 3 seconds and then got going.
0: Hot temperature hovering around 31, 32 degrees Celsius, even now at 16 minutes to 4 o'clock. So again, if you've pushed your tyres a bit too readily in the early stages of a stint, that will be coming back to bite you. I wonder whether that explains, to a certain degree, some of the higher speed offs if tyres have been crying enough. But good tyre management to this point from both of the drivers in the Dunlop Motorsport Porsche. It says a lot as well for the rubber that they are on today. Nico Menzel and Sven Muller doing it as a twosome, but a driver change every time. That keeps each driver fresh, I suppose, as well.
1: Well, one driver who won't be terribly fresh is Mateo Villagomez, because the start opening stint was all Christian Krognes from pole position. But since then, Villagomez has not got out of the car, and unfortunately for him, under investigation from under time in the pit stop for number 35, which is an effective fourth position overall, probably becoming third position overall, actually, but that will not be a helping hand. We haven't got a penalty attached to it, but again, just misdemeanors in the pit lanes, misunderstandings. And
0: well, that is a pit stop that happened at about 25 to, as now, is there a problem for the Menzel car, or Muller car rather, just trying to get by one of the SP10 BMWs? It meant a slight delay.
1: A very slight delay. I was just trying to work out exactly where the car in front was trying to go. I think that might have been an Aston Martin. It might have been the it was an SP10 class car, though, but I thought could for a nanosecond it was the Walking Horse Aston Martin of which we were talking, of Villagomez, but he's not going to be a full lap down. But such has been the advantage of the front-running cars that, get this, the gap between the first two is 16 seconds. The gap between second and third is almost 2.5 minutes. You're talking getting on for a third of the lap around this circuit. Such has been the margin of the front two runners. Really, really unusual.
0: I'm not saying this is who it was, but I do know that Charles Espenlaub is in action today in an AV Racing by Black Falcon BMW M4, running in the SP10 class and on course for a third place finish as things stand, car number 177. So trying to get as close as possible to the 176 Pro Sport Racing Mercedes and car 170, which is the Toyo tyres with Ring Racing Toyota Supra. So that, those are the current top three in SP10. So, yes, the key thing about the number 35 Aston Martin is, first of all, how much shorter on the pit stop was it? And then it will have to come in and serve those outstanding seconds. So if it's 5 seconds, it's not as bad as, what did we have earlier on, an 18-second thing where the car, where one car was beneath the time by a significant chunk. There's quite a lot of debris on the road as well, just after Antonius Bucher, I think that was.
1: Yeah, it's just after that very fast flick. You come under the bridge along the Dottinger Höhe, you're flicking to the left, and the track's then bucking up the hill towards Tiergarten, and you don't have a lot of choice. And it looks like the lining of the inside of a wheel arch, and it's lying right in the middle of the track. It's one thing if you're racing on your own, or even two of you can go either side, but if you're in the heat of a battle, that would be quite tricky. Be precisely where one of the cars wanted to go. The Renazzo Motorsport Lamborghini has had a sort of mixed run since we saw it bouncing around on the grass. It's just been passed by the Hankook Porsche down into the first corner, and that's going very nicely with Michael Christensen, who's doing an increasing number, ex-Porsche works driver, doing an increasing number of races beyond world championship level, and he's just moved up past Kiki Saknana into 8th place overall. He's running, it isn't a pro lineup. Christensen started the race, well, he would put him in at the start, and he's finishing it off, but having got past the Lamborghini, off into the distance he goes. He's pulled away by 2 seconds already.
0: Yeah, but that was a move for position, whereas I might have guessed it wasn't going to be. So clearly the Hankook competition Porsche dropped a little bit of time in the middle segment of the race and is rising again now with the former, is it world endurance champion, Michael Christensen as well, for Porsche.
1: Yeah, I'm fairly sure he got the title quite a while ago now.
0: LMP1 days, I was going to say, yeah. So the former iteration of a Porsche, not the 963 hypercar, but the version before that. So there's the Renazzo Motorsports Lamborghini on course for second position in SP9 AM. 900 Porsche, I should say. Now back in the hands of Alex Hart as repair work or recovery work for the 44 Porsche from Falcon Motorsports is ongoing. That wasn't a violent off. It was a bit of a mysterious off, frankly, for Tim Heineman. Tyre going down, but still trying to work out precisely whether that was as a result of contact or did it cause the contact when the tyre cried enough.
1: Gosh, the years do fly past. Michael Christensen's world title in the World Endurance Championship 2018-19, one of those offset seasons. GTE Pro Champion with Kevin Estra for Porsche.
0: Ah, GTE.
1: GTE, yeah. And then he won the Spa 24 the following year and the Nürburgring 24. Here we are on the Nürburgring 2021, sharing with that certain Estra again and Matteo Caroli for Mantai. So he's had lots of stuff, but the last few years have been, he sort of dropped from the outright World Championship Porsche roster, but yeah, lovely guy, but still racing, still doing a very, very good job.
0: And as we've said, is starting to increase or better the position of the number 30 Hankook competition Porsche in the closing stages. The 400 Porsche is not one that is entered into Cup 3. It couldn't be because it's a 911 at the end of the day. Now, how is Cup 3 getting on? Because there was a significant change in the route of that race as well, with the what looks like a retirement for Calvin de Groot. So Moritz Oberheim falls back into the race lead as a result of that for WNS Motorsport in the Porsche 718 all-only class. And it is miles ahead now of the second place runner, which is the 944 entered car. So it's 962 leading significantly 944 and 951, all Caymans. 951 is the first of the Smerlis racing entered cars.
1: Right, we've got time for this lap and possibly one more. 9 minutes, 30 seconds remains, and Sven Müller sweeps through. But the gap was 16 seconds, his margin over the Schubert Motorsport BMW. But Jens Klingmann's brought that down to just under 9 seconds. Pacing it, playing it easy. Tire trouble, who knows?
0: They will be sincerely hoping it is not the latter. And just because they've had an issue on the Vulcan car, of course, it's a very different entity now. Still the scope for a bit of a hazard here and there, though, with 8 minutes and 41 seconds left on the clock. Müller's only got a 9-second advantage to play with. So this might be the final lap, judging on the current lap pace at 8:54, but it's going to be nip and tuck.
1: Yeah, well, there's a new just as he started this lap, a code 60 thrown at Fox Road. That in itself should be enough, but also one now at Metzgersfeld and at Adenauer Force. Those two between them should mean this is the final lap, and if it's not, it will be by the smallest of segments of a second. So I think that information will be transferred from the pit wall to Sven Müller. Jens Klingmann absolutely flying in his chase. Suddenly he's got the whiff as he turns off the Grand Prix circuit past the dead car park on the outside of the circuit at Sabine Schmitz curves. All he can do is chase, but the code 60 seems to be coming with increasing number around this lap. And in fact, he's just entering one right now.
0: So this is the first of them on hats and back, but there are also code 60s, 11 in total, in the Fuchsgruber, Adenauer Forst, Metzgersfeld, so they're all in quick succession, and then a fair bit of green flag running before you get to Eschbach, but also adding to that, the Hatzenbach approach now, and Hoher Acht at the top of the hill after you've climbed away from the carousel. So all of the team managers, the chief engineers, will be on the radio, where radio coverage is possible to do it, by the way, because the nature of this track means that it's very difficult to cover pit-to-car radio in good reception in all places. But there'll be a quick blast of the radio to say this is where you're likely to have to slow down. Back up to full speed, though, at Kittelbacher Hoher for Jens Klingmann for Schubert Motorsport. No danger from behind. Two minutes and 23 seconds is the advantage for the second place SP9 Pro car over the SP9 Pro-Am leader. That is still Tobias Müller in the 48 Losch Motorsport car that he enters with Patrick Assenheimer and Dylan Pereira.
1: Well, we mark them out as a very, very strong combination, and they've done precisely what's said on the tin. I would have liked to have seen a bit more of Christian Krogner's in the Walking Horse Motorsport Aston Martin, because that should have been a car that could get up to finish in the top three. It started on pole position, but really this is probably all about Mateo Villagomez gaining experience, and he would have had almost like a season's worth of experience today in how to deal with slow zones, ins and outs of slow zones, and so on and so forth. But I'm sure he'll all be banking that away, and at the moment he's at best part of a half a minute down on Tobias Müller, so he's not likely to underhaul him to get to third place overall. But still, with all the cars running at a bated pace where required, still repairs going on at the circuit. They have managed to remove the Groot car, so it's on a flatbed and behind a barrier now, so at least that has been a slow zone that should be cleared. But for most people, this is going to be their final lap. Next time around, of course, they won't be coming around, because you do a shortcut back to the pits. You don't do the full Nordschleife slowing down lap, not in this championship.
0: Just reminded myself of, unfortunately, the nightmare for Mateo Villagomez at the 24 hours of the Nürburgring this year. He shared an Aston Martin Vantage at Valkenhorst with Stefan Aust, Felipe Fernandez Laza, and Dennis Fetzer, but they only completed three laps, and then it was a retirement. So any hope for Villagomez to get some seat time there? He might not have even got in the car if he wasn't doing the opening stint. So this is a chance for him certainly to get some of those laps ticked off in the top class. And I'm sure we'll be seeing him with plenty more action between now and the end of the NLS season. Able to clear the 902 Porsche there at a green flag segment was the 77 Jens Klingmann car. So that's Adenauer Forst dealt with, and the foxhole as well just before it. Metzgersfeld, though, is under a code 60, according to my record. So it's going to have to slow down again to go through that segment. And also Hoher Acht, one of the 11 code 60s in action on what could be the closing lap of NLS 6. Oh, and it's tight as well between a couple of back markers. So this again is losing time, big time, for Jens Klingman. Any hope of him closing the now 8-second gap surely gone?
1: Yeah, he needed all the Cs that could possibly part to do precisely that for him, but unfortunately two people in sort of middle pace cars just having their own little battle, and he had to back off when he thought, is there a gap down the middle? Yes, there is. No, there isn't, but anyhow, better to back out. But for our race leader, Sven Müller, he appears to have clear track ahead of him. Quite strong shadow across the circuit, very bright sunshine in the Eiffel Forest today. Warm conditions, and really, it's very unusual. When you get people making their first pit stop early, it's not often the front runners, but this time two of the front runners did it, and they've had the pace in all the subsequent sessions they've had on this circuit today, and that's why it's come down, just the two of them. Sometimes you get people who guess correctly and make an early pit stop, but they're not drivers who actually have the pace. Sometimes it's the drivers in the SP9 AM class who decide to do something differently. Sometimes it's the driver who's just picked up a slow puncture and think, well, there's nothing to it, I have to come in, and I'm now at a point in the race where I am able to pit. But today, two teams rolled the dice, still rolling the dice though, and through until the end of the race, because you've got to guess where other cars are going to go in traffic. A Porsche Cayman being dispatched on the approach to the carousel, and only just before the entry point by our race leader, Sven Müller. But as this is being watched from the pits, and we've only got just under 2.5 minutes until the 4 hours we complete, you could think those in the pit lane are going, I think we know the result now, and it should all be fine. Should it be fine? Will there be anything else happening? Still, code 60 at Adenauer Foss, that was a while ago. Has that been cleared? Doesn't really matter to the front runners because they've already got past it.
0: Just 30 seconds between the leading duo in the BMW M240i class on this closing lap, and it remains to be seen in relation to those two cars where the overall leader is, because it could, of course, if it's in the wrong place for those guys, force them onto an extra 10-minute lap or so. But it's James Brakel who leads the M240i Racing Cup class, the British racer in 667 with Yannick Frubrick, a former champion of NLS, with some good success now. Late in the day, Mustafa Mehmet Kaya's off the road.
1: From seventh place, he'd been in a real battle with Antal Zigo for Gamota Racing BMW.
0: But is he not the AM leader as well? He's the SP9 yeah. AM leader.
1: And he hasn't gone around the Grand Prix loop, but the cut through, he appears to have gone on and clattered into the barrier. Was he pushed? Did he outbrake himself? But we can't tell you. He's sitting in the cockpit at the moment looking around the car, but it'll be really interesting to see how you ended up just there. It normally takes two to tangle at a corner like that.
0: Well, I offer to you Antal Zigo, because the Gamota Racing BMW began the lap with Kaya with a quarter of a second between them. So have they gone into that corner, the Goodyear Spanger, side by side, and the race began with some contact to the 23 BMW. A different driver on that occasion, and I was arguing that David Yarn was the innocent party. Well, has the BMW of Zigo tried to move the inside of Kaya, and it's all gone very, very wrong then for the Black Falcon. Porsche spat out of the battle for SP9 AM. That should deliver matters then in the direction of Renato Motorsport, and their bright yellow Lamborghini now on course for an SP9 AM victory. Meanwhile, minute left on the clock. Galgenkopf, for once, is actually clear now and offers green flags to those still racing through it. And amongst those, the race leader, number 17 of Sven Müller, sharing with Nico Menzel. 46 seconds left on the clock. It's still going to be fairly tight, but this probably is the final lap. We might have to count down the seconds, you know. He's got 9 seconds to play with. If he just wants to blend off the throttle, a bit of lift and coast into the final corner, I'm sure they're on the radio keeping him up to date. 25 seconds still to go, Bruce. It's tight, isn't it?
1: I hope he's got a great big clock in the front of the car with enormous hands so he can tell, or a digital clock, but it's going to be super tight. Do not accelerate, do not accelerate.
0: 12 seconds, 11, 10, 9. How much fuel is on board is the next thing as well. He might have to go around again at this rate. 5 seconds, he's over the line already. There will be one more lap. Final lap, this is called. My word. And he had 9 seconds, you know, so he could have got off the throttle and maybe shaved 3 or 4 of those and ensured that that was the race finish. Maybe too much of a dangerous game to play. Was it last year or the year before when a Red Bull apt Lamborghini Huracan played games like that, and in the end kissed goodbye to the race victory after the Manti Porsche swept by to the win. Right, it was the BMW and Mustafa Mehmet Kaya. Oh, Kaya's lost it though completely. He braked far, far too late. There was no contact that I could see with the BMW. He was trying to get the place back again, and unfortunately skews off the racetrack into the tyre wall. And I'm not sure whether that car has actually rejoined yet, number five.
1: No, it has remained where it is. It hasn't completed the first timing sector. Oh, it has, but very, very slowly. So it might be trickling back. But the thing about going on to the final lap, the race didn't start bang on 12 o'clock. It started effectively about 35, 40 seconds after that. And so if his clock was set, so you're thinking, I'm taking it 4 hours from precisely midday. That wasn't when the race started. And what was the margin we reckoned at the end to do the extra lap? It was about a dozen seconds, wasn't it?
0: Yes.
1: Well. What's the gap between first and second? That's an interesting one. 9.6 seconds. So actually nothing particularly gained by Jens Klingman in that. In fact, pretty much even Stevens. But, dearie me. And also, as soon as you get going down towards Hatzenbach, once you're onto the Nordschleife, you've got to go in this really, really slow zone. And you go past.
0: That will help with the fuel.
1: It will help with the fuel. Okay, so car 17, its last pit stop was after 22 laps. We have got. No, he'd be fine on fuel.
0: Okay.
1: Actually, it depends how much they chose to put in.
0: Exactly. Because when you're mapping it to the end of the end of the race, then you don't want any more fuel than is necessary, just purely because of weight. But I'm sure a team like Schnabel Engineering will not be leaving anything to chance.
1: Yeah, but 50% of their running stock is out of the race already, which is Tim Heinemann's car. They have had a problem, as you mentioned at the start of the broadcast today. They didn't get the dream results in the Nürburgring 24 hours. Both their cars in trouble early on, but sometimes you're looking for things that could maybe possibly happen, but I'm sure this one, best part of 10 seconds advantage. It's stop and go with the slow zones around the circuit, but I don't know. It's the nature of the beast. And ironically, so many times across the years, across the seasons, it's the circuit that attacks the cars because of the weather. Today, in dry, albeit hot conditions, it's been the cars that have attacked the circuit. And that's put a very different display on things. And I do say it's very much harder, tougher, particularly when they're hot already in the car, to be going in and out of slow zones. Just your concentration, it's like, going out for a run and you go, I'll run at 100%, I'll run at 80%, and just chopping and changing. I don't do running anymore, by the way. And but for those behind, suddenly in the last two laps, the last sort of 15, 20 minutes, there's been a real shuffling of the pack. I'm still looking to see if any more driver penalties or car penalties are coming. The main one that's going to affect anything near the top is the car in fourth place overall, still under investigation for undercutting its pit stop. That's Mateo Villagomez, Walkenhorst Motorsport, Aston Martin, running third in the SP9 Pro Class, fourth overall, dropping away from the pace of Tobias Muller, who's heading surely for victory in SP9 Pro-Am in third place overall in his Losch Motorsport Porsche. And still cars in trouble. There is a Cupra missing some of its bodywork at the back. The left corner has been given a bit of a thump from a driver's point of view. So at the start of this lap, maybe someone used it as a braking point. Maybe that was going into a slow zone. Because again, we saw problems with Tim Heinemann. There's still debris in the track, just early in Hatzenbach. That's the bit they haven't been able to clear, because a lot of the contact was a little further down around the corner, just about a corner and a half later is where we had Self facing backwards in his Jutta Racing Audi. But all these hurdles just continually need to keep being cleared. Attention must be absolutely laser-focused here through to the end.
0: I reckon that was actually the Hyundai i30N of Jeff Ricker, the American who drives with Ralph Weissner, and 491's probably been trailing that rear bodywork for a little while now. So he will continue to plough on to attempt to finish the race. A couple of Hyundais in today's battle. I think it was just the two that I spotted. Whereas we had the development car during the 24 hours of the Nürburgring, where they were actually using a pre-production engine for testing purposes at Hyundai, but that is the Stenler marketing by Mertens Motorsport crew, who have brought two of those cars to the ring this weekend. Getting a glimpse of a bright red BMW, which I have to admit I don't remember seeing in the race prior to this point, but that's always the way, the final few stages, and I recognise a car for the first time.
1: Right, the Sword of Damocles has fallen on number 35, the Morgan Horse Motorsport Aston Martin. 36 second penalty for undercutting its minimum pit stop time, and that will drop them, well, definitely down below. That means Pro Sport Racing Mercedes with Jake Hill on board will rise to fourth place overall. Antal Zego, I think won't rise any further, but a place lost, but experience gained. Good experience on track and bad experience in picking up a time penalty there for Mateo Villagomez, I'm afraid.
0: Yeah, so that's going to be a significant chunk of a stop-go as well. Now, we're so late on in the race, I can see that being just added to the race time, because there's also a 65-second stop-and-go penalty for one of the BMWs, number 665. Now, I thought that was running pretty close to the front. It is. Third position in BMW 240i. So that's going to take it off the podium, the GT Tyres Motorsport example, car number 665.
1: Yeah, there's another 65-second penalty for that's car number 101. Again, speeding in the pit lane. Car 101 is in the BMW 325i class. So, they're being scattered across the field today.
0: So, the final timing screen in places is going to look significantly different from how they run right now. But there are some regulations written in to the sporting published document that says if you're not going to have an opportunity to do a stop-and-go penalty, and you're not, because we're beyond the checkered flag time now, even though the flag hasn't actually been waved yet, so there won't be scope to serve that penalty in reality, but there'll be a segment of time for a drive-through, and then added to that for those cars a further 65 seconds for the stationary time. Brunchen for some of the 240i's as well.
1: Well, I tell you, the lead in that class at the start of the lap was only 0.2 seconds, but still there are course vehicles around the circuit. The second place BMW of Jens Klingmann in the overall battle is we're getting to see it. I tell you what, we're seeing it through the rear view mirror, through a rear facing camera of our race leader. The lead, there's one car between them, it's come down to about a second, and as soon as they're released, and well, I tell you what, Sven Müller really read that release better than Jens Klingmann. Klingmann had an opportunity, an outside chance, and then just coming out, getting the green flag, coming out of a slow zone, and Sven Müller, who wouldn't have been cruising. Remember, we didn't even know he was going to go onto this lap. We thought he'd just acknowledged the checkered flag. But suddenly, what was a 9.6-second margin at the start of the lap is down as they get towards the final few sequences of corners. They're getting to Galgenkopf very soon. I just don't think that restart was quite good enough from Jens Klingmann. Had he been right on the tail of Sven Müller, he'd then be right under the rear wing, getting the slipstream down and the toe all the way along the Dottinger. They're approaching the Dottinger. Klingmann kicks up the dust, a really wide line, as he enters that sort of a final effective corner. Of course, you've got Tiergarten. But who's going to be going up in front of them? Could there be other cars that will interrupt the flow? But looking back from Sven Müller's car, there isn't, he's got enough of a margin. There won't be a proper toe. There'll be a modicum of a toe for Jens Klingmann. He's close, but surely not close enough. Under a second between them, certainly, but this was the last opportunity.
0: We're also trying to keep tabs of which way that fight for the BMW 240i class is going to go between James Brakel and Yannick Fubrick. They are overlapping now as they head towards the latter stages of their lap down the Dottinger Hoor, and I think Fubrick has jumped Brakel. Meanwhile, very close indeed, the BMW is going to be right underneath the rear wing of the Dunlop Motorsport Schnabel Engineering prepared Porsche. They didn't expect the extra lap. They certainly didn't expect something like a 9-second gain from the Jens Klingmann chasing BMW. Talk about heart in mouth moments, but now they can breathe easy. The smiles are bursting onto the mechanics there at Dunlop Motorsport. That was far tighter than they would have wished. 0.319 of a second for 17 Dunlop Motorsport Porsche to win NLS 6. It's carnage at the end of the BMW 240i fight, but they have survived. That was a Porsche completely outbraking itself.
1: Across the grass, across the track, into the tyre wall, and somehow those two BMWs knitted their way through. So this race just doesn't know how to end, does it?
0: It really does not. And that was tight at the line as well. Did they get to the control line with them in that order?
1: No, I think it might have swapped around. The car that went off is car 400, a Porsche Cayman. And it's not the first time, and it won't be the last time we'll have a car off at the final corner on the final lap here. But that was just, I think the driver simply got a little bit distracted and just didn't get the braking done. Oh, dearie me.
0: Well, that was the second place car in V6. So the V6 podium's likely to change significantly as well. You're quite right. Well, I'd spotted that Yannick Fubrick had got the run on James Brakel. He jumped ahead of the 667 BMW for the lead of the class down the Dottinger-Hoor. I was slightly concerned that Fubrick had got on the anchors to celebrate with the team a tad too early, but he is called as the race winner by 1 second over James Brakel in 667 and the rest of the crew within that car, who are 667. He's sharing it with Josh Hislop, so two British racers in the Mulready, and in fact Aidan Mulready, Irishman, so three drivers from the British Isles, shall we say, and the BMW 240i class just missed out by 667 because Yannick Fubrick, who is a former champion of this race, sharing with Tim Lucas Muller, Eduardo Bergane and Sven Marker. So they actually cycled four drivers through in 651 to win the class.
1: So Sven Muller can drive in as though, well, that was easy, wasn't it? Just a quiet drive in the country. But the fact he's being chased across the line, 0.319 of a second was the gap first to second. Another 100 metres, that would have changed, because certainly the grunt, the BMW got really good exit from the final corner. It was a chase, but just in behind them. You know, the TV director snatches back to the next set of cars. There's a flatbed truck coming in, ironically, with one of the previous class leaders. And I don't know if it interrupted the line of the cars in the BMW Cup class car, but when they got up to the final sequence of corners, then they very, very nearly got taken out by a car from another class that just drove across the grass and came towards them. But that last lap, it was epic racing. And for Aidan Mulready, an Irish racer who was in that lineup, you know, he's gaining experience quickly, and didn't take a class win today, but he certainly would have gained a lot of experience. He very kindly visited us in our booth, didn't he, during the Nürburgring 24 Hours. He's a pilot from stateside, half Irish, half American, but coming to do his racing in Europe. You've chosen well, Aidan, and no class win today. Or is there? I haven't looked at all the timing screens to see if anybody else has picked up penalties, but it was proper, proper racing to the flag. But so nearly interrupted by someone else having their own element of fun.
0: So that was Fubrick with the much tighter line through Galgenkopf. There was lots of dust on the road though as well. And Brakel, I'm sure, frustrated with that minor mistake, then tried to repay the favour, but he ran out of laps in the end. And what we missed from revisiting that moment was, yes, the lurid slide from the 400 Porsche, nearly cleaning out both of the leaders in the 240i class, and straight into the barrier in the end for Sascha Kloft, sharing with a couple of the family members of the Hoichheimers, Thomas and Christian. But all smiles at Dunlop Motorsport. This feels like it's been quite a wait for Schnabel Engineering, who have not had the best start to season 2026 with either of their cars. But it was quite a decision to go in completely different directions with two Porsches. One the Dunlop car, one the Falcon car. And if that was a tyre that let go on the 44, well, that's two different extremes, isn't it? The Falcon tyre maybe not being able to deal with the heat. Remember, it had contact with the BMW number 23 in the very, very early stages, though. Will have been on a different set of tyres by the point that it had its incident. But, I mean, was there a suspension issue as well that was causing uneven wear on one of the tyres potentially?
1: Yeah, that is always a factor. Again, there were so many incidents in the race, it'll take a lot of time to go back through them all. A lot of the teams that came to the finish will be serving having time added to their eventual race times, because there wasn't time on the final lap for them to serve those. But to me, it was the exhalation of the entire pit crew at Schnabel Engineering, where they looked across, they rolled their eyes and effectively went, "Woohoo! How do we do that?" And then Nico Menzel, he was pushing hard. And also, hats off to Jens Klingman. He got to 16 seconds down and then closed in. And but for misreading a restart on that final lap, he could have been even closer. Closer than 0.3 of a second? Oh, I think so.
0: Yeah, well, I mean, Klingman and his teammate Robin Freins will be thinking, where could we have gained 0.3, 0.4 of a second. We never did get a resolution to that car being under investigation either, the Schubert Motorsport car. I think it's been long enough now for the team not to worry a huge deal about that, unless Race Control have a great stack of paperwork to get through in their in-tray. Very good initial sector, I've just noticed, from Fukasumi in the KCMG Mercedes. That was a... will have been an in-lap. Yes, it was for the KCMG 47. Well, that was a bit of a classic, Bruce Jones, for NLS 6.
1: Well, it certainly kept us on our toes. Thoroughly enjoyed. Looking forward to the next race. And you get 2 hours more, 1st of August, for the next round of the NLS. So coming soon.
0: This has been the 6th round of the Nürburgring Langstrecken Series on RS1, part of the Radio Show Limited network of channels. And as Bruce says, we'll have the next race live the 1st of August, another Saturday. From Bruce Jones and Johnny Palmer, bye-bye for now.
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4: Final weekend of the 24H series visitations to Europe before they head off to the Middle East for the winter sun. Talking about sun, Europe has been covered in a massive heat wave over the last couple of weeks. It kind of broke, and so it's very pleasant here at the Nürburgring. 21.5 degrees air temperature, humidity at 35%, track temperatures around 40, depending on where you're pressing your probe. And all in all, very pleasant day to be at the Nürburgring and to go racing. We are in a nice air-conditioned box. Has been required. Myself, Ben Cosenduras, and Peter Snowden alongside me. And we have Sarah Esser and Carla Velti, couldn't say that, down in pit lane. And I believe they'll be having a lovely time too. There is the castle of the Nürburgring.
5: The Schloss.
4: Pardon?
5: Schloss.
4: Are you okay?
5: That's what it's called.
4: Oh, is it?
5: Yes, German castle.
4: Is that right? Okay, right. Right then, let's go down to Sarah Esser in the pit lane.
6: Hello and welcome from the pit lane here at the Nürburgring. Well, we have lots of news this year. Well, I say news. It is the first time here for Kreventic at the Nürburgring. We have two new teams and one of them is behind me. This is Kio Racing. A little bit later on, we will have a chat. We've also got another one further up the grid, but we'll talk to them. That's Up to Race. That's a little bit later on. Well, we're just waiting for the cars. It's pretty quiet out here. I can tell you ambient temperature 22 degrees, but the track temperature is currently 41 degrees. We have three qualifying sessions. Every driver must go in the qualifying session, so one in each. Any tyres that are used today will also be used in the race, but still pretty quiet out here. I'll let you know if I can find someone to have a chat with very soon.
4: So, qualifying, as previously explained then, is three-part session. We are going to see everybody other than the GT3 cars straight away. So we're going to have qualifying 1, 2 and 3 for TCE, for GT4, for TCX and for 992. And then we'll have a little bit of a break and then we'll get our GT3 cars out on the grid. 15 GT3 cars, so it's actually a bit of an even split. There'll be 15 cars in the first session, and then 15 cars in the second session. The reason why we split it is to give everyone the opportunity to have plenty of space on the circuit, and indeed a first time for Creventic being here. There's the wonderful Creventic lounge, which is where we are fed and watered wonderfully. But Snorri, a lot of the teams will not only know this place, but they'll know this place incredibly well.
7: They will, from other series and lots of racing here. It is, they say, the much shorter Grand Prix circuit. So this one was opened in 1984, I think, is when its first Grand Prix, after many years of disuse, if you like. The last Grand Prix, which was held in 1976. But in those, I hate to say this, but in those 42 years, they're all

0: main sort of competitors have been QMMF. They're not here this weekend, so looking to gain some points and ahead of them in the championship.
1: Yeah, definitely. We have been having quite a good season with Müller Motorsport, and we have wins. We had our first second position in Paul Ricard. Plenty of points, trying to keep that good run going on. And where else to be than Nürburgring? It's a bit weird not having to go for the long Nordschleife, but it's always nice being back at the Nürburgring. And to be honest, I can't remember when exactly I drove this layout. Maybe it was 12 years ago. But it's so exciting to do like a sprint sort of setting in here and go for 12 hours. So yeah, I'm really excited for this weekend.
0: Sprint setting. Well, it is also split into 2 6-hour races today. Tomorrow and Sunday. Talk about the track. You had some time out yesterday. Bit of gravel on the other side of the track. Tell us what sections are completely tricky here.
1: Well, to be honest, I only arrived at the track this morning, so I wasn't part of the testing yesterday, but I know the team went out and did a couple of laps to just get the rhythm in. And, you know, it's similar to the 24-hour Nürburgring here. So it's only the last corner, really, that we need to sort of drive differently. But, you know, it's a solid track. It has a good flow. Definitely some gravel here and there, especially the last chicane is one to look out for. And you know, just to keep it on the black stuff, the usual, really. Right now, we've done the free practice. We had a bit of a trouble in the beginning with the new tyre, but we're looking onwards and upwards now for qualifying. But as always, here we are mostly focused on the race, so that's where our minds are kind of at the moment.
0: Well, thank you so much. Sonny's on for now. Helmet going on very, very soon. It's a full team effort for qualifying, and we're going to tune in. The cars are just heading out. Good luck.
1: Thank you.
2: Yeah, I really like this format of qualifying. It does obviously go on a fair bit because we have 3 15-minute sessions, but it really gives every driver the opportunity to qualify themselves, and the combination of lap times and the average is what sets the grid. So the team qualify, and there isn't such a, you know, in other 24-hour races we've seen recently, it ultimately boils down to a single driver to set that qualifying time, even if there are elements of the team within it. Here, the average of three, and okay, there are a couple of drivers, a couple of teams that have four drivers. There are even more that have five. The Seb Lejeune car that's first out on circuit has five drivers in it because they've had to combine two cars to make one. The 910 car, a late withdrawal, and so the gentleman drivers that are paid to drive in that one have been given a seat in the 888. So Seb Lejeune sharing that car with Paul Meyer, Stefan Perrin, Anthony Vince, and Carlos Rivas, the Luxembourg driver. And they therefore have five drivers on their entry list. And there is another GT3 car that has five drivers. So outside of the 992s that we'll be obviously focusing on, we have four TCE cars, which includes this Porsche Cayman GT4 CS. Snowy's going to have to explain to me why that's not a GT4 car in a second.
3: No pressure then.
2: There's also a Cupra, a Seat Leon Coupe, Cup Racer. There is a Ligier JS2R. But then we also have on the same circuit in GTX a Ligier JS2RS. So Snowy's going to explain the difference between those two as well. I'm going to give a bit more time on that one. And then finally, in the GT4 category, just a single GT4 in the category, and that is the BMW M4 GT4 Evo of Hoffa Racing by Bonk Motorsport, who are basically live here at the Nürburgring and participate in all the NLS races as well as anything that happens here. Here is the Red Camel's car, which I think is a bit of a disadvantage this weekend. Yes, Red Camel's synonymous and associated with Kreventic, but that means because they don't race outside of Kreventic, they have no experience of this circuit. Whereas everyone around them in the 992 category probably has done the Nordschleife, probably has done the 24-hour race. And let's not forget that the 24-hour Nürburgring is pretty much run on the same circuit as this.

0: they just don't do the last corner. You actually can do the last corner if you want to. It is the same circuit with the extension of the Nordschleifer. So you probably have a car set up differently to the for the Nordschleifer than you would do for just the Grand Prix loop. But, yeah, most of the 992 guys will have raced here at some point before, whereas Red Camel's coming here fresh. So it'll be interesting to see exactly how that affects them. Usual lineup for them of the Breukers. And Fabian Dance will be in the car for this first session. If you do have AMS or AMS Spirits in your lineup, then this is the time for them to shine in qualifying one. Fabian Dance is the AM, or I should say one of the AMs, in the Red Camel's car, which is fastest right now. And Ivo, Luke and Rick will take responsibilities in that car, with Luke and Rick rated as semi-pros, Ivo as an AM and Fabian also as an AM. And we look a bit further back to the Van Berlo by CP Motorsport Porsche, with Marcel and Glenn sharing it with Bart Van Helden, who is the AM Plus in that machine.
1: You wanted the difference between the GT3 Cup and the CS.
0: Go on.
1: The GT3 Cup is a pure race-bred car. They're approximately the same horsepower, around about 500, 510. But the CS is a derived from the road version. So whilst it has the same power, it still has street legal emissions, controls and bits like that, and it can be driven on the road, whereas the GT3 Cup car is not. It is purely built for the racetrack.
0: Yeah, so therefore it is effectively, that's why it's in the TCE category, right, rather than a, yeah, it is not a GT4 homologated machine. Your next research is the difference between the R and the RS. And the Ligier JS2, we'll have a look at those because they will confuse you. There is one of them. They race, I think they've got their own championship in France, and there's an incredibly popular car. But rarely do you see them out of Europe, so really good to see two of them in this weekend. Of course, I'm sure at least one of them, if not more, was at Paul Ricard. But curiously, and I don't know when the last time this happened, and I'm sad, and I don't know the reasons why, but we have no Vortex on the entry. Vortex winning in GTX in the first three rounds of the championship. They have, in theory, won that championship because of... They've always had competition, but it's always been from a different team in GTX, and they were the constant, as they have done the last couple of years. So no Amarouches and no Vortex or Vortices, I'm not quite sure. But I'm sure we'll see them back at Barcelona in a few months' time, where they'll be able to pick up their prize for winning the European Series. And it was, you know, we also saw them out in the Middle East, didn't we? We saw them in Malaysia at the end of last year. They've all been a real constant, as much of a constant, really, as Red Camels. So Fabian Dance still has the fastest time on the board, with HRT Performance Igor Sorokin in second position. And then Anthony Deban in third, with Anthony Vince in fourth for Seb Lejeune Racing. Just remember that these are the least experienced, the lowest rated drivers of the lineups. So Tracy Krohn in his RPM Racing Porsche that we have seen race here a lot, of course, both at in the NLS and in the Creventic Championship also.
1: Yeah, you're right about the Ligier. By the way, there is a Ligier JS Cup France series for this JS2 little sports car. But as you say, it's really nice to see them outside of France and coming to not just Germany, but to Creventic's first run at the Nürburgring circuit. Great to see them out here, and great to see Creventic have pulled this off and got us a race here.
0: Let's have a quick look at what's happened to the Chazelle Technology Corsa. Now, that's it's very late into that gravel trap.
1: It looks like it's, from what I can just see, that car rejoining it. It looks like it's lost the rear end on the way in, so the back end's got, it's turned left and just lost the control of the back of the car and gone into the gravel and potted back out again, and very sedentary making its way back now. This is the number 920 entry, is it not?
0: Now, curious to see also that we are missing two, and that means both, of the Asbest Racing cars. We should expect to see the Seat Leon Cupra Racer 102. And the 101 had gone into the pits after just a single lap.
1: Yeah, that's the Cupra TCR entry, yeah.
0: But they are now showing us out, so they are very late to the party.
1: Just to finish, it was just car 920 was actually the Chazelle Technology Calls car, yes.
0: Yeah. And,
1: rather than just his number.
0: Asbest Racing have been known to misqualifying, knowing that they don't necessarily need to put the car and the extra mileage on the car. But Stephen Tyrolik in the 101, which is the Cupra TCR, coming out. And then the older Seat Leon Cupra Racer, the 102, with Michael Neuhauser, is now out on circuit. Now, a few changes at the top of our timing screens, with 9-2-1 getting a lovely strip stream over the line. Müller Motorsports, Joshua Bedanski, who is the semi-pro in that car. It's an all-semi-pro lineup, so it's not a surprise that he has gone fastest. It will be in a different category, of course, to the majority of AM-entered machines. There is one other non-992 AM, and that, of course, is the Red Camels car, which Fabian Dance has brought into the pits. I notice Igor Sorokin also coming into the pits as well, so with 4.5 minutes remaining of the session...
1: Yeah, that was a very last-minute dive for Igor Rotkin in the HRT Performance GT3 Cup car, 992 class. Almost literally last minute, suddenly just braked and swerved and jerked right into the pits as if it's changed his mind or was suddenly called late into the box. He's down at his box now. But that was very much... it was not a smooth approach in, put it that way.
0: Well, I wonder whether he's just simply run out of... it feels like he's run out of time on the tyre, because it was looking like it was going to be a better lap, but then he did get traffic at the end of the lap, so deciding against it. Information to the pits, and thank you very much for Sarah for digging that one out. The KO Racing, or KEO Racing Ligier, the RS version, which are we looking at now? No, we're looking at the R version here. The RS version had an ABS failure, so they have got that car fixed, and it's running pretty well actually in fourth position, splitting the 992 field. And I'm afraid she's also reporting that Asbez have got some technical issues with getting the car started. That would explain why the Seat Leon Cupra Racer is late to the party, but my lord, that must be an old car. That's one to put on the list of interviews to do, because 15 years ago?
1: You're suggesting it's an historic car in modern contemporary racing.
0: I, having just commentated on a historic GT3 race from cars in 2015, yes, where's the historic touring car race for old Renault Clios and Seat Leon Cupra Racers? Because I'm sure it was the 2000s where Rob Huff was racing in something like that and winning the British and European championships. Take a look at this Ligier, the JS2. This is the R version for Not Only Motorsport. Wonder what else they do. If they're called Not Only Motorsport, what else, what does that mean? They're an Italian team, and they are an all semi-pro lineup in that car, so we should see that car fast. And there is the 111 Cayman, and that is the GT4 CS, so the road spec machine, which is second fastest in TCE, about 3 seconds off the JS2R. Quick look at the BMW. coming through shot, the only GT4 machine from Bonk Motorsport. Martin Kroll driving that car at the moment, and he will be sharing that car with Michael Bonk, of course, Claudia Hürtgen, and Ella Weiss. So that's a nice, strong team with female semi-pros.
1: Also coming into the pits as we speak, completing its run. This is just over, literally coming up to 1 minute left of this first part of qualifying for qualifying one.
0: Yeah, I'm not sure we're going to see that many improvements. Maybe from Van Verlo Motorsport. We've got Marcel in the car right now, and they are down in ninth position, but he is on a better first sector of his lap. Everyone else is pretty much done, with Mulder Motorsports 9-2-1 on the pole. HRT Performance QMF by HRT is their full entry name. Second fastest for Igor Sorokin. Fabian Dance third fastest. KO Racing fourth in their GTX. And then Anthony Vince in fourth in the 992 category for Seb Lejeune Racing, with that off-roading Chazelle Technology Corsa machine in fifth spot for Anthony DeBarn. Imagine we've had a fair few drivers already swapped out, because they've had given themselves plenty of time to do so. Just a reminder that tyres are associated to individual drivers in these qualifying sessions, so they'll all get a new set of tyres in each of their sessions, but those tyres then have to be used in the race itself, otherwise you get penalties. So make sure you don't take too much out of them, I suppose. That's why we saw them coming in early to the pits.
1: Yeah, entirely so. And it's there's a 7 minute gap now between the end of this session and the next one. Three rotations of 15 minutes. Each of the drivers had to qualify. A little spin there for one of our Seats, by the look of it, I think, at the back. That's coming out of the Michael Schumacher race now onto the long run down to the chicane.
0: I think there were some telltale signs at the back of the shot there. Let's have a look. Second car.
1: Ooh. Just a way too fast corner entry speed. Just missed the apex by a mile, and just too fast in by the look of it.
0: Kept it pinned though, didn't he?
1: Kept it lit and kept it out of the kitty litter as well. So good recovery, but won't have done that set of tyres a world of good.
0: Yes, if you've got to carry them on.
1: Which he has.
0: Of course, these...
1: This is the 102, by the way.
0: These front-wheel drive machines. Why is he going on?
1: This is the car with the Asbest 102 engine. They're talking about the Seat Leon Cup racer, not the 101.
0: Yes, the older car with Michael Neuhauser aboard. And he has now taken the flag, but probably could have come into the pits. Front-wheel drive machine, so rear-wheel drives just keeping the bumper off the floor. And those, so rear wheels, therefore, in theory, can be used. I think we've seen Asbest use them for sort of 6-8 hours at a time. Such has been the capabilities and the lack of use.
1: Not overly loaded, are they?
0: Not overly loaded, no.
1: Certainly on the inside of any corner.
0: But now one of them's got some gravel painting on the rims. So all cars then have taken the flag. We have our first session complete. It doesn't set the grid. It just contributes to the next drivers that go out on circuit, and we get a little bit closer to establishing our grid. Let's go down then to Sarah in pit lane. I think she's got James Kellett.
2: Correct. James, going in second, Igor didn't maximise that session. Can you tell us perhaps why?
3: Do you know what? I think he actually did. For his personal performance, I thought he maximised it. We're currently leading AM class in qualifying. I'm going in second. I'm giving Steve the last qualifying session just to see if he can put in a bit of a naughty time for himself. But the track seems to be quick. The team have done a mega job with the car. I'm looking forward to see what the new tyres feel like.
2: Well, when I say maximise, I mean using the whole time. I think you're one of the first cars back. So happy that he met his what he was expecting. Tell us more about qualifying as a team effort. You all need to put in a good time, but also the tyres running into tomorrow.
3: Absolutely. So we have to take the qualifying tyres into the race tomorrow. So ideally, you don't want to use them. Obviously, you want to maximise qualifying as much as possible on the set of tyres you've got to use, but you don't want to kill them for the race tomorrow. So ideally, you want to try and get your laps done in early as possible and try and box and save the tyre. So hopefully, I'm going out there, maybe two or three flyers at a max, and box, save the tyre ready for tomorrow's race.
2: Well, thank you so much for having a quick word. I know you need to get ready and jump in the car. Thanks, James.
0: Yeah, James, just clarifying the regulations for those tyres that we mentioned before. Oh, blimey, and getting straight into the car.
1: You mentioned earlier, Ben, that a lot of these drivers are absolute professionals. They're doing a fun... James Keller, they're doing a great interview explaining how all the qualifying tyres and all work to Osara in the pit lane. And the moment he finishes that interview, just he'd already got his lid on anyway, so it's quite difficult to talk through a crash helmet at the best of times. Then just walks forward, jumps in the car and gets on with the job. Talk about... finish one thing, move on to the next, process done, move on.
0: He's quite tall, and I think he's just got into a car that has the wrong seat insert. He just sort of got half in.
1: Then are you joking? What? Here, holding a touring car, the steering wheel right up here. Yes. There was a definite look there, wasn't there? Of, are you sure this is? Have I got the right car?
0: Is this my car?
1: Is this my car? Put the seat back a bit. Is the seat adjustable? Is it heated?
0: I don't actually. It's a... You've just thrown up a good question, Snowy, because there is, in the GT3 category, you can adjust pedal boxes, steering racks. You can't slide the seats. They have to be fixed, right?
1: Correct, and that's exactly the point. So the seat is absolutely fixed, and you can move the column and the pedal boxes away, but the seat has to be fixed for... It's a safety issue, basically, for the greater speeds and that of those cars and lateral impact, etc., etc. I think that will probably filter its way down to different levels of it as well. But, of course, if you've got a production-based car, you can have it on a rail still, but even those rails are far superior to just one you'd see in a road car because of the speeds and potential impacts that can happen in the nature of it on a racetrack. It's very different.
0: But I would imagine these 992 category cars that have initially been built for sprint racing, they are the Carrera Cup car, basically, probably don't have that adjustability?
1: No, I suspect not. I mean, a Carrera Cup car these days is frankly not far off a GT3 car. In terms of spec, I mean, if you actually go and look at one, at the size of the rear wing, it's phenomenal. Yeah, I've had smaller houses.
0: So tyres going on the Mulder machine. That is 9.21, which is at the moment the fastest time has the fastest time of the session with Jordan. Let's go back down to Sarah.
2: Well, Joshua, the commentators were talking a little bit about moving the seat. You're quite a different height to Martin. Can you tell us what is movable in the car and what isn't and how you adjust between the drivers?
4: Yeah, this is already a challenge because we need to make a quick changing driver. So we go back to the seat, we unplug all the pillow between Martin and me and also Conrad because we have completely different size. So... it's always a challenge to move really, really high, but it's a race.
2: Well, thank you for that. You had an incredible time out there. You were fastest in the session. Good start for the team.
4: Yeah, I'm really happy because it's a special for me. It's my first time without Nordschleife. So I just drove on GP, so it's like a new layout track for me. But I'm really happy. Driver pairing, it's really good. Team, it's also really good with Müller, so always happy.
2: Well, it sounds like the session has just been delayed. Thank you so much, and we'll see what we'll find out what's going on.
4: Yeah, thank you very much, and good race.
2: Thank you so much. Good luck.
0: Yeah, we could have stayed with Jordan all day because we've got plenty of time. The 102 has not got back to the pits. So we saw him spin. Here we go. We're now on board with him. Why is he taking so long if he is moving, or is he just rolling down the hill?
1: I don't know. This is the car that you said we had had that little spin earlier on, and then it continued the lap round where you said it wasn't going to record another time, Ben, quite rightly, and it struggled to get up the hill. I'm not really sure why 102 is struggling to find its way back.
0: Why is it taking so long?
1: White flags, repeater lines on the... on the side of the circuit, obviously, because it's a slow-moving vehicle. That's a designation internationally for is a white flag light repeater board is a slow-moving vehicle on the track.
0: Did it have a puncture on the rear left corner which made it spin? If it did, then he should have gone straight into the pits. I actually don't know whether this car has got a problem. I just think that the driver is going past... he went past pit entry because he was allowed to finish the session. He hadn't taken the flag, so this was at the end of the session. And I don't think... Has he done an extra slowdown lap and missed the flag completely? You can see the flag flying there. Of course, our timing screens isn't going to tell us that because it won't know, but... He'll get a big slap on the wrist if he's done an extra lap in the session, because of course it's now delaying this session, and everyone's lined up on the at the end of pit lane. As soon as he comes in to pit lane, they will be able to open pit lane. In fact, my timing screen says pit lane is open. Yeah, there we go, green flag, we're off and away, and we have our second drivers now in the cars, and this is where it gets a little bit more interesting, because you're not forced to use a particular driver. You now have more flexibility in the drivers that you can use. And so, as mentioned previously, the 928 HRT performance machine has James Kellett aboard. We talked to him before we got into the car. And in the fastest car out on circuit, which was Joshua Bendarski, he is now handed that over to the Danish driver, Konrad Leveaux. So Mulner versus HRT. Waiting to see who else heads out. We've got... not yet got... Red Camel on circuit. Yes, they now come up with Luke Broekers aboard. But I think they all slightly were caught off guard by that session delayed, but then there was no... Right, we're now going. They just sort of queued up at the end of pit lane, and then those who were in the queue were released, but there wasn't actually a going green in 2-3 minutes. So we still don't have RPM on circuit. Tracy Crone, obviously... doing session number one in that car, but shares that car with the usual Philip Hamprecht and Nicholas Jonsson. You'd expect that between Nicholas Jonsson going out in the next session and then Philip Hamprecht in the last session. So we ride on board with the Chazelle French Run 992. That is number 920, which has Jean-Paul Domassini aboard. They are, at the moment... after that first session, sixth fastest.
1: It's a good place to be to start with, and of course it's an amalgamation of all those, an average of a whole lot, so that'll pan out over the next two sessions.
0: So let's see what Konrad can do versus what we saw from his teammate in the last session. The best lap time, a 1:58.0. from number 921. Nice and shiny. Mulner Motorsport having a busy couple of weeks. See, last weekend just around the corner at Spa for their 24-hour race.
1: And when aren't they busy though, Ben? I mean, obviously,
0: well, yeah.
1: You mentioned about teams having loads of data here. That's one of the teams will have so much data on this circuit. They tend to live here almost, don't they? Always in NLS's races, 24 hours, etc. So they've got lots and lots of lap time around here. But of course, a slightly different circuit here. You do use this during the 24 hour, the bulk of it. But there's that last little bit at the end where you turn right at this one and come past the pits, or left to go onto the north side of the Sabine Smits curve. Do not turn left this weekend. You can do, but you won't get very far because it's also, it's not the track, it's just blocked off. Yeah. It'd be quite damaging, limiting really quite quickly.
0: And sorry, they probably run quite a different setup. Even if they're using this circuit in the as a part of the Nordschleife and there's only that one right-hand turn, I imagine the compliance you need around the Nordschleife versus the GP circuit is going to be very different for a 992 car.
1: Different car,
0: yeah,
1: probably.
0: No, that's what I mean. Yeah.
1: Exactly, absolutely, I'm agreeing with you. It's, yes, you obviously predominantly because of so much time out there, 25-odd kilometres or whatever it is around there, you'd set the car up predominantly for that part of the circuit, and it's very different, much more undulating, incredibly technical. This is almost like a squiggly little modern bit at the end of it, the beginning of your lap, if you like, whereas this weekend it's entirely the lap that you do, so you just forget all that data. And it's quite an interesting question, that, and quite a good one for one of our pit lane reporters to find out from any of the teams. You've just quoted Milner, but any of them that race regularly on the Nordschleife. How different is the car set up for the Grand Prix bit only, as opposed to using the combination of both?
0: On board with Carlos Rivas, the 888. At the moment, third fastest, but we've only had times from six cars right now. And James Kellett already eclipsing the session one best. He's on a 56.4. So we saw from Jordan a 58.0. 56.4, what's that? So 1.6 seconds faster than James Kellett able to do on his first lap out of the pits. That's where you really see a pro driver perform. We saw James last weekend at Spa, of course, driving a BMW at Spa, so having to jump aboard a different type of machine than this this 911. It's called a GT3 Cup car, but it's not a GT3 regulation car, just to confuse matters.
1: Yeah, it's almost a slight misnomer, slightly misleading. Yeah. And it's interesting that you just pointed out there that Ben, that's 56.4. He did that car did a 58.8 in its quali one. Therefore, its average already is a 57.6.
0: Yeah, so you're going to see the fastest lap time on the left-hand side of your screen there. You're not going to see the average lap time. So we'll just see who's fastest in each session. And Kellett is already on a better lap time. He's got a little bit of traffic here coming in towards the final turn. I think the traffic is his teammate. It's the Mulder Motorsport car.
1: No, it's giving him a bit of a tow, though, isn't it? That's going to be helpful, actually, across the line, Ben.
0: And he has a 56.2, so chops another 0.2 seconds on the flashers to Conrad ahead of him. Interesting that they are on a more conventional racing line into the braking zone there. We saw some of the littler cars and the prototypes missing those bumps in the braking zone and sitting more in the middle of the road.
1: Kellett sweeping wide to the left-hand part. That's a tight right-hander part there, then sticking up right behind that the Mulder Motorsport car. That toe down the pit straight was helpful. I'm sure, I'm not saying that gave him the lap time, but it certainly didn't detract from it. He now wants to get past that and get clear of that Mulder car. So, and if he can't, he won't. And there we go, it's right on time. Kellett's backed out of it and just said, right, I can't make any gain on this now. So you're now sitting in dirty air behind the Mulder Motorsport car. Absolutely no point. You're just wearing out the tyres. There's no point. So acquiesce, pull out of the lap and reset.
0: Yeah, traffic giveth and traffic then taketh away. He really needs to...
1: He's got half the session to go as well. Sorry, Ben.
0: Plenty of time.
1: But drivers don't think like that. You've got loads of time. No, I want a time. I want a good time. No, you've got lots of it. Don't worry.
0: And to be fair, he is in this session being compared as a car that has semi-pros and pros. He is being compared here to quite a few amateur drivers in our lineup of 15 cars. The Aspes Racing naughty Cooper Leon racer has gone back out onto circuit again, by the way. And I think they are...
1: That's the 102 Aspes car?
0: Yes.
1: Yes.
0: Both 101 and 102 are running old tyres as well. So they're not even using new tyres for these sessions.
1: What's the thinking behind that? Why are they...
0: They're not necessarily needed to go for performance. They've always, certainly in my experience, they don't necessarily rate qualifying that importantly. For the sake of cost, you know. On board then with Jean-Paul Domasini.
1: This is in the Giselle Technologies course 920 entry. That's a 992 car, so 911 GT3 Cup car.
0: Wow. James Kellett has brought his car into the pits. So he really is going to preserve those tyres. You know, he said at the start of the session, not much point in taking too much life out of the tyres because you need them for the race. Well, bare minimum, I think, from Kellett. And had he... had he not got caught in traffic, maybe would have gone for another lap, but had that traffic in sector one, and so fastest in the session, he is not concerned that he's going to be eclipsed by anyone behind him. And I think he's got right to not to worry. he is over a second clear of the rest of the field. Conrad Laveau, second fastest. Luke Boyka's third fastest. Carlos Rivas, fourth. Then this car we're riding on board with. Then Niklas Jonsson, Sylvain Pistorius in the other Mulner Motorsport 904 machine. And that wonderful noise and whine of the transmission from the Shazel Technologies Porsche we ride on board with. He has a little bit of traffic, but oh, and he misses the apex as well around that right hander heading down the hill in the final part of the lap. Presumably flat out, yeah, easy flat out through the kick at the bottom of the hill. Around the back of the paddock, he now rises back up the hill and towards what is a third to fourth gear, flick left and right, and the car ahead of him, I think, which is the 888 Seb Lejeune Racing Porsche, getting out of the way. And he goes to try and complete this lap. Will it be an improvement? I don't think it will be, actually. He's done three less good sectors, but Niklas Jonsson is an improver in the RPM Racing machine. Has just come out of shots. He's the next car to come across the line, and Jonsson goes seventh. James Kennett has probably unwrapped himself out of that car. All done and dusted. Happy days. And he'll be handing over to, I think he said Stephen was getting into the car.
1: He did.
0: So that is Stephen Gambrell to set the do the final session. So expect 924 in the final session, where we may see some other pro drivers. Yes, they have a big advantage now, average-wise. And actually, it's not that big, is it? It's only, average-wise, 0.3 of a second between HRT and Mulner. And they are then only hundredths of a second ahead of the Keio Racing Ligier. That doesn't matter too much, because that's a different category of car. So Red Camels coming to the pit lane, they are third, and they are about half a second back, actually, from our leading two. But don't expect HRT to be able to hold on to that pole position. 3 minutes and 15 seconds still remaining. And we still have about half the field out there, including this Ligier, which gets a little bit squirrely on the brakes. Does Gino Rocchio get it slowed down? He does. Hooks up the right-hand apex at the start of the lap. And then this used to be called the Mercedes Arena. I'm not entirely sure whether they've continued to keep that branding on it, but
1: It does vary from different events, but it's normally called the Mercedes Arena. I was doing exactly that while checking some of the names, because they do actually, I guess it depends on commercial contracts each occasion, and certainly no desire to not mention the correct sponsor's name of a corner. I get used to old names, and I definitely don't like turn one, turn two, turn three. That's an easy way of doing it. It's just a bit low-hanging fruit. I think they've got names for a good reason. But it's Dunlop curb down at the bottom, and then the Michael Schumacher S and Vorsteiner curb all the way up to...
0: I think the Michael Schumacher S is the only corner on the lap not to be branded. And I was sort of under the impression that The confusing thing is, I think Michael Schumacher designed the final chicane when Formula One came back to the Nürburgring, but the corner isn't named after him. He's actually has the sweeping uphill left-right hander as the corner which he has named after him. Making any sense at all?
1: No.
0: No.
1: So where are you talking about? Sorry, so you've got...
0: You come through Dunlop Curve and up the hill.
1: Yes, Michael Schumacher S.
0: Michael Schumacher S. But yes, he designed the chicane at the end of the lap, which we've just seen on the screen.
1: NGK chicane.
0: Which has obviously got a sponsorship name as well.
1: Yes.
0: But he actually designed that one. He didn't design the other one. But he's named after the other one. Get it?
1: Yes.
0: Good. Glad to do. But yes, the reason why it's tricky to know what names to call things is because they change depending on who's paid for them every year. Very direct line from the Ligier into the first turn. That's sometimes called the Yokohama S's, but it's obviously not an S for this weekend because we do the full Mercedes Arena. Whereas, actually, that's the difference, isn't it, in the Nürburgring 24 Hours? They use the arena as parking. So they don't do the full Mercedes Arena on the 24 Hours?
1: No, they do an, do
0: a cut.
1: Yeah, they cut through, so they turn. So we turn right at the very first part, which is the. You don't use the Mercedes Arena, so you have to look at the track map. There's a right, left very quickly, and come straight down into.
0: It's sort of the original design, the first design.
1: When it was Schleifer.
0: Okay.
1: Because you had the South Circuit and the North Circuit.
0: Oh, but there's also a Schleifer on this circuit.
1: Yes,
0: which is
1: bit
0: shorter
1: even
0: than
1: more
0: one.
1: Confusing. Exactly. Yeah. So yes, you've got the start straight, and then where we turn hard right now and sweep around into that left of Mercedes Arena on the 24-hour circus, they cut through their left and then drop all the way down. But in some of the NLS races, they go through the Mercedes Arena and then turn right and don't use the Dunlop bit down at the bottom, turn right on the hairpin back. So cut out Dunlop curve, Michael Schumacher S, come in the other side and come back up for the RTL curve or the Vorsteiner curve or whoever's sponsoring it that weekend.
0: Yes, that was that's basically the national circuit, isn't it?
1: Correct.
0: Yeah,
1: yes.
0: That's what it's called. So that session is done, by the way. Not much change from last time we checked in to the 992 category. Checker flag is out. We've still got two cars out on circuit from not only Motorsport and Asbest Racing. But they are done and dusted. So we can go down to the pit lane and hear from Sarah once again.
2: Just quickly, I did have a quick chat with James Kellett when he came back in. He said they were aware of the combined time being very, very close. But based on what happened in Spa, where there were a lot of yellow flags during qualifying, they wanted to get out early and get the lap time in. Anyway, we're with Keo. Welcome to the grid, to the GTX category. Kevin Madsen and Adrian Kunzel, is that said correctly? Wonderful to have you here. And I've been talking to you through the weekend so far, and you're just really loving being here and being able to join the series at an iconic track.
5: Definitely. I mean, the Nürburgring is legendary. Half my family is German, so this is cool to be in Germany. Then my other side is Danish. We're the Danish race team with KO Racing, so I'm just having a blast. And Adrian and I, we travel to a lot of cool tracks, and we're having a lot of fun together.
2: Well, that's wonderful to hear. Talk about the car. I mean, it's new to you, new to the team. How is it working and sort of bedding it in? How are the test days?
6: They've been going okay. You know, it's a new car, so you get what you kind of expect. We've been working through a bunch of issues. Kevin did a test day earlier. That gave us some information as well. I think we've got it to a pretty great place. So, congrats to the team. Thanks to Ligier. Ligier's been doing a great job here with us. We got it to a good place that I think we feel it's going to be good for the 12 hours.
2: And what were some of those issues?
6: Oh, all sorts, you know, things leaking, settings not right, you know, trying to get the cameras set up, trying to get the data feeds, you know, it's the usual stuff. That's a new car.
2: Absolutely. Well, one thing, I've seen a few of the drivers have been sneaking off through the weekend to go and have a quick whip around the Nordschleifer. Have you done that?
5: I haven't been over there. I've been over there a lot. I spent quite a bit of time here back when I was younger. So we were thinking about it. But like Adrian said, we've been a little bit busy getting this thing dialed in. And we're happy with where it's at now. But, yeah, not too much time over there. But we'll come back and we'll do the full thing at some point.
2: Well, good luck for the rest of the weekend. Looking forward to following your story.
5: Thank you.
6: Thanks. Have a good one.
0: Always great to have new faces, new brands, new cars. And Kreventic so open-armed, if that's a thing. To welcoming new people and finding a way that they can go racing, because there is a place for the weird and wonderful race car here. We've previously had Silhouette V8 Australian machines. We had a very strange prototype Norma, I think it was, last year at Paul Ricard, which should have really been in the prototype cup, such was the design of the car. It was incredibly fast. And they got bopped to oblivion so they could race the Vortex. I think they had half the amount of horsepower they would normally have, such was the car. But, you know, you've got a BMW knocking around, an E36 or something like that. We've seen them come and join us at Barcelona. I'm thinking of you, Kevin Clark, and we've saw them at Spa, I think, last year. And obviously there, on the jacks, the Seat Leon Cupra Racer. It's got the Cupra badge on it. I'm not sure when it was first designed, That was a Cupra badge on the front there. I'm pretty sure that was a Seat Leon badge. But we'll find out how old that car is and what its history is, because it is definitely verging on historic. So if we were doing historic car racing, we'd be telling you about who's driven that car and what it's done and where it was and what livery it was in and all the
1: exciting. It's a good chance I've driven it if it's historic.
0: Yeah.
1: Yeah. I knew that's where you were going.
0: No, I'm saving that. All of that
1: Okay, you're saving, keeping your powder dry on that one, are you?
0: It's only Friday.
1: Okay, yeah, that's true.
0: We've got to last until Sunday.
1: What's that? All my racing photographs are black and white.
0: Yeah.
1: I resemble that. Early one's a sepia.
0: What are cross-ply tyres? Please explain.
1: I'll tell you in a few weeks' time at Silverstone when we do the BRDC Classic on cross-ply tyres again and drum brakes.
0: I wish they'd never invented anything other. Makes racing much more interesting. There's a
1: it is hilarious, I will say that.
0: Oh, yeah, that's what it should be. Motorsport should be fun. A quick look, actually, between the Cupra TCR car, which would have been built to early TCR regulations, so that would have been 2016 or so, the named Seat Leon Cupra Racer doesn't look massively different, actually. But it isn't... I don't think it's a TCR car. The very first TCR car was a Seat Leon. That was the one that was presented to the World Touring Car Championship grid in Salzburg in 2016. I know that because, number one, I was there, but number two, I had to be the pit reporter and commentator for the World Touring Car race that weekend because the World Touring Car commentator had to leave at the last minute. So it was a bit of a challenge to do both. And poor old Matt Neal got left in his commentary box on his own. But yes, that car was presented to the media world as the brand new regulation set that was going to replace World Touring Cars, which it never did. And that TCR had to have its own championship whilst World Touring Cars went on a different trajectory, let's say. Why don't we have a TC1? Where's Rob Huff? He's got a TC1 car. And so is Tom Chilton. They could come and race them here. Could have a load of very expensive TC1 carbon fibre touring cars racing around in the TCE category.
1: I'm not sure Rob Huff needs to be offered any more opportunities to drive a race car any weekend anywhere in the world.
0: He bought
1: his... He seems to be in things all the time.
0: It might not do more than 20 minutes because the fuel tank's probably pretty small. But that'd be cool to see, wouldn't it? We are not far away from the next session beginning. We're slightly on delay, of course, because of that first session problem. But I would imagine the lights will turn green at the end of pit lane in maybe 10 seconds or so to get the third part of qualifying done. And then our three qualifying sessions for these categories all over and done with, grid set. And then we will focus our attentions on GT3. There we go. Green light at the end of pit lane. Unfortunately for everybody else, they have to follow the TCR front wheel drive out of pit lane, but I imagine he will quickly scamper out of their way. So Stephen Gambrell is the AM driver in 928. Martin Rump is in the 921 Mulner Motorsport machine. Martin Rump being a semi-pro Estonian driver, and Stephen Gambrell being the AM, or one of the AMs, in that pole position holding car right now. So expect a big change there. Waiting to see who they put in the Red Camel's Jordan machine, whether it's going to be Rick or Ivo. I'm guessing. And Seb Lejeune is in the 888. So we've got a lot of semi-pro drivers in this session, apart from Stephen Gambrell, who is rated as an AM. So it's going to be a big effort from Stephen if he wants to try and hold on to the pole position in 992. It is an AM category car because it has two AMs, Igor Sorokin... three AMs. Igor Sorokin, Jonathan Kearney, who we haven't seen, and Stephen Gambrell. Oh, Martin! He nearly had an enormous accident there. Through the Schumacher S's. Snowy, I know you're looking down. Have a look at this. The bumps completely unsettled the 992. And the back end broke away. Obviously not got the temperature of the tyres whatsoever. He was so lucky to cover that up.
1: When you look at the amount of steered angle of left lock he had on through a right-hander there, that tells you how much the back had skipped out over that curve to try and catch it. That was harmful. So, although it's kept him in touch, I'm going to say, that was the Kellett car, wasn't it? The previously driven Kellett car in the previous session.
0: And
1: just pulled out of the way.
0: That's sensible from Stephen Gambrell. So yeah. Stephen's let him through. He knows that Martin Rump is a stronger driver. He is now latched onto the rear
1: Correct.
0: Wing. He is not going to be held up because Martin is going to be faster, but he's going to be dragged around the circuit, and this should be a mega lap.
1: If you can't get dragged off the circuit on the previous lap of Martin Rump, yes.
0: Don't follow him too closely, just in case. Already a bit of understeer from Stephen Gambrell through the first couple of turns. I think he kept the wheels. He had to keep the wheels through turn four on the curb, not necessarily on the full track, and so that will be a track infringement ping from Stephen Gambrell there, because he was all four wheels off on the exit of turn four, and that might have thrown away a really, really good opportunity here. He's able to stay with Martin Rump as we get our way down to the bottom of the hill to the
1: to an extent
0: pen.
1: he's putting out a gap already. It's already five car lengths, and Martin Rump will have been extra careful on this lap after that little moment on the previous one. He's come up through the Dunlop hairpin now up to the Schumacher S. It was the next part of the circuit where he got it a bit wild. Or was it? No, it was here, wasn't it?
0: Was it? There, yeah.
1: It was there in the middle of the Schumacher S. A little bit more circumspect there this time. And it's tyres work best when they're in contact with the tarmac.
0: Well, I wonder whether it was just simply a low pressure thing and he just got way more rebound than he was expecting.
1: I think it caught him out.
0: Yeah, basically. Absolutely.
1: Yes. It did a hop, skip and jump in the middle of the corner, didn't it? So, different discipline. He thought he was doing the long jump.
0: Well, yeah.
1: It was a triple jump in the middle.
0: Cross has been run down there at one given point. So Gambrell losing a second in the first sector and just shy of a second in the second sector. So this is going to be a big chunk of difference between our leading two cars, basically sharing a similar part of the racetrack. Round to the final turn comes Martin Rump. Fastest time that we've seen is in the 56s. Rump can only do a 57.1.
1: It's 57.1, though. It's just there, yes.
0: But that is good enough to put him on provisional pole position at the moment. What about Rick Brueckers, though? Rick Brueckers is in the 909. And he'll be doing a big lap. Here is a replay. That's track limits there from Stephen Gambrell. All four wheels over the white line. Now, hasn't been announced yet, so we've spotted it, but race control haven't yet.
1: Well, you say that because that's the line all the GT3 cars use throughout the 24 hours. They always go all the way out to the extreme left. It's coming out of the Mercedes Arena. So you've got the flowing left-hand middle part, and they flow out to the right, and they all go out to that bit of tarmac there and come back and use it. So
0: I agree.
1: I'm sorry, but my rules are track limits of the barriers.
0: Race driver.
1: Anything else is fair game. I would say that.
0: Race driver, behave yourself. Race director told us in the meeting earlier on, so do what he says. Curb is fine.
1: I can hear Steve Byrne shaking his head then. I said, I did that great interview with you at Paul Rickard, and now you throw that at me.
0: There we go. And it's true that everyone uses their tarmac, but the race direction driver's briefing notes said you can't go over four wheels over that white line, even though, as you say, they do. They've been doing it since day zonk, you know, DTM Class 1 cars rattling over that bit of track. Wonderful. As it happens, nobody's spotted it, so he's keeping that time. And presumably going against Stephen Gambrell, he is, and he is faster in the first sector. He's holding on to second overall.
1: A little bit of footage here of Seb Lajoux in the 888 entry, Seb Lajoux Racing, and that just being held up by Cayman on that very part of the track coming out of the Mercedes Arena, and the hand gesture just saying you're kind of in my way. Nothing Anglo-Saxon or swearing, but just sort of, that frustration of I can't get past the car in front, and not necessarily seeing him in time.
0: That's an improvement from Gambrell, 58.0, so they're average now, within a tenth and a half. I reckon they'll be on the radio to Stephen to keep him pushing him on.
1: Well, 58.0 is the
0: lap time, the lap time he's just done, and the average of 57.7 is only a tenth and a half shy of Martin Rump at the head of the field. So it's very, very close. And actually, Rick Brueckers now
1: just
0: set a lap time.
1: 56.8.
0: He's gone faster than the two ahead of him, and the average has meant that they are super close at the head of the field. That's why the order seems a bit jumbled on the left-hand side there. That's showing the fastest lap in the session, but it's showing the order of their average time. Next car over the line.
1: Which is really what matters. Obviously, this session contributes to that, but the overall is what matters at the end. That is the final qualifying positions, and that's what we need to focus on.
0: So, Rick Boykins, here he is with the fastest lap of this session and a purple sector in the first sector. He only needs less than 0.2 seconds to get that car on the pole position. Martin Rump has the pole position right now, but again, Rump is slower than that first attempt. And then you've got Stephen Gambrell, the AM, right in the mix of all this as well, being asked to be pushed on. He only needs to find a tenth or two, depending on what Broekers can do. So HRT and Molnar Motorsport head up towards the final part of the lap. Again, Rump is really pushing. It's not, don't think it's going to be an improvement, despite the hop, skip and a jump through the final chicane. Runs the curb and a little bit more through the final turn, and it is a slight improvement that moves the bar away, but Gambrell takes 0.4 seconds out of his time. Oh, look at how close it is, Snowy. It's 0.1 second between the two of them. And now we have to focus our attention on Rick Broekers, and Broekers has improved his lap time, but he hasn't got any closer either.
1: So at the moment, the average of the top three, 57.5, 57.5, 57.7 between the top three. It's
0: that's pretty close.
1: Exactly, three separate drives, yeah. So something got something absolutely right. It works well, doesn't it? The formula works.
0: There is still 6 minutes remaining, but how many
1: Rick
0: are these
1: Rick is, I think, taking a consolidation lap now by the look of it. But the pace of that car just seems taking it nice and steady, resettling himself.
0: But you're not really going to get your tyres back, are you?
1: Well, it depends on what you've done. If you've taken a bit too much out of them, don't forget you've got to use these tyres in the race as well.
0: Yeah.
1: So is it worth pushing it for that more? It's a long game you've got to play. So drivers will focus on obviously being the quickest they possibly can on Earth that day, because they need to be. That's what happens, because we're all mad. But we have to have that bragging rights. But the team will be saying, right, don't do that. Cool them down, have a think about it. If you feel there's enough in them, it's risk-reward, isn't it? Do you take too much out of your tyre that you're going to use in the race to get a quicker lap now, to get a position, one position up? And it's a 12-hour race. So, or 2 6-hour, two parts. So I've always said, to some extent, not being off the pace, you don't need that. But whether you're on row two or row three, it's possibly academic. I'm going to get shot for that, aren't I? But it's a long race. Don't worry about it.
0: Well,
1: if you've got onto row two or three with a lot in hand and you've got race pace is of far more value than qualifying pace.
0: Slow laps from everyone out on circuit right now. But interestingly, as you were talking about this sort of slowing down and getting back up to speed again, both Martin Rupp and Stephen Gambrell stay on circuit. They want the honour of being on the pole position. Gambrell only needs to find a 1/100th of a second, or 1/15th of a second to be more precise, to get himself on the pole position if Martin Rump does not improve his lap time. Rump is ahead, Gambrell crawling all over the curbs. It was a bit messy from this Dayglow yellow and black Porsche. By the way, we were watching Philip Hamprecht while you were talking, because he is the fastest man on the circuit. He set a 56.4. So watch out for Hamprecht in race conditions. He's equal to what James Kellett was able to do a little bit earlier on. But has Gambrell got anything left? 56.6, his split through sector one. That doesn't feel strong enough to me. And he may well have already realised that. Of course, he'll have deltas on his dashboard in the car. He'll know what it is in comparison to his best lap time. There's a bit of dust at the back of shop there. I wonder whether Martin Rump's been a little bit off the circuit. And Rump actually was slightly faster through sector one. So playing the defensive guard at Molnar Motorsport, the Estonian, with 3 minutes and 10 seconds remaining, not much more time to do anything about it either as he comes towards our drone at the end of the lap. Flicks left, flicks right, and I think goes straight to pit lane. Yes, he does. I wonder whether we're done. We've still got 3 minutes of track time remaining. I think we should make these sessions 10 minutes rather than 15. And Rump and Gambrell bring their cars into pit lane. So I think we have our pole car.
1: I think we are done with the top four, aren't we?
0: Seb Lejeune is out on circuit, but he's not pushing hard either. And really, the only green sectors we're seeing on our timing screens are from the TCE cars right at the turn.

0: Stephen Gambrell has the pole for the AM category. They are different categories. Mulner and Red Camels are in the full fat category. And it's Mulner that's taken both victories in Mugello and Spa. Red Camels getting their last victory at Paul Ricard. And in AM category, it's the HRT 974 that's had the win in both the first and the second of our races. But this car took the victory last time out, the HRT Performance yellow machine. Cesari getting ready down there with Martin Rump. It was a scary start to the session, but it was in the end able to hold on to pole position.
1: Martin, I know you're debriefing with Conrad. I mean, when you first headed out, can you tell us about that first lap? Got a little pushing to the limits, we could say. Have you forgotten that already?
2: Well, no, I remember it. The tyres were a bit on the cold side, but I was on a mission. Had to get past the car in front, HRT. Thanks for being a good sport for making some room in the last corner. But yeah, the tyres were a little bit less pressure than I expected, so it was a bit bouncy there in the Schumacher S.
1: Well, congratulations again on pole. Can we talk about how important it is? Is it more of like the pride of taking pole? Because obviously you'll be sitting behind at the GT3s tomorrow.
2: Yes, well, whatever really happens exactly in qualifying, it's going to be on come Saturday race day. It's all, main focus is there, obviously, but you want to sort of start the weekend on a good way, and I think it's the best way to start from pole position in any case. It doesn't make it easy, but certainly it's the place where we want to be.
1: Well, congratulations once again, and a massive team effort. Conrad, wonderful to see you back out here. Talk about the track and the lap. Did you enjoy it out there?
3: Yeah, really. It's first time for me also hit Nürburgring, but the track is much easier than coming from Paul Ricard, so for me it was quite easy to adapt to the track, so yeah.
1: Well, thank you so much, Conrad. Joshua, I've heard you're not feeling too well, so we'll just have a really quick word. Between tomorrow and today and tomorrow, what are you going to do to prepare?
4: I think for tomorrow, the management of the tyre, it's just a question, the key point for win until the end. So let's see tomorrow, but for sure, temperature and tyre degradation are very important for us. But I'm really happy with my mate.
1: Well, it is definitely a team effort. I guess quiet celebrations tonight, so you're feeling on top form tomorrow.
4: For tomorrow, it's important to manage a good start and to have a good position for Sunday race.
1: Well, thank you so much to all of you. Mulner Motorsport on pole for the 992.
0: It's spectacular. And very interesting to hear from Martin Rump how important it was to get out and get ahead and clear track. Look how tight it was in qualifying. Mulner Motorsport on the pole position by a hundredth and a half, if that's a thing. And Red Camels Jordan right there with them as well. Those two have shared victories over the year. Then there's a second gap to the Seb Lejeune 888 machine with the fastest man in qualifying, Philipp Hamprecht, in the 907, but the average only good for fifth. Then we have the Chazelle Technologies machine, Van Berlo Motorsport, MM Racing down in eighth spot with the three Belgians. And then in ninth spot, we have the second Mulner car. GT4 pole position for the sole GT4 machine down in 10th. And then TCE, as expected, it's the Ligier on the pole position ahead of the Cayman, with the two Cupra Seats down in 13th and 14th. And why on earth did the KO car get dropped to the tail of the field? That's an interesting one. I'll have to clear up on that one, because that car should be right in the mix of the 992 category. But the GTX car of KO Racing being dropped to the back of qualifying and having, by the looks of things, all its lap times disallowed. Oh, it didn't go out in qualifying three. And it needed to have gone out in qualifying three to get an average. Qualifying then for our 992 category, our GT4s, our TCEs and GTX. With 15 cars on the track, plenty of space

to get the lap times in, but there were some mistakes here and there in the early part, including our Seat Cupra racer taking its time to get back into pit lane, which slightly delayed our second session. But at the head of the field, it was Mulner Motorsport, HRT Performance, and Red Camels Jordan fighting for an average lap time across three separate drivers. And in the end, the gap just 0.2 seconds between first and third position. That was Martin Rump nearly losing it at the start of qualifying three, but he did enough to hold on to pole position, and 9-2-1 takes pole. So coming up next, we have qualifying for the GT3 category of cars, and then we will go back to Prototype Cup Europe for their qualifying session, if you are interested in the Prototype Cup. There is Stephen Gambrell saying thank you to everybody down in the pit lane. There is what is happening next. But don't go away, people. Don't think that we're ending. We're not ending. We're carrying on, and we've got the GT3 category coming up in a few moments' time.

0: Due to begin in about 5 minutes' time, so plenty of time to sweep up the stories down in the pit lane and talk to some of the other competitors in the qualifying. Let's go back down to Sarah Esser, who I think has Stephen Gambrell.
1: Stevie, it looked like you were improving. I asked, are you happy? And you said, not sure, not really. Tell me.
2: Not sure. So, yeah, I lost out at sector three, a big portion on my delta. So, you know, it was a fine margin at the end there to get overall pole. I know we're in the AM class, but it would have been nice for the team. You know, they put a lot of effort in and the car is absolutely incredible. It's in such a great spot. So, yeah, I just messed up final hairpin there. It lost four temps. So, you know, we would have been overall by quite a good margin. But look, positives, we're pole for AM, so I can't argue with that. And yeah, like I said, the car's in an amazing place. Strong team, good lineup. So yeah, all hopes for this race.
1: All sounds pretty good and all together for the race. We're looking forward to tomorrow. Congratulations for the pole on the 992 AM. I mean, it's always good to know that it was there, right?
2: I'm still happy. I'm still really happy, really, really happy. And like I said, guys have done an amazing job. Car's in a great place. We have an amazing engineer. And yeah, let's go.
1: Well, rest well tonight. We'll see you tomorrow. Thank you.
0: Still look pretty smiley. Even slightly...
3: He seemed happy, didn't he?
0: Yeah, if he missed out on... I mean, he missed out by the smallest of margins. And if you look at the people he was on circuit with, I think if you take him as an AM, which he is rated as, that is a very, very good performance. Of course, we had the GTX category. We had the GT4 category. We had the TCE category. So... polls for, well, I suppose you can celebrate the TCE one because that was at least for some other competitors. GT4, just a single BMW.
3: Poll's still a poll. It's on the record books.
0: Yeah, apart from of course the GTX car, which I think maybe just overlooked the regulations, thinking that, well, we've got two drivers, so who else can qualify? But actually, you put in one of those drivers that's done another session, so you get all three sessions. And we're going to have that in GT3 as well with the Gwilix father and son. They do not have a teammate this weekend in this BMW. It's just the two of them. And so one of them is going to need to also do the third part of qualifying. They're both rated as AMs, so they're pretty free to do what they wish. But it's the first time we've seen Haas RT with a BMW rather than Audi. Last weekend they were racing Audis at Spa. I don't know how well they ended up with the Audis, but they're now in BMW world. Let's go back to the world of TCE with Sarah.
1: Well, Gino, Nathan, and sorry, I had them, and then you just corrected me on your last name, and I completely got lost. But Gino, starting with you, you're just 16 years of age. Yeah. How is it out here, and what other things are you racing at the moment?
4: Yeah, I really like this championship. My first time in this championship, I'm the youngest, I think, from overall drivers. And I really like this first time here in Nürburgring, and I give my best in the qualifying, and what's a nice lap. So, yeah, I'm happy.
1: And Nathan, talk about the track. What are some of the areas that you have enjoyed around here or do you find challenging?
5: Yeah, it's a new challenge to be here today. It was a very good lap to my teammates and me for the qualifying after a bad free practice run this morning. So the job is done for today.
1: And looking ahead tomorrow, you have the Asbest Racing up against you in the class. What do you do when you have sort of three cars in the same category as you competing against just you as a team?
6: What we do?
1: So you're up against... Sorry, the cars are going away. You can't hear me. I said you're competing in a class where you've got three cars from one team, essentially. How do you strategize that out when it's just you comparing, you know, up against those three?
6: The strategy is difficult. Tomorrow we'll see, because this race we are in three, like Mugello. And during Spa we are only me and Gino. But the strategy is not only complete, because... we will see what happened tomorrow, and I don't know, the red flag, I don't know what happens tomorrow, and I don't know, we
7: will see.
1: Not wishing on a red flag, are you?
6: No. Red flag, no. Stop it, because like it's for Ricard, it's not a good result. But we are here in Nürburgring, first time for all, and.
1: Well, thank you so much, Filippo. Wonderful to have you here, and we'll see you out tomorrow. Congratulations on class pole.
7: Thank you.
0: GT qualifying is up and go. Format exactly the same as what we just had in our other qualifying sessions. So three drivers, three separate sessions. They all get a new set of fresh rubber to play with, and their three times get combined to create an average, which should mean massive gaps, shouldn't it? Well, in 9.92, it proved not to be the case. Tiny gaps between three.
3: And I'm going to say it now, get it out of the way for the weekend. I'm deliriously happy because the first car I've seen go out on track is an Aston Martin.
0: Oh.
3: There you go. See, it's done now, Ben. Done. The quote's done. That's it.
0: Moving on, Ben.
3: No need for that. Stay with the positive. Accentuate the positive. Come on, my boy.
0: We get ourselves used to Haas RT running a BMW. I mean, they've done a great job with the livery. Looks a stunning piece of kit. This is the Gwinnett family. So, Peter and Nicholas. But honestly, for a long time, with their Barbudian, that's the right word, isn't it? No, Antiguan livery on their Audi. And those, and they actually had two of them, one of which was racing last weekend at Spa and didn't finish. I wonder whether they just realised they weren't going to turn around the car, but got themselves a BMW M4, very different piece of kit, much newer, of course, car. When was this brought out? Because it debuted at Creventa, didn't it? Before it was homologated. I want to say 3 years ago?
3: Possibly four, actually. Yeah, I think you're right. That's basically Ben saying, go and do the research and find out. So it's fine, man. It's fine.
0: No. But, you know, a GT3 car has developed so hugely from 2016-17. The basis, of course, of the Mercedes we're also seeing to the cars that are built today. The Ferrari 296 GT3 is an out-and-out racer. Interesting quotes from Ben Keating over the week saying that GT3 cars should be out-and-out racer cars. He likes the direction that they're going. He doesn't think they should be road cars for the racetrack. But then you look at the back in when Snowy had normal coloured hair, and the GT3 cars that, you know, started. Well,
3: you weren't born then. I made cars that were called GT1 cars.
0: Yeah, exactly. And how cool. And that was, and the GT3 was obviously a support category to that. And they were road cars converted to race cars. These days, that's not the truth. There's no relationship between a 296 GT3 car race car and its road going compatriot, other than the shape and the name. But they don't share components like they once did. And of course, now we have GT3, which is the headline category, and GT4 or GT2, which are road going cars made into race machines, unless you don't have a road car and then you just make a race machine like Brabham or Ginetta, when in the likes of GT, well, actually in both. So getting our first qualifying session up and running, we've got the AM drivers aboard 15 GT3 cars, a nice healthy entry considering also just how many other GT3 races we've got going on.
3: I was actually right, it was 2022, it was 4 years ago this GT4 car came out.
0: Thank you very much.
3: Three car came out, M4, yes.
0: Well done for checking.
3: And it's an upgraded version last year, the Evo, last year in 2025. So its lineage is 2019, it was being developed. 20, it was hit the track for the first time. 21, it was officially revealed to the public. 22, began competing. And then 3 years later, last year, 2025, it had a Evo edition. I'd love to find out the reasoning as to why Haas RT have gone and bought one of these and offer their venerable times an R8 LMS, so there will be reasonings for it. We can guess and second guess, but they've made a decision for it. And I think it'd be something for the girls in the pit lane to go and find out at some point why have they chosen to go that route from. Yeah, also from a mid-engine car to a front-engine car, very different setup, and other engineers will be used to that. It's a whole different thing. Obviously, they're capable of it, but it's quite a switch. So I'll be intrigued to see what their thinking is.
0: Yeah, because I don't know exactly, but broadly, I imagine GT3 cars are similarly priced. There'll be more expensive ones and cheaper ones, but ultimately, you want to go with GT3 racing. You have a 10 to 12 cars available to you that would be homologated, and okay, maybe this one came up and it was a good deal, like I'm doing at the moment, trying to buy boats and cars that are good deals. One gets offered to you, all right, I'll take it. But ultimately, if you want to be competitive, then I imagine you do your research, like Max Verstappen did, of course. We went and raced all of the different models. He chose that the Ferrari would be good in sprint race formats, but around the Nordschleife where the Mercedes would be a better car to have. And that is why he's ended up Verstappen.com have a different car to what he raced. And the endurance car is a Mercedes and the sprint car is a Ferrari, because he believes that those are the best cars for those individual formats.
3: To the car that he raced in the sprint race with Chris Lullum for the first time when they won the first NLS race he did. But then, of course, for the 24-hour, he switched to the GT3 Mercedes. Totally different beast.
0: Yeah.
3: Half a million euros you're looking at, roughly. Obviously, competitively priced, these against different manufacturers. But roughly €500,000 for one of these GT3 cars, Evo or whatever area. That's roughly what they cost to buy. Not to run. and even more to repair. I'm enunciating carefully.
0: And the best thing to do when needing spares is not to buy the individual spares, it's just to buy another car. Mm-hmm. So there you go. That gives you an idea of the commitment that teams and owners, because some teams don't necessarily own their cars, they'll have owners. That's what you need to do to go competitive GT3 racing. Pocket money. Getting to the sharp end of this first session, and it is this car of Stephen Jans, the Get Speed Team JR286, which is just at the fastest time, a 54.7. And the other Get Speed car, which has been very strong, now in third position with Jordan Boisson driving it. We pick up the Ajit Red Ant machine, which is car 93, also a Mercedes, and Ayrton Redon, seventh fastest, as another Mercedes of Dominic Ang from the Viper Nissan Malaysian team goes up into second position, and Konstantin Dressler in his Porsche, who set the early pace in this session, now dropping down into third spot. But still plenty of improvements, as you would expect from this particular session, where you have the lesser experienced drivers. They take longer to maximise themselves and the cars and the lap time. And oddly, the Santaloc Junior team has yet to set a lap time. No, they haven't. They've just done it now. And they go straight into third position. So that's a great effort from Stefan Trebodini. And he shares that car with four other drivers. He's got two other AMs in Ernst Inderbitzen and Michael Doppelmayr, and then Alea Earhart and Pierre Kaffer. We'll see in the second two parts of qualifying, I imagine. But this is an interesting car, the 286. Not a Get Speed car that I'm familiar with. Have you seen this machine at Recar?
3: I don't think it was. It's Get Speed Team JR286, isn't it?
0: Yeah, so it's Patrick Liddy, Tanner Harvey and Jonathan Hirschberg.
3: And Steve Jans, I've got in it.
0: And Steve Jans, who is aboard it now,
3: yes,
0: with the fastest lap time. to get speed, of course, German team, but it does sound as though that is a very American-focused car. Patrick Liddy, I seem to remember we have had him racing here as part of CP Racing before. If you remember, we, for a long time, welcomed CP Racing. Interesting side-by-side action, unnecessary side-by-side action out on circuit between... That's the era Ferrari and an Audi of Santaloc that now is running very, very slowly. Is it just trying to get out of the way? I think perhaps it had caught the Gulf liveried number 29, which is the Pellin Racing Ferrari, sorry, and got caught up massively. That is the car that is at the moment slowest with Lisa Clark aboard. 204.2 is her fastest time. Jordan Boisson now goes to the head of the times. We've got Mercedes, Mercedes, Mercedes right now. Boisson racing last weekend at Spa 24 Hours with Get Speed. And so it is a Get Speed 1-2.
3: So, my apologies, the GetSpeed team JR286 did run a poor record and really quite successfully as well, had a strong running, but it's a European team that's now run predominantly team JR286. It's a separate team that runs Road to Le Mans, that kind of stuff in Europe. They've got together with team GetSpeed to make the two, to conflate the two and focus on 24-hour series. So obviously using GetSpeed to use their endurance experience, if you like, rather than the shorter events. So that's what they're doing.
0: And now find themselves in a little bit of traffic here with the Hofer Mercedes down in 14th position with Chantel aboard that car. So we've got two ladies.
3: Our outright winner at Rickard.
0: Okay.
3: And a surprise winner, in as much as we didn't think they were in, as in we thought the other Get Speed car of Engel, Pack, and the others were going to be the winners. But couple of code 60s and something that Hofer did, which was we may want to keep a look at for this event, Ben. It's 2 6-hour races, obviously part Fermé rules overnight. What Hofer did at Rickard was at the end of that first six-hour race, it had been everybody was keeping their cards close to the chest. They weren't really showing their hand until the Sunday part two of the race. But what Hofer did was they came in at the very end and literally did not a splash and dash, but they filled that car, surprisingly, right at the end of that first six-hour stint. And we were all a little bit surprised. We thought, well, if that plays into the hands, and of course, to let them start, you've got to start part favouring rules, you've got to start part two race under exactly the same conditions. They were able to do that, and they had a full fuel tank of fuel set of tyres, and they got a longer stint in, which just popped them up the order a bit. And then when there was code 60s at the end of that race, all of a sudden they could play the game and they literally just snatched it away from... And I said to Engel, I said, how come? And he said, they just played it better than us. Oh. And he said, and code 60s helped. He said, that's racing. Yeah, it's just, that's it.
0: No Mauro Engel here this weekend. He's in DTM duty.
3: I was going to say, won't be having a weekend off, would he? He'd be driving something somewhere.
0: It does mean that he's been replaced in the car by Mikel Grenier for this weekend. So they still do have their Mercedes Pro at that Get Speed car with Patrick Charlier, the AM Spirit, Jordan Boisson, the AM, and Benji Pack, the semi-pro, on board with Dwight Merriman, who is the AM and team owner of ERA.
3: And watching Benji Pack at Rickard, that's a semi-pro with a pro speed.
0: Oh, yeah.
3: Let's put
0: Absolutely,
3: it that way.
0: Yeah. Even last weekend at Spa 24 Hours, incredibly fast. We did see Jordan Boisson get held up by Chantel Prince on that final lap, so maybe could have gone faster. It was only a tenth faster than Steve Jans, who has ended up in the session in second position. Stefan Trebbiadini here, third at the moment, but this might be a lap. This might be a lap for pole position. You're not going to get to see the middle little sectors on the bottom of screen, but I can see they're both purple, and this
3: nice
0: could
3: run.
0: Be an Audi snatching provisional fastest time while the checkered flag is out, and he does by a tenth of a second. Let's just double check that it doesn't get taken away from him for track limits. But at the start of a session that was slow to get going, I wonder whether he waited to come out late so that he could maximise the track conditions with the early, with the less used tyre. Konstantin Dressler in the Proton competition Porsche was fastest at the start of the session. He has done six laps, whereas Trebbiadini's only done five, and this will be a seventh lap. So Dressler has used quite a bit of his tyres, but if he can find a couple more tenths, and he does have a green first sector of the lap, he'll cut the beam for the second sector any moment now, and this could well be an improvement. It's not going to be enough for the pole position, but Proton competition once again towards the final turn, around and running the curb a little bit more towards the line, and he does improve. Oh, and snatches fourth position from Dominic Ang by 0.02 of a second. It doesn't necessarily count for so much, because they're going to park these cars, we're going to put new tyres on them, install new drivers, and go for qualifying number two. Dressler had the purple final sector as well, so faster than anybody else through that final sector by 0.2 of a second over this Audi of Stefan Trebbiadini. I think this might be the only... Oh, no, we do have the one other Audi. I was about to say the only Audi, but there's two others, the Jutta Racing and the Simpson Motorsport Audis. So we do have three. But five Mercedes AMG GT3s, which are going to be replaced next year. Of course, you will still be able to run this older version, and you can guarantee and know that here at Coventic we will see that car for many years to come. Somebody missing the pit lane. Who was that coming round the final turn? It was Lisa Clark. Now, she's already taken the checkered flag, so that is going to be another slap wrist from race control, because she's taken the checkered flag twice, which will almost... Well, it won't necessarily delay our next session, because she's not driving a touring car like we saw in the early sessions, but she will get told off, Pennin Racing, with... Carl Marcelli, Jeff Westphal, and Massimo Perina as their other drivers. And there is the Golf liveried machine. Next session is due to kick off actually in just 2 minutes' time. So did we start this session late? I can't remember. It does feel as though the gaps between sessions are a little bit tighter than we saw in the previous session, probably because we don't need as much time to get everyone back into the pits. But either way, high fives all around for Stefan Trebbiadini, the fastest man in that first session with a 1:54.364. He came out of the pits later than most and banged in the lap time when he needed to. Couldn't see exactly who he was talking to there. With regards to the congratulations, but I'm sure we'll get his helmet off and have a chance to talk to him before the next session gets underway. As Era coming into the pits, we've still got to get the Pellin Ferrari back in. They're not going to have very much time to turn around that car before the start of the next session, are they? But it's all on them. And there's plenty of time, actually, in session. Let's go down to Carla, who has the fastest person.
7: The fastest man on the track for now. That was rapid. What did you do in that last lap that pushed you up on that P1?
8: Yeah, it was not easy because we go quite late on the quali. And finally, on my second push, my normally best lap, I had a Ferrari really slow in front. I tried to overtake, but it was risky. So I lift. I knew I had only one more chance. So it's not the best condition when you know you have one lap to do it. So I was really pushing, but also keeping the limit. So I'm really happy because it's not easy to do the best lap when you know you have one chance. So no, I'm really happy. The car is amazing to drive. And I love also the track. So... very happy.
7: You did really mess with those Mercedes up there, because they were really keeping those upper positions, and out of nowhere you showed up. I think if I saw correct, it's Elia taking over the car right now. Is that correct?
8: Yeah, it's Elia and Pierre Adrien.
7: Okay, fantastic. So I'm pretty sure we will get a lot of more good action from those guys. You relax now. You will probably be a bit nervous watching. Thank you very much. I will make sure that we get into the next action of the qualifying. Thank you.
8: Perfect. Thank you. Bye-bye.
0: Carlo Belti taking over in pit lane. And we have a tractor on track. So we are going to have a delay in the next session. And we can't blame it on Pelin Racing. There is actually a little bit of gravel cleaning,
9: as we can see on the Michael Schumacher S there. Just get the tractor out and sweep all the gravel away. There's cars dragged a load over, so it's suboptimal, shall we say, for adhesion for the cars. So that's it's just being cleared away. The big brush angled at a set amount of degrees to literally, it isn't just pushing it forward, it pushes it to one side, logically. So we've got, is that the Audi, one of the Audis at the end of the pit lane?
0: Looks like it.
9: I'm so used to seeing the Haas RT colours, I can't identify that one. Off the top of my head, very immediately. Is it the Santalot Junior car?
0: No. That is the one car it definitely isn't, because we saw that in the previous session. But it definitely doesn't look like a Jutta or a Continental by Simpson Motorsport. But then I haven't been here for 6 months, so I'm not entirely sure. Let's go back down to Carla, who's got some more chat.
7: I want to chat with the man that was just in the brand new BMW of Haas, Nicholas. How was that first qualifying session in that car?
10: No, it was really, really good, I must say, because the test days, I was struggling a bit with the new car and adapting. But now, and the team also said, really, really good. But it's now with the new car, it's really, you have to drive really chill. With an Audi, it was really aggressive, and now you have to drive like it's made of glass. It's a really big difference, but I'm happy.
7: Why do you have to drive it like it's made of glass? Is there a certain aspect to a new car that you'd have to drive it differently, or is it really the difference between the Audi that you had before and the BMW you have now?
10: The main difference is the engine, of course. It's in the front now, and in the Audi it was in the rear. So that's a lot of difference in the balance of the car, and that you have a lot of more understeer at the BMW, but I kind of like it. But with the Audi, I couldn't say that's better or that's better. It's just a different car.
7: The BMW normally is a car that feels very comfortable here around the Nürburgring. Is that something that you can confirm? Does it feel like home driving that car here on the Nürburgring?
10: Yeah, the car gives a lot of confidence. Also in the Schumacher S, with the Audi it's sometimes a little bit tricky. But now the car gives a lot of confidence. Wow. The car gives a lot of confidence, and it's also, it's the first time for me driving here, and I must say it's nice.
7: Fantastic, and as we just heard, it sounds fantastic as well. Thank you very much, and good luck for the rest.
10: Thank you.
0: It was a new Jutta Racing Audi that was sitting first at pit out.
9: That's why I didn't recognise it.
0: Well, yeah. I mean, it's
9: new colours to me.
0: Definitely new colours for Jutta since I last saw it. Nicholas Willink is sounding more and more like a pro racing driver every time we speak to him. I don't, unless I'm getting myself really confused, I'm pretty sure he's only been competitive racing for a year. Paul Ricard, around this time last year, had his first laps in the GT3 Audi and started the day 25 seconds off the pace, ended the day about 7 seconds off his dad, and had his first steps in the Audi. And now he's able to talk about understeer and oversteer and what a car feels like in comparison to another car, how the Audi is different to the BMW. And articulating it beautifully. I do hope that he's not just going to do this for fun and he's able to push his competitive and professional limits on that one, because very, very impressive.
9: Well, this second session provides us with the first opportunity to see where things start to balance out. We've got one set of times. I know it sounds really, so we've got an amalgamation of three sets of times. So the first session is just, there it is, that's what it looks like. This order gives our first sort of variance, doesn't it, Ben, of who might actually move the order around, because we get the times from the last session, this session, but on the left-hand column we get the amalgamation as well, which is the average, if you like, of those two. So that can actually change the order around, not that which you see on the track, because you have different grade drivers, different pace, different experience in those teams. And then, of course, we'll have another session just after this one, another 15 minutes. and that's when we'll get the final bits. That one's a little bit more jeopardy involved in this one.
0: And if you want to put a pro in, now you can, if you have a pro or a semi-pro. In the first session, you have to run your lower graded driver, and for the most part that would be an AM or an AM plus. I don't think there are any full semi-pro lineups in GT3, but yeah, so now we're going to see lap times definitely go south of the 154, the fastest lap from Stefan Tribadini. I mean, even then, it's a bit mad, really, to say that Stefan Tribadini is an AM, because he's certainly a very capable driver. Watching very sexy Porsche here in carbon black, run by Up2 Racing. Fabian Gross is aboard that car at the moment. Tim Heineman and Oleksiy Kikereshko are the two other drivers in that car. We saw Kikereshko in the first part of the session. Tim Heineman will be the pro in that in the third part of the session. And that's why we didn't see it, but it is very good looking in that naked black. I imagine you are a keen fan of a car with not much livery on it, Snowy. A colour is all we need, darling.
9: Well, exactly, but livery adds weight.
0: Yes?
9: Yeah, just leave it in nude carbon, I believe, is the phrase.
0: Is it?
9: Yes.
0: My favourite. It is. It's just wonderful. I don't know if technically that 88 Porsche is fully nude. It might be a black wrap, but, well, that's something completely different again. That's what I was listening to on my way up here. Right.
9: Yeah, that's a musical taste for you. Yes.
0: A musical taste, yeah. Or not. Saying Lisa Clark is still aboard the Pellin Racing Ferrari, which I think is unlikely, but the driver ID has not been reset. So showing a 54.9, which is nearly the fastest time out there. We're following the Proton Competition Porsche of Manuel Lauch, and he comes across the line a 155.1. Just a reminder that the column on the left-hand side will show the time of the driver in the car right now, but it will be the order of the overall, taking into consideration the previous session as well. And we expect this car to do very, very well with Jake Hill aboard. Dwight Merriman setting the time in the first session, so it is now up to Jake and presumably Ryan DL to get that car up as high as it possibly can go. And really, it's all about the combination. You are only as strong as your weakest link. That applies to anything, really. Just seen that Ajit Kumar, Red Ant Racing Mercedes, losing a lap time. And Yannick Redeye's aboard that car. It popped briefly up to the fastest lap time and then disappeared. Jake Hill has the fastest lap time of this session, though, a 53.8. So already eclipsing what we saw in the previous session. It still looks pretty under control. Doesn't look on the limit and lively. But of course, that car will be set up to cater for Dwight and make sure it's nice and compliant for the amateur driver. And so it won't be as edgy as if there was a pro driver in it.
9: Yeah, it's always the rules. Set it up for the man who's paying. Type philosophy in sports car racing. That's what you're trying to do. I'm not saying the era necessarily had to do that, but that is the sort of philosophy of it. And Jake will probably get a little bit more out of this car. Currently P8. Of course, we're talking about Jake Hill here being the 2024 Touring Car Champion. Yes, it was. Yes, because yeah, 2024 already. 2026. Can't believe that. And switch from British Touring Cars to GT Racing, and has taken to it like a duck to water. And you know, class is class. We've seen him racing in the UK at Goodwood at Revival and members meeting and all sorts of different things, and having some fantastic battles. And can certainly, I think he could probably pedal a wheelbarrow quite quickly, as could many other people on this grid of professional drivers.
0: Had that last lap time disallowed, I think,
9: probably for track limits then,
0: because it was a 53.2. But Mikel Grenier on a 53.7 is being shown as the fastest lap time. So that would assume as though they took away that last lap time. Although, no notifications from race control. It just got deleted. And I noticed that happening in the last session as well. Times would disappear, but with no explanation. We ride on board, continuing around the circuit. And there's no going back to that point about setting the car up for the gentleman driver. There is no point setting the car up to be good for the fastest driver, because that would take away so much confidence from the AM. They would barely be able to drive it and likely throw it off the road, because it will be set up in such an aggressive manner. So much
9: better.
0: Well,
9: that's right, super stiff and whatever. That's fine if you're a professional race car driver that's used to driving cars like that and spend your weekends there and paid to do that. That's fine. Whereas your AM driver, you've got to remember, they've built and are running businesses during the week, and they come and do this for fun. They want to be competitive. They want to be as close to their other drivers as they possibly can. And that's part of the pro driver's role in these teams with AMs, is to be a coach towards them and to get them near it. It works for everybody. But that's one of the beauties of this sort of racing. It is really team spirit amongst the drivers. But you say you could set a car up in a way that they'd find it absolutely undrivable in some cases. You do have exceptions who are very, very good. But it's got to be a compliant car for the team to drive, plus an endurance race. Because in that endurance, you're going to have different tyre wear and different fuel loads. So there's going to be many, many litres of fuel on board that car at some points, and considerably less at others. So the car, again, will handle differently. And your less experienced driver, I don't always like the term AM, but the less experienced driver has got to be taught that by the pro, what's going to change how the car drives differently so they can cope with it, because it's to everybody's benefit.
0: Lovely slipstream from Fabio Gross coming over the start and finishing line there and registering a lap time of 53.8 in his 88 Porsche. Grenier is fractionally the fastest man on the circuit with a 53.20, but Jake Hill did a 53.36, which was registered. So the track limit infringement, a tenth faster, but he has a legitimate time, just a tenth slower than that on the board, but the average is only good enough for ninth position right now. Grenier holds on for Get Speed Team PCX on the pole position, and he's gone purple again. Looks like he might get to the final couple of corners and improve this time further. Could it be in the 52s? Nobody anywhere close to that. And once again, a Mercedes Pro showing what he can do. We've seen it from Mauro Engel all year long, and now the Canadian driver gets a 52.7. Actually, I think that got taken away. Yep. No, saying fastest lap there, but my timing screen doesn't agree any longer. I don't know what's going on. My timing screen has decided to freeze, perhaps, which is useful. It is still registered on that board anyway. Has Jake got anything with him? No, not at the moment.
9: Running out of time now. We're just coming up to 3 minutes of this middle of the three GT3 qualifying sessions left to go. Mikel Grenier it is. It's in the Get Speed Team PCX racing entry, as opposed to the Team 286 one, which is a set of teams, just slightly different names. Get Speed at the beginning, a slightly different moniker at the end. So Mercedes is the car to have at the moment. Santaloc Junior Team, Elliot Earhart in second place at the moment with the Audi R8, and a Porsche Proton of Manuel Loic in third currently.
0: But the important thing is, it's half a second separating the first two on the average, and 0.4 of a second separating Earhart and Loic. So gaps are not tight right now, but I imagine as we get to the third part of the session, they will get tighter. The 88 Porsche being dropped down to fifth position, and actually was very early out onto the circuit and has come into the pits. Grenier also now bringing his Mercedes in. Don't know how often he will have done Kreventic, Mikel Grenier. Obviously, as a Mercedes works driver, we have had Mauro Engel often, but memory and my memory is not great.
9: It's quite a regular Morrow angle, but Grenier, I'm not so convinced about. I will see if I can find out before we commit ourselves to. He hasn't done many, and they say, "Oh, this is his 423rd or something."
0: He's probably done a few Dubais, I imagine. Here's Tanner Harvey, who's taken over in the 286. We saw that car right at the sharp end in the first session, but invariably, because of the driver lineup, we don't expect it to hold that high position. Tanner being an AM plus. We've got Patrick Liddy, who will take over that car, but they are down in, what's the average? The average is, second and a half. So it's going to be hard in the final session for that to be to be counted. Jake Hill still out there, banging in laps, taking out some life from his tyres. The last one was a 2:10. So that was a slow lap. And maybe is he going now for one last push with 41 seconds to go? Let's take a look. Nope, this is it. We're parking it, I think. And a chance to tour around this circuit and have a look at all the different features. Very, very elevated from where you are in the pits down to the bottom of the hill here. We talk about elevation quite a lot at Spa, but actually Nürburgring has quite a bit too. And look how banked this bottom turn is. You really can nose the car in. All right, it's a hairpin rather than a 90-degree corner like you'd find at Daytona or even Indianapolis at Le Mans. But you can carry so much more speed through there, and it really slingshot shots you up the hill. Jake obviously not pushing on this lap, so we're not expecting a lap time. And I don't think we're going to see any changes in lap time generally, to be honest. It does look as though that session is done with Grenier, the fastest car out on the circuit. Earhart second on the average. And actually, Earhart getting himself a 53.9. But Gross had a 53.8 and Jake Hill had a 53.3. So a couple of cars faster than the 18 Audi. And that was going to be handed over to Pierre Caffer. So who's going to be in the 28 for the final session? Benji Pack, I imagine.
9: I would imagine, yes.
0: So Benji Pack's going to be in the 28. We're going to have Caffer in the 18. The 73 is going to have Joel Sturm, who is a works Porsche driver. Yikes! It's going to be very exciting. Let's go down to Carla, who's got some more chats.
11: We expected you to be fast, but you managed to be fastest in that session. Tell me a bit, how did it feel out there?
12: Yeah, it was nice. I didn't know really what to expect. I haven't drove new tires since 2 days ago, I think, or yesterday, early in the day. So it was quite nice. We struggled a bit this morning with the balance, all of us, but Philip and Getspeed, they did some changes, and yeah, the car was just unreal, really.
11: That is really good to hear. Mercedes seems to be a strong car here on this track in general. Is there something specific about this Mercedes AMG that you think really suits to this GP track that we're driving here?
12: Yeah, I mean, there's a lot of medium speed corner, which the AMG is very good at. Normally our car is quite good on tire deck, but we are a bit heavy this weekend, so this doesn't help the tire decks. I expected the Porsche and the Ferrari to be also quick. We'll see in Q3 now. And obviously the team knows this track very well, so, and they showed it to me today because my engineer asked me, what about the car? I said, 0.5 out of 5 of understeer, but the rest is fine, so it's really nice.
11: Fantastic. That sounds really confident. We just asked ourselves some things in the commentary. Have you driven in Kreventic before?
12: Only Dubai.
11: Only Dubai. Yeah. So how is it to be here not in Dubai, in Kreventic?
12: A bit cooler, a bit less cars on track, but very great. I like this championship. It's super relaxed, but you still want to perform. The PCX guys are amazing as well. It's also rare for me to speak French with teammates because I normally share the car with German guys and German teams. So that's quite funny, and they make fun of my Canadian accent as well. So we have good fun.
7: Fantastic. Sounds like you're having a good time. Is it Benjamin now in the car?
12: Yeah, no, it's Benji. Yeah, I think he's just going to have fun. And yeah, also thanks to GetSpeed because the car is just, I'm just lots of words.
7: Well, looks like they're having a blast. Thank you very much, Mick, and good luck for the rest.
12: Thank you.
0: Yes, of course, Mick Grenier, Canadian, so has French as his national language, but racing for a German manufacturer means he probably speaks German most of the time. And the French and the Canadians do have that little war between them when it comes to the French language particularly. And obviously, the teammates there, Patrick Charlier, Jordan Boisson, Benji Pack, all French, and Mikel Canadian, so having the opportunity to have a bit of fun. And that's what Kreventic is all about, having a bit of fun.
9: I was working with a Canadian guy last weekend on a different event, and he said that French Canadian or Quebecois is not French. It is a conflation of two languages, but it is just, do not think it's French. It isn't. It's very, very different.
0: Yes. I think there might be a few people who disagree with you on that one, and you're causing troubles. No.
9: Not just, I'm merely passing on an opinion of a Canadian gentleman said to me, don't regard it as French. It is not like full-on French. It's like High German and not High German. Carla will understand exactly what I mean.
0: It is not
9: a criticism. It's an observation
0: wars.
9: Of how different it is. So that Jutta Audi at the head of the pit lane again. I recognise it now because it's the same as it was. Like I've now got its new livery and it is out onto the track straight away, but it's keen to get out there along with the naked Porsche behind it. Naked nude.
0: It's staying.
9: How should we put it?
0: It's staying there. That's
9: black wrap.
0: No, I'm preferring naked. The naked Porsche all weekend long. Of course, GetSpeed, if you were not across it, based here in the Nürburgring Industrial Park. So Mikel's sort of slightly alluding to the fact they knew a lot about the circuit. Yeah, this is literally their back door. And been around now about 13, 14 years, but have become the sort of the benchmark Mercedes AMG customer team. Suddenly you start seeing them running cars at the sharp end of every major GT3 championship. And now for the final part of qualifying, we're taking a look at the ARC Bratislava Lamborghini with that very familiar livery. They are down in 13th position right now. Just the Jutta Racing Audi and the Pellin Racing Ferrari behind them. And just behind the Lamborghini is the sole Aston Martin from E2P Racing. Pablo Bruguera now aboard that machine. It's a tricky car for an AM to drive. As we have a slow-moving Pellin Racing Ferrari. Now, if timing screen is correct, Carl Marcelli is aboard that car. So they're down at the tail end of the field. They have an average of 159.3. So that is just under 6 seconds back from our pole car. Now, I'm curious to see what Benji Pack can do versus got very confused by our graphics, which is completely not correct. Patrick Charlier is not going to be aboard the pole car, otherwise we may have a tasty qualifying session on our hands. Actually, there is nobody in the first two cars right now because they're not on circuit, so the graphics is defaulting to driver number one. And so Joel Sturm, as we expected in Proton competition, number three. We are watching Kyle Marcelli, and he comes over the line to begin a lap. Just ahead of him on the circuit is the Jutta Racing Audi with Lutz Oberman. And Ryan DL, as promised, in the Era Motorsport Ferrari, which should be starting a lap now. Now, Jake did a 53.3, didn't he? So he'll be watching the screens to see what Ryan can do. Very much part of the furniture. I was trying to think of the right word. Part of the furniture at Era Motorsport is Ryan DL.
9: Yeah, very much so. Very, very much so. We've also got Ollie Bryant on the entry list for that car this weekend.
0: Saw him at the driver's briefing.
9: Cool.
0: And Ollie was driving a historic GT3 car, a Porsche, I think it was, last weekend at Spa. Not that I ever named him at the right time, because this championship couldn't give me...
9: Will that be in the 2-litre cup?
0: The what?
9: Porsche 2-litre cup?
0: No. It was the GT3... not the GT3 Revival Series, the other one.
9: Oh, Legends.
0: The Legends, thank
9: you. Yes.
0: But the lists of drivers in cars were never correct. So the graphics were never correct. And so I was never correct until I got a message from him saying, I'm not in the car. So, well...
9: Just reassuring, he wasn't mentioning you whilst driving the car around.
0: Well, exactly.
9: Yeah. Well, the kid's got skills, I know, but, you know.
0: So, Ryan DL then has... is this a push lap? I'm trying, can't see. With
9: yeah, it looks like it.
0: The sun is now blinding.
9: For the amount of curb that the car is using, I would suggest that it is a push lap. If it's not, it's quite a lap anyway, so it's coming across the line. That is Ryan DL in the Era Motorsport Ferrari, currently 13th, and jumps to second as it goes across the line.
0: Yeah, we're still waiting for quite a few cars to register lap times, and then the averages will start to play out. Here comes Joel Sturm, the Works Porsche driver in that Proton competition car. He goes up to fastest overall, but Tim Heineman with 53.197 has the fastest time in qualifying so far. Very, very impressive from the Up2 Racing Pro. And there he is now following, and it may well be a faster again. He's got a purple first sector. Middle sector, though, might have had an issue. And actually, yeah, he has backed out of it. So he's going to be getting back going again for another effort coming out that final turn, using all of the curb to try and open the steering to try and maximize momentum. And he goes for another lap. His last lap, a slow one. Kobi De Bruyker is in the Adriatic Red Ant Racing Mercedes, and it's a 53.7 for him. 53.7 for Kyle Marcelli. 53.6 for Lutz Oberman in Jutta Racing. So lots of fast drivers in this final session, including Benji Pack, Pierre Kaffer, and Patrick Liddy. Yet to set lap times. In fact, we haven't seen Vasily Vladikin out yet, but Vladikin is the last of the 15 cars on circuit. Benji Packer's traffic here, though. He's got the Santaloc Audi in front of him. Well, that's okay, because that's Pierre Kaffer. Oh, wow. What happened there?
9: Stopping. Benji Pack stopping.
0: I mean, it ground to a halt. It almost looks like skid marks. Now he goes, but that was a...
9: That was, I tell you, it was virtually stationary. That was down to

0: know what was coming up behind him, but that was really quite dramatic.
1: Carla, thoughts from the pit lane?
2: Yes, important thoughts actually, because what we just missed earlier on when the Santalog Audi left the pit lane, they did a very sneaky thing. They waited until the very last split second to leave the pit lane just in front of that get speed number 28. So I think this move of the number 28 just now lifting and doing a heavy brake was just to make sure that he's not being blocked by said Audi. That is a theory that I'm setting up just right now. Not quite sure if I'm right, but it really looked like a setup by the Santalog team to make sure to block that Mercedes AMG as long as possible.
0: Well, all's fair, love, war and racing.
1: Interesting theory. Kappa is 6 tenths of a second slower in the first sector than Benji Pack. So it's not a particularly strong lap from the Audi, but Kappa stronger in the middle part of the lap as we ride on board with Benji Pack. This car on provisional pole. We've also got to be careful of Joel Sturm in the Proton competition. Porsche, who's very, very strong, of course. And now Pack comes over the line and it is a 53.5. Kappa did a 53.9. So it's not as fast as we've seen from others. I mentioned before, Tim Heineman doing a 53.1. But it is enough at the moment to have them on the pole position with Kappa alongside for Santalog, and there's half a second difference. Then you've got Joel Sturm and a old Porsche row two right now. Let's have a look what we're seeing here. Ooh, big lose from the 93. That's Kobe De Bruyker. I did see in the very background, whilst Carla was talking, some dust. I wonder what it was.
0: Yeah, that's going to have brought gravel and debris and detritus onto the track as well, Ben.
1: Yeah, I wonder whether that's reflective in the split times then. And gets back going again, no harm done. An odd place to go off as well.
0: Suggests he probably just got on the power a little bit too soon. We only just saw the tail end of that and the car already rotated, but it's almost as if he's either hit too much curb and hooked it, but just rotated it, or just got on the power a bit too soon.
1: Benji Pack with an error. Benji Pack in the gravel. I was just about to say he's got a really, really fast first sector at the lap, and he's gone off a little bit earlier than we saw from the other Mercedes. This is where the other Mercedes went off. Let's see what Benji Pack did.
0: I just lost it mid-corner, a little bit of a twitch, and caught it in the Schumacher S, but then couldn't get it on the other side of it and had to go all the way. Luckily, there's a big gravel trap there. That will increase his heart rate, to say the very least. Get my words in the right order there. Just choose a word, any order.
1: Dipping his rear right wheel into the gravel trap, he was millimetres away from that being a monster accident and spitting him across the circuit. So that first sector was the best sector that we've seen so far. Kappa has improved his lap time and got 3 tenths of a second away from Benji Pack. Here we are on board then. Can't really see the steering wheel. Turns in.
0: Yeah, he's lost it on the left going in. He's just caught a little bit of that curb. He's tried to correct that, flicked over to the right-hand side, had a massive moment. It's one of those things where it starts almost like the tank slapper. The first bit, you think you've got it, you haven't. He then had a massive correction on the right-hand part, the middle section of the Schumacher S, at which point he's had to come out of that completely and let the car go straight on. Mercifully, there's a huge gravel trap on the left-hand side there. At that point, you've just got to say, discretion, better part of valour. This lap is done, and you've got to just say, the car. It's into risk management at that point.
1: Just over 3 tenths of a second separating Pack and Kappa then. On the average, can Pierre Kappa do a 53.1? He'll need to be the fastest man out on circuit. He'll need to be faster than Tim Heineman, who has that honour right now and has already pitted. So deciding not to be able to get anything out more out of the 88... I'm not sure whether Kappa is on a lap here. There's a lot of traffic around him. And he cuts the beam. Yeah, he is on a lap, but he's got two cars that may compromise him through the final turn. Is there another 3 tenths of a second from the Audi through the final turn? 2 minutes and 20 seconds remaining. See if this is an improvement. It is a tiniest of improvement from...

0: Pierre Kaffer, but it doesn't really do much to the average. Keeps him in second spot. I mean, there is this, that's the form of a professional driver. Benji Pack with a mammoth issue last time through sector two, and this time through sector two, not only did he do the fastest time through that sector, he does a 52.7, the fastest man on circuit. Hang on, that's faster than his professional Mercedes teammate. Unbelievable.
1: What did I say a few minutes ago? That's
0: a shiny semi-pro. That's
1: correct.
0: Sure.
1: Correct, yes, with a great deal of speed. So great job by Benji Pack there. But not just in setting that time of the talent and skills required to do that, but exactly what you just said there, Ben, of resetting off from a mistake. Don't let that do that. That's the past. It happened. When did it happen? The last lap. Therefore, it's history. Move on, reset, concentrate on. And no better way to put that to bed with your team than just go out and do a better one. Job done.
0: Unbelievable. Unbelievable from Benji Pack.
1: Absolute quality.
0: As we now follow Vasily Vadakhin over the line, they are mid-pack for the Continental Racing by Simpson Motorsport. Always great to have them with us. Nicholas Gwelick, by the way, got back aboard that BMW and sits in ninth position, the average between himself and his dad. And are we seeing another push? We might have another push from Joel Stern here. Now, where is Joel in comparison to our leading two? He's only 0.2 of a second off. So if Stern can get into the 52s, and the Porsche may not have it in it, he might be able to take that front row start away from Kaffer, particularly as Kaffer moves to the pit lane.
1: It's also three cars are being asked to report scrutineering immediately after qualifying, one of which is the Pierre Kaffer car.
0: Well, isn't the top three always gets asked, don't they?
1: But it's not the top three that I'm saying. That's the point.
0: Oh, okay.
1: It's 18, 69 and 93. So, Kobe De Bruyne, Pierre Kaffer.
0: And Sturm gets up to second. Does he?
1: Third.
0: Well, hang on. Something happened there because he was in second for a few moments. I think he had a track limit infringement from Joel Sturm on his last lap, because it was super strong, but nothing seems to have changed on the timing screens. Sorry, Snowy. An unnecessary grunt.
1: I think, like Benji Pack, we'll just move on.
0: Pack's in the pits. Kaffer's in the pits. Heinemann and De Bruyne are in the pits, and we follow Joel Sturm. Third position, but I'm sure he actually has missed the checker flag, so he's been able to start a new lap because the flag has come out after him, but I'm not sure he is on a push. He's not. Here is that Aston Martin. I do love the car. I know that you do as well, Snowy. I need to talk to you about Aston Martins later. It's probably not for broadcast, so we'll do it off air.
1: I can sell you one. It's fun.
0: But this is a tough car, a tough GT3 car to drive as an AM driver. That's perfect for pros, and we see that in those pro GT3 races, but it is really very sort of single-seater like in its characteristics. Lots of aerodynamics, and the E2P racing guys have really struggled and big history with this car, but I feel as though now getting more and more on top of it. One last car to follow on his final lap, Douglas Coo, Fipanisa Racing, down in 13th position. The all-Mercedes lineup, both drivers and mechanics, flying the whole team across from Kuala Lumpur. And, of course, had their home race last year and the Malaysian 12 hours. Unfortunately, not on the calendar for this year. But there is a very shiny, very, very shiny looking Mercedes AMG GT3 Evo. That has had a few elbows worth of polish. I wonder whether actually it might be a new chassis, because of course GetSpeed would have used quite a lot of cars at the Spa 24 Hours last weekend, and it would be too fast to turn them around, I would have thought, to get them racing here. Also DTM this weekend, GT Open, lots of GT3 racing. So that could well be a new chassis or just lots of elbow grease. It could have been in bits.
1: It could have been. It could be far worse. As options go, that's quite a good one. Nice and shiny. We like that.
0: Yeah. Just a little bit of gravel rash on one side that Benji is now going to have to get himself some polish and get rid of. There is another one, though. The Get Speed Patrick Liddy machine ending up in sixth position. Let's go down to Carla, then, who has our pole position drivers.
2: Benji, you know you can just do quick laps without giving us a scare before that, right? You're aware of that.
3: Yeah, I know. Me too. I think it was a big brown code. But at the end, we managed to cool down and to push another lap and did a mega lap. So I'm super happy. Was close to a perfect lap. So thank you to the whole team to give me such a great car to drive.
2: I think if I remember correctly, you were even faster than Mick Grenier. You really, really pushed a proper lap out there. Can you tell me, if it was me in the car and I'm not a race driver, I would be quite, you know, shocked after a moment like that. But what do you do to switch? Because you switched immediately and went into a massive lap.
3: Yeah, I mean, it was in sector two. I did quite a small mistake, but it happens quite hard. Then I went in the gravel, came out of the gravel, and then switched the hat off, completely off, and to calm down really, and said, okay, now I have one more lap to push. My engineer also told me to calm down. All was good, so thanks to him because it helped me quite a lot. And then yeah, head down, and we had to focus another lap. So then I did a perfect job. So yeah, it's very nice.
2: Fantastic portrayal of teamwork. Hats off. Well done. Thank you. And see you tomorrow on pole position.
3: Thank you so much. See you tomorrow.
0: Confirmation then of our qualifying results from the GT3 class with GetSpeed PCX on the pole position. Thanks to Benji Pack once again, alongside Pierre Kaffer and the Santaloc Junior team in second spot with their five drivers. Two Porsches on row two. It is Proton alongside Up2 Racing with Tim Hyman, a very star of the show there. Agit Red Ant Racing in fifth, and Get Speed team JR286 in sixth. And then the Era and Continental Racing Audi on row four. Row five will consist of the new BMW from Haas RT and Hofer Racing. And then in 11th position, the Aston Martin alongside another of our Mercedes, thanks to Viper Nisa. ARC Bratislava, Pelin Racing Ferrari in 14th, and Jutta Racing in their Audi round out our 15 GT3 cars. That will be your grid, with race starting tomorrow at 11 o'clock local time. 15 GT3 cars in the field, heading out for three qualifying sessions, the average of the three, setting our grid. And in general, it went without a hitch. A very, very fast Get Speed black and white machine in the first part of the session. A brand new BMW as well. But from the outgo, Santaloc Racing showing their hand, with Stefan Tribadini setting the fastest lap in the first session. Session number two, Jake Hill out there, fractionally slower than Mikel Grenier, who was the fastest in session number two. And that set up Get Speed to be on the pole position. All they needed was Benji Pack to do a super fast lap. Kobe De Bruyker had a moment. This was Benji Pack having a massive moment, but he did get pole. Well, thank you very much for joining us for qualifying here at the Nürburgring. Our race lunchtime race starts 11 o'clock English time, 12 o'clock local time, but we've still got more action coming your way with the Prototype Cup coming in a few moments. Switch over and see us there. Bye-bye for now.
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0: Welcome to the 12 hours of the Nürburgring. We are set and almost ready to go for 12 hours of racing. In this very case, it is split up into 2 6-hour sessions. And today we will look at the first 6 hours of this fantastic race, which I'm sure will be exactly that. After the Nürburgring, there is one more race coming up, which is the Barcelona 24-hour race. And that is going to be the championship deciding weekend. So every single point that is being done here at the Nürburgring counts and is very, very important because championship standings are still very close. If we look over to the left, if you watch us on a live stream and if you listen, you can imagine I'm standing next to the winner trophy, which is fantastic. It is big. It is exactly what all of these drivers here want to take home. And of course, we have the beautiful Bomberg watches, which no one is going to take them home just yet because this is only for championship winners at the end of the season. But of course, as a little taste, we get to see the watches here. Now, the cars have already arrived to the grid. And of course, we have to start with P1, which is the Get Speed car. Right behind me right now on the right, it is a Mercedes AMG. And let me see if I can find one of the drivers. Benjamin, come on over here to me, please. You're the only one I can find right now. Welcome to the big grid. How are you?
1: Fine. And you?
0: I'm very good. Thank you. I've looked around. There are a lot of people here, aren't there?
1: Yeah, quite a lot. I mean, it's super nice to have a lot of fans here. So thanks to all the fans to come and for the great support. So I hope that they will stay for the full race and I hope we will do something great.
0: Something great. Who is going to take the start of this race in your car?
1: It's Michael Grenier taking the start and then it's Jordan Boisson going in second.
0: That means that you still have a bit of a break before you get to hop into the car. Is there anything specific? Yesterday you said the car feels fantastic, the car feels just perfect, basically. Was there anything that you guys tried to notch even a little bit more to make the car even more perfect for today's race?
1: No, I mean, the car was good. So we made it, the race setup on it and... And that's it. I mean, we have to stay calm. We are championship leader. We put the car on pole yesterday. We have to do a clean race. So we just put something that we know on the car, and that's it. I mean, we don't have to overdoing some other things. But yeah, we will see what it brings. But I mean, we know the car how it is. We know these temperatures. We drove it on Thursday. So I mean, we are quite confident. So let's keep it in a good mood.
0: You are in a fantastic mood. I love it. I will leave you to it and continue my little trip through the grid. P2 is not here yet, so let me take you guys to one of the newer people on our grid, which is the Up2 Racing team. And next to me, I see Mr. Heinemann and Mr. Gross. Hello, guys. How are you?
2: Good, good. Enjoying the sun? All good?
0: Fantastic. We are not very used to this brilliant weather here at the Nürburgring, are we?
2: That's true. I think the last 2 weeks already, Eurobright were really, really nice. So, yeah, for the day, 20 to 22 degrees, it's quite better than the last weeks.
0: Honestly, I was thinking exactly the same. We are used to getting almost snow during this time of the year, and we can just enjoy ourselves. Tim, I don't know if you remember, but us knowing each other goes way, way back when you were in the DTM Trophy. Your career is quite remarkable. You went from sim racing into DTM Trophy, NLS, DTM. Now you're here with us. How is it in the Creventic Championship?
3: Yes, I mean, you're right. But actually, it's for me the first time in Creventic. But I quite enjoy it. I mean, for us, it's a new car, new team, new constellation, new lineup. So far, it's really important to get mileage, to practice and to improve. But by far, the team is doing an amazing job. And for sure, I try as much as I can to help the team to develop with my experience. But yeah, it's great. It's fun. We are on P4. We are looking forward to an amazing race.
0: Now, you mentioned the new car. Tell me a little bit about it. How do you feel with the car? How is it? What are the challenges? Give me a bit more juicy details.
3: Yes, I mean, the GT3 Evo is not completely new, but it's a brand new chassis. So it's a car coming from Herbert Motorsport. The chassis has been changed. So in the end, it's like a new car from factory. And then even though the car is well built by and well proven and run by Herbert all the time, But a new car is a new car, and you have to adjust all the setup details, the suspension, all the software details as well. And this is what we've been working on the past 2 days. And yeah, for now we have zero issues, so everything is running really smooth for now.
0: Fabio, is it as new for you as well as it is for Tim?
2: Definitely, yeah. I made the step up from the Cup car and also from the GT4s driving on a Nordschleife and also some Uruguay series. So for me, I think I have like 40 laps of experience now in the GT3R. So I'm really looking forward to the race to expand that experience in the car. But for now, yeah, it's looking great. I made some good progress in the car, I guess. And yeah, looking forward to get a new team and also a good result with everyone. And also, yeah, it's nice to have Tim in the team for sure, to get some data work and yeah, the last details of the car, because it's pretty important in a GT3 compared to a GTC Cup car, because the Cup cars you can drive 110% and still be fast. Here you sometimes need to get 99% better than 110%, because yeah, you have to be more exact. And yeah, just a new driving style, but I really enjoy it.
0: You mentioned one thing, and it's the last thing, and then I'll let you to it. You came from GT4 as well. I always feel like there is not enough GT4 happening, because it's actually quite a cool way to get into GT racing. It is the perfect entrance into GT to get into a GT3 car. Do you agree? What is it about this transition between GT3, you did the 992 in between, and then a GT3 Cup car like that?
2: I definitely agree. Like, for example, we stay with Porsche for the last 10 years, but the GT4 Porsche, for example, is a really, really nice car to be cost-wise and performance-wise, and also for the fun, for the driving fun, and also for the competition. So, yeah, it's a bit sad to see that it's not so much GT4s around. But if you see on the Nordschleife, for example, the Cup classes, especially the Cup 3 class, is really competitive. And, yeah, there's some fast drivers stepping up into GT3 Cup or even then GT3Rs. So I think it's a really good school to enter some bigger programs. And yeah, I also did V classes in the NLS and also stepped up from simulator. So yeah, nearly sharing the same experience than Tim. So yeah, this is for sure the end goal for every sim racer, to stand here enjoying the sun in a nice supportive way from the team and everyone. So yeah.
0: Fantastic. Brilliant. I love your story, really. Enjoy yourselves, and I'll definitely see you guys in a pit lane later. Now, let me have a look. Yes, P2 has arrived, so I'm just going to go up to the front row quickly to speak to... Oh, Mr. Coffer. Pierre is here. I want to speak to Pierre. Hello. How are you, Pierre?
4: Very good today. I mean, how many times you are at Nürburgring and you have such a nice weather with... such a nice crowd here of Creventic series, the 24-hour series is a really growing up series, and I really like this atmosphere, and it's like in a family, and how can it better than to have so many nice cars here up and to the front?
0: Well, basically, you could take over my job, because you're promoting this whole thing perfectly. Thank you very much for that one. Now, listen, I was standing in the pit lane yesterday when it was all about, is it going to be you on P1 or the Mercedes on P1, and I watched you exiting the box just milliseconds before the Mercedes passed you in front of your box, so that you came out just in front. Was that on purpose? Was that a strategic game that you guys were playing?
4: Honestly, this I don't know, because I'm going when the lollipop goes up. So, and you cannot watch who is in the fast lane, but I have seen there was a Merc behind me. And I think the 28 car is a really, really strong car. And I think this is the car which everybody needs to notice, because it's a home race for them, or for the team, put it that way. And I think they know everything inside out. And so we are trying to do our best.
0: Very good. Now, there is one last question I would love to get the answer to, because I get this asked quite a lot, so let's put it on the live stream. Do you know why it is called the Santa Luca Junior team? What is the junior part of all of it?
4: We are all juniors. We are. It's not the age, it's how you feel, and we all feel like a junior, so that's why it's a Santa Luca Junior team.
0: Fantastic, what a good answer. Thank you very much. Are you going to do the start?
4: Yes, I will take the start today.
0: brilliant. Well, good luck with that. Make sure you take care on that P1. We've seen some action radical earlier on.
4: I haven't seen it, but it's a long race, so I think everyone should be a bit more focused to the long-term race.
0: Fantastic. All right, let's head into this very busy grid. You know, what you need to understand is that this area of the Nürburgring is truly where people love racing. It almost doesn't matter what type of racing goes on here. You can really be sure that here people show up, they want to see the racing that's happening, and of course with Kreventic they get such a cool mix of different cars, different drivers, different categories. It's just brilliant for any team to come here to the Nürburgring and enjoy whatever racing is planned on the schedule. Now while I'm telling you all about this, I'm walking up to the next roll where we have the other Get Speed car on the GT3 AM pole position, and to the left of it there is the Ajit Kumar Racing Red Ant team. They are taking a picture right now, but I'm not going to move anywhere because I really want to get an interview in with Ajit Kumar. He's been with the championship for a while now. He's a very beloved driver of not just the team, but also the championship itself. And let me get a word with the sir himself. Hi, Ajit. How are you doing?
5: Good morning. Doing very well. How are you all doing?
0: Oh, we are so excited to be here. So excited to see this crowd. It's incredible how many people come to watch this racing, isn't it?
5: Yeah, really extremely grateful, you know, for them to come and follow the sport, follow us wherever we go. Really motivates us.
0: It is truly incredible. Now, the Nürburgring, tell me, how do you feel about it? What is your experience that you had over the past few days with testing and qualifying?
5: Of course, the Nürburgring, a lot of history behind the circuit, right? Including the Nordschleife. And to be driving here, I was here last year. I drove the GT4. A wonderful circuit, very technical. And loving it. All the more because the week so far went very well for us, for all of us, including me. Did some good lap times. They had set a lap time for me to be within for the weekend, and I kind of exceeded the expectations. So I just hope I don't get overconfident, stay calm, composed, and do my job to the best I can.
0: In terms of staying calm, we had a conversation yesterday with one of the drivers of the P1 Get Speed, and he said that actually his engineer helps him to stay calm. He tells him, you're pushing too much, stay calm. Is that the same with you?
5: Yeah, the same here. In fact, not just about remaining calm, it's also about if they feel that I need to push myself or push my braking points or apply more brake pressure, because it's all so new to me, right? I've been swapping in and out of two cars, the P3 car and the GT3. So it's completely different. So I need a kind of a reminder from the engineer to tell me where I need to push and where I need to back off. And so all that is helping me so much. All that is helping me so much.
0: It is fantastic. I love this aspect of this sport that is such a team sport in the end. Thank you very much, Ajit, for taking your time for us. Enjoy all of this madness that we have going on here, and I will see you later in the pit lane. And now we have two gentlemen waiting to speak to all of you out there on the live stream and whoever is listening. It's Ben and Snowy in the comms box.
6: Epic job, Carla. Thank you very much for rescuing us. We had a little technical issue with our door, but we are happy to be with you to guide you through the Michelin 12 hours of the Nürburgring. Myself, Ben Colson-Juris, and Peter Snowden alongside me. We also welcome Simon Hill at some point during the commentary, mainly so I can get some food, because I just love my food. It is a perfect day here at the Nürburgring. The grid is busy, as you can see already. The weather is perfect. It's a lovely, lovely day. And as Pierre Caffer said, where else would you rather be than the Grand Prix circuit at the Nürburgring? 5.14 kilometres in length, with an average GT3 lap time around 1 minute and 54 seconds. It is similar to the Grand Prix circuit for Formula One that's been the same since 2002 and consists of 15 or 16 turns, depending on who you ask. With the tricky Mercedes Arena turns 1 to turns 4. And then you blast out onto the older part of the circuit, down to the bottom of the hill. The undulations not shown, of course, on this track map. You return back towards the paddock, The Hatzenbeck-Bogen is the little flick at turn 12 there. And then the Wedel chicane is your final fun blast before Coca-Cola Curve brings you back onto the start and finishing line. And we have a healthy grid of cars across our different categories to enjoy the Nürburgring 12 hours, split into two, a 6-hour race today, and then a 6-hour second part tomorrow with the Parc Fermé in the middle. Sometimes we unevenly split it, but today we will split it exactly in two equal tranches. There is the Nürburgring Castle, which overlooks the circuit. Actually, Carla was correcting me. Carla, it's not a castle, is it?
7: It's a burg.
0: It's a burg, it's not a castle. I have Alexander Prinz next to me, German speaking. They have been discussing with me last night that the Nürburg is not a castle, it's a burg in German, correct?
8: Yes, that's right, yeah. Someone mentioned it's a castle, but no, it's a burg, yeah.
0: It's a burg, exactly, there we go. Alex, it's nice to have you guys back here, and it's even nicer that Chantal is back on the team this race. I missed her at Circuit Paul Ricard, I bet you did as well.
8: Yes, for sure, she's always missing. Even the kids are here. After Mugello, they are also back, so it makes it complete. Just a small part is missing. Max is not with us. He is at the Nürburgring, but so Chantal is back. We are all very happy to have her inside the car, like we saw also in the quali yesterday. So we keep pushing. Yeah, we're wishing for the best.
0: You guys were the sort of underdogs at the Paul Ricard. We didn't really speak much to you guys. All of a sudden, you win the race. You're starting this weekend quite similar. What do you have planned again, sir?
8: We are the underdogs. Underdogs for sure. So, we just focus on our pace in the race. It's like, I think everybody just need to sort them out in the first half of the race. For sure, maybe we will see what we have back in our tactic strategy plan. Maybe also the commentators can speculate again. So I will give again some head games for sure. But we just want to see how the first part is going, and then let's see what tomorrow brings.
0: Fantastic, love it. I was stopping you from getting ready, so get ready. Good luck during the start.
8: Thank you very much.
0: And I am going a little bit further back. Excuse me, sir. I'm bumping into people here. It is really quite busy, although the track is clearing up now as I am speaking. There is actually another team here on the grid that is completely new to the family, and it is the so-called Kio Racing. Now, I need to find Kio Racing. Where are they? A little bit further back than I anticipated, so we need to walk a little bit more. They are on row 8, so let me get back to exactly there. Right, here we go. I need to get to the driver just before he gets into the car, or maybe while he gets into the car. That's always an option I like as well, I'm not gonna lie. So, which one is getting in the car right now? It's Adrian. Adrian, okay. Adrian is getting buckled up and ready to go in his Ligier, if I'm not mistaken. Yes, exactly. I have all my notes with me to make sure that I don't make any mistakes here on the live stream. And while his colleague Kevin is buckling him in, I'm just going to have a look-see around what else we can speak about. They are making sure that Adrian is safe and tight in that car. It is basically the job of the whole team to make sure about that, and teammates do more than often help exactly in that situation. I really, really want to get a word in with them, so I'm just going to be a little bit more patient here next to those two. Maybe cannot speak to Adrian anymore, but I will get a word from Kevin, I hope. How's it going, you?
9: Hey, we're very excited to be out here at the Nürburgring and with Kreventic for the 24-hour series. This car is a lot of fun. 650 horsepower. It was riffing yesterday. We've got it dialed, and we're looking forward to a good race.
0: Oh, I love the energy. It's so refreshing. Thank you very much for that. Now, what is the biggest challenge that you guys have with this car on this very particular track?
9: Well, it's a brand new car, so we're still figuring out tires, tire compounds, everything, setup. So it's a lot at once, but Adrian's doing a good job. KO Racing's doing a great job. And we have some folks from Ligier here too. So let's see what we can do.
0: It kind of seems like the perfect setup for the for an inaugural race for you and the Creventic, doesn't it?
9: It is. It's a challenging track. You know, a lot of folks, manufacturers will test at the Nordschleife. We're on a smaller version of that, but it still has low speed, mid speed, high speed, elevation change. So it's been very good to get the car dialed. I'm excited to see how this all goes.
0: Fantastic. I'll leave you to it. I think you have to leave the grid. Yeah, you got to go. So go ahead. Good luck to those guys. I'm going to see if there's anything else I can capture while I'm at it. I'm not quite sure if Martin Rump is in the Mühlner car. He usually is quite flexible with having a last word. Is it Martin in the car? Yeah. Can I get one last word, Martin? There we go. Yeah, you're always my victim when I need last minute things. Hi, how are you?
7: I'm great. Never been better. Being on class pole is nice, but now it's on to the race, so mind is already there.
0: Mind is already there. Get me into your mind. What goes on in your mind right now?
7: To quote somebody from a movie, I'm going to my happy place.
0: Oh, I love that. So once the visor is down, you're happy and exactly where you need to be, correct?
7: Yeah, I just try to go through the procedures and then keep a steady and calm mind. It's a long race, you know, but also we need to be sharp. So just a day in the office, nothing special, no mistakes. That's the best way.
0: I love the energy. Good luck, Martin. Always so fantastic to speak to this team. And we have to get out of the way now as well, because in just a few seconds, this track is going green for the formation lap. And the guys who have the best view on that are actually Ben and Snowy.
6: Thank you very much, Carla. To the second. That was professional. Here is your grid for the first part of Michelin 12 hours. Oh, no, we're not. Not yet. We'll do that in a bit. But an interesting look at the grid then. Get speed on the pole position in their Mercedes. Alongside them is the Santaloc Junior team, Audi R8. Pierre Caffer, I think we said, is getting ready to start that car. Behind them on the second row, we've got the two Porsches of Proton Uber Competition. And up to race, that great story of the sim racers taking part there. Then you've got two more Mercedes from Ajit Red Ant Racing and the American Get Speed team, JR286. Forget Get Speed are a very, very, very local team to the Nürburgring. ERA will start in seventh position with the Haas RT, just the two drivers, father and son Giro, in a brand new BMW for them. Then Hoffa Racing down in ninth with E2P and their Aston Martin on row five. Behind them, Vipanisa Racing, the Malaysian crew, alongside the Lamborghini Huracan of ARC Bratislava. Great to have the diversity of different brands in the GT3 category, with Pellin Racing and Jutta Racing, a Ferrari and another Audi, at the tail of the GT3 field. The last GT3 car, Continental Racing by Simpson Motorsport, demoted down to 15th position. So that's a question for Carla to find out why. Kia Racing is the only GTX machine, the Ligier JRS, RS. And then we look at the 992 category. Mulder Motorsports ahead of HRT Performance on row one for them. Then Red Camels Jordan and RPM Racing, Tracy Crone's team, 19th and 20th. A decent field of 992 category cars. Chazelle Technologies and Van Berlo Motorsport. Glenn and Marcel with Van Helden, the third driver in that car. Seb Lejeune down in 23rd. MM Racing, the Murrens, in 24th. And then we roll on to row 13, the second Mulder Motorsport 992, and the second Seb Lejeune Racing machine, which I don't think is starting. That was a non-qualifier, if I remember correctly. Hoffa Racing by Bunk Motorsports, GT4 only GT4 car, And then the TCE category. There's a Ligier in there. There's also a Porsche Cayman. And the two Cupras, the Cupra TCR DSG with the DSG gearbox. And the final Seat Leon Cupra racer from Asbes Racing. Almost an Asbes single make TCE category. And just to confirm that we do not have... Oh, actually, sorry, we do on the timing screen have 9.10. So it didn't qualify, and it wasn't on my entry list. Or was it on my entry list? No, it wasn't on my entry list. But we do have the second Seven Jus car, according to the timing screens, starting this race, which is an interesting one. There indeed is the purple Seb Le Joux colours. Just need to confirm that before we get going. But there was an issue with the paperwork on that car, so they couldn't get it scrutineered. So they weren't able to qualify in the 9.10. We were expecting to see Lionel Amarouche, who usually drives the Vortex. No Vortex on the grid this weekend, as you can see. And so Lionel was going to be part of Seb Le Joux Racing in the 992 category. However, issues with that car maybe have been resolved. Just need to double check and clarify. We're running through our onboard cameras right now. We've got an onboard with Era Motorsport and Jake Hill. We've also got various different onboard cameras spread across our field. And some very, very strong drivers. Here's the onboard with Niklas Jonsson, who'll start the RPM 992. Row two of that category for the bright green and blue machine of Tracy Crone's colours. There it is from the outside. Mikael Grenier will start the pole position car. Further back, the Asbes GT4 car, started by Carlos. And here's the 888 Seb Le Joux Racing of Carlos Rivas. I wonder if we can stay on this shot. We've also got Jean-Mathieu Liandry starting the 920. That's the Chazelle Technologies machine. And I think, just to double confirm, that there isn't... Oh, no, there is. So confusing. I think there is now 910. Sorry for going back and forth with it, but an entry list that doesn't have a car on it, and then a car turns up for the race. I'm not going to be able to tell you who's in the car. But we have Mikael Grenier, works Mercedes driver, on the pole position. Pierre Kaffer, long-time Audi works driver, alongside him. Works Porsche driver, Joel Sturm, in third position. Tim Heineman, works Porsche driver, alongside him. What a spectacular grid for the very first Michelin 12 hours of the Nürburgring. The first time Kreventic have ever been here. And we are about to go racing on a beautiful day in the Eifel Mountains. A stunning grid of cars heading their way towards the line. The lights are out and away we go, and it's going to be a frenetic first couple of laps as all these pro drivers try and sort themselves out. It's three wide momentarily for third position as Joel Sturm looks to the inside to maybe snatch second. You need to be super careful into this turn. The Jutta Racing, I thought, was going to go a bit hard, and actually a slow Pellin Ferrari by the looks of things, and actually really losing out there. Lisa Clark is aboard that car, and she is almost losing all ground to the 992 category cars as we look further into the pack of GT3s, and there's squabbling going on as drivers that perhaps have better pace in their qualifying positions try and make up some ground. Jake Hill being one of them in the Era Motorsport car into the inside of the Get Speed Stephen Jans.
10: He got that done by the first corner, actually. We then had a bit of a threat for that Stephen Jans on the way back through the Mercedes Arena. That battle was going to continue between Jake Hills and Stephen Jans, but in Jake Hills' favour at the moment, I think he's got the job done. Down into the hairpin, as in kept it ahead of it. So one place up already for Era Motorsport. Michael Grenier in the GetSpeed Team PCX Mercedes. It is leading from Pierre Caffa in the Santaloc Junior Audi R8 right at the front. No particular change of order at the beginning of that, and Ligier through the field there. Joel Sturm, it is, that's in second place. Not Pierre Caffa, my correction. Joel Sturm in the Proton competition, number 73 Porsche, that's up into second place. Pierre Caffa down into third position on the opening lap of this. Just coming to the end of our very first lap of 6 hours to go, unbelievably, followed by a further six tomorrow.
6: Over the line for the first time then. Grenier leads Sturm. Caffa in third. Tim Heinen in fourth. Good start from Yannick Redan, who holds on to fifth position in his Mercedes. He'll have Jake Hill crawling all over the back of him. Then it's Steven Jans. Alexander Prince holding off the attention of the ARC Bratislava Lamborghini. That's made a good start, hasn't it? Ahead of Dominic Yang, Oliver Campos, and then Peter Gwenink's the father. And Lisa Clark really has struggled on that first lap, hasn't she? The Pellin Ferrari down behind almost all of the 992 category cars. There's a couple of slow starting GT3s, including the Simpson Motorsport Audi. I think that had a problem in scrutineering. I saw it in the scrutineering bay quite late on into the evening. And they started at the tail of the GT3 field. And Yuta Racing also mixed up in the 992 category cars as well. Leading in 992 is Martin Rump, holding off the attention of James Kellett right now, with Rick Broikers in third position. Absolutely going to be a battle between those three in 992, certainly in this first stint. And Tim Heinemann, we look at the what we're calling the naked Porsche, crawling all over the back of Pierre Caffa for third position.
10: Yeah, not a strong first lap for Pierre Caffa. A little bit surprised. Maybe take a little bit of time to get that R8 LMS dialed in. Nobody knows one of those Audis better than Pierre Caffa. But he has dropped a place there.
6: Caffa knows it's a long race, and we saw in Paul Ricard, I think you were saying, Snowy, to me the other day, was just settling in and getting to the end of today is the main objective. Tomorrow is the real race. Staying on lead laps and things like that, making sure you don't give away too much track position, but ultimately you don't want to spend too much time in the pits. Change the position at the back of shot there. Oh, no, not quite. Jake Hill looked like he was attacking Yannick Redan there, but Redan holding on at turn number one as we ride on board with the Era Motorsport Ferrari.
10: Yeah, it really is, to use a football analogy, of which I know nothing about, but it really is a game of two halves. It's a 12-hour race split into 2 6-hours with a part fermé rules overnight where the cars can't be touched. So you really do need to use this first part of the race to set the car up and position and team and strategy and drivers and everything ready for the real race tomorrow. That's where it's all going to count. It's not a 12-hour straight through. So there's a little bit different strategy and theory and philosophy to it. And we saw it at Paul Ricard, where the exactly the same situation happened there, 2 6-hour races. The first part was really, I wouldn't say it was sedentary, but it was teams were clearly thinking about the 11th hour, if you like, the next day. So they don't worry too much about positions. Pierre Caffa's dropped one already, under threat at the moment from Tim Heinemann, is he not, in the up-to-race Porsche, which I think up two races at one of our new teams this weekend. I think it is. I'm sure it is, with Tim Heinen aboard. Tim all over the back of Caffa. In fact, he's nearly had a little look down the inside there, Pierre Caffa. It's only a matter of time at the moment. Caffa didn't close the door on, but Tim Heinemann, two very, very experienced drivers there in Caffa and Heinemann. Tim knew that wasn't the chance to come through, but just came out of that one. Just backed out a little bit, but he certainly showed the nose of that Porsche, that naked black Porsche, down the inside of Pierre Caffa to put the nose in there. Not ready yet, but I wouldn't think it'd be too long before he does that. Pierre Caffa has dropped one place, but he won't want to drop two, even though that's a strategy. The team will be talking to him and telling him it doesn't matter, or if it does matter, they will know. That's inside information for the team. We don't know just yet, but I imagine they'll not worry too much. But car's starting to settle down now. So tyres are up to temperature, cars are up to temperature, drivers are up to temperature. It's all pretty important stuff to make them all work coherently to get cohesively together.
6: As per process, start of the race is under investigation just to check everyone was in position, but it actually looked like a really, really disciplined start with everyone running through the lines and indeed race control happy with it. So no penalties coming the way of any drivers. There's a couple of penalties from qualifying or various misdemeanors. The 102 is the Seat Cooper racer that got a penalty for ignoring flags in qualifying. It was a car that actually did an extra lap post-session and ignored the checkered flag. Also, a 30-second penalty already being handed out to the GTX car of KO Racing for a misdemeanor in practice, I think it is. So they've already got 30 seconds. Now, we're not going to spend a lot of time talking about them, sadly, unfortunately, because they are on their own in GTX with no vortices this race. Vortex probably have won the championship because they... Oh, and that's a mistake for Martin Rapport! Bouncing around again. We saw that happen in qualifying. And James Kellett takes advantage and gets himself to the head of the field. But that could have been a whole lot worse for Martin Rump. And here comes Rick Broekers to look down to the inside. But there isn't going to be space there. Broekers is going to have to try again elsewhere. And Martin Rump needs to settle himself down.
10: Well, yeah, because Kellett got advantage of that immediately as Broekers tried to do exactly the same right behind him. But Martin Rump had to be very, very defensive to the Porsche immediately behind him. But that battle's not done yet. Broekers is done. And Rump running a little bit wide again there. Just taking a bit of Kirby's under pressure. You can see, as you see looking into the car there, a camera shot fantastically looking in through the windscreen, and you can see Martin Rump literally looking in his mirrors, turning his head side to side. It's where that Porsche is right behind him.
6: Further ahead, little battle between Mercedes and Aston Martin. I'm not sure Rick Broekers is going to be close enough, but once again, you know, we saw this in qualifying with these 992s when they're not fully up to temperature and pressure, particularly, I imagine, the pressure on the tyres. And you can see laying a mark around turn number two there from the rear right tyre, almost laying down an 11. The car is so nervous, particularly under those bumps as you go over the hill at the Schumacher S's. And it was where he had an issue in qualifying. And I think it was where we picked up him having an issue in the race. And suddenly you see that we talk about this being an F1 circuit and being washboard and flat. There is some bumps there to catch you out.
10: Just to keep you in suspense, as it were. Just when you think you can relax and think it's a billiard board, it isn't.
6: Going down an early apex for Martin Rump at the Dunlop hairpin. That's compromised his exit as he goes up towards the Michael Schumacher corner. This is what happened last time. Snowy?
10: Yeah, just ran wide and just got over that grasscrete onto the gravel, just slowed him down a bit, and immediate opportunity.
6: Wide in the first part, pushing him wide, which means he's offline for the second part, which pushes him wide on the second part, but the second part has a gravel trap on the outside of it. So just asking too much of the car at that point. He's going to set up a redemption mode for the Estonian. Well, he's not quite close enough to the leading 992 car. It's James Kellett in the HRT Performance 928, Martin Rump and Rick Broekers. That's the three that are battling. Before there are two GT3 cars mixed up in the battle. We've got Miguel Garcia in the Simpson Motorsport Continental Racing Audi, and in the Jutta Racing is Lutz Obermann. Now, I would have thought Lutz Obermann should be carving his way through that 992 field, but both those two mixed up in the 992s, and then we do have Lisa Clark getting her drive time out the way in the Pellin Racing Ferrari. I imagine we won't see Lisa on Sunday, will we? They'll try and get all of her drive time, as you can do, and we'll speak a bit more in detail later on about how you what the regulations are on each individual partnership. But effectively, you can get rid of your AM driver, your slower driver in the first part of this race, then you can focus on the pro drivers. And as long as you're in a nice position, then you can then fight tomorrow. We saw that strategy being played out at Le Mans 24 Hours. Get the bronze driver out the way and then use your pro drivers to fight. Particularly at Le Mans works because of the safety car situation. We don't have safety cars here at Creventic. We will only ever neutralize the race using code 60s. And so ultimately the gaps always are maintained fairly, let's say.
10: Yeah, it's a good system, and it works well. Drivers are used to it, and teams are used to it, but it can play into it. It certainly, at the last round at Rickard, it favoured the ultimate winners, Hofer, and that wasn't a question of any favouritism. It just favoured them because they just read it right and played it right. But as I said yesterday, they'd fuelled and tired that car, that Mercedes, at the end of the first six-hour session on the Saturday and taken that option. That was their strategy, so that place them perfectly for Sunday should there be anything like code 60s, and there were, and there was a quick succession of them, and that suddenly just played into their hands and took it away from the Getspeed team of Engel and Pack. Two Audis battling down the pit straight here, crisscrossing from side to side here. It's going to be down into the first turn. Who's it going to be? I think it's still going to be the car that started in that position at the front. That's the 69 entry, which I'm just trying to find on my sheet, which I now can't find. It's also now Miguel Maria Garcia in the Continental Racing Bike Simpson with the Utah car right behind it, the 71. So 69 and 71 duking it out, these two Audi R8 LMS GT3 Evo 2s.
6: And this possibly explains why they're not making their progress through the 992 category cars. They're far too busy fighting each other for 16th position here when they really could just focus on getting through the traffic. Of course, they've got the three fastest 992s in front of them, but there should be, what, Snowy, about 4 or 5 seconds difference in ultimate pace between a 992 and a GT3?
10: You've thought so, but it's, the 992s are missile quick in a straight line because they haven't got as much aero through the rest of it. That's the difference. Oh, and a little mistake there. That's just separated the two Audis we were just talking about a few moments ago. That's popped the Jutta Racing entry of Lutz Obermann in the 71 numbered car, just a little bit further back, coming out of the hairpin at the bottom of the Grand Prix circuit, run a little bit wide, as we saw with the Müller Motorsport car, Martin Rump, a few laps ago, gets two wheels just on the edge of the gravel and a little twitch, had to back out of it and drop a little bit behind, which allows the Continental Racing Simpson car, Miguel Garcia, to get a little bit of a respite for a moment. I say a respite, it's a matter of a few seconds rather than the car having his mirrors full of similar Audi R8 right behind him.
6: Some drama out on circuit. Let's take a look at the replay as to what's been going on in a moment. Not quite ready yet. Been teed up, but continues to fight here for third position. Interesting that Tim Heineman hasn't been able to clear Pierre Caffer. So Caffer initially without a car that has particular strength on lap number one. And here we go, Snowy. What's going on here? Lots of traffic as we've got the leading cars catching our touring cars.
10: Right, so it's the TCE. That's the Cooper is not trying to keep out of the way of these. The two Porsches coming through and lets one through and doesn't really, there's another one immediately behind. Has seen it, perfect bit of driving, sees it in his mirror, lets it through, thinking he's going to tuck in behind it, and it's a split second decision, and then realises another Porsche immediately behind that. So, I can't turn in because cars can't just disappear. So it's like, oh, I've got to come out of that. So it's one of those things, it's racing. You've got to be on it all the time. When you think you can relax, you can't.
6: Yeah, this is not the first time you said something that makes me feel very nervous and squeaky bum. Yeah, that's racing. That's how it is. No problem.
10: It is. Get on with it.
6: Everyone else is like, no, please don't crash. These two still going at it for 16th position in GT3.
10: They swap places.
6: Ah, now.
10: So the Utah's got ahead all the way round the outside on the Mercedes Arena. That's a bold, bold move to make that carry through.
6: No, it hasn't worked.
10: Loses it and then gets the run on the way out of the Mercedes Arena. Yes. Yeah, it gets the job done.
6: Maybe. No, the remember the...
10: It's done.
6: Is it done? I mean, the racetrack goes left next time, so it could have... It could have been fought back, but they were being very gentlemanly with each other. They were definitely considering it an endurance race. There was no door-banging DTM style there between the two of them. So that now releases Lutz Obmers in the Jitter Racing machine from Miguel Garcia, and that should see that car now close in on that lead battle for 992. And actually, that's got quite close after Rump's little error a couple of laps ago. He's now closed back onto the tail of James Kellett, and Kellett still holds the advantage there, but Rump being pushed along and by Breukers. So three cars covered by 1.2 seconds. Here's your Aston Martin, Snowy. I know you love an Aston Martin. Crawling all over the back of the Viper Nisa Mercedes. Always good to have Viper Nisa with us. The Malaysian team, Malaysian drivers, yes, but also Malaysian mechanics and engineers and the whole team. They don't just, they're not a couple of Malaysian drivers that hire a European team to go racing. Yes, the car stays in Europe, but the team fly from Malaysia to each event in Europe across the year.
10: Well, that's not uncommon, is it, for cars to stay based in Europe and save freight them around there. Quite a few teams do that and just come over and run the car. But, yeah, nice to see the

0: They learn an R8 LMS.
1: Tim Hyman wants to show that he can be on par with Joel Stern, because Joel definitely a works professional Porsche driver. Tim is, but he's a junior, and he wants to show in a Porsche. Two different teams, up to race, running the all-black machine, whereas a Proton Competition, long-term Porsche partner, running the car up ahead of him. We ride back on board with Jake Hill. Now, interestingly, Jake has not cleared Yannick Redon. I would have expected him to have got past, but I think it's a reflection of how hard it is to overtake around here, because Stephen Jans has now joined that party. It's three cars for fifth.
0: Just going to say, so we talked a couple of times earlier in some of the earlier support races, did we not, about being hunter or hunted, and that's just two cars. We've now added another layer to this. Jake Hill is now being the hunter of Yannick Redon in front of him, but is now also being hunted by Steve Jans behind him. So he's got front and back of that car full. He's a busy, busy boy in there. So he's going to earn his corn in the next few laps.
1: Different noise to enjoy from the Ferrari 296 Evo. A different package of Ferrari this year. Just double-checking that is actually the Evo.
0: Yes, it is. It was introduced, yeah.
1: Because Pennin running the original GT3 car without the Evo package. And the Evo package allows you to do lots of little tweaks. It's not a massive bodywork change or anything like that, but there is the ability particularly to modify the suspension settings on the front axle, and that has taken a lot of learning for the teams that have taken the Evo over. Jake again looking to the inside on the flashers, but may have distracted Yannick Redon a little bit, but isn't able to get past. Yannick on a very different line through turns one and two, but ultimately, unless you want to get DTMing, it's really hard to pass through the Mercedes arena.
0: Well, Jake Hill in the era Ferrari trying every which way and left, right, anywhere possible to try and get past that Mercedes in front of me. He's in a Ferrari in a Mercedes sandwich at the moment. He's the jam in the sandwich between those two of Yannick Redon and Stephen Jans. 0.4 and 0.7 a second between them. And Jake's got to find a way to get past this red and white Mercedes right in front of him before the white and blue one behind him does the job and makes it Mercedes 1-2. So really having to work for his money at the moment. 2024 British Touring Car Champion, switched to GT Racing, and has taken to it like a duck to water. Cream always rises to the top, and quality drivers just show it doesn't really matter what they're driving. And Jake certainly having to do a lot of thinking about this at the moment. You've got to find a way through, and this is where you sit behind somebody whilst you're busy working out what mistakes they may or may not make, where they're weak and where they're strong, where your car might be different, where you can make an advantage, but not show that to the car in front. But whilst he's doing that, he's got a car right behind him that's also looking exactly the same on the two in front. And then also at the same time, you're doing this at great speed in a racing car around the Nürburgring Grand Prix circuit. It's not like he's sitting at a desk trying to work it out and playing battleships, is it?
1: It does look as though he's sort of happy, though. He doesn't look as though he's really hassling that Mercedes to make an error. Let's take a look at the start once again as they headed down towards the first turn. It was pretty good. It was pretty clean. Mikael Grenier holding on to the lead. A little bit of a challenge further back down the inside. But I was really worried about the Jutta Racing Audi right in the middle of the pack. And then Lisa Clark in the... Look at the Pennin Ferrari, which is the golf-coloured machine. She looked as though she might have been in the wrong gear because she just didn't get any drive.
0: She was bogged down, didn't it?
1: Yeah, and by the time you look at this shot, she is pretty much at the tail of the field. She's not been passed by the TCE cars, but she's been passed by everybody else. So... perhaps just a little error there. Grenier and Sturm staying line astern at the head of the field, and that was the start of the race as Yannick Redon makes a mistake. Now, opportunity for Jake here. Mistake from the Mercedes. He's dipped his wheels into the gravel, and you've got a traffic bit of leisure to pass. Wasn't an opportunity, though, to get past there. You mentioned the idea of sort of attacking and defending at the same time. I imagine for someone like Jake, though, he's got such confidence in himself, he isn't really thinking about that Mercedes behind him. He knows who's in it. The team will have told him. And so possibly just literally focus on ahead and try and find...

0: way past this red Mercedes. Here's Yannick, just chronic understeer. And dipping his wheel into the gravel there. Was he put off by the Ligier? I think that's a poor excuse if he was trying to claim that with his lights flashing.
1: Yeah, but it's, I mean, Jake's background, as I've just mentioned, is British Touring Cars, to the point that he's been a Touring Car champion just two seasons ago, 2024. So we're talking about a battle here, British Touring Cars. It's more like outright war, because that's all over the place. You use that all the time. So this will be child's play to somebody like Jay. And I'm not putting him down on that, as in it's not even close combat at this page yet. So he'll be so, so used to that. So anybody equipped to do it will be the young man in that era Motorsport Ferrari.
0: 6 tenths of a second separate our leaders. Mikel Grenier, the Canadian, drafted in to the Get Speed Mercedes that we usually see Mauro Engel drive, but Engel doing DTM duty this weekend, so the Canadian coming for his first Kreventic race outside of the Dubai 24 hours, and keeping Joel Sturm honest, 6 tenths of a second. Those two have made a gap, and that mainly thanks to the fact that Tim Heineman was stuffed up behind Pierre Keffer for the first couple of laps. That gap developed on the first couple of laps and has since stayed pretty much the same. In fact, Heineman's about 6 tenths of a second faster on that last lap than these two, and there's no traffic around them, so clear track is helping the naked Ferrari in third position. It is staying that name, by the way, for the next 12 hours. Don't think you're going to change me on that one.
1: No, I would agree with you on that one, Ben. So as we're approaching the first half hour complete, unbelievable, we're still less than a second, for only just over half a second between the front two after nearly 30 minutes of racing. Bodes well, doesn't it?
0: I mean, we do have pro drivers across the field here. They are... I don't know, that was... No, the sync of the audio and vision that I'm watching is not correct. I was about to say, got on the power so early through that.
1: I was thinking the same.
0: 3 seconds earlier because of the delays.
1: Why is it not squirrely with that amount of power input, yeah. The throttle input, and that's why, because there's a delay.
0: There's audio versus visual return to us. Ultimately, Joel Sturm still doing a lovely job here. Second gear through the Mercedes arena. Down towards the second left-hander, able to really crawl all over the curbs before, and that opens up the right-hander to then exit the arena. We saw the Mercedes not able to do the same thing ahead, or choosing not to do the same thing. And now we switch our attention back to the battle for fifth position. They've got another bit of traffic to contend with, and that looks like a GT3
1: car. Lisa Clark, Ferrari, isn't
0: it? Lisa Clark getting right in the way of Yannick Redan, who chooses to go right, can't go through. This is the opportunity for Jake, and Jake does go through thanks to a Ferrari. The era Motorsport Ferrari taking that position and moving up to fifth spot now. Jake Hill, get your head down and scamper off. Do not let Yannick Redan get back past you, because I think you could say that Jake is the faster car. He just couldn't find a way through. And thankfully, traffic giving him a gift.
1: 100% there. And that was the move of experience. Saw the opportunity, and no sooner had he seen it than he'd taken advantage and got the job done and got the car placed in position where Redant had absolutely no option.
0: Let's have a look at that once again, because it was a little bit confusing. Yannick Redan going to the right-hand side, but Lisa then getting out of the way. She almost saw Jake, but didn't see the Mercedes.
1: Perfectly read by Hill there. He just went to the left-hand side on the basis that, you know, it's take the opportunity. You've got to go one of both sides. Redan tried to go to the right-hand side. That was end block because Lisa kept out of the way. But already that time had gone then already, and Jake was already through and got the opportunity done. So perfectly red bit of opportunity there for Jake Hill in the era Motorsport Ferrari. He now starts to pull out a little bit already, but of course that now puts Steve Jans in the Get Speed car right behind Yannick Redant.
0: Yeah, interesting to see that Steve really is giving him a lot of hassle. Wasn't there when it was Jake ahead, but now fancies to get that Get Speed 286 car ahead of the Agit Redant Racing 93 Mercedes. Such a compliant and wonderful GT3 car to go racing as a gentleman driver. And Yannick, one of their stars at Red Ant Racing. Of course, Ajit Kumar, part of that lineup. We'll see him later on. There's Ayrton Red Ant as well. And Kobe De Bruyker is another fast pedaler. We always see that car right at the sharp end. A little bit more traffic to contend with for our leaders now as we catch the little Cayman GT4. We've got one Cayman in G. Oh! Thought Joel was just going to just pummel into the back of that Cayman there. It felt like he was holding onto the racing line, and so was Joel Sturm.
1: It's the age-old thing that, as a faster driver, you say of your drivers in cars that are of a different speed, whether it be from experience or category class of the car, stay where you are, we will get round you. It is always the faster driver's responsibility to get round the slower car. The slower cars, however, if there's a huge gap between performance differential, i.e. GT3 there and a Cayman, those drivers tend to want to try and be gentlemen and get out of the way. In actual fact, as the faster driver coming through, you don't want them to do that. Stay where you are. The view is you've got your right to be on track as much as anybody else. We will get round you. But don't change direction. That's where complications happen. We nearly saw it there for Joel Sturm. Had to use a lot of exit curve to avoid that Cayman who was trying to be helpful. Don't try and be helpful. Stay where you are. We'll sort it out.
0: Confirmation there that the 910 of Seb Lejeune Racing, the second of their two cars, is out on circuit. Lionel Amarush is driving the car, the boss of Vortex. So great to have that car taking the start, and great to see Lionel in that lineup, which also includes Snowy. You messaged me about this one. It also includes Seb Lejeune, who will drive it. Juliet and Carlos Rivas, was moved on to the 888 car. So I wonder whether Carlos may now be in the 910 and not driving the 888.
1: Now, a little twitch there for our race leader, Mikael Grenier, in the GetSpeed Team PCX Mercedes, which had a little wobble, shall we say, a little falter coming out of on the exit curb of the corner four or five corners ago. And that just put Joel Sturm right in touch in the Proton Competition Porsche. He is now taking advantage of that by just flashing his lights constantly at Mikael Grenier in front, trying to distract him, trying to put him off. But it's a really, really close battle. I mentioned at one point that it was only 25 minutes into the race and we had 0.6 of a second between. Well, we're now just over half an hour in, and it's halved that gap. It's only 0.3 of a second between these two cars on that lap. Tim Heinemann is now only 2.2 seconds behind in third place, and Pierre Kaffer, that started second, is in fourth place. Now Joel Sturm once again getting right tucked up into the back of the rear wing of the Mercedes, coming out to the last corner onto the pit straight. Is he going to have a little look down the inside? He's certainly going to fill that Mercedes mirror with Porsche right behind him as much as he can. Is he going to look down the inside? I don't think so, but he's going to move across, just let him know he's there. Now Joel Sturm braking a little bit earlier there, I think, just to get out of that, to get a better run through the Mercedes arena. Very, very clever thinking and driving there, and that's exactly what I suspect. He's put Joel Sturm right in touch with Michel Grenier for the lead of this race. Can't quite get it done on the first part through the big tight left-hander part of the Mercedes arena. He's close enough. Can he get a run on the outside now, and we get a run, clear run down the straight, left-hander downhill into the hairpin? Joel Sturm is fighting for this with just half an hour of this race, 6 hour race today, which is only one half of the full race, Ben.
0: I think he's probably looking in his mirrors, and he's got on his rear view mirror film camera, rear-facing camera in his cockpit, an arrow, a green arrow, saying there's a car behind you that my camera can see. Because Tim Heinemann has taken chunks out of these two on the last couple of laps. And I imagine if you're Joel, you want to get past Mikael Grenier before Tim Heinemann starts making it hard for you. Because when you start putting yourself offline with a car behind you, that car fills the hole. And Tim Heinemann, as I said earlier, will be desperate to prove his worth against Joel Sturm. Two separate teams, same car, two very works drivers. But now the gap begins to grow again between Grenier and Sturm. It was a slow last lap, whether they had traffic or not. A 57.2 from the first two. As I say, Tim Heinemann taking a second out of the front two. So the gap now down to, about a second across the three of them.
1: Well, a few moments ago, I mentioned that the strategy of this race is to be nice and calm and sensible and get to the end of the first 6 hours, and the real race is the 6 hours tomorrow. Well, that just proves I don't know what I'm talking about. We all knew that anyway, but nice to have it confirmed, because these three at the front are duking it out. 0.2 and 0.8 of a second between first, second, and second, and third. And Mercedes, Porsche it is. Get speed from Proton from... my screen's just gone blank. Is that because I was reading it? How cool is that? There you go. From up to race.
0: By the way, Jake Hill, we saw pass and get himself into fifth position. He hasn't really got away from Yannick Redan. The gap's 1.2 seconds now, but they're pretty close to each other. And so this is why we're focusing on this lead battle, because this is very much the tightest battle on circuit right now.
1: So Tim Heineman now should be sitting here waiting for these two to give him the opportunity, make a mistake, run wide, do something. Let them focus on their battle and just be sitting there just waiting, just watching, waiting, listening, learning. And at the same time, watching what those two cars do, see where they're weak, where they're strong, where he can make maybe pounce. Joel Sturm, car in second place, should really be similar to specification and handling characteristics, but the leading car, Mikael Grenier, in the GetSpeed Mercedes, totally different front-engined car, will have different handling characteristics around the circuit. So Tim Heineman just sitting there and watching, a little bit of a gap opened out this time. It was, say, 0.6 from first to second last lap and 0.8 second to third. I think that's going to be a little bit different now, unless they close up again on the latter part of the circuit.
0: Well, I think they're going to catch a bit of traffic. Looking out my window, we've got a couple of GTX cars and a GT4 car not far ahead of these three, and this is going to make it a bit spicy. They're those three that I'm talking about. And they're going to have to try and clear those cleanly, otherwise we might, as we saw with Jake Hill and Yannick Redon a bit earlier on, get a bit of spice added to it. We're also expecting pit stops relatively soon, I imagine. Usually they come before the hour, don't they, for the GT3 category cars. And
1: A slight increase. That 0.6 has gone to 0.7 for Joel Sturm, so negligible. It's a tenth in it. Tim Heineman still 0.8. The traffic you mentioned there, though, Ben, I think that's going to come into play at the lower end of the circuit, down by the hairpin. They're going to catch those cars round about there, I would suggest. And therefore, if they don't get past and get them dealt with and dispatched by then they're going to have an issue coming up through Schumacher S, through the really fast parts of the circuit, which we've seen already. So there's the first one. The race leader gets past the BMW, the GT, is that the GT4 car?
0: Yeah,
1: it's a GT4 Mercedes. Joel Sturm does exactly the same. The GT4 Mercedes, my apologies, BMW, right country, wrong brand, doing a great job actually there of keeping out of the way. That's no problem, and literally moving out of the way that clearly to allow the race leader through. That's a totally different thing.
0: But look how the gap has changed between Tim Heineman and Joel Sturm simply by sitting behind that BMW for one single corner. Now Tim has to go a little bit harder to get himself back onto the tail of Joel Sturm and to stumble across this traffic at the same time as him. Otherwise, you might find it's the wrong time, and now they're going to blast past the Ligier before they get to the flick left and right. The first two should clear that Ligier. No, they haven't. Okay, so an advantage here now, because this will really close things up. Ligier right in the way. You have to get past me. I'm not going to let you past. And look how Joel Sturm's closed right up to Grenier. Heineman's not going to have a problem with the Ligier. He catches him on the exit of the final turn. But that Mercedes has a little bit more legs than the Porsche down the main straight. And there may be now two or three car lengths between them as they break into turn number one. Joel, later on the brakes than the Mercedes. Hotter into the apex, but then loses it on the exit.
1: Ever-thinking professional drivers, Tim Heineman there, took advantage of that back marker, as you called it, onto the pit straight, and had a little toe off that Ligier there. And Joel Sturm's got the job done. He's looking down the inside. That's more than a better curve. That was running over to the grass. I thought he'd got the job done there. He hadn't. He actually went across the grass to avoid hitting the Mercedes in front of him. There's a back marker between the pair of them now. That's going to play into Tim Heineman's hands, who's going to scoot up behind Sturm if he can. That Porsche then keeps out of the way. That has definitely lost Sturm some time, but put Heineman back in touch with Sturm. And this is This is an epic battle at the front of this for what should be, I suggested, a quiet six-hour race in readiness for tomorrow's six-hour race.
0: It was MM Racing's 992 Cup car that was caught at turn number three. I think the Mercedes was like, right, I'm going to work out how to get him on the exit. Opens the door and Joel Sturm says, well, I'll put myself in there. And there was nearly quite a lot of contact between the two of them.
1: Yeah, Mikael Grenier, actually, you're quite right, opened the door, then said, no, I'm going to take my line anyway, which is entitled to do as a leading car. Unfortunately, Joel Sturm had committed at that point, and again, to avoid an incident, he just took to the grass, like, maybe not then, because grass is preferable to body contact.
0: But by going far, far, far to the left-hand side, was he trying to do a bit of a cutback to get more momentum out of the corner, knowing that the traffic was in the way? It was a weird line, but I think he was sort of planning two corners ahead.
1: Exactly. I think he was trying to find a way around that back marker in front and just say, where do I go? And unfortunately, Sturm took advantage of it. Grenier shut the door, quite rightly. Perfectly entitled to do so, which just put Sturm on the grass, which gave a little bit of a favour to Heinemann, who's brought him in much closer now to 0.4 of a second. So Sturm is now 1 second off Grenier in the lead. Tim Heinemann in third place is only 0.7. Sorry, my apologies. 0.4 of a second off Joel Sturm in front. 1 second and half a second, effectively.
0: Let's go on board with Joel Sturm and see how it looked from his point of view, coming into turn number three. I mean, I get it from his point of view. Mercedes is hugging the left-hand side, right? Doors open, thanks very much.
1: Good racing.
0: Good reactions.
1: Read from both of them. Good reactions from both of them, absolutely. Pro drivers. That's it's racing. You said before, you've got to be on it all the time.
0: Just a quick note about track infringements. There are three offences you're allowed to have before you get given a warning. And then you get another three before you get a 10-second penalty. If you then continue to get more, in batches of three, you get 10-second penalties. So the first of those cars that are being noted for that is the 111, who has, I think, already had the third offence. Okay, so they've had their warning now, and the 111 is the Porsche Cayman that we've seen. Cesar Foncia is aboard that car right now. A little bit of gap developing and calming down between Grenier and Sturm. We are going to be surely getting visitors to the pits in the next 10 minutes or so. Traffic approaching again. Another couple of cars, including another Ligier, for our leaders to get through. Perhaps before we get that, let's have a look at another replay. There is Grenier. What? Joel Sturm sliding over that big curb at the penultimate turn. And now that's maybe cooked his tyres a little bit, because Tim Heinemann right onto the tail once more of the 73 Proton Porsche. Carla Velti is our pit reporter for the first part of this race. There's not much... Well, there's nobody to talk to, Carla, at the moment down there in terms of cars with you. But what's the mood like?
2: Have a camera with me. I am standing in the Proton competition box. They are watching the race, obviously. They are having lunch, so things seem very relaxed. But then we go into replays, like just a few seconds ago, with their car going almost off, and everyone is shaking their heads and they are getting more anxious and anxious, because they know that the fight out there is real. And as you mentioned earlier on, Ben, we will get closer to the first cars coming in for the first pit stops. So it is kind of a false calm situation here in the pit lane, because sooner or later things will get very hectic when cars start to come in.
0: They need to be aware of indigestion, Carlo, if they're only having lunch now before the first pit stop, because it's only going to be about 10 minutes away, and we wouldn't want any stitches during a first pit stop from our Proton team. They have managed to clear a couple of bits of traffic. Grenier has another 992 car to get past, and he got past them before the chicane. Joel Sturm catches the Chazelle competition during the chicane. That's going to help Tim Heinemann, but Heinemann catches the 992 on the exit of the final turn, so can't quite get the drive off the turn. Swings and roundabouts as they carve their way through some of our 992 category cars, and it's going to get harder and harder as we get to the sharp end of the 992 category. Heinemann down the inside of the Chazelle car at the first turn. A good indication, actually, of how the GT3 and the 992 Porsches compare. I mean, the 992 car looks positively tiny in comparison to the GT3 car when you see them going down the main straight here. But similar in terms of top speed. It was only under the brakes where Heinemann was able to get himself down the inside. Now, next one is the front-wheel drive Cupra. We've got two of them. One's a little bit older than the other. We'll certainly send one of our pit reporters down to Asbez to get a profile on how old. I want to know how old the 102 car is. That's the mission for either Sara or Carla at some point. It's definitely not for now, because it's far too much fun happening on track. Looking up ahead, yeah, another couple of bits of traffic to contend with. The Cayman gets in the way of the Mercedes, so Grenier's going to have to take his foot off the throttle. And again, Joel Stern catches the Cayman in the wrong part of the circuit, has to back out of it. That's going to help Heinemann again. There is the Viper Nissa Mercedes. Now, why are we looking at them down in 10th position? He's got the Aston Martin still behind him, flashing the lights on the GT4. Ooh, no. Do not dip your wheel into the dirt and then try and press brake. Does not work. He was very lucky to get away with it, actually. Didn't even lose a position. But interesting to see is the air and the circuit heat up. There's plenty of it. Little errors going on out there. It's certainly not as plain sailing and as simple as we saw at Paul Ricard in the first stint of that race. And I do think the parameters of this circuit are rapidly changing. I was thinking about this from our prototype category races that we had earlier on. You know, started the day in a 12 degrees, 13 degrees air temperature. Track would have been in its 20s, and now it's certainly in its 40s. Joel having to go around the long way around the RPM Racing 992. That was easier for Tim Heinemann to get past, that's for sure. Still not quite close enough, though, to actually affect the positions of our top three, and seems to be starting to play better for the Mercedes, doesn't it? 1.3 seconds the gap now between Grenier and Sturm. Into the Dunlop curve. What's that? Two car lengths between the Proton and the up two race Porsches. Mercedes on his flashes again at the top of the hill, halfway round the lap. This time a Seb Lejeune Porsche in front of him. That's going to be Lionel Amarouche, I imagine. And Amarouche, with years of experience in the Vortex, will know how to deal with these cars scrabbling around behind him. Mercedes has cleared him because he's now catching them at a different corner. Such is the gap at the end of this stint for Grenier over Sturm. We have to make notes of the pit stops that are going to be coming up just to keep an eye on the strategy, because we've not had any code 60 so far. Clean green running. And coming out the final turn, Sturm is going to struggle to get past Carlos Rivas here. It's saying Rivas, actually, on the... Is it saying Rivas? It is saying Rivas on the windscreen. So, yeah, that is actually the 888 car. Sorry, not Lionel Amarouche, but the leading Seb Lejeune car, which is sitting third in 992. So they clear that one. Three more 992s to get past, and they're the three fastest ones. Rick Broekers, Martin Rump, and James Kellett. There's gaps between them. Remember, we saw them really locked together at the start of the race. Well, there's about 5 seconds separating Kellett from Rump, and then another five between Rump and Broekers. So it won't be as though these leaders get on top of it and disturb a big fight. It should be a lot easier to clear. But maybe maybe they will have to be visiting the pits beforehand. First pit stops are already happening. A reminder that we have the fuel bays here at the Nürburgring, and they are before the pit lane itself. Sometimes we have the fuel bays after, so you do tyres first, then fuel. But here we do fuel and then tyres. And so it is where, at the Nürburgring 24 hours, the alternative fuels are used. So there's a little area of sort of a little bus stop, really, of the pit lane where all the alternative fuel competitors fuel up. And the first visitor to the pit lane now is Kia Racing and the Ligier JS2 RS. Let's go down to Carla.
2: Exactly. And what we do see right now is definitely tire change, definitely a driver change. So we have Adrian coming out of the car and Kevin getting in of the car. Important to know there, those are the only two drivers. So they will swap more often than others, I would believe, because they just need to make sure that they stay fit and ready during the full 12 hours over the course of today and tomorrow. Other than that, this pit stop seems very calm, very collected. We have one engineer actually connecting his laptop to the car. This is mainly to get quick information about the status of the car. Remember earlier on the grid, I did have a conversation with Adrian speaking about what the challenges are, because it's the first time for them with that car on this track. So gathering as much information as possible about the car is exactly what they need. So Adrian out, Kevin in, and in a few seconds, you will probably hear through my mic the car turning on, struggling a little bit. Hold on. There we go. Car is on, lollipop is up, and Kevin is out.
0: Great stuff. Thanks, Carla. Good to get our first pit visitor out the way. Gives us an opportunity to understand exactly how long it takes, which is quite a long time, because they spend a long time in the fuel area, 20 kilometers an hour in the fuel bay area, but it actually is very, very short, a fuel bay area. And then the pit lane itself, 40 kilometers an hour, so quite slow. And then the pit stop and the service itself for the Ligier will be different to the GT3 cars. You may have noticed that I've been talking quite a lot on my own for the last 5-10 minutes. Peter Snowden has sent himself for lunch, very important, and been replaced in the commentary box by Simon Hill. Thank you so much for helping us out, Simon, because we've been talking since 9 o'clock this morning, so I've nearly run out of words already.
3: We've got a bit more talking to do, haven't you, Ben? So I know the feeling. I had the same at Spa. Myself and Johnny were looking after the comms at Spa, and we did that all on our own, and it was a long, long day, especially with the cold. But anyway, nothing cold about the racing action, is there? A bit of a cliche, I know, but this is a slow-moving Ligier there. But this battle, this inter-Porsche battle, is very, very interesting. Sturm, of course, we know, has been in this championship regularly with the... the Ligier has stopped.
0: Ah.
3: So we had this at Rickard with the Ligier being a little bit up and down. I know it's Kia Racing running the car as opposed to the not only motorsport car that we also see. So interesting to see what... whether it's a control-alt-delete job, do you reckon, Ben?
0: Well, as you well know, teams will be watching that very, very closely, because if that becomes a code 60, this is a wonderful window to get in and try and make a pit stop. And I can see activity in the fueling area, people standing up, getting themselves ready. They want to get to the fuel base, but the Ligier moving again. We go back to green flag, and so it's a bit stand down again. We don't need to take advantage of this code 60.
3: Yes, currently showing us no teams and drivers in the fuel area at this precise moment. So,
0: it's right there, right out our window.
3: Just over the other side. Just going back to this battle here, it's going to be interesting because one of the characteristics of the circuit here is it appears to have relatively long straights, but in a GT3 car especially, they get gobbled up very quickly. And there isn't really a lot of time for the driver. So in this case, in Heinemann's case, sitting there in the aero wash of Joel Sturm's car, not a lot of time for him to get a bit of breathing space to allow those front tyres to stop hurting so much. Because what will be happening is, because he's not in clear air, he's going to be getting a little bit more tyre temp because he's going to get more understeer because the front of the car isn't working as well. And as a result, that's going to make it proportionally harder for him to really use any performance advantage he may have, both as a driver and as a car. Now, you would obviously look at the two Porsches and think, well, they must be pretty much equally matched. But obviously, as we know all too well with GT racing, there's lots of different ways of going about setting the car up based on who's driving it. Because obviously, the interesting thing is, if you look at the top five cars, they've got their quickest drivers in them at the moment. Little bit of an argument whether maybe Benji Pack is quicker than Grenier, but you get my point, is that they're pretty much there talking to quick drivers. Kellett now absolutely pushing like crazy, as we know James will.
0: Yeah, he's just lost a position to Lutz Overman, who's come past after spending quite a lot of time getting through these leading three 992 category cars. So Overman now clear of all of the 992s. He's left Garcia in the Continental Racing Audi behind, and actually Garcia still has got three 992s to get through and is nowhere near making that happen. So it's taken a while, and I think Overman will be frustrated that he's lost that much time in doing so, but now up to 13th position and about 17 seconds behind the Haas RT BMW up in ahead. There's the other Ligier. We saw one of them, the RS, grinding to a halt. This is an R, and Carla has news on the RS that was stopped on the side of the circuit.
2: Exactly. The Ligier run by Kia Racing that just stopped on the track apparently stopped because of the gearbox issues, downshifting, if I got that information right. And Simon, it kind of sounds like a deja vu, doesn't it? Because the Ligier seem to have a weak point when it comes to that, because those were problems we did see at Paul Ricard as well. He did do a little reset of the car, and after that all the problems seem to have disappeared. But let's keep an eye on that, because if anything is as similar as to Paul Ricard, then we might see continuous problems. But I hope not, of course.
3: Yeah, good point, Carla. We've saw the Ligier have some real dramas, and in the end of a very spectacular end to its race, after there was only the two cars in the TCX class at Paul Ricard, that and the Asbest Seat, and they both had so many dramas that he was literally... was anyone going to finish? In the end, the Asbest Seat was the one that lasted. The Ligier ended up in a conflagration. I like that word, which was awful shame for them, because they'd worked so hard and unfortunately didn't finish the race. But now looks like the battle at the front is now a three-way battle properly. Sturm only 1.4 behind our leader Grenier, with Heinemann a further 0.7 behind. Then there's a big gap of 14 seconds to Pierre Caffa, who is being closed in on gradually by the Ferrari of Era Motorsport. And then just behind that, Steve Jans now ahead of Yannick Redant, with Mikel Asko in the ARC Lamborghini, and then Alex Prince and Dominic Ang rounding out the top 10.
0: What is going on here? Well, he was facing the wrong direction, was the 71, so he's had a little spin, clear air for Lutz Overman. Finally cleared all those 992 cars. He's had a spin, and now he's dropped behind Kellett and Rump again. So he's got to do that all over again.
3: Yeah, just as their leaders start to bear down, you can see this could be a factor, because they're going to be watching each other. Lutz Overman, as we can see, is having a fairly spectacular start to his race, to say the least. And then now he's going to be closing down, being closed down by the three quickest drivers on the circuit at the moment. So.
0: And this must be a really frustrating thing as a GT3 driver. You've got a car that ultimately over a lap is clearly faster than a 992, but it's only faster in portions, and particularly the portions where overtaking is really hard. So to try and make a move and clear a 992 car and not be compromised lap after lap actually is not as easy as logic suggests.
3: Totally agree, and I think this is going to be a factor as the race unfolds. Obviously, as we get further and further into the race, the quickest GT3 cars are going to be lapping the quickest Carrera Cup cars, 992 cars. So then you've got the sort of immovable force and irresistible It was a resistible force, a movable object scenario, where the very quicks, the James Kellett's, the Martin Rumps, the Rick Brikers type drivers in the 992s will be caught by the quickest GT3 cars. And there are going to be places where it's such a small difference in terms of what you can do. It's going to require an awful lot of very, very well-timed moves being done by the GT3 cars and awareness of the 992s to know that they're coming. Otherwise, you could easily see that change in the face of the race. You saw a little bit earlier when Lisa Clark was being lapped, how that caused a change of position. And that's another GT3 car, so even more so when the Carrera Cup cars come through. So it's a really important point you've made there, Ben. I totally agree with you. Ah, Alizier is moving again, which is good news.
0: And being caught by Dominic Ang in the Viper Nissa Racing Mercedes, who continues to have Olivier Campos within company. Those two battling over 10th position, as they have done since the beginning of the race. They are actually 7.5 seconds back from Hoffa Racing, who is the next car up the road, with Alex Prince in ninth. But they've been together like this since the start, and nothing really has changed. Two very, very different types of GT3 car. Yes, they have the engines in front of the driver, but the Aston Martin, one of the newest GT3 homologations, whereas Mercedes, one of the oldest that you can still have and race. The only elder one is the Audi. Jake Hill on board with him as he looks down the inside to, don't get excited, Ben, it is a Lappery. That is the Continental Racing Simpson motorsport car. Now, I think there's a story there for Carla to find out about, because I'm pretty sure that that car did not start the race where it should have done, and it may have been an issue at scrutineering that caused that car to be dropped to the tail of the GT3 field.
3: It was definitely a message on the timing screen at the end of qualifying yesterday, and 69 was one of the cars that team manager report to race control message.
0: And when we left the circuit about 7:30, it was still in scrutineering with lots of bits of car beside it. So
3: they never really know. There's so many different regs that obviously the teams have to be very mindful of. And what the Creventic organisation, who run the championship, do so very well is they're very mindful of the nature of the series is being, very professional, some incredibly professional, high-level teams and drivers that are running in it in all of the classes. But also it's because it's not a World Endurance Championship or an IMSA or a GT World Championship. Look at the amount of gravel that was on the road there, Ben, changing the subject.
0: I was scared because the Mercedes had to take to the gravel to get round that BMW, and all of a sudden, I mean, he would have heard the gravel rattling around the metal body, but I just feared at such a high-speed part of the circuit, you go round the outside on gravel there, pick up a massive amount of understeer, and suddenly you're off the circuit on the outside. We saw Martin Rump have a few issues there already, and Stephen Yan's doing a good job not to have too many problems there.
3: Yeah, and if you look at someone like Steve Yance, who's a very, very good driver, but he's also, the quickest guys in that car, probably Tanner Harvey and Patrick Liddy, certainly Patrick Liddy, must compliment them on their spectacular Stars and Stripes race suits that the two American drivers are wearing. If we get a chance later on, we'll see maybe Carla when the drivers are down there. They were proudly marching down the pit lane in these wonderfully Stars and Stripes suits with a Stars and Stripes flag around their shoulders, celebrating 4th of July. As in fact, there's a huge American flag up in Era Motorsport as well, of course, an American registered team. So happy 4th of July to our American friends watching.
0: Very good point, Simon. Completely passed me by, having woken up very early in the morning and just
3: not knowing which day of the week it was. Welcome to my world. That's me all over.
0: We were definitely sure that it was Saturday yesterday, after a full day of action.
3: It definitely kept you busy. So, yeah, interesting now you see the Aston is a real interesting car for me, certainly in the hands of the or being run by the E2P crew, because it has there's times when it looks like it's going to be right in the mix, and other times it seems to be nowhere near as competitive as you would. Oh, is there a bit of contact? I think maybe just got side on side with Dominic Ang. That could have been. I'm not quite sure. They haven't seen exactly where they got into each other.
0: Classic place to do that, though, isn't it? Where the circuit goes hard left and hard right. There's a couple of different racing lines, as we saw earlier on with the Mercedes. And and sometimes it sort of draws the two cars together. So here we go. Aang's gone wide, opened the door. The Aston Martin's trying to come through, and then obviously understeered into the side of him.
3: Yeah.
0: Hopefully not too that much damage there.
3: That certainly looked like a misunderstanding rather than any kind of, you know, Oliver Campos trying to push his way through or anything like that. But, yeah, we've been watching with interest what's been going on with our Ligier friends, and our lovely friend Carlo Velti has got an update for us.
2: I literally just grabbed him. He's all confused why I'm talking to you. Hi, it's very nice to meet you, but I would have liked to meet you under different circumstances. What's going on?
4: We've got some engine problems we need to diagnose. So,
2: car coming in for now, and we'll see how we can fix it. Okay. Well, you've heard it here first. And while this Ligier from the Kio Racing team is coming in, I did see that the Proton Competition team, the mechanics have the helmets on, and the Gatsby team, the mechanics have the helmets on as well. So action will start really, really soon down here.
0: Average lap pace from the Mercedes at the head of the field, a 56.8 over the last 27 laps. Average lap pace for the Proton Porsche behind, a 56.8. And then average lap time for the third place Porsche. Have a guess, Simon.
3: Is it 56.8 by any chance?
0: 56.8. That is the consistency and the difference between our top three. They are being locked horns throughout the whole stint. They're still covering the same part of the racetrack. They're still trying to get through the traffic as they now get to the point where they get to the leader of the 992 category.
3: Well, this is going to very graphically demonstrate. So we've got the quickest guy in a 992 and the quickest car driver in the GT3 category on track, side by side. Now, Kellett is such a pro, I wouldn't be at all surprised that he will have instantly noticed that the cars are catching, and they've caught him at a perfect place, of course, just as they get onto the start of the straight.
0: Well, because the car's just as fast along the straight line.
3: Yeah, but they'll be able to think it, position itself so he can send it down the inside into one, I would suggest, like that. So that's basically where you can trust a driver like Kellett. If I was Grenier doing that on a driver I wasn't sure about, I would have had my reservations as to whether that would have been a risk worth taking at this stage of the race or at any stage of the race. And look at this now, Sturm having to think, can I find a way around? Is he going to do around the outside? Yes, he does. I think you still just about see in the left-hand mirror. Was there a little touch there? It looked like whether it was just on the curb.
0: That didn't feel nice. It didn't feel easy at all for Joel Sturm.
3: But
0: I don't know whether there was a little bit of confusion there, but once again, Sturm relying upon the car in front to get out of the way rather than him getting around the slower car. And that felt like he was being sort of almost pushed offline on the exit of turn two.
3: Yeah, and again, you know, obviously the driver in the 992, James Kellett, is trying to protect his race as well.
0: Yeah,
3: you know,
0: right.
3: They're absolutely in the hunt at this early stage, of course, with a lot of racing to go, lots of tactics to be played out, but they're in a very good position to use their pro driver to advantage. I spoke to James on the grid at Paul Ricard last time, and he was explaining to me that the plan there was, as you know, with qualifying, the rules are now that you use a different set of tyres for each of the three 15-minute sessions. And the team had decided to use those tyres, the ones that have been used in qualifying, for the other drivers and save the new tyres for James when he jumped in. And the logic being is that if you've got the quickest driver with a brand new set of tyres, you're obviously going to have, that will be the fastest that car will go and maximise the performance of James in the car. And they also kept him back till late on Saturday and then did more of his running on Sunday. So this is the other key thing. I heard you and Peter talking about how Pellin Racing are using Lisa Clark at this stage, at this early stage of the race, to use her drive time. As we know, the drive time is you know, dependent on the grade of the driver. And Lisa is obviously being used at the moment so they can get as much driving done early on in the race. Then they have a clearer picture of how they can use their other drivers to potentially focus a little bit more on performance. As we see, oh, that was close. The lappery going on as Nick Johnson in the most distinctive of all of the Porsches, I think, the Krohn Racing car. That we've spoken about this before, haven't we, Ben, about that evoking memories of Ferrari F430s and such like at Le Mans back in the day with Tracy and Nick and some other fabulous drivers.
0: Just to clarify, as we were touching on Lisa Clark, she is the AM driver in a pro lineup, so she has to do a sixth of the 12 hours, which is two, is it not?
3: Yes, I think you're right, 2 hours.
0: 2, 4, 6. Yeah, two hours. So that's probably not going to do a double stint. I mean, they'll be asking too much, but maybe they'll get her back in the first part of this race, having maybe cycled with somebody like... well, they've got interesting options, because, of course, they've got Kyle Marcelli. They've also got Jeff Westphal in that car and Massimo Perina. So they've got two pros and a semi-pro to absorb any time lost from Lisa Clark, who... is not only at the tail of the GT3 field, she is also at the tail of the 992 field, and Jeff actually is now in the car. So Jeff Westphal taking over from Lisa Clark, having pitted. So ignore where I said they are on track, because it is not representative. We've had our first pit visitor. And also... both Ligiers are in the pit. So that's interesting. They've actually just done 1 hour and then got Lisa out of the car. So even if we can see all these GT3 cars able to last longer than an hour, they have chosen to get Lisa out on the hour.
3: Yeah, we've been riding on board with Nick Johnson for a little while, watching the back of the Seb Lejeune car of Carlos Rivas. So this is a battle for fourth position in the 992 class, but also a battle for second in the AM category of the 992s. So, you know, we know that that's going to be an interesting battle. The leading car in that, the James Kellett car that we've been talking about, that's the bright day-glow yellow car that's being run by HRT Performance, that is also leading the AM class as well as leading overall. Then leading in the main class is Martin Rump in Mulner Motorsport, and second in that class is Rick Brikers. That's fairly standard. That's what we expect to see, really, isn't it? So, yeah, we're watching Nick now getting a very, very good run at Rivas. Is he going to think about a send down the inside? Rivas looks like he's got that covered. Johnson knows such a lot of experience, such a talented driver. The US domiciled Swede has been very much a partner of Tracy Crone for forever. As long as I can remember, it's been Johnson has been the pro driver with Tracy. I think they've got such an incredible partnership, friendship, whatever we want to call it. As the Hofer Racing car now, this is a good example once again of what you were saying, Ben. Two 992s battling. Hofer Racing trying to find, with Alex Prince on board, trying to find a safe way through without taking too many risks. And I think he's just got the overlap there on Nick Johnson. And again, if you know you've got a Nick Johnson or a James Kellett or a Martin Rump in the car you're lapping, you feel a lot more confident than some of the other drivers you perhaps you're not as familiar with, or perhaps less experienced, that may not read the situation as well. So Mikael Grenier in for fuel now. Just noticed looking out of our window and looking at our timer screen, which promotes Sturm and Heinemann up into first and second place. And Kaffer third. That will put the ERA car up into fourth. And Jan's fifth, I think, just assuming that they don't come in as well. So that has changed. You know, Jake in the Ferrari just gone past, or not gone past, but stayed on track. So obviously gets promoted as a result of Grenier taking fuel. And that's the first of the leaders to jump, if you want to call it that, with looking at just over an hour done. I think you can probably run, because we've run green the whole way, which is obviously a big difference as well.
0: Is that a surprise that they would be the ones to come in earliest?
3: Well, go back to your point about how Pellin are using Lisa Clark. We'll watch with interest to see which drivers on board. Do they go for example, Benjamin Pack, who's super fast, or do they put Boisson, who's very good, but not as fast as Grenier and Pack? Or do they use up some drive time for Patrick Charlet, who's their AM driver, who's significantly different pace-wise to the others? That could be the logic they're using. The other car that's in fuel at the moment of the GT3s is the ASC Bratislava Lambo of Zadina Michalasko. So see who comes out when that car reappears.
0: Following the two Porsches on circuit, will they blink and come into the pits next time? Can't quite see the dashboards from our onboard cameras. here in the world of SRO, you can read their fuel numbers and things like that, so yeah. You know when they're coming in. And Heinemann does something different to Sturm. I think I mentioned it in the prototype cup race. Never follow the guy you've been following into the pits. Try and do something a little bit different. And there is... So pit lane speed limit goes all the way down to 40 and then to 20 straight away. So it's a real attack of the fuel area. And one lap later for the number 88. He comes in to the fueling area and finds that the Mercedes is still in there. It's taking that long to get a full tank of fuel.
3: Yeah, I mean, you know, let's be honest, that was obviously the logic they're doing is that we're going to stop under green. The advantage of that is that we can get the full allocation of fuel in. And just for clarity's sake, you know, one of the ways that the balance of performance is applied in this championship is on occasions it will be to do with the fuel flow rate and the maximum amount of fuel that's permitted. None of the GT3 cars will fill the tank up completely. The regulations won't allow that. They'll go usually to about 110, somewhere between 100 and 120 litres, depending on, sorry, 105, 100, get the words out a minute, 100 to about 115 litres, depending on which car it is. So that's a factor as well. The Mercedes, as all the cars have, had some changes to the balance of performance. One of the key things is that the air restrictor, as Johnson now gets his nose down the inside into the final turn, the air restrictor on the Mercedes has been reduced in size, which means in theory it's got a little bit less power. Lots of the other cars have had changes as well within that. Obviously, some of the GT3s are normally aspirated, some are turbo, so that's a factor as well as to how they adjust it. Sometimes they'll do it with air restrictor, sometimes they'll do it on turbo boost pressure. And what it means at the moment is that the status as we stand is that it's Sturm, Kaffer, Hill, Jans, Redan and Prince as we watch the Get Speed guys in action.
2: Pit stop, which was almost perfect. Left rear wheel. It took them a quite bit longer to get that wheel tightened up. Sorry, just was a little bit scrambling for words there. That was the only thing, but the driver change was not done anyway, so that didn't interfere at all with the time spent in the pit lane. Mick Grenier just hopped out of the car. Jordan Boisson is in now, and I will try to find Mick as soon as possible because I definitely want to have a word with the man who started on P1 and still is on P1, or better yet, handed over the car in P1.
0: So that was a full service, was it? Change of tyres as well as fuel, which means that they can't get the Michelin tyre to run a second stint.
3: I think it's more that, talking to some of the teams, it's more that because of the nature of this, like I said, this left-right sweep, the time that they're going to gain from having a new set where you can or a nearly new set, maybe one of the ones you've used in qualifying, is significant versus the stop. And if you're making a stop under green, I think there's also an element of that where you may as well maximise that strategy by putting whichever driver in. They have actually gone to Jordan Boisson as the replacement driver for Mick Grenier. And that's dropped them, obviously, quite a long way down the order. Also notice that Pierre Kaffer in the car that was running P2 before the fuel stop has now come in, which means it is still Sturm at the head of the pack, ahead of the Era Motorsport Ferrari, then Steve Jantz in third in the other Get Speed car, ahead of Yannick Redan, Alex Prince, Dominic Ang. There's your top six in GT3. Obviously, the Porsches, and we still, this battle just keeps going on and on, doesn't it? The Porsches can run a lot longer, so we will likely see them out for a little bit longer before that they come back in to do fuel and possibly a full service.
0: So it's 4 minutes and 13 seconds, a complete service for the Mercedes. And note that down on your pen and paper if you are following this race closely. We'll have a look to see what anyone else is doing, but interestingly, the fact that the 73 are able to go two laps longer than at the moment as well than the Mercedes. Let's go back down to Carlo, who has that Mercedes Pro driver, Mikael Grenier.
2: Mick, you look sweaty. How hard was it out there?
5: It was not too bad. The car initially was very good. And then, as I told you yesterday, the Porsche are quite quick, so seems like in the middle of the stint they had a bit less deck than us. Then at the end we could recover. Obviously, with the traffic, it's like sometimes you gain, sometimes you lose. But it's early in the race. Car is running well. I think we have to improve the understeer a bit in the tire deck, but should be fine.
2: Now, I saw you doing these movements when you spoke to someone earlier, just when you got out of the car. So how hard is it with the understeer, really? Is it something where you say problematic, or is it just something that is you need to handle it as you go? Well, this stuff.
5: Yeah, I mean, in some corners we're lacking some rear, and some corners we have too much understeer, and it's also different left and right. So on this side, hopefully everything is fine, but I think it should be all right. I think now we go for double or triple stint with the bronze to try to get them some drive time done, and then we'll see later.
2: Fantastic. Sounds like a good setup. Cool down, and I'll speak to you later.
5: Thank you.
0: Interesting to note that the Mercedes gaining 26 seconds over the Porsche in the pits. That much slower up to race, in the full pit stop from start to finish over the Mercedes. So a big gap has been created. We have to look

0: A Porsche, a Ferrari, and two Mercedes at the head of the pack that have all done a significant amount of laps more. I mean, a good four laps more on fuel than certainly when the get speed car first came in. And yeah, very interesting to see how these strategies start to play out. Now the Ferrari is in, just noticed that the get speed car of Steve Yan's driven get speed car that was running on track came in a lap ago, and now Jake Hill is in the Era Motorsport. Probably going to be a driver change to Dwight Merriman, I would suggest, with that team. That's usually the way that that strategy will pay out.
1: So Santaloc Junior team, as this battle continues to rage on, and they really are going at it. They've still got a bit of time before they're due into the pits, although actually James Kellett brings his car, the leading 992, in. Nick Johnson still trying to find a way past Rivas. That was his last attempt, because he brings his car in. 4.42 for the Audi. So that suggests to me that the pit stops are more likely to be a 4.40s, and the Mercedes short fill. Well, it didn't short fill. It didn't need to spend as much time in the fuel area because it had fuel in it already. So they came in early. And maybe that was because of the understeer that Grenier was describing.
0: Yeah, it's interesting. It is a really interesting tactic, isn't it? Now you can see, let's watch with interest, is there a driver change going on, or is the get speed car staying with Yance in the car? I wouldn't be too surprised to see Yance coming in. Oh, what's going on here? 73, there's a Sturm car that was the leader. Look, he comes in. What's going on here, Ben?
1: Okay.
0: Wow, that's... That's absolutely maximum your pit lane entry speed, isn't it?
1: Wow. Full commitment through the unlimited part of the pit lane. And we can see Dwight Merriman getting ready for ERA. May have a bit of a wait because they're now in the fuel area and they've been there for a while.
0: So what are we looking at in terms of a fast full service? About just over 4 minutes, isn't it? Four, like 10?
1: Well, no, I think the Mercedes was a false number. I think the Mercedes didn't need to take as much fuel, so therefore saved half a minute in the fuel area, because the other two, the Audi and the Porsche, have similar times.
0: Yeah.
1: So it's more like 4 minutes and 45 seconds in total.
0: Okay. Yeah, I'm going to start watching that. I think once we've done two or three similar stops, we'll get a bit more of a spread of what's actually a really representative one. Every circuit we go to, you know, although we have the same principle as the James Kellett Porsche comes down the pit lane, is that going to still be him on board? Is he coming in to get a service?
1: He is coming in for full service.
0: Driver ready to go. Can't quite see who that is. I've got a feeling it... have a little guess at this one. I've lost where we are on the list. Where has he gone? Hope for Racing, Seb Lejeune. Comes Chesson. Yeah, I think it might be Jonathan jumping on board that car, as we see the Ferrari coming down the pit lane now, or the Era Ferrari specifically, because we've got two this weekend. About to be stopped with, I would suggest, tyres and a Dwight on board, a Dwight Merriman jumping on board.
1: Yeah, so all of that time between the difference between the Mercedes, Audi and Porsche was all done in the fuel area. So Mercedes came in early. They did not maximise that first in. Why? Not sure. But they're choosing to bring the car in early and make a shorter fuel stop that's going to artificially put them at the head of the field by quite a distance, I would imagine, because everyone else servicing the car to their fullest, meaning a pit stop that is nearly half a minute longer. We're still waiting on the numbers for the 73, because Joel Sturm is still fueling his car. We are just going to finish up the pit stop for the Era Motorsport, and they're in 4 minutes 40 at the moment. Should be leaving pits any moment now. And yeah, a 4 minutes 41. So 4 minutes 40 is about the number you want to be aiming for a proper full service pit stop, as the 73 now comes into pit lane to service, and Joel Sturm gets out. There he is.
0: Sturm getting out, and I think that could be Dreschler getting on board. Can't quite see.

0: properly, but quite often they tend to run Constantine either at the start or very early on in the race. A slightly different tactic. Obviously, our reigning champions, Proton Competition, in the GT3 category from 2025. And have had a bit of an up and down year. They've had a couple of mechanical issues earlier in the year. If you remember, they had a DNF at Mugello. But the car's always very strong, especially when it's had people like Klaus Backler on board and now Joel Sturm. So just watching to see who's coming back out now and where the driver changes have occurred. Still Yannick Radan and Alex Prince on track. Or Prince now in for fuel. But Red Ant has done a huge amount of time. We're riding on board with Dwight Merriman now on board. Did a very good job in qualifying yesterday. He'd had a little minor off in free practice. And there was a concern the team were like, you know, might have kind of broken his rhythm a little bit. But in fact, in qualifying, he got into the 158s, which was comfortably the quickest he got. I know, of course, it's qualifying spec, but significantly quicker pro rata than he'd gone. So a great job by Dwight. And down in the pit lane, I think we have Carla, but before we do, we have a little replay of what happened on track in a second. And here we see it.
1: And that red camel?
0: It is a red camel's car.
1: Going grass tracking.
0: Yep, a 909
1: on the final turn, just a bit too hot through the chicane, and it has to take to the grass. That's Rick Broikers right at the end of his stint. This lap now is in pit lane, so that was his last push attempt. Interestingly, Joel Sturm making the full service at 4 minutes and 13 seconds. That's the same time as the Mercedes. They are way faster in the fuel area than up to race. So have they short-filled that Proton Competition Porsche for this session? Let's go down to Carla and find out.
2: Joel, you as a German, I need to say, Menschenskind, what did you do out there? I need to do two checks. First of all, how's your heart rate? You okay?
3: Yeah, I think it was a pretty tough stint. We were struggling a bit with the balance for the whole stint, so wasn't for sure the easiest job today, but I tried to do my best. We switched to fuel safe mode quite early in the race because we could see that we just didn't have the pace. So, I did give it all, but I don't know if it's enough or not, but for sure it was a really tough stint.
2: Well, for sure for us, it looked entertaining and absolutely crazy. What just happened when you came into the pit lane there? That was the closest call I've seen in any pit lane, I think, ever that I've worked in.
3: I think it was for Porsche. So, it was close, but we need to do it because every tenth counts, so, yeah.
2: Well, it is close until it's too close, right? But you did really well. You gave us a good show. We have Dressler now in the car. Is that correct?
3: Yeah, Consi's now in the car doing a single stint. So let's hope for the best.
2: Fantastic. Thank you very much for providing us with that fantastic driving. I'll speak to you later.
3: Thank you.
1: Yeah, if Carla had asked about why they short-filled, you'd never got a straight answer anyway. 56 seconds in the fuel bay, playing 1 minute and 13 for up to race. So I think we're going to see this blue and orange Porsche in pits earlier next time round. He's got the Mercedes, by the way, breathing down his neck. So we've still got a battle for the lead, and it's still the same two cars. Dressler and Boisson, 1.4 seconds separating them. Slower cars ahead as well for Constantin Dressler here, which will not help him whatsoever in defending the Mercedes. He has to go around the outside of the RPM Racing 992 category car. And Tim Heineman did stay aboard the 88 Porsche, but they are 13 seconds back now. And I think we're just going to get a couple more cars back out on circuit. And then we pretty much have the running order after one full set of stops, because even the 992s are pitting at a similar time. On board with Jordan Boisson in this Get Speed Mercedes. Getting gravel kicked up into the windscreen from the Porsche ahead. Constantin Dressler trying to get into his rhythm, but being disturbed by the 992s, being disturbed by the ever-present Mercedes in his wing mirrors. And there's a BMW to catch as well. Great to have, by the way, a M4 GT3 car in the field. We rarely see them. Oh, there's a twitch from Dressler into the first turn. He's missed his apex, but he sucked Boisson along with him. And they both run wide in the end.
0: Yeah, and... these two are fairly evenly matched driving-wise, Dressler and Busson are sort of, I guess, in, if you look within the team, I'd say they're probably, in the case of Busson, would be the third quickest of the four, and Dressler is probably second or third, no, I'd say third, probably behind Manuel Lauck, who would be slightly quicker. So they're probably the sort of similar rated drivers in terms of performance. And once again, we go back to what we seem to see an awful lot, which is a battle between a Mercedes and a Porsche in this category of racing. It seems to be an ever-present. Ayrton Redan on an outlap, so he's doing a double stint. He was in the car, obviously. Oh, no, was it Yannick earlier? It was Yannick earlier, wasn't it? Yeah. My apologies. So we had driver changes, except Jans and Heinemann have both stayed on board, but in the majority of the other stops, we've seen a driver change. So currently it will be Konstantin Dreschler leading in the Proton car. We think we know why, don't we, Ben? Which is because of the short stop for fuel.
1: Yes, but of course the Mercedes were also able to short stop, but they pitted four laps earlier, perhaps. So yeah, the Mercedes with four or five lap older tyres than the Porsche. Something else to consider in this early part of this endurance race. So many things to consider. There's just not enough brain power to get everything in. At least, though, everyone is on a pretty similar strategy. We've not had any code 60s to throw anything into the mix as yet. It's going to get dirty, though, out there. We're going to quite soon have a rallycross circuit at various points of the track where they are cutting quite heavily over the curb and into the grass and into the gravel and sucking that onto the racetrack, both at the Schumacher S's and the final S's. It's looking pretty bad.
0: Yeah, exactly. Nicholas Gwenix in his debut in the BMW, so obviously new to Haas RT and not new to this championship. Of course, we've seen this not so much in the European Series this year, the BMW I'm talking about, but certainly it's been a mainstay and it's been the race winner at Dubai for the last couple of years, usually when you see the might of WRT racing in action. Now, last time we were racing at Paul Ricard, we saw a sensational victory for Hoffa Racing, and one of the drivers on board the car then, as today, is Alex Prince, who's catching up with our Carla.
2: Like what I just saw, you get out of the car and there's a lot of head shaking going on. Can you tell me what the head shaking means?
4: I was just not happy. I think right now with the balance of the car, I'm not sure what happened to yesterday, but I had to fight so much with the tires, with the tire pressure. I just tried to bring them up. Right now I'm not sure why this happened, but for me it was from the handling wise, it was just fighting with the car and not concentrating myself on pushing fast lap times. Because when I try to push, I overpush. So I was just really struggling with the kind of tire pressures we had right now. So, but now we can adjust, and for sure my next stint will be like you are used to it.
2: Well, if you say adjust, what can you adjust during the race? What are the measures that you can take from as a mechanic, as an engineer, to improve things?
4: There are some. Like a lot of things we can adjust during the pit stop, which also take not much time. But right now it's just important that I give all the information to our engineer that they can adjust for Chantal, for Thorsten, for Michael. It's always, when you start a race, this kind of weather is more cloudy, temperature's not like yesterday, so it is quite sure a little bit like gambling. Right now it was maybe not in the right way we wanted it, but now we are adjusting the pressures for the other drivers. We also can adjust maybe something on the setup, which not cost us time during the pit stop. The guys will handle it, will sort it out, and for sure we will be back fast on track.
2: I also experienced a really cute moment just now. Your kids approached you when you got out of the car, and they said, "Where's Mom? Where's Mom?" And you said, "Well, she's driving. I'm sorry, you cannot be with Mom right now." I love it. How is it that this is such a family affair for you guys?
4: I think this is the most important for us. Really experience it with the whole family. Especially with the kids. They were missing the last times for sure. And even when I'm just jumping out of the car, I think this is the best moment to just get the kids running to me. We just love it, enjoying it. And also my family from US are here. They're flying back tomorrow. It's also quite special at this racetrack now. We just love and enjoying it.
2: Fantastic. I love it how emotional you get. Enjoy the rest of the time. I'll speak to you later.
4: Thank you very much.
0: Yeah, such a joy to be around the Hoffa crew. They're always so enthusiastic, and the absolute delight on the face of Alex Prince and the rest of the team when they won last time out at Paul Ricard. Also remember, of course, last year he pulled off a fantastic job to win the 24-hour race at Barcelona, which is where we're off to next, as we see from the onboard of Anthony Dabane in the Chazelle car. Gatsby Mercedes coming charging past.
5: Since when are Gatsby even running Porsches?
0: Well, you never know. They might be doing that.
5: My horse are running BMW, so why not now?
0: So I had a very interesting experience last night as I got a passenger light ride around the Nordschleife, which was a mixture of incredibly exciting and very, very frightening all at once.
5: Because you haven't got the steering wheel in front of you.
0: But I was being driven by someone who was pretty decent, so it was okay.
5: Who was that then?
0: Some kid that I know.
5: Oh, okay.
0: In his GT4 RS, which was a perfect weapon for that.
5: Absolutely, absolutely.
0: The point I was going to make in the link with GetSpeed is they do what they call race taxi. Mm-hmm. So they have a number of cars that you can get a passenger ride round with a pro driver, an expert on the Nordschleife. If you've never done it, if you, like all of us, are massively into your motorsport and love the idea of being around the Nordschleife, please go and try it out. The thing that struck me was, A, how incredibly narrow the circuit is. You can see it clearly was built in the 1920s and hasn't pandered to modern safety too much, other than the obvious places that it's been made a lot safer. But how bumpy it was, and just the unforgiving nature of the circuit, in the sense of, obviously, if you get it wrong, you go off in a big way, but also the flow of it, you're constantly doing something. How anyone learns that circuit is beyond me. I certainly know that a lot of the younger drivers, especially, not just younger drivers, but mainly younger drivers, are very comfortable using a sim or using a PlayStation or an Xbox to learn it, which definitely helps. I certainly know that was something Jake's been doing since he was a youngster, so that helps. But it's just the flow. And the places where I was being told, this is flat in a GT3 car, or this is a slight lift, or this is sixth gear, I'm like,
5: are you sure?
0: Four gears going.
5: Exactly. Yeah, some of the best euros you'll ever spend getting that lap around the Nordschleife. You mentioned about learning the circuit. Before my first ever outing here, which was actually the 24-hour race, I didn't bother doing a short race. I went straight in the deep end. Question the sensibilities and judgment of that yourselves, but I was at Le Mans the week before and caught up with Wyn Percy, who was quite a good mate, and just said, yeah, you've got a bit of experience and whatever, and what's your advice? And he looked at me and he said, I can't do that lovely daughtered accent he had. Wyn Percy was a Jaguar TWR XK Jaguar driver at Le Mans, and he said, how good are you at learning circuits? And I said, yeah, pretty good. And he said, most people try and do it into 5-6 circuits. Don't do that. He said, just learn what's coming up next, which is probably, and then you'll be fine. As long as you know what's coming up next, you'll be fine. So don't break it down into 5 or 6 sectors. Learn what's coming up next, which I guess is what you do on a sim now. You know where you are.
0: Exactly. So what's going on circuit? We've been chatting away and just letting the action unfold. Our race leader there goes through the shot, the distinctive blue and orange Porsche of Proton Competition with Konstantin Deschler on board. 47 laps in the book in just under 4.5 hours left of today's part of the race. Remember, as we say every time, we have 6 hours today, then is a checkered flag and the cars go into Parc Fermé, and then we restart again from the positions that they ended up at the end of today, and away we go for the final part of the race. But Dressler leads Boisson by just over 5 seconds, with Tim Heineman 4.3 seconds behind that. Steve Jantz a further 6 seconds back. Then there's a big gap to Ayrton Redon, Adam Konopka, Antonio Sinero, and Dwight Merriman. Finally, Ernst Indebitsen and Christa Chantal Prince round out the top 10. There is the 10th place car that we see there. That's Indebitsen in the 18 car, the black and yellow Santaloc Audi. And they're both about to be lapped by Jordan Boisson, the driver. Oh, that's very close for Boisson. He nearly got into the side of Chantal. So what you see here is in Indebitsen and Prince, the two AM drivers, and the two drivers that are definitely on pace, the drivers that are the furthest away from the quickest driver in the car. So that's going to be a matter of using up drive time, making sure they maximise it. Behind that, you see Tim Heineman now has closed right in on Boisson.
5: Is there a Ligier in between? Yeah.
0: The Ligier in between, who I don't know if he's actually
5: aware that Heineman's there. He is now.
0: Heineman's trying to do all three and nearly gets into the back of the Audi, the independent driven Audi. So yeah, that was that could have been pretty exciting. Now, I think I'm right in thinking that when we were at Paul Ricard, I was hearing from my good friend, Peter Mackay, was commentating there that as Indibitsen had bought the final Audi R8 off of Audi. Top sport competition, which is that car, and that's why it's such a significant car of the car that is obviously no longer in production, both as a road car and as a race car. But I had a little birdie tell me that there's a new sports car coming out from Audi, which is going to be basically a newer version of what we know as the R8, which will be very exciting if that happens, because every time the German manufacturers bring something out, whether it's an AMG GT or an M4 or obviously the 911, it's always a strong GT car.
5: And a little snippet I heard yesterday, do you know who owns the very, very first R8 LMS off the line? Julian Thomas in the UK, who is Race Logic and Video VBox, as we know, so the data logging systems that we're so used to in race cars now over the last couple of decades or so. And he bought the very first one, the car that was presented at the Festival of Speed and up the hill, and said, yes, we are going GT3 racing from Audi. He's got the very first car and, in fact, raced it in the support race at 24 Hours Spa only last weekend. Wow. So there we've got the first and last in line still, and still being used, which is a great thing.
0: Well, a little bit earlier, I was sitting with Ollie Bryant, who's obviously racing with ERA, and his father, Graham, who's come out to visit. Both superstars in historic racing, as we know. Graham himself, a very, very good driver. And actually, they did the Generations Trophy, which is the fabulous little series being promoted by Motor Racing Legends by Sean Lynn and his team. And they shared an MGB, as you can see now. Heinemann putting a little bit of pressure on Boisson. You would expect, on driver pace alone, that Heinemann's got the advantage of spin for Chantal Prince. Now, is she coming back in, or is she being able to just get it going again? Hopefully it was a harmless spin. It looks like she's managed to get going and not lost too much time. Change
5: of position there. So Heinemann's got past Boisson, which is... It looked like it was coming for a while, but Boisson, no slouch in that Mercedes, and they're up against the back mark of the Mueller Motorsport Porsche now. That's going to try and keep out of the way. That's actually going to play into a little bit of Heinemann's hand to give a little bit of a break there, because Boisson is tucking in behind there and gives Heinemann an opportunity to escape. Let's have a quick look at that replay. It's coming through the Mercedes arena. He goes in wide and deep and does the cut back through. Boisson just runs out a little bit wide, not necessarily offline, but just to take a sweep back. But you don't give somebody like Tim Heinemann an opportunity like that, and he'll just take it. Boisson has now got past the Mueller Motorsport Porsche and is setting off behind Heinemann, but that gap has opened out a little bit for him then. So given Heinemann a little bit of breathing space there, job well done, and puts him up into second place. Now we've got one of the Porsches. No, that's the Haas M4.
0: Yeah, that's Nicholas Quellings, and we're going to get a code 60. Now, we've not...
5: From ninth overall.
0: Yeah, we've not seen a lot of fuel stops. Now, this creates a real conundrum. Most of the fuel stops...
5: That's the Michael Schumacher S by the look of it, Simon. Look like he's gone straight on there.
0: It does, yeah. I mean, I wonder if there was some sort of contact or maybe a failure of some sort. Maybe a tyre problem or something. Hopefully we'll get a replay in a moment and be able to get a better look.
5: If we do, we'll obviously explain that to our viewers and listeners. So, yeah, code 60, exactly as predicted, Simon. Almost immediately with 4 hours and 18 minutes of this part one of the race to go. It is a code 60. For those of you that are new to watching, listening, observing this type of Creventic racing or Michelin 24 Hour Series racing, a code 60 means it's a pink flag with a 60 on it, and means you slow down to 60k. So it's kind of like a virtual safety car, effectively. So all the cars maintain position. It's completely fair, equitable across the whole field, and you maintain your position. So nobody, a full safety car, you tuck up behind, and any gain you've got, you lose immediately. So this keeps everybody in the same positions and a little chance to have a little bit of a respite and think and read the dash and look at some temperatures. But of course now in the pit, Simon, the strategists and the clever guys will be thinking now, what does this mean? Can we take advantage of this code 60, and how can they take advantage of it in a team like this?
0: So what they'll be thinking about is when you come in for a code 60, and that's a great explanation of what goes on there, Pete. They also are limited on the amount of fuel that you can take. You only take 25% of the maximum that you're normally allowed. So whilst if you go back to your example of a safety car, usually under a safety car, if you stop for fuel, if it was say the World Endurance Championship or IMSA, then you can still take on the maximum permitted fuel, assuming the pit lane is open.
5: Jordan Boisson obviously did that straight away and has taken, looks by, he was from P3. He hasn't taken on tyres, I don't think, in that time, but it looks like he's taken on fuel.
0: No, and also the other GetSpeed car has done the same thing, that's in the pits. I'm just looking to see if they're just...
5: So obviously this means that the cars that have left the pits and rejoined, they do not retake their positions, they rejoin the track wherever they do and maintain the 60 kilometres required for the code 60. It's self-explanatory, but you've got to be very disciplined about that. But teams taking advantage of that, and interesting to note there that Simon spotted not one but both GetSpeed Mercedes managed to get their cars in. Of course, there is the Jordan Boisson in the number 28 in P3 in the GetSpeed team PCX racing car, racing entry, my apologies, and the 286 in fourth, Steve Jans in the GetSpeed team JR286, which is a European team that GetSpeed are running for them here at this event. So the two emerged.
0: So that looks, unfortunately, like Nicholas Gwellings is out of the car, obviously looking very dejected. Looks like he's okay, that's the most important thing, but clearly you can tell by his body language that it's not quite worked out the way they would hope on their debut with this new car. So we watch with interest to see how long this code 60 runs for. I would suggest that we're going to have a lot of people. Ayrton Redan is in as well. We saw...
5: Sorry, Simon, just to interrupt, there was a little bit of replay there of the footage, sorry, just to relay to listeners and viewers. The front PU of that BMW, Haas BMW, is now being picked up and onto the tyres. So it has definitely made contact with the barriers, which is why that car's out. We weren't sure from the angle we could see. We couldn't see the front of the car. It has obviously made contact.
0: Yeah, understood.
5: And we're just going to throw it down to Sara in the pit lane.
6: With Yannick Redon of Redan Racing. I mean, good stint. There was a moment, a little bit shaky. Tell us what happened.
7: Yeah, it was a big moment. I overshot the corner a little bit and lost the rear. So we had lucky there, but yeah.
6: But a good first stint out there. Who's in the car now? Ayrton?
7: Ayrton, yeah, is in the car now. But for me personally, I didn't find it a very good stint. We lost two positions in the opening lap and I could not fight with the guys I had, so I wish we could do a little bit better.
6: Why was that?
7: We already struggling a little bit the whole weekend to find a good pace, and we hope that the long stints will be better, but for the moment now, I think when it's very hot, we are struggling a little bit with the car.
6: Is it more the tyres or what part of the car? Is it the handling around this circuit in particular?
7: Yeah, it's also our first time that we go here at Nürburgring, so I think it's a little bit tires, a little bit driving style also, so we need to work on that.
6: Well, I hope it gets better through the race. Good to chat with you, and we'll stay with the story as we go. Thank you.
5: Thank you, Zara Sedan in the pit lane there with Yannick Redan giving us a little update. But look at the amount of cars that are now queuing for refueling. It's almost like a sort of Saturday, Sunday lunchtime at your local supermarket, wherever it is you live in the world. Refueling is done outside of the pits for those, again, that are new to this series. It is not done in the repits at the pit box. It's done on a separate area for safety, and then the cars go. So if you want to refuel and do drivers and tyre change, it's two separate stops. Effectively refuel first, always take on fuel, and then do the tyres. So the code 60 is still continuing whilst they recover the Haas RT BMW, new to that team this weekend. Synonymous with Audi R8's LMS that we were just talking about in the Evo 2 evolution of that, but first time out in the BMW, so not quite sure what happened there. We just saw the end. In fact, we saw the car stopped up against the barriers. Oh, that's quite a heavy impact. Just got eyes on it now being picked up onto the flatbed to describe that. It's hardly surprising bits of the front have been taken onto the side of the tyre wall there, Simon, because that's a heavy impact, isn't it? So it almost suggests like a brake failure or something. The car's clearly just not turned that first part of the Schumacher S and gone straight on. So driver okay and out, that's the most important thing. Cars can be rebuilt, but when it's a brand new car, it's going to be heartbreaking, is it not? And also out of the race.
0: Exactly. And unfortunately, although they will get the car back to the garages, that's something that, is great about this championship, is that they always do that. You can see there's a lot of track cleaning going on as well. There's a note on our timing screen explaining that there's some barrier pairs at turn nine, which obviously is where the accident happened, and then track cleaning. They're using the time on the fact that, you know, we heard Ben Constanduros when he was with us earlier saying that the circuit is going to get really, really dirty, and gravel being dragged on everywhere. So it's a great opportunity for the team here at the Nürburgring, who are incredibly professional, very used to working quickly as they do with this and the NLS series that's on the full circuit. So lots of interesting and exciting stuff going on. Unfortunately, real frustration and disappointment for the guys at Haas RT, and I think Sara has caught up with the team.
6: We're down in the garage. Unfortunately, I'm not going to be able to speak with any of the team, but a bit of an update. We think the car, it will be all over this weekend. I can give you an update a little bit later on, but probably nothing I can put out to air at the moment. But let me come back to you. I'm just having a chat with the team to find out what's going on.
0: Okay, so hopefully we'll get a bit of info from Sara a little bit later on. But most importantly, as we said, the most important thing is that the driver is okay. The damage is quite severe. But what I was going on to say was that one of the great things about the format here with this championship is there is the possibility of the car being returned to the garage and the team can start working. Now, it has happened before where even a car that's as badly damaged as that could potentially be repaired and they could maybe send it out just to check as a sort of glorified test session. But from kind of what we're thinking, we're hearing there, it may well be the end of the day, unfortunately, for that car. It could also be, because it's a new car, they maybe haven't quite got the spares package that they would have once they're a little bit more established. So that could be a factor as well. So what it does mean is that it's given pretty much everyone an opportunity to take some fuel. And as a result of that, we've got most of the teams doing so. Interestingly, the two leading Porsches, the Constantin Drescher Proton, our overall leader, and the Tim Heineman up to race car, they're not showing us having stopped again. They're just showing us one stop. Looking out the window, just seeing that the Hoffa Racing Mercedes is in, and it looks like a driver change going on there. Could be, from what I can see, Torsten Kratz getting on board that car, I think, but we will wait to see the timing screen update. Unfortunately, at the moment, we're having a couple of little technical dramas, which means our screen is pretty much frozen. So we're kind of guessing and working from what we can see out of our pit box window. We're sitting opposite the pit lane. We are then also been able to see the cars trundle past us at 60Ks on the start. Now, one of the key things that you started to talk about, the Code 60s, Snowy, earlier, is that is an advantage for teams is that, as we've spoken earlier, you need to use the drive time very carefully for the drivers. So obviously you have the different grades of drivers have a different amount of time, a minimum, maximum amount of time that they can drive. If you're driving in with your amateur driver in the car during code 60s, especially an extended code 60, the advantage of that is that the lap times are exactly the same. So it doesn't matter whether you have Max Verstappen or me driving, we would be lapping at the same. Well, he'd still be faster than me even on the code 60, but you get my point.
8: Without breaking the rules, yeah. Exactly. Yeah, but you're absolutely right. It's a great equaliser and lever, isn't it?
0: And that's one of the reasons why this particular system or this particular regulation is applied. We talk about things like World Endurance Championship and IMSA, which are two of the two biggest GS sports car racing championships globally. They run safety car systems. So, as you know, obviously with the safety car, we see it all the time in Formula One, for example, safety car comes out, and if you've got a massive lead, then you're going to be absolutely fuming because suddenly everyone catches you up. If you're the driver in second place in that situation, you're going to be rubbing your hands together because suddenly you're on the tail of the driver you're trying to race. So obviously, what we've got is a mixture of some of the pros still on the car, and some of the top drivers, and also some of the less experienced drivers. Now, down in the pit lane, Sara S, as always, our roving reporter, is going to find out some information, and this time, I think, from Era Motorsport.
6: With the team at Era Motorsport, I mean, interesting start. We've had a code 60 quite early on, about an hour and a half into the race. Tell us how you're running currently.
9: Yeah, it's going okay. Jake started, and he lost a bit of grip at the front end whilst stuck with one of the Mercedes, so he managed to get past eventually in some traffic, quite opportunistic. And that got us up into sort of P5, where we sat for most of the stint, really. We couldn't touch the Mercs on the race pace, really. But yeah, Jake did a really good job, finished the stint nice and tidily. We put Dwight in the car now. He's got code 60 during his stint, which isn't ideal for him from an enjoyment point of view, but it doesn't hurt us from a strategy point of view. He's just come in for a splash of fuel under code 60, and then he'll run. We'll probably extend his stint a little bit today if everything's going okay, and then I go in for a double, and then Ryan at the end.
6: So for anyone who doesn't understand how that could strategically help you, can you explain a little bit more?
9: Yeah, well, with a code 60, obviously everyone's going around at 60 kilometres an hour, so if you've got a pace disadvantage in your car in certain stints, if it's your slower driver, then everybody's doing the same speed, so it's no bad thing for their driver time to be used up. It's obviously not the most enjoyable thing for Dwight, but he doesn't mind. I think he's all about getting the best result for the team. So, he was doing a really good job, actually. He was quicker than the Audi behind him and, holding station. So, hopefully he'll go green in a minute and he'll get probably another 45 minutes to an hour in the car.
6: And just to ask you a little bit more about the track, we saw earlier on in the prototypes there was a lot of locking up. It's quite an undulating track. The surface changes in different areas. What have you found in terms of how it's impacting your Ferrari?
9: Yeah, it's a challenging circuit. I've not raced here for over 10 years, but it's very tight and twisty, quite technical. There's some very fast chicanes with gravel, so there's a bit of jeopardy there. And you've got to keep the front tyre in the window, especially with our car. These GT3 cars nowadays have got a lot of aero, so if you're in the dirty air of a car in front, then you can start to suffer and overheat the front pressures. So that's important for us to keep the car in the window. It's quite an aero-sensitive car, the Ferrari, so we've got to make sure we keep it in clean air as best as we can. But if you're in a stream of cars, you can't always do that. So, you've got to stay where you are and just hope the pace comes to you.
6: Well, some wonderful insights there. Thank you so much for having a chat, and looking forward to you getting in the car after Dwight.
9: No worries. Thank you.
0: Yeah, so hearing from Ollie Bryant there, new to the championship in the sense of as a regular driver, although last year was in the series in the two 24-hour races to Dubai at the start of the year, which obviously is not part of the European Championship, but is part of the Middle Eastern one. And here I did the Dubai and Abu Dhabi races last year, the first one being the 24 hours, which was the driver lineup. You see the four drivers plus Kyle Tilley, who's obviously the owner of Hero Motorsport. Kyle's here this week, and he had a little run in the Evo car in testing the other day. You can see just how much dirt and debris and detritus. That's a John Hindoff word, isn't it?
8: It is. It is very much a John Hindoff word.
0: I won't try and do Hindy's wonderful accent, but we all know how it sounds. So, yeah, but I love that word. I think he actually taught me what it meant. I commentated with him once many years ago, and he used that word. I was like, what's that mean? And he told me. I was a bit worried it was something a little bit naughty, but clearly it wasn't.
8: It's Latin.
0: It was Latin, yes. I gathered that now. Et tu, Brute? Cool, blimey. Great explanation, a better explanation from Ollie than I could have ever given about, the pluses and minuses of exactly where you are. Just seeing also Ayrton Redan in the Redan Racing car in the fuel stop now. Been a driver change in the 286 car. Tanner Harvey now on board, and it looks like we're going to see a driver change here with the Redan car. Is that Ajit on board the car? I think it might be. Ajit Kumar jumping on board. So welcome to all the Ajit fans everywhere around the world, tuning in to watch your man do his thing. It's a wonderful thing to see him part of this championship. I know he's thoroughly enjoying his racing. It's always a pleasure to hear what a wonderfully charming man he is as well. Every time he says hello to anyone, or he's chatting to anyone, or some of the other drivers, he's just a real gentleman. There is the sad sight of the BMW M4 being recovered, and let's hope for the team's sake there's a chance that they can maybe get something back.
8: Well, there's a second part of a race tomorrow, but it's a little bit academic as to whether that brand new to them car can be repaired in time. I suspect they probably won't want to rush that. Something like the Audi they knew inside out they could probably do, but that's got a lot of damage. I suspect that won't be taking part in anything tomorrow. In fact, it'd be almost futile to do that. Good bit of housekeeping here from our organisers, whether both sides of it, whether it be Kreventic or from our race direction here at Nürburgring. Whilst we've got that opportunity, sad though it is that a car's out of the race with heavy damage. There's some barrier repairs, but I need to call you John then. Simon was talking about the detritus bit. As John was just talking about detritus in the form of Simon Hill, take that opportunity to clear the track, do some housekeeping at the same time, re-put up the floppies, the bollards, as we saw quite a few times at Ricard a few weeks ago, and general bit of housekeeping whilst we're under code 60.
5: You mentioned about driver stint times. Now, is this an opportunity to put in an AM driver that might be a different rate? Can you do that during a code 60?
0: Yeah,
5: you can. Can be written, because it depends on how long that code 60 is for. Exactly. Is it worth it?
0: That's the good question, is how long is the code 60 going to be? Now, it's pretty obvious. One, all the teams would have been seeing what we saw on the screen, which was a heavily damaged car and a very badly damaged barrier as a result. So they would therefore go, right, this is a good opportunity for us to maybe make a fuel stop, possibly change tyres, maybe do a driver change. And we've seen all of those things go on. As to whether you would specifically put your amateur driver in under this case, I think that one is probably a little bit more of a difficult one to judge, as we see Sainero and Merriman running nose to tail, both trundling along at 60 k's, as you can see.
5: Waiting to pounce.
0: Got to say, just before we go down to Sara, we're just looking at the car that was on the circuit just a moment ago. Oh dear, excuse me, for most of my voice croaks at the wrong possible time. The MM Racing car of Mick Murrens. I saw that car on the grid earlier. What a wonderful livery. If you get a chance to have a proper look at that up close, it's absolutely beautiful. Anyway, enough about liveries. Let's find out what Sara's got for us down in the pit lane.
6: With Martin at Mulner Motorsport, I mean, pretty good start for you so far. How's it looking from your end in terms of hitting deltas?
10: It's quite good. So Martin did an amazing job on the start, and we are now leading the class still after the code 60 pit stop we had so far. And it's an amazing battle because the AM cars are a little bit more into getting more fuel out of the fuel stop in the short amount of time. This is why we are battling against them so hard. And it's only 1.5 hours now in the race, and we have still so many more hours to go, and we will see what will happen.
6: Well, there's 2 days. The race is split across two. What's the strategy for today versus tomorrow?
10: So basically the strategy for today is to be one lap ahead all of each other, because over the night the gap on track will be deleted, but the laps stay. So if I have only like 55 seconds in front of the next car, this will be deleted. But if I have more than one lap, this will stay for me for tomorrow also. And tomorrow will be like a 6-hour sprint race then.
6: Well, it definitely will. So it's all going to be about getting on top and staying on top. You're already on top right now. Tell me about how a Code 60 impacts strategy as well.
10: So I'm sure there are different opportunities among the paddock here about Code 60 refueling. And I did now one which I normally wouldn't have done, but I was exactly in the window to get those 17 litres which I'm allowed to get. And I saw I would not lose any track position and I would gain a little bit of an advantage. But in my opinion, there is one code 60 not to take during those 12 hours every time. And this is the difference which I can make on the end of the result.
6: And you're talking about the fuel allocation. We spoke earlier on in the week, ahead of the weekend, and you were looking for a driver, specifically, obviously, a bronze driver. Tell me how that plays into the fuel allocation.
10: So if I have a full AM car, so only the bronze drivers, they can have 44 litres of fuel under code 60, and they got the fuel flow, so 100% of fuel flow, which means faster refueling, more refueling under code 60. We can extend the sprint very much longer and have a bigger advantage than on this specific car.
6: Well, it started well. Good luck for the rest of the race. Are we going to see you go around the Nordschleife at some point this weekend?
10: I was yesterday evening.
6: Well, tell me more.
10: It was a nice ride. So, to be honest, I'm here now since many decades, and it was the first time for me to ride on Nordschleife. And I had some girls out of the Currentic crew in my car, and we enjoyed it very much.
6: Wow, that sounds wonderful. I'll have to hit you up before we head home. Anyway,
10: one of my ticket left, so I can go for another one.
6: Oh, wonderful. Well, lovely to chat with you, Martin. Thank you so much, and hopefully we'll get racing back underway very, very soon.
10: Thank you.
5: Well, I think down at Mulder Motorsport, timing's everything in endurance racing, as we know, Simon, but they're obviously on a different time scale to us. We're saying an hour and a half for the race gone. We're actually just 2 hours in already, so need a little bit of a reset of their watch there just to make sure they've got the right time.
0: I think maybe. Unfortunately, we were frustratingly, the microphone was cutting out a little bit when Martin was giving some really interesting information as well, so we were kind of missing little bits of it. So I think it was possibly a little bit lost us because of the cutout. I think he was saying when they stopped, it was an hour and a half to go. I think, as
5: understood.
0: I was saying, there is an hour and a half to go. Now, the other point that he made there, which was fascinating, was talking about the advantage of running an AM car. Now, as we know, in the 992 category, that they focus on a 992 AM car and a 992. So there's no pro category per se. It's just not an AM, if that makes sense. But the AM car has the ability to take on a higher fuel flow during stops, which is one of the advantages of running it in that configuration. So that's clearly what you're going to be doing. And it's the same in the GT3s. You have different fuel flows based on what's going on. Decent crowd here today, which is great. You know, GT racing, obviously, because of the NLS series and the Nürburgring N24, is wonderfully popular here. It has been for many, many years. And I was lucky enough to come here for the Nürburgring 24-hour. When was it? Last month? Month before? May, yes. Not as warm as it is today. That was the first thing. It did actually snow at the end of the first qualifying session. And unfortunately, the only snow we've got this weekend is the bloke sitting next to me. So that's all right. It's much warmer. A lot cuddlier, definitely.
5: Definitely these days. You're very kind. Thanks for highlighting that.
0: That's all right. Yeah. All of my race suits have shrunk snow.
5: I know, same. Yeah.
0: Anyway.
5: Perfect face for radio.
0: We carry on with the code 60. Go back to your point earlier, which is there an advantage of putting an AM driver in to effectively use their timer? Potentially, yes. I think the drivers that are, when this code 60 started, and it's obviously been some time now, the drivers that were in the car at the beginning that were the AM drivers, that's really where the advantages are. And I can see at least four or five cars that would apply to. So that's really going to be where it starts to pay out. I'm constantly interested there. Thumbs up to the driver in front. Now, I don't know whether that was a sarcastic thumbs up, as in that maybe he's done something that he's not happy with, I think it is a bit of a sarcastic thumbs up. So that looks like the Mullenbear, I nearly called it, because it says Mullenbear sponsorship on the back there. Other funky clothing companies are available, obviously. But it's important.
5: What would you know about funky clothing companies?
0: Pull and Bear jacket, actually. It's a very cool one, thank you. Anyway, so Muller Motorsport, the leader, that's Conrad Laveau on board. And it looks to me like Dreschler is getting frustrated with him. And I don't really know why, to be perfectly honest, because at the end of the day, a Code 60 is what it is. And it doesn't matter what car you're in, you're all driving at 60Ks. So where it would be more of a problem is in this case, if Dreschler gets held up when the track goes green again. Now that clearly doesn't look like it's going to happen for a little while yet, based on the amount of work that's going and the fact that you've got a heavy vehicle there with a crane on the side doing the work for us. But maybe Dreschler's just getting frustrated now. I guess from his perspective, the only reason you could maybe argue that's a bit of an issue is perhaps it's just cars getting hot, in which case pull out of the slipstream and just keep the car cool.
5: Exactly, get some airflow through it. Porsches are known for that. I raced one of these nearly 20 years ago, to 2007, different generation type car, then more of a Carrera Cup car, but in the second year of GT3 racing, can you believe that? And we had an issue at Silverstone, exactly that, sitting behind the safety car, and I had the temperature go off the scale and pitted the car, and the team owner, who you all know, Phil Hindley, just said, you didn't need to, you weren't to know, we should have told you. So, but they cavitate, they get an airlock, and if you don't keep the revs up enough behind the safety car, he said, it'll turn the temperature sender unit off the scale. The engine isn't. He said, you saved an engine, you did the right thing. It's round one. Don't worry about it. You live and learn. But the point there was, as you say, pull out of the slipstream of the car in front, albeit it's not much of a slipstream at this pace, but sitting right behind it, you're blocking the air going through the rads on that car behind, Dreschler is, and also potentially go down to a lower gear and let the revs get through and get the thing pumping. We're going to go down to Sara for an update.
6: Well, you just told me you've just about picked your tongue up off the floor after your first stint. Tell me what you mean by that and how it's feeling inside the car.
11: Well, it's a 12-hour race. Obviously, it's a lot of responsibility to start a car, and unfortunately, we didn't start in our qualifying position. So staying out of trouble can be quite nerve-wracking. You can tense the body quite a lot. So we didn't have the cleanest of starts. It wasn't by far my best start in my career. So I apologize to my teammates and to my team for that. But we managed to stay for the most of it out of trouble. We are still in the race, so yeah, it's because of that.
6: Well, I'm glad you mentioned about the starting position. Can you tell us what happened there?
11: Unfortunately, we had a small homologation misunderstanding. So after qualifying, scrutineering, the stewards deemed that we should get penalised, and we got penalised, basically.
6: And it's definitely it's an endurance race. Tell us how that changes sort of the mindset. Obviously, it hasn't gone to the start that you particularly had in mind, but there's still 10 hours to go.
11: Yeah, there's still 10 hours to go. I got three rapid teammates to be precise. And the car, our car is on rails. We don't want any damage because we're really comfortable with our setup. We know we can go all the way, And like we saw in Paul Ricard, the race got decided in the last 22 minutes by the last code 60. So we have to be all the way there until the end, and that's what our plan is.
6: And it's a massive team effort, car effort. Obviously, you've got to make sure the car's reliable all the way to the end. The code 60 happening now. What do you get up to in terms of a driver? I saw you were sitting here with one of your mechanics. What are you looking at on the screen?
11: Well, strategy is always changing. Apparently, the barrier damage has been quite substantial, so that code 60 is somewhat longer than we expected. It obviously affects fuel consumption, tire strategy, driver change strategy. So this is something, or in endurance racing, especially after a 6 hour or a 12-hour race, it's impossible to stick to the original strategy. Things are going to happen. The leader is just passing in front of us right now. I don't know if that's planned or not, so we have to see how the race goes.
6: Well, thank you so much, Miguel Garcia. Thank you.
11: Thank you. Bye-bye.
5: Code 60 ending in under 1 minute.
0: And interestingly, our race leader in the pits at that exact moment as that's about to happen. Now, I'm just looking to see whether they're in getting fuel or whether they are just doing tyres. Can't quite see at the moment. This pair of cars we see on circuit running 7th and 8th. So when the green goes, they will be racing hard. So I would suggest that we're just hearing from Sarah that the Konstantin Dreschler car was went straight through, which would suggest he's come in for fuel and then gone back out again. Looking at the stop 40 seconds, yeah, maybe. Well, actually, it says stop 40 seconds, pit only 28. So they wouldn't have taken 12 seconds of fuel on, would they? That doesn't make any sense whatsoever. So let's go racing. Dwight Merriman right up the inside of Antonio Sinera already. So the era Ferrari and the E2P Racing Aston having a nice little scrap straight away from the off. I think Dwight will have been coached by Ryan Diehl to be ready to go, and he's obviously got on it. Now we're already seeing a yellow flag on our screen at turn 17. So has somebody already had a bit of a drama or had a problem, or maybe a mechanical issue? So we'll have to watch with interest. That's now gone off of our screen, so hopefully whatever it is that's gone on there, as we watch once again the very distinctive purple and white Aero Motorsport Ferrari. Dwight, of course, a former winner at Daytona in the 24-hour race with Aero Motorsport in the LMP2 category alongside Ryan Diehl and also Kyle Tilley. Very much part, or really intrinsic part, of the Aero Motorsport setup. Very, very busy team. Not only are they running, of course, the Ferraris in this championship, but also were at IMSA last weekend at Watkins Glen, took a podium, LMP2 there. And, of course, a lot of historic racing as well. It's historic racing season. Next weekend, they're going to be running cars at the Goodwood Festival of Speed. One of their drivers this weekend, Jake, is going to be driving a magnificent car up the hill at the Goodwood. It's going to be driving an ex-Steve Millen, a Nissan 300 ZX IMSA car, GTO car.
5: I shall be sure to interview him.
0: And interestingly, in the same category in the shootout is going to be Ollie Bryan in the Ford Mustang. So we're just hearing a little bit of inside info from Sarah that was literally almost like a drive-through that Dreschler did there. He went in, they were going to make a driver change. They decided at the last minute not to, and they just drove in and drove back out. So what does that mean? It means that Dreschler currently leads Tim Heineman by just over 40 seconds. And then behind that, Boisson is on the back of Tim Heineman. The gap then goes back a little bit to Tanner Harvey in the second of the Get Speed Mercedes, ahead of Ajit Kumar, Adam Konopka, Antonio Sinara, Dwight Merriman, Ernst Indibitsen, and then the first of the 992s, which is Conrad Laveau in the Milner Motorsport, that's rounding out the top 10. So all to play for still, as we're seeing just over, we're getting to sort of just over the 3:48 mark left. As we look at Heineman now, his drive time now is just over 2 hours and 5 minutes, which would suggest that they're using up his drive time today. He's got another 25 minutes that he can do, a maximum 2.5 hours drive time. So that would suggest that they're going to do about another dozen laps. Maybe that runs to a second fuel stop, and that gives them perfect timing to put one of their other drivers in, with Heineman very much being their pro in this particular lineup.
5: And that's where the spotters and parts of the other members of the team, strategists, all work together. When they have an incident like that with the 21 Haas car going off, it'll be spotted very quickly, have an assessment of how long might it be. If it's just a simple code 60 for a few laps, it's not worth the pit stop and the loss of time to put your slower driver of your selection in the car and use their drive time up. However, when you see that there's a fairly big impact there and there's clearly going to be track repair, sorry, barrier repairs and track cleaning, you know it's going to be north of 10, 15 minutes. Once you get to that window, I would suspect that's the time to pop a car in and say, and put your driver in and use up 20, 30, 40, 35 minutes, whatever, of that drive time.
0: A big drama for our
5: front right tyre gone.
0: That is Jordan Boisson and Gatsby car. That looks like contact.
5: It's just lock solid. The wheel is a contact on the S. Yeah. You're absolutely right, Sam. There's contact and the headlamp's missing on the front right. So that's collected something. We will hopefully have the benefit of a replay from our producers very shortly, which we can then explain to you exactly what's happened. But indeed, well spotted, Simon. Drama for the BMW?
0: We're all doing it.
5: We're all doing it, mate. It's an epidemic of it.
0: Just say it's the German heat, car.
5: The German brand, exactly. The Mercedes. It says AMG right across the front. I'm not allowed to talk to the pictures, but it's got a big AMG down the front. You'd think I'd know better, wouldn't you?
0: So we've got to find out at some point if we can hopefully get a replay, if we can see that.
5: Or I'm suspecting suspension damage, not just the tyre, they're all locked up. You say there's impact. Look at the smoke coming out from the diffuser at the back there, and it's totally locked up. That wheel is absolutely not rotating one iota. And where is he on the circuit? How far back has he got to come?
0: He's around. Let's have a look on the drive.
5: I think he's going to the Schumacher S.
0: Yeah, so let's have a look. Show number. Looking for, what are we looking for? Number... the number 28. Car, is it? So 28 is. Where's he gone? Can't find. Yes, he's just coming.
5: So coming up the turn. It's coming up the Schumacher S.
0: 10, yeah, so he's up to turn 10. So he's about halfway, just over halfway around the lap. Now, question is, if from their perspective, they're going to hope that all that's happened is that they can replace the front bodywork. They can change, obviously, the front section. They can then put a new wheel and tyre on it, and hopefully that will be sufficient to get them back out and get them racing, and they won't have lost as much time as we see the 925 in. Now we have, Sarah has caught up with one of the team from GetSpeed.
6: Just giving a little bit of an update. Bit of a rush to get the tyres out then, but they've managed to change them, and they're just having a look at this one here, but they managed to get in. I'm actually not with GetSpeed. I am with the Van Berlo car, part of CP Motorsport, but that was the pit that just happened then. We're waiting for GetSpeed to come in. The mechanics are out here ready, and I'll let you know what's happened on the front of that car as soon as the car is back.
0: Yeah, and one of the cars, I mean, our pole position car, one of the cars that's consistently in the mix. Now, hopefully, we've got a replay now and give us a chance of seeing what's going on. See if this actually happened during the Code 60. So there is Boisson behind the Porsche of what would have been... Oh, now he gets hit from behind.
5: Oh, my word.
0: He's been hit from behind to turn that... in fairness, either something broke on the car, which I would suggest is not the case, because that would have been the left-hand side of the car that would have broken, or he's been hit from behind. I'm just looking to see if there's any damage on the rear diffuser or splitter. But that's what turned the car around. So it wasn't anything that Boisson was doing particularly. The only thing is we saw him jiggling around, whether he maybe moved across on a car that was behind him, but behind Code 60, that should never have been an issue. As we just see, I think that was the Ligier just coming out the fuel area as well. But the question is going to be, I would suggest this car will go up on the dollies, be spun round and put into the pit garage straight away.
5: So that explains the damage to the front right. It's contact with the barrier on the pit exit, where it's been turned and hit the wall really hard, which is obviously the bodywork that's around that tyre. We can see it in the pit lane now, so let's just explain that for you. So it's not just, it can't even get that wheel off now, because it's got to have the jacks underneath it, which it can't do because the car won't go up on the jacks high enough, and it can just get a trolley underneath it. But there is bodywork from the front right of that car wrapped around the front right wheel. That will automatically, the car will be rotated round. And mechanics working hard there. They've got the front left wheel off already, and he's holding it in one hand and pushing the car with the other. It's a bit of a gym workout for that mechanic there, isn't it? Well, with the car straight back into the garage immediately, no questions about it. I am sure Zara will get herself down to the GetSpeed garage. So this is the GetSpeed PCX entry.
0: 28 car, isn't it?
5: And the bodywork doesn't look that bad, Simon. We've just got our cameraman close in there, but it's the inner wheel arch and all that, all the lining that's got wrapped around the wheel and the tyre, because the headlamp's gone. So whether that's in there hanging or whether it's gone, it will need to have that refitted at some point.
0: So you see, what they're obviously going to do is they're going to remove the bodywork that's broken, remove the wheel liner. I think they can probably run without the wheel liner. I don't think they have to run it. It's an advantage if it's there. I'm not quite sure. I don't know enough about the requirements from a Mercedes perspective of where they will do. But what is absolutely definite is that front fairing will have to be changed. They will obviously replace as much of the bodywork as they can. But I think when they're actually in that position, we'll just have to watch to see how quickly they can turn that around. Now, at the moment...
5: I think we're just going to get the replay in a moment from a different angle, which may see what caused the 28 Getspeed to turn to...
6: Can you check the onboards?
0: So here we go. We're looking at the restart here as the lights go green. Now, I think what's happening is someone behind is anticipated, has got on the gas, and obviously Boisson won't have reacted as quickly, and has got clouted from behind, and that's what's turned the car. That's without seeing the full picture, that would be...

0: opened cleanly, i.e. the catches and the bonnet are all straight. So what I'm saying is the damage is to the left-hand side of the, or the right-hand side of that car, not the actual frontal impact. So that will come off. So hopefully, once that front unit is off and replaced, it's not easy to come off because there's damage behind. And this is always a problem. There are so much collateral damage behind with carbon intakes and vents and ducts and all sort that you think it's a little tap at the front. And Simon, you and I have both raced, and we've done things like that where we'll use the famous phrase, oh, it'll polish out. And then your technicians look at you and it's a look that you just know is withering.
1: Yeah,
0: of your, well, you think that, mate. So tell you what, if you think it'll polish out, then you know, good luck to you. The new front is prepared. I mentioned about the headlight needing to be replaced. Well, they haven't. They've blanked it off. So this Getspeed Mercedes is going to become a Cyclops when it rejoins the track. So I'm guessing, yeah, because it's rules. You need to have one working light, don't you? You've got to have one full working light.
2: I'm not.
0: Yes, front and rear. Yes.
2: Familiar with the,
0: yeah, you do.
2: On lights, but
0: yeah, must have. You've got, so basically, if it's got something like a 296 Ferrari, where the rear clip is the whole back end of the car, if that joint electrical connection breaks and you've got no rear lights, you must box to have that repaired. And you can even literally strap an LED torch or strip on so you've got light to save time. But you've got to have one front and rear working light as a minimum.
2: Okay, so that could be significant for tomorrow, because according to some people who know a lot more about these things than me, but the locals are suggesting there could be some rain tomorrow. So if that is the case, obviously you have to run with some sort of lights on in the wet. And that, obviously, if they weren't running correctly, that could be a problem. We've seen the second place car of Jonathan Kearney, one that was originally being driven by James Kellett, running very quickly. And that is, where are we now? Where are they running at the moment? They were running in second place overall in the 992 class and leading the AM class. So the car that they were up behind was Tracy Crone on board the RPM car, which currently sits seventh in both overall and AM. Fifth in AM and seventh overall. We saw the Ligier, the not only racing, and we heard, interestingly, we asked the question, what else do you do apart from not only racing? And apparently it's to do with a development program for young drivers and also for other team members, so technicians, engineers, tyre people, all this kind of stuff, which is a great opportunity to do that. A race leader in GT4, lovely livery. Isn't that a great livery for Martin Crowley, hot for racing by Bonk Motorsport? So Hoffa Racing, we know, a mainstay of the Nürburgring as well. So they race here regularly in the NLS series in various different categories. But a palm tree on the side of a BMW, that's a strong look. Works very well for me.
0: What's not to like, eh?
2: What's not to like, indeed. Club Tropicana, drinks are free, etc. And there you go.
0: We're going back to the sponsorship days. I used to have a sponsor called Hawaiian Tropic. We'll just leave it at that, shall we?
2: You know, I was only discussing with my daughter the other day about the Hawaiian Tropic promotional tactics that they use.
0: Correct.
2: In Le Mans.
0: Yes.
2: I'm not going to say any more than that, but my daughter Ellie has been in the past a grid girl for a certain Jake Hill. So I had a brother and sister.
0: I will add only one thing, that it was distracting enough as a driver, never mind anybody else.
2: Yes.
0: So I'll just leave it at that, shall we? So the front end of that Mercedes, the Getspeed car, this is what we're talking about, the 28, that had the issue under the safety car restart. Thereabout, I think it was very close to the restart, but that has now had the front end removed, and of course we're just being treated very kindly to a very close camera shot in the pit lane, which I can describe to you as we do. And I love, there's two things I love about race teams here in terms of detail, Simon. We've got a spanners and torque wrenches and all sorts in there. There's a radiator behind that needs to be replaced as well, so it's not just a bit of bodywork, it's moved something else while they're doing that. We mentioned about the headlight being in position and what the regulations were. Initially, that new front came out with a black duct tape over it and covering it up. For the sake of making things look right, whilst the mechanic that's doing the radiator is leading at the front, another mechanic technician is to the right-hand side, placing carefully cut silver foil in the shape of the headlamp onto that black, so it looks and reads like a headlamp on TV. I love the detail.
2: That's the level of professionalism.
0: Absolutely.
2: With a team like Getspeed, they are absolutely some of the very best in the business at what they do. They're always, wherever we run in this championship, we always see them at the sharp end of the grid. They've got some absolutely blistering talent in Benjamin Pack as a young driver that I think very soon will be a factory driver. He's that good.
0: Yeah, absolutely. He's a very, very stronger driver than his grading suggests in that team.
2: He is, 100%. Yeah, he's a gold.
0: Talking about the sharp end of the grid there, Simon, we haven't just done a run through the top since the safety car. Really been talking about the Getspeed car in the pit lane.

0: The other GetSpeed car, the team JR286 with Tanner Harvey at the wheel, is currently in P3. Right ahead of him is the Up 2 race, which is new to this series this weekend. Tim Heineman at the wheel of that Porsche 911 GT3R. But just in front of him, some 8.7 seconds out of the road and 62 laps on the board is Constantin Dresler in the Proton Competition Porsche. So Porsche, Mercedes. Fourth place is Adam Canopa in the ARC Bratislava Lamborghini Huracan. And Ajith Kumar is at the wheel of the Ajith Red Ant Mercedes AMG GT3 in fifth place.
1: Yeah, so that battle for the lead is starting to get quite interesting. It's coming down because Heineman is the pro, as we know, in that Up 2 race car. And he is lapping around about just over 1.4 seconds quicker than the race leader, Constantin Dresler, that we see on our screen at the moment. As we know, Dresler is probably the third quickest of the four drivers that's in that car. York Drysdale is the AM, and then Dresler, and then your semi-pro is Manuel Lauck, and of course the pro is Joe Sturm, who we saw on board earlier. Interesting here, Sturm, when he was interviewed, saying that we just didn't have the pace, so we went into fuel-save mode very early on. That is the level of knowledge and experience of how this championship works. That's why they won the championship last year, is that they were able to very quickly work out what's the best strategy for that particular event, you know, whether it's a fuel save or a push or whatever it may be. So Dresler, I would suggest, is going to be looking at a stop in the next sort of maybe 10 minutes or so. He's just under sniff under an hour in the car now. Heineman is definitely stopping in the next 10 minutes because he's done two hours 19, nearly 2 hours 20 in that car. And the maximum drive time is 2.5 hours, so he's only got 10 minutes left, which is around about five laps, as the as best say it gets lapped by Dresler. And looking down in the order, where are they running at the moment? We've got three Asbest Racing cars here. We've got a Porsche 718 Cayman GT4, a Cooper TCR, and a Seat Leon Cup racer. So interesting to see that we've got that nice mixture of different cars, just the sole GT4 entry, and obviously the two GTX cars that we know a little bit earlier about before. So, Dresler. You can see there Heineman in the background is starting to close down, and the Pellin Ferrari just ahead of that. That's a little bit further down because, as we saw earlier, when Lisa Clark was on board that car, didn't have the best start to the race. It was tumbling down the order a little bit, so it's a bit of a recovery plan, as it were. Massimo Perina on board that car now, currently sitting 18th and 12th in the GT3 category. So a little bit of work to do for that team. Pellin obviously dive in and out of this championship in a minute quite a few times in the past, already earlier this year, but not doing every round this season. I think Lisa is also focusing very much on the Ferrari Challenge. That's an area that she's very competitive in when she runs in that category, as you see Heineman now not wanting to lose too much time behind the very distinctive Golf-esque livery. I don't think it's sponsored by Golf. I think they've just got a livery that very much looks like that famous Golf livery that we know from all kinds of sports car racing over the years. Probably most famously, in my opinion, the 917s of the 1970-1971 period.
0: Some of the potentially most dangerous cars ever made. Do you know how, just a little aside here, as we go on to that one for a minute, we won't go down a rabbit hole, but do you know how much the chassis or the space frame chassis of a Porsche 917 weighed?
1: Yep.
0: You're sitting down, aren't you?
1: Yeah.
0: 45 kilos.
1: It's a massive tubes, isn't it?
0: The
1: great story I heard was from Frank Gardner, who was not personally from Frank Gardner, but Frank Gardner, in his book, he talked about how he did a lot of the testing for Porsche on the Nordschleife, and the tubing was pressurised with gas in there to keep it as rigid as possible.
0: Keep it stable.
1: And the engineer apparently said, so Frank, if you have a problem and the gauge drops, the pressure drops, mm-hmm. means the tube has cracked, you must drive back to the pit lane mid-care. And Frank, in his Australian accent, said, if the pressure drops, mate, I'm not driving it anything.
0: Exactly. So, yeah.
1: There's your step before you were talking. Doesn't look quite as pretty when you see it like that, does it?
0: Not really, no. But my suggestion that the bonnet clips are okay is obviously slightly wider than mark, because they're taping the bonnet down to make sure it's there. But it is being wheeled out. It is the car we are talking about. It's the number 28 car, the GetSpeed Mercedes. had that little incident behind the safety car, which dropped them right down the order. In fact, they were running, they were second, were they not second or third?
1: Second, yeah.
0: Second, yeah.
1: So 26 overall now, and 14th. So last of the runners, the only car that was 15 that started, the BMW, of course, is out. We know about that. So let's just see if they've taken this opportunity to do a driver change as well. It's a difficult one because in one respect, you'd maybe want to put your quickest driver in because you've now got a lot of work to do to try and make some time up. But on the other hand, they may be now going into survival mode. Obviously, they're very much in the, you know, the fight to win the championship this year. So you would suggest that the most important thing for them is to get out there and get some solid points. So it is their AM driver that's on board now, Patrick Charlet, who's taken over the car. So this is an interesting way of basically applying the tactics after a really, really frustrating situation for them. So now...
0: I think that's a really smart move, Simon.
1: Yeah, they're currently 8 laps down. So, yeah. You know, that's a really difficult thing to fight back from. So let's see if we can get a bit of an update from the team down at Get Speed with Sarah.
2: Mick, very disappointing there. Tell us what happened in terms of on track.
3: Yeah, it was just at the end of the code 60 zone. It was called green flag, and we all have cold tires at that point. So Georgian just lost the car because he had a quicker launch than the Porsche in front, and he tried to overtake him and just lost the car in the barrier. So we had to stop for repairs. I'm not sure how many laps we lost, but yeah, now it's pretty much the end for us for the podium, but we'll try to score some points.
2: Tell me what repairs were going on. It looked a bit more extensive than first when we saw the car come back.
3: Yeah, so the full front bumper splitter, some suspension parts, the right front light is not there anymore. We're not driving in the night, so that's not an issue. The guy did a super job, but obviously we lost a lot of time.
2: You mentioned obviously you're not driving through the night. It's 6 hours today, 6 hours tomorrow. First question for you, what sort of rules do you have to stick to in terms of repairs? So obviously you need lights through the night, but that's okay because we're through the day. Anything else?
3: No, as long as nothing's flying off the car, we can run now. Obviously we can't do more repair overnight because it's park fermé for everyone. So that's not ideal, but it's the same for everyone. So, yeah, we'll just keep driving and see where we end up.
2: And the other benefit is the split race, I guess, because today has a slightly different strategy to tomorrow. Tell us what changes in terms of the plans for you now.
3: So we'll try to get the bronze drive time done today. I think Jordan's going to still have to drive tomorrow. Probably Patrick will be done by the end of this race on today. Now we just have to see how is the car, obviously. If we stop for more repair or if we just keep going like this, because as I said, after the checkered flag today, it's a park for me for everyone.
2: And you say maybe stop for more repair. Tell me really quickly, do you think there needs to be more done?
3: No, if there's no vibration and everything is like solid, should be fine. Obviously, setup might be a bit off now, but...
2: Well, thank you so much, Mick. I hope it gets better throughout the race. Thank you
3: very much.
4: Back on circuit, back in the green flag conditions and back racing with a slightly changed story since I had my lunch. Amazing what things can change in the space of around an hour. Different strategies now to try and decipher as we've got different cars on different pit stops under those last two code 60s. Well, actually, the second one wasn't in the end a code 60, was it, with the Mercedes coming round into the box. The team have done a good job, though, Stoney, to get that car back out onto circuit, despite the fact that, obviously, a decent chunk of damage to the right front corner of the Get Speed car. But has rather stunted their progress. I presume the Santaloc Junior Team car is in the position that it's in because of driver rotation rather than anything untoward, because obviously that car under the Pierre Kappa at the very sharp end of the field, but now sits down in 22nd position. Was there any dramas that I missed there, Snowy?
0: No, not in particular on that one. Obviously, up at the front with the get speed was a little bit interesting, and still haven't really got to the bottom of how that car ended up right in the barriers just after the, or clipping the barrier at exactly the wrong part of the circuit to then lock the front right wheel and drive it literally pit lane exit effectively. Simon had the theory that it had been tapped from behind. I'm not convinced. I'm not saying he's wrong. I'm just not convinced that did happen. It's almost as if it was just when the safety car went to green,
4: yeah,
0: and he was weaving. It's almost as if he's floored it and the car's just snapped right.
4: Yeah.
0: Now, I'm not suggesting that... it was Benji Pack at the wheel, wasn't it? I'm not suggesting he's done anything...
4: No, Jordan Boisson.
0: Jordan Boisson, my apologies. Certainly not Benji. Sorry about that, Benji. I was just trying to get your mention, mate. So I'm not suggesting that Jordan Boisson's done anything wrong there, but I just wonder if something quirky happened in the traction control or something. It suddenly appears to, as he's putting gentle weaving, nothing mad about it, as he's weaving to the right, on the right-hand stroke of that, it just flicks right and goes into the barrier. I didn't sense that there was any impact from the rear, but we haven't seen a different shot of it yet. We've only seen in-car footage, which we've tried to explain as best as we can from the angle that we've been given. But unfortunately, the car then hit the barriers hard on the right-hand side of the track. Front right wheel, just at the end of the pit lane, so he's got to do a whole lap round to get it back with that wheel stricken and solid. Hence the now 8 laps down.
4: Yeah, absolutely. So we covered off, obviously, the BMW and the Mercedes. And then the next furthest down GT3 car is that Santaloc Junior Team Audi. But I'm presuming that's because during the Code 60, they put in Michael Doppelmayr. Let's see if I can find them on my timing screen. And that's a sensible thing because, of course, during the Code 60, you really want to use your AM driver time up when they are not being affected by green flag running. So we saw ERA do that with Dwight Merriman. Why can't I find the 81 on my timing screen? It disappeared.
0: It's 8th on the screen. P8? Dwight Merriman?
4: Okay, so the reason why... Oh, that's interesting. The reason why they've... Santaloc are that far down is they didn't pit under the last Code 60 and then have pitted under green flag conditions, possibly in reaction to the Mercedes, and got Michael Doppelmayr in. Short pit stop, just 3 minutes and 30 seconds, but not only have they not reacted to the Code 60, but they then have done a green flag stop and put Doppelmayr in. So that's why they're as far down as they are. And it has rather left a bit of a gap at the top of the field, with Konstantin Dressler having done 2 short stops under Code 60, leading, but probably not with much fuel. And then Tanner Harvey taking up the 8 up to race Porsche. And he's 16 laps into that car's stint. What am I talking about? Tanner Harvey is in the 286, which is second, and they reacted twice under Code 60. It has really jumbled up the field, hasn't it? Tim Heineman, by the way, just come into the pits, and he is not done very much in the fuel, actually. He's gone straight to pit lane. That has pulled them out of that leading battle as well. So Konstantin Dressler clear at the head of the field. Sara Esser is in the pits for us, and she's down at Santaloc Junior Team.
2: Yes, I am, Stefana Tribaldini. I mean, we saw you tumble down the leaderboard a little bit. Can you tell me what's going on or what's the strategy?
5: Yes, we start with Pierre to do the first stint. It was a very good battle with all the pro driver behind the wheel. Really nice to see. After we have Ernst, the second driver, who took the wheel, and now it's Michael. So the strategy is to try to stay not too far tonight after the first part of the race, and tomorrow to fight more and to come back a bit on the field and to try to win maybe tomorrow. For sure it will be tough, but we do our best, and I'm completely confident with my teammate to do the good job. At least to finish the race with no crash or no big problem, no penalty. and that's it tomorrow to fight to come back.
2: Well, you were sitting third in the championship coming into the weekend. You took a win in Mugello. What are some of the learnings that you've taken through this championship so far, whether it's strategy for the car?
5: Yeah, for sure. On that championship, we have a lot of... it's a very long race. It's every time 12 hours, sometimes 24 hours. So you need to avoid maximum the stupid mistake, the penalty, quite easy. Also to optimize the driving time, to optimize the fuel also. And for sure, when you are in the car, when the pro are in the car, the goal is to push really hard all the lap. Because it's a long race and we need every second. Because on other championships, you have sometimes a safety car and you can come back on the lap. On that championship, it's interesting because all the time you lose on the track, you never come back. So you have to come back only on the track by pushing hard. You have no help from safety car, only code 60, but code 60 is the same for everybody. You cannot gain time. So for sure, it's optimized every time the strategy and the lap time when you are behind the wheel.
2: Well, you've just said the dreaded words, code 60. We've just gone to another code 60 now. I want to ask you about the variations of tracks through the series, the Kreventic European Series. Oh. This is the first time here at the Nürburgring. Tell us about some of the characteristics that are a bit different and how fun it is to, you know, drive the different tracks.
5: For sure, it's always interesting to change the layout. The Nürburgring is a really interesting track. Quite some elevation also, so it's always interesting when you have some different corner, when you can go downhill, uphill. It changes a lot the balance of the car. It's interesting. You have also some really nice corner here. For example, the S Schumacher. It's really fast and really challenging. Sometimes you go at Le Castellet, for example. The Castellet, it's really more flat. Quite large and flat. Here on this track, you have some part really wide, like the first corner, and some part really more narrow. So normally on the track, it's quite almost the same wide everywhere on the track. But on that specific track, you can have really different wide. So it's also interesting to play with it and to maximize every time the potential of every corner.
2: Well, thank you so much, Stefan. Just one other thing behind us. If you have a look, you can see the difference in all the different seats that the drivers have. But we'll come back to that a little bit later on. Back to you in the commentary box.
4: Yeah, it's the MM Racing of Mick Murrins, who has made contact with the barrier at turn number 10. That's the reason for the code 60. Lots of cars in pit lane, lots of cars reacting to get fuel. There isn't a queue yet, but it is very, very busy down in the fuel bays. And actually, they've managed to tow the Merriman's car, which is in the 992 category, out of the barrier. It may just be a very light touch and therefore shouldn't be too much of a problem, but you can see how congested the pit area is getting with all of these various cars. And oh, there is our leader. Is there going to be space for the leader to find a place to fuel? Yes, there is. Luckily, just felt like there might not be enough, but he may have just got literally the last fuel space there, the 73. A reminder that you can only get 15% fuel of their allocated allowance under code 60 conditions, so it isn't very much, but it's what they've been surviving on over the last couple of laps, because they reacted to the last code 60, did 15 seconds, then at the end of the code 60 did another 15%. And they're doing the same thing again under this code 60, and so many people are. So is this going to reset the strategy? No, it's going to make it even more complicated.
0: Is it 15 or 25%?
4: 15 this year.
0: Okay.
4: Rules change over the winter.
0: So it was 25%, it's 15 this year.
4: Yeah, so they put the...
0: Okay,
4: the 15,
0: I want to confirm that you were right.
4: Was for the Middle
0: East. Don't know why, but...
4: Well, no, because this is exactly what I was discussing yesterday. 15 was for the Middle East. Then the regulations for this year came out and said 25, and then they put supplementary regulations out to correct it.
0: Okay.
4: So if you look at the regulations for the championship, it does say 25, but there is a bulletin that has corrected all those things. Era pitting their car. Full service by the looks of things, in terms of tyres anyway. And they head back out onto circuit. Yeah. Right, so the cars are now mainly out of pit lane by the looks of things, and mainly out of the fuel bay from the right-hand side, because, of course, 15% is quite quick in comparison to the 1 minute and 15 seconds they take to fully refuel the car. But as you can see on the left-hand side, many, many cars have taken advantage over this Code 60, including our leader, including second position, and including the Lamborghini that sits in third spot, Snowy. That's something I've completely missed, but Adam Canopa is the fastest driver in that crew.
0: Yes, and I'm intrigued to see this MM Racing entry, the 923 numbered GT3 Cup car, as to whether it is actually damaged or not. Ben, you said it had contact with the barrier. If it was, it was absolutely light touch.
4: Yeah.
0: It won't have felt
4: parked.
0: Exactly. I'm just wondering. I'm not doubting you, Ben. I haven't seen it myself. So, on the fact that it's been towed in on its own four wheels, that's fine. The Argyth Racing Mercedes is going to fuel whilst that MM Racing Porsche is towed into the pit lane behind an incident vehicle at the moment, with its lights flashing on the roof, of course. And the camera will get a few eyes on that in a second, where we get to see whether there is any damage to the front of that car, which we can relay to you, those of you that are listening and can't see the pictures. We can relay what the damage might be now. I'm getting an aerial drone shot of it, and I'm not seeing any significant damage at all. He's going to run over the tow rope in a second if he doesn't get on the brakes. Keep that tow rope tight. This is, I'm talking to Mick Moonans in the car. It's been brought out of the fast lane of the pit lane onto the apron, as it were, and be unhooked at its garage, and it'll now be pushed into the right place. Air bottle's been brought out to it, and they'll plug the air jack system in and lift the car up. Driver still remaining in the car, quite rightly, and then what they'll do is they'll come out with little skates that go under this and pick it up from the air jacks and lift the car completely, and then they can rotate it on its own axis, and it will be returned into the garage to see what's happened. I think that car's actually had something mechanical, which is why it had actually stopped. I'm not convinced it's had any contact with the barriers at all, because we would have had barrier repairs. That said, we've gone back to, obviously, full course green, and the previous Code 60 was quite a bit... Oh, there's a little bit of scuffing on the front, so you might well be right, Ben. There's a little bit of scuff marks on the front right, but nothing that doesn't look normal on a race car anyway. So it's been pushed across the pit lane to its refueling blitz from where it was stopped, not rotated into garage. That would suggest that there's not a major problem at the moment. Obviously, they can't have fueled it bringing it in. It will have tyres. There's a close-up from our cameraman now. There's a few little buff marks there, so it has just connected with the barriers.
4: Though, isn't it?
0: Sorry?
4: It's barely kissed it.
0: Exactly, but you never know what it's done behind, if you've seen with other things. So new tyres going on that as a matter of course, ready for when it does rejoin the race. But I'm intrigued to know why this car did stop. The car, when I say this car, the one we're talking about is the MM Racing Porsche from a 992 Cup car, and it is rejoined. So that's an odd one, because it stopped, had a tow back, has come in, had no work done on it, restarted and gone out again.
4: As you say, it didn't go through the fuel area to get more fuel.
0: It's had no work done to it at all.
4: There's a mission for Sarah to work out what's going on. It's a full Belgian team. It's not a team that I've ever come across. And they are all siblings. And MM.
0: So there's a little task for you for Detective Esser, if you'd like to get down to MM Racing and find out why that car stopped on track, had a straight tow back, put tyres on it, and has gone out and rejoined, because we're a little bit perplexed as to why it stopped.
4: There's a Tom, and there's a Steve.
0: And a Mick.
4: And the Mick was in the car.
0: Yeah. So I bet he's the oldest brother, though, isn't he? Because it's the MM, isn't it?
4: Well, yes.
0: It's my team, because it's named after me.
4: Yeah, he is Mick Merrins. So it's not... If it was MMM, then it could be the three siblings, brothers, cousins. But I reckon it's dad and sons, that's my guess. Either way, there's the car. It's a great livery, wonderful livery. And it's back out and running like nothing has ever happened. But it has thrown a cat amongst the pigeon. Have you got any news down there, Sarah, from any of the drivers to tell us what's going on with that car?
2: have a chat with the Murens team, but I can tell you it is three brothers. We've spoken to them several times before throughout this series, and it's a team that's basically three brothers and all made up of friends, and they all muck in. But I will pop in and see if I can have a word with one of them and also understand why it is MM, because we haven't actually asked that question before.

0: A lovely drone shot showing the undulations here at the Nürburgring. Look how the circuit plunges downhill on the left-hand side. Very back there is the most southerly point of the circuit, the lowest point of the circuit as well, and then it climbs back up the hill, back towards the this camera position now as we have a look at the Lumi rank there on the Mulner Motorsport 921, suggesting that car is now leading its class. Where is it? Sixth position overall. My lord, it is leading its class. It is well up, even in the midst, in the middle of the GT3 pack. So they have either had the dice fall the correct way for them, or have ignored various code 60s. Looking at my strategy computer, it looks as though they ignored that last code 60. So that is how they've managed to do it. They did change drivers. They did refuel in the previous code 60, a short stop, because they had actually previously stopped just a couple of laps before the code 60 came out. So not only were they able to top off the car in the previous code 60, that allowed them to come through this last code 60 without pitting, which is curious because I would have thought they need to pit quite soon now, but artificially they are up in sixth position. It's really, really hard to read these races when you've got lots of different strategies going on. So, Sara is down at MM Racing. Let's find out what happened to that car in the last code 60.
1: First off, to clarify, Murin's MM, it's because Murin's machinery. But Tom, what just happened?
2: Yeah, my oldest brother Mick, he just had a small incident in the Michael Schumacher S. There was another GT3 car, he was quite quicker, and was lapping my brother. And I think he made a small mistake on the exit with oversteer, and he was just too late. And the car just ended up in the barrier.
1: And you managed to put it all back together and get it back out on track?
2: Yeah, the car is fine. Just small things, but the team fixed already quite very quickly. So we are back on track, and hopefully the rest of the race goes very well.
1: And tell us more about the team. We've spoken to you at previous races. It's quite a beautiful story. Three brothers and all your friends mucking in. Tell us how it all came about.
2: Yeah, we are three brothers, and the team is only friendship. So we know each other already since we are 4, 5, 6 years old. We were in the same class in school. And we went always to the 24-hour races in Spa and in Zolder. And now, 10 years later, when we were 14, 15, 16, we started as well with go-karting as well. And when we get 17, 18, we started to race with BMW. And then it was a little bit too slow for us, and we changed to the Porsche Cup. And yeah, now we are racing in the Belcar series. And since this year, also with the Coventic 24-hour series.
1: Well, it's wonderful to have you here as part of this series. I hope it gets better throughout the race for you, and looking forward to when you jump back in the car.
2: Thank you very much.
1: Thank you.
0: Now, that is an epic accent. That is fully Dutch-Belgian, isn't it? With the
3: full on.
0: With the kind of the rolling of the back of the throat that only the Dutch and the Belgian Flemish can do.
3: I say Flemish, isn't it? Yeah, it's a Flemish bit, yeah. Literally, Flemish.
0: There we go, there's one for the clips.
3: Exactly.
0: So Mick Murin back out on circuit, all good, down in 23rd position. Actually didn't lose a mammoth amount of time, probably 2 or 3 laps in total, but because everybody else was running at code 60 speeds, that kind of saved their blushes. And that's an interesting thing, Snowy. Here's one for you. That car was recovered back to the pits under code 60 conditions, right? Mm-hmm. So everybody else is doing 5 minutes a lap, and he was able to be recovered at a very similar pace to the cars going, because the tow truck's going to run at 60 kilometres an hour or there and thereabouts, maybe even faster. The Mercedes we saw from Get Speed limped its way all the way around the circuit from turn one all the way around without being recovered back to the pits. And without under code 60 regulations. So everyone else is doing green flag speeds whilst it's doing code 60 speeds. Had they parked the Mercedes up, race control would have had to throw a code 60.
3: Mm-hmm.
0: Yes, they might have lost a lap because there had been a reaction time, but by the time then that car has recovered back to the pits under code 60 conditions, he might not have lost as much time as he did limping the car all the way around under green flag conditions.
3: It's a good point. We need to break it down as to the 8 laps lost, what was the percentage of time coming back to the pits and time being repaired in the pits? It'd be an interesting metric to work out. Takers, anyone?
0: Not me.
3: We have people for that, don't we? Somebody will do it. You know somebody somewhere will do it. But it's an interesting point you make.
0: Because they actually haven't lost too much time on from MM Racing. Now, who are we expecting into the pits? Because I reckon most of our field went and got a 2-minute stop under the last code 60. As I said, apart from our leading 992 category cars, so the 921 and the 928 both ignored that last code 60. Viper Nisa, by the way, also did. Dominic Ang down in 16th position. And of course, that doesn't give us the full picture, but it does give us an idea of where everyone else is fuel-wise. And it gives us an idea of how representative the order is on the left-hand side versus reality. And it does look as though Jörg Dreiso in the 73 does have about a minute and a half advantage over 286 with Tanner Harvey aboard that car right now. So one gets speed gone, but another one getting more speed and bringing himself up into the mix. The Lamborghini that was definitely nowhere near the head of the field at the start, now up in third position. And then up to race using their gentleman driver now at this point of the race, taking Tim Heinen out of that car. And they sit in fourth position. But they are 2.5 minutes back off the lead. So that's a lap and a bit. And we always talked about make sure you're on the lead lap at the resumption of the race tomorrow, because there is some time to be lost and gained in the Parc Fermé conditions between this first part and the second part of the race. Yes, you can refuel and make sure you're stocked up and ready to go for Sunday. But ultimately, if you're just in front of the leader of the race, when we go into the end of this part, you are going to gain back almost the whole lap because we are, effectively, it's the only time we're putting it into safety car conditions, the only time we can. That was the get speed car being pushed off into the gravel there. I thought he was heading off towards our camera at that point, but managed to save it and going 3 wide with the Jutta Racing Audi and the Malaysian Mercedes. Still hasn't cleared both of them either. So the car is second position. And Tanner Harvey having hard work of it. Who's in the Jutta car? Because that's obviously down in 13th position. Andreas Latour. Let's have a look again, Snowy.
3: Just run. It's the white Mercedes just runs a little bit wide there and gets itself on just over the white line. Then just pulls itself on to go because it's dry as anything moment, so it soon kicks up dust and it's not even into the gravel. It's just dry grass and dirt. But it's suboptimal contact point with the tire anymore, and all of a sudden that can suddenly develop something a lot bigger. So they're looking to get away with that.
0: Somebody did that earlier on, didn't they? It was when you had just gone to lunch. They tried to brake on that part of the circuit and got a proper swapper on. Managed to save it. Did go through the gravel trap, but managed to save it. It's not a battle on circuit, is it? Because the Jutta Racing down in 13th. Malaysian car. Oh, no, it is a battle. So this is a battle for 13th. This is Dominic Ang trying to get down to the inside, which he does. Wow. Tanner Harvey later on the brakes and nearly collecting the back of the Audi. Dominic Ang moves himself up into 13th there. And hopefully that will give Tanner Harvey the opportunity to get past. Behind them, one of the Seb Lejeune Racing 992 cars. They both have very similar liveries. So again, just behind the graphics there, is it the 910? I think it might be the 910, which has got Enzo Juliet, in fact, in 15th position.
3: Tanner Harvick having a battle with the Uta Audi there, but that's they're not in the same part of the lap, are they?
0: And interestingly, Enzo Juliet is actually part of that battle.
3: Yeah.
0: Even in a different category of car, he is still fighting. Oh, God, they contact this
3: there
0: time.
3: There was a bit, yes.
0: There. Blimey. Andreas Latour has been hard to get past. And now you're Enzo Juliet, and you've got a car that is as fast on a straight line, but not as fast through the corners, and desperately trying to get past. Halfway through this first part of the 12 hours of Nürburgring, and it's Proton competition that has a lead of a minute and a half over the Get Speed team JR286. ARC Bratislava find themselves in a lofty third position in their Lamborghini, the old Slovakian entry, with up to race in fourth. And then the Aston Martin in fifth position right now. It is rather topsy-turvy because Mulder Motorsport find themselves all the way up in sixth position ahead of Era Motorsport as they get through their AM driver rating. Hoffer making their way up through the field, just 9 seconds back from Era right now. And the second of the 992s in ninth position, HRT, the two headline acts in 992 this year. Continental Racing by Simpson Motorsport in 10th position, then the Red Camels Jordan in 11th, ahead of Ajit Red Ant Racing, the 93 car, who has a good advantage over the Malaysian Mercedes. And then a healthy battle that's been going on between Latour and Dominic Ang, with the 910 of Seb Lejeu Racing, Enzo Juliet aboard that car right now, also part of the fun. 4 second gap down to the Chazelle, then the second Seb Lejeu car in 17th position with 904 Mulner Motorsport in 18th. Then you find Santaloc getting through their AM driver time down in 19th position, 20th position for RPM. Pellin making their way up through the field in 21st, Van Berlo in 22nd, MM Racing in 23rd, and then the GT4 Bonk Motorsport BMW in 24th position. Then we look at the TCE category cars, with the Ligier leading in TCE TCX. A delayed Get Speed with Praktik Schalier aboard after an accident. The rest of the TCE field, and then one retirement, the Haas RT BMW, I'm afraid, shunted at Schumacher S's and is out. And here are the highlights of the first 3 hours then. A packed grid of fans enjoying themselves under blue skies and sunny conditions here for the very first Michelin 12 hours of Nürburgring. Lights out with the pro drivers aboard the cars. It was a spectacular first hour of racing, with Mikael Grenier in the Mercedes leading the field away, but challenged by Joel Sturm, by Pierre Kaffer, and by Tim Heineman. Those were the class of the field in that first hour, and there really wasn't very much separating them. Further back, though, further battles. Martin Rump gave us this scary moment through the fast chicane. And then we also had a good battle with the Mercedes and the Era Motorsport Ferrari. That was the Mercedes from Malaysia having an error going into turn number 7. And the first round of pit stops, Joel Sturm pushing very, very hard into the fuel bay. Then new drivers in cars, and lots of drama until our first code 60, a crunched BMW in the Schumacher S's. When we went back to green flag racing, the Get Speed Mercedes lost control and damaged its front right corner. It's back out on circuit now. There's punctures, there was battles, and a couple of other dramas. And it really has shaken up the field, whether it be strategy or code 60s, as we go into the second half. the second half of part one. Because, of course, 6 hours today and then the second 6 hours tomorrow. And the main focus for all of our teams is to make sure you're on the lead lap coming into the end of today. That might be an interesting one because for the moment we only really have two cars on the lead lap. York Drysdale and Tanner Harvey separated by a minute and a half. Then Adam Knoppa in the Lamborghini is just, I think, one lap, actually, just ahead, actually. So he is still on the lead lap, but only just. Three cars on the lead lap with up to racing in fourth. There is York Drysdale. And, of course, York being their Am Spirit driver, but holding a... Yes, losing time to Tanner Harvey in second position, but still holding such a healthy advantage as the era of Dwight Merriman goes down the inside, tries to make a move, but runs a little bit deep into turn number one and is not managed to make that one stick. Merriman is seventh position, so that's two laps down. So that's a battle for era staying, well, at the moment, two laps back, but trying to get one of those laps back. And it's just the way that it's all panned out. Big dust cloud. Is that somebody in the gravel? Or maybe the Malaysian Mercedes has just visited the gravel trap. But what I'd like to see is where the Lamborghini is in relation to that leading Porsche. I think it is just ahead still, but it can't be very far ahead. Here is the Malaysian Mercedes Viper Nissa just being rather overly greedy. Oh, yeah, overly greedy with the curb. Wheel over the inside of the curb. That spat him sideways, and he was very lucky not to have a major accident. Amazing how many people are having that kind of a swapper up at the at the Michael Schumacher S's, Snowy. It's not something I'm usually sort of seeing, but obviously with these tyres and the speeds that we're running today, it is on the edge of adhesion.
3: So you were looking for the distance, the gap between the Lamborghini, were you not, which is 44, on which other car, Ben?
0: The leader. So is he on the lead lap or not? I think the answer is yes, he's on the lead lap, but
3: yeah,
0: almost a lap down.
3: You're absolutely right, because it is the Lamborghini's in the Mercedes arena now, and the Porsche's just across the line and coming up to turn one. So it is effectively half the Mercedes arena, a lap down.
0: Yeah.
3: Short of being a lap down, sorry.
0: Just three cars on the lead lap. As I say, what happens when you go for lunch? Dominic Ang there, moving up ahead of Ajit Kumar for 12th position. And that will be the last we see of Ang making up positions for a while, because he's got a half a minute disadvantage to Luke Broekers, who is in the Red Camel's Jordan car, which sits third position, the 909 machine. And surely we are owed a pit stop from Mulner Motorsport shortly, 24 laps into their stint. Now, the great thing is, at the start of the race, we had clean green running all the way through, and that car was able to do 35 laps on their opening stint. Now, one would assume that's with full tank. We know that some cars stopped a little bit early in the GT category. But I was also surprised to see that 992s and GT3s didn't pit remarkably different strategies. I mean, I know I've been away for a while, but you always used to be that 992 would go a lot longer than the GTs, and the GTs would be able to only just about do an hour, but the GT's going well over an hour here at the Nürburgring. Dominic Ang struggling with the rear end of that car. Of course, a lot of them won't have done a full service at the last round of pit stops. They may have just done a splash and dash, particularly when you consider they were under code 60 conditions, but hard to know. as Dreiso gets on the flashes. Now, regulations at Le Mans say you're only allowed to press that button once. It is only allowed to strobe a certain amount of time before then there's a cutoff that doesn't allow it to flash again to stop what the likes of when Audi developed their LED light system, just basically leaning on it the whole time, and you spend 9/10 of the lap just flashing at cars. Now you can only do it once for like 10 flashes every 30 seconds or something like that. But Dreiso has obviously got a repeater button on his.
3: We had an evil one on our GT1 car 25 years ago for 24-hour races, especially like Spa. The car had a single big headlamp each side, right at the front in a nacelle. For all the races we ran, which were three-hour races, but for the Spa 24-hour, we replaced that with a triple unit, so it was two above, one below, and it used to be to call it the strafe button, like it was like a machine gun's on an aeroplane, and it basically went round in a figure of eight, going round to lighting all the LED lights up, so it literally flashed around, and you could let slower cars know you were coming through at a far higher intensity than just a simple flash of the lights, and that was quite early technology then, and the car was, of course, a few years old by then, but it was great fun. It was always a great feeling just hitting this strafe button, these lights going like machine guns. It's the kid in me. It was great fun.
0: No need for the headlights here. The many of our races, of course, going into the night, but full day running for both parts of this 12-hour race. Of course, we'll go to Barcelona for the full 24-hour. And we used to have the Portimao 24 hours in Europe, but now the only European 24-hour race, the rest 12 hours. Of course, we've got a six-hour in Middle East, as well as a 12-hour at the Yas Marina circuit for the Middle Eastern Championship, which bookends the 24 hours of Dubai. Here's Vasily Vledekin in the Continental Racing by Simpson Motorsport Audi. Up to seventh position then. Not sure if... Did we get to the bottom of why they were dropped to the bottom of the grid? Because I'm pretty sure they had an issue in scrutineering.
3: Which car was this?
0: This one. 69.
3: No, I'm not sure of that one.
0: No, the questions have not been asked. I did see that Alex Acker was not...
3: In which case, it can't have been answered.
0: No, this is true. Yeah. When we left the media centre last night, it was in lots of pieces in Parc Fermé, which is unusual. But they had the floor off, and they were looking at something underneath the car, and then this morning it drops to the very bottom of the grid. It's interesting to see, isn't it, when you're watching the pro cars with pro drivers in them versus the body language of an AM driver. For a seasoned professional like yourself, Snowy, you can tell effectively what driver's in the car just by the way that it's leaning into the corners, by the way it's attacking the brakes.
3: Kind of carry the car, don't they? It has a physicality to it that's suddenly evident when it's being hustled, shall we say. And of course, depending on your level of expertise, then that hustling can increase the level of jeopardy if you run a little bit wide what you think is really good. It depends how much you've got left in the talent box. That's always the danger. I remember being told many, many, many years ago when I was on a flight back from testing somewhere and had gone reasonably quickly in a car or sufficient pace, and the number one, or the engineer on the sitting next to me on the plane, once we'd settled down and got a cup of coffee kind of thing, asked me what percentage of my brain did I think I used to drive the car at that pace. And being young and whatever, I was like, I wanted to sort of convey that I was fully committed, yeah? And I said, oh, good, yeah, 95%. I said, yeah, I'm fully committed. And he just looked at me and went, well, you're no use to me then. And it was a real stark realisation moment, a light bulb of his point was, I don't want you using 95% of your brain capacity to drive the car at pace. It needs to be second nature. You need to be doing 65%, so therefore you've got 35% at least spare to understand and interpret radio messages, strategy, adapt, do things, as in you don't... That should be absolutely second nature, driving the car quickly. It shouldn't be anywhere near that experience. That's what AM drivers do. It's like, oh, okay, I'll back in my box then. But you learn. Yeah, I didn't get any quicker, of course, and I think it's at 99% some of the times.
0: How are we getting on with penalties? We've had a few penalties out there, but at the moment it looks as though a lot have been issued and not many have been served, because the penalty box actually is right opposite where we sit. And you see, the thing is, trying to read and trying to commentate at the same time is not easy. The 44, the Lamborghini in third place, has been given a... Okay, warning. You see, getting excited by something, not reading the full sentence, and then it's okay for the moment. But they are now on their third offence of track limit infringement. So three more and they'll start getting 10-second penalties. We were looking actually earlier on at the 69 Continental Simpson Racing, and that car has a couple of penalties to its name, overtaking under a yellow flag and not respecting refueling regulations. So that's got 40 seconds that it owes us. Car 65 as well, which is the Malaysian car, that's not respected the speed limit of 60 kilometres an hour at the end of the countdown, so that's got 30 seconds. Lots of penalties actually, including out of our window, the 101, which comes in and serves a 30-second penalty again for not respecting the speed of 60 kilometres an hour at the end of the countdown. So is that that suggests to me that they are reacting early to the end of a code 60?
3: Yeah, exactly. Countdown being exactly that. So just gone a little bit early.
0: Oh, they've got two of them.
3: Ah.
0: So there'll be a minute parts up there. And of course, that TCR car may not have a pit lane. Well, will it have a pit lane speed limiter?
3: Probably would. So. Yeah. Highly unlikely it didn't.
0: But will it have a dial that you can change the speed limit to? Because GT3 cars, you have a 60, a 40, an 80, whatever. But like here, for instance, you need a 40, a 60, and a 20.
3: Yes.
0: So yeah. You need to have different settings and know that you're setting the right one, and then have a button for the on and off. And it just sounds to me as though maybe either it's ill-discipline in the cockpit or it's not as very simple process in a car that's been sort of modified to these regulations.
3: A little amusing story for you here, Ben, which you'll love at my own expense. I mentioned earlier about doing some current GT4 testing in Aston Martin, apparently on screen at the right time, and I was out testing one last year, early last year at Donington, with a very professional young driver called Tom Canning, who does Valkyrie stuff with Aston Martin on that program and a lot of their work, and under auspices of Darren Turner, and Darren was on site as well. And I went out at one point out of the pit lane, and speed limiters used to be, in my day, used to be hold the speed limiter, now it's turn it on, turn it off. So in my day, I'm going back in time, you used to hold the button, you drive away, hold it, and then as you went over the line, you released it and the car went up to speed.
0: Fair.
3: Now you turn it on, so you come in, it can't go anymore, so you can't overspeed in the button, you can't slip your button off, your thumb off the button in the pit lane, but you must remember precisely and be disciplined about it when you go to the pit lane to press the button again and turn the system off. So I've gone round down Donington at one point, I've obviously got a handful, and all of a sudden the car won't go, and I think it's broken, I think there's something happened, it just won't go. I've gone down through the gears, I checked the limiter isn't on and whatever and so, and so I'm looking frantically at the dash, and the dash to me is like a kaleidoscope, there's so much information. I'm old, all pretty colours, look at all this, and it all comes with me on the train, there's cameras inside and whatever. So I've explained that it's not working, they said right, box. And I've come in, and Tom Canning just opened the door and leant in and pressed one single yellow button on the steering wheel that just says FCY on it. Full course yellow, which holds the car at 80k. I'd obviously just knocked it with my thumb, and it's for that exactly what you're saying, those different speeds. And I was like, I didn't even know you had a full course yellow button. And he just went, yeah, you'll find it'll go quicker now, mate. I'm like, yeah, all right. The dangers of putting old people in racing cars. I'll just leave it at that, shall we?
0: It does remind me of technology and my dad, you know.
3: Yeah.
0: What does this phone do? Oh, it's got the internet, has it? Oh, that would be very exciting. There's the Get Speed Mercedes.

0: ARC Bratislava Lamborghini Huracan, being paddled by Adam Knoppa, is just finding its way around the Krohn Racing Porsche. And as I say that, it's just got the job done down at the hairpin at the bottom of the Grand Prix circuit. Get Speed, Team PCX car running in 14th position now in class, 24th overall, with its somewhat wounded Cyclops front, with its new front on it, but headlamp still missing, etc. That's making his way. Patrick Charlet at the wheel of that, getting his drive time in very wisely, as they did during a bit of the safety car. That safety car, so we don't have safety cars. Code 60, I should know better. We do not have safety cars in this series.
1: Number one point on the bullet point list.
0: Yeah, all right.
1: Championship leaders, these are. Get Speed.
0: You hear a high-pitched scream, and it's me attacking Ben in the commentary box.
1: That would not be wise with 2.5 hours still remaining.
0: I can cope. It's fine.
1: Points are going to matter to Get Speed. They've lost, well, it's 7 or 8 laps with that repair, but they really still need to be able to get as maximum as they can, because they lead the championship by 6 points over Hofer. It is the Nürburgring round, which is round 4. Now, Barcelona, you get double points because it's a 24-hour rather than a 12. So they're always slightly skews. But Santaloc junior team are only 6 points away as well. Now, they are well down at the moment, getting their gentleman driver lap time, and Michael Doppelmayr in 20th position. But you never know what's going to happen ahead of you. Did someone say there might be rain tomorrow as well?
0: Most definitely. I will check my forecast, but it is supposed to rain quite heavily tomorrow, as far as I recall. Yes, indeed, we have 85% chance of precipitation.
1: No way.
0: Starts overnight, basically 50% overnight, increasing to 6% in the morning between 5 and 8. By the time we get to race start, it has reduced to about 40%, but that is continuing through and increasing to 50% by 5 and 6 o'clock for race end.
1: Gosh. So soggy surface all tomorrow.
0: Well, that will sort out the men from the boys, won't it, as they say?
1: Yeah, absolutely. I wonder if that changes things with regards to the strategy and what you would do pre-parc ferme conditions, whether you don't come in because you don't want to service the car because you know you're going to have a chance to service the car and put new tyres on if the weather conditions change. Of course, track conditions right now, and track is not declared wet, so you would not be able to put a set of wet tyres on until they so, and they won't do that until tomorrow morning.
0: No, precisely so, but I obviously, for a safety reason, if it's torrential rain in the morning and if you've had a heavy rain overnight and the track is soaking wet, it would be ridiculous to send the cars out on slicks. I'm not quite sure. I'll ask Peter Fry, actually, of Creventic, or look into the bulletins and regulations as to whether what the rules are. Do you consider that it is a 12-hour race, and it has suddenly started to rain and you are out on slicks and you therefore must pit four wets, i.e. do you start the race as you finished in Parc Fermé the following day, even though the track's wet, or is there a safety aspect of sending the cars out on dry tyre slicks on a wet track? Is there too much risk?
1: I mean, surely it's going to be you're going to be allowed to change tyres under Parc Fermé conditions, I would have thought. Will be a very interesting second half of the race, though, if we get that wet conditions, because they've not had any wet running at all this week.
0: No.
1: Brand new circuit to the majority, or not the majority, brand new circuit to Creventic. Actually, it's a minority who will have not experienced the circuit in wet conditions.
0: Say Mueller will know the circuit. People like that. There's teams here that have done an awful lot of track time on all sorts of conditions here. But it's something to decide for tomorrow. We'll check up on that and come back to you.
1: Another reason also to get your gentleman drivers out of the way, let's say, if the conditions become more difficult.
0: Yeah.
1: The gap in performance between a pro

0: I am in wet conditions versus dry conditions, quite different. Yes, we are seeing a field spread of maybe 10 seconds in GT3 right now, but that could be 20 seconds. The confidence is so important in wet conditions and actually working the car. You know, tiptoeing around in a GT3 car is not going to help anything. You're not going to get the temperature in the tyres, therefore you're not going to get the grip. You can't get the speed, so you can't get the grip. It's like that, I'm sure everyone's seen the Top Gear where Richard Hammond jumps in a Formula One car on the Stowe circuit of Silverstone and tries to drive it slow. You can't drive these cars slowly, particularly in wet conditions.
1: No, that's not their operating window. They're not meant to do that. And you're quite right, as let's take an AM driver, a gentleman driver, who's being careful and protecting the asset and trying to do the right thing for the team. But unfortunately, that's not what you need, because it's too slow. It doesn't work. Its rev range isn't right. Its suspension isn't working properly. The tyre isn't getting up to heat. So in actual fact, by being careful with it, you're making it worse. You're actually creating a worse situation, which sounds a little bit backward, but they have such a small operating window of these cars of where they have to be, and that's where the pros get the maximum out of them, whether it be suspension, tyres, engine temps, all that kind of stuff. But certainly the tyres, how much you can and cannot use them, how much you can lean on them and how soon. And you often hear people you're talking about sort of some of the Formula One drivers like Hamilton and stuff, is often referred to as the tyre whisperer, in terms of they understand what the tyres are doing underneath them in those cars. Obviously, that they can see the front on an open wheel car. But it's getting that, understanding that fit and translating it, and be able to use that information and do something with it is the primary part, not just understanding it. And there are certain people that just won't get that, because they're not factory works drivers and haven't had the constant seat time.
0: Great to have Claudia Hürtgen with us this weekend, possibly best known in the world of GT racing for winning the Dubai 24 Hours and second at the Spa 24 Hours. Bit of a master of BMW and a long-term driver for BMW, so in the GT4 car with her son driving in that car as well. Elia Weiss, haven't seen him yet. Remarkably, unless my research is incorrect, they are both FIA silvers for two very different reasons, because obviously Elia, being a silver driver for being under 30 and being in the single seaters, he's done Formula 4 and all that kind of stuff, and Claudia, because she's a mega driver, and about 30 odd years difference between the two of them. But great to have them racing here as part of that GT4 squad for Bonk.
1: Ever on point, I've got a non-verbal update from our pit reporter Carla Velti. I'm not going live to her. She has picked up on what we've just been saying and just checked out those rules and confirmed that if it's wet tomorrow, it has to be declared a wet race.
0: Yes.
1: Then you can do it, and you have to start as you did on Parc Fermé rules.
0: So are you saying that they will have to restart with slicks until, and then race control will say it's a...
1: So the quote is, only when race control declares it wet, race control, then the team has a choice what to do. When not, if it's not declared a wet race, as you said in the first place, Ben, then they have to start with the tyres they finished.
0: Okay.
1: Thank you, Carla, for that. Absolutely clear. I just didn't explain your explanation clearly enough to Ben. Or he didn't interpret it well enough.
0: One or the other.
1: I was waiting for Ben to do the teenage thing. Yeah, whatever. Whatever, basically.
0: Sort of feels like
1: yeah, whatever,
0: afraid.
1: Granddad.
0: Yeah. Feels like
1: I know either way, I'm in the wrong. I'm being told off here.
0: No.
1: I'll get back in my corner over there, shall I?
0: It's more sort of the brain capacity is shrinking.
1: That's my age, mate. I can't help it, all right? Don't pick on me.
0: Not you.
1: Oh, sorry, I'm referring to me again.
0: Too many words have come out of my mouth today. We are in this position of the race, though, where it's really hard to know what's going on. We are sort of awaiting a green flag pit stop, which actually are coming in now. We've got Conrad Leveaux and Dwight Merriman in the fueling area. They've come in at the same time. They were 14th and 15th when they did so. And so we are going to get another round of pit stops, which will green flag pit stops reset things more clearly than code 60 pit stops? On board with Nicholas Jonsson in the Crone Racing yellow and blue 992 machine. Have we seen Tracy Crone in that car yet?
1: I don't think so. That may not be accurate. And of course, if anything I say is usually the opposite of what's happening on track. So he probably has done. You've got your driver stint screen up there.
0: I wish it was more accurate, though. I wish it actually told the truth. So, Nicholas Jonsson, here we go. Nicholas Jonsson, yes, we have seen Tracy. So, Jonsson started, did a full stint of 35 laps. Tracy got in the car, did a code 60 stop, and did about 35 laps as well, eventually, but had a pit stop in between. And they backed in Nicholas Jonsson. So, they're keeping Hamprecht dry for tomorrow. And presumably they'll go back to Tracy, and then that again will be Tracy done. I imagine, much like in GT3, this car.
1: Now we've got. Is that Ooh. The? That is the.
0: That's the 88. That's
1: 88
0: the up to race.
1: That's just been off and rejoined. It's back up to speed again. That's Kiri Kreshko in the up to race car. That's fourth overall at the moment.
0: Yeah. How much time is he going to lose? Has been doing two-minute laps over the last couple of laps. They've all been closing in on York Drive. So, by the way, who's just come into the pits? So, our leader in the pits. And Oleski getting back up to speed again and looking quite aggressive at it. But he will have lost some time there. Not going to lose a huge amount of time to the Aston Martin behind. But it was half a minute. Also, that was a big drama for
1: yes.
0: up to race. Still didn't lose a position, such as the gaps between our cars, but all that hard work gone away in an instant.
1: Yeah, 25% slower. Just spread yeah. straight off, if we look at it that way.
0: Still the leading full-fat GT3 car, with their main competitor being Pennin Racing down in 18th spot, such was the performance of Tim Heinen at the start of the race. But now, full...
1: Now Mulner having a major. That's just was caught at the end of that. That's coming back round again.
0: And that's on the first lap out of the pits. That is Jordan Bednarski. And he was reporting after qualifying that he was ill and feeling a bit rough. And
1: so
0: I reckon...
1: end of the lap, so he's coming into the pits, return that straight into the pits.
0: Yes, but he's just come out.
1: Yes, yeah, no, absolutely.
0: So that means he's either got an error, damage... or something's just broken on that car. Let's have a look at the replay. Goes in back into the fuel area. So Aston Martin looking to come up the inside of him. Not a great place to do it. Is there contact?
1: Contact, 100%.
0: Yes, there is. That was rather naughty from the Aston Martin, which was Pablo Muguera. I don't know why you come into the pits, though.
1: I guess to assess any damage, because he's cut between, nearly cut across another Porsche coming into there to do that. You say naughty, we need to see it from a different angle for the Aston. There might be some damage there. I'm not defending the Aston, not because it's an Aston either, but it's a long shot. When, as ever, you need to see different angles of this to see what happened, because it might have been full short. You might have had the track taken off him. It could well indeed be Pablo Guerra's fault. I don't know, but we haven't seen different angles yet.
0: It's just not a place conventionally where you want to stick your nose in, because there's not much of a braking zone, right?
1: Agreed.
0: There's also been an incident involving car 90 and 904. Let's have a look. So, right on the rear axle. And he tried to get out of it because he hit the sausage curve. So I'd be concerned by the Aston Martin there whether there's a bit of damage to that car. So, that car... It's weird, because I'm sure he's just been in the pits. He had a big zero next to his name, which means out. But he's now back in the fuel area and getting a mammoth amount of fuel. So I reckon, yes, he just had just done a 4-minute stop, and yet there was still plenty of space in the tank to be able to put even more fuel in. I think Sara said that she was down at Mawla Motorsport. The car's coming towards you, Sara. What do you know?
2: Sorry, Ben, I have lost the driver now. He was going to give me an update. It just took a little bit long to come down, so I don't have it. But the car's just come in. I can let you know once they've changed the tyres. They've done a driver change as well. This is the 904. There are two cars for Mulner.

0: Yeah, good point. It is not the 9-1-2 that leads. That's the confusion, because the 9-1-2 is just pitted. But it is the other car, which we haven't really seen too much of. Roland Sutcher is aboard that machine. And did he owe us, therefore, a pit stop? Maybe he did. Pay more attention to your Mulner cars. It's a shortish stop. It's a shortest stint for Roland as down the inside goes. Whoa, Continental Racing Simpson Motorsport very late on the brakes, managing to clear the Aston Martin. It is actually for position, so that is now up to fourth spot, would you believe? Amazing how things change, because that car was right in the middle of the 992 pack at the start, and Vladigin has done a really, really strong stint. A nice dive bomb on Biguela and puts them up to fourth spot. So don't panic, Mulner Motorsport fans. The 921 is still out on circuits, and having just had that service, they have dropped down to fourth position in 992, having had that service, but we would expect to see the remaining 992 cars coming in as well, depending on what sort of fuel situation they are in at any given moment. Here is the not the leading 992. Jonathan Kearney bringing in the HRT performance from third position, and he's jumping out. Luke Broekers is in the leading 992 car, and I imagine Paul Truswell's done his usual thing, the strategist there, and just basically ignored all the code 60s. Actually, they did come into the pits during both of the last code 60s, so I'd tell a lie. They've done short-ish stints. Last time they got Fabian Dance out and put Luke Broekers in. Luke's done 25 laps, so can go another 10 if he wants.
1: Interesting. So you said a moment ago, Ben, and I'm just, oh, Mulner car just running a little bit wide there, kicking up the dust, which also, as it drops down onto the curb, on the outer curb, they'll just catch the under tray and chassis, can do a little bit of damage. So I hope that hasn't gone too far over the curb. But I'm just ruminating, Ben, on your point and how it might actually work. Of the strategy, as you say, two hours, 20 minutes to go.
0: Wah.
1: Yeah, that's just a little replay of that the Porsche Mulner car just going all the way over the curve to the 904 entry. That, as I said, it's once it goes so far over, it actually bellies the car, which can do quite a bit of significant damage to under trays, splitters, diffusers, fences on the diffusers, which are the vertical parts, and split the air as it goes out of the diffusers, literally diffuse the air. And I did love your term the other day. You said, no, it was Simon that said about a rear diffuser.
0: I know.
1: Yeah, it's one of my favourites, that.
0: It's an easy one, like a front...
1: front splitter. Yeah, rear tail lights.
0: Yeah.
1: We all did. It wasn't you. We all do it.
0: Front nose.
1: So Patrick Charlet brings the 14th placed in class, 24th position overall. GetSpeed PCX Mercedes into the refuel area. And I suspect that will be most of his drive time done now, or certainly a lot of it for today. But just going back to the point I was just making there, Ben, before we just come to that GetSpeed car, this is an interesting phase of the race. We're just over 2 hours, 2 hours, 20 minutes to go. Of what do the teams, where do they want to start the race tomorrow, given that it's going to pretend the forecast is currently to rain? So it's a whole different thing. So can you take advantage of it now?
0: Absolutely, make sure that your AM drivers are in the swimming pool tomorrow. And I don't mean on track. I mean chilling out, watching the race, having a nice time, because you just don't want to risk. We don't know what those rain conditions can be. We're at the Nürburgring, remember. It could be awful, torrential. And so don't risk having any drive time left. If you can, get your least experienced drivers out the way, park them up, and use your more experienced drivers to deal with the tricky conditions. That's what I'd be doing.
1: I agree. So our race leader is currently the other Gatsby car. We just mentioned the PCX version, which is some 8 laps down at the moment. Of course, it's in the pit, so that's kind of irrelevant. It's in fuel, sorry, at the pit, so it's Patrick Charlet. But the leading car is driven by Tanner Harvey in the 286 entered Gatsby Team JR 286. Mercedes right at the front, and the top seven places are currently held by GT3 cars. The leading 992 car is in eighth place overall. Luke Broekers at the wheel of the Red Camel Jordans entry. And we have three more GT3 cars, then back to our GT992s. GT4 is the only car. There's Claudia Hörken in the half racing by Bonk Motorsport BMW M4, still circulating around. Quite happily there, not probably in 25th overall. And then we've got the four TCE stroke TCX cars right behind that. And one GTX at the back, the Ligier, at the very bottom there in 30th position.
0: What are we going to see here? This was a couple of laps ago, I think. Ooh. Yeah, that is the 88 spin. Oh, that's another one.
1: That just happened, yeah.
0: That wasn't a couple of minutes ago, because that isn't going to cost you half a minute. So Oleschki is having quite an adventure out on circuit there. He's going to be an interesting one.
1: So does that suggest a potential problem with the car? That's twice he's spun that now.
0: I doubt it. Maybe. Did we see the first one? We didn't see the first one, did we? That just looked like he just tightened up on the exit. I mean, I know you're the driver expert, not me, but it just looks as though he was trying to avoid the curb. And by avoiding the curb...
1: I think expert's a big oversell,
0: but... Well, I know, but...
1: I was being thanks, generous. Love. Yeah. Yeah, I appreciate it.
0: Sometime racing driver.
1: Yeah, well, in the dark mist of time, as we often say.
0: Sometime racing driver too.
1: Yeah. I shall be racing in 3 weeks, but...
0: But well done,
1: it's in things that have ridiculous, like no tyres, no brakes. Do you think I mean no brakes? I mean, I am not convinced yet, after five seasons in that car, that the pedal is actually connected to anything, the brake pedal. That's historic car racing for him. Nothing wrong with the car, and I must on that note just say a big thank you to David Reid for letting me drive his wonderful 1952 Aston Martin DB2 at the Silverstone BRDC Classic coming up in 3 weeks. And there is nothing wrong with the car. It's just historic racing is so, so different.
0: Ajit Kumar losing ninth position there to Andres Latour. So we saw this car in a bit of strife earlier on, not that one, but the Audi, and it seems as though it's now settled down, and Andres, the Australian flagged racer, the Lithuanian team, has now been able to get his head down as a pit stop for Hofer Racing is underway. Oh gosh, looked as though there was a flat spot on the front right corner of the Mercedes. Don't know whether that was just a trick of the light or whatever, but they head back out onto circuits. And there is Andres Latour. As we now switch our attention to the 992 battle. Just trying to see where these two are. That's not really a battle, is it? That's Igor Sorokin. He's in a Seb Lejeune sandwich, but there are no Seb Lejeunes around him. So we've got actual Seb Lejeune in front of him and the second car of Enzo Juliet behind him in 17th position. That car, of course, sometime leader in 992. In the hands of James Kellett at the very beginning, but now things have changed. Marcel van Berlo in eighth in class, 20th position overall, and on track ahead of our leaders, because Luke Broekers in the Red Camels Jordan machine is still the leader on the class. We've seen Rick in that car. We've seen Fabian Dance in that car. We haven't seen Evo yet, which is an interesting one, because when it comes to strategy, I would be, as we've mentioned earlier, putting in our AM drivers as much as possible. I mean, Evo, obviously, actually, I think the most experienced person yes. in Kreventic racing. He has competed in the most Kreventic races out of everybody. Not a surprise, I suppose, but he hasn't done every one. If you remember last year, for a while, he had damaged his neck. So he missed a couple of races and let his sons do the hard work. And here's Manuel Lauck in fifth position after that race service, 36 seconds back off the Aston Martin. I must say, I know that I took an hour off there and thereabouts, but I have absolutely no idea where anybody actually is. Of course, we saw Manuel Lauck leading by a good minute and a half. Now he's done a full green flag pit stop. He's down in fifth position. Should he be actually our leader, or is he actually in fifth position? The second place car was the Get Speed team JR286. They're now in the pits. Oh, was that a mistake from our leader, Adam Konopka, in the Lamborghini? Talking about who should be where, we pick him up having not lost a lot of time. Let's have a look. So choosing to come into pit lane, and has he outbraked himself?
1: Do you know, I think he has. I think you're absolutely spot on, Ben, because that's a deliberate decision to come into the pitch. You wouldn't take that line, and then it's quite a tight curve right into the pits there, and it just looks like he hasn't made that turn. Let's hope it's not desperate on fuel and can get another lap in before he has to pit that Lamborghini. But that's a very odd one, to go into the pits and then decide to go back out again. But it's the nature of the track there. It curves to the right, and he's gone straight on and rejoined. I think he realised he couldn't make it, therefore didn't want to hit the end of the barrier. I guess the answer will be at the end of this next lap, whether does he actually pitch properly.
0: Well, yeah, he didn't lose that much time. It was a 2:02.6, so it didn't compromise
1: that much. That's quite impressive. So driver change for the Get Speed team JR86.
0: Yeah, full service. So Tanner Harvey getting out. Good stint from him. Interesting at times, with some scary moments, particularly with the Audi. And Simon was saying that they've got really cool race suits. I haven't actually seen these Stars and Stripes race suits, but now the next one in is the 69 Continental Racing by Simpson Motorsport. Oh, they've got new race suits as well. They're very sexy race suits for Simpson Motorsport. New livery on that car. Well, no, not this year. New livery since last year, but a long-term partner of the Kreventic series, and their workhorse has done many a 24 hours and 12-hour race. Radikin with a great stint. Vasily Radikin really is a bit of a star these days. We've seen him being trained a lot by Alex Acker, who's sometimes entered as a driver, but most of the time it's just a backroom boy helping out the team and advising the drivers. And Vladikin absolutely benefiting from that super pro stewardship of Alex Acker. We're definitely in a period of flux, aren't we, with all these pit stops happening. Once they all stop, we will have, hopefully, a better idea of where we're all at. But ALC Bratislava now coming in. So Adam Konopka, yes, we were right, had missed or outbraked himself coming into the pits the last time. So we saw Joel Sturm nearly hit the barrier coming into the pits a couple of hours ago. And Konopka bailing out earlier, which has put Oleski and up to race into the lead.
1: Just over 100 laps completed, 102 laps on the board now, with 2 hours and 10 minutes left to go.
0: So they're not going to be in the lead for very long, by the way, because they probably will be in the pits in the next lap or two. which will cycle Manuel Lauch back to the head of the field. So that, I think, makes more sense. The Viper Nisa 65 owes us a stop as well. We can see on the left-hand side now that Red Camels are in the pits, and that's promoted John Hirschberg in the 286 upper position. Those would be good guys to talk to, because they're not a team that I know from Kreventic particularly well. As again, I must emphasise that I've not been at the last the races so far this year, so they could well be a team that have been entered this year. And Jonathan, one of the AMs in that car. We've seen Steve Jans, we've seen Tanner Harvey now as the AM Plus, Jonathan Hirschberg, and they're saving Patrick Liddy, the semi-pro, for tomorrow, I imagine. But plenty of drivers getting out, and driver changes resetting with just over 2 hours remaining.
1: Moola Motorsport entry there, number 21, just coming down the inside of the Red Ant Racing Mercedes. That's Joshua Bednarski in third in class, 12th overall. A little bit further back, I was just watching Ollie Bryant in the Era Ferrari. Currently running in 14th position, having a little duel.

0: two Porsches at the head of the field now. So I am sure I'm correct in saying this, that Alexei Kikishevsko in the up to race, Porsche up to race, is one of the new teams this weekend. It's a great, great opening salvo from them to be heading the lead of the race. 103 laps completed, and they are currently 1.28 seconds ahead of Proton Competition Manuel Lauk in a similar Porsche. We've then got the ARC Bratislava Lamborghini Huracan in third place. Marisa Konopka at the wheel of that. Dominic Ang is ahead of the Viper Nicer Racing Mercedes. Whenever you say Viper, I look up for a Dodge Viper because I'm of that generation.
1: So cheap road cars.
0: Race one of those as well.
1: I know you did. There's a road car to buy. We talk about road cars that were cheap in the second-hand market. Dodge Viper is unbelievably cheap at the moment. I saw one at Le Mans. The guy said to me he'd pay 20 grand for it.
0: Yeah, but it's the bills when it goes wrong, isn't it? That's the problem.
1: Well, yeah.
0: I can't imagine they're a cheap thing to repair.
1: Do they still have spares for Dodge Vipers? I don't know.
0: Yeah. Massive, great V10 in those, isn't it? Yeah. V10, yes. It's a tractor-based engine, I think, isn't it? Or something crazy? I think it is. It origins, yes. You know what I'm going to do? A bit of looking now, don't you, Todd? I'll wait until... No, that's fine. No, I'm waiting. I got Todd off for doing slow looking yesterday. I'm going to do quick looking today.
1: No, it's... yes, you were a little bit...
0: That's fine.
1: Engrossed.
0: I understand.
1: At moments. Here's the era-coloured Ligier. Cool little-looking... looking one mate series from France is the Ligier. Two different types of the JS. It's JS2, isn't it? With the R. This is Gino, by the way, who is the youngest member of our field this year, or this weekend in the entry. And the Ligier JSR is the 114. The RS is the car that races in GTX, so it's on its own, whereas the 114 is in the TCX category. Weighs 1,000 kilos with a Ford V6 engine producing about 350 horsepower. Whilst I read more about the Ligier European Series, full briefing coming up, let's go down to Carla Velti's back with us at Up to Race.
2: Exactly, and I did get Tim Heinemann now. We've spoken on the grid shortly. You've done a few laps now. How is it?
3: Amazing. I mean, I really know the Nürburgring well, but... Normally we don't have such a nice weather, so it's really, really nice to drive in really good conditions. It's not too hot, it's sunny, we have a lot of grip, the track is really fast. It's a lot of fun. I did two stints with a short interruption of the code 60, but our pace was really, really good. At the moment it's Kika in the car and he's also doing amazing. It's his first race weekend in the GT3R, so we are really proud of him.
2: Fantastic. What about when you say one stint, what does one stint mean for your car? Because it's very different depending on the model of driving here.
3: Yes, by regulation, one stint is starting at the end of the pit lane and ending at the beginning of the pit lane. For us drivers, one stint means mainly 1 hour, because typically one stint is 1 hour, then you have to come in for a tire change and pit stop. I did a bit more than 2 hours in the car.
2: We are now hearing that your car is in fuel, so it's coming right in. Before we will switch with the camera to to that action, up to race, I just send you back to the team to find out what is it with that name. Why up to race?
3: Yes, I didn't know myself before, but I just asked Patrick, and he told me there's a website on the internet, and he put in like find a name for a race team, and the website just did it. So basically, it's just did by the internet. I think it was before ChatGPT was a thing. There's no reason behind it, but a funny backstory.
2: that is a funny backstory. It's almost a lazy backstory, which is okay. It's fine. We're putting all the effort into racing. Brilliant. So I think Fabio is the one going in now, correct? Is there any more change planned until the end of the race, or will he go through?
3: Yeah, Fabio will do a double stint now. So he's ending today's race. And then I have some more driving for tomorrow. Kika also needs to do 1 hour more tomorrow. So, I mean, we have a plan, but in Kreventik you have to be flexible, depending on the code 60 and so on. So, yeah, we just take it how it comes.
2: As you have to with us. Very nice. Thank you very much. And as soon as the car is in, we'll show that.
1: Usually about a minute and 15 seconds in the fuel area. And we've got a great drone shot of the naked Porsche fueling. We've got a yellow flag at turn number 3, and that's going to be a concern. We are going code 60 within 20 seconds, and this is going to work beautifully and put the 88 back in the fray. There's only one other car in there, which is the Shell Zell, I think, competition 992 machine. Why is that great? It's because everyone is going slowly out on circuit. You already are in the pits. It's Ajit Kumar who's had an off in his Mercedes and giving the circuit a few extra bits of Mercedes as it sheds. Oh, no, Ajit. It's shedding all kinds of stuff everywhere.
0: Lots of front right damage, same as the get-speed car, the same side, although the wheel is actually rotating on this one, but it's that same front right, Ben, with a lot of damage there. So I suspect he's gone off and collected the barrier somewhere there. The bonnet's starting to lift as well, and the ERA Ferrari going incredibly slowly. So now, is that going to be a code 60 infringement for...
1: Ajit's not doing 60, is he?
0: He's certainly not doing 60. He took him past the Ollie Bryant-driven number 81 Ferrari. He's now got down to the 60, but I think in his haste to come back, he's not realised it's a code 60 or pressed the right button, but he just went, yeah, now. So there's Ollie Bryant going, retaking that position as he should. And it, ooh. Okay, Ajith nearly just drove, trying to tuck into the back of that Ferrari, just nearly collected and taken more of the front of that Mercedes onto the back of the Ferrari. Some little bit of sort of Mercedes-Ferrari mating game going on out there on the Grand Prix circuit.
1: It's also got an exposed front right wheel, so that could have done huge damage to ERA. Thankfully, he has not. I don't know whether he was trying perhaps to use the Ferrari to loosen off the front end of that car.
0: It was a very strange manoeuvre, let's put it that way.
1: We're going to have to clear up quite a bit of this Mercedes that's being deposited around the circuit. So why was it good for 88? Because they were refuelling under green flag conditions. As soon as it goes code 60, you can then get another 15%, and then it cuts off. But everybody else can only get 15%. They have to react to the code 60. They then are going and doing the full normal service, so change driver, change tyres and all the rest of it. We've got a tractor heading to clear up the debris, but I think he has to go all the way along to turn number 3 to begin this sweep, because...
0: I'm sorry, I absolutely trust the organisers, do not get me wrong, but just seeing a vehicle going the opposite way on the track is just, it's just an anathema to me. I'm sorry. I'm not doubting organisers or race control in any way, shape or form, but crikey, it makes me a little bit scared, shall we say.
1: Just under 2 hours remaining. We're under code 60 conditions for Ajit Kumar, who's we haven't quite yet seen why, but damaged front right corner to that car. He's put a load of Mercedes all over the first couple of turns. He nearly collected the back of Ollie Bryant in the ERA car. And the only positive in comparison to what we saw with GetSpeed is it looks as though all four wheels are still rolling. So this could just be bodywork, repair, and back out onto circuit.
0: Yeah, but it never is just bodywork, is it, Ben? That's the problem. It's always the bits in between. There's bits of... is it like a door mirror?
1: Hang on. So there's telltale signs, is that?
0: There we go. Straight on into the barriers there. So that is at...
1: 3, weirdly.
0: Yes.
1: It must have been helped by somebody, because if those are his skid marks... He has...
0: They won't be the only ones in that car.
1: And understeered. Yeah. And just carried on committing.
0: I think he was helped by a lack of braking.
1: Yeah. Very strange one.
0: Although there are tyre marks that suggest that he has gone straight on that. So looking at some of the other cars, no, there's no other damage or anything else on that, just in case that was focused on that for a reason then, which it was not. So how do you get the dormer? And that's...
1: That's not his door.
0: That's not his door mirror. That's
1: purple.
0: Is that an Aero Ferrari door mirror? Because that's got that sort of white and lilac colour scheme, has it not? So has the Aero Ferrari, currently driven by Ollie Bryant, has that lost a door mirror?
1: I mean,
0: lots of bodywork on the track. It.
1: That's the bodywork from the Mercedes. Sitting in the middle of the circuit, so another bit that the organisers needs to sweep up. So he's gone off between turns 2 and 3, but he's got off very early into turn 3, and now they are down with the dolly jacks coming out, so it's going to go into the garage and Carla is there.
2: I am indeed, and it is normal practice for now, so they are doing tire changes for now. But the question is, how much do they have to do up there in the front? I see the light is completely damaged. I see some of the bits and pieces are bent. But from what I can judge as a non-mechanic and as someone who just looks at a car from the outside normally, it doesn't look like anything serious is broken or bent. They are bringing the car in, of course, to make sure, to double check. You don't want to send that car out with something bent or loose. At the same time, Ajit is getting out and Ayrton is ready to get in. So that is a change happening meanwhile as well. I will stay close. I will find out if there's anything bigger, broken or bent than what we can see from here. But so far, I think it looks quite okay-ish, if I may say so.
0: I would suggest on the bit of footage I can see from here, or we can see from the box, and just try and describe this for you, that the there was no point in putting a second driver in that car for the moment. It's going to be some while they sort that out. We have got the resolution to the mirror that was on the track. It is from this car. Whilst it's the same colours as the Aero Motorsport Ferrari, the mirror on the other side is the same colour. It's purple. That little bit of the car, for some reason, there's a streak of purple down there. What?
1: Why is the car red and white?
0: Yes.
1: But the mirrors are purple.
0: I thought you were saying, why am I talking? Sorry. No. I'm just going to be completely accurate, but yes. So the mirrors are purple. Well, we thought it was off a different car, but the one on the other side, on the driver's side, is the same colour as one that's currently on the track. So I'm sorry for alerting or alarming anybody down at Aero Motorsport that you might have lost a door mirror. Ollie Bryant's going, what is Snowden talking about again? He just really... Have a rest.
1: Luckily, Ollie's in the car.
0: Exactly. Oh, somebody will tell him now. He will message me, I'm sure. Mate, I've got my four mirrors. I'm using them.
1: Ollie will be very interested to see the near contact that he had under code 60 conditions. Surely there'll still be a penalty coming the way of this car when it does go back out on the circuit, because post-crash, Ajit was not in code 60 conditions. He was still doing maybe 80 or even 100 kilometres an hour whilst everybody else was slowing for his crash.
0: Well, the grill that's come out of that car is now a piece of wall art. That'll never go back into a car again. It's too deformed, as is the entire front end there. And I think Carla is right in as much as it can look superficial. I know she's around at the front of the car in a moment, but there's going to be a whole load more. But I think we're going to have a quick chat with Carla, down to Carla.
2: Can you please explain to me? I didn't see anything. I just see your car coming in like that.
4: I thought I was doing a great stint, and towards the end started losing the grip on the tires. So I did call my engineer on the radio. He said, just can try and hold on for another few laps. I tried, but then I guess I cooked it into turn 3, into the entry of turn 3. No grip, no front grip. Lost it, went into the barrier.
2: Are you okay, Ajit? That's important.
4: I am. But I'm feeling sorry for the team. But personally, think it was a great stint for me. I hope it had ended well, in a better way.
2: Have you heard anything about what is actually damaged on the car yet?
4: My confidence right now. But no, the car should be okay, I guess. I hope. Keep my fingers crossed.
2: We'll keep fingers crossed. I'll stay around to understand better what goes on. Thanks for talking to us.
4: Thank you. Bye-bye.
1: Understeer. By the sounds of things, I imagine he wasn't just understeering straight to the wall, but sometimes understeer can lead to a bit of oversteer. He's taken a bit of chunk of tyre barrier out, so some conveyor belts needing to be replaced down there at turn number three. And then we will be back to racing conditions. It's allowed everybody to get a little service. Obviously, the cars we haven't seen get a little service. The cars that we saw in pit lane just before the code 60 was called. So the 44 Lamborghini not pitting under code 60 conditions. The up to race getting that luck whereby they were in pit lane when it was called. E2P, the Aston Martin, also had pitted just before. So had Red Camel's Jordan. So Evo now aboard that car and not pitting. Neither has the 910 of Seb Lejeune. If it goes on for much longer, those cars may still come into the pits because they can still take 15% fuel. So, you know, top up. And I guess it also sort of depends on what you're aiming for. And do you want to pit right before we go into the neutralization period overnight? Or how people are wanting to play that? What did you see at Recar with regards to sort of people pitting just before the window?
0: Yeah, Hoffa did it.
1: Yeah, but did everybody do it?
0: No, but Hoffa did.
1: Okay.
0: Motti went on to win.
1: And went on to win, yeah.
0: Yeah, now, to be fair, there was two parts of that. That was a gamble that should there be any code 60s or significant code 60s in the second part of the race, it would play in their favour. Had that not happened, they wouldn't have won it. Gatsby would have done. However, Gatsby had different stop, longer stops because of pro drivers and etc. Hoffa played a blinder, took the risk overnight and said, let's set the car up for if there's substantial code 60s tomorrow of any length, we're in the game. And guess what happened? There were, and they were in the game, and they won it by just enough.
1: And all the information that we've been given so far with regards to tomorrow would suggest that it could be quite fraught. And so maybe the same rules apply.
0: Yeah, I'm just going to just do a weather update and just check, see if anything's actually...
1: I don't imagine it's changed much.
0: We never know. I know. I'm filling.
1: I'm filling. Be careful. My bladder is filling. And
0: mine too.
1: Yeah, well, we might have to both do pit stops. Not at the same time. Otherwise, no. We'll have some dead air. But whilst we're under code 60, perhaps.
0: Well, why don't you go now while it's under code 60 and I'll cover.
1: I'll do the...
0: It's actually, you'd be surprised, it's actually a little bit heavier, suggesting already. So it's 45-50% overnight. It's now increased to, in the morning, 75% by race start. So that's pretty significant. It is dropping off a little bit, sort of a couple, 3 hours into the race, to 55%. And what was going to be an increase in rain towards the end of the race is now tailed off a little bit. So it's basically 75%, 55%, 45%. Almost in 2 hours at a time there.
1: Now, this is a frustrating thing to occur. Manuel Lauck here, I'm not sure. Look at his dashboard. He is not doing 60 kilometres an hour. He's doing 54, 53. He's slow behind that Ligier, and he'll be losing so much time by not being at 60 round the whole lap. He's caught this car that isn't on 60, and that is horrific because... The code 60, by the way, is about to end, which is not ideal for Snowy and I, but that is going to really annoy Manuel Lauck, and he's going to lose time because of it. Let's go down to Lamborghini and have a word with Adam Konopka. His brother is now in the car, Miroslav, but he is with Carla.
2: Indeed, Adam is standing next to me. Adam, you gave us a bit of a scare earlier on when you were, I guess, trying to get into the pit lane and sort of ended up not to. Can you tell me what went on in the car?
5: Yeah, I had a stint that lasted 2.5 hours and the tires were a bit of not in the best condition in the end. And I used them like they were in the best condition and I didn't... I brake late, I couldn't turn in. It was either I put it straight into the barrier or I jump onto the track. I know we will get penalty for that. It was my mistake, of course. But it was my mistake, yeah.
2: You had to save the car, basically. You had no other choice but saving the car. So, tricky with tires that laid on in a stint. But other than that, how does the car feel? How is the Lamborghini behaving here on the Nürburgring?
5: The car, the settings of the car, the setup is wonderful. Even when the tires are used, the car holds on the track, it doesn't oversteer, it doesn't understeer. It's very good. The setup is very good, and the track, I'm here for the first time, but I really love the track, so the stint was wonderful.
2: Well, that's good. So you just told me we cannot go into the pit lane because the shoes that you're wearing, and if we want to point the camera down, are yellow Crocs. So you are completely styled in team colors. And talking about good pairings, you also have kind of a family affair going on here in the team. Is that correct? There is the last name that repeats itself in the team. Tell me a little bit more about you guys.
5: Yes, so it was my father's dream, the Miroslav. It was his dream that all three of us will be in the same car, the three Konopkas. So it already happened last year in Abu Dhabi, and it is happening again this year. And I think he is very happy to see this. And yeah, we are trying to carry the dignity that he or the journey that he started. We are trying to continue in it.
2: Lovely story. We have so many of these family stories. It fits so well with Kreventic. Maybe one last question. Kreventic itself, how do you guys feel here? How is this championship for you?
5: This championship is really wonderful because it is almost the only one that is in the Europe and the Middle East that you can attend. And there are the level isn't at the top, but it's really high. So you can actually compete with drivers that are pretty similar to you. And I really love Kreventic. It's the best series that I drove.
2: Fantastic. You're in the right spot. I will let you to it. Enjoy the last few hours, and we'll speak tomorrow.
5: Thank you very much.
0: Thank you, Carlo Velti, down in the pit lane there, who was also in the right spot and getting that fabulous insight and interview. So thank you once again, Carlo. We've gone back to Green Flag Racing during that, and just a quick note that Car 93, team manager, I noticed on race control, race messages has been required to report to race control, the team manager of 93. Now, the significance of that is that the 93 is the Ardith Red Ant Mercedes team, and of course that's just been had its incident on its own, so be interesting to see if we can find out what the reason for that is. Now obviously race control are not going to tell us, that's between themselves and the team manager before anything happens, but we may be able to find out there. But Ardith himself saying that he'd overcooked it into turn three and appears to have gone straight on himself. So as long as he hasn't got involved in anybody else, I'm not quite sure why he needs to. Well, there was any issue there, but it just might just be a thing to do with instructions of race control, and they just want to make sure that they're quite clear and just have an explanation of it. So back at the front of the field under full green, full course green again, we have Proton Competition in the Porsche currently leading, Manuel Lauch at the wheel of that, and we've just got a little bit of onboard footage there of him on my screen in the background. Next to it is though in second position, and 49 seconds adrift is the Viper Nisa Racing Mercedes AMG GT, the Malaysian team, Melvin Moe at the wheel of that. Third position is the up to race Porsche 911 with Fabio Grosso at the wheel of that, and the brother of Miroslav Gonopka in the ARC, Bratislava Lamborghini Huracan in fourth position. Rounding out the top five is the now front-running get speed of the two cars, that is the two get speed cars, the team JR8286 car, which is Jonathan Hirschberg at the wheel of that car, and American in there, and Utah Racing it is that's in six. All starting to settle out a little bit now, and we'll get some cars across the line. Top seven cars are our GT3s. Meanwhile, work continues apace at the Mercedes garage with the Ardith Red Ant car. New front clip being going onto that, a front clip PUs on more than one of those. A clip is tends to be sort of half the bodywork like an LMP car, or a bit more like the Ferrari mid-engine cars. Front and rear, we tend to call them clips, whereas this is a PU polyurethane unit on that car. And that's being rebuilt, but as ever, just time after time being lost in the pits while they repair that, with the collateral damage that we can always get in the background of those cars. So just looking at the Mercedes there, I was thinking it's got a headlight on, but it hasn't. It's a sunlight shining off the foil headlamp that was replaced on the other get speed car, the PCX car, That's currently got the Era Ferrari right behind that and the Aston Martin immediately behind that. I'm not sure this is all for position because the PCX Get Speed Mercedes is way down the order, so keeping out of it, out of the way. That's the number 28 car. That is with Patrick Charlet back at the wheel again, so they really are getting his drive time out of the way on this one. It's 24th still and 14th in class, but they've kept Patrick Charlet in that car to make sure he's used up all his amateur drive time. Whereas the other team car, the Get Speed JR86, they're the same team, they've got slightly different names for different reasons. That car is still currently in fifth position. So Manuel Lauch, it is 111 laps completed and 1 hour 42. Just we'll come out into 1 hour 42 of this to go. But not a way to go yet. I was just commenting, Ben, that there's been a call on race control there, or by the race director, for the team manager of car number 93, which is out of the Red Ant team, to go to race control. I'm not doubting anybody there. I'm just wondering why that is, given that he potentially went off on his own. But it's obviously needs to go and explain to the headmaster what happened.
1: Well, he also distributed quite a lot of stuff around the circuit.
0: Good point.
1: And didn't potentially...
0: Ah, because it was a bit where he didn't observe the code 60 bit and explain why.
1: Well,
0: he went past the Era Ferrari.
1: Yes, thank you. I'll have that penalty. Carla may have more answers. She is down at Red Ant.
2: Well, the front part of the car is back on, and that's when I'm going to ask Yannick what was actually broken on the car.
6: Luckily, it was only some bodywork that was broken, nothing mechanical. But on the Mercedes, it always takes a little bit more time than the other GT3s to repair every part of the car. So, yeah.
2: Is that because it's more complicated in the way that it's built together? Does it have more screws? What is it? What is complicated about it?
6: Yeah, I think more screws. The click system of the new GT3 cars is easier. But yeah.
2: All right. It looks like you guys are almost done. Who is in the car now and will take the lead in that car again?
6: Ayrton will go out now and finish the day.
2: Fantastic. We like to hear that. Well, let's hope you can get out soon, and we'll speak soon. Thanks.
6: I hope. Thank you.
1: Oh, the Red Ant guys were such a positive group of guys racing a couple of years ago when they joined the series in the 992 category and then moved up to GT3 Ayrton and

are working on an Audi or a Mercedes, then you've still got the more sort of traditional old school system of repairing. And so, as Yannick's saying, takes a bit longer to repair a Mercedes than it does maybe, for instance, this Aston Martin, which is also one of the newer GT3 cars. And I think we mentioned a little bit yesterday how these GT3 cars are now much more racing cars than the original philosophy of GT3, which was a modification of a road car, which is now more like the GT2 or GT4 regulations. Lots of congestion down at the Dunlop curve right now with Nicholas Jonsson aboard the 907. Thought we might have seen Tracy Crone get back in that car, but maybe we're waiting for the next service, which will probably be the last service of today's action. And just a reminder that Manuel Lauck and Melvin Moe did take fuel, although not much fuel, under the last code 60. But the third place car, the 88, was serviced just a couple of laps before and actually crossed over into the start of the code 60. So that's a really, really strong position from Fabio Gross. And the Lamborghini also being serviced just before the pit stop. So they're in a great place, and it's great to see not only a Lamborghini Huracan in such a strong position, but the ALC Bratislava team, automobile, it's basically the automobile club, automobile racing club of Bratislava, so the Slovakian brand. I used to love going to the Slovakia Ring. It's such a shame, actually. That's a racetrack that we don't see enough of these days. Be a really good place to go for Kreventic. Open up a whole new market. Notice this year, or next year, I should say, the SRO GT3 calendar has Budapest on it. So they're going into the Eastern Bloc. And there's obviously a new track there called Lake Balaton Racetrack, which is used by the motorbikes. But Slovakia Ring was always one of the cheapest racetracks that we ever went to in the world touring car days. GT cars did go there as well, but such a cheap racetrack to rent out, good facilities, and right beside Bratislava. See, it is relevant. I'm not talking complete rubbish. ARC Bratislava team sitting in third position. Well, fourth position now. 32 seconds back. The loser in the last round of pit stops, because, interestingly, and I don't know whether Carl has been to Get Speed recently, but Jonathan Hirschberg going into pit lane under that code 60, only five laps into a stint. So bearing in mind the guys in GT3 can do about 30 laps a stint, the Get Speed team serviced the 286 five laps before the code 60, full service, and then did pit again under code 60 just five laps later. So that's why they're artificially a bit further back. It's a risk, I think, considering the situation of our sort of neutralization in 90 minutes' time. There's an interesting fight going on with Yuta Racing, number 71, that is trying to get up past that Get Speed car on circuit. And the other team to do a similar thing to Get Speed was Continental Racing by Simpson Motorsport. So they got Vladekin out of that car after 30 laps, full service under green flag conditions, and put Paul Scheuchner, got to say. He did five laps, then they came in under code 60 again. So they must have a very, very, very, very full tank of fuel, both the 286 and the 69, but it won't be enough fuel to get them to the end of today, and maybe they wouldn't want to get to the end of the day with no fuel, so they will still owe us a pit stop, but that has artificially put them lower down the order than perhaps they would want to be. So maybe intelligent people down in

0: pit lane. Get Speed, definitely an intelligent team, but it'll be interesting to understand the philosophy behind the Simpson Motorsport and Get Speed strategy. I know Carla's not there right now. She's still sniffing around Ajit Kumar and that car. What are you seeing, Carla?
1: Well, actually, I'm seeing something that is entertaining for the wrong reasons, if I'm really honest, but on the back of the Ajit Kumar Racing car of the Red Ants team, it has a sticker, a new sticker, which is green, and it says Weggelenzt. Now, people who speak German, they know sort of what it means. So the company that does get the cars when they are stuck at the track is called Lenz. So Weggelenzt means basically that this car has been transported by Lenz, sort of. It's not word to word correct, but you get it. So cars that they have to gather from the track, they just put this sticker on with the hashtag. It is a fun gag to sort of promote what they do. At the same time, Ayrton is in the car. Car is about to go down on its wheels and out soon, and I will make sure that I go by Get Speed and find out a little bit more about this strategy thing.
0: If I'm translating that right, that's a bit like falling off the racetrack and then the guys that pull you out of the gravel put a sticker on saying recovered, like a label. Do you get two if you do it twice?
1: Exactly that, Ben. It is exactly...
0: Carla is confirming in my ear. So, so who else has been Weggelenzt? Because there's a couple of that have been have benefited from our recovery crew today. I wonder if they've done it to all of them, whether it's the recovery crew or whether it's a joke within the team. Talking of sticker jokes, do you remember a Formula One driver called Ricardo Rosset?
2: Yes, I do. Most certainly do.
0: 1996, German Grand Prix in Hockenheim. I was a tiny little sprout of 11 years old. And, of course, at that time, the F1 paddock had was sort of free-for-all, and you'd had all the driver's scooters parked outside the trucks. So it wasn't like today where the paddock is completely closed off, there's no scooters allowed, there's only pedestrians. There was hardly any hospitality units, and there was scooters. And Ricardo Rosset had his third shunt of the weekend in qualifying, or maybe even pre-qualifying, and they were having to build up, the mechanics were having to build up another chassis. And on that chassis, that when they were stickering it up, the name of the driver was not Ricardo Rosset. They were able to move the R and the T to the opposite sides of his surname.
2: Made it an anagram.
0: Leaving, I let you do the translation.
2: Exactly. I do remember...
0: That's kind of similar to that.
2: Yeah, exactly.
0: If that's the team going, you've been recovered.
2: I do remember driving a GT1 car at Barcelona in testing ahead of a FIA GT, and we lost a diffuser. I was on track at the time, and the diffuser departed from the car. And of course, I was naturally berated for running over the curbs and losing the diffuser and taking it off the car, which I hadn't done. And it was collected by the marshals, and it was the entire diffuser, which was a large amount of the rear floor under tray of this particular car. And we screwed it back on again, and we went out again, and the diffuser came off again and again. Neither myself or my teammate had been over curbs or whatever. In the end, they added a strengthening strap onto it. I'm not really sure why this was coming off. But in the spirit of the sticker story, it was the days of the first self-adhesive first-class stamps we had in the UK. They peeled one off and put it on the corner and put an address on, so a self-addressed envelope. If this part got lost for a third time, we could at least send it back to the team in England. At least we knew where it was. At least it would come back to us, hopefully. And don't even get me on losing the bonnet on the same car at Spa 24 Hour and having to get that back from a spectator who decided to take it home as a trophy.
0: And
2: I'm not joking, having to go back and wrestle the bonnet off spectators to put back onto our car in a race. You could not make that up. But it happened.
0: It happens quite often. I didn't realise just how much of the car bit bits get returned back to the team and how much they then will try and fix bits and recover them, because obviously everything's expensive. So,
2: but equally, how much spectators want to keep bits as souvenirs?
0: And
2: And they think it's finders keeper's right to go, actually, no, that's a quite, it's not just an expensive part, but it's a vital part of our car. We do need it back. In this case, this particular race at Spa 24, it was the bonnet. It had come off and we needed it.
0: A big piece.
2: We didn't have a spare bonnet, put it that way. So we did need it.
0: I don't remember, but I think I referenced working for Jordan Grand Prix. Maybe it was at dinner and it wasn't there. But when I was there, I inadvertently picked up a tiny flick, bit of carbon that was barely like 15 centimetres in a little triangle shape, which was part of the aerodynamics of a car back in the early 2000s. And that came home with me. And then I was told that they needed that bit because that could have been stuck back onto the car and used. And I really shouldn't have taken it home. I did get a little wrist slap from the next race. Carla, we've talked about stickers. We've talked about stolen bits of bodywork. Let's talk strategy as the 18 is off the road.
2: Going the wrong way. Now? Stefan Tribadini, and the Santaloc Audi going the wrong direction for the moment as turned around on the grass and rejoined. Sorry,
0: wait, we're just going to go for the replay and then we'll go down to Carla. And unsurprisingly, there was potentially somebody else involved here. Stefan Tribadini, very fast. Oh, it wasn't. It was a curb that did the damage. He just got a rear wheel over the curb and that spat him off the circuit. Wow. Well, luckily kept it out the wall and carried on. An unusual place to go off. Where is that? I'm trying to work out what part of the circuit that is. Thank you, our director. Turn 12, so around the end of the lap. Right, let's go down to Carla, who is down at Get Speed, but the Team JR 286.
1: I did grab Patrick Liddy. You were just sitting around, so I figured, come on, let's talk some strategy together. So you guys came in. You did a fuel stop, I believe.
3: Yes.
1: You went out. 5 laps. You came back in. What about that?
3: We just wanted to take advantage of the full course caution for the driver change. You know, these changes are so hard with inserts and bottles and all this stuff, so we thought it would be smarter to do that. Tanner ran an amazing stint, came in at P1, and unfortunately we got a little bit unlucky with the full course yellow coming just after we did our full stop, but there's a lot of race to go, and it's difficult out there. I mean, you said it, I have a day off today, but man, my nerves are worse than in the car sitting and watching the live stream. So I'm really happy with the job the guys are doing. John's doing a great job too, and looking forward to a full push tomorrow.
1: Yeah, we just talked about it while we were waiting to get live here. It is a fantastic race that is happening today. I mean, if we look at the races we had in the past of this season, Saturday was usually the keep it cool, keep it safe kind of day. Today, everyone is full on. Do you know why? What is going on? What is different today than compared to the other weekends?
3: Well, I was talking to Mick earlier about his first stint, and he said that the deck is quite a bit higher than he expected. And you can see it on the onboards. I mean, people are really having a difficult time controlling the car, and we love the Nürburgring here. Obviously, it's Gitspeed's home race, but it is a difficult track to pass. There's so many chicanes, so many combined entries where it's difficult to get the car in. So I think when you have so many difficult factors, the low grip and difficulty in passing, it makes for an exciting race. Versus Paul Ricard or Spa, they're quite a bit wider. It makes passing easier. Here, you know, you're kind of threading the needle a bit more.
1: I did see earlier on when you guys had a driver change that you actually went in and assisted. And I like to point that out because endurance racing really is a team effort. You do things together. And probably you being one of the drivers yourself, you know exactly what it takes, what it needs, right? How is it for you as a driver? You're used to it, but please take me into this moment of helping your colleagues getting in and out of a car.
3: Yeah, after a long double stint, you know, it's so hard to accurately place the seatbelts or help out. So I just wanted to go in and help Tanner and John with their change. But to be honest, they did a really good job. I think I'm putting the armband back on for the change with Steve because it is a little bit warm out there on the track. But it's difficult. You know, you just have to stay calm and get all your belts on quickly, easily, but not rush. As soon as you get a belt behind the insert or something, you're toast.
1: nice. Well, thank you for that insight. Continue doing your thing, and I'll be excited to see you tomorrow more on the track itself.
3: Thank you. I'll be my nerves will be better tomorrow, I think, on the track.
1: Oh, you seem cool enough. It's fine.
3: Thanks.
0: Nice interview there with Patrick Liddy, who is the pro driver in that car, so saving all of the pro driver time for tomorrow for Get Speed. I would add, talking about the Deg and the reason why it's such a high frenetic race today, that's Patrick Liddy's excuse. My excuse is, if we've got rain tomorrow, it's going to be really, really tough. So people are wanting to establish themselves today as well. But I don't know, Snowy, I know that you're not necessarily from the strategy side of the pit wall, but giving away 5.5 to 6 minutes in the pits, yes, you've got a car full of fuel, but you give away so much track time. We've seen that 286 up in second position, and it's now down in sixth.
2: Yeah, I think when you've gone to lunch, I mentioned to Simon that being a massive football fan, I'm going to use a football analogy, and Simon looked at me with that sort of, you talk about football, Snowy? That's really okay. And he was absolutely right.
0: Oh, no!
2: Is that the Getspeed car that just collected the Aston at turn one? Was the Herfer car?
0: Alex Prince,
2: yeah.
0: Oliver Campos. And
2: the Aston having to do a reset there, lights off, on again, lights off again. That car's not restarting by the look
0: really
2: of it. Driver ID going off on the windscreen as well, so that suggesting that Oliver Campos cannot get that Aston restarted. Lights back on again. So it's just cycling through. The driver ID is now illuminated, so that's working. So damage to the front left of Alexander Prince. Hoffer.
0: And we've got two more cars in down at the Dunlop. No,
2: yes.
0: Not just before Dunlop. Anthony Vince in the 888 Seb Lejeune Racing.
2: It's one
0: in
2: quarter before, isn't it?
0: That is definitely going to be a code 60. Code 60 cooled within 20 seconds. Now we're talking about perhaps still maybe not too far for a last pit stop, but I saw that the Jutta Racing Audi was slow as well.
2: Yeah, so that was running wide, wasn't it? So whether that and the Porsche have come together, I'm wondering, because I think that's a knock-on effect. So the Aston is now going again.
0: Yep, but that was a proper hit on the rear axle there, straight through the drive shafts, I imagine, of the Aston Martin. And now
2: there's right rear bodywork damage to that Aston as well, where it's been harpooned by Alexander Prince's Hoffer Racing AMG.
0: White rear.
2: Yeah, white rear.
0: Not actually bad as I would have thought. It was a proper clunk.
2: White rear on the Vantage.
0: Yes, very good.
2: So the 888 Porsche Anthony Vince sitting forlorn in the gravel there. This is the Seb Lejeune Racing entry. One of the few cars that's got five drivers in it.
0: What's going on with the steering wheel? Can you see that? See, the steering wheel's like wobbling from left to right, almost like you wouldn't know this, but when you do sim racing, you turn your steering wheel off, the force feedback makes it wibble. I'm sure that's what we were seeing on the left-hand side, which is the weirdest thing.
2: It looked like the power steering was doing something, wasn't it?
0: Yeah.
2: Feeding back through the column to the wheel. There was certainly a vibration. You weren't the only one to see it, Ben. You're 100% right. So I wonder if that and the Jutta Racing Audi had just got together and just been a little contact and flicked one round.
0: Right, so
2: maybe lucky enough to get a replay in a moment. Just going back to the point where we've got this code 64, these cars are recovered. You were asking me about strategy and stuff and things being different. This has changed it again, added yet another layer, Ben. But I said to Simon Hill earlier that it was a football strategy of analogy. And analogy, I'll get my words out, is it's very much this race a game of two halves, not just because it's 2 6-hour races, but the weather is forecast to be so different tomorrow. So we've really got to think about that, what happened. So we're going to get a little bit of onboard footage here of
0: No, so we're coming down.
2: Oh, I just see the stranded car there out in the gravel. That's the Porsche. Okay, we know that's out there already. Just want to see what actually happened to that, why it ended up there.
0: Yeah, race control is saying that investigating 71 and 888. So, as suspected, the Jutta Racing of Lutz Obermann. Yeah. We saw him scuttle away from the scene of the accident in a cloud of dust. So we may have had two separate incidents at exactly the same time. I'm more concerned with the Hoffa Racing and Aston Martin.
2: Now they've got that Chevrolet Porsche. Oh, they were lucky to get away with that because they pulled that Chevrolet Porsche all the way forward, but not quite enough. Has it got a puncture on the right rear? No, I'm not sure. I think it was just gone and dipping into the over the curve. But they didn't get the rear wheels out of the gravel. It had enough purchase, mercifully, to pull it forward. But, of course, that one out just shed gravel everywhere over the track. Very wisely, it's Anthony Vince at the wheel of this Seb Lajoux car. He immediately, rotating the car left to right to throw, get some of the gravel out offline to where you want to get it. But it's the first time you break, all the gravel comes shooting forward. You hear it all come out.
0: Right, let's go down to Carla, who can see the Hoffa car. How much damage is on it?
1: The team is doing regular things, which is usually what they do first and foremost. So they did change the tires. Alex Prince is out. Torsten Kratz is in. And now they are on to... Okay, interesting. Just tape. There is no checking going on here. It is very pragmatic. So no, they don't seem to be worried about any internal damage of that part of the car. They are just taping it down so it lasts. And I'm pretty sure that this is going to affect strategy massively, because I cannot believe that this is going to be the solution for the rest of the, what do we have left in total? 7.5 hours of racing, 6 hours tomorrow, 1.5 today. So at some point, this will have to be looked at further, I would believe. But let's see. So far, tape action and nothing more.
0: So if they are having to tape over any ducts, there's enough holes in that bumper for the airflow to still be able to cool the brakes and hopefully the engine as well. Code 60 is about to clear, so they want to get back out on a circuit, and this is what happens. Dives down the inside. And too far back, really. Too busy, really, looking at the other two cars. And a proper harpoon from Alex Prince there.
2: Well, that's an uncharacteristic error from Alexander Prince. The Aston looks like it's taken the line correctly, and Alexander just hasn't slowed down enough. As you said, just absolutely harpooned the back of the Aston. The tape they put on the car initially is, as Carlos pointed out, it doesn't look too dramatic in terms of damage, but of course you can't have any bodywork flying off and causing any more problems or danger to other people, drivers, competitors, marshals, anybody. And of course, the kind of the bonnet flying up as well, and it's a rear hinged bonnet on those AMG Mercedes, so they've got to take the front down to make sure that bonnet cannot lift and away, or the catches vibrate loose. It's down off the jacks. It's going to be replaced, rejoined.
0: News for both the GetSpeed team, JR286, and Manuel Lauck, both in pit lane as we go back to green flag conditions. So losing time to those that were out on track during that code 60 release again. Another round of pit stops for a lot of cars to take advantage of the code 60. But Manuel Lauck and Proton Competition will lose a little bit more ground having done that, having been late into pits. Not their fault, it was just where they were on track. Viper Nisa, would you believe Viper Nisa continues to be in second position? And again, another full service of 2 minutes and 40, a good, strong service. They've lost a bit of ground to Proton Competition. The ARC Bratislava team also serviced their car, so did Up to Race. Pretty much everybody down to Ajit Kumar Racing and then the leading 992 car had some kind of service. Out of the pits comes another wounded Mercedes. There's quite a lot of duct tape.
2: Benji Pack at the wheel of that GetSpeed now.
0: And see,
2: so Patrick Charlet's done his driver's stint and now put Benji back in it.
0: And it's worth keep on plodding on.
2: Absolutely.
0: They're now 23rd position. More people are falling by the wayside. And they need those points for the championship.
2: Yeah, the fate that befalls you may befall your other competitors as well. You know, never say it's over until the Rubenesque lady is singing.
0: so. I wonder what the gaps are now. Fabian Gross up to second position post pit stops. Viper Nisa dropping down to third. And then the ARC Bratislava team in fourth spot. So I still think we've got three cars on the lead lap. I think the Lamborghini's actually dropped off the lead lap. We'll double check that in a few moments' time. But yeah, the Lamborghini now needs to up its pace a little bit. And we've got Manuel Lauk in the 73, so that's going to be a tough one to do. Over the line goes the leader. This is a second place car with its Lumerank no longer working. But the gap is going to be smaller than it ever was between our two Porsches at the front. And Gross is going to come across the line. I know, he's still got a bit more of a track to go. So it's going to be about a minute, isn't it, the gap between Lauk and Gross. More penalties being applied to various cars up and down the field, causing collisions for car 71, causing collision for car 11. So that was easy. Torsten Kratz now aboard the Hoffa Racing Mercedes, and they have a 20-second time penalty for causing a collision.
2: And the Asbest Racing 111 entry has got a 30-second penalty for not observing countdown on the code 60 as well. So
0: here comes the 888. What damage is on it? Carla's there to watch.
1: I am indeed. Not much damage from what I can see. I mean, we did see the car in the gravel, so that's usually a bigger problem with what's underneath the car, actually. Paul Meyer just got in the car. We do see a normal pit stop of driver change, as I just mentioned, and tire change as well. Of course, the almighty tape is being used as well. So there's a small piece in the back right of the side splitter that is being reattached to the car with the help of that tape. Okay, done with taping, get that car down and off we go. So they really just wanted to get that car out as quickly as possible. Once this car just left, a lot of stones that came flying out of the back of that car. So I'm sure he is going to be very busy now with getting rid of whatever stone gravel is left in that car, because you do not want that. But new tires, so that shouldn't be a problem. So let's see how this car is going to keep up now.
0: Anthony Vince was the driver in that car when he brought it in after that spin. So as we didn't see what happened, maybe worth seeing if Anthony will describe it to us. They've lost that front splitter as well. And we see so often the 992s with that front splitter coming apart from the car, and it just looks like a little bit of decoration, but Snorri, it makes a huge difference to the handling of the car.
2: Yeah, absolutely. It's a little rubber molded bit that goes across the front, as you say, Ben. It doesn't look like a great deal. It looks like a bit of trim rather than anything of any importance, but it is not. It is fundamental, and if you talk to any of the drivers that are familiar with that model of Porsche, they will tell you that it's once that's gone, the car understeers, and it changes the whole tyre wear ratio at the front for you, degradation of tyres, and you wouldn't think something's so important, but obviously they've gone through wind tunnel tests, and these things have been proven.
0: That 888 car is going to be fast now because it's got Paul Meyer aboard it. We've seen Paul Meyer in, as a hired hand, really, these days in 992 across with Mulder Motorsport. Where did I last bump into him? Saw him at somewhere at the start of the year. And now with Seb Leger racing the 888. And so he'll have to deal with an understeery front end. But they are down in 21st position, so right at the back end of the 992 category. The leading two cars there, Mulder Motorsport and Red Camel's Jordan, interestingly, did take advantage of the last code 60, so they are dropped down behind Mulder Motorsport, who did not. Let's go back down to Carla, who can get more news from Seb Leger.
1: You need to help us. We didn't see what happened. What was going on out there?
4: I was going into turn six, and all of a sudden, I think I got hit from the back left or back right from a GT3. I think they outbroke themselves, and they tagged me, and I went backwards into the gravel. And then I got stuck there, and we got the code 60. It's a shame, because it was actually going pretty well. It was in a pretty good rhythm. We've managed to get back into the pit on the code 60, to get some fuel, new tyres, and then we put Paul in. I haven't really got a feeling of how good the car is at the moment, though, because maybe there's quite a bit more damage.
1: Okay, so at this point, we kind of have to wait and see if there's more damage to the car. So I guess Paul, who is out now, is going to be the one telling us what's actually going on with the car.
4: Yeah, I think Paul will let us know in the next... he'll probably know by now, I think. But, yeah, it's a shame. We were coming up pretty good, and, yeah, 5 seconds behind the leader.
1: Well, we still have a long way to go, so let's see what happens in the next few hours. Thank you very much for talking to me. And before you guys tune away from me, there's actually a really interesting fact about Paul. Paul was driving in Spa this morning, and he won the race in Spa at 1 o'clock midday, did the podium, flew over here, and is driving now. So these drivers here, they really, really want to be here. Otherwise, they wouldn't do that.
2: What was he driving at Spa that he won in?
0: Well, it won't be the 25-hour Fun Cup race because that will only just beginning. So it must be a support race, probably a Porsche, to that. How's the car feeling, Paul? Well, we can't talk to him, but we can see the body language of his arms. And what would you say, Snowy? I would say not fantastic from the amount of muscling that's going on.
2: No, he's having to work that quite a lot, isn't he? Just having to let one of the other GT3 cars through. Two of them through.
0: Yeah, so that's the leader, isn't it? Manuel Lau going through. Through. Followed by the Pellin Racing Ferrari and Paul Meyer understeering off the curb quite horribly. And that will be the lack of splitter. So here it is from the outside view. Turns right, doesn't have the traction. Oh, he even managed to get to the grass. Not great, people say on the radio.
2: Well, it will have knocked out all the alignment, won't it, if it's been tapped, even if it's just on that corner. It's toe in, toe out, camber, cast, all that thing. It'll just knock the alignment. And, of course, if it hit the wheel...
0: Bless you.
2: Hit the wheel square on, it can send shockwaves down the transmission to the drive shaft and do things to the gearbox as well. So it just depends how obliquely it's been hit when it's been turned around that 888 car into the
0: change for 12th position. Igor Sorokin just being passed by Carlos Rivas. And again, a reminder that the 928 is well, actually, that's third position overall. So it's a change for position for third. So that's the other Seb Lejeune Racing machine now up to third position. So bad news for the 888, but better news for the 910 as we now take a look at Melvin Moe. I was going to make some lawnmower reference, but I'll save it for tomorrow. Let's go down to Carla, who is in Viper Nisa Garage.
1: Indeed I am. Douglas, it's nice to see you every weekend over and over again, and it's even better to see you guys doing so well. Let's not jinx it, but what is the magic this weekend?
5: Oh, I really don't know, but because this is the first time to Nürburgring for us, so obviously with being at a track the first time, there's always trepidation because we've never raced here before. So practice was good. All the drivers got up to speed very quickly, and hopefully we'll have a clean race.
1: Now, you say you've never been to the Nürburgring, so you personally have not been here yet either, correct?
5: The whole team.
1: So tell me, how is it, this very first experience of going out of the pit lane and driving with that Mercedes on this very, very famous track?
5: It was exciting. Also a bit of cautiousness because we've never raced here before. So I guess the first few laps was just trying to learn the track, making sure where the brake markers are, making sure we don't go off the track too much. So practice was good. The cars prepped well. Cars going well, quite well now. We're fighting for positions. And so, yeah, let's hope it keeps it away.
1: Honestly, I'm always so excited to see you guys. I think it was on Thursday I witnessed your team pushing the car through the pit lane, you know, for normal procedures, and everyone was waving and in a good mood. You guys are really, really fabulous. So thank you for always being here at these races. It's lovely to have you. And I guess we will speak tomorrow. I hope so. Fantastic. Thank you.
5: Yeah. Bye. Cheers.
0: Yeah, don't forget that that's not a Malaysian-named European team. That isn't a group of Malaysian drivers using Get Speed as a team. That is every single member of the team coming from Malaysia over to Europe to race for every single race in Kreventic. And that has to be massively applauded because looking up and down the entry list. I reckon they must be the only non-European team like that doing that. Agreed?
2: Yeah, I think so.
0: Yeah.
2: Yes, yes.
0: So, hats off. What I'm sad about is that we don't go to Malaysia at the end of this year, because we were, you know, they've committed a few years ago. Do you remember, Snowy? We had a load of Thai teams.
2: Yes.
0: We had the billionaires boys. That was really cool, weren't they? And there'd be like two or three teams. At that time, it was like, right, well, you guys are making the effort to come over to us. Let's go to Buriram and do a 12-hour race in the best Thai track that they have. And I think it's right, you know, give it and take it. But we never managed to get to Buriram. And you definitely don't want to go to Bang Chen, which is their street track. By the way, the Bang Chen Grand Prix is on this weekend. If you fancy checking out something absolutely ludicrous, maybe even madder than the Lithuanian 1,000 kilometres, the Bang Chen GP is the second round of the Thai Super Series Championship. They race GT3 cars around the resorts streets of, I think it's Bang Chen, something similar anyway. But it's going slightly off field. It's, you know, 5 o'clock in the evening. There is something for you to entertain yourself in the evening. Maybe Snowy and I will take a look at the Bang Chen GP. More likely to watch Silverstone, to be fair. But
2: you know I'm going to now, don't you? You're going to have to now you mentioned it. Yeah. That could be a boys' trip, couldn't it?
0: It could be. Henk Kix was with us in the Malaysian race. He's part promoter of the Thai Super Series with his company Be Quick. And there was so much noise when we were there that Henk was excited and we were going to come back to Malaysia. And it was a good turnout of cars, but a complicated environment, motorsport in Malaysia. As we now watch the two cars that came together just a few laps ago back on the same bit of circuit. So Hoffa Racing trying to get past E2P. Different driver in the number 11. Same driver in the Aston Martin. And this is for 13th spot. Be careful, Torsten Kratz.
2: Be very, very careful.
0: There's a nice change of our graphics to show the drivers, the models of cars. Sort of worked, didn't it? Oh no, Torsten, not again! Sorry, but that was.
2: No, I'm with you, it was close.
0: It was literally again. They didn't quite have the same amount of impact, but two cars.
2: In fairness, that corner's damaged already, so it doesn't really matter anymore, does it?
0: Oh, Lordy Liza, there's one for social media. Supposed to be making notes, wasn't I, Carla? 1 hour to go, second time of asking. Luckily, they don't replay my commentary. I think Oliver Campos, hats off. Don't take your hat off now, that'll be dangerous.
2: Yes.
0: But he absolutely...
2: He avoided that accident.
0: Avoided that accident.
2: Yes.
0: In front. Had he turned in like he did last time, that was a shunt. And again, it wouldn't have been his fault. But he just opened the wheel and made sure that it didn't happen. If you are listening on headphones, I apologise. I promise you I'll turn my volume down from now on. 41 seconds. Separates Manuel Lauck and Fabio Gross. Thank you, Seb, our director, for appreciating my squeaking. Melvin Moe.
2: Somebody has to.
0: In third position, 20 seconds back, so that means three cars on the lead lap. Why is ARC Bratislava so far back now? They must have done something.
2: Yeah, two laps down now, aren't they?
0: It's funny because they avoided the previous code 60 and that put them up, and then they took the next code 60 and that's dropped them seemingly further behind the others. But maybe it'll play out when it comes to the amount of fuel they took, how long they were in pit lane. Either way, they are very much in the mix of things. The usual contenders. Okay, we've got two Porsches ahead of the field. Proton and up to race, but having Viper Nisa up there, having ARC Bratislava up there, look, Jutta Racing, Lutz Obermann in the 71 up in fifth position. They do have a penalty to serve, but the Get Speed 286, Continental Racing Simpson Motorsport ignored the previous code 60. So did ERA with Ollie Bryant up in eighth position. That's getting a bit tasty, isn't it? Sixth, seventh, and eighth, separated by 16 seconds or something. Oh, that's a huge shunt under the drone. Did not see who that was, but that was a brake failure at the final turn?
2: The final corner, I think, yes.
0: Or the first. He was travelling far too fast. That looked from to me that looked like the first corner, but he was travelling at huge speed at the final turn. That's quite concerning. We have a very slow Cayman.
2: Very exactly, going to point that out. But we've gone to code 60 immediately.
0: Now we go to code 60. I'm going to not.
2: Yeah, yellow flag at turn 17. Yeah. So I'm not sure we're going to get a replay of that because that. That looked really quite dramatic, what little bit of tail end we saw of that, Ben. But just with an hour to go, exactly 59 minutes, it happened a few moments ago, so literally on almost on the hour. So it's the end of the lap.
0: Yeah.
2: So it shouldn't be that high speed there.
0: Well, that's what I mean. It seemed like the sort of accident you'd see at turn one, you know, after the main straight, no brakes, into a long gravel trap. And a deep gravel trap, but at the end of the lap, that seems surprising. Manuel Lack dives straight into the fuel bay. Our leader once again has a very short service. I'm looking at him out the window. He barely stopped in the fuel bay. I will give you confirmation of how long that stop was. They previously stopped under the last code 60, but he is already heading down. And will he even get a service by his team? I don't know if his team are out in the pit lane. I don't know if Carla can see. I know he's going all the way down to the bottom. And something is also going on. Okay, so we've got a yellow flag at turn 17, but we have an incident at turn 1. So that I was correct that it was turn 1. Don't know why we've got a yellow flag at turn 17 then.
2: I think try and slow everybody down before we even got to that. So there's a everything's gone down to there's an incident vehicle down at turn one, and we've got
0: there's an incident vehicle at turn 17 as well, because I was obviously looking that direction. You're looking the opposite direction to me. Here is turn 17, and yeah, it wasn't turn 17. That didn't make any sense to me. Even the gravel trap shape is wrong. Hearing from our director that the driver of car 921, so it's Milner.
2: That's Milner, yeah.
0: Is out the car. And
2: wasn't Joshua Bednarski in that car?
0: Yes, Joshua Bednarski. Unassisted, he's managed to get out of the car, so that's really positive news. And all of the team looking very concerned in the garage. Can confirm, as from that wide shot, that there was no car in the gravel at turn 17. So they obviously just wanted to put the yellow flag out there. So you're a long, long way away from turn one at turn 17. So Lauka's been serviced. I don't think he had tyres. He was at the fuel bay for 50 seconds. So that really wasn't very much. Was there a change of opinion there from Proton Competition? Carlin might need to go down to Proton, because if you go to the fuel bay, usually you're stopped for at least a minute and a half. But Lauka's literally come in under code 60. There was nobody in the fuel bay. He was on his own when he was there. Done 50 seconds. And maybe that's okay. Maybe that was enough. That's all he needed. But that feels like not very long. Hofer Racing back in. Torsten Kratz with that damaged front end of his Mercedes.
2: So yet another sort of spanner in the works of strategy as to what to do, and just when you think you've got an idea, with what have got 55 minutes to go now, but this happened almost on the hour, so 4 or 5 minutes ago, almost exactly, we've had this code 60 established. So time for the strategists to start. I'm going to say scratching their heads. Paul Troswell, one of our resident Radio Show Limited and Radio Le Mans commentators, who's also a strategy for Red Camel this weekend. He will not be scratching his head, because he'll just say that's not what we do. We have scenarios, we have possibilities and variables. He'll have a spreadsheet and algorithms that will sort this out. So we'll try and talk to Paul afterwards and try and decipher the witchcraft of Paul's brain.
0: I don't know whether any computer system is able to predict those variables in a Kreventic race, because you never know what's going to happen next, so you can't predict the future.
2: No, but I think they'll have something. I'm sure I'll talk to Paul about it, but I'm sure they'll have some kind of algorithm running that, if we were to have one now, what does that then start the initial process? And then how long is that? So there'll be some kind of equation that will say, so if we do have one now, that's your first possibility. Then how long is it? It's a variable. What can we do? If it goes after a certain amount of time, just like we were talking earlier about AM drivers putting your stint in, how long is your code 60 is the first thing, not just a code 60. Because sometimes we saw it at Paul Ricard last month, Ben, where they were just replacing bollards, or floppies, as they called them. And because the drivers kept striking them down, they'd go out and just put them back up again, and it would be a code 60 for a couple of laps at best. So it wasn't worth doing a great deal in terms of driver change there, of using up an amateur's driver time. It was pretty pointless with the time you do the stop as well. Things like this, when they're longer, we're starting to see cars come into the refueling area now. So this is an opportunity now, if there's a sort of a longer code 60, time to take advantage of it.
0: So we're under code 60. I can confirm that Joshua Benarski from Milner Motorsport 921 has got out of the car under his own steam. And there is Proton Competition back in again. So was Manuel Nauck not ready?
2: Well, he's in fuel at the moment, isn't it?
0: Yeah, but he was in fuel a lap ago. That's what. So there's definitely something going on. Carla's gonna is down there, so she can give us an update when the car gets to her. But there's definitely some miscommunication. Maybe he came in and there was nobody there, so he's gone back round and come back in again. Now he's getting a proper 15% fuel. He's just been released. That's what a pit stop should have been. So a mistake maybe from a team that is incredibly professional. Carla, the orange and blue Porsche is coming to you.
1: So we have a sort of normal situation going on once again. Tires changed on the left side, now tires changed on the right side. Meanwhile, Manuel Nauck got out and Dreisov is in. I'm going to try to catch Manuel Nauck immediately, because we have questions that need answers. But to not bore you while I wait for him to take off the helmet, give me a second, I'll be right back with you. Meanwhile, the Proton Competition car is doors closed, down and out.
0: And the car leaves the pits, still looking splendid. Reminds me last weekend of the winning 24-hour Spa car. One of the very few not to have a single scratch on it. And Proton doing what Proton do. Look at it. It's splendid. Everything else that you see around has got bits hanging off it. But that car, and also Red Camel's, looking really...
2: Don't jinx it, Ben.
0: Pretty, aren't they, Carla?
1: Well, I'm going to go with Snowy's quote that, and I'm not going to comment on that, because otherwise we will be called out for jinxing. But I do have Manuel next to me. We are a little bit confused, Manuel, and you need to help us. You stopped for fuel, you went out, you're back for driver change. Was that a miscommunication or was that the plan?
6: No, that was actually a miscommunication. So I didn't see someone at the fuel station, and I decided to go because I didn't know where these guys are. Sometimes quite difficult. They called me in last minute. They were not prepared. Can happen for sure. I mean, we did it already today twice that no one was there. In the end, we lost. in the end, we lost approximately, I don't know, 10 to 15 seconds about that. I mean, we are still leading. Other people have to complain more, but for sure, it's a pity, because if you are leading, every tenth actually is counting, and this mistake cost a lot for us.
1: Earlier on, I accused you of something. I saw you and Joel in the paddock, and I said, well, Manuel, you really rub off to the drivers that you have, because I know that you are a crazy guy, but somehow everyone around you is turning into a crazy guy. But let's be honest, this whole race, for the fact that it's a Saturday in Kreventik, is quite wild. Why is everyone going so at it out there?
6: Honestly, the first hour was pretty good. No code 60 at all, but now I think the track is getting more and more slippery because of the stones. They cut it out and it's quite slippery. I don't know exactly what happened to the Müllner Porsche. It looks quite bad, to be honest. But I think it's getting more and more a sprint race, especially to be in the right position for the second half. And so everybody is pushing like hell.
1: You guys really are pushing like hell. Well, you're done for today, I guess, correct?
6: Yeah, I'm done for the day. Now Jörg is in the car. I think he stays now until the end. You know, even when it is not fair, but the gentleman driver try to drive as much as they can under code 60. So we save some, let's say, quick lap times. And for tomorrow, the game starts from zero, nearly. For sure, it's a bit about fuel saving and how much fuel you have for tomorrow's start. But let's see. This accident came so unexpected for everybody, so I think that makes the calculation even more difficult, but let's see.
1: Thank you very much for the insight. Speak to you latest tomorrow.
6: Thank you very much.
0: Great information down from pit lane, and nice to hear racing driver being honest, isn't it? We had it nailed. I hadn't clocked that they'd done it twice. So Manuel Lang saying, yeah, we've actually done that twice today, but actually it hasn't cost them much. Reckons it's going to cost them about 15 seconds. They are still leading, and maybe we'll find out when we go back to green flag conditions. Just two cars on the lead lap after that last round of stops. Still don't know quite who and what and where come the end of this 6 hours. We've still got 45 minutes remaining. And here is our drone shot of the back part of the circuit. You can see the top part of the Mercedes Arena on your left-hand side. And then as we fly over the paddock area, water reservoirs and storage for tyre barriers and things like that, the cars come towards us and they'll start going up the hill back to pit lane level. Quite different to the original Nordschleife from the 1960s. The pit area, pit box area and paddock area, still exactly the same place as it was back when it was designed, but basically the track went straight on, down the hill, back up the hill again, and then straight into the Nordschleife. This bit of the circuit, very very similar to that, although I have a feeling it was much closer to the paddock back then, and they just went, so they moved the track to the left-hand side when they rebuilt it for Formula One in the 1980s.
2: Yeah, I think you're right. So if you go to, if you come to the 24-hour race here, we have some, sorry?
0: I said, did you remember?
2: I'm so old, I didn't even hear that. but you do have all the old pit garages there, and you go around when we've got the old-timer races here that support the 24-hour, and you go and look around that crew, and we did it a little bit earlier this year with Joe Bradley and Bruce Jones and myself and Johnny Palmer. We went and had a little look around, and it's as we do, because we're old-timers, and you look at the pits and just think, they ran Formula One teams out of these. You just think, wow. And they had, you know, a few people in the team at the time, and there's quite a bit of one of the guys that uses social media quite a bit is Alistair Caldwell, who was the team manager at McLaren for Fittipaldi in 74 for the Formula One World Championship, and James Hunt in 76. And they he's put a photograph up of, I think, sometimes of when they won the World Championship in 76 with James Hunt, which obviously it caused the film Rush to be made. And it's literally, it's possibly more than half a dozen, but it's only 8 or 10 people, and that's it. And that they not only ran that, but they won the World Drivers and Constructors Championship. And then you talk to him, and he says, "Oh, we had 32 people at McLaren Base, and in 1974, he said, and we won the Formula One World Championship, Indy 500, and the Can-Am Series." He's just like, "Sorry, 30 people." And he went, "Yeah, that's how it was." He said, "There's more." He said, "There's more people on the wheel going of a car now than the ones we had." And it's just how things have changed. And it's not necessarily a criticism. It's just different. And of course, the technology is so very different now. And the biggest thing that I think has changed is safety. It's come on so much now in terms of cars, barriers, trackside, everything. We're so much aware of it now, and we used to be. We're going back to the 70s. It almost wasn't a consideration. And we've got Jackie Stewart to thank for leading that campaign, which he wasn't overly popular for at the time with certain older school generation people of that time. But the cars are just evidently so much safer now, whether it be a TCR car, even national racing in any country, the cars are much, much safer now than they ever used to be.
0: Yeah, absolutely. If you are just joining us, if you are just having a look at our Code 60 and seeing the barrier repairs that are being done at Turn 1, the Milner Motorsport 928 hard into that barrier, which was six tyre stacks deep, which is good news because it will have absorbed a lot of the impact.
2: And done the job, that's what we were just talking about.
0: Exactly what it needed to do. And Joshua Bedarski getting out of the car under his own steam. He has been taken to the medical centre for checks.
2: Which is routine.
0: Which is pretty routine. And now we just need to get that barrier repaired and safe before we can go back to racing once more. We have been checking in with various positions. It's a stunning evening here at the Nürburgring. Really, really is. Nürburgring Castle. I used to know loads and loads and loads of
2: can't
0: facts
2: be both
0: about the
2: it
0: Nürburgring.
2: Can't be the Nürburgring Castle. It's a burg or it's a castle.
0: But hang on, it can't be the Nürburgring, can it? Because then it's just the village of Nür. It's just not possible.
2: It is the Nürburgring, but it's not the Nürburgring Castle.
0: I know it's the Nürburgring, but does that mean it is the burg of the village Nür? Well, you know, I understand that the German for castle is Berg, but the village is called Nürburgring, which suggests that the whole village is a castle.
2: I'm just going to say, come on, let's get Carla on this. Carla, come on, come and tell us what it is. Exactly, Carla.
7: I'm going to explain that one more time. So,
2: Carla, just one little bit of advice. Do it slowly so Ben can actually comprehend it this time.
7: I'm trying. So, Burg in German is not the castle. Schloss is castle. Burg is Burg. That's its own thing. And it's the Nürburg. That's just the name of this Burg. It has nothing to do with castles. Stop talking about castles. It's the Nürburg.
0: Hang on. Somebody just said that Burg was castle.
7: No.
0: Burg is village.
7: No, Berg is not village either.
0: Berg
7: is Berg. It looks visibly a little bit like a castle, but it's much smaller than a castle. It's a book. It's its own category. It has nothing to do with a castle and nothing to do with a village.
0: The racing has interrupted us, Carla, on this very important discussion. We are going red flag now. I don't know the last time a Creventic race went red flag. We're going red flag to repair the barriers. They probably have discovered that behind the tyre stack is damage to the barrier itself. And so how does this work? We're going to have to lean upon the guys at Creventic for information. But I wonder whether we're going red flag because we don't think we can fix that barrier within the 41 minutes, and therefore this might be the end of today. No information at the moment as to what happens after red flag, but cars heading into pit lane, interestingly, so they're not going into the Parc Fermé, because Parc Fermé is at the top end of pit lane. All cars are heading down to the end at pit in. So they potentially are in a position where they're expecting to go back to green flag. What happens now? Well, one thing I know is Carla can get her wiggle on and start talking to some drivers, because we're not going to have anything to talk about, and it could make me completely loopy. I still don't understand what Berg is, but we'll continue that over a beer this evening. Either way, there it is, and it was really pretty.
2: Well, by the power of the internet, I'm going to stir this up now, because in your favour, actually, I've thrown you under the bus with Carla, so I'm going to reverse that now. I've just gone onto an app of Translate, mm-hmm. and put the word Berg in, yeah. in German, yeah. and in English it says castle.
0: Well, that is what Seb, my director, said. Our director.
2: This is something for overnight, isn't it? Now, here we go.
0: And do you know what the reason this came up? The whole conversation.

0: And so then you said, well, there is Nürburgring Castle. And then Carla said, well, we can't be Nürburgring Castle because the Berg is the castle. In a similar vein. So
1: now I'm getting an update from from our producers here, German. Berg is a castle, brackets, a fortified stronghold built for defence. A Schloss is a palace, stately home or country house, built primarily for comfort, prestige and residence rather than defence.
0: Like that.
1: See? Parc Fermé in or Parc Fermé on. Makes all the difference.
0: Yes, exactly. That is great. Okay, so that...
1: Now some clarification,
0: so
1: you see?
0: That is the Berg of Ner. We can now agree that...
1: Then they did a circuit around it like a ring and called it...
0: The Ner...
1: Berg...
0: Ring.
1: Ring, yay! God, that was painful. That was like pulling teeth.
0: And the... So it's Ner Castle. From now on, I'm not going to the Nürburgring any longer. I'm going to Ner Castle. Nobody will have a clue. It'll be a whole secret.
1: I suspect you might not be invited back at all. You may not get an invite to Ner Castle Christmas party.
0: Ner Castle. I've actually been in the tower. I filmed something.
1: I bet you have, yes.
0: I was left there overnight.
1: Yes, metaphorically and physically, yes.
0: Okay, so here is exactly what we suspected then. There's a little bit of damage to the Armco behind the tyre stack. And so they need to fix the Armco. There's all the Armco barriers that they normally put on the Nordschleife. They've got to fix the tyre.
1: Schloschleiser.
0: They've got to fix the Armco and then put the tyre stack in front of it. Carla, you had some news from pit lane. Please shut me up.
2: Well, yeah, that's literally what I wanted to do. I just went to grab any driver just to make sure that you stop talking about Bergs and castles. Jeff, hi. You're from Pellin Racing, driving one of the only two Ferraris that are on the track at the moment. Tell me, how's the Ferrari behaving?
3: So far, our Ferrari's behaving really well. In practice, we liked the car, but we weren't quite where we wanted to be, especially for a long endurance race like this. And Massimo's joining us for the first time, and Kyle and I are helping him understand the changing conditions and the track conditions and the different fuel loads and used tires, new tires. So you need a really well-rounded platform, and the 296 is a great platform. So we're really happy with it.
2: How about the team and the whole dynamic? I'm guessing some of the team are very used to this track. Others are not, just like you mentioned, even one of you drivers. How is the cooperation that goes on internally? How do you guys work together to make things work as ideally as possible?
3: It's very cliche. In America, we say teamwork makes the dream work. But the reality is the more information we can distill down to our colleagues that are on our program that haven't been here, the better we are as a whole. And that's essentially what we did. So we all did a track walk together, look at data together, review video together. We sit as a group. We all collaborate. So it's been good. It's been really good. We're all progressing in a good way.
2: That sounds absolutely fantastic. Is there anything particularly about the Ferrari where you say, damn, there's that corner where it just goes so, so well?
3: Yeah, I mean, honestly, most of them. And I think the Schumacher S is quite good. I really appreciate the platform of the car there. It drives more like a prototype than a GT, and it's quite nice.
2: Fantastic. Well, thank you very much for talking to me and for helping me to shut up my commentators speaking about the Nürburgring itself. Thank you very much. And while I'm still down here, I'm going to paint you guys a picture. My camera is currently not with me. We'll be back any minute now. What we have here is a very, very, very full pit lane. The cars are all lined up in the fast lane. I did explain that yesterday once. I'm going to explain it again. There is the so-called fast lane where the cars have to drive the maximum speed of 40 kilometers per hour, and then there's the part where the cars actually get in front of their team box to do the driver change, tire change, work on the cars, and so on. All of the cars are lined up in said fast lane. All of the drivers are out of their cars, and pretty much every other team member that you can imagine is currently standing with us here in the paddock. They're having talks, they're having chats. We all don't have an update yet as to if we will continue racing today or not. There is a 6-hour part tomorrow waiting for us, so the 12-hour race definitely isn't over yet, that is for sure. But while I said what I said, I had in my ear that we do have an update, so Ben, tell me more.
0: Yeah, just a confirmation from Kreventic that the reason why we've gone red flag is exactly as we suspected, because the repair will take longer than we have left on the clock. So the clock will continue as though we are under red flag conditions.

0: But drivers and cars not expected to go back out and racing. The cars will be, the cars are in pit lane right now, and they will then be put in park ferme for our intervention break whilst the guys down at turn number one continue to evaluate and repair the barrier. What that means for you and I, we await, but in terms of the result, we are as we are. It's going to take a lot of working out because I don't know whether we went into the pits in order when the red flag was called. I think we still have three cars on the lead lap. I think that's clear. But interestingly, something that happened under the Code 60 regulations were that Fabian Gross got ahead of Jörg Dreiso. So up to race, we'll have the pole position tomorrow ahead of Proton Competition. That was because of the pit stop from Proton, but no pit stop from 83. And remember how we were talking about like planning ahead and planning for tomorrow and making sure you had a car full of fuel and all the rest of it? This red flag has taken all of that out now. There has been no planning ahead. They were not expecting not to be able to service their car.
1: I disagree. There's been plenty of planning ahead. There's been no opportunity to action the plan. I'm being a pedant. Smile. Ben, smile. Come on.
2: So we've got the clock is running. The red flag is out, it says, but the clock is still counting down. We've been at... when did the red flag come out? 30... Do we have 40 minutes on the clock still? Thereabouts? I would say possibly, but maybe 38, I think it was, thereabouts. So the best laid plans is my point, Ben. I'm going to go at you. It's just they will have had ideas, and then if something totally different happens. I think you said earlier, I can't remember there was last a red flag in a Creventic race. We go code 60, which would have still left the cars circulating around at 60. That's fine, because people can still do things, take a splash and dash, get in, whatever, do tyres, and prepare, put that plan into action. I know I'm teasing you a bit there, Ben, but they could do that plan into action. A red flag is a stoppage. So the cars, you can't do anything with them. So they are effectively under part ferme rules. They're not. They are under part ferme rules, just in a line on the outside of the pit lane. The drivers are allowed to step out of the cars, but only the driver can do anything to the car. They can't change anything. They can't even go and get take any tyre pressures out or anything because it's part ferme, closed park. That's what it means. So the teams can't go across to those cars, so they're just sitting there in the outside lane. When the 31 minutes it is that's remaining of the red flag expires and the clock comes to the end of the 6 hours, they will then be driven by those drivers back into the cars into Parc Ferme. They will still not be touched. They just go into a place for overnight. That's all. So these cars in the pit lane are going to restart, as you say, Ben, tomorrow's race as they are right now. So there will be strategists and spreadsheets and all sorts and boffins doing things now that are going, right, this one we didn't expect.
0: Yeah.
2: Yeah. It's been a 5.5 hour race, not a 6 hour race.
0: We have no idea where anybody is at. We do know that a lot of them have fueled. We don't know whether they have fueled to the finish because a lot of them only got like the 15%, didn't they? Because they fueled under the code 60. The big difference being that the 88 wasn't able to react. And so that has inherited the lead. And I'm just hearing that there may be a possibility that we will go back to restart, which slightly undoes the whole excuse for red flags in the first place. We could just go and round behind the safety car. Not that is much fun for anybody. But obviously the incident area is quite a long way away from the racetrack. And there's that little safety car. Ha! The Toyota Yaris GR. I'm not sure why we were listening to Bohemian Rhapsody on the speakers. It's all I can hear because, of course, we've got no car sound. So the ambient sound will likely take down our YouTube channel being that loud in my ears. Hopefully it's not that loud to you if you're listening.
1: Banging tune, though, if it is.
0: I mean, yeah, should we just sing along?
1: No, come on, Ben. The world is not ready for that. You and I singing along. No, come on.
0: Well, speak for yourself, Snowy. Once upon a time.
1: I was trying to save him, yeah.
0: Let's, why don't we just do karaoke? We can't do karaoke to a guitar solo, because that's just weird.
1: Does my luck tell you my response to karaoke?
0: Wait for the next bit. It's coming.
1: Please don't do this.
0: Carla in my ear just goes, oh, no. It's a really hard bit to do karaoke to be fair.
1: If you can look at the commentary box window now, you'll see that I've taped on the inside in A4 letters, help, with an exclamation mark. So Carla is down Carla. In the pit lane, and she's caught up with one of the ERA motorsport drivers, with Jake Hill.
0: Does he want to do karaoke?
3: Jake, you literally just saved me. Ben, in the commentary box, he was like, I think I'm going to do karaoke to the song that's going. And I was like, there's absolutely no chance that I'm going to let this happen. So thank you for being around. Jake, it looked quite good what was going on out there. We spoke to the other team with the only other Ferrari on the track. You guys are the other one. Looks smooth.
4: Well, I would have quite liked to have heard Ben sing, to be honest with you. But yeah... there's all the team just cheering us on. But yeah, do you know what? It's been a good race for us so far. The team have done a fantastic job. Dwight did a mega job early on as well. Very consistent. And yeah, overall, it's been a good race for us. Obviously, a shame now. I hope the driver of the Porsche is okay, because it's a very, very big hit. So yeah, just hope that they're all right. But I'm sure we will get racing again soon. Maybe not tonight. It depends how bad the damage is to the barrier. But yeah, we're doing good.
3: Can you tell me a little bit? So we do speak about this teamwork thing quite often. And of course, in endurance racing, you have the combination of pro drivers and then a lot of gentlemen drivers as well. I'm going to consider you the pro towards the gentlemen in that team. How do you support them? Is there something like, let's say, I know you cannot be as quick as me, but I'm going to set you a goal and try to hit it? Or what is the type of, let's call it, training that goes on during those races?
4: Yeah, absolutely. I mean, to be fair, Ryan and Dwight have such a great relationship from their days in LMP2 together in the States, in IMSA. So Ryan is, you know, he's the head coach for Dwight, just because of that relationship. But we all try and help Dwight as much as we can. But, you know, Ryan's relationship with Dwight is very good. And, you know, there's lots of data that's happening, lots of video that's happening in the background. And we're always setting Dwight goals, for sure, of lap time goals. And try this time, try this, try that, you know, and just trying to improve his driving every time. And he's a great listener, you know. He does a very good job. He doesn't just in one ear and out the other, you know. He takes it on board. But also Ryan's a great coach for him. So, yeah, that relationship they've got is fantastic. And, yeah, it shows, you know. Dwight's getting better with every race. And also the 296 Evo that we have now from Borecard onwards. Has been a big confidence booster for Dwight, you know, just a little bit more grip, a little bit more comfort, and I think he's able to push a bit harder with this car.
3: Fantastic. It sounds amazing. It sounds really like a good harmony that goes on in that team. Your coaching role, is there something like a specific coaching role? I was told that you have one to some extent.
4: Well, yeah, I mean, not so much here, like I say, because of Ryan maybe taking control of the Dwight, but at the same time, yeah, we all contribute, you know. And it's the same, you know, when I do the NLS stuff here, and me and Kyle, you know, we try and help Kyle as much as I can and all that sort of stuff. So yeah, I think, you know, as the pro and the semi-pro, you know, it's our job to bring the whole team on, right? You know, because, yeah, for sure, you know, the AMs, they know they probably will never be able to be as quick as us, but they're very open ears and they like to learn as much as possible, because at the end of the day, we all want the result, you know? We all want to get to the end of the weekend and have had a fantastic race, lots learned, and it's always nice to get a trophy.
3: Fantastic, Jake. It's always great to talk to you, and thank you very much for taking me through the end of that Bohemian Rhapsody so I didn't have to listen to Ben sing. Actually, Sarah just showed up. Let me get her right next to me. Did you just hear that with Ben, that he wanted to go on and do karaoke on the live stream?
5: I did hear, and he's been told by the big boss, no, definitely not. Maybe after a drink tonight.
3: Yeah, but not on the live stream, please.
5: Not on the live stream. Definitely not on the live stream. Well, you're handing over to me now. We are going to grab a few more interviews with some of the different drivers and give you a bit of a rundown of the story of today so far.
0: Thanks to the girls working down in pit lane. Great to hear from Jake Hill. Always good to speak with a highly, highly professional racing driver in a different world, because, of course, the world of British touring cars lives in its own microcosm. There is no other championship in the world that uses that car. There are definite specialists in driving the car because it is so unique. I mean, the things they do to them to make them go round very, very fast, they're quite mad in comparison to other racing cars that exist.
1: They're phenomenal pieces of kit, and they're equally specialist teams that prepare those cars and know the stuff's inside out. They're quite incredible. You're absolutely spot on. They are totally, totally unique, and they're not like a TCR or anything like that. They're something totally unique. But Jake's transition from that world, he was 2024 British Touring Car Champion and has moved across to GTs and is still equally quick. Cream always rises to the top.
0: Various gatherings of groups of people down there. Of course, drivers have been able to get out, which is good news. They weren't sitting and having to dehydrate inside these hot race cars. The best cooling in any race car is the movement of it. As soon as it stops, it really fills up with hot air. Well,
1: That's what we get you to commentate, so it exhales the hot air. But no, you're absolutely right, because then you get the heat soak in the car. Everything comes into it. There's movement all the time. It's moving that hot air away from it. And certainly if you're in a front engine car, so some of these, you know, the AMGs and stuff, or whatever, the Mercedes, you've got everything right up at the front there, and the Aston, you've got all that massive unit of heat in front of you, the engine, which is then just comes into the cockpit. So it can be quite difficult to drive a car around slowly behind code 60 and stuff with all that heat. We've seen it at races like Daytona earlier this year, where we had a 6-hour safety car behind because of fog. And there was a whole bit there about what do teams do to drivers to get them to stay awake during that longer period in the car, because you can actually get cramp as well. Now, one of the first cars to move away from the pit lane, is that the 7 Azure car? It is.
0: Yeah, it's a 888.
1: 888 7 Azure car is going off around that. That's Paul Meyer. That's currently 21st overall and 9th in class. Yellow flag boards being waved around the circuit, so I'm not quite sure with 20 minutes, just over 20 minutes to go, quite why the 888 car has been waved out. I'm not saying it's wrong.
0: He was in front. There's our leader, you see.
1: So he was in the wrong place in Parc Fermé.
0: So one car in front. Well, no, he wasn't in the wrong place in Parc Fermé, because you can be anywhere in Parc Fermé. But when we get the safety car back...
1: Under Parc Fermé.
0: When we get the safety car back running, we want the leader behind the safety car, right?
1: Yeah.
0: So this is going to give Paul Meyer and the 888 team basically a lap. And we have, because we've had a red flag, we're going to have a safety car. And that's something that we don't have in Kreventic, as we've mentioned many, many times. I think we do have Sara now back down in pit lane. Sara, who have you got to chat to?
5: I'm in the Asbest Racing Garage. They've got three cars here in the TCE class. It's going to be a translated interview, actually. Alexandre Dante, you're currently sitting in second in class. How's it been out there on track? And tell us more about having three cars as part of the team. Do you share data? Is it quite competitive?
6: Então, como é que você acha? 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
7: Sim, está sendo uma experiência maravilhosa. 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
6: It's an emotional experience. is perfect. The team work is really special. They are doing their best to show the Brazilian drivers. We have three from Brazil. He says it's been a wonderful experience.
5: Well, one of the things about the Kreventic Series is it is so international. We have drivers, obviously, from all around the world. So wonderful to have the representation from Brazil as well. We're here in a Code 60 towards the back end of race day number one. What is the plan for tomorrow for race day number two?
6: Qual que é o plano para amanhã, para a corrida de amanhã?
7: Tudo vai depender dessa parada agora. 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O Brasil vai levar o título.
6: It all depends in the, what is happening today, but we already have a strategy for tomorrow race. But yeah, all depends here, and the plan is to bring the trophy to Brazil.
5: I love that, bring the trophy to Brazil. Well, thank you so much for having a word with us. We'll be watching, obviously, what happens. Well, let's see, we might get back out on track later on today, but obviously tomorrow is the business end of the race. So we'll see you back here tomorrow. Thank you so much. I'll be back with you any moment with an update from up to race. Our drivers just headed in to go get changed. They didn't want to get cold after being in the car, but I'll be back with you in just a moment, and I'll head over to up to race and get some words from them.
0: Have you ever been soaked in sweat and then have to stand out in the wind? That is why they are cold, because the wind will whistle through that wet race suit and make them really, really cold. Interesting that they are going off and getting changed. I imagine that not everybody is. There is no update on a possible restart time yet. That is the message from race director. So there was nothing from race director to say that we were not going back racing. That was a message from promoter. Race director just saying barriers are being repaired. As we can see, the Armco is being completely removed. Now, I'm not an Armco repair specialist, but the fact that there isn't one there suggests that there won't be one there before the next 15 minutes, and certainly the tyre stack then in front of them as well. Either way, there is the information. Let's go back to Sarah in pit lane.
5: It's a start for up to race here. First time competing here in the series.
8: Definitely. I would say it's quite decent. Finding ourselves in P1 at the end of the first day, we are really, really happy. We started with Kika, our customer, doing the winter on the Cup car, and now we decided to switch to the GT3R. So both for Kika and myself, it is the first race and also pretty much the first test of the car. So we both have around 50 to 60 laps now in the car. So yeah. Quite happy with the first day for sure, and really looking forward for tomorrow.
5: What do you think has been the magic in terms of getting the car ready between the teams, between the drivers?
8: I think the whole package has to be there. The drivers has to work together with the team, and also for the setup in the GT3R, it really matters on the details. And I think in the end, you just have to keep the pace and also have the fun, because in the end for Kika and our customer, it is really important to be competitive but also have fun and get into the competition. And I think if we compare it now with the competition, we are quite all right for the first day. So yeah.
5: And have you ever competed in a race where it's split into two parts, and how's that been in terms of learning the strategy? It's sort of almost like two separate races.
8: For me, it's the first Kreventic race. I just competed in the 9-2 Endurance Cup race in Spa, but there was also the split for sure. So in the end, this is my second Kreventic race and also the first one with the car. So I think the Endurance strategies in NLS and 24-hour race here at the Nürburgring, which I raced a lot, helps a lot to get in the rhythm. But for sure, Kreventic here with all the rules and also the differences is huge. So you have to keep every detail in mind and just has to try to be in the mix like this.
5: Talking of every detail, you're obviously in a very promising position at the moment. We might be getting back out racing, so who knows what could happen for the rest of today. But going in tomorrow, what areas, I mean, no racing driver sits at home and goes, that was perfect. What are you already discussing about what you're going to work on for tomorrow?
8: For sure, the strategy, and also because the car is pretty new to both of us, we can learn a lot from Tim. And yeah, we just have a pretty detailed look in the data again. But in the end, we just make to make 50-50, like having a look on the data, but also just keep it going in the race to be not into detail and not to be too much focused on the perfect line. Because in the end, I also said to everyone, it's not about the last tenths in the race. It's about the strategy, keeping out of trouble and try to keep the car in one piece, which we did a good job, I guess, for the first day. So, yeah, I think this is the points for tomorrow.
5: You definitely did. And just one last question. Before we spoke, you told us you just needed to go in and change your underwear. Tell us what it's actually feeling like inside of the car.
8: To be honest, I came from GT4s and GT3 Cups. There's no AC or no working AC to go out like this. With this car, you have the opportunity on the AC to go into the code 60. It really helps to put the AC a little bit to 2 or 3. Then for sure you can cool down a bit. If you have a double stint without code 60, for sure, and you have to fight, you keep the AC off even in that car, so then it's getting really hot. But yeah, we are used to it, so it's in the end all right.
5: So you've got AC in this car?
8: Yes, definitely. So maybe to the fans out there, normally AC costs energy of the car or power, and the AC have different modes. So you can switch into AC1, and then it's the qualifying mode, and only under braking the AC is switching on and try to cool down it a bit. It's not like in a normal car that you have like 20 degrees in it, but it helps to go from, I don't know, 60 degrees to maybe 50 or 45 in it. And then if you go into performance mode, then the AC is working all the time. But then it's costing some tenths or maybe a second per lap on the Nordschleife or something like this. So in the end, if you want to be really competitive for the last tenths of a second, you have to switch it off. But especially in code 60s or so, you can cool it down a bit.
5: And what about the additional weight? I mean, having AC on board must surely, in terms of fluids and just the whole setup, is additional weight.
8: The good thing is it's in the ground package of the car already, so it's no option for the GT3R. For the 992 Cup, it is an option, so you can put it in the car, but then it's 30 kilograms. And for sure, the belt drive on the engine is keeping some power off it. But on the GT3R, it is no option. So yeah, every GT3R has an AC, and you can use it in the code 60 because it's there.
5: Well, thank you so much for having a chat with us. Perhaps we can have a quick look inside of the car as well while they're here. Yes, you do that for us. Perhaps we can have a look and you can just show us inside of the car. Anything you want to talk us through? I mean, there's lots going on in here. What have we got down here?
8: So we definitely can't take passenger laps because you see there's a lot of stuff in the car. So there's a lot of data. We have the V-Box, which are logging all the data and the video. Then we have some live stream. We also have some parts of the car, the ABS system and stuff like this. Because in the end, it's all about weight balance, because we sit on the left of the car and we try to compensate the weight that we push as much as possible on the right floor. So this is the reason why there's a lot of stuff going on.
5: Well, it looks pretty cool in there, and good that we can give our viewers a bit of an insight to what's going on. Let's close the door now, but thank you so much for having a chat with us. Ben and Snowy, I'll be back with you shortly.
0: We've found a little bird. What type of bird is that? Are you a bird watcher?
2: I'm not a twitcher, no. Not in that sense, anyway.
0: What, how is our producer so well versed? He's got a little bit of straw in his mouth. Welchnascher? Is that quite right? It's pretty rubbish pronounce here. Pachtelser. Thank you very much. Better.
2: Which translates to a white wagtail in English.
0: Wow, Snowy. Who knew? That's quite remarkable. Still on standby in pit lane. 10 minutes remaining of the first 6 hours of racing. We'll go back down to Sarah, who is sweeping up the stories.
5: Spotted the Red Ant team playing inspector role, looking at some of the other cars. What are you looking at exactly?
9: It's a bit of a coincidence that three AMGs have damage at the front.
5: It is a bit of a coincidence, and I mean they've all been patched up in quite a similar way. Are you just working out who is going to be fair competition tomorrow?
9: At the moment, we are checking if our reparation is going to hold up, which looks fine, and how the other ones are going to do. So, yeah, just at the moment, we are battling with three AMGs on who will be the highest.
5: Interesting. Well, I'm going to have a go and have a chat with Paul Truswell, who is waiting there over in the Red Camel, and I'll catch you guys a little bit later on. I'll let you carry on with your inspector roles.
9: Thank you.
5: Well, Paul Truswell is waiting up here for me. I think we're getting an update across the circuit PA. Paul, wonderful to see you here. Well, it is wonderful, but not under a code 60, really. Tell us more about your role with Red Camel this weekend.
10: My role? I have to... what do I have to do? I have to decide whether we're going to box or not, whether we're going to change tyres or not, which order we're going to have the drivers in, and then we have a discussion about whether I had a good decision or not. But no, I'm just part of. We all have our roles to play. The team is fairly active, I just help by making suggestions.
5: Just suggestions. I know it's a lot more than that, and sometimes it takes a bit more than that to get some information out of you. But one question for you: the difference between a code 60 and a red flag, how does that impact strategy?
10: Well, it kind of messed everything up, really, because we were working out what to do in the last 40 minutes of the race, not sure how long that code 60 was going to last, and all of a sudden we now don't have a race. So all the careful plans that we were making, we're kind of in this state of suspension now. I assume they're going to send the cars to Parc Fermé directly from here, and so we won't be able to work on them overnight. We had planned to do a little bit in the last few minutes of the race, but we're not going to be able to do that. But there's an old racing saying, it's the same for everyone. We'll just do what the organisers tell us to do, and take it from there.
5: Well, I haven't got the timing screen in front of me, but when did you last go in for some fuel? Was it during the code 60 before the red flag?
10: Well, you can look back on the video and see.
5: It's not right here, Paul. Come on, you give me that information.
10: Well, we came in under the code 60, yes. We did two pit stops during the code 60. We stopped once for fuel, and then we stopped again.
5: And tomorrow, I think it's 87% likelihood of rain, but you're better at the weather than me.
10: No, not around here. Everybody looks at Red Camel and says, oh, we know they're their team to beat, but we've never been to the Nürburgring before as a team. Red Camel has never been to the Nürburgring before, so we know nothing about what the weather does. I was talking to Bernhard Mulner before the race and suggesting to him that it might rain for the race, and he said, no, I don't think it will. Now, I kind of took his advice on board because he's been here a lot more than I have. But we'll see what happens. I mean, if it's raining tomorrow, they'll let us put wet tyres on. If it's not, then we'll be starting again with the tyres we're on at the moment. So we'll take to see what happens in the morning. The good thing is that there's a couple of sport races in the morning. They'll help to dry off the track if it's just a drizzly kind of rain, which I think it is. If it is, I mean, it's not going to be heavy rain. It will just be a kind of Eiffel, misty, drizzly thing, a bit like you get in Scotland. But we'll take it when we see it tomorrow morning. But as I say, the support races will be good for us because that'll just help a little bit and get the track sorted out.
5: Well, that sounds good. Thank you so much for having a chat with us, Paul. We always miss you on the comms, so it's always good to hear from you.
10: It's all right. I like just like being involved, really. You know, doing what I can and helping people to understand what this mysterious thing called endurance racing is all about. And this kind of thing just makes it more difficult somehow.
5: It does. And also, because you've never been here before, where do you pull all of your data from?
10: Well, so guesswork mainly. I have been here before a lot, so I kind of know what goes on. There have been Porsche Super Cup races here, so I've looked at the data that's come out of those. And we had free practice. We had the track days before, so most of the information was coming in from what we had earlier in the week. But then you get to the race and the drivers suddenly start trying a bit harder when it comes to race day. So we sort of make it up as we go along.
5: You just haven't had that rain data yet during those track days.
10: True. We've got some wet weather tyres, so it should be all right.
5: How many qualifying sets of tyres have you got left?
10: I don't think I need to tell you that, but we've had enough stints that we could have used them up. So we don't really need to go on to any of the qualifying tyres anymore.
5: Why wouldn't you need to tell me that, Paul?
10: Well, you might tell other people. You can work it out from looking at the screens and things. We've used all our qualifying tyres already. I think most people have by now. That's one of the things you do on the Saturday of a two-part race, is to make sure you've used all the qualifying tyres, make sure that the main part of the event, which is tomorrow's race, you're in the best possible shape for.
5: Well, thank you so much, Paul. Snowy is saying you are looking incredibly well.
10: Thank you very much. And you're looking well as well, Sarah, I must say that.
5: Thank you so much, Paul. Well, thank you for having a chat with us, and we'll see you a little bit later on. Well, I believe we have an update. So, Ben and Snowy, what is that update?
0: 3 minutes and 15 seconds remaining on the clock. So, evidently, we are not going back to racing conditions. The process will be that the cars will follow the safety car around... Yes, there we go. Actually, weirdly, they look like they're rebuilding the tyre stack before they've repaired the Armco behind. They won't do that, obviously, but it just seems...
2: I think it's kind of modular. So basically, those tyre stacks, they put tubes down the inside, so they're getting those ready whilst the barrier's being repaired. So it's two teams, effectively. And then once the barrier's there, they can attach those tyres to that, because it's this sort of modular construction. But quite a bit of work going on there still, Ben.
0: Yeah. So the cars have to follow the safety car around the circuit. Of course, lots of opportunity here to get penalties if the driver doesn't wear the right underwear, gloves, helmet. They must be in race conditions. They must be bolted into the car as they would do if they were in racing conditions. And then they'll do a lap of the circuit and they will fill Parc Fermé, which is actually the top end of pit lane. So they've got to go all the way around the circuit to get there. We can confirm that the driver, Joshua, is okay, and therefore here is what happened to him in the leading Mulner Motorsport machine, coming down the main straight, and he weaves from left to right as though he's getting rid of something on his tyres, and then there is absolutely no retardation whatsoever, and he goes sideways, mercifully, into the wall.
2: He's trying to scrub off speed, wasn't he?
0: It was very early on the straight.
2: I know, but I think obviously he knew something. But that's a very sudden retardation sideways. It's not like it's carried on and dissipated.
0: Yeah.
2: But and it's on his side of the car as well. So absolutely, the most brilliant news is that he's absolutely okay and 100% fine.
0: And 100% thanks to, look at that, six layers of tyre stack in front of an Armco, which is flexible.
2: What was I talking about? Safety? A little bit for unrelated to that, but how things have changed. But there's just been proven to us. So not the ideal end for the race or for Mulner Motorsport, but the perfect outcome for the driver, who's walked away unscathed. And that's a testimony to track side safety and cars these days.
0: Unfortunately, though, also going in driver side in, so it would have been tricky to get Joshua out of the car under the tyre stack. But he did get out under his own steam. He has been taken to the medical centre, but we are able to tell you that he is okay. And that is very positive news. We'll probably be able to get the results then up on the board, won't we? Because it's not going to change from now until the end of the red flag. And we've spoken to the drivers. We've spoken to the leader of the race, Fabio Gross, and that 88 black Porsche. And there we go. The end of the 6 hours is done. Safety car lights going on then, and that will lead the cars around. Even with the leading car being the leader of the race, it actually wasn't necessary to do what we did with the Seb Leger racing machine. Now that we aren't going back to any sort of safety car restart, which is actually more conventional, therefore, tomorrow than it would have been had we gone back to racing this evening, because we will have that restart 2x2 at lunchtime tomorrow. And here are the results then after 6 hours. Up2 Racing leading Proton competition. The two Porsches are the only... sorry, I was about to say the only two cars on the lead lap. They are not. Viper Nissa Racing for Mercedes is and will be on the lead lap. Then one lap down will be ARC Bratislava and their Lamborghini. Jutta Racing from their, with their Audi. The Get Speed Mercedes. The Continental Racing by Simpson Motorsports Audi. And then one lap later will be Era Motorsport. One lap further back will be Era Motorsport in eighth position. They're on a lap on their own by the looks of things, with Hoffa Racing a further lap down. So that's three laps back from our leader. And then the leading 992 car. And I think they have... No, I was about to say they have a lap on everybody else. They do not. They have four other 992s on that lead lap. Seb Lejeu, 910. The HRT Performance of 928 and the Chazelle Technology Corsa of 920. Then another lap back to the 18 Santaloc Junior team. So four laps off the lead. That's going to be tough for them to claw some of that back. But anything can happen, especially in rainy conditions tomorrow. RPM and then the 904. With the Bamberlos in 19th and the second Seb Lejeu car in 20th position. We can forget about all the gaps, of course, because they will be reset tomorrow. It's just the laps that make a difference. The 921 will be out of the race. That was the car that caused the red flag with MM Racing a lap further back. Get Speed team PCX Racing in 23rd after their damage and shunt with Jordan Brasson at the wheel. The GT4 Bonk BMW in 24th position. The leading TCR car is the Ligier. The 93 of Ajit Kumar Racing will have a hefty penalty to serve tomorrow after their shunt. And then the rest of the TCE cars with problems changing gears for the second of the Ligiers, the 743. But they are and will be still running. You could take your car out of Parc Fermé, by the way, but you will incur a large penalty. And the other big retirement and big shunt of the day was the BMW up at the Schumacher S's for the Haas RT Anguilliks. A reminder that then tomorrow morning we will start the restart the race, 2x2 formation, class by class, on the grid, as though it was a new race, apart from there will be laps between our cars. We're expecting it to be rainy. We're expecting it to be exceptionally tough. And it's going to be unpredictable, because with the red flags flown unexpectedly, all of those teams with their strategists trying to plan to the end of the 6 hours are now all in areas where... I mean, they know what, how much the tyres have used. They know how much the fuel has burnt off. But it might not be exactly where they wanted to be. Doesn't matter so much for the tyre point of view, because they're probably going to be on wets.
2: I think so, despite Paul Trussell there, some Red Camel, saying that he was told by Mueller that it's not going to, not in this area. My forecast can only go on that. Mullen Motorsport have got far more experience here, so 6-7, who knows, yin yang. I think it's going to be a wet one tomorrow. I really do. And Paul is quite right suggesting that support races in the morning. We've got another Radical Cup and a prototype series race, so they may well clear water off the track, but if it's continuing to come down from above, it doesn't make much difference. I think it's going to be a wet one. Let's see. Cars are being brought round to the start finish, and they'll come back around behind the safety car, so in correct order, and now will be filed into orderly into the Parc Fermé for overnight regulations, where they will stay untouched, unmarked in any way, shape or form until they restart tomorrow at midday. So our safety car bringing the race leading car, Fabio Grossa, in the up to race Porsche with the Proton competition got right behind it. Melvin Moe is in the Viper Nicer Racing Mercedes right behind. A little bit on board at very slow pace here with the 8th place car, Ryan Dardell, in the Era Ferrari, which we just heard from Jake Hill a little bit about. It is quite strange seeing cars being brought to Parc Fermé under red flag. It's quite a strange one, as in we stopped for so long ago, sort of what, 35, 40 minutes ago for the red flag and then bring them all round again. I've never actually seen this before. It's a new one on me.
0: The last time I remember a red flag in a Creventic race was when we had a spillage of the fuel bowsers at the Portimao 24 hours. And because there was no fuel to refuel the cars, we had to go red flag. It was a few years ago now. Here are the highlights then of the first 6 hours of the Michelin 12 hours of the Nürburgring and pro drivers in the cars for the start of the race, and a frenetic start it was, with Michael Grenier holding off the advances of Pierre Caffa in the Audi and then the two Porsches of Proton Competition and up to race. The star of the show was Tim Heinemann here in the 88 machine. Martin Rump in 992, giving us all a heart attack by running wide at the Michael Schumacher S. There's lots of gravel and lots of dirt all around the circuit, and it made life very, very hard for many. Pit stops meant pushing to the limit. We went green all the way through the first hour and a bit of racing. And then the first code 60 for a BMW from Haas RT in the wall. We had to repair the wall. And whilst we're under code 60, the leading get speed machine under, well, going back to green, lost control and nosed into the wall. Punctures also, because there were bits of gravel and dirt and detritus on circuit and various other collisions. Hard to overtake traffic, hard to get the grip because of the mess. And yet more Mercedes with front-end damage. Even Stefan Trebodini going around. Hoffa Racing getting into the back of the Aston Martin. And then we had this shunt. Full speed into the barrier for Joshua Badowski. Damage to the Armco barrier. And therefore both code 60 to red flag conditions. And we were unable to get back racing with the Armco, the metal portion, needing to be rebuilt. Thank you for joining us. Thank you for staying with us for the final part of the coverage today. Please make sure you join us tomorrow. We've got Radical Racing in the morning. We've also got the Prototype Cup Europe. Radical will be the second race by the looks of it tomorrow, with Prototype being the first race in the morning. Our second part of the 12 hours will start at midday local time. And apparently, we need our rain jackets. I don't have one, so I might have to go to the shops. Have a good evening, and thanks for watching. Bye-bye.
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0: Have we got entertainment for you this afternoon here at the Nürburgring? It's the second part of the first visit to the German most famous circuit in the world, the Michelin 12 hours of the Nürburgring. 6 hours coming up for you after a very entertaining 6 hours yesterday. The weather is different. The grid is different. We've got battered and bruised cars all over the place. And it is going to provide us with very, very entertaining action. It's the penultimate round of this year's 2026 calendar, with just the 24 hours of Barcelona to round out the European series at the end of September. Weather is quite different to yesterday. As you can see from the clouds, we don't really know what's going to happen. We've got rain, we've got clouds, we've got sun, we've got an air temperature of just 20 degrees, but the humidity is dropping since this morning, and that possibly means rain is not on the horizon. The teams will be paying attention. The Michelin wets will be ready. But for the moment, we have a clean track, we have a dry track, we have a track that's been used a little bit already by our Prototype Cup cars. And how did we get to the grid that we have today? Well, let's find out with the highlights from yesterday. very different day. Blue sky conditions and a Mercedes on the front of the grid. We had pro drivers taking the start with Mikael Grenier leading down towards the first corner. Pierre Caffer in the Audi in second position with Joel Sturm snatching second position in the Proton competition Porsche. Tim Hyman also a big star of that first stint in the all-black Porsche, sniffing down the inside of Pierre Caffer as others investigated gravel traps around the circuit. There was quite a lot of gravel that ended up on the circuit, making it very slippery, and lots of cars having little errors. Pit stop window. We went green, by the way, all the way through to the first round of pit stops, which was quite remarkable. And then our first code 60 for the Haas BMW hard into the barriers at the Schumacher S's. That would be the end of the day for the two Guelinks. And when we went back to green conditions, the Get Speed Mercedes ending up in the wall with cold tyres. That was the first front right corner to be damaged of a Mercedes AMG GT3 car, but it wasn't the last. There's quite a few with very similar damage on the grid. As we went through our 6 hours, we had a period of calm, but then we had a period of chaos. Ajit Kumar crashing his Mercedes and damaging another front right eye, dropping them out. And then an uncharacteristic error from Hoffa Racing into the back of the Aston Martin. That was another eye gone from a Mercedes AMG GT3. But the Porsches were looking really, really strong. And the Lamborghini. But what happened to end the race? That huge impact for the Mulder Motorsport leading machine in 992. Buried under the tyres. The driver was okay, but the tyre barrier was not. Red flag was called, and we ended our race in unpredictable conditions. And that's the key for starting today's race. The strategists didn't have a chance to intervene before we went red, and therefore we really don't know how much fuel and what tyres are on the cars down on the grid. I don't know whether Carla and Sarah have got themselves a tyre gauge to work out how much each tyre is on each car, but that is the information that's key down there. Let's go down and find out our grid walk with Sarah Esser.
5: Welcome down to the grid. Well, first of all, our leader overnight, Fabio Grosser. Fabio, can I have a quick word? Don't shut the door as I come on by. I mean, interesting end to the race yesterday. You trying to keep the warm in? It's going to get warm in here, no?
13: Sorry, I didn't get the question.
5: It's a little bit cooler today compared to yesterday. We managed to have a chat at the end of the race yesterday. How have things changed the strategy for you?
13: I think now we can make the AC completely off, like I said, to full push. We have around, I think, 15 liters or so it's going to be not so quite a long stint. So, yeah, full push for the first laps and then looking forward to the rest of the race.
5: And tell me in terms of the tyres, what have you adjusted this morning to adapt for the different conditions?
13: So we are not allowed to change the tyres and also not to do anything with the tyres. So I was out on a used set yesterday already. So they are quite used now because we wanted to change them in the code 60, but then the red flag came out. So I think, yeah, I will be a bit handicapped in terms of the tires now, but I take it as it is.
5: And you rested well overnight?
13: Yeah, definitely. I mean, the timing schedule is pretty decent, so you can, yeah, stay in bed, eight and a half nice hours of sleep. So I'm ready for the day.
5: Well, thank you so much, Fabio. Good luck out there. Now let's head over to the number 73 car, also sitting on the front row overnight. The goal is to stay within the lead lap. I believe we have Joel, but he's not in the car. He's stood here without a helmet on even. Joel, can we have a quick word? You're looking pretty happy. You ready to go? No helmet on just yet. What's the plan into turn one? I mean, you're on the front row.
14: Let's see. I mean, at first played safe, but for sure I want to take over the lead. That's for sure. But yeah, we'll see.
5: Taking over the lead, are you thinking of doing that heading into turn one? And where are other possible overtaking opportunities?
14: I mean, for sure, turn one is always the quickest and most easiest point at the start. Later on, we just see how the race evolves and where other opportunities come up.
5: We had a code 60 that went into a red flag yesterday. How did that impact your fuel strategy?
14: I mean, it's always compensating. I think it did for everyone. We still have enough fuel to do at least half a stint. So from our side, it's not too bad, actually. But, yeah.
5: How much is enough and how much is half a stint?
14: It should be roughly like 30 minutes, maybe plus five or whatever.
5: You've given me more than I thought you were going to, but thank you so much, Joel. Let's head on down to the ARC Bratislava. I mean, they were very impressed with where they finished yesterday, sitting currently running in fourth. I believe we have Mikulaska, but no, he's sitting up here. You're trying to hide from me. I mean, a great start for you and the team yesterday.
15: Yeah, we have. Maybe, hopefully, today is going to be maybe even better, but hopefully the same. Without the crash, still 6 hours to go, so we have, like, gentle in the first corner. The tires are really cold. So the weather, okay, fine for racing because it's not holding there, but for the tires and for the management, we'll see. Hopefully nothing's going to happen.
5: You're saying it's going to be better today. What sort of things have you been working on overnight to give you that confidence going into today?
15: Not like confidence, but I feel like the sun is under the clouds. So I think for the Lamborghini, because of the struggling with the tires and the pace, we got a half an hour okay. But after the pressure is going high with the sun and the tires just sliding and sliding. So it's better for us now. I think, I hope so for that, but we'll see.
5: Thank you so much. Good luck out there. Zdeno Mikulasko. Well, let's go and speak to the Vipernitsa. I believe this is the highest position we've seen them go through overnight. Dominic Ang is going to be starting in the car. I think he's just, let's see, they're moving out the way for a photograph. Dominic, are you up for a really quick conversation?
16: Yeah, okay.
5: Well, it's wonderful to see you out here on the grid, and I mean in a very good position, going third into the race today. Talk about the difference compared to yesterday. It's all about survival and staying in the lead lap. You've got yourself there. What's the plan today?
16: I think the same like yesterday again, staying clean, you know, and then hoping with the code 60 again to our advantage, with the advantage on the fuel. Then we'll see how it goes. We'll keep pushing, but also stay safe. Yeah, you see the incidents yesterday, so the track is narrow. It's quite challenging, so it's important to stay safe and keep it clean. Yeah.
5: Well, you say stay safe. I think we had three Mercedes yesterday with similar patchwork going into today. So yes, definitely the plan. Are you expecting any rain?
16: Well, in the forecast, there's chances of rain, but I hope it doesn't come. You know, it makes things a bit. You know, we can't predict what will happen. So if it's all dry, then I think it's more safer in the sense, yeah.
5: And in terms of experience in your driver lineup with rainy conditions, how is it?
16: I think we are quite okay. Because in Malaysia, we always have rain. Even in Spa, we had a rain in the practice. Just that when it's in a mixed condition, you know, it's about how much risk you're going to take. So it can be quite dangerous, yeah.
5: Well, thank you so much, Dom. Thank you so much. That's Dominic Ang. Should we head up to the front of the 992s? The grid gets sort of reset, but not reset overnight. Or maybe we can find, let's see who else we've got up here. Temperatures are feeling a little bit cooler. There is rain scheduled, but who knows? It's everyone's guess. We had a bit of rain on Friday. It was more like spitting, but I will tell you, I walked the track and you could feel it was quite slippery, even underfoot. Ryan is going to be starting in the car for Era Motorsport, but I can't see him here right now. It is 5.48 kilometers around this track. It's quite undulating, more than you think until you go for a walk. Let's have a chat perhaps with one of our female drivers. Lisa, would you be up for a quick conversation? Just taking off your race, you're 100% legal there in terms. It was great to see you back here. How are you enjoying this track so far?
17: Oh, I mean, it's a great place. It's a special place to race, whatever it is you're racing. And just the car culture here alone, in whatever car, when you're around the city, the small town, it's so fun.
5: What are some of the things you've been getting up to outside of being on track? Have you been around the Nordschleife?
17: Not on this trip, but I've never raced there, but I have played in a GT3 RS back in the day. I did like 14 laps, and what a blast, yes.
5: And who's starting in the car for you?
17: Jeff Westfall.
5: And what's the plan?
17: One of the pros, yes. Okay.
5: And what's the plan for that stint? I mean, you're sitting in a, you can see the front at least.
17: Yes, we can see the front, but we have some time that we've got to make up for, so we'll see how it goes the first part of the race. And yeah.
5: Good luck. We're looking forward to seeing you jump in the car a little bit later on. Thank you, Lisa. Now, let's head on further down the grid and see if we can find the 992s. Overnight, the 93 car did get pinged. Ajish Kumar will be out of the car for speeding in a code 60. I believe it will be Yannick start. Oh, is it going to be Yannick or Ayrton? Ayrton, are you starting in the car?
18: Hello.
5: Hello, how are you?
18: Good.
5: good to see you. Well, going in overnight, it's looking, should we show the camera? I mean, you're a little bit patched up. You're not allowed to do anything to the car overnight. How much can you look into it and perhaps the data to set up for today?
18: Actually, she looks quite okay. Okay, she has some damage and the light is gone, but normally we won't drive in the night, so that we won't need. And the team patched up the car quite good.
5: But how does this affect the aerodynamics?
18: I think not that bad. It's a new bumper, new splitter, so normally it should be quite okay.
5: Well, you seem pretty confident. Let's see when we go out there. Are you starting in the car?
18: Yeah, I'm starting in the car. And I've drove it yesterday, and the car was still quite fast. So.
5: Are you telling, is that honest truth?

0: fought like my teammate had an incident yesterday in the code 60, the restart. I mean, it happened, it's an endurance race, so all good. We repaired the car, the mechanics did a fantastic job. Thank you to the whole Gatsby team. They just did a mega job to repair the bumper front splitter, so this is great. We lost 10 laps to the overall leader. We are 4 laps down compared to the Audi, so we will see. We will survive the race. This is the thing that we have to do. Be careful in the first stint, because I think there are many difference in fuel and tires now with the code 60 and then red flag yesterday evening. So a lot of strategy going on, but yeah, I will enjoy the first stint.
1: Do you think that helped you yesterday? We never want a red flag. Driver is all okay, but do you think that sort of helped you out given the position you're already in?
0: I mean, no, because it's always sad to finish a race or a first part of the race in the red flag. The most important is that the driver is okay. We will see. I think we are in a good position with the fuel and the tires, but we never know. Never know the other teams. We never know what can happen. Code 60, and we can rematch all the strategy. So, yeah, I think we'll have a good launch, and then we will see at turn one, and be careful and survive the 6 hours today.
1: Yes, definitely. Well, you were talking about weather as well. I mean, a little bit windy, a little bit cooler out here, but we're going to find out now what the track is all about, heading back to Snowy and Ben, who are going to talk about the track.
2: So we're ready for our race part two of the 12 hours at Nürburgring. Our first visit for Kreventic to this venue. Two-part race. We said it's a 12-hour race split into two bits. 250-kilometer top speed. It's a 5.1-kilometer length track, and an average lap time is a 1:54 thereabouts for with the top running GT3 cars. Opened in 1984, the Grand Prix circuit, replacing the Nordschleife for Grand Prix. That, of course, is still used for other events. Very, very tight first corner through the Mercedes arenas 2, 3, and 4, then down the hill to the H2K hairpin, back up through the Schumacher S, through turn 11, sharp right, and then a very fast run through down 12, 220, 230, 245K up to the chicane, back down to just under 100 kilometres, crossing the line, and that is a lap of 5.1 kilometres of the Nürburgring Grand Prix circuit. It is fast in all the cars. It's super, super fast in a GT3 car. Just over 250 kilometres at the top bit, and down back down to Zara on the grid.
1: The 992s leading the way. We've got Red Camel here back in the garage. You might be able to see them behind you, actually, as Keo Racing. If our cameraman spins around, they will be starting in the pits. They've got an electrical issue. But moving further down the grid, we have HRT. And let me see who's starting in the car for HRT. I think it's Stevie Gamble. Stevie, looking relaxed here. The first alarm has just gone. Looking into turn one, I guess you've got the GT3s in front of you. How do you manage that when the 992s are sitting up behind? What do you do?
3: I'm just trying to go around the outside of everyone. Turn one into two. just got to, stay calm, keep the car in one piece, and see how the first two or three laps unfold. And then, just get my stint done, bring it home, hand it to the other guys, and, just keep the car in one piece. That's the main goal, right? But, yeah, maybe there'd be a bit of carnage into turn one. We've only got one lap to warm the tyres up. So, but look, it's all the pros around me. So all I can do is just do my best.
1: In terms of warming the tyres up, I mean, we saw a bit of excitement earlier on in the prototype. I don't know if you saw that going into turn one. How much can you really get the warmth in on the formation lap?
3: Yeah, I mean, the warmth's not going to come in until lap two or three, like the true warmth. So lap one's just going to be dragging the brake, trying to get the brake temp into the tyre using the brakes, because we don't want to scrub our tyres too much. But yeah, it's very tricky. It's a fine line between overworking the car and not working it enough. So you know, I haven't done this very many times, if I'm honest, but we'll see. You'll see in about half an hour.
1: And it's a bit windy out there today. Where do you mostly feel that?
3: The Schumacher S is, you need a lot of aero for that. So that's really the only time that we've felt the aero. And on the straights and stuff, it's we don't really feel it. So yeah, just through the S's.
1: Well, thank you so much, Stevie. Good luck. I guess you're going to be getting ready to get

0: in the car now, moving further. Oh, we've got a bubble machine going on here from Hoffa Racing. Is that some sort of distraction technique for HRT? Krohn Racing, wonderful pairing. They've been driving together for, I think it's been around 20-something years. Who have we got here? Ah, we've got Philip Hampresch. Hello, you're starting in the car. How was it yesterday in terms of keeping the car nice and safe? It looks like you managed to avoid any sort of trouble.
1: Yeah, we have until this point. So it's been pretty good, pretty calm race. Haven't done too much. So, yeah, we'll see how it goes today. I think today is the most important part, right? So yesterday you just have to almost not survive, but just get through it. And, yeah, we'll see tomorrow. Today is where it counts, and we'll see after 6 hours how it goes.
0: And cars go into Parc Fermé overnight. But what can you do to sort of look at the data from yesterday and then prepare and maximize for today?
1: Yeah, I mean, you can compare it to what you did to qualifying and just look at the onboard. I mean, we are fortunate enough to have a live onboard, so we can evaluate that pretty much. We just worked on a live onboard, basically, but not too much. Actually, we just warm up the car and then straight back into it.
0: All important live onboards. You can tune into those online in the YouTube. Thank you so much. Good luck today. See you out there. Well, the Molnar Motorsport sadly had a not the best end with their sister car yesterday, but here is the 904. And in the car, let's have a look. I think it's Pastoris. Can we have a really quick word? Well, I'm just going to ask you really quickly, what are the last few thoughts and words that you're giving your driver here?
2: Usually a reminder for the tires to really warm them up, that they are cold. Same with the brakes. To be careful, of course, it's another start, so turn one is always a bit tricky. And generally to stay calm, enjoy.
0: All important, enjoy. We're all out here to have a good time. Well, yesterday, a sad finish for your sister car. Just a couple of words on that. Is the driver okay?
3: The driver is okay. He was getting back to the hotel yesterday, unfortunately not injured. So it's a good news.
0: That is the best news that we can hear. Well, in terms of your car, what are the plans for this morning, sort of maximizing on yesterday? I know it was obviously a massive distraction when you have something like that happen in the team, but how do you rebuild going into today?
3: Most important is bring back the car to the team, right, after yesterday, and focus is keeping the race really clean and just trying to enjoy.
0: Like your teammate said, trying to enjoy. Well, thank you so much. Good luck out there. And we'll let you close the door. I know it is getting down to time. Let's have a quick look at who's towards the back end of the grid. I don't know if I'm going to be able to have much more of a conversation, but I will show you something really quickly. This is the Murens machinery car. So three brothers driving in this. If you have a look closely, they work in machine sales, and all down the livery, you can see the different cars. And I don't know if you can look through the window, but even on the race suit as well, we have to go around. I believe it's Steve that's starting in the car. Steve, can you give me three words? You're excited for today. I won't hold you too long. We got 30 seconds. How are you feeling today?
4: Quite calmly. The weather is changing, so we will see what we're going to do, but I'm feeling good.
0: Changeable weather. Are you confident in the rain?
4: Yes, we had some bad luck yesterday, but we're going to try our best today.
0: Well, thank you so much. Good luck, and hopefully we won't get too much rain, but maybe enough to be exciting. It is time to go. I can see the boss in the background saying it is time to go, so I am going to hand back to the commentary box a little bit early, but here is the back end of the grid, and we are getting cleared. So looking forward to some really exciting racing for the second part of the race.
5: 3 minutes then to the beginning of the second part, the 6 hours of the Nürburgring today, 6 hours yesterday, a total of 12. Up to race and Proton competition on the front row and on the lead lap, with just one other car on that lead lap being the Mercedes of Viper Nisa Racing, ARC Bratislava. The first car one lap down will start the grid in fourth position. Jutta Racing up there as well. Get Speed, without using their pro driver yesterday, expect them to move through the field. Continental Racing in seventh. Era in eighth. Lots of drive time used up by Merriman. We should see Ryan D.L. Moore in that car. Then Hoffa Racing and Pellin on row number five, both with damage. E2P and Santaloc on row number six. We saw Indibitsen and Doppelmayr used yesterday in that car. The Get Speed Mercedes down in 28th position. Sometime victors. Patrick Charlier has done some work yesterday. In fact, all those drivers equally used. Ajit Redat racing in 14th position. Without the use today of Ajit Kumar, so the Redants and De Broeckers, the drivers. No Haas RT BMW. That will not take the start. And then the first of our 992s, which is Red Camels Jordan, the leaders after the first part. HRT Performance in second and Chazelle in third position. Now, of course, it's where they are right now, but we really don't know where they are in terms of what they've got inside the car and on the boots. RPM Racing and Mulner on row 11. On row number 12, it's the second of the Mulners that won't take the start, and MM Racing, we just heard from the three brothers. And row 14 is where you find the GT4 car of Hoffa Racing by Bonk. They were having a lovely pizza sort of barbecue thing last night at the end of the day. The Ligier JS2R, not only motorsport, is the leading TCE ahead of the Porsche Cayman, and then the two Cupras. One car was taken out of Parc Fermé, and that is the KO Racing Ligier, so that will start from pit lane. But of course, that car without competition in GTX, and therefore just wanting to get that car to the finish. It's quite a different machine. It is called a JS2, but that's the RS version. The R is one that's in TCE, and there's a mammoth difference in power between the two of them, even though it's the same chassis. We'll get into that a bit later. But the critical thing, Peter Snowden, is that we called the race, we red flagged the race before any strategy person could get their hands on the cars to reset them as they would wish for today.
6: Well, we heard that from Paul Truswell, the strategist at Red Camel, didn't we, when Zara interviewed him. We'll get there eventually. In the pit lane yesterday, of saying she asked the pertinent question of what difference does a red flag make just to a code 60, because it's stopping the cars, not running around, so they can't do anything. They've got to literally come into the pit lane, as we saw, and stop. And it just throws everything into confusion, because even with 40 minutes to go, roughly when that red flag came out, everything you're planning for has suddenly gone out of the window, because it's a totally unique situation, which then carries over today. You just mentioned about the Ligier, by the way, being taken out of Parc Fermé. You are obviously allowed to do that and perfectly entitled to do that. You just have to have written permission of the race directors, and the penalty for that, of course, is that, yes, you can do for an emergency or whatever it may be. If the car's not fit to take part in the second part of the race, the team can request that. If it's granted, you do that, you do whatever you need to do. It's no performance advantage. And to ensure there is no performance advantage, the penalty applied for removing the car with permission of the race director from Parc Fermé is to start at the end of the pit lane. So that is, it's a self-imposed penalty. So the team have got to decide how important is it, risk-reward, to do that. And that's exactly what they've done.
5: First time to see Philipp Hamprecht aboard the Krohn Racing 907. He was kept his powder dry yesterday. And it was just Tracy Krohn and Niklas Jonsson who drove that RPM machine. Paul Meyer will take the start in the 888. We're going to have some very fast drivers out on circuit. We didn't see much of Paul yesterday. That car was in the gravel just before the red flag. It had a spin. And it was him, actually, I think, aboard the car when the red flag went out. No regulations to say you need to use the same driver as the last driver yesterday. So they are allowed to change drivers, but the cars have been in Parc Fermé conditions. Antonio de Barn will be in the Chazelle competition machine. Got Joel Sturm in the Proton leading car. Fabio Gross alongside him. And the crucial thing there, from my memory, is that we had Sturm come into the pits under the code 60, because remember, it wasn't straight red flag, it was code 60 then red flag, so some people did take advantage of the code 60 and put some fuel, put some tyres on, others did not. That's how Up Two Race ended up leading, because they did not react. They'd been in the pits just before, so they might still have more fuel in that car because they pitted under green flag conditions.
6: Very pertinent point there. And I just noticed there the two marshals standing either side of the track. If you're wondering why they're holding up board saying grid, the cars go around in single file, do what they want to. At that point, they need to take grid formation, two by two, side by side, to come around the final turn and into the start, Ben.
5: Here we go then. Three cars on the lead lap. The Viper Nissa Racing Mercedes and the two Porsches. One lap down is the Lamborghini. And we have 6 hours of racing to come here at the Nürburgring. It's just gone midday and the clock turns to green. Fabio Gross takes the lead into the first turn, but it's very, very frenetic further back, and it looks 4-5 wide as we head to this dangerous turn number one. Can everybody get through without contact? Yes, they can so far. Yes, they can. Nice, clean, respectful work from
6: Joel Sturm, Proton Racing, into the lead.
5: Ah, Joel Sturm with the confidence. Alex Acker in the Audi for Continental Racing up to fourth position, running side by side with the Lamborghini. That make that third position. And Viper Nissa dropping behind the two. But of course, this isn't dropping for position. This is track position more than anything else for quite a few of the cars. Difficult to know at this stage, because timing screens are not yet updated, who is actually fighting for position and who is trying to get a lap back on themselves. The cars, yeah. Don't forget that we are taking what we had yesterday, and then that then sets the grid, but it also affects the order. We're not completely resetting after 6 hours. If there is a lap difference, that stays. Hamprecht's going to be strong, isn't he, in this first stint. He's going to be so spectacular to watch as the Lamborghini gets a little bit wide in that gravel trap that will be more and more dragged onto the racing line. Much more gravel being spat up into the faces of the car behind as the Audi number 18 gets very sideways. That has Stefan Trebidini aboard, the Santalot Junior machine. And Benji Pack is in the Mercedes for Get Speed. That's going to move up through the field, but it's not necessarily going to take that many positions, bearing in mind the lap differences from yesterday's race.
6: Yes, and it's Joel Sturm that's made the best of that run down to the start, though. I thought that was going to get very frenetic, as you said, into the first turn, but they all managed to behave brilliantly, absolutely to perfection. Joel Sturm it is in the Proton competition that jacks the jump on Fabio Grosso on the Up2 Racing Porsche. Those two swap positions. That Porsche of Up2 Racing now under threat from the Audi, is it not, of Alex Acker? Well, we've got the Viper in between there. We've got the Viper Nissa Racing Team AMG Mercedes.
5: Well, in between in terms of the order on the timing screens, not in between in terms of on track. So this is where it's going to be slightly confusing for the first part of this race, because we've got them all together, all racing as though it's the race start, but actually there are laps between them. So Alex Acker's fast start has put him up ahead of that Lamborghini. There is the Lamborghini. But now, even though he is pushing on to try and get ahead of our leading cars, he won't move up any further in terms of your positions on the leaderboard on the left-hand side, because he is a lap down on the front three. He's the leading car with one lap down now. Sturm, Gross, Ang are the three cars on the lead lap. Viper Nissa Racing find themselves in a really, really strong position to start the second 6 hours. But they are losing positions on track to the faster cars with those pro drivers in them.
6: Yeah, so Lamborghini and Ferrari line astern. They're two Italian steeds in there. And it is Ryan Dale in the EVA Motorsport car, just trying to stay in touch with the Lamborghini in front. Benji Pack is two places behind from that, with the other Mercedes in between. Benji Pack trying his absolute best to get past in the Get Speed entry, and that is the Hofer car right in front of him, is it not? It is, yes.
5: There's quite a few penalties as well hanging over the grid from yesterday, including a 28-second penalty for the number 88 car that sits in second position. They'll try not to serve that until much, much later on in the race. But that car has a penalty for speeding in the fueling zone, which I reckon is quite hard to do. There is probably another 10 odd penalties handed out. And actually, Alex Acker's number 69 car has a 30-second penalty for overtaking another car under code 60.
6: I've just name-tagged the completely wrong Mercedes ahead of Benji Packer. Of course, it is the Viper Nissa entry, not the Huffer. So my apologies.
5: In 992, we've got 1, 2, 3, 4 cars on the lead lap. And that is Red Camel, Seb Lejoux, Chazelle and HRT. So any fighting for position between those four is for actual position. But Alex Acker looking so strong in his Audi. Again, another pro driver that we didn't see yesterday. And he's crawling all over the back of Fabio Gross. Now, Gross will be good just to let him go. Doesn't need to fight him too hard because ultimately they are not fighting for position. You'll have to get your head around this one. It's a difficult one to follow initially. But here is Dominic Ang. Now, Ang is not in a very threatening position either. Anyone that's going to overtake him is only unlapping themselves because he is on that lead lap with those two Porsches at the head of the field. The Pellin Racing, almost golf-liveried Ferrari 296 GT3 car, not the Evo version for them. Jeff Westphal is in that car. We just had a quick glance of it. And we do already have pit visitors. So there is a good example of people and teams who were really caught out by the code 60 choosing now to come in and get fueled up. The 102 Volkswagen Cupra. Sorry, Seat Cupra coming in. And Milner Motorsports 904 is the other car.
6: Yeah, so it wasn't caught up so much by the code 6, it was by the code 60 becoming a red flag, wasn't it? That's what changed the dynamic completely at the end of an unexpected evolution of code 60 into a red flag, with approximately 40 minutes of our race to go yesterday, maybe a little bit under, but certainly more than 35.
5: Fastest lap of the race for the up to race Porsche of Fabio Gross. Slightly faster than Charles Sturm.
6: It is slightly odd looking at, it's quite right, it is slightly odd looking at a timing stream, a matter of minutes into a race, and seeing 137 laps completed by Joels Sturm in the Proton competition leading Porsche. That is, of course, because that's what it's done. It's the beginning of yesterday's part one put into it as well. Pole sitter that was started today, Fabio Grosso, in the up two race now under extreme pressure from the Audi behind. And I'm just looking at the skies at the same time as look outside of the commentary box, Ben, and it's nice and dark there. Muller Motorsport 904 entry into penalty box, serving one of its penalty, one of the first penalty we've talked about there being served now. That is stationary right opposite us. That will move on again. The sole Muller Motorsport car remaining.
5: Let's go down to Sarah, who's in the pits for the first couple of hours. What can you tell us, Sarah?
0: It started spitting down here, so I think the first lot of rain is on its way. I can tell you one of the as-best cars is already in the pits. I don't have a camera with me, unfortunately, at the moment, so I can't show you, but they're in here doing lots of work. So they're taping off even a window, but when they're working on the back right tyre as well. We've also got the Molnar car that has come into the pits. They are changing tyres, but I'll you and I'll let you know, but it has started spitting.
5: Whoa, getting very, very loose. Philipp Hanprecht clearly riding the bumps a bit too aggressively through the final couple of turns, and he's now crawling all over the back of the Chazelle 992 Porsche. That's Anthony DeBarn, who at the moment has the inside line through turn number one. Both of them have got past Enzo Julier in the Seb Lejoux triple eight car. Very filthy windscreen from the RPM machine.
6: I was just going to note that just before Zara commented on the rain starting to spit there, I noticed that Fabio Grosso in the up two entry had just put his wiper on, the first car to put the wiper on visually to see that on track. I saw it coming past us. That's always a risk if you have now this is the big moment between Tracy Groen car
5: car.
6: Oh, massive. Yeah, in a line of three cars, three line astern there, and the middle car having a huge run over the curb and bouncing that, causing all sorts of problems behind it. Everybody lucky to miss that. Just back to the wiper thing very quickly. It's always a risk, a bit of jeopardy. You just commented on the filthy screen there. If you've got that filthy screen, these cars haven't even had cleaned screens because of Parc Fermé rules. So they've started this race as they finished 6 hours yesterday. They can do it at a pit stop and some have tear-offs as well. But the wiper on, you've got the danger of all that muck and detritus on the windscreen might be distracting, but it can be 10 times worse if you put the wiper on and it smears it. What you want is heavy rain to help clear it, not this spitting stuff. So you've really, really got to be confident that that wiper works well before you've got a pit stop.
5: Anyone who's driven to the Le Mans 24 hours from the UK and has done that on a hot weekend of bugs knows exactly what Peter Snowden is talking about. You're better off leaving the bugs on your windscreen until you pit for some fuel than turning on the wipers. It's side by side by side by side at the end of the lap between Anthony Deban, who again gets a massive slide on, almost helped by the green and blue 992 car of Hamprecht. Hamprecht is definitely the faster of the two cars, but he hasn't found a way past Anthony Deban, and Paul Meyer has now sliced his way past his teammate. Meyer's actually a whole lap down, so even though he looks like he should be in this fight, and in fact he's exactly the same colour as the second Seb Lejoux car behind, he is a whole lap down and wanted to fight through. Now, down the inside goes Philipp Hamprecht to turn number two and makes that one stick. That's a nice professional move from Hamprecht, and far better than the loosey-goosey stuff that we're seeing at the end of the lap.
6: One of the Mercedes getting into that fray now, just got past the back of that trainer, the first of the Porsches.
5: Another look at Hamprecht. I think giving Anthony Deban a little kiss here. Whoop!
6: Yes, absolutely right, he did. Well spotted, Ben. A little Porsche love tap into the final corner to say, I'm here. That's not the breaking point, this is where the breaking point is.
5: Yeah, but then you're like, then Anthony Deban's having a massive swapper on. Now, down into the Dunlop Curva, they've got the touring car to get past. They do that. Paul Meyer is going to try and get past Anthony Deban now. But of course, actually, Deban is going to think, oh, hang on a second, that is the car I'm fighting. No, it's not. There are two Seb Lejoux Racing purple Porsches, and it's the second one that you're racing. And as you say, the Renault Mercedes part of the fight, too. Who's in that car today? Of course, it's quite far down.
6: I think it's Ayrton Redant that started that car.
5: Ayrton.
6: Yeah, this is the 93 Ajith Redanant Mercedes, and that's got past the two Seb Lejoux Porsches already, and will now be tucking in behind the other two in front for them to break. He's got past two of them, and the up to racing Porsche just being overtaken there by the Audi.
5: Yeah, losing track position, but yeah. Alex Acker.
6: It's Continental Racing number 69 by Simpson Motorsport, Audi, getting itself ahead.
5: Yes, but remember that again, just to reiterate, track position, but not race position.
6: Yeah, unlapping itself effectively, yeah.
5: And he's still got to get past Sturm, and he's still then got to do a full lap, and he's never going to get it back. So
6: don't demoralise the guy.
5: No,
6: I know he can't hear us. Don't worry. No, you're absolutely right, Ben. But just worked to get past it.
5: In front of the leader, and in lots of motorsport, you're then like, okay, cool. Now give me a safety car and gift me back most of my lap. But that never happens in Kreventic, apart from, of course, when they get a random red flag, which we can't remember the last time there was a red flag, apart from that bizarre incident at the Portimao 24 hours, which was a good 6-7 years ago. And of course, maybe actually the Dubai 24 hours that got flooded off would be the last time there was a red flag in a Kreventic race. Another very odd reason for having a red flag, especially in Dubai. Alex Acker will make all that work and get past all those people, but there's still then a whole lap to be faster than Sturm and Gross to then get himself onto Dominic Ang and be fighting for a podium. But there is some very unusual names up there right now, and great to see ALC Bratislava in fifth, Jutta Racing in seventh, Continental Racing by Simpson Motorsport in fourth, and Viper Nisa in third. Joel Sturm, fastest lap of the race, 156.1. Nice clear air for him at the moment, probably not a lot of traffic to contend with. Quick look at the tracker, and he does have a Cupra to get past at some point soon. We still, it's one little mission, is to try and find out the age of the 101 and 102 cars and the histories of them, because we were speculating yesterday's race quite how old those touring cars are. Great to have, and I always implore anybody who has a TCR car to come play in Kreventic. It's great to have the variety of cars on the grid. Lovely to see a 992 battle, all for it, but also to see the difference in vehicles. And we had a BMW M4 GT3 at the start of the race that unfortunately will take no further part. I noticed that Haas had packed up and gone home by the time we arrived this morning.
6: Yeah, if you've got a GT4 car and you're not racing in something else somewhere, then why are you not here? Bring it to Kreventic. It's a class that needs filling. It's fabulous racing. It's so competitive. So much variety. Really need some GT4 cars out there. I might even dig ours out. Peter Fry didn't hear that.
5: Can we have an RSL team?
6: We can. We've got a great one this weekend.
5: No, I mean driving.
6: No, I know. You go with what I meant.
5: Who would be your drivers? Obviously, you would be in there, and Hindhoff would be in there, naturally. But there's not many others that got that much talent. I think I'm probably up there in the next one. if we can't persuade Molam to come along, then probably I'm third in line for a seat, and then Joe Bradley can be the team manager.
6: Yeah, that's definitely his place. Yeah, definitely Joe is there. We could get Peter Kate in.
5: Honorary member. Yeah,
6: yeah, exactly. Yeah.
5: Paul Meyer trying to find a way past still Anthony DeBarn. It's been going on for laps and laps. It's not actually him that needs to get past. It's his teammate behind. But I suppose if Meyer can open the door, and he looks to the inside at the final chicane, but there's nothing there. Oh, and that's Anthony DeBarn in the gravel. And that has allowed to open the door for the two purple Porsches to come down the inside. And that is day done then for DeBarn, who loses a position to Enzo Juliet. And that is 13th overall, but it is third in 992. Next up is Stephen Gambrell. And actually, where is Stephen Gambrell? I'm surprised that we're not seeing him in the back of shot. Now the two Sebastien Lejeune cars go side by side. This is slightly unnecessary because it is going to invite Anthony DeBarn to take back a position from the 910. Enzo, slot in and take your racing line, my man. There we go. Finally manages to stop Anthony DeBarn from repassing him. And now he can learn from his teammate. And yeah, right at the back of shot is Stephen Gambrell, the next 992 car. So have a look at this, Snowy.
6: Yeah, it was, again, lots of curbs. Like this. Then the lead car just runs a little bit wide. That gives them both of the Sebastien cars the opportunity to come down the inside. Not one takes a bunch, but two. Lovely teamwork there for. And all of a sudden, you've just gone from the head of that pack of three 992s to the tail of it in the matter of two corners, the matter of a few seconds.
5: And what the replay doesn't show there is then at turn two, they nearly lost those positions again. So Paul Meyer with Enzo Juliet following him along. Very, very close between these two cars. Always wonderful to see great strong liveries from the French team. Seb Lejeune. I think Seb Lejeune is actually down to drive both of those cars. He is obviously team manager, team owner player. The inspiration. Best way to go motorsport racing? Build your own team. Cheapest way, anyway. Buy your own car, build your own team. And as long as you can do that, you then can get a load of drivers to pay for you and your entry into the races. Here's a start then. A quick look at the replay, bearing in mind that only three cars are on the lead lap. And it was Joel Stern in the Proton competition that got the jump. It was very frenetic in the middle pack. And was that Benji Pack trying to get the jump on a few others? Actually, that onboard rather tells a story that maybe Benji jumped the lights. I hope race control are not watching our replays. but very congested down into turn one. Everyone did a very good job of not making contact. We saw in all of our support races and so many races at the Nürburgring 24 hours circuit that can cause hell. And they've done a good job to get all 30 cars through turns number one. And Joel then scuttling off into the distance. Momentarily, the up to race Fabian Gross black Porsche lost track position. And then Alex Acker eventually got past him, with Dominic Ang fading into the pack, but will hold on to third position in his Viper Nissa Mercedes. No idea when we are expecting pit stops. Obviously, if it was the start of the race, it would be about an hour into the race we'd expect our first stops. But considering we don't know what tyres and fuel these guys had at the start of this portion of the race, we can't predict the future. So we wait. And that is all we can do. There's a little Ligier. And that is with Gino, the youngest 16-year-old entry, not only motorsport. We asked yesterday what up to race meant. I think it was Carlo who asked that question, and it was a very uninteresting answer. I imagine, well, it was. He said we basically put it into Google, and Google told us what to call the team.
6: Race team name options, didn't he? What he put into Google, and that's what they came up with, and they went with it. But
5: meh.
6: We couldn't have done that at 16 because we didn't have Google when we were 16.
5: What does not... to be fair, most race teams, just now thinking about it, have pretty boring names. Most of the time it's the team owner, Seb Lejeune Racing or others. Now I can't think of another example. Mulder Motorsport is another example. Tell us what not only motorsport means. Because presumably it means something.
6: It means to do other things.
5: Yes, exactly.
6: Well, what else do they do?
5: Van Berlen Motorsport, that's another example. And by the way, Bonk Motorsport. Is named after... It's not because they do lots of bonking. By what I meant there, Snow, was accidents and incidents. No, Michael Bonk is the driver-manager there. So MM Racing, we found out that was Mearns Machining rather than Mick Mearns, who was the driver in that car. And Era Motorsport dived to the pits. So they weren't particularly prepared, and getting themselves out a bit of traffic. Who is in the Era car at the moment? Ryan Diehl. Okay, so he will go and have a full green service. That's yesterday took about 4 minutes and 30 seconds, 4 minutes and 40 seconds when they were really, really thirsty. So that's a good two laps that Era Motorsport will drop back. They were already three laps back off the lead. One of the early pitters, so it does show that their performance was slightly artificially up. And interestingly, that Santalot Racing, who we always see at the sharp end, also doing a similar thing. Stefan Tribadini bringing in his Audi from 16th position, and they are two laps back from Era, so way back. Right, battle resumes once more. Hamprecht versus Mayer for 17th spot here. Now, is that because we've had a pit stop from 907? No. And it's great to see that the 910 sticking with Paul Mayer. So Enzo Juliet doing a very, very good job to stay with the Dutchman, who was racing at Spa yesterday, I think we heard from one of our pit reporters, and then flew across to the Nürburgring, as you do. The Spa 25-hour Fun Cup taking place this weekend. He wasn't part of that, but presumably a Porsche support race, maybe Porsche Benelux. Carrera Cup France is another option, although I think the 25-hour Fun Cup, a very Belgium affair, so it's probably the Benelux Championship that was running. Already lots of gravel on the outside of the Schumacher S's, and that's definitely going to be something to look out for. Actually, apparently it's somebody's fault. Ooh, get speed. Benji Pack's fault, getting sideways and dragging a little bit of gravel. And also, Snowy, the problem with doing that is not just the gravel gets dragged onto the circuit, but where you've extracted the gravel, you have a concrete edge on the inside of the curb, and that can be very nasty.
6: Exactly. If you run up onto the high bit, the chamfer part of the curb, that's fine. If you run slightly over it, A, you can cut the inner part of the inner tyre wall, but you can also drop over that and then do chassis damage or things under the car, particularly if it's bouncing or at speed and whatever, and you can just do untold damage. That's why drivers and engineers always have different opinions on this. A driver will always say, oh, I ran a bit wide, and the engineer will be like, but what else have you done? And it's a long race, so you can do damage now that might not suddenly appear immediately. That driver thinks they've got away with it. The other driver may inherit the next driver in, or one down the line, a few hours' time, may inherit that problem that you've created. And it doesn't make you popular with your teammates. I've heard.
5: So easy to do.
6: I've heard tell.
5: so easy to do, particularly around that part of the circuit. Continue to follow Paul Meyer, who has got past Philipp Hambrecht now. And that is a position change for 16th spot. We were focusing on his teammate at the 9-1-0 of Enzo Giulia, who's now, by the way, up to second position in 9-9-2, thanks to that progress ahead of Anthony de Barn. In the pits, in the fueling area, the black Porsche from up to race, Fabio Gross, has now dropped behind Alex Acker, dropped off one lap. He'll drop another lap by the time he gets that car fully serviced. And considering we know that Proton Competition did pit under the code 60 before it went red, shows that they might be in an even better position as Benji Pack continues to slice his way through past cars. The Get Speed Mercedes is down in 22nd position. They are fourth in Pro-Am, but the Sunslot Junior team is not that far ahead, third in Pro-Am. And then you have Ryan DL second in Pro-Am, but Joel Sturm is also in Pro-Am.
6: So Benji Pack just getting down the inside of the Lamborghini there. Very nice clean manoeuvre. And now going up through the Schumacher S again, where a little bit earlier, lap before, he had a little bit of a moment. Was it next corner? It was next corner, wasn't it? And it was the Schumacher S, where he just caught the middle bit and just caught a little bit of the curb there. So a little bit more precision and diligence required from Benji. As I say that, he comes out of the Dunlop hairpin and runs the car right up out over the curb, but to perfection, as we just described there, not dropping it over. Absolutely beautifully done. Superb placements of precision there from Benji Pack.
5: Interesting that there's penalties now being given for intervention brake infringement for ERA. So they've touched the car during the intervention, and they're not the only one to have done so. And a 10-second time penalty for them. Now, I can see somebody down at the penalty box waving, and this is it up to race. So, penalty box for our second-place car. Now, what kind of penalties they've got? They've got a 28-second penalty, I remember, but I think they've possibly got more than that. I remember Simon Hill talking about them last night and saying that they had done something naughty. It does say only 28 seconds. As we watch the Red Ant Racing Mercedes coming back out on the circuit, they are a long way back. It was quite a lot of time spent in the pits to service the right front corner of that car after Ajit Kumar. Did we actually work out? We never worked out what he hit, did we? Did we? Oh, yes.
6: Yeah, the barriers.
5: Turn three.
6: Yeah. Went off of the barriers. So as he put his own words, I overcooked it.
5: Overcooked it, yeah.
6: Yeah, his own words, exactly.
5: The telltale marks of skid marks into turn three barrier it was. Nosed that car in and then drove back to the pits to get that car repaired. And as you can see, it is not looking as pretty as it once was. But a fair bit of expert tape laying across the right front corner of that Mercedes.
6: It's a proper race car if it's got tape on it, duct tape on it.
5: All the Mercedes look the same. They've either got duct tape on their right front corner or their left front corner. The Get Speed car with tape across its nose. The Red Amp car has got tape across its. And I'm sure there's a third one. The Hoffa Racing, of course. Yeah, in ninth position. On board with Joel Stern. Down towards the first turn. Fifth gear. Snowy, talk us through a lap.
6: So down to turn one here with Joel Stern. Very, very tight. Got to be very precise. Wait till you get on the gas. Over to the right-hand side, through the penalty box. Long sweeping left. You can run wide. Joel Stern choosing to hug a bit of the curb there and then go all the way out to the right-hand side. Very, very precise through this bit. The second part is a double apex. This is what you need correct for the right-hand part, where you go over to the left-hand side, all the way across there. There's a bit of the old track there. You can use that. It's perfectly legit. Short run down to the tight left-hander. Nice and smooth. Keep off the curbs there and over to a little S shape there. Keep off the curbs on the right-hand part. You can use the exit curb there, quite a bit there, as Joel just has done. Up over the green grasscrete, down there, fast downhill run into the hairpin. But you've got to make sure that you brake early enough not to run out of pace there into the hairpin. All the way out there, hug it nice and tight, but again, you can use the exit, but wait until you get onto it. This is where the aero will come in on the GT3 car through the Schumacher S. Little bit of curb on the right-hand side to help launch the car back towards the left apex, the right apex, back out again, all the way over the brow. Fast approach. Unsettled braking there because you're over a brow, over to the left-hand side. Again, long S, big right-hander now. Again, use lots and lots of exit curb. All the way out there, perfect precision there from Joel Stern. Really fast run. One of my favorite parts of the circuit here is a super fast run through that right-hander. Level it up, bring it back to the right-hand side for a super chicane. Precise left, right, really fast. Careful in the middle bit, very high curb there. Can bounce you across to the left-hand side. Miss the pit entrance. Miss, most importantly, the pit wall there as you come out. Over to the left-hand side, coming back out onto the pit straight, under the Empire Bridge, in front of our commentary box. That is a lap of 5.1 kilometres of the Nürburgring Grand Prix circuit.
5: I love being able to see the inputs of the steering wheel, the gear as well. And all you don't quite get all of the data that the driver sees, but you get a fair bit of it. The lights particularly, rev, but also the locking lights are an interesting one, Snow, for me. Various lights showing that you are at the very edge of locking tyres, and they will, on the left and the right side of the dashboard, flash at you if you lock.
6: Yeah, absolutely, and there's a vertical column each side of the dashboard of these cars, same on GT4 cars as well, and also from throttle position and brake pressure, and it'll tell you what you're doing, and you need to watch those all the time, or be aware of them. It becomes a second sight, peripheral vision, as you're basically driving around doing your gears, because they're paddle shift now, so they're wonderful. You can do that, you're not taking your hand off the wheel at any point, and listen to, obviously, radio messages, a bit like us, multiple media streams coming into our ears at the same time, but so you want those throttle, it's a visual, so you'll see your throttle right up at the top, and they want that, they want the maximum of both. What they don't want is the two blending. You don't want them sort of seesawing. You want full throttle, full power. So full power, full brakes. Obviously, there is a gift and a skill to doing that, and that's where the top drivers come to the fore.
5: It's Oleksiy Kikirishenko in the double eights up to race Porsche, trying to get through some traffic. He's just got past Stephen Gambrell. Now, Gambrell is now fighting, and actually, sorry, has got past Antoine de Barn, although on track he hasn't. Odd. So just literally behind these two cars. What's gone on there? Because our timing screens, as it says, there's a 10-second difference. But De Barn is ahead of Gambrell. On the timing screens, it says he's behind by 10 seconds. So I think there's been an issue there for Gambrell on the last lap, and he's dropped back behind De Barn. And so that means we're back into combat mode between these two for the sharp end of 992. Unless I'm looking at the wrong car. But Gambrell was...
6: I think, to look at the tracker there, I think that's correct. On the screen. I think it is.
5: Yeah.
6: I can see why you thought it, but just looking at the tracker side of it, I think the two are fighting away there.
5: It's the Van Berlo Porsche. I'm getting myself confused. It looks very close to the Chazelle.
6: Problem solved.
5: So that is Glenn Van Berlo.
6: I do like a conclusion.
5: In the 18, yeah, I know. It doesn't happen often, does it? Glenn Van Berlo. In the 925 is who we're looking at, with Stephen Gambrell behind him, and then the Jutta Racing Audi behind them, which also has a confusing livery because it's not the Jutta Racing that we remember. They used to have big red K, didn't they, on their on their car?
6: Yeah. So whilst it's a change of position on track, it's not change of position overall. That's the Krohn Racing 907 Porsche just getting past the Ligier. Is that the Ligier that started from the pit lane, or is that the other one? I think it's the other one.
5: Big difference between the two. 3 litre V6 producing 600 horsepower in the RS version versus a 2 litre 300 horsepower in the other one.
6: So, half the power.
5: Yeah, so they're not, it's not like they're sort of similar. The RS and the R are completely different cars.
6: The S obviously standing for surfeit of power.
5: More of a, I don't think they are a road car, but in terms of they are not allowed on the road, but sort of road based. Charles Sturm now brings the leading 73 machine into pit lane. And hopefully my strategy computer is going to understand all of this. Of course it's not. It thinks that Joel Stern has done 142 laps on that last stint, which would be...
6: That would be a real tire whisperer, wouldn't it?
5: Yeah.
6: Give the man a medal and a trophy for that alone. 142 laps on a set of tyres.
5: No, what it's done is it's added all of yesterday and the stint today. So I then have to go back and do some maths to work out what that means in comparison. What it has been is a mega stint from Joel Stern, which has sort of been uninterrupted by traffic. So he's had the first lap of each day, the first stint of each day, I should say. This one feeling like a slightly shorter one. Yeah, only 40 minutes.
6: I think they've done 14 laps today.
5: And of course, our tyre life graphic also will only start working once they've scanned new tyres going through the radars.
6: The RFID system, yeah, exactly, that scans the tyres so that teams are, it's to make sure everybody's equal and fair.
5: Stephen Gambrell here still trying to get past Glenn Van Berlo. The Audi getting very annoyed, and actually Lutz Obermann is in sixth position in the Jutta car, so he doesn't need to be being held up here.
6: No, but he kept out of that. Then, if you notice, then that he actually kept out of it and braked onto the coming out of the Mercedes arena and kept out of that issue. He'd find a neater place to come by, but you don't want to get embroiled in somebody else's accident, certainly when you're not positioned there and you're running as high as sixth.
5: Yeah, but they're the two slower cars. That's the annoying thing. At certain parts of the circuit, that Audi is a stronger, faster car, an overall lap time.
6: Yeah, but you've got to pick your moment though, because yeah, it's still a physical car. You're absolutely right. They might be two slower cars, but they're having an internecine battle between themselves, and you don't want to get embroiled in that, and you've got to be a little bit patient with that one. And they've got as much right to be on the track as anybody else, and unfortunately you may think they're slow, but they're physical cars and they just don't disappear. It's just physics. It doesn't happen. So it's down to you to be wise and pick a way through that. The two Porsches now getting past that Ligier, which allows the Audi to go. See, nice, sensible driving around the left-hand side, the Audi there, running all the way around the outside. The Ligier's seen him and left him room, and that gives him a perfect opportunity. Very intelligent driving there from Jutta.
5: The 71 machine is one of the cars that has quite a few penalties to its name, including an infringement during the start grid of the first race. Start grid of the second race, 10-second penalty. It comes to the pit, so it's going to serve 10 seconds for that infringement, 20 seconds for causing a collision yesterday, and another 32 seconds for exceeding speed limit in the refueling area. So that is going to drop quite a long way back. track. Still, we follow HRT here. Stephen Gambrell in 13th position. Glenn Van Berlo two laps back from Gambrell, and doesn't need to be fighting this. I think they're realising that they've sort of compromised each other's pace far too much. Gambrell, 1 minute and 16 seconds, or no, sorry, 18 seconds back from Enzo Juliet, and could do with just getting his head down and chasing down that Seb Lejeu 992. Red Camels are leading 992. They're in 11th overall, and they have a 30-second advantage over the Seb Lejeu car. Gambrell in third because Antoine Deban dropped down out of that. So Lutz Obermann getting fuel for the moment, and then he'll go to the penalty box as Jörg Dreisau has now taken over what we think is pretty much the leading Proton competition Porsche. Still no pit stop though from Viper Nisa Racing. They really have played this very, very well, not only on the lead lap, and yes, their pace not ultimately as strong as the Porsche's, but it looks as though they're able to go much longer. And you know, the interruption of the red flag is really going to colour the whole of this second race, because, all right, we're expecting to have interventions from Code 60s at times, but if we went relatively green, the closer you are to the hour mark, the better you are in terms of making one less pit stop. And I feel as though, whoa, there's a big swapper from the Ligier. I feel as though Viper Nisa are in a really good position. A quick look at that replay again through the left-hander and right-hander at the end of the lap, and again just using too much curb, and then a little Ligier with just 250 brake horsepower, 300 horsepower, able to be easily gathered up by the Attilian, the 16-year-old. Here it's what it looks like from the drone, gives you a good opportunity to see why, and it's just where the curb ends. And you are really weirdly riding that bit of curb, and that bump is just unsettling the car and giving it a little bit of a slide, but looks very manageable in the little Ligier. Of course, a French brand, made its name, or made its money, I should say, in making cars that you can drive if you don't have a driving license. They're little 600cc vehicles that you find in France. They're the ones that hold you up massively on mountain roads. And if you don't have a driving license, yes, if you have had your driving license taken off you, or you are too young to drive, you can buy these little Ligiers and drive around on the road, 50 kilometres an hour, I think they do maximum speed, which I think makes them infinitely more dangerous to everybody else. But they have a nickname, Snowy. What would you do? What would you think the most popular type of person is that buys a car that you need no driving license for?
6: A teenager.
5: Close.
6: Enlighteners.
5: The other one is the sort of person that frequents the pub often. And so they can be driven. They can't be driven under the influence, of course, but they can be driven if you've had your license taken away by drink driving or speeding. And so you see some quite interesting characters driving Ligiers. There are other brands, but that is how Ligier initially made his money before going Formula One racing. And of course, they built Formula One cars and now building chassis, various different shapes and sizes. And all thanks to people who have their license taken away in France. Is that a thing that exists anywhere else in the world?
6: I was just about to say, without being sort of nationalistic about it, it's a very French solution, yeah, to a problem. And your point is there that I don't know of any other nation that has the similar solution. But it's one way of looking at it. It is an offering, is it not?
5: Well, you have your license taken away, and then it's sort of like, well, hang on a second, how do I get to my work? How do I get to my job? How do I go shopping?
6: I love how you slipped into a semi-French accent there.
5: Yes, sure.
6: Inspector Clouseau visits the commentary box.
5: I've not seen that type of a car anywhere else. That's for sure. I wonder whether it's somewhere like Germany they have it. Answer on the postcard if you are watching or listening. I'm going to be monitoring the Yao Chao chat today, I think.

0: 23 is going off in the background, as you can hear. We've got another driver change happening further up. We can see one of the cars just come in for a penalty as well. I can tell you the camera is now back with me in the pits. He's had his lunch break, so we will be getting some images. The Vipanica team are very excited about their pit stop that they just did then. And let's see who we've got going in. It's into the Continental. There will be a driver change in the Continental. It's currently in the pit, in the penalty box.
1: Vipanica do look like they're in a very, very strong position. If they've got the pace out there, this could be a very good result. Oh, I hate to see a Lamborghini there having to run the dirty part of the circuit, luckily not on the edge of adhesion and getting away with it, but already on the outside of the Schumacher S's, we've got a lot of gravel, and if you are running fast through it, then there's an opportunity to go wide. We saw it with Martin Rump yesterday in the 9-2-1 car. That's one of two cars that didn't take the start today. The other was the Haas RT BMW, both in varying levels of shuntage yesterday. No fault of the driver, by the way, Joshua Badowski, who is okay. It was a brake failure on the Mulner Motorsport car that caused his accident, I led to believe. Whereas didn't have information from Haas RT as to why they crashed the BMW, but it did look like a technical failure as well. They crashed very early in the Schumacher S's. A brand new car for Haas, a brand new car for the Gwellinks, and unfortunately a decent repair bill after day one.
2: Yeah, always dangerous to speculate, but for the, what I saw of the end of that Haas accident, it looks like it just went straight on. So some kind of technical failure, I would suggest, rather than a driver error. But all the same, great shame to see that new car out damaged so heavily on its first outing.
1: You say Haas, I say Haas.
2: Tomato, tomato.
1: And they say Haas.
2: And I'm going to say Simon Hill instead, who just joined us in the commentary box at the back there. Perfect timing. And always good to have a little bit of a driver change, not just in the pits, but also in the commentary box, which means I'm going to leave for a few minutes and leave Simon to take over the seat with Ben, and then we'll do a little swap-a-roo. I had to get the switcheroo. That's a favourite one, isn't it? Back again. I hate that word.
1: I'm glad you're leaving.
2: Exactly. Yeah. It's not the first time he said that, folks. Teddy Story walking, preferably that way.
1: Happens often.
2: Exactly. Well, at least I'm consistent. But, yeah, so Simon Hill's going to come and take over from my position in the main commentary box and continue with Ben. And about 45 minutes' time, Simon will continue and Ben will swap out. So just make sure we get some kind of feeding station positioning.
1: I had a massive breakfast. I know we talk about food a lot in these broadcasts, but it's because the Creventic Lounge is so good, and W Racing Project to supply our food. The Italians, well, you can guess what we get, but it's cooked to perfection. And so I chose the Italian catering tent breakfast this morning over the hotel. No, great hotel. First time in a little village just around the corner from the circuit entry. And wonderful schnitzel there last night. Good couple of beers, lovely location. And all in all, very happy with the food and catering and bed as well. Very, very good. Simon Hill joins me in the commentary box looking a bit less like a NASCAR fan today, Simon. Because there was a lot of logos on you yesterday, and all with the hat as well. It was quite an eyesore.
3: Yeah, well, you know, I wake up in the morning, I just give excellence.
1: This is much more...
3: If you ain't first, you're last.
1: Simon's got a nice grey shorts and sort of grey-green T-shirt on. No logos, no cap.
3: No, understated old man look for today.
1: Wonderful.
3: So there we go. So I heard you talking about your hotel. Mine was diametrically opposite to yours. The word appalling springs to mind. No, that's not fair. It wasn't ideal. But anyway, let's talk about racing cars. There's much more.
1: Let's point out that Simon is not looked after by Creventic.
3: No, I wasn't.
1: Or RSL this weekend.
3: It was all my own work, as they say. But, yeah, we did get chatting to a nice chat. Well, I popped over to see you guys, who was racing in the NLS and N24, Andreas, whose surname I didn't catch, unfortunately, but he was telling me that he was racing, funnily enough, a GT4, as we look at the pit stop for the lone GT4 entry.

0: of at Hoffa Racing by Bonk Motorsport. That's obviously got to just keep going, and they're going to get a pop at the end of it.
1: Very interesting to see that we still, coming up to the hour mark here, haven't had pit stops from ARC Bratislava and Get Speed Team JR286. So they have to be, surely, Simon, feeling really comfortable that all the cars around them have had to pit, you know, variably in the last half an hour or so, and yet they can get to the hour mark and still haven't needed to service their car. So they did it pre-red flag, and they're still going now.
0: Yeah, they've obviously timed it, you know, that happened to be, in hindsight, very fortuitously. Obviously, nobody was to know the red flag was going to come out. Let's have a look at what's gone on here. You know, are we talking about ARC Bratislava? And then they have a bit of a slide there. Now, I was watching some onboard of the Ferrari that was following early in the race. Ryan Dial was on board the Era, I think still is on board the Era Motorsport Ferrari number 81, and was following Zdenko Michalesko. And that car is pretty leery. It's got a lot of oversteer. It's especially through the chicanes, you can see I'm turning. Zdenko is having to work pretty hard. And that kind of like just bore that out. Of course, now he's got the added challenge of tyres that have done an hour's worth of driving at least. But obviously, as we say many times, quite often that's balanced out by the fuel load lightening, and that obviously usually brings the balance a bit more into play. Regularly we see a driver setting his or her fastest lap at the end of a stint, because the fuel load is such a significant thing on certain tracks. So 32 second time penalty for the 69 car now. Let's look at that. That's currently running in sixth position and fourth in the AM category.
1: Yeah, and that is a penalty for speeding in the refueling area. 32 second penalty, so a big penalty. It's something they already had a penalty for earlier in the race, presumably in the first part, but it just serves a mammoth chunk of penalties, one of which was exactly the same thing. So they have a problem, either a confusion or a button issue, with getting their car down to 20 kilometers in the fueling area.
0: It is very challenging. I was talking to the guys from Creventic, Casper, who was saying that, you know, they are very aware of the fact that a lot of the cars, the clutches disengage above 20Ks. So they don't fully disengage until you're at 25, 30Ks. So obviously it's very, very difficult to do. I think they're looking at revising possibly the speed limit. Or they may have done already. I haven't seen any indication that they may have done, but that could be a factor. But as you quite rightly said, either it's an operational error, as one of the Asbest SEATs takes on some slightly unusual line there, seems to have got away with it, which is the main thing. Either it's a procedural error or a technical problem of some sort. Oh, it's a punch. Is that a puncher? No, it's just got a black rim on the front, which made it look like you've got a puncher compared to the one. Let's have a look at what happened here, Ben.
1: It doesn't look like it's particularly behaving well. He's way off the circuit. He's turned in and run out of road, so had to take to the gravel. And I think the next time he turns in, it doesn't feel much better because it's covered in gravel.
0: But yeah, that's the other problem, isn't it? You've instantly got a very dirty tyres. Henrik Siebel there on board the 101 car, one of the several Asbest Racing local team that we see compete regularly in the Michelin 24H series, as it's lapped by Tribodini in the Audi. Would suggest he's got some sort of an issue, or he's felt something weird, because the way he went off was a bit strange. Normally, if you've got a punch or something, it usually snaps, doesn't it, into like either oversteer or plow straight on if it's understeer. But he's going to get fuel, so whatever it is would appear to be a relatively normal stop with that base in mind. If it was a mechanical issue, he probably would have gone straight down to the box.
1: Possibly a subject for our pit reporters to have a look at, because there's either a slow puncture going on in there, something going on the front right corner, and also always good to talk to Asbest and congratulate them on what they do, because, you know, they support Creventic hugely with the different vehicles they run. They have a plethora of different options for drivers to come and join them. Obviously the entry level touring car front-wheel drive machines are the only ones to support the TCX, TCE entry with those two. And I still want to know how old they are and what they used to do in their past.
0: What, the cars?
1: Well, yeah.
0: or the team.
1: Well, I mean, think it's named as Seat Leon Cupra Racer. If that actually is its homologation name, that, like we were saying yesterday, that's the sort of thing that Huffy was driving, you know, good 20 years ago.
0: Yeah, I think I got a feeling they're about, just looking at the shape of the car from the ones that have raced in TCR in the UK series in the past that I've seen. I think they look like they're about 5 years old, perhaps,
1: really?
0: With that shape. Not quite as old as the one. I know the one you're talking about that Huffy would have been racing back in the day. I think the original touring car was a Toledo,
1: in
0: 2004, because the first year it was Jason Plato and Rob Huff, and then the second year it was James Pickford.
1: Don't forget they had a one-make series that fed that works team.
0: And it was Huffy who won it the first year and Pickford won it the second year. And that's where they got the subsequent touring car drives from. So, you know, launched an incredibly successful career for Rob Huff, went on to become world touring car champion with Chevrolet in 2011. Still racing very competitively, mainly in historic racing. So I think I'm pretty sure he's at Classic Le Mans this weekend, and he's definitely at the Silverstone Classic at the end of the month, the BRDC Silverstone Classic, as it's called. As we look at our race leader, Mikulasko, he's now been in the car for almost exactly an hour, as we're obviously coming down to exactly now. So logically, he's going to be looking at fuel. I would suggest if it was a very late stop yesterday before the red flag, then you would suggest that they're going to be stopping in the next 10 minutes or so, as the Ligier, the 743 car, has just had one of those really tough couple of days, isn't it, at Kia Racing?
1: Yeah, I think that's really, really good. Really, really positive news for ARC Bratislava. They've got to the hour. Get Speed have done the same thing. But then you look at the fact that Viper Nisa are in third position. So Viper Nisa have given us a fuel stop. Now, here's something interesting. Viper Nisa have given us a fuel stop, but they have jumped ahead of both up to race. Oh, wheel off. Wheel off.
0: On the Red Camels car.
1: For the Red Camels car. So that looks as though Red Camels may have sent the car out without a wheel. Where did the wheel end up? I think it may have ended up with the 101 guys servicing their touring car.
0: Oh, look at that. How about that? They've plugged it in, sorry.
2: The nuts and bolts came rolling down the pit lane. Actually, watch out. Muren's Motorsport managed to pick it up, and they've handed it over to the team of Red Camel, and they've gone running down the pit lane. So we almost saw that was going to happen before it did happen.
0: Thank you, Sarah. What I was just about to say was the wonderful bit of camaraderie there from the Asbest guys plugging the air hose in and jacking the car up for them, you know, because obviously they wouldn't have had that. So let's have a look at what happens here. Here you see it in the background. There goes the nut. And very shortly after that, we'll see a Michelin rear tyre bounce off into the distance.
1: The team are already aware in the back of shot. You can see them looking. And great.
0: I think it might have almost hit the back of the Seat that's up on the jacks. It certainly disappeared in that direction, didn't it?
1: Javier Marcelo there, who manages the E2P team, trying to hockey stick it. We're using his lollipop so that it didn't hit anybody. And then you see Krohn Racing.
0: Oh, it's Krohn, wasn't it? Yes, I recognise, you're right. I thought it was Asbest guys. Of course, they wouldn't have been able to do it because they're using theirs. They've got the car jacked up.
1: And then Krohn have then collected the tyre, handed it back, and they are there to then help out. And then Red Camel get the wheel gun on, and hopefully that car goes out. Now, I'm sure there must be a rule to say you're not allowed to service your car in the fast lane, and moreover, maybe not in a position like that, so there may be a penalty coming for Red Camels.
0: I mean, does that count as an unsafe release, I suppose, in the sense that it's not driven it's not driven into the path of another car, but obviously it's a dangerous situation. That wheel could have injured somebody or damaged a car. Not sure what's going on. There's the Murans.
1: More curious action down in the pit lane. We've got a guy in civvies inside one of the Seb Lejeune cars, presumably doing something in the obviously there's not a second seat in any of those cars, so he's got access to electrical units and things like that on the right hand side. A more conventional service going on for MM Racing, but it looked very odd. Is the second Zhou car still there? No, I think it's gone now. Yeah. Simon nearly having a shunt in the cum spot.
0: Bang me knee, sorry. A very, very heavily taped up Get Speed car in the background. That's, still running well down the order after losing so much time after the damage yesterday. Mikhail Grenier on board that car. They had Benjamin Pack earlier on in the car, running very quickly. And it's really just a matter of staying out there trying to get some points for... Because even though they are so far down, they're still running reasonably well in the Pro-Am category. I think they're fourth in the Pro-Am category. So at the moment, just to give you a heads up on how that's running, Jörg Dreiso is on board the Proton car, leading the Pro-Am category and currently sixth overall. Second in Pro-Am is Ryan Diehl, who's now eighth overall. And third in Pro-Am is the Stefan Tribidini-driven Santaloc Junior Team Audi.
1: Let's go down to Sara, who's in the pits.
2: Red Camel did realise as soon as they'd left their pit box that that had happened, but the radio wasn't connected for the driver, so they were telling him to stop well before he did at the end of the pit exit. So the nut fell off and rolled into Muren, so nearer up the pit lane, and then pretty much everyone in the pit lane ended up helping out, but it was because the radio wasn't connected that it took so long for him to stop.
1: Tim Heineman in the double eight is closing in on Dominic Ang for third position, and that will be fourth position because you have both of those having given us a stop. 10-lap difference between when they did stop, but Ang able to put in fast laps at the moment, able to equal Heineman's pace, and they are going 3 seconds a lap faster than the leading two cars right now, which is this car, the ARC Bratislava Lamborghini, and the Get Speed Team JR 286 Mercedes. Stephen Jans bought that car. But I have to say, it's going to be worth talking to Zendo?
0: Zendo, yeah.
1: Yeah, Zendo? Zendo.
0: Maybe it's a silent Zendino, maybe.
1: Oh, yeah, Dino. That makes more sense.
0: Let's call him Dino.
1: Dino.
0: Sorry, apologies if we're mispronouncing any...
1: He's in the car, I can't hear.
0: Slovakian fans out there, do apologise, please.
1: Nikolasko in the... the whole team, they've obviously landed on something really, really good here, because I think they're going to have one less pit stop. But now the fact that they have clicked over the hour, they're still going. If Code 60s don't ruin their race, they are in a hot seat here. They keep going and not lose too much time for a really, really, really strong result. And it won't be because they planned it, because it's really hard to plan when a red flag comes out and scuppers all the strategies. But they've found themselves and Get Speed in a strong position because they are a lap ahead of Dominic Ang and Tim Heineman. And Jörg Dreiso is now a whole lap back off them.
0: Yes, obviously, first of all, they're going to need to make a stop fair. There's the penalty that we thought was coming. Releasing car in unsafe conditions, 30 seconds for the Red Camel's car.
1: So not only have they lost the lead thanks to the issue, they will lose further time by doing that drive-through. They've actually dropped quite a way back. They've dropped to fifth in 992.
0: Which is exceptionally frustrating for the team. You know, it's one of those things that, as we know, I bumped into Paul Truswell yesterday, who we all know is a friend of ours and is also an absolutely exceptional strategist. And always they're a very well-oiled machine, quite literally, aren't they? And it's usually the Red Camel team and the Mourner team that seem to be right at the front pretty much every time we race. So, you know, they're going to be deeply frustrated with that. Obviously, it's going to hurt their point situation as well. But, you know, these things happen, unfortunately, in racing. We ride on board now with Ryan Diehl, the 44-year-old Scotsman, who is proudly wearing a Scotland football team-inspired crash helmet. Him and his dad recently went to see Scotland play in Miami when they played Brazil.
1: Did he wear his helmet?
0: Sorry?
1: Did he wear his helmet?
0: I don't think it's that dangerous, but Miami's got, it's, you know, but he had it done specially. It's got the Scotland football team crest on the front, and then it's the Scottish tartan that's used on the shirt, if you look at the shirt up close. And he said it was a fabulous experience, Unfortunately, Scotland were something terrible. He used another word in front of the word terrible. But yeah, proud Scot. He's been living in the States now for over 20 years, as his family, and got an American wife. And, of course, has been very much an intrinsic part of Era Motorsport's development since they first got into the world of motorsport in a few years ago, running in LMP2, for example, winning Daytona with Dwight Merriman and Kyle Tilley. And I think it was Christian Rasmussen, I think, was one of them. Colin Zilich definitely was a driver who, if you follow NASCAR now, is one of the young stars, really talented guy. He's also been running in IMSA as well, has Connor, hasn't he, in a Cadillac. So, yeah, that's our man, Ryan. And as the other purple car on the grid comes in, or one of the other purple cars, and not only Motorsport team.
1: Not only Motorsport.
0: Not only Motorsport, indeed.
1: So, going out the car after his last stint, they are leading TCE ahead of the Cayman by, how many laps? By a good 6-7 laps. So they're in a very strong, safe position in the head of the TCE category. It's not only Motorsport versus Asbest Racing in TCE. Having a quick look at the brakes, we're doing a caliper change. It looks like we might be doing a caliper change, which won't be as easy as you have in a GT3 car. These obviously these cars are built to be serviced, but in GT3 the whole unit comes off and comes on in 2 seconds, super duper easy. But a more conventional service of brake pads for the Ligier here,
0: and that's unusual because I don't remember seeing them having to do that during a 12-hour race before. So that would suggest that's something that's either a problem, or you know, a mechanical issue, or it's somehow excessively wearing the brakes. Steve Yan's now in for fuel in the 286 Get Speed car, so he comes out of what was second place. Would suggest there's possibly going to be a driver change, as he had an hour and 5 hour and 10 in the car. Haven't seen, if I'm right, Patrick Liddy in that car yet.
1: No, he said yesterday that he wasn't going to get in the car until today. So they've been saving. Gosh, there was not much pad left, and more. It looks like they've used the metal bit on the front right corner. The ones that came off the front left didn't look too bad, so that's a bit weird. They've got a bit of an issue there.
0: Maybe it is a pressure issue, perhaps, in the system, and the bias is not quite right. It's unevenly balanced in the brakes. It's a lightweight car, obviously, the Ligier, and you wouldn't expect
1: 1,000 kilos.
0: Huh?
1: That's 1,000 kilos.
0: Yeah. So it is a lightweight car, and that, you know, that's a good. What's that? About 300 kilos lighter than the GT3 car, yeah. Something like that. I watched a brake change in a 24-hour race last year at Barcelona. I was standing in the box when that happened. It is a work of art. It really is. You know, it's a two-man job. You know, one will clamp the brakes because it's obviously there, God knows, 1,000 degrees or something that, and the other one will release and take it off. And I think I certainly spoke to Marco's, the chief mechanic at ERA, and he said our record's like 10, 11 seconds, something like that. It's nuts, isn't it, when you think about it? Next time you get a bill from your local brake centre, as our leader comes in, check the amount of hours they charge you for changing your brakes.
1: Yeah, right.
0: Well, I know someone who can do it in 10 seconds, but anyway. So let's see where this pushes the ARC Bratislava and the Get Speed car down.
1: Well, the Get Speed car has just left the pit lane with, it's saying Steve Yan's still aboard. I'm not sure that's true, but it looks as though they may have, and let me just double check, split the two Porsches, gone in between up to race and Proton competition.
0: It does look like it's Jan still on the car, still in the car, rather.
1: So they're around that part of the lap. That's easy to spot. The 88 car is supposed to be ahead of them. It is not. So don't trust the timing screens until it's sorted itself out.
0: Yes, I saw this yesterday when there were a couple of cars that came out, and you're like, oh, okay, they've pretty much held their position. Once it registers a lap, then it will reset. So as often is the way with international or any kind of endurance racing, you need to wait a couple of laps until everything's settled down, and then you get a much clearer picture. Certainly on pace, I'd say that the quickest car out there has been Well, Alex Acker, who was in the Audi earlier on, was super fast. I think he had set fastest up, not sure. That's still, maybe. That still does stand, the Continental Racing car, 54.84 that he did. And that is significantly quicker. I'm looking down the list. I think the next quickest is in the low 55s. A 55.3 for Tim Heineman and a 55.6 for what would have been Joel Sturm at the time. Now, these guys are doing a fabulous job this weekend. Dominic Ang and the rest of the Vipernesa Motorsport team, the all-Malaysian team that we've spoken about before, have been absolutely superb so far this weekend, running a solid second at the moment, likely to take the lead when they pass the pit lane very soon, about to go into the final turn.
1: Let's go down to Sarah, who has been watching that brake change for the Ligier and at Not Only Motorsport. Perhaps she can solve the query as to why they're called that. You're with Gino.
2: Gino, we've just seen the brake pads come off. Not much left on there. Tell us how that was feeling for you in the car.
3: Yeah, the feeling was a little bit tricky because in the beginning of the race started to rain, and I think the pressure of the tire go up a lot, and I was sliding a lot in the back of the car. And now we change brakes and tires, and we also drive. We change everything, and we will see. After, I think I will come back in the truck and give all my best, like always.
2: And what do you think has caused the brakes to wear out so much in just, I think, around 7.5 hours of racing?
3: Yeah, that's normal. Like, after 7 hours and also the free practice, the brakes are usured. So we change for keep calm, and because we have a lot of advantages to the car behind, so we change for this.
2: So you kept the same brakes on from free practice into the race?
3: Yeah.
2: Well, thank you so much, Gino, for solving that problem.
3: Thank you, too.
1: Well, that wraps up and makes that very clear as we see the 44, our leader into the pits after 1 hour and 15 minutes. They've served their penalties as well. Crucially, Get Speed JR286, their pit stop was only just under 4 minutes, so they're about half a minute faster than a complete service, which means they may have short-filled that car to get them track position. Their track position being fifth spot behind the Proton Competition Porsche. But where's this Lamborghini going to slot in comparison, and how long is this pit stop going to be? It's been a mighty stint, and I wonder what the feeling is down there at ARC Bratislava, because it feels to me as though, I'm not a strategist, but they are really in the pound seat as Dominic Ang at Vipernesa Racing comes over the line and inherits the lead of the race. And I think that is a legit position. There is a 88 black Porsche coming through shot as the Lamborghini comes out of pit lane. Who else is going to inherit a position? Nobody else. So Miro Konopka into third spot. And actually, I think that's a whole lap back from Ang and Heineman. But the big loser, actually, through that round of pit stops has been the Proton competition, because they are now a lap back off our leading two.
0: Yeah, and I think it's actually Mate Konopka who's jumped on, which is the dad, I think, if I'm correct. So that'll be interesting, because they're going to be using his AM driving time up. So obviously that's where the performance is going to drop away a little bit if it is the case. Whereas if you look at the drivers around them, Dominic Ang is the quickest driver in the Vipernesa car. He's going to have to jump out at some point fairly soon, and then you'll see Melvin Moe and Douglas Koo jump on board. So that's going to be very interesting to see what the performance is like of that car. We're watching now our current race leader. The Mercedes, as we know, has been super competitive as a brand in every event we go to. You see the Mercedes running at the very front, whether it's Get Speed or this car. Obviously, Hoffer winning last time out. The Agis Redding car has been super quick, fighting for Pro-Am wins as well. And Get Speed, the JR286, is our current championship leader, has an 8-point lead over Hoffer with the Team PCX car in third. So 1-2-3 for Mercedes in the championship at the moment.
1: Heineman closing in on Dominic Ang. It's been a mighty stint from the Malaysian, and he has been at times equal to Heineman's pace. but I'm not sure it's going to last that much longer. An imposing black Porsche chasing down the lead of the race. As we can go back down to Sara, who can get news from ARC Bratislava. I speculate that they're feeling good.
2: Good first stint out there for you. You stayed out for quite some time. Tell me why that was.
4: What, you stayed
2: out for quite some time. I think you were the last car to come in and pit after the race restart. Yeah. Well, not restart, but the second part of the race starting today.
4: Actually, we in first stint in 6 hours, first of the half of the race, we managed to put a lot of fuel with Miro, and after the red flag, we didn't spend it, so we have a lot of fuel over there. So I don't have to refuel now.
2: And the general feeling in the team is that it's going pretty well. A lot of confidence.
4: Yeah, actually. The pace is quite... We are a little bit struggling. I don't know. I can manage the pace. Like, the times are okay, fine, but... it's a bit different. It's a hard track.
2: You're the fastest driver in the car, I understand. What's the goal for Miro now, just to keep the car in a good position?
4: That's the question I don't know yet. I don't know how to answer that.
2: And you'll be jumping in to finish the race?
4: Maybe.
2: Not sure on the strategy
4: not
2: yet.
4: Sure. This time I have to talk to the engineer and stop with the car what to do, and we will see.
2: Well, thank you so much.
4: Thank you very much. Bye.
1: Not sure.
0: Sure. I think to be perfectly honest, the question that Sarah asked there is, you're the fastest driver in the car. I think I probably would say that that's usually the case. I think Adam Konopka's probably about there. Often they've had Gerhard Torreza in the car, who's obviously a GT World Challenge driver. So basically he's usually super quick, and that car has still got some pace. It gets a very good balance of performance as well, because it's one of the older cars, so that definitely helps it as Dominic Ang now flashes his lights and gets to the inside of one of the Asbest cars, one of the many Asbest cars, a Porsche this time.
1: So ARC Bratislava's pit stop was a 4 minutes and 30, so they were 40 seconds slower than the GetSpeed Mercedes. The GetSpeed Mercedes stays up in fourth position with Steve Jans aboard. But I don't think that was a full fat stop from them. And so that somewhere along the line, they're going to be penalised by that, because everyone else, we noted down yesterday, a standard stop being about 4 minutes 30. The reason why Tim Heineman has dropped behind Dominic Ang and now chasing him up, and that's quite a lot of rain down there. Wow, that is quite a lot of rain heading down the far end of the circuit. He hasn't got his wipers on yet. It does now.
0: I always worry when they do that, when you've got this stage of the race where it's the screen is all greasy and horrible, that you put your wipers on, and then that can cause a big issue. So just what's really interesting now is who's in the cars. If the rain is coming down as much as it is, the teams with their pro drivers or their best drivers in the car, or one of the best drivers, are going to be such an advantage. The AM drivers are likely to struggle big time in these sort of conditions, because obviously they're AM drivers. As you can see, Ang now on very, very, very worn tyres is probably feeling the pain a little bit, and as you can see, the visibility isn't exactly great, is it? That's
1: and
0: a lot of rain now, isn't it?
1: The rain down the far end of the circuit, that is not yet falling at pit lane. But as you said, Dominic Ang is struggling to keep his Mercedes on the circuit. I wonder whether we're going to have a reaction from some of our team straight away. It throws the strategy out the window. Tim Heineman, with the temperature in the car, slithers his way past into the lead of the race. But remember, Heineman is a pro driver for Porsche. He's spent many an hour. He's an expert around here as well. He knows what it's like to drive on a slick tyre in wet conditions, because you're having to do that half the time you race around the Nordschleife. And he slithers his way into the lead. What is a better car to have in this horrible condition where it's greasy? You need a balanced car, and the Mercedes, with its front engine over the front wheels and rear wheel drive, I imagine that's not the best setup for a wet, dry performance.
0: I think it's going to be a bit of the fact the cars are obviously set up for what has been a perfectly dry and warm day. Look at the lines that Heineman's taking as well, where he knows the place so well. He knows to use what sometimes people refer to as a karting line, where those of you who watch karting or have done some karting will know, obviously there's such a huge build-up of rubber on the regular racing line that you drive offline, and the experienced drivers will do that. So this is really interesting. Looking at the car, the drivers in the car, you have Tim Heineman, you have Ryan Dl, you have have Stefan Tribodini and looking further down, yeah, they're of the drivers in the top 10, they are the real top drivers that are currently in the car that will be able to deal with these conditions the best, I would suggest. And I look at the last lap time to give you an idea. Heinemann did a 2:03.3 and Dominic Ang a 2:09.8. So a 6 second difference in lap times.
1: This 888 Porsche into the pits for Paul Meyer. He ignored the fuel bay. So he has done straight to get a set of wet tyres. He's one of few, actually, to react for the moment. I wonder whether the Mercedes here will react. Stephen Jansch does not. He stays out. He's on the slick tyre. And he's happy with it right now. This is going to throw the race upside down. Last time through, Jansch was in third position, locked to the tail of Jörg Dreiso. But now, Dreiso yet to come across the line. We expect him to come across the line soon, but here he is. And again, another gentleman driver struggling massively with these conditions.
0: And unfortunately, there's a situation where they have to run a certain amount of time for these drivers, so they can't not run them. But I would be surprised if they don't get brought in to put some wets on, as Heinemann has a big snap there, getting underneath Dreiso. But Heinemann is lapping, well, his previous lap was a 2:03, he's had traffic this time, but he's lapping like 4 seconds quicker than anybody else at the moment. He's absolutely flying.
1: That is a pro driver. Look at how he, as you say, avoids the racing line massively. Just to give him a bit more confidence, a bit more grip. Don't go on the curb, though, Tim. You know, the curbs are very slippy. And then cuts across the horrible, slippy rubber. There's been days and days of Michelin rubber being laid down here. We had rain, what was it, Thursday? But that was the last time the circuit got a wash. Had a bit of a sweep last night, but that was about it. Weirdly, this bit of circuit, this little straight, doesn't seem too bad.
0: No, it's very localised, as often is the way. Look at the pit lane, how greasy it is there. You can see the big snap from the Audi as it set off there. That's going to be interesting to see what tyres that car's on. I wonder if that's one of the first GT3s. I want to watch the lap times, just seeing who that is coming out. That is Andres Latour in that car, who's a decent driver.
1: So it is a problem at 888. That's a real shame for Paul Meyer and the Seven Leroux team, because I thought they were just in to get some tyres onto that car, but they're still working on it inside the cockpit, changing things. The teammate has come in just behind the 910, and that is the car that's fighting at the very head of the 992 category, so they need to do a good service on that car. Anthony Debarne at the Chazelle Technologies course didn't pit yet, so now in pit lane is your actual leader in 992, and presumably he's going to do a full service and go on to wet tyres. Keep an eye out at the 920, because that'll be very convenient to do your full service, change tyres onto the wets and take them out on the circuit. Although at the moment I'm not going to say that the wet tyre is the one to have for a full stint. It's not a case of, yes, it's the right tyre for now, but you don't want to be changing tyres every two laps.
0: So interesting, talking about lap times, we saw that lap that I mentioned earlier that Heinemann did in a 2:03. Since then, everything's settled down, and Heinemann, Diehl, Jans, all lapping around about a 2:10 mark. So that gives us an indication that we're about 15 seconds off of a quick dry weather time. 1:54.8 was the fastest lap set by Alex Acker earlier on today, and a spin for Chantal Prince. You know, Chantal is very much the AM driver in that car, and understandably will be finding these conditions very, very challenging. I certainly wouldn't want to be out there in a GT3 car on slicks in the wet, would you?
1: We talked yesterday about using your AM driver time wisely and using your AM driver time at the right time. And we talked yesterday about it being a rainy day today, so use your AMs yesterday, get them out the way, and use your pro drivers in wet conditions. I mean, it's kicking up the spray down the main straight here, but it looks dry at turn five.
0: Isn't it bizarre just how completely different the circuit is? But what that would suggest is that unless the rain comes, I think the rain has stopped now, generally, unless the rain comes down, there's no way that you would be gambling on putting wets on for this amount of rain. You're just going to deal with it. As you pointed out earlier, Ben, the quick drivers are benefiting from having a very hot slick on the car, which, you know, the way that a slick tyre works, obviously, is by having 100% contact with the road. There's a bit of a snap there by the Audi, that's Tribodini on board. And down in the pit lane, we have Sara with another bit more info for us.
2: Anthony Vince, not good news on the 888 at the moment. Can you just tell us what happened during that pit stop?
5: It's just on the aftermath of yesterday's crash. Yesterday's crash pushed the exhaust in a little bit and it's broken it. And we think that there's a heat build up in the engine bay, which is starting to melt some connectors. And now we've got a throttle issue. So the throttle's sort of on 100 or zero. So Paul's been driving around the problem. We're just trying to make a decision whether we're going to retire or not.
2: And you had the computer plugged in the car as it came in. Can you tell me what was happening there?
5: Sorry, I didn't catch.
2: You had the laptop in the car. You were downloading some data, I guess. Can you tell me more about what was happening there?
5: Yeah, we don't have live data in the pit, so we're just downloading the data, and then we can look at the error messages and see if it's something more specific we can work on.
2: And what's going to influence the decision now?
5: I guess, you know, it just depends if it's just a matter of time, whether the engine overheats and is sort of dangerous. If we can get to the end of the race, then we'll try. We'll have a look at the data and see what the error messages say.
2: Thank you so much, Anthony Vince.
1: Carlos Rivas aboard that car. If I heard him correctly, he said the throttle is stuck on 100% or zero. That doesn't sound like a very nice thing to have to deal with.
0: Especially in a damp conditions with the slicks on, yeah. So anyway, just quickly, whilst we ride on board with Rivas, just looking at what's going on at the front, it's Heinemann now is 14 seconds ahead of Dominic Hang. Further back then, a lap down on that, is then the get-speed car of Steve Yance, who is a minute ahead of Paul Scheussner in the Continental Racing car, which has got a penalty still to serve. Matej Konopka then, lapping in 2 tenths in the LC Bratislava car. Then Jörg Dreisau. Jörg's struggling. He's in the 2.35s at the moment in the Proton competition car. And Ryan Diehl, interestingly, so that's the leading, the first and second in Pro-Am is Proton competition leading from Era Motorsport. And they're now looking like that Dreisau, if he's in the car for much longer, at the pace he's lapping at, then Diehl will catch him. That's how much difference there is in speed. Diehl is currently 28 seconds a lap quicker than him.
1: Wow!
0: So, yeah, that'll do it.
1: And that is exactly what a little rain shower it was always promising to do today. Just looking at that pit stop for the Chazelle Technologies car. 5 minute pit stop, so a long pit stop for them. They've come back out of the circuit. They might be leading 992 still, as we see Tim Heinemann once again tightening the apex and wagging his tail at the HRT Performance 992 machine. Actually Fabian Dance has inherited the lead, Red Camel's Jordan Lee, but they're on slick tyres. Jean-Mathieu Liandry at Chazelle Technology Corsa, I think, will have put on wet tyres on that pit stop. It's a full service. They got full fuel in the car. It was a slow stop, I think, but I don't know. We'll have to wait and see what the car looks like as to whether it's got slicks or wets on. But I feel as though at this point in the game, I'd have put a wets on.
0: Difficult, isn't it? I think it massively depends on who's in the car, as we said earlier. And they're the 93 Redan car. That's had a tough day, a tough weekend so far. Who's on board that car at the moment? It's Ayrton Redan. We know how good he is in these conditions from when we were at Spa recently. Belgian drivers and British drivers seem to be particularly good in the wet.
1: Yeah,
0: and German drivers because of the inherent natural conditions. Although you would think perhaps, having been to Malaysia a few times, when it rains there, it properly rains, doesn't it? So,
1: but you tend to park it.
0: Yeah, I mean, but when it rains, it's literally unusable, the circuit, isn't it, when it comes down. Remember, Malaysian Grand Prix have passed that were stopped because they just literally couldn't run. Now, Heinemann now has a 17.8 second lead. He's lapping 4 seconds quicker than Hang. So Hang's found a bit of pace, which would suggest the conditions are improving.
1: Well, the last lap was a 2.03.
0: But Hang has been in the car now since the beginning of the race. 1.27, hour and 27, as has Steve Yance, as has Ryan Diehl. Those three drivers have all been in since the beginning. And that potential battle for the Pro-Am lead has now come down. So he's still lapping, DL's lapping 27 seconds faster than York Driso. And I think they are now on the same lap, which is significant, very significant. Or is he? No, he's still on the lap behind. So, but he will be catching and passing him at this rate.
1: The other person that's been quite spectacular over those wet laps has been Steve Jans in the Get Speed Mercedes, up in third position now. They are another car that looks really, really strong. And back into the pits comes, I think, the 888. So that probably means that they're going to retire that car, which is a real shame, having heard from Anthony Vince just a few moments ago with the issues from their contact yesterday. I'm pretty sure when we saw that car being serviced, the other car, the 910, came in for Seb Lejeune. And at that time, I would probably put wets on. So Lionel Amarush may be a car with wets. There won't be many other cars that have wets, I don't think. The Dolly Jacks go under the 88, and it is going into the garage. And that will be retirement, I'm afraid, for Seb Lejeune. But they have the other car out there. All the efforts now on Lionel Amarush, the owner of Vortex, but choosing to drive a 992 Cup car this weekend.
0: Yeah, he's been in that car a while, hasn't he, now? He's done quite a few things. Lap times-wise, just to give you a bit of an update, what's going on now, the quick drivers are down at the 201 mark.
1: Yeah.
0: Ryan Diehl, 201.9. Heinemann 202.1, Jans 201.6 of the quick guys are out there. Still, York Driso though is really struggling in these conditions. He's still in the two. He's actually found a bit of time now, 2:20. So he's still about 19 seconds slower than the Ferrari that's behind him, that's chasing him down to potentially take the lead in the Pro-Am category. That's going to be the significant thing. The Pellin car not a million miles behind that either.
1: How am is your am right now?
0: Very am in some cases, and not so am in others.
1: Yeah, absolutely.
0: So, as we know, in international...
1: Steve Jans an am?
0: Yeah, I think he is, actually.
1: And so, like, that he's an am with pro pace in the rain at the moment in that Get Speed car.
0: Yeah. As we look at Scheussner in the Audi, that's the car that set the fastest lap of this section of the race so far, in the hands of Alex Acker. We know Alex Acker, what a superstar driver he is. Very, very quick. Quick here in the NLS series, in the N24, and has been doing GT World Challenge as well. So, you know, not surprising to see drivers like him and Heinemann and Stern, DL, and a few others that are right bang on the pace. Obviously, Benji Pack and Mikael Grenier and others that are the real style drivers here this weekend.
1: Let's see who comes back into pit lane now, having realised that the wet tyre was the wrong tyre. Because as we get back into lap times under the 2 minute mark, that would suggest that actually the circuit is in a good position again. It's already dry underneath the bridge that we look out on from our commentary position.
0: I think the very damp part of the circuit is where the drivers are still having to be a bit careful, because, you know, we're now lapping around about 4 to 5 seconds off of a good dry weather time. So
1: far away,
0: it's
1: though.
0: Not far away. I mean, it won't take long before a proper dry line appears, assuming we don't have another downpour. But this also throws strategy. I know that there's going to be some teams that are going to be due a pit stop soon, where a driver change will come on, and they'll have a choice of drivers. And they may have one driver that is much more comfortable in these conditions. If they have the option to use either or, they may have to use their AM driver because of drive time. And certainly, I think with this car, that's going to be the case. Dominic is very much the quickest driver in that car. The other two would potentially not be quite near the pace. Certainly, Douglas Coo is a way away from the sort of pace that Ang has. But what this also means, and just notice that the York Driso car is now in and is taking fuel. So that's going to mean that Ryan Diehl has now moved up into sixth and has taken the lead of the Pro-Am category. A reminder, at the front is Heinemann leading by around about 20 seconds from Ang. So that's the up two race Porsche leading from Ang. Then Steve Jans, Matej Konopka in the RC Bratislava, the lone Lamborghini Huracan, followed by Paul Scheussner, and then it's Ryan Diehl in the Era Motorsport Ferrari. That, I think, also that car will potentially be due fuel and potentially a driver change to Ollie Bryant.
1: So I think that we've brought Proton Competition, I should say, not we, have brought in York Driso a little bit early. just to get him out of this uncomfortable situation. They're in pits and fuel right now. Let me see how many laps he has done, because he's dropped, as you said, behind the ERA Motorsport car. Yeah, 25 laps for York Drive, so that car should be able to do 35 laps on a stint. And so that is a reaction to the conditions being difficult right now and finding a window and saying, OK, well, we can pit you now because there's still an opportunity to make this work. We're going to see up to race as well come into the pits. The A-Tech has done 34 laps for Tim Heineman, and ERA should come into the pits on this lap as well.
0: Yeah, that's about right. As for this car, I don't know when we're going to see that one back in again. That's still got a 10-second penalty to serve, as has the 69 car, got a 32-second and another 10-second penalty for the ERA Motorsport Ferrari, plus a 30-second penalty for the Red Camel car, which we knew about because of its errant wheel during the pit stop.
1: Yeah.
0: Releasing a car in an unsafe condition was, I think, the message that came up on the timing screen, which I guess is a way of saying the wheel fell off, basically.
1: Dance is a whole lap ahead of the nearest 992 Challenger right now. So even with that penalty, they should still be at the head of the field. And I think he's done a very, very strong job in those soggy conditions, whereas others have not. Oh, Dominic Ang comes into the pits after just 25 laps. So is that because they short-filled his car last time?
0: Possibly, and again, a lot of it is when they're calculating their drive time, they need to work out, you know, have they got to put Douglas Koo or Melvin Moe back in the car to make sure that they do the right drive time.
1: We've got Carla back in pit lane, and she's at Proton Competition.
6: Indeed, I am. Tire choice. Looks like they had no wet tires on before, and they put no wet tires on now either. So they seem to be very sure of the fact that having the normal tires, let's put it like that, on is the right decision for now. I couldn't see, unfortunately, who got in the car, but no matter if it's Lauk, Dressler or Sturm, all three of them are not so secret weapons anymore. All right, I'm just hearing right now Sturm is in, so he is a not-so-secret weapon anymore, definitely. He did prove that yesterday, so possibly the move to make sure that someone is in the car in these still very tricky conditions who feels really, really, really secure in the Porsche and out on the wet and dry mixed situation.
1: Yeah, so really there is only two cars that came in with the ability to change to wets, and that was the 920, which is Chazelle technology, and the 910, which is Seb Lejeune. All the others didn't react, they just struggled, and York Drive, so being probably one of the bigger drivers too, or one of the bigger strugglers, let's say, now Joel Sturm's been given the mission to make all that time back again that was lost, because they really have lost a chunk of time over the up-to race Porsche, which they ran alongside just nearly 2 hours ago now at the start of this second part on the same lap. But a lot has changed in the first 100 minutes of part two. We've still got over 4 hours remaining, and the promise of rain, the promise of drama, and lots of things still likely to happen. The race yesterday just never really settled down, did it, Simon?
0: No, it was very, very unpredictable, and you literally could list maybe 10 cars that you'd easily put as potentially being able to win in both classes, to be honest, both of the GT3 and the 992 category. Both Dominic Ang we saw come into fuel, but also Ryan Diehl is in now in the ERA Motorsport car, so I would suggest that's going to be a full fuel and also tyres and driver, and probably Ollie Bryant will jump in that car from a chat I had with the team earlier, and that will be a longish stint for Ollie to complete his drive time, but he's a very experienced driver. You know, they had their amateur driver, their AM Spirit in the car yesterday, who's Dwight Merriman, did a very, very good job, but because of a combination of code 60s and other factors, was able to do a very long stint and get all of his drive time done in one hit. So I'm likely to see Dwight in the car today. Likely to be, now we've seen obviously Ryan do the first just over hour and a half, and then Ollie will be doing a couple of hours before Jake Hill jumps in the car for the end of the race. That's I believe, the likely situation. This car, I think, will get a change soon. Steve Jans surely will be jumping out, and we think probably Patrick Liddy will be getting on. Now, talking of changes, you might have heard our dear friend Snowy say he was popping off for a spot of lunch. Well, he's come back. It's all down his front, and it's in his hair. And it, no, it's not really. I'm just joking. He's coming back to join us in just a second. And Ben has popped off for a little while. So, yeah, going to be interesting to see how this this situation with this Merc pans out, because I think they are in a very strong position, as we see the Viper Nisa car in now and getting its full service done. Going to be interesting to see. I didn't see which driver jumped on board. We'll find out once the car heads out of the pit lane. We'll get a bit of clarity on exactly which car is in.
7: Thank you, Simon. And that exactly on cue that Viper Nisa Mercedes leaves the pit lane. And it's Melvin Moe on board that car to finish your bit. As we just swapped over there, Simon, look at that. Absolutely seamless. It was just like a driver change in the commentary box, wasn't it?
0: Yeah.
7: If only we were that slick in our day when we were racing.
0: Exactly. We'd be able to do driver change a lot quicker because we're 25 years younger and 25 kilos
7: heavier, exactly.
0: Talking of young people, we have Carla down in the pit lane. He's going to give us an update on the 88 car, I think.
8: I have an update on the 888 car, the Seb Lajoux car. Just earlier on, it sounded like done and dusted. That's not happening anymore. And now I'm seeing Mayer getting back in the car. Wheels are on, and it looks like they are very excited. Oh, yeah, very excited. Yelling to get the car out, get that car out of back on the track. And they must be excited about that, because it really sounded like this car is not going anywhere anymore.
0: Okay, good news. Good news there, and we're watching out with interest how that shakes up, or how that 992 class shakes up. Melvin Moe now on board the Viper Nisa car that we saw leading earlier on. It's very much still in the mix, and currently in terms of the categories, you've got overall and leading GT3 is still Tim Heineman in the Up to Race car, been in the car a little while now. Steve Jans up to second in the Get Speed car, and now leading the AM category ahead of Matej Konopka and Paul Scheussner. They're the top three AM cars. Leading in the Pro-AM cars is now Joel Sturm once again in the Proton car, ahead of now Ollie Bryant on board the Era Motorsport. And as I said, expect to see Ollie in the car as the Murens Porsche is in. That's currently sitting. Let's have a little look where we are in terms of position for that. Steve Murens brought the car in, and that currently sits eighth in category, with our leader still being shown as Fabian Dance. Not sure whether, I'm just going to have a little look and see if we can work out whether they've taken their penalty as yet. I don't think they have. Neither has the Paul Scheussner driven Continental Racing Audi. So there we see on screen Jo Sturm, and just a little bit ahead of the Matej Konopka Lambo. Let's have a look at what happens here. And as they all get past the 992, God, my goodness me. Sturm was so close to clattering into the side of the Konopka-driven car. Now, Konopka currently lapping in the, where are we, the 202s. Steve Jans has just set his personal fastest lap, which suggests the track now is obviously bone dry. Three green sectors, which means his personal sector, personal quickest in all three sectors, so 156.226. Our leader Tim Heineman lapping 157.5, which would perhaps suggest that that's where his tyres are starting to hurt a little bit, as Sturm comes up to lap the Hofer competition car, which currently sits with Chantal Prince on board in 13th overall.
7: Yeah, the MM Racing Porsche there, the 923 number, that had front brake pads changed whilst it was in there, and then it looked like they were working on the rear as well. So, hence the slightly longer pit stop for that. It's not any problem. It just had a routine brake pad change. And Joel Sturm, a few moments ago, you say he got up the inside there. Ben has mentioned before about this final turn onto the pit straight. It's virtually 90 degrees all the way around. And then, but there's the pit entrance as well, so you can get unsighted by a car suddenly coming out of into the exit on the left-hand side and diving all the way across the right-hand side into the pit lane. You've also got the pit wall entry there, pit entry wall there, which is quite... It's quite prominent. Ben was saying he doesn't like that, but he's not racing, so it doesn't matter. It's up to those guys that are racing to miss it. But Joel Sturm there, right up, clattering over the curbs. I do think he had a tiniest of little brush with the Lamborghini there, because that then potted a little bit wide, I think, whether we just avoid him. I think there might have been a little kiss, shall we say, between the Anglo nation teams there of German and Italian.
9: Yeah, a little bit of a scuff, perhaps. So what this means is that Heinemann currently shown as on 185 laps in the lead, with 184 for Steve Jans. He's now crossed the line and he's on the same lap, 1.5 minutes behind the up-to-race car. Matej Konopka lapping in the 203s. So what's going to be very interesting now is these conditions are clearly improved, as I said, because you're seeing drivers doing their personal bests of the race so far, which means the track has obviously not only had a sprinkling of rain and now dried up, but I wonder if that's changed the grip level as well. Sometimes I'm sure everybody will have heard the term green track before, where it means it's not got much in the way of rubber.

0: you guys, that's Simon and Ben, had the pleasure of that downpour. I've been predicting rain today for 3 or 4 days now and said it would happen, and it did. Boy, did it tip down for a minute. I was literally sitting in the amazing Creventic Hospitality Unit grabbing a little bit of lunch and those for takeaways for others, and I literally just looked outside and thought, oh, it's tipping down in the paddock. Was about to send you a helpful update when I looked at the massive screens in the Creventic Hospitality, and there was a lovely close-up of the pit lane, and it was bouncing off the surface. I thought, they probably don't need that. They can see it out of the window, can't they? Because they're astute boys. But it's been and gone, and the track's now dry again, which is quite extraordinary. And we're going to hand down to Carla.
1: I'm stood next to Lionel Amrouche, and I will do this interview in French to make sure I can get his story. Lionel, t'étais pas mal bagné jusque maintenant. 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
1: All right, quick translation about that part. So he said that the first part of this thing just now was actually really good when it was still dry. They did have some problems with the car earlier in the week, so he didn't have much time with the car. So getting into this tricky situation now was not the ideal one to get better at the Nürburgring, but nonetheless, he did his best. 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
1: Okay. Exactement. Merci beaucoup, Lionel. A quick translation about this last part. I asked him how the visibility is when the car is dry and the windshield is dry. You have all of the tire leftovers, all of the dirt on the windshield, and then the water comes in, as we have seen earlier on in some of the onboard cameras. And I asked him, is the view actually as bad as it looks on camera? And he said, yes. Yes, it is indeed. And it's not easy, but it is the same for everyone. So good effort from Lionel. Merci beaucoup. Back to you guys.
0: Thank you for that, Carla, and wonderful to have a multilingual pit lane reporter, and I think it is 5 languages that Carla can speak, which is, I'm in awe of such a skill, because I can barely master my own language. The fact that she can manage 4 others as well as a native tongue is super, super impressive.
3: So Heinemann's still in the pits in the up-to race car. We're going to be interested to see which of the other drivers. There's just the 3 drivers in that car. Most of the teams, certainly in the GT3s, running 3 or 4 drivers. When we do the 24-hour race, which is next up in Barcelona, the final round of the European Championship, and the only 24-hour race in the European series. Obviously, there's the Dubai 24 Hours in January, which is part of the Middle Eastern series, run by the same organisers, Creventic, and it's Michelin-sponsored as well. But when we go to that, a lot of the teams will run 5 drivers in that. So splits the driving time up and obviously makes the drivers a little bit fresher. So that's going to be a significant factor. So still watching to see who's in the car. Heinemann has stayed in the car. Now remember that car is entered as a pro car effectively. So all 3 drivers are deemed to be pro or semi-pro. Therefore, the drive time is split in a slightly different way. I think it's about, if I'm correct, I think they all can do split the 12 hours up equally, so do 4 hours each, if I've understood it correctly. So no need just yet for Heinemann to hand over to one of his colleagues. Talking of what else is going on, so Jans leads from Konopka. From now, Heinemann, we think, is he going to come out in third place. Scheuster, Massimo Perina, they've recovered well from a difficult opening stint. That car there, we just saw in the background, the distinctive blue and orange car, the sort of Gulf livery, even though it's not Gulf sponsored. And that is Massimo Perina in the car. That's sort of lap times he's doing, like 1:57.0 last time. Melvin Moe ahead of him is in the 2 minutes with Scheuster 2:04. And then our leading car at the moment, which is Steve Jans,

0: 57. He's been down in the 156s in the last few laps, so a pretty strong pace. That's certainly good enough to be lapping in that sort of consistent pace to be able to maintain what is currently shown as a lap lead over the RC Bratislava car.
1: You just mentioned the golf colouring there, Simon, and it must be one of the best pieces of marketing ever achieved, because and perfectly on screen there, as we see it there, is the Ferrari going through in that pale blue with its orange stripe down the centre. And it originally on, well, Golf GT40s, wasn't it, back in originally, then in Porsche 917s at Le Mans. But that is the proof of the marketing and the exercise, and the message is that wherever we see one of those cars, in any car in that colour or anything painted in those colours, we just say Golf, whether it is or isn't. However, we've got a quick update from Carlo Velti in the pits.
2: Next to me, I have Alex, the team manager of Asbest. Alex, we have been in awe of everything that you guys do. We love that you keep showing up at the Creventic Championship, the way that you just power through no matter what is going on with your cars. Now, tell me a little bit about your cars, especially the Cupras. What is the age of them? What else do you do with them? Give me a bit of an insight into your cars.
3: So the cars are building in 2014, so they are old cars. I think the oldest in the Creventic, and so it's difficult to find drivers for this, but I gave my best and I hope it was good.
2: What about the appeal? Why would someone drive such a car in a championship like this? I think there is a chance for young drivers to get used to certain racetracks, but what else is the positive thing about these Cupras?
3: It's the budget.
2: It's as simple as that?
3: Yeah, it's as simple.
2: So technically, if I can translate that into more words, you can go racing for a low budget, get your experience, and then move on.
3: Yes, that's the first.
2: Fantastic.
3: Yeah.
2: What is your plan currently? Your cars are, knock on wood, still going quite well. Is there anything currently that you're feeling maybe there are some problems? How tricky was it now with the rain? Give us a little bit of a summary how your team is doing.
3: We drive the whole NLS and 24 Nürburgring with the cars, and they're old cars, and it's difficult to find drivers, but I want to bring more cars, and I think next year I have more cars in the Creventic, so yeah.
2: We would love to see that. Quick summary about the race here right now. How is it going for all three cars?
3: Ligier is too fast for us. The BOP is not so good for you, for us, but we give our best. And I hope it's come rain the next time. But I think that was for today. But we see. I think in 4 hours... We know which place we are, so...
2: It's such a German thing to say. I think only Germans want rain at the Nürburgring. Thank you so much for your time, Alex.
3: Thank you.
1: And thank you, Carla, for that interview. And whilst that's been taking place, we've had a little update on the penalty screen from our race directors that the car right on screen now, perfectly for me, the number 93 Ajith Redant Racing Mercedes, has been issued another penalty for speeding in, I think it was in the refueling area. Yes, it was. So 26-second time penalty added to the Ajith Redant Racing Mercedes.
0: Yeah, they've had one of those tough weekends, haven't they?
1: There
0: seems to be... I'll tell you what job I would like on Monday morning, which is the parts man at Mercedes Motorsport for nose sections on
1: the front of Mercedes, yeah.
0: Because I think pretty much... I think it's only the Viper Nissa car, I think, is the only one that's not had...
1: Don't jinx it!
0: It's the only one that's not smashed the front of a car up. Yeah, but that's just racing, isn't it? Unfortunately, we know these things can happen. I think certainly in the case of the Get Speed, the 28 car, that took out a potential race-winning car, and driver combination background, just in Heinemann coming through in the black Porsche, the up-to race car, currently running in fourth position, and he is just having a look around about. He's catching right up on Scheussler now. So that's Scheussler at the bottom of our screen in the silver Audi. He's being caught. He's currently running third. He's being caught by Heinemann in the Porsche. And I think looking at the difference in lap times, Heinemann is around about 7 seconds a lap quicker, so he'll be past him in a flash, I would
1: say. Yeah, Heinemann just had to clear the Hofer Racing Mercedes first. He's got that job done now, and there's now two Porsche 992s to separate. He has indeed separated the pair of those, and your prediction is happening even sooner than anybody expected, Simon. Perhaps even sooner than you expected, because he's only got one Porsche to get past him, and he produced Carlos Rivas in the 888 Seb Lajoux, and exactly as you said, left of camera, suddenly appears Heinemann, zap, straight by, job done, and he's now on the tail of that Audi, going down into the Dunlop hairpin at the bottom, and I think I would not be surprised if that Porsche is past the Audi even before the end of this lap, to be honest. Maybe by the end of this corner.
0: Look at the cutback he's trying to do. He's trying to dive to the outside. This isn't really an overtaking spot unless the driver in front really has a problem going into it. So it's too quick through there. But certainly the exit here will get a run, gets alongside, and you would think he's probably going to be through before they turn into the left. And there he goes. Look at that.
1: Job done. Decisive.
0: Decisive, and he's like, see ya, he's gone. And look at the gap now, he's got like second and a half on him in one corner. That's the difference. And this is the beauty of the of this championship, is that it isn't a full pro series. You know, you look at some of the other championships with race sports cars like these around the world, Race GT3, they'll run an all pro car. Even in the NLS series, we see cars that have got full pro lineups in there, which is Nürburgring Langstrecke, for those of you who keep wondering what we talk about with the NLS. So
1: previously known as VLN.
0: VLN.
1: You'll know
0: yeah.
1: it.
0: But look it up. If you've not been familiar with it, I think if you're a motorsport, certainly if you're a GT racing fan and you've not heard of the NLS or the N24, I would be massively surprised, because some Dutch.
1: Where have you been?
0: Rocked up recently and did it. And, you know, the F1 bloke, him. Max Verstappen, that's it. It's interesting, isn't it? Because in the last few years, we've seen Verstappen, obviously, recently, and then a few years ago, Valentino Rossi, the greatest, arguably the greatest bike racer of all time, into GT racing. And that massively raised the profile. I was at Brands Hatch a couple of years ago when Valentino was racing in the GT World Challenge, and the crowd, just to see him, all the 46 T-shirts, you know, the number 46 is his famous race number, in that sort of luminous yellowy green that he always has. But this car is going to be interesting. I think back in the lead of the Pro-Am category, and now putting a bit of distance between himself and Ollie Bryant, who's doing a great job in the Era Motorsport Ferrari. Been lapping very quickly the last few laps. I think he may have had a bit of traffic as the Asbest car comes in. The other driver that's lapping very quick in these now dry conditions is Elliot Earhart on board the Santalot car. That got delayed yesterday a little bit, but it's starting to come back through. Massimo Perina is in the pits getting fuel in the Pellin Racing car, the one that you were talking about a moment ago with its very distinctive livery. But it is still Steve Jans on board. He's done a mammoth stint. He's been in that car nearly 2 hours now. And I would suggest that he's probably going to be pretty much done fairly soon.
1: Well, he can't do any more than 2 hours 30, can he? That's his maximum stint time.
0: Yeah, maximum.
1: That Asbest car you just mentioned, Simon, there's two cars. There's a 101 and a 102. One is the Seat Leon Cup Racer, the 101, and the 102 that we've just seen into the pits now is the Cupra TCR. That's having a driver change and, indeed, fuel. It's done its fuel bit already, and tyres. Takes a bit longer on these cars because they don't have air jacks. They've got to use manual jacks. They don't have air guns. They're allowed to use a power drill. Hence, if you go into the garages or see any footage, you'll see that there's drills all lined up with battery packs just in case one fails and one's on charge, just cycling them around. But they also have 5 stud wheel nuts as per the road car. They're not allowed centre locks. It's one of the key things of these cars. They must be more relatable to a road car. So they've got to undo each set of wheel nuts, take them off, not drop them, put them back on the car and redo them up again. It's funny, just going back to your Verstappen comment, I had the privilege of interviewing Fernando Alonso at the Austrian Grand Prix last weekend, and I just ran through some of his sports car stats of the time off he had, and said if you came back and did Le Mans again, he did two of them, I said, asked him, who would you have as a teammate? He said, Max Verstappen. I will not do Le Mans again without Max Verstappen, he said.
0: Wow. Igor Sorokin, we just saw having a bit of a moment there across the grass. That car is, of course, the HRT performance car that was fastest in qualifying in the hands of James Kellett, who is doing... I saw him actually, he sprinted past me. He was running somewhere. Very athletic young man. And I said, when are you in? And as he disappeared off, he went, later! So sometimes that's suitably vague, isn't it? As we see the 29.
1: Somebody else is obviously buying.
0: Exactly, the 29 car there. We just had a very up and down day so far. Kia Racing car, 743 car has had a very, very difficult weekend as it's been in and out. So that's the 743, not the 29. Sorry, my mistake. I was looking at his race position, not on the car number. And there's the other Ligier, very different spec Ligier, but a Ligier nevertheless with the young, two very young drivers. Ben asking earlier, what was the not only motorsport? And you might remember we found out in the previous round, not only motorsport, because as well as running the race cars and running the race drivers, they also have an academy and a development program for motorsport personnel. So mechanics, engineers, tyre technicians, data guys and girls, etc., etc. So it's very much a way of developing the young talent. Steve Jans has just set his personal best, 155.829 in the lead. Another famous name of the world of sports car racing, Claudia Hertgen. Now, without me reverting to the great god Google, I'm pretty sure, and you may know this, Snowy, that Claudia has been a class winner at Le Mans in the past, or possibly Daytona. She certainly won the Nürburgring before, I think.
1: Yep, 100%. I think you're right. Is that my cue to go and actually just double check that in the background?
0: No, just wondered if you might know. Sometimes
1: I think you're right. I'll double check.
0: I know she's had a very, very. I remember racing her, not me racing her, but I raced around about the same time that she was in Formula Ford, when she came over and did the Formula Ford Festival, as most international drivers did in those days, or most drivers did. The Formula Ford Festival was always an absolutely vital part of the season for young six-seater drivers, not just young, but mainly young drivers that were aspiring on the way upwards of the ladder. You had drivers like Derek Daly, who went on to F1 in IndyCar success, Roberto Moreno, again F1 in IndyCar, Julian Bailey, Grand Prix driver, Jenson Button, Anthony Davison, Jan Magnussen. It was his dad, wasn't it? Jan Magnussen, 1992, the last of the Kent festivals. You even had Mark Webber winning it 1 year in 96. So it's an absolute litany.
1: Third class was the highest in 1998 in a Rook Racing Porsche 911 GT2.
0: Yeah, I was about to say the GT2 bit I did know, because I'll tell you, I remember when Jake was little, he had a Le Mans PlayStation game on his PlayStation 2, and that Rook Racing car was one of the GT2 cars that was the one to have. That and a Labra competition car. Do you remember that?
1: Labra competition, remember them? Only too well. I used to race against them.
0: Yeah, Labra.
1: We're definitely showing our age here now. Thanks, Simon.
0: Well, I think the grey hairs and the wrinkles show our age.
1: Mate, I wish I had grey hair. I don't. Even my youngest daughter looked at me the other day. She's 15, bear in mind, folks. And she took one look at me and she went, "Dad," he goes, and she looked at him and said, "You're not even grey anymore, you're just white." Yeah. Like, yeah. I said, "There's
0: snowy
1: a reason I'm called Snowy."
0: Snowy by nature.
1: Exactly.
0: Yeah, not bad.
1: It's a brand. Go with it.
0: So let's look at what's going on at the front. It's still Steve Jans leading in the Get Speed Mercedes. He currently is, according to the timing screen, a lap ahead of Matej Konopka, who has now found a bit of pace in the ARC Bratislava Lamborghini Huracan. Tim Heineman, that we've been watching with interest, was absolutely flying. He's 42 seconds behind in third place in the up-to-race 911 GT3R, ahead of Melvin Moe. That very impressive Viper Nisa Racing AMG GT3. They currently sit in fourth and third in the AM category. Leading Pro-AM and fifth overall is Joel Sturm in the Proton Competition Porsche 911 GT3R, ahead of Vasily Vladikin, although I think Ollie Bryant may be about to move ahead, because Vladikin has just taken that car over and is now on his outlap, and that put Ollie Bryant up into sixth overall and has been running second in Pro-Am category. Third in Pro-Am is Elliot Earhart in the Sandslock. And 992, it's still Fabian Dance in the Red Camels car leading. Second and leading the AM category is Igor Sorokin, who we saw have a little bit of a swerve earlier on. And then third in the 902 category is the Chazelle Technology Corsa car of Jean-Mathieu Liandry at the moment. So that's what's going on. GT4, just the sole car. Claudia Hertgen, we were talking about. She is on board that car and leading. Then the TCE stroke TCX class. It's the not only Motorsport Ligier with Filippo Tornaghi ahead of Silas Passos. a Brazilian flag there. I hadn't noticed that one before. That's great to see a Brazilian driver as part of the championship here in the Asbest car. He's in the Porsche 718 Cayman. And then third in the TCR TCX is Stephen Terrelink in the Cooper TCR DSG. So there is our race leader and our championship leader on track. They have, as always, Get Speed, of course, local team to this circuit. They know this place so unbelievably well, so strong in this, in the NLS series, in the Nürburgring 24, as well as many other championships, into World Challenge, etc. But they really have such an incredible record of making that those cars work the absolute maximum of their ability. But Steve now has really had a mammoth stint, hasn't he? He's now up to 2 hours and 5 minutes, which is pretty impressive stuff, to say the least. Just set a personal best sector two, so he's lapping. Not only is he lapping very consistently, he's been within, allowing for traffic and stuff, within a second and a half or so of his best, but he's also lapping very, very quickly. And we're just seeing on our timing screen, incident involving cars 9.10 and 9.28 at turn 8 noted. So 9.10 is the Seb Lejeune-driven Seb Lejeune Racing Porsche. And 9.28, I think, is the Igor Sorokin-driven HRT car. We've got Chantal Prince in for fuel at Hoffa Racing. That could be a driver change as well. And we've also got Mikael Grenier in the recovering Get Speed car that was obviously in the fight for the lead yesterday, until unfortunately Jordan Boisson got caught out on cold tyres at a restart and put the car in the wall. And the damage cost them, I seem to remember, something like 8-10 laps, was it?
1: 8 laps, that? Yes, yeah. Absolutely right, yeah. Yeah, I inadvertently said it was Benji Pack in that car. Of course, it was Jordan Boisson that had that issue, and it's still not quite clear to me what happened, but we saw the outcome in terms of the damage apart, and the car just jinked hard to the right and clattered into the barriers just past the pit exit. The problem with that was, Simon, that it was the worst possible part of the lap to do that, because you've now got to complete an entire lap of the circuit. In that case, the inner wheel arch was wrapped around the front right tyre and literally holding it all up.
0: So a penalty for that Seb Lejeune car. We saw that they were looking into it. They've now got a 20-second penalty. And interesting, going back to what you were saying about the Get Speed car, we did hear from Mikael Grenier, who was saying that his understanding was that as they came out of a code 60, the drivers have a speed limiter button, which obviously keeps the car to 60 k's. And you can, certainly in some of the cars, I don't know if it's true of all of them, you can be on the throttle quite hard when you come off the code 60, and it immediately gives you whatever revs and whatever power you need. And it would appear that he was jinking to potentially pull out from behind the car as he came off the button, and it just loaded the rear tyres up too much. Tyres weren't quite up to temperature, spun the rears up and just snapped him sideways. And unfortunately, as you said, it not only did it do a lot of damage, but it did it literally just past the pit exit. It was on the run between the pit exit and pit one, where he hit the barrier fairly hard at a really awkward angle as well.
1: Yeah.
0: There's never a good angle to hit anything,
1: no.
0: But I mean,
1: But there are better ones.
0: Some that are worse than others, aren't there, terms of the way it damages the car. So, yeah, Dance continues to lap very, very solidly. Konopka still in second, Heinemann third. And just looking at the gap now, on the screens it's showing like a lap between the top three. Now Heinemann crosses the line, is about to let that Seb Lejeune car that we were talking about. And he's going to start to close down on Konopka. I think he's about 34 seconds, according to this, behind. And he's lapping a couple of seconds a lap quicker. Although, to be fair to Konopka, he, I think, has had a couple of difficult laps with traffic. It's kind of hurt him a little bit.
1: So this penalty of 20 seconds for the Seb Lejeune Racing entry with Seb Lejeune at the wheel currently, car number 910 in the 992 class. This is for an incident with, remind me, Simon, who was the incident with?
0: With the HRT, the yellow.
1: Correct.
0: James Sorokin is on board at the moment.
1: I'm sure James will explain what happened there at some point. I hate to say it, but I'm looking out of classroom window. I don't know where that came from. Out of the commentary box window once again, and over the back of the paddock, so on the far side of the circuit, i.e. Schumacher S and that side of the circuit, there are dark clouds, and they are heading over this way gradually, so we might have yet another change of weather conditions and precipitation. That's what my weather forecast app told me the last couple of days, and it was less than I expected. I woke up this morning fully expecting to look out of the window at sort of five, 5:10, and just see, you know, absolutely soaked and pouring rain. What it clearly had rained overnight, but it gave us a dry start to the race. And then we had that sudden shower about almost an hour ago, didn't we? That was torrential, as if somebody had just turned the tap on for a few moments, which is always good in endurance racing because it mixes it all up a bit.
0: Well, I mean, one of the obvious ones...
1: I'm going to be popular for that one, aren't I?
0: No, one of the obvious ones that was the fight for the Pro-Am lead was Jörg Greisel on board the Proton car and Ryan Diehl. So you had in the Era car, but Ryan, who's the pro driver in the Era car, and Jörg, who is the Am driver, the difference in lap times at points was over 30 seconds in Ryan's favour. And that actually, they did bring Joel in to get some fuel... Jorgen earlier to get some fuel. And I think then they put Joel Sturm back in the car.
1: Yes.
0: Which I think was purely because Jörg Dreisel was struggling so much in those difficult conditions that understandably that would be the case. Now, this is interesting because Sturm is now looking like he's going to put a lap on Brian. That will be very significant later in the race because obviously if that is the case... Then, when you then have, you know, if we do have some more rain, for example, they're going to have, Brian will be handing it over to Jake Hill. You're going to have, Sturm will hand over to either Manuel Lauck or Konstantin Dreschler. Now, if it's Lauck and Hill, they are two very fast wet weather drivers. So you will have, you know, a real battle. If, however, it's Hill and Dreschler, you would probably say that the Ferrari is going to have an advantage in those conditions. Last year at Mugello, when the conditions were damp and drying, Era were the first and only team to gamble on slicks in those conditions, and I think they made up at least a lap, maybe a lap and a half.
1: And just explain for us, Simon, there, that tyre strategy, driver ability apart and weather conditions apart, take the variables out of it, what's the advantage of a Ferrari over the Porsche in those conditions? Why is it such a better car, do you think?
0: I think possibly the way that the chassis has been designed, the car is quite a car that they can be fairly forgiving in those conditions. Also, the weight distribution is slightly different. Obviously, the Porsche famously is very much a rear-engine car, whereas the Ferrari is a mid-engine car. That could be a factor as well. And Ferrari is, the Evo version that Era are running here, is the absolute latest of the GT cars. I think the Evo version of Ferrari is the newest of the GT3 cars. So you would suspect, therefore, that they've been able to make a big difference. Now, Ollie Bryant is not going to make... he's not going to make this easier. He would have made it easier for him if he hadn't...
1: Sturm's done it again. He's used that bit of concrete on the right-hand side of the track onto turn 17. He's used that bit, I think Ollie Bryant was a little bit caught napping there almost by those two back markers. He went left to wait for a minute. Joel Sturm took the inside. I don't think Ollie Bryant was really expecting him to go all the way up onto the concrete and use that. I'm not sure that's actually within track limits. Personally, I would have used it. I think it's legit. I'm just not sure if the race director might agree.
0: Well, what we heard, interesting, there was a lot of penalties late on after the red flag yesterday, and we heard that that was because there are some corners where track limits is being... Instead of having sensors or cameras, they're using the observers.
1: The observers and marshals, yeah.
0: And obviously, that's a matter of opinion to a degree.
1: It's a judge of fact, isn't it, sort of thing?
0: With the greatest respect to our wonderful marshals, whether they're here or anywhere else, it's a difficult thing to do. I've stood at a marshal's post and tried to understand track limits, you know, how you define it. It's not an easy thing to do. That's a different one, though, because that was driving off the track to gain an advantage in the sense of that's allowed him to maintain the position. He will argue he was forced there by the car he was lapping.
1: Yeah.
0: If I was Joel Sturm, that's what I'd argue. I'd say, yeah, sorry, Gov.
1: It's not necessarily right or wrong, which is what I'd argue.
0: Exactly.
1: It's drivers being drivers. Now, I just noticed there that one of the, I think it was the Sturm Porsche, actually, down the back part of the circuit where I commented on those dark clouds, just had a little flick of the wiper. And are there a few spots on our commentary box window again?
0: Very minor at the moment.
1: Very minor, but yeah.
0: But so Claudia Hergen getting out of that car and handing over to one of her teammates. Let's have a look and see who that will be jumping on board. So the 4-3-1 car, not quite sure which driver's taking over for that. We'll find out in a moment.
1: So this is 24th overall, but first in class, the Hoffert Racing Bike Bonk Motorsport BMW.
0: So what's going on at the front? Well, still Jantz is the Dutch driver, still in that car, in the Merc that's leading ahead of the Lamborghini, and then Heinemann. The gap now down to 28 seconds between second and third. We saw Brian obviously being put a lap down by the Proton car. So we'll have to watch to see what happens moving forwards as to whether that balances itself out as the race unfolds. The big thing for me, personally, is are we going to get this rain? And if it looks like I'm certain by the darkness of the clouds and the vastness of the clouds and crowds, we've got vast clouds and crowds here. We're going to get some sort of rain at some point. The question is going to be how much and for how long.
1: Yeah, because the amount that we had earlier was incredible when I looked at that image of the pit lane. But then it passed so quickly, and I was amazed how quickly the track dried out, actually, Simon. That really surprised me.
0: Yes, exactly. I couldn't agree more. And what was interesting as well is that, as Ben was commentating with me at the time, is that there were certain bits of the track were completely soaked, and there were a few others that looked like it hadn't really been affected much at all. I mean, the lap times, the quickest drivers at one point were lapping at around about the 2:10s. So that's about 15 seconds off of a good dry time.
1: Yeah.
0: If you look at the fastest lap today so far was set earlier on by Alex Acker when it was before it rained. And he did a 154.884 is the fastest lap today. I can't remember what they got down to yesterday. I think that could well be the fastest lap that we've seen in the race so far. Obviously, qualifying times and race times are very different because you're new tyres in quali and you've got a much lower fuel load. And obviously the way that you would potentially set the car may be different. So let's watch with interest to see how this shapes out. Currently sitting second in the Pro-Am category. Expect quite a long stint, maybe a couple of hours from Ollie Bryant to use his drive time up sufficiently. We know Ollie, of course. British fans will know Ollie very well from his historic exploits, racing the family's Cobra at the Goodwood Revival.
1: Which is currently up for sale for the first time in decades. They've owned that car for a very, very long time, the Bryant family. Graham, Ollie's dad, owns that car. Famous car, GPG 5G, which was an ex-Roger Mack car from the 60s. Red and gold.
0: Yes.
1: Very, very well known. And always horrifies me because it's got the underside of the bonnet signed by Carol Shelby. There's some helicopter tape over it so that the fuel standoff on the car doesn't burn it. But I always think, please tell me you don't run that bonnet on the car on the race. And they go, oh, yeah, of course we do. Carol goes with us everywhere. I'm just like, oh, if that gets folded, it can't get that back.
0: So down in the pits, Carla has caught up with Claudia Hürtgen.
2: Claudia, I had to speak to you. In all honesty, I didn't look up your name for quite a while, and then I found out all the things that you've done in your life. Racing has been your life forever. I saw Formula 3, I saw touring cars, I saw LMP cars, Monaco Grand Prix, Dubai, Daytona, Le Mans. How is it to be at Creventic?
4: Yeah, okay, you know, we start with Creventic 24-hour series. I think 2007 in Dubai, 2008 with BMW 120 diesel. So that was, I think, the first 24-hour in Dubai. So I've got times in Dubai, I think, yeah. So we were third, second, and we won also in Dubai. So in the last 4 or 5 years, I was concentrated for my business, for my job. And now I'm back with my son on the car. So I gave over the stick to him, and it was really nice. Also here, really nice to be on the Nürburgring. So that's my home track. And so for me, I enjoy really the race and the typical race, because on my stint, it started also to rain, but not on the whole track, only on some parts on the GP track. So it was really funny. I was smiling under my helmet. And say, okay, it's typical Nürburgring. Thank you for all here, for all my success on this track. And looking forward for the end of the race.
2: You know, currently in the commentary booth, I have Simon Hill, who is commenting with Snowy together. And he just said, do you remember the Ford Fiesta racing against him? Do you remember that time?
4: No, I remember the Ford Fiesta.
2: Formula Ford, sorry.
4: Yeah. But I told yesterday night or on Friday night, my son also, when I start here doing the 24 hours, I start with a Ford Fiesta. And so, yeah, I think about the Ford Fiesta, and then the Ford Escort was coming, and then I start to grow up a little bit also with the cars. But of course, I can remember the Ford Fiesta racing.
2: Now, you're driving in a GT4, and I know I repeat myself over and over on the weekends, but I believe we should have way more GT4. GT4 is a fantastic class to get into racing, to get closer to GT3. You, as a very, very experienced driver, let's make some promotion for GT4. Why is GT4 fantastic?
4: Of course, that's 100% with you, because yesterday I told you also the GT4, it's really nice class. You have power, yeah. You have good brakes, you have a really nice setup, you have the handling of the car, and over hours and hours. So it's really nice to drive in GT4 car, because it's quite, I think, fast, and on the other side, it's really nice to drive. You can handle the car, you can feel the car under oversteering in the car, and I think a lot of people also coming in the championship are learning a lot with the GT4. It's enough. Yeah, on straight line we are same, maybe there are five or 10 cases, yeah, but not more. Yeah, and you see also when there are difficult condition, you can go as fast as the Porsche, Cupco Porsche. So I think for sure it's for the money. You get really a lot of racing, good racing, and I hope there will be more GT4s in, because that's the point where you can come in and race it.
2: Fantastic. It's an absolute pleasure to speak to you. Thank you, and I hope we will see you back very soon.
4: I hope also. Okay. Thank you.
0: Yeah, Carlo, referring back to it's actually the Formula Ford Festival. I sort of asked Carlo, I think, because of the noise and the pit lane, didn't quite catch what I was saying. But Fiestas as well was something that Claudio raced in. So such a varied and fascinating career. And you did look her up, didn't you, as to her Le Mans career, Snowy? And, third, wasn't it?
1: Third was the best. She had four runs at Le Mans, 97, 98, 99, and 2001. First three in Porsches, all GT2s, a fourth, a third, and an eighth. And then she joined, same in Rock Racing with Nighthawk, with a Lola Nissan LMP 675 for 2001. And that was her only DNF of her attempts. But ADAC Masters with Alpinas, BMW Z4s for lots of times. Spa 24 Hours, she's finished second overall and second in class in a Z4. You name it, the lady has driven all sorts. And we go back through all the BMWs, and then we go back to this Fiestas and Formula Fords and all sorts mentioned.
0: Fascinating career. So Steve Yans, our race leader, in for fuel. I would suspect probably a driver change as well. Has he done a fairly mammoth stint, the longest, I think, of anyone. From what I can see, I might not be 100% certain, but certainly the longest of the drivers running at the front. So that potentially is going to hand the lead across to the ARC Bratislava Lamborghini. And that's also a class lead, because they're both fighting for the AM lead. So first, second and third is Get Speed currently, but in fuel, as we've said, in the JR286. Then this car, the yellow Lamborghini. And third, Viper Nisa Racing in the AM class. In the GT3 Pro-AM, it's still Jos Sturm in the Proton leading. Proton Porsche ahead of Oliver Bryant in the Era Ferrari. And third in that class is Dan Santaloc. Santaloc Audi of Elia Hart.
1: Well, the weather that we've talked about doesn't appear to have continued. We've got a couple of spots on the commentary box window still, but that hasn't moved into position yet. The black cloud we were talking about appears to have disappeared over towards more sort of Dottingerhoe Tier Garden area, which is not too much of a problem. Might have been proven by the Lamborghini with its wiper on full now, and the number 44, that is. When I say Dottingerhoe and Tier Garden, it's not a problem. That's because that's the end of the Nordschleife lap, and we're not using that, so that's fine. However, the number 44 Lamborghini ARC Bratislava entry coming down the pit straight now with its wiper on constantly. So that belies the track conditions below me compared to my commentary box. It's obviously only a few feet elevated above that. So let's see if this materializes. We'll try and keep an eye on this Lamborghini Bratislava entry all the way around the lap and see how much of its wiper it's using. It is on constantly. Maybe she can't turn it off. Maybe she's just knocked it. I was left indicator on in a minute.
0: I've just noticed also that the Get Speed 286 car has just gone down into the pit lane to get full service. There it is. And there's a driver change. I think I can see, I recognise the helmet of Patrick Liddy jumping on board. I think that's Liddy anyway. I may be wrong, but we'll find out in a few seconds when the car trundles out of the pit lane and the Lumirank light system will update.
1: Well, that's gone on to slicks, by the way, so that's no intention of going on to it. That said, there's lots of spots of rain on the windscreen of that car. We're getting a great close-up from the cameraman there. It's just zoomed in for us perfectly. Perfectly done, well done, thank you. Went on to slicks, however, it has got lots and lots of rain on the windscreen. It says Steve Jans aboard that, of course, that was what car that came in, so the rank will update, as Simon just said, as it goes across the end of the pit lane exit, and we'll just wait for that to change, unless Steve Jans stays aboard that car. We'll find out any second now.
0: Patrick Liddy on board the car.
1: Yeah, you were right.
0: We heard from Patrick yesterday that he wasn't going to drive until today. So Patrick is to be fair, Steve Jans has done a superb job. Really quick, very consistent, in those tricky conditions as well. Didn't really miss a beat at all. Arguably, him and Heinemann were the real stars, and certainly Ryan Dalziel when he was in the car earlier on in those conditions. But now we see Patrick Liddy, who I think is generally recognised as the quickest driver in that car, and will be putting in some very strong laps. So the car, so far, has done a 155.829. So we'll see, watch with great interest to see if that time can improve. Tim Heinemann here, second overall in the up-to-race car. And after that mammoth drive that we just talked about, the reward for Steve Jans is to have a chat with the lovely Carla.
2: Steve, you just got a lot of praise from our guys in the commentary box that your stint was superb. Did it feel superb?
5: At least I think it was fast. This is the most important. I mean, it was a clean stint. The start, maybe I lost a few places, but yeah, our tires were not the freshest anymore. But then I think with a new tire set and clean air, it was quite a good one.
2: It was indeed. Tell me a little bit how it feels to be out there in these tricky conditions. I know the Mercedes behaves quite well in general around this track, but you do have to make sure you get the right spot on the track, correct?
5: Yeah, right. I mean, honestly, I have a lot of Nürburgring laps, so I used to these conditions. But the car is very safe, to be honest, compared maybe to other GT3 drivers. So we get a lot of feedback, and you have to take care. Every corner can change. But it was not that bad, so to stay on slicks was not a big problem.
2: Can you get a little bit more into detail? What do you mean when you say it's a little bit more safe compared to others? What gives you the safety feeling in that car?
5: So I think it's a very nice platform, so that the weight transfer is like 50-50%. So, the car is not snappy at all. So, if the car is moving, it's always predictable. So, in the end, it makes much fun. Yeah.
2: Thank you very much. Good luck for the rest.
5: Thank you.
1: Great insight to the handling of GT3, various GT3 platforms there from Steve Jans. Just on that mega stint in the 286 Get Speed Mercedes, and the point he was making, which is I might get a call to ask him, but so thank you so much for that, Carl, a really good driver into what he just jumped out of the car as well there. When he says it's safe, what he means is it's not snappy, it's reliable, it's consistent, what it's doing when it's moving around. The driver knows what he can do, know where his limits are. He or she can push that car and know where it's going to do. It's not going to be any surprises, which you don't want in any form of racing, let alone in tricky conditions. So great interview there by Carla. Thank you so much.
0: Yeah, it was a really good interview. And this is Tim Heinemann we're seeing on the screen. He's now just over 3 seconds behind the race leader, Matej Konopka, and lapping around about 3 seconds faster. So you would suspect that there they are. There's first and second, both on the road and overall. And you're going to see that Heinemann is pushing so hard, he's going to be on the back of that yellow Lambo. Now, it is not an easy place to pass it, but if you have that sort of performance advantage, then there's a reasonably good chance. There's a good old flashing of the lights, that'll always do it. There's a reasonably good chance he'll be on it and through. No, that was actually flashing to let the Seat know he's coming through. So he might have lost a little bit of time there as the Seat let him through, but one thing's for sure, he's going to be on the back of that car very quickly. So, suitably refreshed. First, we had our dear friend Snowy go off and grab some lunch. Then Ben Ben's back now, so I'm going to hand back over to Ben, who will, along with Peter, take you through to the end of what we know is going to be an absolutely fascinating race.
1: Simon Hill, once again, thank you very much for your contributions and helping us out. Not only superb commentary, but enabling us to have a little bit of a commentary box pit stop ourselves. And good to see you again, mate. Go and get something for that throat and get that spray down there and get some drugs into you, mate, in a good way. Look after yourself. So I'm rejoined in the booth by a suitably refueled and refreshed Ben Consonduras. I assume he's taken on fuel. He might have taken on tyres as well. I don't know, but I'll have a look at his footwear in a minute. No, he looks like he's on the same set of rubber on his feet still. So a little bit of a battle on track here now between the up to racing Porsche and the ARC Bratislava Lamborghini. That is a change position. Tim Heineman is that takes the lead of the race from Maciej Konopka in the Lamborghini. He's now demoted down to second place. We said Tim Heineman was on a charge, didn't we? Well, Tim and I did.
6: That Lamborghini owes a pit stop very, very shortly. We were talking about the GT3s mainly getting 35, 36 laps out of their fuel tanks, but the Lamborghini seems to be able to go longer. Konopka has been in that car. Shouldn't say Konopka because there's three of them. Mate has been in that car for 38 laps, and surely that means that he needs to get in the pits very, very shortly to service that Lamborghini. But we know that it's sitting in a really strong position strategy-wise, because much like Jet Speed, they will need to do less pit stops than the two Porsches because of the way the red flag fell. So it is fascinating. Yes, he's just been passed on track by Heineman pushing really, really hard. But there's so many sub-stories to when the pit stops occurred, what they have in the tank, and also driver lineup and driver time. We've seen Tim in his car quite a lot today. How much time have we seen his teammates in the car, and how does that? How do they need to use their teammates during the second part of this race? Because they are, each team has a different requirement for their driver lineup.
1: For those of us new to listening and watching this type of racing, that which Ben is alluding to there is that your different categories of drivers. So we have your AMs, your Pro-AMs and your Pros. And they all require to do to make it balanced and fair. Now, funny you said that, Lamborghini has just come in and gone straight into the fuel place, so Ben was spot on there. So just going back to the driver thing, each driver, so basically you can use a pro driver a little bit less than you can use an AM driver to make it unfair. Otherwise, you could have a pro driver in, do all the work, AM driver do five laps, and you wouldn't really contribute too. So to balance it out, you use your drivers up. So we talked about this yesterday when we had an extended code 60. If it's a decent length of code 60, and we know it's going to be for some battery repairs for quite a while, then you might pop in your AM driver to use up that time where they're not wearing tyres out, not using much fuel, so you're saving that at the same time, but get that driver time used behind the code 60, which is a great use of. So it's all part of the strategy working towards the overall result in a team, and that's one of the things I love about endurance racing is there are so many different levels as to how it all works.
6: Just trying to find the correct document because there is the supplementary regulations and then there is the changes to the supplementary regulations, and it's the changes to the supplementary regulations I think has the correct document, yes it does, for who needs to do what. So that Tim Heineman up to race Porsche has is a full fat entry, so that is a GT3, what we would call a pro car. Not same as ERA. ERA are a pro-am machine. That's the PA beside the name underneath Ollie Bryant. So effectively, the way that those drivers are used, it has different regulations set. The pro team, so Heineman in the up to race pro entry. Just checking who else is in that category. Pennin Racing is the only other one, I think, in that category. They have to use their AM driver a sixth of the race, so that's 2 hours.
1: Yeah.
6: And pro driver could only do half of the race. So in that lineup, therefore, we have Tim Heineman as the pro, so he can do no more than half the race, but he's allowed to do 6 hours, which is a huge amount. And Oleschki, who is the AM driver, must do a minimum of 2 hours. Now, I reckon that Oleschki probably has already done 2 hours. Maybe not today, but probably with today and yesterday added together. Let's have a look what he's done today, because my strategy computer can only deal with one day at a time. Oleschki has done a duration of 6 laps, so 12 minutes, and then an hour and 18 minutes. So considering what he did yesterday, I'm pretty sure that they will have got his drive time out of the way, and therefore they can use Fabio Gross and Tim Heineman freely for the rest of the race.
1: Yeah, you just mentioned there the ERA Motorsport Ferrari, the number 81 entry with its Pro-Am lineup. You've got the four drivers in there, Dwight Merriman, Ryan Zill, and Jake Hill, Ollie Bryant, and they've all got different ratings. Dwight is an AM, Ryan is the Pro, Jake is the semi-pro, and Ollie is an AM Plus. Just to remind myself what that was, what an AM Plus was, it's basically the definition is specifically designated to a driver who's normally rated as a bronze or silver, but possesses a high level of speed and experience that puts him on par with a professional driver. So that actually sums up Ollie Bryant perfectly.
6: Yeah, exactly.
1: It's written for him, basically, isn't it? Yeah, so he's not an AM. He's actually got a lot more experience. But it's not an ego thing. Actually, you want an AM, because then they get better times and allowances. You want a really quick... You want an AM plus to be regarded as a bronze or an AM or something like that, don't you? In the days... What level were you? What license grade did you get to?
6: Probably didn't have one.
1: Oh, did you not? Okay, sorry. That wasn't meant to be a lead, sorry.
6: I actually did, sorry.
1: So I'll get back onto my rockets.
6: Proton Competition, the 73 machine, they're using a lot of Gel Sturm today, which is pretty obvious because he's the fastest in their lineup. He is the pro driver, so they are a different category of lineup. I've just lost them on my piece of paper. They are a Pro-Am lineup. So a Pro-Am lineup, much like ERA, have various different regulations depending on whether you have an AM Spirit or you don't have an AM Spirit. We do have an AM Spirit in your drive, so at Proton, and therefore a combination of the AM Spirit and the AM drivers must have a minimum of the third of the race duration, of which a sixth must be done by the AM Spirit. So York Dryso needs to do 2 hours, and between himself and Konstantin Dressler, they must do a third of the race. A third of 12 is 4. So effectively, you're going to want to run Dressler for 2, and Dryso for 2, and then you can play around with Manuel Lauck and Joel Sturm as you wish. Joel not being able to do anything more than the full half a race, as that is a change for second position, as Patrick Liddy, getting his pro time in, gets past Melvin Moe and up to second position, but they are one lap down on the 88 Porsche at the head of the field. They are completely different strategies as well.
1: And for the purposes of equality, which is what this is all about, this is balance of performance and all these different things, to try and make these levels as quick, as level as possible. In that Proton Huber competition number 73 car, you've got York Dreslow, who's an AM Spirit.
6: Yeah, I just talked about that.
1: Oh, did you?
6: Yes, as you were looking.
1: My apologies, sorry. I will shut up then. What's the definition of an AM Spirit then?
6: Well, tell me the definition, because it's the spirit of an AM, but the championship has decided to give him an AM Spirit rating.
1: Yeah, it's exactly the opposite of the one that Ollie Bryant is, an AM Plus. It's basically somebody who would, if you start a race on an absolute true gentleman amateur, genuinely, and you come in, your lowest level category would be a bronze. That would put you at a level against other bronzes where you may not yet have that experience.
6: Yeah.
1: So they give you an AM Spirit designation to say it's in the spirit of let's go racing, let's have a look at it. We have a pit lane report from, I believe it's Sara now.
7: Still Carla.
2: still Carla in the pit lane, no worries. Just a little observation for you guys. The Sepp Lajoux with the number 910 just came in and did front brake pad changes. Unfortunately, they struggled on the front right. It took almost double as long as the front left. Therefore, quite a long time spent in the pit lane. So you guys have the much better overview than I do. Maybe you can see where they came out and what it means for them that they did have to spend that time in the pit lane. And they changed tires as well, by the way.
6: Do you know what? It wasn't a crazily long pit stop. It was a 5:12 pit stop. So a good pit stop in 992, but a full service is about 4.5 minutes. So only an extra 45 seconds taken to do all that. And they very much are still in the mix of things for 992. It's, again, we've got a different strategy going on there. I speculated that when I went for lunch that Chazelle Technology had put on wet tyres. I am going to take that back because I have checked and my lunch break... No. They did. So they did put wet tyres on for 7 laps and then they had to change those back over to dry tyres. Maybe you covered that whilst I was eating lunch. But the reason I got confused is Jean-Mathieu Leandri is still aboard that car. And that car is still at the head of the 992 field. Did you cover that?
1: We did.
6: Oh, there we go.
1: I gave you a thumbs up, but...
6: I wasn't listening.
1: You don't need to listen to a thumbs up.
6: What? No.
1: It's a visual.
6: No, I wasn't listening at the time. It's quite a walk from the commentary box down to the food area. And actually, the speakers weren't very loud in the food area. So.
1: That's kind of like, I heard you, but I wasn't listening. That's what my children do. Yeah, I heard you, Dad. I just wasn't listening.
6: I've been asking all race for a pit reporter to go and talk to the Asbest racing team. And I saw that Carla did that whilst I couldn't hear her. So I don't know what you said. I don't know what they said. But you'll tell me later. Or you can tell me on text, or I can watch back and go hunting. Vladimir Vladikin on the tail of the Adam Konopka run ARC Bratislava Lamborghini now. I would have thought those two are good, equal to each other, and Ollie Bryant is just behind them as well. Now, what's going on here? A problem for the Audi? That was almost like he didn't have full speed down the straight. Dropping back, letting past the Pellin Racing Ferrari of Massimo Perina. But that car is a full lap down, so they're not. That one is not worrying for position. So you've got Konopka in the Lamborghini, Vladikin in the Audi, and then Ollie Bryant in the Ferrari. What they look like? So Bryant's done nearly 30 laps. So Bryant is coming to the end of his stint, or coming to the end of this stint. Vladikin is right in the middle of his stint. Knopka is just starting his stint. So they are on great, fun, exciting battle on track to what? They're in completely different worlds when it comes to the overall. And that's what we love about endurance racing.
1: Absolutely, how it all works out.
6: Well, you like the last hour when you suddenly go, oh, that's what they were doing. But this is the period of the race where everybody is in a different place. The wipe is back on down the main straight. And as I say, when I walked here, it was spitting with rain, but psychological rain. The kind of rain that slows you down but doesn't take away any grip.
1: Yeah, the kind of will it, won't it rain?
6: On board with Ollie Bryant. He hasn't got his wipers on.
1: He doesn't need to. Little oh, spots yeah, of rain go. Appearing on the screen. We're getting a bit of an onboard footage there as Ollie Bryant, and there is water. Now, that's what we want, a bit of water dispersing as the car goes at speed. The faster you go, the more it disperses, and obviously that's great on the straight bits when the car's going fast through the technical parts, and if you're racing in combat with others, then that's where you really do have to be careful.
6: Igor Sorokin brings the HRT Performance Porsche into the pits for a full service. And Carla is there watching. Doesn't know there's a driver going in, is there, Carla?
2: quite sure. Honestly, I turned my back too late to see which driver went in. I'm going to find out. Well, you will probably find out quicker once he leaves the pit lane. But my comment on this one is the second the tires were on, it started raining quite heavily here in the pit lane. So the pit lane is getting very wet. You will see the Porsche actually driving through a puddle. We do have puddles in the pit lane, which is probably also not ideal. And some other note, we earlier just had the GetSpeed PCX car in, and Jordan Boisson went out again of the car after what I believe was quite a short stint. So I think what we are witnessing now is what you guys explained earlier on with the different categories and classes of drivers and cars. They are now really playing the game of how can we make sure that the fastest driver is in for the most challenging situation, which is the end of the race.
6: And it's really challenging out there now, just watching Melvin Mo come up through the Schumacher S's and once again losing the rear end, just couldn't get the car turned in. We ran on board with Viper Nisa Racing when Dominic Ang was aboard this car, and he really struggled in the rain. And he's had to go offline to get around a Cayman a bit earlier on the lap. Oh, and he got a full swapper on.
1: He got more than got round it, didn't he? He went round it, quite literally. Rotation painting, facing the opposite direction, 180 degrees.
6: So a slow lap even at the start of the lap from the Viper Nisa team. And Melvin nearly went to Mo on the grass there.